0: vessels transiting the strait falling to a five-week low. Jagriti Dave is in Washington.
1: He said the US will be called the guardian of the Hormuz Strait, and he's charging for it. He wants a rate of 20% on all cargo shipped. And he said that this is for any and all costs necessary to do the job of providing safety and security to this very volatile part of the world. And he says this is going to start immediately, but the process of how this is going to be implemented, it's unclear.
0: A report has found high levels of lead still present in children at Broken Hill in New South Wales's far west. About a third of children in the city aged 1 to 4 have a level above national guidelines. State Greens MP Kate Fairman says the government needs to do more to address the problem.
2: We don't get any more investment or any more action from them. Basically, there needs to be a hell of a lot more done to bring the lead levels down.
0: Queensland police are searching for a driver involved in a fatal hit and run in Logan. Lachlan Gray has the details.
3: A 20-year-old man sustained critical injuries and died at the scene after he was struck by a vehicle on Middle Road in Greenbank last night. Police believe the crash occurred around 8:45 near the intersection with Andrew Road. The driver and any occupants left the scene before authorities arrived. Investigators are working to identify all persons involved and are appealing to anyone with information or who may have relevant dashcam footage to come forward. Lachlan Gray reporting.
0: There are calls for an investigation into the death of an Australian man in a Balinese detention centre. Lee Harrison has more.
4: 39-year-old Perth man Cameron Hughes was taken into custody on Friday after allegedly breaching his visa conditions. Local authorities in Bali say they're investigating whether he suffered a cardiac arrest. In a statement, Mr. Hughes' family say their focus is on understanding what happened in the lead-up to his death and what assistance he received. The Department of Foreign Affairs and Trade is providing consular assistance to the family. Lee Harrison, Air News.
0: The Australian dollar is buying 69.1 US cents. This is Air News. This weekend, the NRL will celebrate the players, coaches and volunteers who continue to blaze a trail for future generations of women in rugby league. Air News' Sarah Patterson reports.
5: Some of the NRLW's biggest stars have reflected on the rapid growth of the women's game ahead of this weekend's Women in League round. When the round was first launched, the NRLW competition was nothing more than a dream with limited pathways for women to play the game. 20 years on, rugby league is now Australia's most watched women's sport. This weekend's round will celebrate the important role women have played in the progression of the competition. Sarah Patterson, S-Sport.
0: Meanwhile, Payne Haas has emphatically ruled out switching his test allegiance back to Australia for this year's Rugby League World Cup. There had been reports Haas was considering ending his stint with Samoa. The Broncos enforcer, though, shutting down the speculation.
6: I made my decision last year to move to Samoa from Australia, and the kind of person I am, I wouldn't do that and backflip on him. So I want to represent my mum and my grandmother and my granddad as well, and there's no way in hell I'll do that.
0: In AFL news, Saturday's game in Perth will have special significance for West Coast defender Brandon Stasovic. If he pulls up well from an ankle injury, it'll be his first game against Brisbane, with whom he won two premierships. Stasovic says he hasn't thought about it too much yet.
7: Forward to getting out there and competing against those guys that play with for a long time. It should be a bit of fun.
0: Australian Independent Radio News.
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9: It's been a breakdown on Mitchell southbound after Hutton Street and Aussie Park. It's all in the left emergency lane, but traffic is slow with morning peak. Earlier crash cleared in Wattle Grove, Tonkin Highway northbound before Welshpool Road East, and Mitchell southbound slow Warwick to Reed. Kwinana northbound, it's busy Anchortail, then Farrington on off to Canning Highway. Fancy saving on fancy chocolate. 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
18: Having a look at your weather, no rain around today. We're heading for a top of 21. Tomorrow, it is going to get a little bit hotter, a top of 24 degrees. We will have rain returning on Thursday, a top of 21, but currently in Perth, we're sitting on 7 degrees.
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20: Welcome back to the show, into the final hour on Sports Breakfast this morning. 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Well, Blakely's breakdown coming up later in the hour, a Gloucester Park preview with Ollie County, and country competitions manager at WA Football, Brent Sheridan, just moments away to talk. The country championships just gone by. And, well, Peel, they continue their dominance in the waffle, and they had a dominant weekend in the country championships as well. So we'll chat to Brent about that. Don't forget, you can join the conversation as well this morning, 9418 7700, or you can text through to 0429 913 913. Well, speaking of coaching jobs at the moment, Brendan McCullum, the big talking point. But, of course, the Tasmania job is always discussed when it comes to the AFL. Who is going to take over that role as the inaugural head coach of the Devils? This was John Longmire speaking on Fox Footy about the Tassie job.
21: John Longmire met with the Tasmanian subcommittee last week. It wasn't an official presentation, but it was the second time he had met them. He's playing hard to get, enjoying a lucrative role in Sydney, leadership-wise. He's unsure if he wants to coach anywhere, but I think it would take a significant sum to lure him south, and the fact that he has met the club, of course, means that this process is ongoing. So the Ken Hinckley factor, it is fascinating. It's still a three-man race with Ken and, of course, our man on the couch. The Camperdown Ken factor, though, is something that I think is something that's real. The knockabout larrikin who can potentially unite the north and the south of Tasmania, someone who's less about airs and graces than someone that maybe fits the Tasmanian sensibility. So it's really hard to see whether that's going to win him the job, but it's certainly something that I think that this club is considering.
20: Yeah, so that's an update on John Longmire and his position. So the three names out there, Wayne, would you lean one way over the other? Hinckley and
1: Camper
20: Buckley,
1: down
20: the others?
1: Ken. Camper down Ken. Well, mm. That's an interesting little thing, Ken Hinckley. I think he'd do a pretty good job there. Buckley, obviously, he's got the inside running, I would have thought. He's gone back to do a bit of coaching at Geelong to make sure that he's up with the modern game. And that's where someone like a Hurd, I mean, gee whiz, when you've been out of it for so long and not being really involved, I think he might have his own team and I think he's doing a little bit of coaching, but, you know, Buckley's done the right thing in getting back, but I think it sounds as though, as it's mentioned there, that Longmire would be doing pretty well media-wise and leadership-wise and... Why do you go put yourself back into that? I suppose it's just your ego and that. You want to get back into
20: a new challenge,
1: the big game, yeah. But it'll be a tough challenge because you've got to work from nothing, really.
20: Yeah. When was enough for you? When did you feel, that's enough for me at coaching-wise?
1: I suppose in a way you never stop wanting to coach or do something.
20: So do you still get the urge from time to time?
1: Yeah, definitely. But then I realise I can't hardly walk and run and yeah. do anything like that. So, I don't think that goes out of you. But to take on a role like that, the pressure that's going to be on and at the AFL level, it's just a totally different than just coaching. Mm. There's a lot more to it that you are running a business, you know, and you've got to deal with the media, you've got to deal with the boards, you've got to deal with the supporters, and, you know, there's so much more than just going and actually coaching. Mm. And you know, I'm sure if it was as easy as that a lot of blokes would stay in it longer. You could just coach. So it's a different beast.
20: Is there a role for you or someone like you who has spent so many years in the game but, you know, retired now as a coach? Is there room for someone like you in a consultancy point of view and to go help maybe develop some younger talent?
1: In my mind, there probably is, but in others, it's probably not.
20: Yeah, yeah.
1: Yeah, you get to a stage. So you don't lose your knowledge.
20: Do enough, say, sporting clubs reach out to...
1: Sporting clubs? Well...
20: To some of the greats gone by that have maybe, you know, just stepped out of the game?
1: I mean, I still talk to players, different players and that at different times, so I enjoy that. Mm. I keep in contact with people that I've coached or if they're involved in anything, so, yeah, I can help out in that way. It's interesting. You got to put yourself out there. I'm happy doing what I'm doing.
20: Yeah. And so we spoke about a little bit earlier Brendan McCullum and the fact that the writing was maybe on the wall. It was sort of bound to happen at some point. And there's maybe some fractures in that English cricket side at the moment. Ben Stokes not knowing about the curfew, all that sort of stuff. So how do you ensure a great culture at a club? How do you make sure as a coach that things don't derail? Because just the slightest fracture can start it.
1: Matty, I think everybody tries to make sure that doesn't happen, but it's about respect, and it's about communication, it's being able to listen to other people and be aware if something's going on. And I think that there was an arrogance that built with the McCullum thing, and it was like everybody outside doesn't know. We're not going to listen to any outside noise. And I've seen it with football coaches, I suppose, and they think they know the game, but they forget about things that have actually got other teams to think of. This about playing attacking sport all the time. I mean, we want to be positive, but you still got to know when to pull back and play defence or, you know, have that part of your game. There's no sort of blueprint to what works and what doesn't. Sometimes it's just making sure that the players understand. You've got to have definite guidelines of but within those guidelines, you can allow that freedom that you're trying to encourage in sport. But there are certain guidelines. If you go outside them, well, I don't think there's any. You know, if you compromise the team, you've got to be very strong in that regard. And in the end, I think the English side they just thought what they were doing was the be-all and end-all, and they just weren't prepared to pull back when it was necessary or show respect. One of the things you've got to do is you've got to respect your opposition. And I think there is this attitude that, okay, yeah, no, we can take them on. Okay, you've got to have that arrogance. But there's also got to realise that, they've got ability as well, and you've got to acknowledge that and play to the conditions. And especially in cricket, conditions change. You know, in a lot of other sports, you've got the lines there and the pitch is generally pretty similar. But when you've got cricket, when you hit the ball's hitting a pitch and you just don't know what it's going to do, or like playing here in Australia, it gets onto you quicker, it bounces more. You know, you've got to play for that. Whereas India, it's totally different. They're different conditions. You've got to learn how to play those conditions. And I suppose in football, it's the wet weather. You know, you've got to adjust to that. You can't just play the same. We get the handball, quick game. It's an adjustment, and it's an awareness and the roles that people play.
20: Well, some of the country lads would have had to have adjusted to city life, at least for the weekend just gone by. Country Championships, a great result for Peel in the Senior Men's Division 1 Championship. So joining us down the line this morning to talk about the Country Championships is Country Competitions Manager at WA Football, Brent Sheridan. Brent, welcome back to the show.
2: Thanks, James. Thanks for having me again.
20: Thanks for taking the time. Tell us a bit about the Country Championships. Was it a successful week?
2: Yeah, fantastic weekend. 4 days of top-flight footy in the Perth metro area, and we're pretty blessed with some amazing weather. Obviously, the last couple of years, we've been a bit hit and miss weather-wise, which has made some of the grounds a bit slippery, but we couldn't have asked for anything better over the course of Thursday through Sunday. And a number of amazing facilities, and that just led to a great extent again. I think in the wash-up, we're all very happy at Country Football WA as to how it went.
1: And the quality of the football and the competition, how did you find it this year?
2: Incredibly competitive across the board, Wayne. As always, some teams ebb and flow a little bit from year to year, depending upon who they bring. But the standards, particularly in the finals on the Sunday, was some really top-level footy, right from our Division 3 grand final between North Pilbara and Mortlock, through to our Division 1 championship game between Peel and South West. Some really high-level footy, which showcases the talent that runs out weekly in regional WA.
20: You're getting enough numbers at the moment for the country competitions around Western Australia?
2: In general, mate, yeah. There's some reducing populations, which is no surprise, I guess, to a lot of our regional communities, particularly through our agricultural belt. But how they can combat that and their approach that they have to maintain not just football, but I think sport in general within their communities, and they have a clear understanding around the importance role from a social perspective and a mental health perspective that sport plays in regional communities. And they leave no stone unturned to ensure that each and every weekend they can roll out teams, not just football, but netball and hockey in various communities, to ensure that the community has an opportunity to come together and celebrate and the amazing part of the world they live in. So, there's always a few challenges from here and there, but once that footy's bounced, right, everyone's on an even keel, which is good to see.
1: Brent, let's have a look at the results then. Let's have a look at Division 1. It was Peel up against South West, as you said. South West trying to, they were defending premiers. How did that all pan out?
2: Yeah, really tight contest for the first quarter. Could it look like a match was going to be a bit of a nail biter to the end, Wayne, but Peel tended to edge away halfway through that second term, took a handy lead into the main break, and never really looked like being challenged in the second half, which gave them their first win since 2017 in Division 1. Ty Kemp, the young Peel ruckman, was outstanding. Not only did he claim the best on ground honours in the grand final, but backed that up as being named the rising star as the best 21 or under player at the championships. And he really led from the front in the centre of the ground and was met with some great support by Luke Agagnini, Jai Clark and Rowan Kerr throughout the course of the game. But they ran out 33-point winners in the end over the South West. So South West looking to make it three on the trot and unfortunately fell at the final hurdle.
20: Division 2 champion, Central Midlands Coastal. Tell us a bit about this one.
2: Yeah, long drought for Central Midlands Coastal. They won a hat-trick of premierships in the early 2000s in Division 2, but that was prior to having promotion relegation. So their win over Eastern Districts is by, I think it was 8 points in the end, maybe a little bit more. In the end, they kicked away, kicked one late. That will see them into Division 1 for the first time in 33 years, I believe, which is a pretty amazing feat for a small five-team competition. But that game ebbed and flowed right throughout. It wasn't until late that Central Midland Coastal were able to pull away. Robbie Worrell kicked 4 goals. I think he was the Waffle Colts leading goal scorer last year. Playing out of Dan Darrigan this year, kicked 4 goals. While at the other end, another young key forward this time in Eli Alexander kicked 5 goals for Central for Eastern Districts in a telling display that really kept his side right amongst it.
1: How many go up and how many go down in the promotion and relegation?
2: Depending upon nominations each year, Wayne, from teams, we generally have the one up, one down rule. So, unfortunately for Goldfields, they finished at the bottom of the table in Division 1, so they're looking at the relegation next year. Whilst, obviously, Central Midland Coastal will look to go up to Division 1. And in Division 3, it was North Pilbara. They ensured that their relegation last year remained only a one-year wonder, so to speak, with a... amazing game, really. An 11-point victory over Mortlock. It looked like Mortlock had to run in early, but North Pilbara put them down and ran over the top of them. So the Pythons, as they call themselves, the Pilbara Pythons, will be back up to Division 2 next year.
1: What about the Colts, mate? How did that all go?
2: CBH Group Colts, amazing couple of days out at Scotch College in Guildford Grammar, and it was Great Northern, undefeated, would you believe, across Division 1. Beat perennial grand finalists to Southwest. They're really the benchmark annually. You can slot them in almost for a grand final berth at our Colts each year, but unfortunately they haven't been able to get the chocolates lately, and it continues this year with Great Northern maintaining an undefeated run to run out 40-something point winners in Division 1. Rama Evans, part of the Bashahula, Academy with WA Football. He was announced the best on ground in the grand final and also the best player across the Division 1 championships, claiming the Ken Baxter medal. And in the Division 2, Great Southern Storm, after being relegated last year from Division 1, like the Pilbara Pythons in the Division 3, ensured it would only be 1 year down in Division 2. They held on for a hard-fought win over West Pilbara Junior Footy League to bounce back up into Division 1 with Tajan Coyne, standout player, claiming almost every medal on offer from best on ground in the grand final to the player of the championships in Division 2. And I think he also claimed an all-star jumper as well.
1: Well, just on some of the other fairest and best awards, the overall championship, Jock Coleman medal, I think, is for Division 1. Did you hit the winners of those?
2: Yeah, the Jock Coleman medal was won by Isaac Bourne from Albany in the Great Southern Football League. Great Southern making their return to Division 1 after 23-year hiatus, and Isaac was fantastic across the championships. We saw them win 2 games on return, so I'm sure the boys will be very proud of that. Isaac claiming the medal. Division 2 was won by Tim House. Some of your listeners may be familiar with Tim, played a fair bit of league footy at Claremont, and also was listed at Geelong. He's now back on the farm in Noongar, playing for the OFA. He won the Bud Byfield medal. And in Division 3, it was Denver Roberts from Hills, Midland Football Club out there in the Hills Football Association. He claimed the Division 3 medal, the Jock Beattie medal, for his performances for the red, white and black of Hills.
20: Brent, one question for you here. Would it be a viable option to base a waffle club in one of our country regions? Is that something that would ever get floated, would ever be thought of at WA Football?
2: Probably not a question for me, Matt. In terms of the talent, I definitely think there's enough talent regionally, to sustain, waffle football. And we love bringing waffle football out to regional WA annually when and where the opportunity presents itself. I know our local communities would jump on the back of that. And we have some amazing facilities regionally. You don't have to look any further than Hands Oval in Bunbury or Retrovision Stadium down in Albany. So the opportunity to take your high-level football regionally is something that I know all of our local communities would get behind when and where possible. In terms of maintaining and having a team weekly, regionally, again, that's probably not for me to comment, mate, but like I said, I'm sure when and where opportunities present, our people really jump behind them. So, we only have to look at the attendance across the course of the championships for people to come and represent their communities. It was, it continues to be, really competitive championships and a really well attended championships right across the board.
20: Well, great weekend of footy here in Perth for the country championships. Well done to all of the great winners. Brent, a pleasure chatting to you today. Thanks for taking the time to talk all about it.
2: Thanks for having me, gents, and thanks for supporting the championships.
20: Brent Sheridan, Country Competitions Manager at WA Football. What do you think, Dunny? Because I think that's something WA Football would just, if that idea ever got floated, that's put in the too hard basket, too much money. But do you think that's an option at some point down the road? Is it something that could create a little bit more excitement into the Waffle, a country team, country-based team?
1: I think we've got too many at the moment, haven't we?
20: Yeah, probably.
1: And I suppose what will it do to the competitions down there? Will it solidify, let's say it was at Bunbury or something like that down the southwest, which was probably the... It's closer to, it's probably more...
20: A little further down from Peel.
1: I mean, we've seen basketball go all right with the Buccaneers in Geraldton and the Goldfields team and that as well. But that's a different sport. There's not the numbers and that are involved there. And yeah, it's an interesting one. You'd have to look at all the viable...
20: They wouldn't be short of sponsors.
1: Yeah,
20: that's
1: probably,
20: for sure.
1: Yeah.
20: Because the country people just love their footy. Mm. And it's a great community... it's a great community spot, country football especially. If you've played in it, if you've just gone down to watch it, whatever it may be, they do create a real footy feel.
1: Yep.
20: Something that you don't actually get from time to time in the city.
1: Mm. Obviously, you'd have to set up a study of it and the financials and the whole bit. But, yeah, I mean, it's worked in a couple of sports in the basketball, that seems, but...
20: We
1: always wanted to take games to the regional areas.
20: Well, that's something we've missed out on this year in 26.
1: Haven't done that.
20: So I think WA Football will at least be looking in 27 to take a game regionally or two in the Waffle. But it's just something that I've spoken about a little bit from time to time in the past. But I think often when I have brought it up, it's probably been put in the... Well, it's too much money. That's just never going to happen.
1: Mm.
20: But something interesting, a little bit of food for thought. Hey, let's clear a break. Let's get to Blakely's breakdown on the other side, shall we? Connor Blakely, former Docker, he's going to join the show. We'll talk a bit about the Dockers, talk some footy, but we'll just get into a wide range of topics when it comes to sport in general. Looking forward to hearing Connor's thoughts about the wide world of sports. So stay tuned here on Sports Breakfast.
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9: Heads up, a crash on Canning Highway eastbound at North Lake Road in Alfred Cove. The right lane is blocked with motorists out of the vehicles. Traffic is a little slow, but allow for a safe merge. And a police incident on Tonkin Highway southbound exit to Airport Drive in the Perth Airport area. No major delays, but drive with caution. And a crash on Roe Highway westbound at Carroll Avenue in Leeming. Traffic busy on the approach of that too. It's Bernie D. That's the latest traffic on 91.3 Sport FM.
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20: Yep. Welcome back to Sports Breakfast here on the program this morning. 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I'm Matt Grubelich filling in for Jacob Lansmere alongside Wayne Clark for SKG Radiology and Cedar College. We're on the home stretch. Half an hour remains before the sports connection with Peter G, but still a couple of guests remain. Dunny, we've got Blakely's breakdown coming up here. We'll talk plenty of footy, but we'll also delve into the wide world of sports. One here off the text line just quickly from Mike. Morning, boys. How could Hawthorn pick up Ben King and Zach Merritt with limited draft picks? Hawthorn may walk Ben King through the draft if Gold Coast play hard to get, but what happens if another team snaps him up before their pick? A bit risky, says Mike. Yeah, it's an interesting one, isn't it? I don't know if Hawthorn will be able to get both Ben King and Zach Merritt, but certainly a player at least one of them will hold them in good stead. Ben King obviously wants to head over to the Hawks. Fair bit of turmoil at the Suns right now. Did you see that, Dimmer's comments once again? I think the CEO or the president at the Suns, a little bit disappointed that he said essentially the season's over when they are still a mathematical chance.
1: So. Yeah, well, I think he's probably expressing the premiership. Really, I mean, they can't win the premiership from and the way they're playing and from where they are. Okay, and I think he'd be one of these people that are top 10. Okay, you get in a top 10, well, so what? You know, it's appeasing mediocrity, and that's the way I look at it. You know, the eight was as far as he wanted to go down, and now, of course, it's just a money grab. But, I just like the way he's honest, because they need to be aware of that, to say, hey, mate, we're not playing well enough to be a chance, so we've got to turn it around and maybe focused on what they're going to do for next year. If there's turmoil and players talking about wanting to leave, well, that's what they should be thinking about next year. What are we going to do to stop the demise?
20: Yeah, it's an interesting one, and I'd have to delve into the permutations of what could happen with that potential trade, Ben King and Merritt to Hawthorn. Hawthorn currently have one first rounder, which is the 14th pick at this stage, three second rounders and one third rounder. So, yeah, it might be a little bit tricky, but, yeah, I'll do a little bit of research into
1: clubs
20: that.
1: Clubs like Hawthorn and Geelong, they just seem to have the knack of being able to select the player that they want, that they need, and they've assessed it. This is the type of player we want. And they go all out to get it, and they seem to succeed. You know, they're go-to clubs, but I don't know how they do it in the background. But they are very, very clever, and a few clubs can learn from them.
20: Well, there's a big difference between our next guest's former two clubs in the Fremantle Dockers, who are absolutely flying right now, and the Gold Coast Suns, who have capitulated entirely. It's a stark contrast to where we were last year with that elimination final and the Suns winning here in Perth.
1: Yep.
20: Why don't we bring in Connor Blakely to discuss it this morning?
5: Here's Blakely. Let's go from a long way. Hasn't kicked a goal in senior football. He's got his first now.
6: On Sports Breakfast, it's time for Blakely's Breakdown.
20: Welcome, Connor Blakely, to the show. Good morning, Connor.
7: Morning, Matt. Morning, Dunny. How are we, boys?
20: Oh, we're doing really well here, talking plenty of footy at the moment, and I'm sure you just heard our conversation regarding the Gold Coast Suns. What did you make of Dimmer's comments?
7: Yeah, it's an interesting one. Obviously, emotions can run high after games, and coaches, they have a bit of time to be able to compose themselves before press conferences and those sorts of things. I think Dunny put the nail on the head in the sense of the way that he was talking. Was like, obviously he knows that they can still, they're well and truly within the finals race. It's just like, if they keep playing the way that they're playing, that, they don't look like winning any games anytime soon. So, it's probably him just sort of expressing his frustration, and whether or not, sometimes there's going to be people that are higher up or that are in leadership roles at the footy club that may not enjoy or agree or anything like that. I'm sure he still does believe that they can and have got the capabilities, but they're clearly not playing as well as what they have in the past. And, it's quite an interesting one, sort of comparing, say, what you mentioned before, Matt, about, where Freo are at the moment versus where Gold Coast are. And you sort of think back to last year in that elimination final, and, Gold Coast got the chockies there. And then leading into this year, it was sort of those, Freo were expected to do well, and as well as Gold Coast. And, they've sort of gone on different paths since then, and just seeing the difference in the two teams. It's really interesting, and sort of credit to Fremantle with how they're going. And also, I know that Gold Coast are not in a great patch at the moment, but they've definitely got the players and the skill set, and it's just not coming together for them at the moment, unfortunately.
1: All right. What did you think of Fremantle's win, and just your thoughts on the game and the pressure that they continually applied and then overran Sydney?
7: Yeah, it was obviously everyone saw it and saw the two halves and how it played out. And I think for that first half it was a case of they had 10 or 11 shots on goal or whatever it was, and so clearly it was something where They were doing quite well, and they just weren't converting. And so it's just something where they need to sort of tidy that up. And there's been a few comments from people about the fact that they were doing really well how they were working and all that. And so they came in after half time and just absolutely dominated. And Sydney clearly played really well at that in that first half and put a lot of pressure on. It was just one of those things where they just needed to start going, and the best thing that happened for them was when Clarkie scored that goal after half time and got the crowd going. And to score 100 points and a half, it's pretty impressive. And so that was probably something that really showed, I guess, the competition know what they can do, and it just reinforces exactly what they can do.
20: Do you see any weaknesses in this Fremantle side? Are they gettable in any area of the ground?
7: They're clearly bringing it together quite well. And I think a couple of weeks ago, when they played against GWS, I think Alex Spears was talking about it in the way that it was actually, we weren't playing very good football. And I think from watching that, the GWS seemed to score fairly well. So their team defence wasn't as good as what it has been. And you can see that they really tidied that up against Sydney. They've got the three-headed monster up the top, and they've got some really good scoring prowess, so it's not necessarily like they can't score anymore. They're definitely doing that really well this year, and their midfield is really spread, and then they've got good depth in their back line. So they are very, very well balanced. Every team's got weaknesses and things that you can sort of try and do, and I think a lot of teams would probably look at, say, what GWS did and look at what Sydney did in the first half, albeit Freo just didn't kick straight, which probably impacted that a fair bit. And they'll probably be looking at, where can they sort of control the game a little bit more and rush Fremantle. So, whether or not you attack their team defence and try and bring your own. GWS scored so well against Freo because they moved the ball really well from their defensive half to their forward 50. So, there's so many ways that you can go about it, but at the moment, and all season. They've clearly, Fremantle have clearly shown that they're a very hard team to play against.
1: Cox created an issue with his form?
7: In terms of how...
1: Selection, like, how probably. He... Selection, what happens next? Does he stay in the side or does...
7: I think you look at him, you look at a multitude of guys that may not be near their best, but I think it sort of comes down to that balance of how you want the team to sort of look come game day. And yeah, clearly there's guys that are banging on the door looking to come in, like Jeremy Sharp's one that's been dominating in the waffle and hasn't quite had an opportunity yet, and Jago Mira came back in probably due to his experience. And so I think there's pressure on any players that aren't performing as well, but when you continue to win, it's hard to change a winning sort of formula.
1: I suppose I should have explained. I'm talking Mason Cox, really. His performance was one of his best, that now with Sean Darcy being rested, supposedly, because of the 5-day break, does it create an issue and which way we see them go this weekend?
7: Yeah, so I wasn't sure.
1: No, that's my fault.
7: You're talking about Brendan Cox or Mason. But yeah, I think that it would be something that they'll continue to look at, because yeah, Luke Jackson is such a unique player, and then yeah, do you have another ruckman, and then suddenly with the three forwards, do they look a little bit big versus, you know, Mason can play a bit more forward than what Sean can. Sean's a bit more of like a pure ruck. So then you play Sean, and then it allows Luke to sort of play that midfield / second ruck role. Like there's so many combinations that you can do, and it is a tough thing, but you'd rather be in that position than sort of trying to fit guys in positions that they're not really used to, because you got injuries and lots of lack of form. But yeah, the way that they've just been so healthy this year, and it's such an important thing for any sort of premiership contention.
20: The West Coast Eagles, just quickly, they were pretty brave against the Western Bulldogs. What did you make of that game on Sunday?
7: Yeah, we spoke about it a couple of weeks ago, like Eagles sort of struggling to perform away from home, and clearly against the Doggies, who are a very good team. They were right in it and really pushed them late in the game. And I think for that, it just shows that, you know, they've got the capability, and been some really good things with the Eagles this year. So I think it just like continues on their sort of story of them being a younger team and inexperienced, but they're learning to perform better on the road as well. And I think, something like that, they would have got a fair bit of confidence from knowing that they're able to do it at home and away, and albeit didn't get the win. Sometimes those losses can mean a huge thing for the club and that playing group. And so, yeah, it's just sort of the same thing I've been noticing the majority of the year, is that they are very good and competitive at their best, and it's just like bridging the gap between that and then when they're not playing as well. And just you see the top teams are the ones that are able to keep their best and their worst sort of as close together as possible. So it's just finding that consistency within the team and the individuals.
20: Now, something that we spoke about a little bit earlier on in the show, we were talking about the Waffle Grand Final, a little bit of news there in regards to what will happen this year. Likely to be a Sunday, likely to be played at 1 o'clock with the Colts to follow. Obviously, the WA football are going to be looking at a night Grand Final too, and talks that they are considering switching between playing it at Optus and playing at a local ground. So tell us a bit about your experience at Peel playing in some Waffle Grand Finals, and what are your thoughts on when and where it should be played?
7: Yeah, I mean, like I played in the 2016 Grand Final at Subiaco, and this was before Optus was built. So it was an afternoon game, and so finishing sort of in that late afternoon was quite a traditional time slot for the AFL. And then the VFL one that played in was at Icon Park, where Carlton trained. And so I guess, like, you want to get as many people in the gates as possible and try and make it as enticing as possible. And whether that's like a late afternoon fixture or a night fixture, like having, say, obviously on a Sunday night probably wouldn't be the smartest of things, given everyone's got work and school the next day. So, yeah, whether or not you have it sort of in that afternoon slot on a Sunday, and then like the location of it, I mean, I guess it comes down to, the availability of, they've had it off just the last couple of years. Like I think the grand final at Leedy a few years ago was a success as well. So, yeah, so it comes down to all those different things, because as a player, I think, you want to play on the, it would be an awesome experience for those Waffle players that haven't necessarily played at Optus before to be able to do that. So I can see from that perspective that I'd love to do it. And fans love going to, Optus is clearly our best stadium that we have in the state. So why not have that final game at that stadium? But then I can also see the argument for somewhere like a Leederville that can still hold a fair amount of people. It's just, down to those sorts of different factors. So, I can see both sides of the coin. Like, personally, as a player, like, if I was still playing and at a Waffle team, didn't play in the AFL or anything like that, like, I'd love to play on Optus. So that would probably be my preference if I was still playing.
20: Just before we jump off the footy, tell us a bit about Doc. He's playing over in Canada at the moment, and I hear he's on track to break Tony Lockett's goal-kicking record.
7: Yeah, it's, I need to clarify about earlier, I think it was about a month ago, I was saying that he was playing the twos over there, but he said there's no twos, but it was it wasn't all that clear with messaging. So, yeah, they've got one team in a comp of about, I think there's six teams or so, and yeah, he happened to kick a stupid amount of goals on the weekend, which is pretty funny. He kicked 18 goals, three. So there's a few question marks about, the quality of the opposition that he was up against. But at the end of the day, that's a pretty big haul, and he kicked straight as well. So, I think it was 230 to 14 or something, which is first as well. So, felt for the opposition. It wouldn't have been fun for anyone, maybe except for him. So, I said to him as well, maybe Swan Districts might have to set up a bit of a reciprocal sort of relationship between the team that he's playing at for boys who are struggling for form, just to go over there and get a bit of form and then come back in and feel better about yourself. And I'm sure he's feeling pretty good about himself at the moment.
20: He was wasted in the ruck for a number of years. He should have just been playing full forward, one out.
7: No, he had Big Lee Coleman in his way doing that, and he kicked a bag of five himself on the weekend. So,
20: he did.
7: I'd say if I was a betting man, I'd say the quality would be a little bit different to the Waffle.
1: Now, we're all soccer experts at the moment. Who's going to play in the World Cup final?
7: Yeah, as all these major events, when they come across, everyone seems to have their 2 cents worth, and I'll be one of those. So, I think, it would be hard to see Spain beat a team like France, and clearly Spain are very good, but France have just, they've seemed to be the benchmark for this World Cup. So I think it will be France, and I'd really like to see England make the final, and I do think they've got the capabilities to beat Argentina. There's lots of different things that go on, and rumours and analysts sort of saying different things about referees and calls, and they make mistakes and all these different things. But I'd love to see a France England final, and I think England have been playing fairly well, and they've got a very good team, and they obviously haven't won the World Cup for a long time, so to see them make the final, I'd love to see that happen.
20: So that's the World Cup final. Now, plenty of other sporting news going on. Brendan McCullum's sacking has been a big talking point over the last couple of days. What did you think of Bazball as a cricket fan?
7: Yeah, it's a complex sort of thing. I think at the time when he came in and started that, more of an aggressive style of play, I think it was actually a really good thing for England cricket, because leading into that, they were struggling a fair bit and sort of needed, just like a fresh perspective on things. And it seemed to, yeah, clearly work and do quite well for a little while there. And then, yeah, whether, and there's so many things too, different environments and cultures and all that, but yeah, clearly it was something that I probably just ran with a bit too much. And say when they came over here, you know, us in England, like our test teams are so focused on all we want to do is sort of win the Ashes, and it did seem like they just sort of were quite, you know, almost too stoic and strong in trying to play that same sort of style of cricket and not having enough sort of nuance to just sort of look after your wicket a little bit more and all that. So, like, I didn't mind it. I didn't mind the theory, but then, you know, you still got to adapt to what the game's giving you as well. So, yeah, I saw they still, like, continuing on as a white ball coach. So, I think it's a good thing

0: that was the end of it for him. But yeah, overall, I think it was good at the time for England cricket for sure.
1: Just before we do let you go this morning, Connor, question without notice. Since you touched on the fact that the Doc kicked 18 over in Canada, what's your best ever haul of goals?
0: I wasn't much of a goal kicker. I think I kicked maybe 4 or 5 in a school game or a juniors game. Not anything to write home about. I sort of would like to say that I was the one setting them up, but yeah, nowhere near I think close to a bag of sticks maybe once, but nothing outrageous like that. So I might have to go over and build my own confidence up as well.
1: Well, Connor, been a pleasure chatting to you this morning for Blakely's Breakdown. Can't wait to hear you on board again next week.
0: Thanks, Matt. Thanks, Danny.
1: Connor Blakely with Blakely's Breakdown. What was your best ever wicket haul, Dunny? At any level? Take 20 at any point?
2: Well, first class was 7, but I don't know what in juniors I think I might have got a few.
1: Yeah, very nice. Well, we'll clear one final break and we'll get to the other side. We'll catch up with Ollie County. We'll get to any of your messages. If you do want to have your say, final chance to do so, really. 9418 7700 to ring, or you can text through to 0429 913 913. Great to have your company on Sports Breakfast. Back after the break.
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0: Welcome back to the show. You're listening to Sports Breakfast here on 91.3 Sport FM for station sponsors SKG Radiology and to Cedar College. All right, let's get to our final guest here on the show this morning. We've got a Gloucester Park preview coming your way for you. Thanks to Ollie County. Good morning, Ollie.
1: Good morning, Matt and Wayne. Yeah, it looks an interesting card there at Gloucester Park tonight. I've got two bets for us there and then one at Albion Park as well for us. I'm going to go around the grounds a little bit and hopefully find some value. We've got a fantastic week of racing there at Albion Park with the Inter-Dominion Grand Final

0: coming up this Saturday, which looks like it's going to be one of the great races of all time. So I'm really looking forward to that. But firstly, we'll kick things off at Gloucester Park. I think in the first race, number six, Bet I'm Hot, is a really good chance in this field. I think this horse has quite a bit of ability. We saw him run second to Miss Leopatra early in his career, and I think that's pretty good form for a race like this. So despite the wide draw, I think it's going to be pretty hard to beat. In race four, I think Rakiro Raider, he hasn't won for a while, but this looks a really suitable race on a Tuesday. He's done a lot of racing on a Friday, and he steps back to Tuesday company here. He draws well. He's a horse with good gate speed, so I think if he can zip across to the lead, he can be pretty hard to beat from there. And then at Albion Park, I've got race six, number two, Lil Strepo. I think this horse is ready to win. I thought it was terrific last start, sat without cover and started away really well. So I think if it finds a front in this race, it's going to be incredibly hard to run down. So for me, Gloucester Park, race one, number six, Bet I'm Hot. Race four, number four, Rakiro Raider. And at Albion Park, I've got one, race six, number two, Lil Strepo.
1: Fantastic stuff, Ollie. Nice, to the point, succinct. Great chatting to you, and hopefully we've found some winners. Thanks so much for taking the time this morning.
0: Thanks very much, guys.
1: Ollie County for your Gloucester Park preview. There you have it. So there you go, Dunny. Hopefully a couple little winners there for the listeners. Well, that'll just about do us for the show this morning. Unbelievably, already about to finish up. Simon of the Waffle and Lathlane has sent in a couple here. Bunbury would be the obvious place for a country waffle team, Matt, but guess what? You need to get past three clubs for starters, zoning-wise, to get it started. So good luck to you. Yeah, it's pretty tricky, that, isn't it? But, yeah, something I think it's worth having the conversation, but, yeah, it might be just put in the too hard basket with the zoning, with the amount of money, etc., etc. Simon in Swanbourne asks, do you think Phil Mickelson has played his last major?
2: I'd say so.
1: Yeah.
2: He's in a bit of trouble, old Phil. He's got himself into a bit of a mess. He did sort of give the game away when his wife or partner had breast cancer and that, but there's a lot of other things that have happened now, and he's looks like he could be on a little downward road with a few charges that have been put up against him, and I think his golf career and the respect that he's built over a long period of time is in a little bit of shatters.
1: You can say the same about anything, but it is disappointing when these stories do come out and we laud these sports people. We've seen it recently with Nicky Winmar, his statue being taken down. I'm sure he'll be out of the Australian Football Hall of Fame if he isn't already. But it is so disappointing on these historical charges or recent charges, whatever it may be, where these great athletes that we admire so much and then, you know, issues come out like this, allegations or whatever it may be.
2: Well, I mean, you would... Two ex-winners would have been playing at the Open in Woods and Mickelson, and both of them will not be making an appearance. So, yeah, you're dead right. We don't know what their private life's been like, and, yeah, it generally comes out at some stage, and unfortunately it wasn't good.
1: France or Spain versus Argentina for me, says one listener off the text line. Well, that's pretty much sitting on the fence. Three out of the four teams are going to make it there from Simon. Well, France look hard to beat for me. They're just their scoring prowess is incredible.
2: And you can bet FIFA would like Argentina to win. I suppose that if they wouldn't want a South American side or an American team over there.
1: And Messi.
2: And Messi, yes. Mm. And a European team, and that would be the ideal fit for them.
1: Yeah,
2: but I mean, getting England in, I think, is going to create enough interest if England can get into the final as well. So, but I'll be interested. I didn't look to see who the referees were and from what countries they are. So that'd be an interesting little ploy. Anyway,
1: we'll talk more about that on the show tomorrow because France and Spain will have played when we get underway tomorrow morning from 6 o'clock. But that'll be it for us here on Sports Breakfast. Thanks so much for your company as always to SKG Radiology and to Cedar College, to all of our guests, Paul Bryce, Ben Waterworth, Bryce McCain, David Reckless, Grace Freeman, Brent Sheridan, Connor Blakely and Ollie County. Up next, the Sports Connection with Peter G. I can see Paul Persick ready to press the buttons, and he'll be up for his waffle preview as well, or his waffle review, rather. Thanks to Matty Arrowsmith, our producer here across the morning. Thanks for your company, as always. Stay tuned on Sport FM.

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1: Hello there, I'm Sean Bindley. Terrorism police have now been called in to investigate the murder of a prominent British politician. Gavin Gray reports.
2: Counter-terrorism police are now leading inquiries into the death of Anne Widdecombe at her home in Devon after what officers are describing as new information and evidence came to light. A 28-year-old from Yorkshire, more than 400 kilometres from where the body was found, was originally arrested on suspicion of murder. Within 48 hours, the white British man has now been rearrested on suspicion of commission, preparation or instigation of acts of terrorism. 78-year-old Widdecombe, former Conservative minister turned Reform UK spokeswoman, was found dead, having suffered serious injuries. However, originally, it wasn't being treated as murder. Now other MPs and former MPs are questioning their own security needs.
1: The United States Central Command has launched a new round of strikes against Iran. The US president has suggested imposing a 20% charge for countries to use the Strait of Hormuz as the conflict rages on. Donald Trump says he will continue targeting Tehran.
3: We're going to hit them very hard tonight, and we're going to hit them hard tomorrow. And there's not a damn thing they can do about it.
1: Farmers are warning any spike in fuel and fertilizer costs caused by the developments in the Middle East could threaten the winter grain harvest. Growers say the breakdown of the ceasefire is concerning, as any shortage will likely affect the main grain production window. A new survey has found Gen Z university students are ditching their academic dreams for a paycheck. 8 in 10 claim money is the biggest factor in their career decision, and they're set to walk away from a tertiary education. One student claims despite a double degree in arts and science, there's no work in her field because of AI, and she's now training to be a midwife because it is a reasonable salary. A man who police will allege is the mastermind behind the kidnapping and murder of a Sydney grandfather has been charged. Dusty Fitzpatrick has the details.
4: Chris Bagzarian was snatched from his North Ryde home in February. His body was found 11 days later. Officers say the 85-year-old wasn't the intended target of the kidnapping and was taken in a case of mistaken identity. Detectives have now confirmed the arrest of a 32-year-old man alleged to have coordinated Mr. Bagzarian's kidnapping and death. The total number of people charged over the grandfather's death now sits at 11. Police say inquiries into the matter are ongoing. Dusty Fitzpatrick, Sydney.
1: A first aid organisation is launching a pocket-sized tool to help those in cardiac arrest. The St John Pocket Defibrillator is about the size of a soft drink can. St John's ambulance spokesperson Brendan Maher says it could help save lives.
5: When it comes to cardiac arrest, survival chances decrease by around 10% for every minute that passes without receiving CPR and defibrillation.
1: And co-stars and colleagues are remembering actor Sam Neill, who's died suddenly at the age of 78. Nicole Kidman, who starred with him in Dead Calm, called him one of the greats and a joy to be around, while comedian Magda Zubanski said he was an exceptional man, talented, kind, classy, wryly hilarious and loving. Film producer Leanne Saunders worked with him on Hunt for the Wilder People, and she says his depth of work was incredible.
6: I also think he had a tremendous curiosity. So he never stopped working with people who were new, who were emerging, and so he never rested on his laurels. He was always looking for something new. And let's face it, he's redefined himself so many times.
1: This is Air News. In rugby, the Wallabies are staring down the barrel of unwanted history and a third straight defeat to Italy this weekend. Fly half Ben Donaldson says the squad is desperate to bounce back from losses to Ireland and France with a win in Perth.
7: Honestly, like, we've probably just beaten ourselves the past few weeks. You know, we've created a lot of good opportunity. We played really well in the first half in both games, and we've kind of fallen off towards the second half in both games. So similar to last week, discipline is a big thing, and then just finishing opportunities. Like, we're creating a lot. We're just not quite finishing them, especially in the second half.
1: In AFL news, Fremantle defender Luke Ryan says they're preparing for a tough away match on Saturday against Port Adelaide, despite the Power's horror run of injuries and suspension. Mitch Georgiades and Zach Butters are both out, while Jason Horne-Francis will also miss the match after the club accepted his one-match suspension for a bump. Ryan says they won't be underestimating the Power, with Josh Carr ensuring his side is always hard to beat.
8: We want to take the fans out of it, so I'm going to have to start well. And we know Kari. Kari's he's a coach at us, and he knows our game plan well. And we're expecting a fair old physical game, and it's going to be a solid game, hard game. We're going to have to be on our A game.
1: Meanwhile, in rugby league news, the Melbourne Storm will be without Queensland captain Cameron Munster for up to 6 weeks as they fight desperately to get themselves into the top eight. Munster is having surgery to repair cartilage in his knee. And in cricket, Brendan McCullum has apologised for England's results under his leadership after he was sacked as Test cricket coach. Australian Independent Radio News.
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10: A crash still there on Canning Highway, heading eastbound at North Lake Road in Alfred Cove. The right lane is blocked with motorists out of the vehicles. Drive slowly and carefully as you pass by. A crash as well, Rye Highway westbound at Carroll Avenue in Leamy. It's now really heavy because it's down to a single lane by incident response with towies there too. 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It's Bernie D. That's the latest traffic on 91.3 Sport FM.
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19: Weather for the rest of your Tuesday morning. Oh, isn't it marvellous today? 21 degrees and blue skies throughout the day. It's going to get a bit warmer tomorrow, 24 degrees and sunny, but the rain is back and we'll be hanging around. Showers on Thursday and 21, Friday showers and 21, showers easing on Saturday in a top of 18, and Sunday 17 and showers. Right now in Perth, 10 past 9, it's 11.7 degrees.

0: Good morning, good morning, and welcome to the Sports Connection here on 91.3 Sport FM, Perth's voice for the sports community. Big thank you to Matt Grubelich and Wayne Clark for the breakfast show this morning. 6 o'clock until nine. I bet it was nice and chilly when those boys got out of bed this morning. They'll be back tomorrow morning to do it all again. But look at the bright side. Their day's over work-wise. They're out there enjoying the beautiful sunshine that's out there in Perth, Western Australia today. Paul Persick and myself, Peter G, will be taking you through the Sports Connection this morning. To get the show underway, I'd like to spare a thought for the AFL footballers that have just got to round 18 of the AFL season. A lot of sports injuries occurred over the weekend, many of them resulting in surgery, some of them season ending. Never a good thing to happen, considering all the dedication and all the work they've put into the season thus far. But in this monologue, I'd like to actually spare a thought to the players that are still playing. Trust me, to be playing week in, week out at the levels of intensity that AFL footballers play today takes an enormous amount of dedication and commitment. It's a 24/7 recovery program. AFL footballers don't just play. They live the game around the clock. Their recovery regime is not a part-time job. It's a full-time commitment. Players undergo a relentless schedule of high-tech and invasive treatments designed to help them bounce back, designed to help them suit up each and every game. Just for your benefit, I'd like to take you through some of the things that AFL players undergo so that they can play each and every week. 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Hyperbaric oxygen therapy is one of the most advanced recovery techniques. Players spend 60 to 90 minutes in pressurized chambers inhaling 100% pure oxygen. This process is designed to supersaturate blood plasma. It dramatically decreases muscle inflammation and it accelerates tissue repair. To you and I, the normal human being, we have a turmeric drink. But trust me, that doesn't have any effect, not like hyperbaric oxygen therapy. Then there's whole body cryotherapy, which takes recovery a whole step further. Athletes step into chambers cooled between minus 110 degrees Celsius and minus 140 degrees Celsius for a brief 3 minutes. It's like bang, snap frozen. This helps alleviate muscle fatigue. It triggers rapid vasoconstriction. For those who aren't sure what that means, it basically shuts down the blood vessels. It makes them tighten right up, which prevents the flow of excessive blood into areas, which gives them a fighting chance to recover quickly. Additionally, players rely on compression and massage therapies. A lot of this is done whilst they're in bed, sleeping overnight. These are automated compression sleeves and manual massages that are designed to flush out metabolic waste. It restores their range of motion and ultimately it prevents minor injuries from escalating into season-ending tears. So basically they go to bed with cuffs around their limbs, pressurized to make sure that over time it works to flush out the metabolic waste. That's the biotech side of life. But then there's the daily grind, what's known as the 72-hour turnaround. Physical recovery from a game of football at the levels with which AFL players are playing, and NRL players for that matter, peaks at 24 to 48 hours post-match. However, complete biological recovery can take up to 72 hours. Day one after a game, it's called the flush. That's the day after a match. It's dedicated to light movement. Think things like slow runs, minor games of soccer, swimming, all aimed to get the blood flow, but without adding fatigue. So they don't work that hard. But by doing this, they also undergo cold therapy. You'll see that they'll be in cold water, whether it be at the beach, whether it be at ice baths, all of this designed to numb pain and reduce swelling. Days 2 and 3 is considered reload. In that time, they're at the gym. That's where they do targeted strength training and what's called neural nerve recovery. And this focuses on rebuilding their bodies. And then, of course, it's sleep and nutrition, which nowadays are religiously tracked. With the physical demands continually increasing, players monitor their sleep quality, their macronutrient intake, and it can even incorporate hydrogen-infused water to optimise their performance. So they're the two elements that they do. And then, of course, the third element, when all else fails, they just simply play through the pain and the neurological risks that come along with it. The harsh reality is that elite players often endure significant pain just to put their kit on. Pain masking injections are a common practice. Players receive painkillers and anti-inflammatory medications to numb severe joint or tendon pain. And this actually is what allows them to step on the field. Of course, the issue of concussions is another critical concern. And here, AFL players in particular are tripping the light fantastic. Research shows that a player's brain takes up to 26 to 28 days to fully recover. Now, we know that in the AFL it's a mandatory 12 days. Yet players are often cleared to return to the field with a mandatory minimum rest period. And this ultimately could raise serious safety and CTE issues. So that's what the players go through. That's the quality of commitment that is required to suit up each and every week in the AFL. And this, of course, is a perfect segue to one player in particular who obviously has done this religiously, Jack Crisp. I mean, the irony is he nearly got rubbed out this week, not because of an injury, not because of fatigue, but because of a tackle that, in some pundits' opinion, went wrong. But on the other hand, the MRO felt he was okay and he could continue to play. He is the current holder of the all-time VFL-AFL record for the most consecutive games played. He's got an ongoing streak of 279 matches as of last weekend. His dedication to his craft, when you consider all the things that I've said players have to do to keep playing, is absolutely extraordinary. The streak began all the way back in 2014. Just think about it, round 18, when he played back then for the Brisbane Lions. And he's carried that momentum all the way through, including his time as a premiership player in Collingwood and right up to last weekend. The number of games he's played shattered the 244 consecutive games that everyone thought legendary Jim Steins would never be eclipsed. But Crisp and his dedication has spoken volumes for his resilience and his determination. Crisp and his teammates, for that matter, everyone in the AFL, maintain their fitness whilst consistently performing at elite levels. They do it with a ton of preparation. They do it with what can only be called sheer willpower. They do it with dedication that the AFL players and NRL players, for that matter, deserve utmost respect. Jack Crisp, in particular, embodies the spirit of perseverance that defines the AFL. Let's celebrate not just his record, but the relentless dedication that keeps him and his teammates, for that matter, on the field. Greatness comes with a lot of work off the field. And congratulations to each and every one of them for the show that they put on. Sure, it's their full-time job. But I don't know about you, in my job, I don't have to hop into ice baths. in my job, I don't have to sleep with pressure bandages around my limbs. In my job, I don't have to get up at 5 a.m. and go into the pool. In my job, if I've got a headache, I could probably take a day off. But that's not the case for these professional athletes. Love to know your thoughts on the topic. 0429 913 913. You're listening to The Sports Connection. It's going to be a busy show today. Brad Hardy, of course, at 10 o'clock. We've got a lot to talk to Brad about. Round 18 gone. We can see the end of the season. We can see the shape of the 10. Who has a chance? Simon Furser, he'll be on the line to talk Formula One. I've set 3AW Melbourne's content producer, Oliver Van Bronswijk, a task to tell us why is the Melbourne Football Club performing as well as they are. Paul Persick will be on with his West Australian Football League wrap. And after the break, it's the boss, Declan Kelly, to talk all things FIFA World Cup. Please stick around. It's going to be a big show. I'll look forward to your feedback on the Retrovision text line 0429 913 913. I'm all about that bass, bass. Yeah, it's pretty clear.
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0: Ah, yes, thank you very much. The late, great king of rock and roll, Elvis Presley, here on the Sports Connection. This chilly Tuesday morning, but it's heading to a beautiful day and out and about on the road, enjoying the day, loving this time of the year, of this every 4 years, of course, in the midst of the World Cup, getting into the semi-finals. It's the boss. He knows everything about round ball soccer. Round ball football, should I say. Declan Kelly. Good morning to you, Declan.
1: Hey there, G. You've summed it up beautifully. Beautiful morning here in paradise. And, 48, 32, 16, 8. And now we're left with the big four. And isn't it ironic? They say bookmakers don't get a lot wrong, and I think they're right. Seeds 1, 2, 3, and 4 are the last four standing.
0: Yeah, it's quite amazing, given that the knockout nature of football, you know, particularly when you start getting into the 32s, the 16s, and then the 8s. I mean, you've got a little bit of leeway in the group stage. But once you start getting to the knockouts, it only needs one or two things to go wrong. So for the top four to get through, it either means they've been exceptional and building nicely, or they've also had a little bit of luck go their way.
1: Bit of both. Cream rises to the top. Probably out of the teams, we can't forget, it wasn't a disaster. It was probably the best, one of the better things that could happen to them. The opening game for Spain, 0-0, Cape Verde. Sent absolute tremors around the world. What is going on? Spanish media, to be fair, didn't really go too hard. We thought they would. And I think it probably, in hindsight, was a good thing. Wake up, we're at the World Cup, no time for complacency. France have gone through the gears just like Simon Furze will talk later on about a good Formula One team. Just trying out and then slowly but surely building up to top speed. And then Argentina have certainly rolled their luck. But they've had the class to see them through, and a young man by the name of Lionel Messi as being the main conductor. And England's probably had a fairly straightforward run, a little bit of luck, always a bit of controversy, but they deserve to be where they were. So, all in all, I think the four teams have done it well and they deserve to be in the semi-finals of the 2026 World Cup, Peter.
0: Yeah, I think you're right. It's also interesting when you look at the four. You've got Argentina, obviously, back-to-back, and they've got a, you know, they've got a very, very, very experienced lineup. And then you've got the Spanish. As you said, they had a bit of a surprise in the first game, but they've woken themselves up. They've been building, but they've got a very young squad. So you'd probably think Argentina's got to give it all this time round because they may not be as strong in 4 years' time. But Spain, you kind of feel, they've built nicely, could take it this time round, but are probably setting themselves up into the future.
1: Well, there's no doubts about it. It's interesting just looking at the odds to win it overall. France and Spain, who ironically play in the early hours of tomorrow morning, 2.37 France to win the World Cup, 4.33 Spain and England, and now Argentina's $5.50. So that tells you that that side of the group is the much fancied. Three European teams, one South American. Spain do have a little bit of experience, but you're right. No Real Madrid players in the squad, which we reported at the start of the year, which was a bit of an eye-opener, but probably tells you the talent is spread around. But Spain has a conveyor belt, always has, and they just find these gems coming through. Young blokes like Yamal, who's obviously outstanding, and if he stays fit and in form, this could be the first of maybe four World Cups he could go. We've seen Messi and Ronaldo do the same. And the sprinkle with Rodri, Cucurella. So they do have experience. France is probably the team that I think is almost, when you're trying to peak at the right time, be it a racehorse or an athlete or a bunch of athletes, France is the one team, we've said it all along, Peter, that just seems, now that doesn't mean something couldn't go awry at any moment, but thus far, just in all departments, from goalkeeper right through the vein of the team and what sits on the bench, just seem to be peaking at the right time.
0: Yep, they certainly do. What about the English? I mean, a lot was put on the shoulders of Harry Kane. But he's now got a partner in crime up front that's, you know, a potent force in himself.
1: Well, Jude Bellingham, I think you're relating to. Number 10, yeah. Plays just behind them, 23 years of age. Didn't have the greatest season with Real Madrid, but this young man is a once-in-a-generation player. He is world-class, and the world has already knew about him, but he has arrived. He's got it all. Can play midfield, can play a defensive midfield. In Thomas Tuchel, I think Tuchel knows how to play him. He plays on the edge. He arrives in the box at the right time. He's a wonderful player on the ball, brings others into it, and can score goals, as we've seen. And without Bellingham, I don't think England would be where they are. But he is certainly an outstanding player. The one thing that I do want to say, Peter, and we get it a lot in AFL and NRL, and in European football especially, they have large squads to rotate when teams are playing throughout the year, especially the ones that are involved in the domestic competitions, cup competitions, and then they travel to Europe for Champions League. England came through a grueling game against Norway in really oppressive heat, and it showed, and they had to go to extra time, and they prevailed. Argentina also went to extra time, people might be shouting at the moment, but it wasn't quite as grueling. They were in control. They were playing 10 men, Switzerland, who did a really good job of trying to contain them. And I just wonder, with a short turnaround, I think that extra time game in Norway is going to, as already, have taken a lot out of the players. Yes, they're highly paid athletes, but they're human at the end of the day. And that's the one doubt I have. The defence of England, but also just what they came through against Norway. Argentina did play the extra 30 minutes, but they were controlling and they were probing to try and score. I don't think it was quite as physically grueling as England had to endure in their quarterfinal clash.
0: Yeah, interesting observations. We're speaking with Declan Kelly. We're talking the 2026 FIFA World Cup. We're now down to the semi-finals. We're just discussing the differences in build-up between England and Argentina. Now, of course, we have this podcast called Pitch Perfect, which is available on YouTube. Go to YouTube and search Podcast Capital. Pitch Perfect is there as one of the podcasts. From day one, Declan, you were a big fan of the fact that England had a coach of the category of Thomas Tuchel. What is it about him that had you very, very comfortable with him leading England into the World Cup?
1: He's a very single-minded gentleman, a German, has had a lot of success even in the English Premier League. And what you find, Peter, with the coaches, mainly of national teams, but we're talking England here, they only have the international players for a short period of time throughout the year or when they're playing games. And they tiptoe around them. That, you know, they're afraid to upset them and so forth. And they sometimes can be accused of pampering to one or two of the bigger names and the bigger personalities. Tuchel is totally the opposite. He could not give a rat's backside about reputation. And we've already seen, and I think that's why he was hired, to give them that cutting edge. He is not afraid to make changes. He's not afraid to rotate the squad. He's not afraid to upset the apple cart with taking off some of these prima donnas. And I just think he's brought that really tough edge as a coach and with his assistants to get the most out of this English squad.
0: Yeah, that, I mean, it wouldn't be easy, as you say. You pick up the talent. You haven't got the talent day in, day out. When you get them, you've got to, I suppose, a few things. You've got to make them gel. You've got to have a bit of a game plan. And then you really have to manage people. And he does seem to have done that particularly well. On the other side of that game, Argentina, when you've got a guy like Messi, it would appear that Messi's personality seems to be team first. So he seems, I could be wrong, but he seems to be an easier person to manage.
1: Yeah, oh, look, he's certainly team first. He's Argentina first. And I did say on Pitch Perfect, and this is no disrespect to the French or the Spanish or the English, Argentina have always, and I think a lot of people have noticed it, when the players collectively pull on the Argentinian shirt, they're going to war. And they just give it all. There's a great documentary on Netflix currently, and it's about the 2010 French World Cup. Now, they're not having that problem this time, and we did preempt that at the start in our previews, Peter, a few weeks ago on Pitch Perfect, that if the French don't gel and there's egos at play, they could come unstuck. It hasn't happened. But the Argentinians just seem to just grow immensely when they pull on the national shirt. The Spanish, the English, and the French, I'm sure, are very proud and very good at what they do. Messi is the main man. The one thing I would say, and we saw a fairly subdued Messi by his lofty standards against Switzerland. He missed a penalty. He did make up for it. It is a massive if. And Tuchel and his lieutenants will be working on it, and in Elliot Anderson, and if it's a fit Declan Rice, if they negate Messi, you go a long way to stopping Argentina. England is a little bit different. Yes, you've got Bellingham, yes, you've got Kane, but you do have other avenues that can be match winners. So Argentina, it's not the best Argentinian squad I've ever seen. They've gone all the way to the semi-finals on the back of Messi, and that is, I think, a massive Achilles heel for them, that if England can negate the supply and the effect of Messi, they do shut down a lot of Argentina's armoury.
0: Wow. You would expect that from the quality of the man, but given his age, the fact that he is still so dominant in regards to Argentina's ultimate success, is testimony to him and his preparation, something I spoke about at the start of the show, how these professional athletes, the extent they have to go to suit up and get themselves out on the park. He's obviously one of those as well. So are you calling an England victory over Argentina?
1: Look, I think they will possibly both go to extra time, perhaps the dreaded, well, not the dreaded, it's great for the neutrals, but for the all involved, the dreaded penalty shootout. And I think, all things being equal, I'd love to see Argentina go through. I'd love to see a French-Argentinian final from a football point of view. Sorry, England. But I think England may just have a little bit too much for a suspect Argentinian defence. Romeo and Martinez at the back there, they've got a very good goalkeeper. I think they're vulnerable in both full-backs positions. And if Gordon, if he's picked, and Saka, who hasn't set the world on fire, if England can stretch the Argentinian back four, Argentina have conceded goals left, right and centre. What's helped them is they've scored goals a little bit more than they've conceded, but they are vulnerable at the back. So I do expect England to exploit that. The key will be Messi, and if Argentina can exploit not the greatest English defence and a keeper in England that can pull off world-class saves and in other games can look fairly ordinary. I think both will score, but I think England perhaps may just have a little bit more. And in the French-Spanish game, this is going to be I hope it's a real football game. I feel it might be a little bit of a game of chess, prodding each other till they can actually attack. Both have supreme defences and both can score goals. But I think, again, perhaps with extra time required, France's quality may just prevail over the Spanish.
0: For the Spanish to cause an upset, what will they need to do? Obviously shut down Mbappe, but have they got the armoury to do that?
1: Oh, yes, absolutely. Spain are second favourites, and they went into the tournament as favourites on a lot of bookmakers. France have obviously excelled and have been a little bit more flamboyant. Spain are a wonderful side, and if Spain wins this tournament, I'm picking it for the sake of picking it, wins this tie, and I think either France or Spain will win the World Cup, that side of the draw. That's how much I highly rate both these sides. Spain are more than capable of holding France, and France may get frustrated like they're having a couple of games, and then the Mbappe magic and the others have risen. But Spain are masters at the defensive side of work and then breaking on the attack. They're slight underdogs in this tie. To give you an example, I just looked at the odds before I came on. To qualify in that game, France is $1.61, Spain is $2.30. So we're not talking, you know, $1.60 and $7. It's very, very tight, as it should be. So France are, Spain are more than capable of frustrating and scoring and really giving the French a run for their money.
0: And before I let you go, the golden boot. That's also up for grabs. What is it? Mbappe and Messi. Messi are probably leading at the minute, I think. And Kane might be in next place, I think. Is that right?
1: Yes. With Haaland gone, and the golden boot's always, it helps stating the
0: if you
1: obvious
0: play more games.
1: If your team keeps playing. In Mbappe and in Kane, they are they're in the driving seat. And, of course, Messi, they could have, both of them could have. In fact, both will still have more two games to go because not that a lot of them want to play it. There is a third and fourth playoff place, which still contributes to goal tallies should you lose this semi-final. So all teams participating, obviously you want to be in that World Cup final in 10 days or so. That's the ultimate. But all players on the park in the next two games will, I'm not saying they'll be picked, but they certainly, their countries have two more games to play.
0: When you were telling me about third play fourth at a World Cup, I could hear my 10 a.m. guest, Brad Hardy, saying, that's like dancing with your sister.
1: Yeah, oh, it's all played on paper. Not played on paper, you know that. Brad will come out. But Brad's been very complimentary of the World Game, and rightly so.
0: Yes.
1: And I got to say, just before I do go, Peter, FIFA have already dropped it, so it's it might be a soft drop, but they're going with it now. And I'm delighted. The next World Cup, yes, it's 4 years away. Spain, Portugal and Morocco are equally joint hosting it, the three countries. Yeah. 64 teams will play. And I think anyone who is sceptical, I only have to point them to Curacao or Cape Verde to say that there's a lot of great footballers out there. We're always hearing all codes want to spread their codes. And what better way in this mad world we live in to get together for a period, and 64 countries will participate in the 2030 World Cup. And I think it's wonderful because it gives everyone a chance. And if you're that good, you will win it. And we're seeing this is a testament with 48 teams, a lot of critics about it, but the top four seeds have gone through. So I think that really puts that argument to bed.
0: And hopefully Italy can sneak in 68 of the teams, one would hope. Declan, you've been a font of wisdom. Thank you for your time. And we look forward to discussing this next week. By then, we'll have a winner. Declan Kelly, ladies and gentlemen. We're going to take a break. Thanks, Dec.
1: Thanks, Pete.
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0: yes, what a man here on Sport Connection this beautiful Tuesday morning, 91.3 Sport FM. And speaking of a man, the Waffle Man, Paul Persic in the studio. Paul, round 14 in the books. It's done. How did you sum it up?
1: Another traumatic round, wasn't it, Peter G? Good morning to you and good morning to everybody. Round 14, four games played, all with plenty of intrigue, and there are some big results that could really tighten up the competition, make it go down to the wire until the last round, because that's the way it's looking at the moment, with some wins to South Fremantle, Peel Thunder, Swan Districts, and also the Demons. So things are getting very tight at the competition with only six rounds remaining, and not a single spot, even top spot, is safe at the moment. Not even that is safe with six rounds remaining, because there's still some funny things that could happen in the final stages of the home and away season before we get into finals.
0: And you're right, South Fremantle, after a belting to Perth, a couple of weeks back, they've had a one-point win, and then that was a good win over Claremont once again. Only a point in it. Oh, no, sorry, it was 11 points in it.
1: Yeah, 11 points in the end. Last quarter was massive for us, South Fremantle. And you could look back on their midfield trio again. Florenka, Isaiah Winder and Matty Parker all were magnificent in that last quarter when the game was in the balance. They kicked 3-1 in that final term. Florenka and Rayson were a huge problem for Claremont. They outmarked the Tigers all throughout the day, 99-89. And Claremont, again, just have this habit, and it's certainly going to be annoying the coach and the players, of falling away at such critical moments of games like this and in the second half of the season. And I'll put you to a question without notice, Pete. In the last seven games, how many games have Claremont won?
0: Yeah, that's a question without notice. I'm going to say one.
1: You were close. Two. They've only won two out of their last seven games, and they're only a game ahead of fifth place East Perth. And out of the sides currently in the five, the only one that's really safe is Peel Thunder with nine wins in a row. But the side I'd say in the most danger is Claremont, because they have fallen away quite badly, and they're set to lose Callan England, who went out of the game early with a leg injury. So he could miss a couple of weeks, including that critical game against East Perth after their bye. So they've got more than just problems when it comes to results at the moment. They've got one of their best midfielders, Sandover medalist, out for a couple of weeks with a leg injury, so very unfortunate. However, Claremont did have their prime contributors firing on all aspects again in what was a very tight game. It virtually had nothing in it for three quarters. Rogers with 27 touches, back to good form after a long stint out with a calf injury. Sam Alvarez with 24. Ollie Eastland in his 150th game with 31 hitouts in the ruck. Tyson Headland was serviceable down back with 16 touches. And Zach Mainwaring, he's been in fine form as a goal sneaker. He's played more minutes up forward and has kicked another bag of three goals. The two-time state player, seven goals in the last two games. But again, like the game against Peel, he faded away and was not able to fire on the scoreboard when it mattered. South Fremantle also had no multiple goal kickers whatsoever. So it goes to show that you find more avenues to goal, you spread your scoreboard pressure, and you're going to win the game. And South Fremantle did that. They got them back after their loss in round three, which ended their year-long winning streak. So as they say, revenge was a dish best served cold. And on a cold Saturday at Revo Fitness Stadium, South Fremantle dished it out. And this is a win that has got them back on track. I told them to get their act together, and they've done so in the last couple of games with some good wins. They've now beaten the former premiership favourites, I'll say, and they're not ready to give up their throne just yet, and their cattle is starting to come back and show their true class.
0: Whilst you're giving out advice to get back into the winner's circle, it might take a little more than advice to get the Sharks back up and running, but that was a dominant performance by Peel Thunder.
1: Yeah, it certainly was. Peel Thunder, they were unstoppable after halftime. 10-1 in that second half, 84 points. Good heavens, it was an absolute whomping. And I could say that again, it was a whomping, because look at the scoreboard, it does not lie. And when you look at the way Peel controlled the game from go to woe, they just used the ball a lot better. Their Freo aligned-listed players were good, so were their interstaters, Lockie Tardrew with 31 disposals. Jeremy Sharp, he's been in Sandover conversations week in, week out. He had 24. But the problem is, with Sharp playing so well, there are a lot of others playing so well too, and they could be taking votes off him. So that is the only drawback to the discussion on Jeremy Sharp on a potential Sandover win in September. But his work up forward also can't be discarded either, with a couple of goals. Jaron Carr in his second year as a Dockers listed player, 27 disposals with 9 marks, and Bailey Banfield just outstanding with 11. And Hugh Davies, he was a real enforcer down the back line. And whenever East Fremantle tried to get it forward, there was only one thing that was going to be certain. The safe pair of hands of Hugh Davies was going in for that intercept mark, and he would clamp him down. Aiden Riddle and Luke Stranatica had a very good battle in the ruck, but I'd say Riddle got the better of Stranatica in that game. 36 hitouts to 28, and Riddle, just his tapouts to advantage to the likes of Tardrew, Banfield, Carr and Sharp, was second to none. And up forward, Oscar McDonald, who's largely been used as a backline specialist. He's playing in that key backline role. He was shifted up forward, and what a payoff it was for Adam Reid to make that move on McDonald, kicking five goals from 13 disposals. He was a real goal machine in that game against East Fremantle. Another problem for the Sharks, not just with the 84-point loss, Elisha Stockton out with a knee injury, so he could be out for quite some time. Liam Robinson, sadly, didn't have his kicking boots on. He kicked one goal, five. Griffin Vladic was held goalless. None of their forwards fired at all. And this all but puts East Fremantle out of finals contention. Honestly, I don't see them bouncing back from this loss. I don't see them making the five. Even with the likes of Harry Marsh back in the side, there's still a lot of work to be done. And Marsh was well held to 11 disposals, early to 21, and Marsh down back had 19. But the ball went down his way a lot in that loss to Peel Thunder at Goodgrocer Park. I'd say it's one of their worst performances at home since their loss to Swan Districts a year or two ago in wet conditions, because usually East Fremantle hold their opponents down well at the Goodgrocer Park, but they just weren't able to provide a counter-attack to Peel Thunder. They were ordinary. Peel were awesome.

0: his last two games. But also the second reason was the genius move by Andrew Prune to move Caleb Ernst from the back line into the forward line. Now, he only kicked two goals, but he was a constant threat in that forward line, and East Perth's defensive six looked absolutely disorganised. There was no impact from Wilcox and Cassidy after that move because they started off quite well in the first quarter, did East Perth, with a 4-2 start. Their back line really was holding down Swan District's forwards from any chances in front of goal, but when Ernst got the move into the forward line, East Perth did not know what to do. They did not know how to counter that extra tall option in the forward line. Lucas Impey, meanwhile, and this will be the third reason I might add, Lucas Impey was huge in the ruck. 38 hitouts, he gave Scott Jones a bath in the ruck all afternoon. His leap is deadly, and he's going to be one to look out for the rest of the season. Zane True also came back into the side, and he was a real difference maker. He had 24 disposals and kicked two brilliant goals. He's got a bit of Matty Parker flair about him, and he hasn't really lost his form after a long stint in the sidelines due to injury. One drawback, though, Jarvis Pina, he got reported in that game and will miss the clash with South Fremantle. He's been suspended for one game, initially two, but an early guilty plea got it back down to one. Josh Seapro, just brilliant with 34 touches. He was magnificent. Clint Hinchliffe, he might be a bit of a Sandover Smokey, you would suggest, because the way he's been playing his football, he could take a couple of votes off the likes of Turner, Seapro, and even Lee Coleman in the last couple of games. So I reckon Clint Hinchliffe, he could be a bit of a Smokey, because the way he's been playing his football has been tremendous. East Perth, without their experienced players, look like a very disorganised unit. Think about this. The number of inside 50s, 53 to 30, very alarming, and that is in favour of Swan Districts. They had the likes of Foley and North, however, firing. They had 24 disposals each. Mitch Schofield was the main avenue to goal with three. Thomas Graham, unfortunately, like Liam Robinson of East Fremantle, didn't have his kicking boots on either. He kicked four behinds, and East Perth continued to play that chip-and-run game. They had 201 kicks to 182 and had 99 marks to 74. That chip-and-run style did not work against the rampant run and carry of Swan Districts, and I'm afraid East Perth, they've really got to get back on the winner's list now because they're only a win ahead of Subiaco in fifth place, and if they don't start winning now, then a possible third attempt at a grand final could be all gone. Meanwhile, Swan Districts, they've got a tough run home, but I tell you, they play Fremantle Oval quite well and could give South Fremantle a bit of a scare on Saturday. But think about this. Their run home, South Fremantle. Then after their bye, they've got Peel Thunder. And then in round 18, they've got Claremont. Round 19, they've got Perth. And then to finish off, they have got East Fremantle. Three out of those five are winnable. And depending on what Subiaco do, they might sneak into that five if they get a good run going and have results go their way. Because the win against East Perth was massive for their confidence.
1: And if they can get in with that round of fixtures remaining, they deserve to be in the finals, don't they? If they can put those teams away. A team who reversed its form quite considerably is the Perth Football Club. I mean, last week, they were disappointing. They got smacked by East Perth. But this week, they turned the tables, a dominant performance against the West Coast Eagles.
0: No, they were magnificent. They really turned themselves around after that to hammering at the hands of the Royals, and they delivered a hammering of their own. And they were just magnificent and deserved their win, a 62-point win in favour of the Perth Football Club. And it was all really down to how they dominated the contest from go to woe through their big two, Constable and Parfitt. Parfitt, you know, being really more versatile as an inside midfielder, Constable likes to play on the outside, play on the wings, rack up those disposals. But their delivery was magnificent on Sunday against the Eagles. Baxter Phillip down the back line was brilliant. And Aaron Clark, another bag of six. He's doing his Bernie Naylor medal chances no harm. He's up to 41 goals for the season in 13 games. And he has really been a rocket up forward. Meanwhile, for the West Coast Eagles, Harry Schoenberg, 33 disposals. He was serviceable. Elijah Hewitt, who, as we know, during the week got signed on to through to 2030 in the West Coast Eagles list, 28. How is he not getting an AFL game? I'll never know. Same case can be said for Luca Grego and Fred Rodriguez with the way they're going about it. Put them in the AFL side. Give them a little more youth to look at as far as the Eagles are concerned. Grego and Rodriguez all played very serviceable games, but up forward, apart from the likes of Owies, Gross, Kernett and Cipriani, who kicked two, no one really went beyond their best as far as the Eagles were concerned. They knew they were going to be in for a tough one against the Perth side, who were desperate to prove a point and show that they can still be a contender for a top three finish. The player I really really liked as well, I really rate him very highly, is Charlie Dean, the former Collingwood player, and he really has taken to the waffle style very well. 10 intercept marks when the Eagles were going into their forward 50. Whenever they rushed the ball inside 50, Charlie Dean was always there with that intercept mark, and I

0: thought he played his role brilliantly as a key intercept defender. And for Perth, obviously, that big percentage builder gets them up to third at the expense of East Fremantle. The latter, as it stands, Peter, after round 14. Peel Thunder, they're two games clear at the top, and that is due to Claremont's loss to South Fremantle. Now, Claremont, Perth and South Fremantle are each on 8 wins, but the Tigers hold second place on percentage. Along then comes the Demons and South Fremantle. East Perth are a game behind in 5th. Subiaco are in 6th, ahead of West Coast on percentage. Then a game behind is Swan Districts, who can still make it. East Fremantle, of course, they've got the same amount of points, but their percentage is very woeful after their 4th straight loss. And, of course, West Perth still on 1 win. 3 games to come this weekend, round 15. I'll preview them tomorrow with Declan Kelly. It's a big round, and one that could determine the fate of a couple of teams that are still in the race for the final 5.
1: Fantastic, Paul. That's Paul Persick, our doyen of waffle football here on the Sports Connection. Up next, we have the news, and after the news, it's Brad Hardy. If you've got questions for Brad that you'd like me to address, 0429 913 913 is the Retrovision text line. 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
3: Hello there, I'm Sean Bindley. The opposition leader says he isn't worried about the ongoing back and forth of polls at this stage as he tries to rebuild support for the coalition. Support for One Nation has slipped in the most recent results, while Angus Taylor has seen some improvement as preferred Prime Minister. Taylor says he's focused on providing a viable alternative government.
4: Oh, I don't get it. The polls up or down. I mean, look, the poll that matters in the end is the one on election day. I know it's trite, it's been said many times, but it's true. And so that's my focus. But my number one focus is on laying out our plan and our team.
3: The US President has announced a 20% toll on all cargo passing through the Strait of Hormuz and ordered the reimposition of a naval blockade of Iranian ports, with US Central Command confirming the blockade will take effect on Tuesday. The International Maritime Organization has rejected the move, saying there is no legal basis for mandatory transit tolls, while Iran's armed forces have warned they will respond forcefully to any disruption to commercial shipping. Brent crude surged nearly 10% on Monday in its biggest single-day jump since 2020. Kate Fisher reports from Washington.
5: This is really controversial, saying that it's now the US that will charge a toll, having had senior members of his cabinet saying that when the Iranians suggested that, it was simply not acceptable in terms of, you know, international norms. So that's a complete switch over. And I think it shows that the president is trying to essentially take control of a situation that is really very difficult to control.
3: BHP will make a last-ditch effort today to reach an agreement with its Port Hedland workers in Western Australia before they go on strike. Union members are planning to stop work for 8 hours after failing to reach an agreement with the mining firm. Data shows a rise in housing anxiety as consecutive interest rate rises weigh on the housing market. Finder researchers found 62% of tenants fear further hikes this year, with nearly half already struggling to meet their payments last month. Money expert Joel Gibson says renters are facing compounding pressures.
6: Some have had a rent increase in the past 6 months. They're expecting another one in the next six months. And then how do you budget for that when the price of everything else is going up so steeply as well? So they're being hit from all sides.
3: The Sydney Metro line has hit a new milestone ahead of its opening later this year. Jefferson Shaw reports.
7: The entire M1 Metro line is now operating as a connected network, running trains from Tallawong to Bankstown. Metro trains arriving at Sydenham Station will continue on to Marrickville through to Bankstown without passengers. More than half of the testing hours required for regulatory approval have been completed. The state government says the exact opening date will follow that approval. However, it's widely expected to open mid-October. Jefferson Shaw, State Parliament, Sydney.
3: Police in southeast Queensland are searching for a driver involved in a fatal hit and run in Logan. A 20-year-old man was killed after he was struck on Middle Road in Greenbank at around 8:45 p.m. last night. The vehicle left the scene before the arrival of authorities. Anyone with information is being asked to come forward. This is Air News. In AFL, Collingwood are optimistic about the extent of Lachie Schultz's injury suffered against North Melbourne. The forward suffering a syndesmosis injury, but coach Craig McRae says he's upbeat.
8: The scan is pretty good. It's positive. He's got a low-grade syndesmosis. He's in a boot for a week, and then we'll see how that goes. So, you know, again, maybe some positive news. We thought he might have been done for the year.
3: Geelong are hopeful Jeremy Cameron's season isn't over, despite booking him in for shoulder surgery this week. In rugby league, the Melbourne Storm will be without Cameron Munster for up to 6 weeks, with the marquee player to have knee surgery. The 10th-placed Storm are in danger of missing the finals for the first time since 2010. In rugby, the Wallabies are looking to send off coach Joe Schmidt on a winning note amidst one of their worst runs of form in history. Australia has lost 9 of its past 10 matches under Schmidt, heading into Saturday's Nations Championship battle with Italy in Perth. Former Wallaby star Matt Burke says there are positives, but the results just haven't been there.
9: It's one of those frustrating ones, isn't it? The irony of it is, and there's really good footy being played, but just on the wrong side of the ledger, which is difficult to swallow.
3: And in cricket, Brendan McCullum has apologised for England's results under his leadership after he was sacked as Test coach. England lost 7 of their past 9 Tests, 19 of their past 38, and haven't won a 5-match series against either Australia or India in McCullum's 4 years in charge. Australian Independent Radio News.
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11: Got a crash yet to be cleared away. Canning Highway eastbound at Northlake Road through Alfred Cove. Vehicles are on the verge. Tow crews are there. Motorists are outside of the vehicles, but traffic's still flowing well. A breakdown Mitchell Freeway southbound after Hutton Street through Osborne Park. Vehicles in the left emergency lane. RAC are there and traffic flowing okay. Not too bad for Corona Freeway, Graham Farmer Freeway and Northbridge Tunnel. 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
0: Ah yes, the weather for the rest of your Tuesday, and what a pleasant day we've got in store. Just perfect. Sunny weather and a top of 21 degrees. It's going to get a bit warmer tomorrow, sunny in 24, but make the most of it. The rain's coming back toward the end of the week. Showers and 21 degrees on Thursday and Friday. We're expecting up to 55 millimetres of rain by the end of the week. At 7 past 10 here in Perth, it's a beautiful 15.1 degrees.
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0: Welcome back to the Sports Connection. Paul Persick, the DJ in the studio. No idea where that one came from. Thanks, Paul. But I might add Dazzler on the Retrovision text line. He said, how good is Paul Persick's waffle wrap? Well done, Paul. You're a great analyst. Love listening to you. You are a terrific advocate for the West Australian Football League.
1: Thank you,
0: Dazzler.
1: Indeed,
0: he is. Good on you, Dazzler. Thank you for your text. From one champion to an absolute champion, this time Brownlow medalist Brad Hardy joins us thanks to another champion, Frankie Lee and the team at station sponsors Ross's Auction and Valuers. 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Brad, if you were in Perth today, you would absolutely love it. It is 21 degrees, it was going to be 21 degrees, sun shining, birds chirping, Dockers on top of the ladder. Oh, what a place to be at the moment.
2: Morning, G. Morning, Dancing Paul. We need more Dancing Pauls around the waffle to keep, as we say, never forget where you come from. Got to keep pumping it up, that is for sure. And don't forget, Frankie Lee, you champion.
0: So, mate, it's a tough time of the year. 18 rounds gone and some players are checking themselves out for surgery already. Often it's managed. The ones of late, they've all been serious impact-style injuries.
2: Yeah, for sure. I mean, that's understandable. I know there's a lot. It's created a lot of division. The wild card round, which Alan Gudillon refers to as the first week of the finals, which I can't get my head around. Most of the coaches and most of us pundits, believe if you're not in the top six, you can't win it. So it's really a top six, and then you've got your 7, 8, 9, 10 playing off in wild card rounds and all that bulltish. But the bottom line is, and good luck, well done to Fremantle. You know, they are flying, as you say. But this is where people can. I have never labelled it mediocrity, rewarding mediocrity, but it's getting there. Because anybody who does their ladder predictor, and there's probably a few listening to us now who've done just that, it could well be the case in the end where Fremantle end up winning double the games of the team that finishes 9th or 10th. Go figure.
0: That's right.
2: Just not right, yeah. Mate. Why should 9th or 10th be even given or afforded an opportunity to try and play in and get to take out, you know, the teams that have finished in the top six? It's just horrendous, Jet, to be brutally honest, and I ain't changing.
0: Yeah, no, that's a valid call. As you say, if it's they're already on 60 points and 10th place is 32. So, yeah, you've hit the nail on the head there, no doubt about that. Probably the only comeuppance is you've got a team currently like Geelong sitting in 9th place, and we know they can beat teams above them. That's probably the only quirk in the draw.
2: Yeah, that's always the case, though. I mean, you know, I've been the leader of the band trying to keep the lid on. I know the lid's off over your way, but the lid on Fremantle, because you just don't know. You know, there are, I mean, it is frightening. If they got their bands together and, you know, you're going to have teams, you're talking about teams like Collingwood, Geelong in particular, they and maybe even the Giants, who could well find themselves falling into 10th spot now with some of the scalps that they've taken over the last couple of weeks. There have been 2 8-point games as such, because, you know, they only get 4 for them, but you know the teams that they beat are going to beat most other teams, and that gives them a bit of a leg up. And if the things fall the right way, Collingwood and the Giants could well finish 9-10. And that would be a little bit worrying for teams. Doesn't matter, you know, from 2 down to 7 or 8, because they're capable of beating any of those teams on the day. You're right. But, you know, it, as I say, it's just not right. And they're not going to win 5 in a row, mate. I don't care how good they think they are.
0: Yeah, no, that's a long way to go. Although, you look at the World Cup, once you get to knockout time, it is literally 1 week at a time. But, yeah, you're right.
2: Yeah.
0: It's very, very hard going. Particularly
2: at the time. And I don't want to be I'm not a doomsayer or a naysayer. I know Mantle people hate me about it. But the way it is, it's jockeying up and down at the moment. Who are Fremantle going to get? Are they going to get Hawthorn? Are they going to get Brisbane? You know, now either of those are fair income tasks, even at home.
0: Yep.
2: You know, they played Hawthorn not so long ago, and Fremantle are going better. And Hawthorn looked like they were back in a bit of touch last week, but you can't win you for a downer. There was only a couple of goals in it, wasn't it? There was a little bit of an arm wrestle there for a while. And Brisbane are a much better side than what Fremantle took out up at the Gabba, you know, a month, 5 weeks ago, you know, or six weeks ago, whatever it is. I think they've won 5 on the trot since then. So, yeah, that's where the script can get flipped, whether you like it or not. And you can probably think that, you like to think you can get it done, but, I'm sure Sydney are just as worried. Because who are they going to get? They don't want to see in Brisbane in week one of the finals at the SCG. No. Yeah, I'm going to assure you of that.
1: No.
2: They probably prefer to play Hawthorn. I dare say Fremantle will probably prefer to play Hawthorn, because the ones that are the only thing missing is the Jaws theme music. The Brisbane are just coming through, and they're coming through fast.
0: Yeah, that's true. And when you're looking at teams that are acquiring injuries, Brisbane seem to be the other way around. They've got Oscar Allen now ready to come back on the park, or maybe in a week's time. Or
2: yeah,
0: so.
2: Kitty Coleman.
0: Kitty Coleman. This is when you want your players back, isn't it?
2: And admittedly, against a team that's trash in Essendon, no disrespect to the Bomber supporters over there, but they are. I mean, Dane Zorko has been out a month, 5 weeks, comes back as 30 before three-quarter time. Yeah. Seriously. I mean, it's certainly... You're only as good as the opposition allow you to be, and Essendon were just no match for them. But they've already expressed they can do it against the better sides as well. So, yeah, and look, I'm still not sure, to be brutally honest, where Adelaide are. Their pressure levels are as good as any team in the competition. But is it enough? You know, is it enough? Have they got it the other way as well? They do appear to have that in Adelaide, at the Adelaide Oval. Do they, a little bit like some of the riders on other interstate clubs, do they have the ability to do it in Melbourne and on the MCG? That's the big question.
0: So the round got underway with the Dockers versus Sydney. It was a very, very highly billed game. For a while there, we thought, hello, there's an upset on, or was it an upset? I mean, it couldn't really work out who the win was going to benefit the most and who the loss was going to detract the most. But as it turned out, the Dockers were far too strong and rolled over the top of them.
2: Yeah, it was a classic game. It was really good. I mean, particularly the first three quarters, nothing. You know, cigarette paper between them at three-quarter time, and Fremantle end up running on longer and stronger and put them away in the last and made Sydney look a little bit ordinary. But no, I love the pressure from both sides in that first three quarters in particular. And up to half-time, and, you know, I know a lot of people will say, well, Fremantle kicked inaccurate, 11 crooked behinds. Yeah, absolutely. Well, check the scoreboard, because the Swans were 4-9. You know, so, and there was a couple of absolute doozies that Chad Warner came up short on, you know, with just, and it could have extended the lead to, you know, out to 28. And you know my thoughts on it, and anybody's listening to this show or any other show that I'm on, you know, anything around about 30 points is manageable, 30 points or under. But once you start getting north of that, you know, it becomes a battle for anybody. You know, it's not easy. Not easy to turn around. Now, you might turn around ultimately and, you know, they go from 20-odd to win by, you know, 38. That's different. But when you're north of 30 points down, it's not easy to catch up and then go past and hold it there. That's when you get your games that sort of 9, 10, 14 points difference in the end. So, it was really good. Sydney showed that they've got the mettle to be able to match it, but they weren't able to sustain it, where Fremantle really got on a roll in that last quarter and took over. And got the job done, mainly through the auspices of a couple of their midfielders and big Josh Tracy up the front standing tall, because they don't get any shorter as the game gets longer. But Sydney will go away. They'll be licking their wounds a little bit, but also they would have learned a lot out of it. And they'll still finish second. They'll win enough games on the run home to finish second. But they're going to have to tidy a few areas up if they want to tackle Fremantle or Brisbane and or Hawthorn, whoever comes their way in the qualifying final.
0: And what about the biggest debate of all time, which is Cox versus Darcy? They opted for Cox. He did more than enough.
2: Well, I haven't moved on my opinion. I've been that opinion all along. And and someone raised it last week when we spoke about it. I think that Cox is more pliable in that he's happy to accept part-time role, you know, whether it's in the ruck or up forward, you know, he's and or on the bench. Whereas I'm not sure Sean sits that well with him. He wants to lead the ruck. And it's just an unadulterated success that Jackson has got to lead the ruck. He has to lead the ruck, and he rucks around the ground, because that's the nature of the contest now for the ruckman. And Cox showed a little bit of mouse, which I'm not sure Sean's got, where a couple of times, or more than a couple of times, in centre bounce downs, he goaded Grundy to jump through the line and won himself a free kick. You know, so you don't see Sean Darcy do a lot of that. You saw him take marks behind the centre circle, which that is a forte for Sean Darcy, but he took quite a few to help out his defenders. And then he took, you know, he got a free kick. He kicked an easy goal, which you and I would have kicked at our age. But the bottom line is that's been a bit of an Achilles heel for him when he's had opportunities, Mason Cox, during the year, and he's sorties in the forward line. He hasn't hit the goals, but you've got to do that. So, yeah, it's his to lose. It's not set in granite, but if he's out of form, well, you've got to play Darcy. And, you know, again, you know, we talk about the management of players, and I digress a little bit, but they're going to Port Adelaide this week on the road. This is a time for Fremantle to manage anyone who's got any niggle, whether it's Alex Pearce, whether it's Young, who would be busting to come back, but give him another week. There's still five games to go. You know, three of them are at home, two are on the road. You want him to be playing against Melbourne at the MCG as a dress rehearsal because they don't get to play there very much. And Carlton against Marvel at Marvel, well, you want them to play there because you've got a week off after that anyway. You know, so it's high time that the fitness staff and the coaching committee say, righto, do we need to rest Alex Pearce? Do we need to rest Young another week? They can do that this week. It's not being arrogant. It's not being blasé. But you only have to look at the team on paper that Port are going to put out there. No Rosie, hasn't been for some time. Poor old Butters has gone down there with syndesmosis. Jason Horne-Francis suspended, won't appeal. They're in trouble, aren't they? Let's face it. Yeah. And it's not really about the result. The result doesn't matter to Fremantle. But what does matter to them is they have to prepare just in case something goes wrong. We just don't know what can go wrong on any given day. You only have to look at the hour that of play for Geelong the other day at the GWS Giants. Things can change a hell of a lot in 1 hour, let alone 8 weeks. Yeah.
0: I tell you what, the other bloke, George Yardies, have to be banged up. He's had some horrible hits in the last couple of weeks. So I think he might even have a spell this weekend as well.
2: They've got nothing to gain, you know, but he'll want to play because that's the sort of color he is, you know. And there was talk about him extending. I don't think he will be coming home. I think he'll probably be staying there, but he'll need to have a good look at it. It's not necessity that he has to sign right now because he's still contracted to them until the end of next year anyway. So from that point of view, they may want to look at that. He's a really good commodity to have, and you don't want him injuring himself in a game that really can't make them go up or down.
0: There's a real quirk in the fixture here, by the way. Peel Thunder have a bye this weekend, so Sean Darcy and or Cox, if they, you know, if they're not in the team, they're not playing. So it's not fallen terribly well for Darcy. As you say, I think it's Cox's position to lose at the moment. Time will tell them.
2: Yeah, well, one of them has to play, I think, you know, and people are looking at it as an aside, and fair enough too. I mean, Luke Jackson, by a lot of people's, not necessarily mine, I think he's going to be somewhere there. He'd probably be the leader of the ball for Fremantle, but I think when it comes to, you know, blokes like Sarong, Brayshaw, Tracy, etc., Shai Bolton's had some outstanding games. His form is brilliant, but he's not in quite in lucky enough to have what Nick Dacos has, which has little or no opposition. You know what I mean? So so they're talking about him possibly, you know, being the first ruckman since Scotty Wine to win the Brownlow. And that'd be great, and great for the young man, great for Fremantle, but I'm not sure what's going to happen. But you don't take those things into consideration. I'm sure, and it's okay when you're not playing finals and perhaps in a grand final team, and a winning grand final team, you know, you'd take the winning grand final over the, any personal awards. But if you're down the bottom, you know, like Bob Skilton, who never played a final, you know, for South Melbourne, and you win three, well, absolutely, you're going to take them every day of the week.
0: Absolutely. And that's a good segue, of course, to Collingwood getting it done against North Melbourne. Nick Dacos did show a bit in the last quarter.
2: Yeah, you know, the Dacos ink was, really, because Joshy was pretty good all night. So, it was one of those things. And again, just a game fraught with danger, with, Frampton getting reported for a dangerous tackle, Chris getting off one. Line, was the ball touched? Was it not? Deary me. I mean, the game's in a bit of disarray, but it was an act of individual brilliance by Nick Daicos, which got it done. It was reminiscent of what happened with Scarlett and Ablett and Chapman all those years ago in Geelong. Remember, where the toe poke from Scarlett to Ablett down the full forward, Chapman finished his goal. If Nick doesn't swoop on that ball, doesn't take it cleanly, and a lot of players wouldn't, and get it going, get it forward, deary me, anything could have happened. But, yeah, and Collingwood like it messy. I mean, they don't necessarily like playing at Marvel. North Melbourne do. It's their home ground. They seem to be better to be able to cover the ground and, you know, defend better there. But Collingwood like it messy through the midfield, all of that sort of stuff. So, yeah, it was a well-earned and a hard-fought four-point victory by Collingwood that could have easily have gone the other way as well, you know, given the status of play. So they breathe a sigh of relief, and that's five on the bounce for Collingwood. They're still in the hunt for, you know, they can't afford a misstep. But if they do everything right from here, there's every chance they could finish 9 or 10. If they lose one or two, well, I dare say they won't be. And North Melbourne, I think they've just about, I think we talked about it last week, if they didn't win this week, it's going to be hard to see them winning a game in the run home. Not because they don't want to, but, you know, they're going to be out of the fight. They're not going to be able to win enough games in the run home to be in the top 10. So sometimes, as you say, there might be players there who need treatment, operations, you know, so a few of them could be putting out the pasture. As it mathematically becomes impossible to make the 10, you'll see a lot of blokes being put out the pasture for rehabilitation.
1: I'm not, you know, Collingwood's having this good run, but if you looked at their fixtures, so they should. And that's sort of the absurdity of the fixtures, isn't it, really? I mean, you even look at Geelong. You look at Geelong, say, shit, they're in trouble, but their last two games are, I don't know, it's like Essendon and Essendon. You know, like, you'd be pretty happy with what they've got there. So it's a horrible thing, this uneven draw.
2: So, well, even North, I mean, people ask me all the time, and more the North Melbourne fans that, you know, live in Perth and I'm friends with, and even here, and they say, well, how do you judge North Melbourne this year? You know, they've played West Coast twice, Richmond twice, you know, you get my drift, Essendon twice. What have they won, 8 or something thereabouts? So, yeah, there's the 6 at the moment that I've come up with. You know, so the draw has been very serviceable to them because they've been in the bottom 6, you know, whereas top 6, middle 6, bottom 6, well, they're in the right area to win games. But it's the teams above them that they've struggled to beat this year.
1: St Kilda, they haven't beaten anyone above them either.
2: No.
1: But they do. They win the games they should win. And when they do win, you get a little bit excited. Is Max King ever going to play? You probably know better than I.
2: Yeah, no, I'm not. I wouldn't be holding my breath. He'd be turning blue pretty quick. it gets to a stage. Yeah, he's just one of those players who may not be destined, you know, to play. He's got a long-term contract, continually gets injured, and new injuries at times, you know. There's been a lot of trouble with his knees, and all of a sudden he'll blow a calf or a hamstring. And that's not unusual for people who've, you know, got those joint injuries, you know, when you come back for an ACL or whatever it may be. You often see them pull a hamstring, a quad, calf, heaven forbid, an Achilles, that type of stuff. It's one of those things. But, yeah, I've never been sold on St Kilda because I think, Wanganeen Miller and Bradley Hill, they're not going to get... They've had 160 possessions between them in the last two games, which is just unbelievable, which is great, you know, on the stat sheet. You know how many tackles they've had between them in the 2 weeks? Two.
1: Yeah, probably one. One each.
2: You know, that doesn't serve you well, you know. And, you know, it happened with the Bulldogs a few weeks ago, and not because it's my boys, but you'll see Luke Beveridge say, well, yeah, he can have it 45 times, but unless he's hitting the scoreboard, you know, a lot, we're happy to let it go. And that's what they do. And the same with Bradley Hill. And I'm not knocking them as players. They're only doing as they're asked, you know. But that doesn't help you, you know, when you've got your leaders who are getting that much of the ball. And I remember a wise man once said to me, you know, even back in the day, and it's no different to today because the length of the game is similar. they said, you know, when Greg Williams had it 44 times that time and he never got a Brownlow vote, it was much talked about. I'm not talking about that. How much percentage of time of the game do you think he had the ball in his hands? 2% of the game.
1: Yeah,
2: he had it 44 times. So what? You know, what are the rest of them doing?
1: Yeah,
2: do you know what I mean. Point. But you've still got to be where Diesel was still able to tackle, harass, get himself into mischief. You know what I mean? It's got to be team orientated, and that's where the top teams are at the moment. They've got people working for one another, not just themselves.
1: So when Butters went down, it'd be fair to say there are as many Western Bulldogs supporters upset as there were Port Adelaide. It's a sad way if this is actually the last game he played for Port Adelaide to go.
2: Yeah, he's trying to say he'd be back, but it was a high-end syndesmosis injury.
1: Yeah, didn't look good.
2: You know, I remember Tony Liberatore's son, Tom, got back in about 8 weeks a few years ago when he did it. Well, mate, they've got 7 games to go. So it's not going to happen, and it shouldn't happen. I know he'd probably want to have a farewell game, but go around in the back of a ute, you know, and get yourself right. You're 25 years of age. You're in the peak of your powers. Yes, there's a lot of sentiment and emotion surrounding it because he'll be away from there. We know that. It's where he ends up. You know, we're quietly confident that the Dogs, he'll be there. But I think I said to either yourself or the boys last week, the only decision he has to make is, and I'll go through it one at a time, does he want to be rich? Well, he's going to be anyway. He'd go to Richmond because that's where the money is. They can truckload the front end. You know what I mean? I'm talking like 4 or 5 million in the first 2 years because they've got the room in their salary cap to do that. So that's one thing. But you're going to struggle. You're going to be down on a really... Is he going to be better off at Richmond than he is at Port Adelaide, for instance?
1: No.
2: Probably not. If he wants to play for the club that he loved as a kid growing up and his mum adores and all that sort of stuff, and he wants to live in, you know, Williamstown, down where the NOA, he goes to the Dogs. He's still going to get paid highly, you know, not as much as Richmond, but you're going to, and he's going to be playing alongside the Bont and Darcy, and all of a sudden he's got a chance to contend. Or if he wants to go to a destination club, which is Geelong, where everybody at times want to go, he's going to have to salary sacrifice, but he knows he's going to be in a team that looks as though it's going to be, you know, top eight most years, more than not, and give you a chance. So that's his decision. And then one of those three clubs is going to have to satisfy Port Adelaide. So, yeah, and I think they've all got their own ways of doing it. Probably Geelong are the longest of the chances. But with the where Richmond are going to finish with first round draft picks, et cetera, they're going to be in the van there. But as I say, what would you do, Jer? You're Zach Butters. Do you go to Richmond, Bulldogs, or Geelong and make it really, really, it's going to be hard to get to Geelong?
1: Yeah, well, I'm sold. I'm going to Collingwood, but no, I'll go to Western Bulldogs because I just think it'd be great to be Zach Butters playing alongside Nick Dacos. But anyway, that's by the by. It wouldn't be bad playing next to the Bob either, just quiet.
2: Well, you're going to have Lachie Neale, and take that to the bank. I've said that for
1: we'll
2: months.
1: Take that.
2: You know, and we were the first to do it. And, you know, they can have, you know, St Kilda ruled themselves out the other day. And how could they? And there's no way they could fit him in. You know what I mean?
1: No.
2: Yeah. Essendon, again, same for Lockie. If he wants money, he's going to Essendon because they've offered him 1.4, so which is 400 more than Collingwood. But if he plays alongside Nick Dacos, Josh Dacos, DeGoey, et cetera, and they still got to go to work because you've got to find another forward and, that sort
1: and
2: of thing.
1: Back.
2: And you're going to have Mitch Lewis, as I told you that. So, you know, if you add Lachie Neale and Mitch Lewis into Collingwood next year, they're not far out of the fight. On paper, anyway. So, he'll be going to Collingwood, you know, Lachie Neale. So, from that point of view, but you can't get Butters, Neale, and Mitch Lewis, and they're committed. And what can be in the throng for Lachie at Collingwood is what can happen off the field, you know, going forward. You know, a lot of people are talking about the future of Pendlebury, whether he goes into assistant coaching at Collingwood. He's got to get out of there. It doesn't work. You know, going from player to assistant coach or whatever has never worked in my eyes. So get out. Plenty of clubs will be knocking the door down trying to get his services. You know, he might be able to do what Nathan Buckley's doing right now. He might be able to do a bit of both. You know, a bit of media and a bit of assistant coaching. And get himself filled up and fill his boots up that way in terms of money. But, you know, just get out and see something else. you know, because how long has he been at Collingwood? 20 years? 22 years? Something like that?
1: Yeah.
2: You know, it's always nice to get out and broaden your horizon. So, but for Lachie Neale, who's coming down from Brisbane, you know, successful Brisbane, on, you know, already back-to-back and, you know, vying with Fremantle for this year, he's a new face as such, you know what I mean? And there are other corporate opportunities for Lachie away from the playing field through Collingwood sponsors and that he could be able to get involved in investing his money in the future.
1: Yeah, absolutely. I'd love to going to talk to you about Clayton Oliver next, mate. We've got to go to a break. When we come back, they picked up a good one there, the Giants. Let's take a break.

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0: Welcome back. There's a nice little foot stamper for you that Disco Paul has provided us. But really, the reason my foot's tapping is every time I speak to Brownlow medalist Brad Hardy, certainly in the last 2 weeks, he's given Collingwood supporters a gift. He gave us Mitch Lewis last week, delighted about that, and he's given us Lachie Neal this week, even more delighted. So go to the podcast if you missed it, and grab it if you're a Collingwood supporter, because what Brad says has to happen. Good on you, Brad. Clayton Oliver. Now, they picked him up for nothing. He's doing all right. Bradley? Okay, looks like we might have lost Brad Hardy. We've had him on the line. We're trying to get him back. One of the things that I'm going to ask Brad is Clayton Oliver. Obviously, the Giants picked him up for next to nothing. He probably took a couple of weeks to get himself into some sort of groove. But as the Giants themselves have gotten into a groove, there's no surprise that Clayton Oliver has been performing well. I believe Brad's back. Are you there, Brad?
1: Yeah, the gremlins. And as always, in technology today, mate, it's not Telstra, it's something else.
0: We'll get an email from the Telstra boss for that, I reckon. She'll apologise. So,
1: hopefully, I can put a mocker on this. In a pay packet, a fat pay packet, the amount of duress and stress they caused last week. Dairy, mate.
0: Yeah, that's true. Now, tell me. They got Clayton Oliver at a good deal at the Giants. He's sort of sailing along, but he's doing his job, isn't he?
1: Yeah. Look, to me, he's always been, a few years ago when they won the flag 2021, him and Petrarca and Viney and Gawn, they were at the top of their game. I'm not sure he's been at the top of his game in recent years, but he's getting a little bit back to form. Now, winning covers everything,
0: of course.
1: If you've got issues, it's the wallpaper over cracks at times. And, this is the way I saw it, even on the weekend. Now, I know he had 36, but, Geelong didn't care that he had 36, if you know what I mean. He's a good player. No. Is he a great player? No. Is he great disposal? No. He's better with his hands. He'll be better when Tom Green's back next year, and you got that bloke, Finno Callahan, he's a beauty. But he got stifled on the weekend by Mullins, you know what I mean? He's doing his job. That's all you can ask for. He'll regularly get like Hill and Wanganeen Miller, Wanganeen Miller is in a different class. But, he'll be allowed to have that amount of ball because he doesn't hit the scoreboard, and his disposal still needs work. It's up in the air a lot. So good on him. Well done. And again, smothered by, because if you look at that game, I did that game, and at halftime, because people are saying, Geelong ran out of soldiers and Jeremy Cameron got injured, and we'll talk about him in a minute, and this one, and Bruin hurt his neck, and someone else got this, and, they were down to one rotation, which is not ideal in the current game, granted that. But it wasn't personnel in the first half, was it?
0: No.
1: They were 39 points up, Everything was going, the system was working, everything was going good. So you can't blame it all on personnel in the second half, and it was that's when the tsunami got a chance to get going, when fatigue started to set in, and that's when they started to blow a few holes into Geelong. And I mentioned Jeremy Cameron, and he's unabashed star. There's no doubt about that, and he's been one of the leading forwards, reigning Coleman medalist, all of that sort of stuff. That's a granted, super player, mate. And you and I talked about this about a week ago. Now, when he's not playing well, he's got an arm injury, he's got a hip flexor injury, he's got something. And this not only him, but other star players as well. He didn't have it on Saturday.
0: No.
1: Until he got hurt. You know what I mean?
0: Yeah, it's funny, isn't it?
1: He didn't have it when he played the Dogs and kicked 10. You know what I mean? I hate the narrative, put forward by a lot of media, because no one calls him Jeremy. It's always Jezza. Which always familiarity. Yeah. I think there's only one Dusty, I don't think you call players just by their singular name. But the bottom line is that from my point of view, as I say, I hate the narrative from journos when, he must be injured. He must be injured. People get out of form, and they get out of touch. And it's just a human trait. So coaches get out of form. Players get out of form. So Yeah, I feel sorry for him. Yeah, he got an absolute beauty from Clayton Oliver, of course. Where he had his shoulder was exposed to reaching in for a ball he wasn't braced for, took his ACC joint across him, saying 4 to 6 weeks. I'll guarantee you he'll be back within four.
2: Okay. Yeah. The Hawks, I mean, number one, their conditions for that game, man, oh, man. when you sign up to play in Melbourne, occasionally you're going to have those conditions. That was wild.
1: Yeah. I thought it was great because we're sport rotten, you know. We play on lawn bowl greens these days, just about in most ovals. No more, you know, mud up.
2: Oh. Looks like we've lost Brad again. Yep, well, we're talking to Brad. We're talking about the weather in Melbourne. Maybe the weather in Melbourne's had a crack at our telephone lines. While we're going, one of the things that we've got, of course, is our sponsor, WA's Big Butcher. 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You'll find out how to download the loyalty app. You can start collecting stamps and you can enjoy amazing rewards. And the good news is about their loyalty program is it can all be done manually and you don't have to rely on telecommunications. Brad, are you back?
1: I am, mate. We blame Telstra now. We can blame Optus and Dodo. Paul's tried everything to make sure that it hasn't. But everyone's all the communication companies are having problems, so we'll get them all on board. I was just saying, I thought it was fantastic, the conditions, only because it's just a great wake-up reminder call of what used to be, even in the waffle back in the day, you know, when you used to go to an oval and you had a mud up to your ankles, all of that sort of stuff, rain, sheets of rain, all of that. And Carlton, I mean, they're probably due for a downer at some stage. Hawthorn, you know, are a better team than Carlton right now anyway. But, yeah, no, I thought Hardwick was actually outstanding for Hawthorn, of course. And they were just better. Marvy Olchol taking a big mark. It can happen. And when I saw Patrick Cripps, they're one of the hardest players mentally and physically in the game, shivering at a centre throw up. I thought, hello, trouble here for Carlton. Yeah. If the captain's feeling that way, I'm reckoning the rest of them might be feeling the same. But, yeah, now well done to the Hawks. They got it done, got themselves back on track. They had a lean, mediocre week the week before against Melbourne. And Carlton, as we say, they had seven on the bounce. Never going to be easy to keep that role going. Look, they're not out of the fight yet for the top 10. But it's not, again, the fixtures get a little bit tougher from here for them as well.
2: You talked to Adelaide earlier on in our discussion. You said you can't quite work them out as yet. They had a good win over the Gold Coast Suns. They've poured the paint on Damien Hardwick. He may have misspoke by going too early that the season's over, but the season's probably over.
1: Yeah, look, I mean, there's a combination of a couple of things. We'll get to Hardwick in a second, but the Adelaide Crows, you know, are always very formidable at the Adelaide Oval, aren't they? We know that. Mm-hmm. I mean, it's like your comfy pair of slippers, you know, and that's Adelaide at the Adelaide Oval. They very rarely, Fremantle took them out in gather round over there by a narrow margin. The Dogs took them out early when they, you know, they were coming off a readjustment from last year, having gone straight out in the finals, you know, trying to do a little bit here, a little bit there, just wasn't quite working, falling on the wrong side of the ledger. But they're back in it now and in a fight for a top six spot. You know, even if they keep winning and other teams drop one here or there, they're even a chance to, you know, finish, you know, maybe top four, but I don't think so. I think that anybody who's done their ladder predictor probably thinks they just missed there. So put on them. I'm still not convinced that, you know, Tilthorpe's in the best of form. You know, you've got Fogarty, you know, up one day, down the next. Tex Walker, 35, up one day, down the next. There's still a few little issues that they've got. But the Suns are just nowheresville at the moment. You know, they've lost seven on the bounce now. They're bereft of confidence. You know, they've got a fair bit to work out. I'm nervous because my boys go up there and play them this weekend, and who knows, they might bounce back. Mm-hmm. Hardwick gave them, you know, the thoughts, and people say, "Oh, maybe, what do you do? That's a bit, you know, that says that was directed at the players, not at the fans. You know, that was directed at the. Sometimes you've got to use external motivation. If I'm a player for the Suns, am I happy about what my coach just said? No, I'm not. But what do I want to do? I want to get out there the next week and prove that we are behind you, that we are a chance, that we can play really, really good football. Now, a lot of things have gone wrong for the Suns this year. One of them has been strategy. They changed 10 personnel on a regular basis from what Bert Freeman in that final last year over your way. They thought they were on their way after beating Geelong in round 0. In round 11, they were still in the top four and heading in the right direction. But this is what can happen. And we didn't mention with Geelong against the Giants, they had their Bulldogs moment. The Bulldogs had it down at the Cattery for an hour, and Geelong have had an hour at the Giants Stadium, LNG Stadium. And, you know, this is what can happen. The Suns also, look, King's gone. He said to you, your boy Mitchell Lewis will be going to Collingwood. That opens the door. King goes in there, 1.6 million. Girlfriend's already returned home. They are preparing for him to be gone. Humphries is staying. Walters is staying. They'll get a better pre-season out of Rowell, who's had a lean year. You know, it's the reigning Brownlow medalist. There's a few other things. They've got Rioli to come back from a broken jaw. Weller, Ethan Reed, Farrah. There's a few there, you know. So they need to get their assemble, all of their good players. You know, otherwise, you know, they're going to be like anybody else. They're going to struggle to win. So Adelaide continuing on, and the Gold Coast Suns, it might be the reality that they don't make the 10.
2: Okay, now let's talk your boys. The biggest mystery of all is Tim English. So was he injured?
3: Yep.
2: Okay.
3: The week before he wasn't either. You know, he was sore. There's no doubt about that.
2: Yeah.
3: But you're better off going with someone who's 100% convinced in the brain, whether they're 90% fit or not, and you give the bloke who's not quite right and doesn't really think he's right, you take it out of his hands. The week before, they lent on him to say, "Are you right?" He said, "I am."
2: Yeah.
3: He went like a cow, you know, and he ended up at fullback. So this week, they weren't going to take any risks, and they decided that Lob goes in the ruck, bring in Croft and play him as a forward, and a pitch hit, ruckman, etc. Did it help the Bulldogs? No, it didn't. They were still able to win clearances, stoppages, you know, all that sort of stuff because of the skill and timing of Liberatore, Bontempelli and Richards. You know, there were some nice moments there with Reed and Dersma, but essentially the Dogs held sway. What they need, the Dogs, is someone to compete in the centre bounce down speed because Williams was jumping over the top of Lobby and pushing the ball forward. You know, and the Eagles could run onto it, and that's where they got their best work done. Where the Dogs really want, particularly not so much always at centre bounce downs, but around the ground, you want the ball to come down to the ruckman's feet. Now, if you're not doing that, your star players, in this case the Dogs, can't go to work. You know, it's hard, isn't it? You know, you can't be peripheral around the outside of the stoppage. You can't be underneath it. You got to be one or the other. You know what I mean? And it was good. And the Eagles play well. A bit like North Melbourne, they seem to enjoy playing under the roof. We spoke about the mud and the sleet, the MCG the night before. Well, you've got no problems getting out of bed because you know you're playing under the roof. And the Eagles did well to keep the pressure on. The pressure was up there. But like Adelaide, as I say, is that enough? And clearly, unfortunately for the Eagles on Sunday, it wasn't enough. You know, there's no doubt their pressure and their effort was there, but you need more than that. And that's what I'm saying about Adelaide. Adelaide will pressure most clubs in the competition. Will they be able to mix it at the pointy end? So, and the Eagles will come away with a little bit of a, you know, fillip of... And if I was the West Coast Eagles, I'd be setting myself... Of course, they could beat Richmond at the MCG, and they should, because Richmond aren't going well. But the game I'd be setting my sights on, if I'm a West Coast Eagles administrator slash coach slash player... is Collingwood, your boys coming over to Perth. That would be my grand final for 2026 for them.
2: Yeah.
3: If they could win that, that'll give them a tremendous amount of confidence going forward.
2: Now, what about Selwood and Buslinger? I mean, I thought they were admirable, to be brutally honest, because you take Lob out of defence, it puts extra pressure on those two. You know, Karmas is, he's, you know, he does the job, but he doesn't hold people down. And a lot fell on those two guys' shoulders. I think they did a really good job.
3: Well, it was a work in progress. And, of course, you saw young Murdoch trying to do a defensive forward role on Dale, and that was working early as well. So it was kind of a real arm wrestle and a hard workout. And there's no easy wins, you know, in footy. And as I say, it doesn't matter how much you win by, as long as you bank the 4 points. And in the end, the game ebbed and flowed. The Dogs were out to about 16. I think West Coast got 14 in front. I think the Dogs ended up winning by 16 or 17. So you can see how it sort of the pendulum swung backwards and forwards. But you're right. I mean, and Busslinger, he hasn't spent a lot of time in the team. He hasn't been able to crack it. But then you've got injuries and whatever, forced changes. And Luke Beveridge has tried to engineer something, you know, over the last month with the Dogs, because whatever they've been doing, it's been winning games. They've won five out of their last seven, but they haven't been emphatic and it hasn't been, you know, what they want to the level they want, like they were in the first four rounds of the season. Of course, there's no Darcy and, you know, and all that, but that's neither here nor there. If you want to challenge, you know, come sort of August, September, you've got to change things up. And Busslinger and that are going to get their chance. So Donald's improving every week. As you say, Selwood's been terrific. But they're playing out of their weight consistently. Buku's trying hard, but he was fantastic against Liam Ryan, the smaller guy, but he's not so strong against the taller guys, Shanahan and co. Yeah, so there's a bit to work with there.
2: You've been very generous with your time, Brad. Just a sentence on Melbourne. What is it about them?
1: Well, 9 from 9 at the MCG. Unbelievable, you know. And they continue on. They've been the surprise packet. I mean, most people will say Justin Longmire is the coach of the year because what Fremantle have done, but this bloke's not far behind him. I mean, I don't think any of us gave him a scare of opportunity, did we? You know, when you lose May, Oliver, Petrarca, no Viney, new coach coming in, you think, but they've been able to do it, and they're still contending for top six, and they will finish top six. They've been enormous. So, yeah, they should beat Richmond. But, again, it's 9-9 from at the MCG, which is a fabulous effort. They need to be able to learn the win on the road. That'll come. But, they've done extremely well. And Richmond, well, as I say, they're in a little bit of nowheresville at the moment. So we're struggling really, really badly. And just quickly, the Lions just, again, just put the pedal to the metal, didn't they, in the first three quarters against

0: Fantastic today, mate. And, of course, it's all been courtesy of Frankie Lee and his team at station sponsor Ross's Auction and Valuers. 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Bradley, thanks again, mate. We'll speak to you next week.
1: Good on you, G. Look forward to it. Frankie Lee, you champion. Good luck tonight, Paul.
0: Good on you, mate. So that's Brad Hardy wrapping up the AFL. After the news, which is in about 5 minutes' time, we're going to have Oliver Van Bronswijk. Oliver is the content manager at 3AW, and I'd set him the task to analyse why has Melbourne Football Club performed as well as they have performed. Brad gave us his one sentence, which is 9 from 9 at the MCG. Yeah, that's a good start. There's no doubt about that. There's been a fair bit of news in the NRL. Payne Haas, the big, solid Samoan New South Wales State of Origin player, well, they've been trying to lure Payne Haas to play for Australia. But he has said there is no way in hell that he would switch back from Samoa to play for Australia in this year's Rugby League World Cup. Haas says that the team, being Samoa, has a great chance of going one better than the last World Cup in 2022 when they lost to Australia in the final. As we know, the Rugby League World Cup will be held in Australia, New Zealand and Papua New Guinea and will run from October 15 to November 15. Later on this year. He's a beast of a man. He's a fabulous player. Obviously, Australia would love to have him, but no, Samoa is where his heart is. Meanwhile, Queensland State of Origin captain and Melbourne Storm star Cameron Munster looks like he's going to miss Melbourne Storm's NRL finals due to knee surgery. The Melbourne Storm star is set to miss at least 4 to 6 weeks after being required to have surgery on his knee. He will go under the knife for what has been deemed a cartilage injury by the Storm. The Storm, who are 10th on the NRL ladder, travel to Sydney to take on the Roosters on Friday night, and it will be a classic of a match. Whilst we're talking news in sport, Paul Persic, back in the studio, has some motorsport news.
2: Yeah, we certainly do. You know the Adelaide Grand Final in the supercars, now a traditional season finale. It's evolved into something of a carnival in motorsport, something for everyone with motocross, speedway, stadium trucks over the years since it got reinstated in 2022. Well, the Australian Rally Championship has now added its support to the Adelaide Grand Final with a Race of Champions-style event. So as many motorsport fans may not know, but will now, the Race of Champions is an annual or biannual tournament that pits the best of the best against each other on a crossover track where they go over a bridge and under a tunnel. So it's sort of like a super special stage in rallying where they go head-to-head. Well, they have just confirmed this morning that they are doing a Race of Champions-style event comprising of 10 cars with Australia's top rally drivers, and it'll be some sort of a knockout shootout tournament similar to the Race of Champions, and it'll take place on the former site of the Victoria Park Racecourse. So that'll add a rallying dimension to the Adelaide Grand Final weekend in late November. So there's something for everyone. If everyone's planning their summer holidays over to Adelaide, make sure it's at this time because you do not want to miss this. I'm psyched about this one. I love me some Race of Champions. I love me some rallying. Been a rally junkie all my life, and I'll reckon the city of Adelaide and the people that are going there to Adelaide are going to be in for one hell of a weekend with the ARC adding its support to an already stacked event.
0: Yeah, no, it's good. I mean, they pour a heap of infrastructure into the city of Adelaide to get it ready for this motorsport gigantor, for want of a better word. Probably there is a better word than that, but anyway, you know what I mean. Extravaganza is probably the word I'm looking for. So they pour a heap of infrastructure into it. So for a little bit extra, why not bring the rally cars in as well? The only thing is about Adelaide, of all the cities in Australia, it's the easiest one to find your way around. It's got north, it's got west, it's got south, and it's got East Street. So as long as you've got those in your sights, you pretty well know where you are.
2: Yeah, you're exactly right. And that's why it's so good for everybody heading down there, because it's easy to follow, easy to find your way around. And the people of Adelaide and the organisers

0: the Adelaide Grand Final, have made this such an event for everybody and easy to follow. You've got all the sites there. One of the drivers, in fact, is Harry Bates. He's the first to be confirmed for the ARC Festival. Now, he is the son of four-time Australian rally champion, one of the greats of the code, Neil Bates. And they're going to both bring a great wealth of success come to the event on 26th to the 29th of November. So it's going to be a spectacular, and there's no doubt it adds another great dimension to the carnival of motorsport as it is over there in Adelaide. It's had a new lease on life since being reinstated in 2022. It's not just a supercars round of the championship anymore. It's a carnival that has something for everyone, and for the rally fans in Australia and right around the world, come on down to Adelaide. It's going to be huge.
1: Thanks for that, Paul. Take us to the newsroom when we come back. Oliver Van Bronswijk talking all things Melbourne Football Club.
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3: Hello there, this is Michael Lynch. Australia now has 13 confirmed cases of H5 bird flu, with 7 in Western Australia, 5 in South Australia and 1 in New South Wales. A giant petrel is now in quarantine on Queensland's Sunshine Coast, with wildlife authorities urgently testing the bird for the deadly H5 strain. They say the bird was found unwell at Noosa Main Beach over the weekend, and they're calling on the public to notify them of any birds suspected of being potential bird flu cases. New South Wales police believe they've charged the mastermind behind the kidnapping and murder of a Sydney grandfather. Dusty Fitzpatrick reports.
4: Chris Bagzarian was snatched from his North Ryde home in February. His body was found 11 days later. Officers say the 85-year-old wasn't the intended target of the kidnapping and was taken in a case of mistaken identity. Detectives have now confirmed the arrest of a 32-year-old man alleged to have coordinated Mr. Bagzarian's kidnapping and death. The total number of people charged over the grandfather's murder now sits at 11. Police say inquiries are ongoing.
3: A 74-year-old man attacked on his morning walk in Sydney's southwest has died in hospital. The father of six was found unconscious at suburban Yennora in the early hours of Saturday morning. A 45-year-old man has now been charged with murder and other offences. In world news, Donald Trump is reimposing the blockade of Iranian ports and says he'll charge nations to use the Strait of Hormuz.
5: We never got paid for it. They made all the money and the United States was just, you know, not, they wouldn't. It's amazing. It's we guarded it for nothing. And now we're going to guard it and we're going to get paid for guarding it.
3: Trump says he'll impose a 20% charge on all cargo accessing the key shipping lane. In our medical news, latest health data indicates cancer outcomes for First Nations people are improving. Australian Institute of Health and Welfare Research shows the cancer rate decreased in the decade to 2025. The Institute's Justin Harvey says Aboriginal and Torres Strait Islander people remain more likely to be diagnosed with deadly cancers.
6: So lung cancer was the leading cause of cancer death among First Nations people, accounting for an estimated 26% of all First Nations cancer deaths.
3: A continuous stream of tributes is flowing in from across the entertainment world today for actor Sam Neill, whose sudden death at 78 in a Sydney hospital yesterday has stunned all who knew and worked with him. Neill had lived with stage 3 blood cancer for 5 years, but in April announced he was cancer-free. Australian actor Magda Subansky of Kath and Kim fame says Sam Neill was unique.
7: When I spoke to him not long ago, he was cancer-free and really happy and excited about life. So this is devastating. And he's just a one-off, such a talented, classy, beautiful, warm human being.
3: In other news, an RMIT study of 17,000 Australians claims that working from home can increase a person's likelihood of becoming obese. Now to finance news, and a check with the ASX tells us the All Ords is down 41 points and that one Australian dollar is currently buying 69.21 US cents. This is Air News. Nathan Cleary says he still has fire in the belly and is determined to achieve even more before his decorated career comes to an end. The talented halfback ticked one of the last few boxes on the checklist of his critics when he dominated the State of Origin decider for New South Wales. There have been rumoured lucrative overseas options, but Cleary has told Nine he still has unfinished business in the NRL.
8: Like, I just feel like I can still get so much better, and when you're able to enjoy some success, it's just it's an addictive feeling. You just want more of it. And yeah, and I've always said, like, rugby league's been my passion. I've loved it as long as I can remember.
3: Wallabies playmaker Ben Donaldson is on track to return from injury for Saturday's test against Italy in Perth. In the AFL, Adelaide defender Wayne Malira is confident his body will hold up after he made a successful return against the Gold Coast on Saturday night. Malira was one of the Crows' best in the 79-point win after missing the previous two games with a hamstring issue. He says those worries are now behind him.
9: You know, we took the safe option to not go to Perth just give it another week just to make sure it's fully right for the back end of the year.
3: Former Sydney Swans coach John Longmire has held a second meeting with the Tasmanian Devils ahead of their entry into the AFL in 2028. Longmire is believed to be one of three candidates being considered for that job. Australian Independent Radio News.
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11: Good morning. Some delays with a crash on Reed Highway westbound after Mirrabooka Avenue, Westminster. The right lane is blocked. We've got a breakdown. Mitchell Freeway southbound up to Hutton Street, Osborne Park, just in the left emergency lane. RAC's on site there. Kwinana Freeway looks good southbound from the city towards Mill Point Road. It's under speed for city-bound traffic and Cattell Road through Rowley Road. 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
0: Weather for the rest of your Tuesday here in Perth. We're going to get to a top of 21 degrees with an overnight minimum of 11. Tomorrow will remain sunny and 24, but make the most of it because the rain's hanging around. Thursday and Friday, a top of 21 degrees and showers expected. Showers easing on Saturday and 18 degrees, and Sunday showers and 17. Right now in Perth at 7 past 11, it's 15.1 degrees.

0: Welcome back. Welcome back to the Sports Connection this Tuesday morning. Fabulous piece of AC/DC. Nothing better to get you going on a Tuesday morning. With us on the line from Melbourne, Oliver Van Bronswijk. How are you, Oliver?
1: Morning, everyone.
0: Hello, Oliver. You there?
1: Yeah. Can you hear me?
0: We can now. You might need to just move to somewhere.
1: There we go. That might be better now.
0: Not quite. Try again.
1: Is that better?
0: Much better. Much better. Fabulous, mate. You sounded like you might have been at that game on Saturday night in Melbourne, Hawthorn versus Carlton. Were you there? That was the worst conditions I've ever seen.
1: I was there. I was on the boundary, and I can confirm that is the worst rain I've ever seen in AFL football. The MCG's got great systems to prevent flooding, but you could see the artificial turf was flooded on the sides, and there was pools on the grounds, and just terrible weather for football. It was freezing as well. So,
0: when I saw it, I thought, I wonder if Oliver's there, because I know you do boundary work, and I thought, I wonder if he's there. So you actually were. What shoes do you wear in those circumstances?
1: Unfortunately, I was very poorly prepared and had some nice boots on, which got properly soaked, the leather boots. Would definitely recommend hiking shoes in that weather, because you need something waterproof. The poncho is a must-have.
0: Oh, yeah, I would have thought rubber boots is what you need in those circumstances. But as you say, the MCG drains nicely, but it even that struggled under those circumstances. That was amazing, amazing. So how have you found the AFL this year? Since we've last spoke, the season's whistled by. We've 18 weeks have gone by, 17 games have been played. If you were to wrap it up, what are you saying?
1: Well, I think the season has, like you said, flown by, and I think we're kind of at a state now where it's starting to stabilise a bit, and we've really got a picture of what the finals contenders look like. We thought Brisbane started the season incredibly poorly. They've corrected, and they're now in the top four. Adelaide had a poor start to the season as well, and they've now jumped back into the top six, which is probably where we expected them. So I think we're at the stage now where most teams have got a good idea of where they're at. I know teams like Geelong and Collingwood in eighth and ninth still think they can contend for the flag, but I really do think we've got our contenders now. But there's still tons to play for. You know, the gap between Hawthorn and Collingwood in eighth is two games. We've seen it with Gold Coast. If teams go on a poor run, it can cost you, and you may not even play finals at all. And there's only six rounds to go, so all to play for.
0: What about Greater Western Sydney? They seem to have come right at the right end of the season. I mean, their coach Kingsley has been a man of optimism all year round, but if they sneak into the 10, they could cause some strife.
1: Yeah, I think, you know, last week against Geelong was a bit of a mixture of GWS coming good and Geelong maybe just wavering a little bit. But, you know, GWS, when they're actually on form and have that orange tsunami come through the middle and kick it accurately with Hogan and Cadman, they look incredibly dangerous. I remember they played Melbourne up in the NT, and they looked fantastic. And you thought, wow, this is a team that could easily play in the top six. So it just depends what GWS you get. They're looking very good. And I think St Kilda as well is another team. Brad Hill's having a purple patch form of his career almost. And I think St Kilda and GWS are those two teams really putting pressure on those above to keep up. You know, we've seen what's happened with Gold Coast. And, you know, if you're Geelong, you're just a little bit worried right now that you could even slip out of the 10. That's how close it is at the moment. So it's great that we've arguably got 13 or 14 teams that can all play finals this year. And it, like you said, it's just who comes good at the right time. And I think GWS is in that spot this week. They're playing... So are they playing? They're playing Essendon this week, so should be a convincing win for them, and percentage could be the difference. So they need a bit of a percentage booster.
0: Yeah, I'm glad you mentioned Cadman. They've handled and managed him, I think, brilliantly. I mean, it's not easy to be a high draft pick. It's certainly not easy to be a high draft pick when you're in the forward line. And it takes a while for the forwards to develop into their bodies and handle the rigours of the big bullocking defenders. I think he's priming nicely, and having Hogan next to him doesn't hurt. But as Hogan starts to subside and subdue, Cadman's there to come to the fore.
1: Yeah, I think you've got to be so careful with these young P-forwards. P-forwards are the biggest commodity in the game at the moment. But good ones just don't come by your club that often. So he's 22 now. He's averaging 2 goals a game this season and nearly 5 marks, and that's up on 1.5 goals and nearly 3 marks for his career average. So he's just slowly improving. And we've seen, especially in the back end of last season, we saw him really hit that strong patch where you go, this is a guy to watch for the future. And as you said, Hogan's getting on a bit, but Cadman is the future of that forward line. And he looks incredibly good, and he's an accurate set shot, which is incredibly important. You know, key forwards in the AFL sometimes very good at marking the ball and sometimes very poor at converting. We've seen that with some particular players at the moment. But, you know, 61.5% his scoring accuracy, which is above league average. And he's got so much more to improve on. And he's got a massive ceiling. So he's going to be one to watch for the future.
0: Yep. Well, I sent you the assignment of analysing how the Melbourne Football Club, or what the Melbourne Football Club has done, because in my eyes, they have certainly surprised, having won 11, lost 6 at this point in time, and looking as though top 6 is not out of their realm. What have you found?
1: Yeah, absolutely. I mean, they're in the top 6 at the moment, hanging on by a thread. It's all very close. Yeah. But I think what's been so impressive about Melbourne is their young profile that's come through and the change of game style. And we'll get on to specifics, but I think overall the change they've made in the off-season from that slow, long down the line, try and get a big pack mark from your key forward, which they haven't really had a good key forward in a long time now, or Max Gawn potentially. And that was their style last season, which really didn't work. You had Petrarca and Oliver blasting away in the midfield with these deep entries that really wasn't effective. And off-season, obviously everyone knows Petrarca's gone to the Gold Coast and Oliver went to GWS for pretty much nothing. But, you know, their off-season move was all about giving the young players opportunity. They brought in Jack Steele for cheap as well, which I thought was a fantastic move, and has proved to be a very, very strong recruit for them. But I think it's just their game style. It's more handball-focused. It's fast footy. It's very rarely perfect. And then sometimes there's some connection issues getting from that back end to the front end. But overall, when those handballs are training and they're going quickly, they are one of the toughest teams to stop. And that's how you've got to play in the AFL at the moment. Fast football dominates. We've seen that with clubs like Fremantle and Sydney there, and Hawthorn as well for years now have been one of those fast-moving teams. And so I think Melbourne's just adapted to how the current game is played, and that's all credit to Stephen King.
0: Yeah, he took on a job that at the time, well, certainly in my eyes, I thought, well, they're going to lose, you know, they're going to lose Petrarca, they're going to lose Oliver. Viney wasn't really setting the world on fire. As it turns out, he hasn't played all year. They weren't convincing last year. I thought, God, they're going to struggle. But as you say, Jack Steele's been a real positive for them. But if you start analysing and you go, well, they've got Lever, who's a quality defender. They've got Gawn, who's still the best ruckman in the league. And then you've got Kasiah Pickett, who's improved. He just gets better and better and better. You start thinking, maybe they have got a show, but they've put it together.
1: Yeah, and absolutely. And they've got that really nice mix of, you know, those experienced veterans like Lever and like Gawn. And Lever's had to adjust a lot this year. I don't think there's been enough talks about him. He's always been that second defender, that really elite interceptor. We saw that in 2021. This year, he's had to move away from that role. Obviously, Stephen May also departed the club in some tumultuous circumstances. I think that's fair to say.
0: Yeah.
1: But what he's been is he's been a great leader in the back line. And, you know, Daniel Turner and Trent Rivers are both pretty young. I mean, Rivers is a Perth boy, as you guys would all know. I think he's 26 now. But Turner's quite young. He's a young key defender, but he's really taken a step up this year. And what Lever does is he organises them. He keeps them in balance and in check. But even him, he's had to move more towards that handball-centric game. His kicks are down this season, and so is his intercept mark. So he's done a fantastic job. But I think the most impressive thing about Stephen King is he's picked what talent's going to be his future. He's got that profile of 4 to 5 players that are under 24 that really look like they can keep this club on the straight and narrow for the next decade, and that's really important with Tasmania coming in. Last year, I know a lot of Melbourne fans were concerned that they're going to go back to the draft and rebuild as Tasmania enters the competition, and that's what happened when Gold Coast and GWS entered the competition just over a decade ago, and Melbourne fans will very very well remember how tough that time was, and Paul Rooster practically saved the club at that point. So it's fantastic to see them really bounce back and show that they have got some depth in that team, and they may even end up with pick four or pick five in this year's draft as well. Obviously, you have to account for Father Sons, but they have Gold Coast's first-round pick, and that's right now looking like a masterstroke as well. So they have really put it together this year.
0: Yeah, they sure have. What about Max Gawn? I mean, this is as good a season as he's had.
1: Yeah, and it's one of the most impressive things, I think, is that, a ruckman at 34 years old is still elite in disposals, kicks, clearances, hit-outs, and hit-outs to advantage. That's incredible numbers. And, it's a tough conversation right now. Obviously, Fremantle and Sydney are two of the best teams in the competition, and Luke Jackson and Brody Grundy are incredibly strong ruckmen. So I think it's going to be really touch and go whether Gawn gets that record-breaking All-Australian blazer. But even if you take that out of account, the fact that at 34 he's still leading this side and is easily one of the top three ruckmen in the league is very impressive. And I think the way he leads that club and has really tried to change the culture in there, more than anything on field, has been incredibly impressive. You know, they've been labelled the fun and dangerous demons. And have really tried to put an emphasis on players having fun and being free and being creative. And he's taken that all the way. And, he's giving great service to those like Cozzy and those in the midfield. And like you said, he's not had Jack Viney this year, and he's lost a lot of his normal partners in the midfield, like Petrarca and Oliver. So I can't believe he's still going at this level at 34 years old. And there's always questions of when is the cliff going to come, but for Gawn, they're managing him really well, and they're making sure he's rotated well. And I actually think Max Heath, the 22-year-old ruckman, who is injured at the moment, but he played a little bit as a second ruck with Gawn, was a really great idea to help Gawn maybe reduce his minutes a little bit, but make sure when he does play, he's equally as effective. And I thought Heath did a very good job in that role, and hopefully he comes back later in the season, because he really impressed me as well.
0: Yeah, no, it's true. And also, it's in a backdrop of where certain ruckmen have struggled this year with the change to the ruck rule. And I would have thought Gawn might have been one of those, but that certainly wasn't the case. He's adapted perfectly. He just keeps... And just the other week, where they obviously came up with a game plan against Hawthorn, which was to get the ball out of the ruck, that is, as at the ruck's feet, and Gawn just started belting the ball forward. He just adapted amazingly to a new game plan overnight, almost.
1: Yeah, he's incredibly agile, and I think another thing is his stamina as well. He just runs other ruckmen into the ground, and he's got an incredible level of fitness, and that's what you need in these new ruck rules, because it is less now that strong wrestle. It's more agile, and you've seen, those ruckmen that are incredibly agile, like Luke Jackson, benefit tremendously, and obviously Sean Darcy, that bigger ruck style, a muscly style, is a much harder style of ruck to play. So you find that those that can run and can not just be ruckman in the center of the ground, but can play down the line and get themselves into good positions, are the ones that are being rewarded. And I think for Gawn, these rules aren't going to change anytime soon, so it's a matter of can his body hold up, but he's incredibly good out of the ruck, and he's very good at getting it down as well. He's not just hit-outs to advantage. His kicking's actually improved remarkably over the last couple of seasons. And even if you get him at 50 metres out, he does manage to swing across on his boot and kick a wonderful goal from long range as well.
0: And then we've got Keziah Pickett. So he's probably benefited the most from the Petrarca Oliver and Viney not being there, per se, because he's been given more midfield minutes. He'd been building into it slowly in the last couple of seasons, but he's definitely a midfielder now, and he's coming into his own.
1: Yeah, absolutely. And I think last season he was at about 50% midfield minutes. And towards the end of the season, Goodwin really did try and push him to be predominantly a midfielder, but King's taken it to another level. He's a certified midfielder now, and I think he'll still give you that goal or two a game and have that opportunity off a centre-forward stoppage. But I think Cozzy's just... We've run out of superlatives for him. And I don't think he's quite maybe a top-five player in the league yet, but he's incredibly close. It's his speed on the ball and his ability to to get it from inside to out is just insane. Some of the time, he's got three defenders around him and he still manages to find that small pass. And, you know, his kicking is elite. He finds people that you wouldn't be able to see if you were looking right in front of them. He's just a different type of player than most other midfielders. And, yeah, his creativity has been incredible for the forward line. He's given them great service. And that's what Melbourne really needed. They needed that elite kick inside forward 50. And what Cozzy's great at doing is he's great at lowering his eyes. He doesn't bomb it away. He hits up Van Rooyen or Majacek when he was playing and really give those forwards proper service and opportunity to shine in their own right. And it's just helped the whole team out.
0: Yeah, absolutely. We're speaking with Oliver Van Bronswijk, and we're talking about the Melbourne Football Club and how they've gotten or how they've been the surprise package of the season thus far. You mentioned Van Rooyen. I mean, Melbourne haven't had a key forward for a long, long time. Even when they won their premiership here in Perth, Western Australia, they didn't really have a great full forward. I think Ben Brown was kind of doing the job. Bailey Fritsch has been in and out. But Van Rooyen, he's 23 years of age now, probably, or he's having his breakout season. He's really providing them that focal point up front.
1: Yeah, absolutely. And I think Van Rooyen, like you said, there's been a lot of expectation from Melbourne fans for him in previous seasons to be the next big key forward. We haven't really had a certified key forward at the Demons since Jesse Hogan. I know there's a lot of stats flying around that he's the first forward to kick 5 goals in back-to-back games for the Demons since Hogan did that, I think, in 2013. So it's been a long time for Melbourne since they've had someone of that capability. He's kicked 3 goals against Adelaide and then 5 goals against Hawthorn and 6 against Richmond. Look, the Adelaide performance was very good. Hawthorn in the first half were very, very poor. And Richmond's not a quality opponent. So I'm not going to come out there and say that Van Rooyen is the finished product or the solution quite yet. But it is great to see him marking overhead and really putting up a contest when the D's midfielders lower their eyes. Van Rooyen is a great marker of the ball. And he's a very solid set shot kick. So I think Van Rooyen, you know, he's been fantastic this year. I think Majacek's been a great benefit for him, just as a bit of a mentor, someone that's been in premiership-winning sides. And, you know, we've seen the system really benefit Van Rooyen the most, I think. And his goals are up to, I think he's averaging 2.1 this season as opposed to 1.5 in previous years. So I think he's still got a lot of work to go. I'd love to see him bulk up just a little bit more, but I think he's a fantastic key forward, and it's good to see him hitting some form, and that'll give Stephen King a lot of confidence that they do have someone dependable up front, because that's what they've been missing for so long.
0: He's only 23 years of age, so I suppose we have to call him a youngster, but what other youngsters have made their mark so far this year that have impressed you?
1: Yeah, I found 4 that I think are my favourite. I've already touched on one of them, which was Daniel Turner. He is 24, yep. So he's a little bit older than the other one, but he's been a fantastic lockdown defender. He's basically an out-and-out replacement for Stephen May, and that's looking like a really strong move. But the 3 that I haven't touched on yet is, firstly, Matt Jefferson, 22. He's another one of those key forwards. He hasn't played a ton of games this year, but he's a fantastic marker of the ball. He marks everything. He just needs to work out his set shot a little bit. He's been pretty inaccurate in front of goal this season, but he's, like I said, a fantastic marker of the ball. And if he gets some good mentorship and learns how to kick that probably around that 60-65% accuracy, he's going to be a serious threat up front with Van Rooyen. Caleb Windsor's 21 years old. He's another one of those. He was drafted actually as a defender, but he's been playing as a winger. And I think you'll see him eventually transition a bit like Cozzy did into that midfield role. I think he's been fantastic. He's a very quick player. When Ed Langdon slows down, I can imagine him playing that type of role. But the young player that's impressed me the most is easily Harvey Langford. He has been inconsistent, there's no doubt about that, but at 20 years old, on King's birthday against Collingwood, he had a goal and 26 touches. He's also got that size to be a big-bodied midfielder, and he is starting to play increased midfield minutes away from the wing. So he's kind of your Petrarca replacement, that one that can play forward. He was actually drafted as a half-forward. So he can be that one that, yeah, can go up forward and help crash a pack and get a goal or two, or be that big-bodied mid that can get you near 30 touches. And I think at 20 years old, he's just been incredible.
0: Yep, sure do. I particularly like Caleb Windsor, I must admit, and Harvey Langford. I mean, you've named them perfectly, but they're exciting prospects. You've already talked about him, but let's wrap him up. Coach King, it's been a fabulous performance. I mean, everyone's looking at Fremantle and Longmuir's getting all the plaudits, rightfully so, but I think Stephen King deserves his as well.
1: Yeah, absolutely. I think, you know, what we're seeing is the first time coach is a great way to go right now. You know, Dean Cox mm-hmm. at Sydney's been doing a fantastic job, and I think Stephen King's been doing a great job at Melbourne. And what Melbourne did is they looked at some club or a club like Geelong with a great culture and a great history of success and said, we need someone that's been in that Chris Scott program, and that's exactly what he's brought. He's made the environment lighter, and I distinctly remember there's been interviews of Melbourne players from earlier in the season, and they've gone, we're not necessarily training harder, but what King's been emphasising is that they have fun with it, and if they are fun and creative and free, they'll have the licence to go and play the way they want to play. And I think that's been so refreshing for the club. He really has modernised both the culture and the on-field performance there. And I think, you know, one of those coaches that nurtures young talent is so important, and that's what he's fantastic at doing. You know, there's a lot of talk about, you know, coaches at the moment, and there's a few clubs out there looking for coaches, and you know, with clubs like Gold Coast struggling, I feel the coach you need at the moment isn't necessarily the one that berates and gives you a spray. It's the one that nurtures the young talent and builds a really young, exciting core, and that's what I'm seeing from Stephen King, and he's been so impressive this season. Wouldn't surprise me if Melbourne lock him up on a very, very long-term deal, because it's a project worth watching, and I think, you know, the D's are only going to go from strength to strength, and, you know, they will have top-end talent retire soon. Lever and Gorn are probably the two notable ones, and Viney as well, but he hasn't played this year due to injury. But, you know, the next generation at Melbourne, you can see him, and you can see that next generation coach like King ready to take him forward.
0: Absolutely. Oliver, thank you so much for your wisdom and your knowledge, and thank you for analysing the Melbourne Footy Club. We look forward to having you again on the Sports Connection soon, mate. Look after yourself. Don't get too wet in the coming days.
1: Yep, I'll be at the Carlton game again on Saturday against Collingwood, so hopefully it's nice.
0: Oh, what a beauty.
1: It'll be a good one.
0: Well,
1: thanks.
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0: Welcome back. You're listening to The Sports Connection, approaching 25 minutes to 12. The show has been racing along. Speaking of racing, none go faster, of course, than Formula One. Our expert, as usual, on the line, Simon Furser. Good morning to you, Simon.
1: Good morning, Peter G, and what a great day it is where I am. I don't know about you. There's not a cloud in the sky. Most of the change has been a bit of a gloomy week. So it's been, you know, it's nice to look at the sun. Probably not as nice, you know, as a weekend as the drivers have had, because most of them have been off at Wimbledon eating strawberries and cream, racing exotic sport cars at the Festival of Speed in Goodwood. It's a glorious life for a Formula One driver. Wouldn't you like to be one, Peter G?
0: Oh, yeah, wouldn't be bad at all, mate. Particularly that weekend off. It always amuses me that when these guys have a weekend off, they tend to hop into something fast. They have a need for speed, to kind of coin a phrase.
1: Yeah, they certainly do. And, you know, for all the listeners, if they hadn't heard of the Goodwood Festival of Speed, it's a marvellous event in the UK. They actually have two events there. One is the Goodwood Revival, where they have lots of old Spitfires and Hurricanes and old cars, and everyone dresses up in old-fashioned clothing, and they do some laps around the racetrack there, which is very similar in some respects to Silverstone. It's an aerodrome-type track, very old, traditional World War II aerodrome like Silverstone. But, yeah, the drivers have a pretty good time. I'm insanely jealous and envious.
0: So after a doubleheader, they're heading now to a doubleheader in Belgium this weekend, starting in Belgium this weekend. Only two races left until the summer break. Give us a rundown of the point situation after the British Grand Prix.
1: Well, it's really exciting, Peter G. You know, the season's getting tighter. You know, Antonelli is now only leading by 25 from Russell. If you recall, they were much, much closer. There was a much greater gap a few weeks ago. It was out to 60 points at one point, and it's now down to 25. Russell and Hamilton aren't that far behind. Russell, 25 points, and Hamilton, 7 points behind Russell. So it's getting a bit exciting, and we've got a doubleheader, so you know, a lot can happen, and the landscape can change pretty quickly. We didn't think it would. Antonelli has done, you know, so well in the first sort of part of the year. He won five on the bounce. But then, you know, Russell's outscored him in the last three races. And so the next two races before the break should really set the tone for a really exciting second half of the season. And it really is a halfway this year. With Bahrain and Saudi being cancelled, there's 11 races at this stage on the calendar, 11 races before and after the summer break. So I'm excited. You know, I love Spa anyway, but it's going to be a good couple of weeks, and it'll be interesting to see how the guys do go into the break.
0: When you look at Antonelli and you look at George Russell, it's difficult not to take your mind back to last year, where you had Piastri in a similar spot to Antonelli this year, and then you've got Russell in a similar spot to Lando Norris last year. And both happens to be Brits, and the big thing back then was that, you know, Aussies didn't carry as much sponsorship, so McLaren were going to get behind Norris and get the Brit to win it. And now we've got an Italian, they definitely carry some sponsorship, but you've got another Brit behind him. Will the Mercedes crew get behind Russell to the point where they overtake Antonelli?
1: Look, I don't think that's going to happen, but there certainly are some similarities between the Piastri and Antonelli sort of years. Of course, I can sort of feel flames coming out of your buddy Paul's ears and eyes and nose, because he hates any conversation about Piastri and conspiracy theories. I know he thinks he was totally stitched up. I don't think that's going to happen with Mercedes at all. It did with McLaren, you know, interestingly, the lead last year, the biggest was only 34 points. Nothing like the 60 points that we had earlier this year for Antonelli. and that was after Zandvoort, which was after the break. So, you know, the fact that there was only 8 points difference at the halfway point between Piastri and Norris, so it was much tighter last year. But, you know, Antonelli has these two races. If he can get points and not have any reliability issues, you know, I do believe he's still in the box seat for the championship. But things can change. I mean, last year after the break, we came back and Piastri won at Zandvoort, but he never won another race. And Max Verstappen won sixth in the second half. So, yeah, some people think that F1 can be a bit boring, but it certainly isn't. It certainly wasn't last year, and it certainly isn't going to be this year. It's going to be a great season. I'm enjoying every week.
0: Oh yeah, it has been very challenging to date. It's been a good season, as you say. How is Oscar actually faring? Where is he on the list at the moment?
1: He's not going very well. McLaren aren't going very well. The total, you know, the whole body language from the team just seems a bit off. They're even talking. I think Zach Brown and Lando have both said that they feel as if they're possibly 2 or 3 months behind everyone else in development. They've admitted this week that their car is what they thought was going to work hasn't worked. So they're having to, you know, restart. Maybe they'll come good in the second half. But, I think it's not going to be a good year for McLaren. It's definitely not going to be a good year.
0: Yeah, he's running sixth, ironically, just ahead of Verstappen at the minute. So, what is it? So it's Antonelli, Russell, Hamilton, Leclerc, Lando Norris and Piastri, then Verstappen and Hadjo. Interesting, very interesting. So,
1: yeah, look, it is interesting, and I think it's interesting that, Hamilton's up there. There's a lot of Hamilton fans out there, a lot of Ferrari fans out there, a lot of George Russell fans. So, yeah, we've got some interesting races coming up, and it is getting tighter, which is fantastic.
0: Yep, so you've mentioned we're just about at the halfway mark. We've got a very exciting second half of the season.
1: Yeah, I think it's going to be exciting. And one of the most interesting things about this year is the evolution and the learning curve that everyone's going through with these new powertrains, with the electric deployment, even some of the aerodynamic things like the Macarena rotating wing that Ferrari and Red Bull now have. But it's no one really knows who's bringing what to the party. At the moment, Toto Wolff has actually said that Ferrari have already brought so many upgrades that they will have run out of money and money to spend on things like wind tunnel time to bring any more parts. So Ferrari might be getting to a stage of plateauing. Mercedes haven't been bringing a lot in, so they may be bringing more in. So it's really a question of all these upgrades. And yes, it's not traditionally, you know, what we're used to. We're used to small upgrades here and there. Now it's a major topic of conversation. It's actually a major list of the media actually publish how many upgrades cars have brought in each race. So it's a whole new world for all of us who follow Formula One. A lot of it I like. There's a few bits that I don't.
0: We're listening to the dulcet tones of Simon Furzer. I think he's down in the southwest of beautiful Western Australia as we speak at the moment. What he doesn't realise is it's 21 degrees and blue skies here as well. We have exactly the same. You mentioned Red Bull. Now, Max last week, the story was he was most unhappy. There's talk about him leaving, talk about him exercising clauses in his contract and the like. Has any of that come to pass?
1: Nothing's come to pass, but it's the rumour mill about him is in overdrive, particularly with him going to McLaren. You know, everyone seems to think he will go to McLaren. We know he's not happy with Red Bull. You know, will he go to McLaren? Maybe he'll even take a bit of a sabbatical. And I think a lot of that will depend on how well he goes the next two races. Very unhappy after the last race. Very, very unhappy. I think we discussed it last week, and his words were something like, stuff it. You know, basically, I've had enough of this. So Red Bull really have to prove to him that they're going to be able to give him a car. You know, one could argue, I guess, that is he acting, you know, a bit spoiled? This is a team that has looked after him from his, you know, his first race in Formula One. It's a team that's given him four world championships. Should there be loyalty, or should he just say, well, you're not building a winning car, so I'm going to bugger off? You know, I would have liked to have, you know, I'm sort of an old school guy, so it's like I'd think they'd like to, you know, I'd like to think there'd be a bit of loyalty and hang in there until maybe they can get it right. But unfortunately, his strings are being pulled a lot by his father. His father, Jos, ex-Formula One driver, was at Silverstone at the last race. He's a bit of a political animal. I don't know whether I particularly like the cut of his jib, to be quite honest. I think he's in there. He's stirring the pot, which is never a good thing. And interestingly, Carlos Sainz's father, Carlos Sainz Sr., who was a World Rally Champion, a very highly regarded driver, he was at the at Silverstone as well, and he's been talking to other teams on behalf of his son. So there's a bit playing out in the background at the moment, Peter G. A lot of it is rumour. There are so many people on social media coming up with all these wonderful theories. Lawson, for Red Bull, Racing Bulls, he's under a bit of pressure. They're talking about bringing in Nikola Sosolov from F2, who's having a great season. I can't imagine why they'd get rid of him. I think he's going pretty well. You know, we've got Mark Webber has now come out in the media and said that nothing is going to happen with Norris. He's got a contract. He's staying. I don't know. When people come out and start saying things like, he's got a contract, he's staying, sometimes I read into that something else. So there's lots going on. You know, there's a rumour that Sainz might replace Hülkenberg at Audi. Albon really is, you know, he's had long enough to do something. Maybe Williams need to make a change. Ocon, I think I said last week, he's a sort of dead man walking. I don't think he'll be staying around next year. They're thinking of bringing Fornaroli, who's another F2 driver. And, of course, as we've discussed over a few weeks, Fernando Alonso, what's he going to do? Is he going to go to the new Gucci Alpine, or is he just going to honour his... He's sort of got a contract that allows him to, after finished driving, take up a management-type role at Aston Martin. He said he wants to stay in Formula One. Maybe he'll just move out of driving. Who knows? So, yeah, very, very, very exciting. And I think the hinge or the pivot point is going to be Max. Once Max makes a decision, I think, you know, as we've said, the dominoes will fall. So it's pretty exciting. It's, racing's great. The title's great. The silly season's great. Just keeps, for me, it just keeps building up to being an awesome Formula One season.
0: And then, of course, you've got the spectre of Christian Horner, who doesn't have an affiliation at the moment. Will he ever get back into the game? He just, to me, he seemed too involved to never go back.
1: I would have thought he would get back in. Whether that's a good thing or bad, I don't know. He did say at Silverstone that, people are talking about him being aligned with various teams, and he sort of made no comment about that, and he wished them all the best of luck. I'm sure there's some things going on in the background with whom I don't know, and I wouldn't even want to guess. There's also Jonathan Wheatley, who was a part of the Audi setup. He left Audi at the beginning of the year for personal reasons, so he's on some sort of gardening leave. There was rumour about him going to Aston Martin. That may be possible. I'm not sure when his gardening leave ends, but he's a very, very experienced team principal. So, yeah, there's stuff going on everywhere. It's, as I say, it's exciting.
0: So you talked earlier about Max, you talked about Red Bull, and you talked about the fact that it looks like Red Bull have to do the convincing rather than Max do the driving. We're heading to Belgium. Max has done pretty well in Belgium over the period. Run us through how the Belgium Grand Prix is going to go.
1: Belgium Grand Prix Spa, it's probably my favourite track. Just a little bit of news. I'm actually looking at trying to get there next year, Peter G. I'll be having word with Declan, seeing if he wants to, give me a couple hundred thousand to go and have a look. But I've actually been investigating some packages for Spa. And
0: whatever you do, don't let Declan give you the low package. Go the VIP package.
1: Yeah, I will. Maybe I can fly on his private jet, which would be nice. Yeah.
0: I think Horner's using it.
1: look, I think it's, Spa is fantastic. It's what I call a legacy track. Tell legacy tracks because the turns all have names, not numbers, which numbers to me always seem very American, turn five, turn six. They need to have names. And all the legacy tracks like Monaco, Silverstone and Monza, they all have these wonderful legendary turns like Sint-Devoort, Mirabeau, Rascasse, Maggots, Becketts and Copse at Silverstone. You've got Lesmo 1 and 2 and the Parabolica at Monza. They're all, enormous challenges for the drivers. And Spa has something special with Eau Rouge and Radion and Blanchimont. Apologies to any French speakers for my accent, which is dreadful. But these bends are known as the most significant in Formula One. For those who don't know, Eau Rouge is the bottom of a very steep hill. It then goes into a dip where your stomach sort of sinks to your knees. Then you go back up this hill and through this very tight complex. It's not a tight complex, it's an open complex, but it's incredibly fast. And cars go through there flat out. So they've got a huge head of steam up. They've come down the hill where you would, your brain says, oh, I need to slow down. These drivers don't slow down. The foot is flat to the floor and it's blind coming over the top onto the next straight. So it's amazing. And there is a lovely covered grandstand there. I've got my eyes on it. And that's where I'll be sitting next year with any luck. One Powerball and I'll be there. Spa it's notorious for weather. Should be okay this year, mid-July. Bit of a heat wave going on over there, and it is looking dry. But it's very changeable. It's very deep in the Ardennes Forest, the scene of the famous World War II Battle of the Bulge. And I think some of the tanks in that battle were a bit lighter than the Williams, which is sincerely overweight and struggling. It's so long a track that there are parts where it can be raining on one half of the track and totally dry on the other. So it does present some challenges with the weather. It's a driver's track. It's a fast circuit. Senna won five times. Schumacher is the record holder, won six. It was the first ever win for a McLaren-branded car. It's steeped in history. It was Schumacher's debut. He qualified seventh, amazingly, but had an issue in the race, so he didn't finish. A year later, he won his first Grand Prix there. In 1998, some people may remember, he had a very famous coming together with David Coulthard. And at the end, that ended up in a handbags at 20 places in the pits, with the two of them having words. There's also a very famous overtaking move. Mika Häkkinen and Schumacher came up behind Zonta, Ricardo Zonta, and Schumacher went one way, Häkkinen went the other and got them both, which was on the Kemmel Straight. Some people think that's the greatest overtaking move of all time, but it's a wonderful track to watch racing. Section with Eau Rouge, Radillon, and then up to the Kemmel Straight. The Kemmel Straight is a great overtaking area. You

0: the buzzword in just about every race thus far. First time being utilised in Belgium. Do you think some of those historical things you're talking about can be emulated with the energy deployment, or is it going to be a whole new ball game?
1: I'm hoping it's not going to be a whole new ball game. You really don't want to see people harvesting or letting off through super clipping through Eau Rouge and Radillon. There's another very fast flat-out call, Ben Blanchimont, which is basically a straight, but it has a curve. And for many years, you know, taking that flat-out was a fairly gutsy move. And then over the years, as the cars have built up more downforce, more grip overall, take it flat out is not a problem, but it's great when people try to go side by side through Blanchimont. But if people are letting off there because of the new powertrains, that will be a little bit of a disappointment. You'll notice that sometimes the in-car footage isn't as common as it used to be. And I'm pretty sure they're doing that because they don't want you to hear the cars actually running out of power. I might be wrong. I may be in conspiracy theory. I don't know. But it's just one of those things that you don't really want to hear a car suddenly not grind to a halt, but the revs drop in the middle of a straight where they should be flat out. So maybe F1 people are trying to masquerade this redeployment thing so it doesn't actually look as bad to the general punter as it really is. But, if I knew exactly how it was going to pan out with the energy deployment, I'd be earning a mozzer on the pit wall this weekend and I'd fly you over to join me next year, Peter G.
0: All right, while we're at it then, give me some predictions.
1: Well, I think because it's a power track, I can't go past Mercedes. You just look at their success over the whole year. They're there all the time. Doesn't matter whether it's a sprint or whether it's a Grand Prix. If it's not Antonelli who's had the purple patch earlier on, you've had Russell. Russell in the last three races has had 2 seconds and a first. They're going to be there and thereabouts. If they can get through turn one, Le Source, without any problems, and get through Eau Rouge and Radillon clean, and up the Kimmel straight without getting gazumped by someone who's behind them, they could disappear into the distance. I'd be putting my money on Antonelli. Of course, the big caveat with all of this is their reliability going to hold out? Hasn't been good recently, so, we'll just have to see. I think behind them, Ferrari will be the challengers. I don't think McLaren will be in there. And Red Bull have already said they don't think they're set up with their deployment for a track like this. Who knows? But I'd definitely be going for it. Antonelli, Russell, and probably Hamilton, because I think he's the man of the moment, I think, at Ferrari.
0: Okay, Simon, thank you so much yet again for your knowledge and your time. We look forward to seeing how those predictions go. We look forward to doing this all again next week. Thanks a lot, mate. Look after yourself.
1: Fabulous. Yeah, thanks, mate.
0: Cheers. All right, that was Simon Thurza. Yeah, we've had some challenges today on the telecommunications. Apologies for that. Meanwhile, Alex de Minaur has achieved a career high ranking of number 5, despite his disappointing Wimbledon exit. De Minaur is the first Australian to be ranked inside the top 5 of the men's rankings since Leighton Hewitt, all the way back in 2009. Well done to he. In the women's ranking, Talia Gibson remains the top-ranked Australian at number 58. Hope you've enjoyed this morning's show. The Sports Connection will be back tomorrow morning. Declan Kelly in the chair. Paul will be putting all of our interviews up on

0: 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And Declan will be back tomorrow morning at 9 a.m. Bye for now.
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2: Hello there, this is Michael Lynch. Angus Taylor says he's not losing any sleep over the seesawing results of public opinion polls. Support for One Nation has slipped in the most recent polling results, while the coalition leader has gained some ground as preferred prime minister. Taylor says what he's focused on is providing a viable alternative government.
3: Oh, I don't get into the polls up or down. I mean, look, the poll that matters in the end is the one on election day. And I know it's trite, it's been said many times, but it's true. And so that's my focus. But my number one focus is on laying out our plan and our team.
2: For many Sydneysiders, keeping a rental roof over their heads continues to cause great anxiety as consecutive interest rate rises impact the housing market. Finder research reveals that 62% of tenants fear further hikes this year, with nearly half already struggling to meet existing monthly payments. Money expert Joel Gibson says renters are facing compounding pressures.
4: Some have had a rent increase in the past 6 months. They're expecting another one in the next six months. And then how do you budget for that when the price of everything else is going up so steeply as well? So they're being hit from all sides.
2: New South Wales police are appealing for more information after the identity of a Sydney daycare worker charged with hundreds of abuse offences was revealed. Officers say Hamish Tate worked at or attended 62 childcare facilities between 2009 and 2025, predominantly across Sydney's northwest. Acting AFP Commander Luke Needham says his officers are making contact with affected families.
5: We encourage anyone who thinks they might have some information regarding this investigation to please reach out to the AFP. We've also set up a website that details the locations where we allege some of the offending took place and other locations.
2: The Fair Work Ombudsman has fined the former operator of a Perth restaurant more than $52,000 for underpaying 18 staff members over 2 years. The company had been ordered to backpay the workers but failed to comply with the legal notice. In world news, the UN shipping agency has warned that there's no legal basis for the United States to impose a toll on all ships traveling through the Strait of Hormuz. US President Donald Trump has announced plans to charge a 20% toll on vessels in the key shipping lane, which he says is to cover the cost of being a guardian for the area. Middle East expert Aaron David Miller has told Today it's a hard sell for American officials who've been arguing that Tehran cannot be allowed to use the strait as an ATM.
6: I think it reflects the confusion and frustration that the administration feels and the box that the president is in. I mean, the options are very bad here.
2: Here at home, and amid fears that the cost of fuel and fertilizer will rise on the back of the resumed conflict in Iran, farmers are demanding reforms and close monitoring of prices. The growers warn that any shortage of fuel or fertilizer would impact the winter grain harvest. Andy Burnham has now received the backing of 349 MPs, guaranteeing him the leadership of the UK Labour Party. Having won the contest unopposed, Burnham will be confirmed as party leader at a special conference on Friday. Following an audience with King Charles at Buckingham Palace, he'll then formally succeed Sir Keir Starmer as Prime Minister and receive the keys to 10 Downing Street. This is Air News. Well, the Rabbitohs are relishing the impact of wrecking ball David Fifita. The former Broncos and Titans forward has rediscovered his best form, finishing with a try and 11 tackle breaks in the win over Newcastle. Teammate Keo Kolomatagi telling Sports Today that Fifita is their go-to man.
7: With David, you know, if something, you know, we need points or need something, you know, we just give him the ball and he's 120 kilos. Faster than anything, and you know, you don't really see them players come around too often, so I'm grateful he's on my team. I don't have to tackle him.
2: The AFL's stand rule remains in the spotlight after a raft of confusing decisions across the weekend. The rule was introduced to increase the speed of ball movement. Former Carlton captain Sam Doherty telling Sports Today the intention of the rule has been completely missed.
8: There's so much technicality around who's standing, where they're standing. We got players that are turned around the wrong way on the mark because they don't know if it's them or it's someone else. We've got two players that are stopped all the time. There's a simplified way of doing this.
2: Collingwood, meanwhile, heads to the AFL Tribunal tonight to challenge Billy Frampton's one-match ban for rough conduct. At the FIFA World Cup, England left-back Nico O'Reilly is looking forward to facing Lionel Messi, describing the upcoming encounter as a once-in-a-lifetime opportunity. They'll meet Thursday morning in England's semi-final against Argentina. Australian Independent Radio News.
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10: G'day, we've got delays with a crash on Reed Highway westbound after Mirrabooka Avenue in Westminster. It's down to a single lane. Their emergency crews and towing are on site. Watch for a breakdown. Mitchell Freeway southbound after Hutton Street, Osborne Park. RAC attending there. A crash reported Woodrow Avenue, Yokine. It's westbound near Chaucer Street. 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
20: Weather for the rest of your Tuesday here in Perth. We're going to get to a top of 21 degrees, but an overnight minimum of 11. Tomorrow, it's going to remain sunny right throughout the day, 24 degrees. Thursday, showers and 21. Friday, showers and 21. And Saturday, showers and 18. Right now in Perth at 7 past 12, we're sitting on 18.8.
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0: Good afternoon and welcome to Waffle World here on 91.3 Sport FM. Great to have your company this evening. Well done to Regan with Sports Drive. I think he's going to make his Waffle World debut on a Wednesday night, but we'll talk a bit about that later on. Well, we're here on the Monday night show. We're going to review a big round 14 of Waffle. Four great games to discuss. We've got Lee Coleman on our way. He's going to join the show at around about 5.15 after a great game for Swan Districts, getting up over East Perth. Big upset win, and Lee Coleman was our Sienna's player of the day. He kicked five big goals. Don't forget, you can have your say tonight. You can call up on 94 18 7700, or you can send a text to 0429 913 913. Let's get into it. Let's talk some Waffle footy. I'm Matt Grubelich. Alongside me, as always, is award-winning journalist John Townsend and former West Perth president Brett Rapone.
1: Good evening, Matt and Brett. Hey, just a technicality, Matt. Has the B team lost another member this week?
0: They have.
1: Again.
2: Well, say no more.
0: Jacob has taken the week off. So
1: really? I'm in the middle of footy season.
0: Well, I'm in for sports breakfast.
1: How do you find it with Dunny? Do you have to poke him occasionally to keep it going?
0: Dunny's great. I think the fact that I'm in, he's come alive.
1: He's up and about.
0: That's what I think.
1: Just remember, Matt, there is no I in team.
3: Good afternoon, Matt. Good afternoon, John. And good afternoon to our listeners. Dunny's probably enjoying someone talking about another football club other than East Fremantle 5 days a week. Great to be in here today. Interesting round of fixtures, wasn't it? I think, John, there must be question marks now internally about Claremont. Mm. We'll talk about them. I thought it seemed to me like they were on top for most of the game until the last 10 minutes when they actually lost the game. And also East Perth, incredible, really. They've had some great victories, but they've lost to the three bottom sides in the competition. And they're in serious danger of being out of the five at the end of next weekend. Subiaco play West Perth, and you'd think they would start favourites, and East Perth have a bye. Subiaco win on percentage, they'll go ahead. So an intriguing round of fixtures. Perth got an underdone West Coast, I might say. Did what they had to do. There'll be bigger challenges for them. And Peel Thunder, well, they just continue to roll on, don't they? And they are a juggernaut, and they are the hot favourites for the Waffle flag.
1: When you go to the footy, and I went as a punter on Saturday. I went to the Claremont South game, and it was a good game. It was a grueling game. Not a lot of highlights, but there was a lot of spirit. There was a lot of endeavour. Claremont, similar to the week before, they were good enough for three and a half quarters, and not good enough for four quarters. So they lost the game. I ran into a very senior WA football administrator, and we had a very candid chat about things. And it's always good value when you go to games and run into people who know what's going on. You do get insights. And I know the B team, they had a bit of a dip the other day about we repeated their news that the Waffle Grand Final would be a Sunday afternoon affair. Well, I got a bit of an insight into actually what is going on, and the decision hasn't been made. Highly likely that'll happen because Freo's situation. A couple of interesting parts about it. They're going to play the Colts after the league game. So the league will be played at about 1 o'clock.
3: Right.
1: And then the Colts will be played at maybe at 4 or whatever, and they'll play as a twilight game. So they're going to experiment in that. They're looking at alternating over the next few years Optus and a suburban ground for the grand final. Now, I don't know how you can do that. If you get West Coast and Peel at Optus, they'll have no one turn up, and you get Swan Districts and maybe East Perth at, you try and put them into Leaderville, well, you'll have a queue, as far as Queen's Park, probably. So how you can mix and match that, I'm not too sure. But they're certainly looking at some changes to the setup. And the other thing, too, that was quite intriguing, the rules say that for Peel, if Fremantle aren't playing on the same weekend, they're only entitled to 12 listed players. I was told categorically that rule will not be breached on this year. Now, we're a long way off. There's a lot still to happen before we get there.
3: Categorically by a WA Football Commissioner.
1: Yeah, will not happen.
3: But it's not a rule. It's
1: the rule that is in place. There is, in a final, when Fremantle are not playing on the same weekend, there is a limit of 12. When they're playing on the same weekend, it's unlimited, and they've got the agreement in place about the a gentleman's agreement, effectively, that they'll play a maximum of 14, and they've already gone to 15 once this year. So anyway, so that'll be... Now, that will change.
3: Yes.
1: Now, it could well be that the two teams play on the same weekend and have buys on the same weekend. It may be completely irrelevant. But if it doesn't, if they do play separately, that changes the game again, doesn't it? Because we've now thought for the last few weeks, Peel are home and hosed almost. As long as they stay fit, they've got the best lineup. But not necessarily.
3: That's significant news, John.
1: What happens if Fremantle lose their two finals and they're knocked out by the time they get to a Waffle Grand Final, which is prelim final weekend? So and they can only play a maximum of 12.
3: Yeah, maximum of 12 players.
1: Yeah.
3: 12 plus, what about if Fremantle have got, if Fremantle have a Peel Thunder listed player? I'm just trying to...
1: No, there aren't any.
2: Was Draper Peel?
3: Yeah, I think he might have been.
1: Oh, he might be. So, Davis, but it's 12. Claremont, it's 12 listed.
3: 12 listed.
1: So for the gentleman's agreement, the Peel listed AFL players are outside it, so they can be separate. For the finals, it is clear cut. It's only the listed players.
3: Well, that will keep the excitement of the competition going right through until Grand Final weekend, because that is significant. Peel will not be the same side. And I think Perth, East Perth, South Fremantle and Claremont would certainly be strong challenges.
1: Yeah.
3: With every chance to defeat Peel with just 12.
1: Those teams, their best this year has been pretty good. They haven't been able to sustain it over an extended period. Claremont were outstanding for 6 weeks and been poor since then. East Perth have been patchy. Mm. Their best has been really good. South took a while to get going. Look as though they're in better shape. So we'll see how that pans out. The other thing that I'll report, I ran into Justin Langer at Claremont as well, and we went out to the huddle together and listened to the coach. And it was intriguing listening to Justin, who's been a elite level and still is coaching in the IPL and in the 100 in England. So he's someone who is a connoisseur of coaching. And we had a very engaging conversation about the demeanour, the body language, the messages that were portrayed out there. And it's interesting that someone who hasn't not involved in footy, cricket's in a totally different environment, but he was I wouldn't say perplexed, but he was intrigued by elements that happened in the huddle and other things. So this is exactly what I would say, and there are parts there I go, that's really new ground for me.
3: Now, Justin Langer, wasn't he a staunch supporter of Adam Simpson?
1: Yeah, but as he told me very early on in our conversation, he's no longer a Eagles board member, which means he can go to Waffle games. So I said, how are you? There was another Eagles board member standing on the other side of us, who I know very well. He's been going to Claremont games because his nephew's playing there for 2 years. So I don't know what... Sometimes you don't want to believe everything you hear, but even when you get it from the horse's mouth. But anyway, it was an interesting day at the footy, getting engaged to what is going on. Not a huge crowd, but it was a pretty good game, and a big crowd in the bar afterwards too.
3: So spiteful
1: South
3: game.
1: South came up. Yeah, it was spiteful.
3: It's good.
1: Plenty of South players, South coaches and whatever, and a big crowd there too. It was old-fashioned waffle footy.
3: Of course. Matt, just a couple of things I'd like to mention before the show. We really get into the show, and I really want to have a good chat about Claremont, John. But Brian Atkinson passed away approximately 2 weeks ago. Brian was a former president of the club in 1987 and 1988. He's a life member of the Westfield Football Club and WA Football. Gave outstanding service to football in West Perth. Was a terrific supporter of my time as a president. He wrote two books for the football club. So, John, before you say anything, he did write two books. And he's very much establishment. He was an interesting character because he's a great supporter for me, but he's very much old-school establishment. But he loved to tackle the establishment as well. Had some very strong views on football. And one of the books that he wrote, the last book he wrote in 2008, I remember this distinctly, this story. Colin Rockman, who's also passed, was the president of Westfield Football Club. I was the vice president. We had a meeting at Colin's house in Dianella. We wanted Brian to write another edition of the book. Brian came to the meeting. He said, we can do this, but it will cost $40,000. Well, Westbeth didn't have $40,000 to do. But $40,000 to print the book. I went to the Football Commission and Grant Dorrington found a way. He said, I will give the club... There was a heritage fund that you could apply for. If you guys can raise $20,000, WA Football will put in $20,000. I went around the corner to see a gentleman called Mal James, who's a strong supporter of the football club, did very well. When he was doing well, West Perth were doing well. Thank you to Mal. Within an hour, the deal was done. I rang Brian back, said, Brian, we've got a deal. You can write that book. The book was done within 6 weeks and is part of our history and legacy. And, you know, to Maria and his family, it's a sad day, but he was 86 and made a significant contribution. You would have dealt with him.
1: I dealt with him a lot. He was quite feisty, wasn't he? As you said, he was an establishment figure, but he was one of the last figures that was very strongly pro-Waffle and anti-AFL. And it's dissipated, and it's probably too far the other way now. But he always had the Waffle glasses on when he spoke. But I had quite a bit to do with him. He was a good bloke to deal with. He was fighting. If you didn't like something that you wrote or that you said, you heard about it, and you know, no dramas with that. We had an interest in the Hall of Fame. He was a Hall of Fame selector on the Australian Football Hall of Fame, and he resigned in protest. That he told me he resigned because two of the selectors had said they'd never heard of Steve Marsh, and he thought that was all too much. So Steve Marsh was a WA football legend at the time, seven-time premiership player. No one's matched it in the modern era. He said two of the selectors said they'd never heard of him, and he thought, well, if I'm dealing with dunderclumpins like this, it's time I got off. And he did, but he was a very strong pro-Waffle person, pro-West Perth person. He was part of the G7, I think, when he didn't like East Perth much, did he?
3: No, he didn't.
1: That was again, you know, that was who he was. Everyone knew it. And when he walked into an East Perth game, there was going to be some fireworks.
3: He was a strong supporter for West Perth moving to the Joondalup region. And that caused a lot of conflict for the Falcons, the Cardinals back in those days. But West Perth got there predominantly because the club was broke, as Brian said, and they needed a better zone. The zone wasn't great, so West Perth went out to football. But that's, Brian Atkinson. Yeah. Also, a quick shout-out to Chris Coonan, who's doing it pretty tough at the moment. Chris, unfortunately, lost his wife, Anna, on Friday after a short battle with cancer. Chris is a premiership player at the football club. Anna was a big part of his time at West Perth. In fact, talking to Chris's dad recently, he believes if it was Anna that kept him here in Perth, Western Australia.
1: Was she from Perth?
3: No, they were both from Victoria, recruited. We tried to get him over 2 years beforehand with Darren Harris. He actually agreed to come, and the year he agreed to come, Harrow got a job with West Coast, I think it was. So I think it was Todd who took over. But quick shout-out to Chris and his family. Chris is still contributing to football at community level and with the Colts at West Perth.
0: Now, you're listening to Waffle World. A few messages already coming through. Lee Coleman, only moments away. We'll clear a quick break in just a sec. Simon of the Waffle and Lathlane, a little unhappy with WA football, having zero confidence in them, and suggests that it's obvious they are trying to slide the Waffle out of Perth Stadium permanently. I wouldn't necessarily suggest that, but I think they're trying to figure out different ways because...
1: Well, one thing from my conversation, the cost of having a night grand final is substantially higher than a day grand final. I presume that's got to do with lights, but other elements to it. So, although it's an interesting experiment to have a night grand final, see whether it works or not. I can understand why there's a level of apprehension about whether it would work, whether it would cost too much. What do you do with a half... Well, not even half crowd, you know, 25,000 or under 20,000 in a night grand final.
3: I'm assuming it'll be broadcast, stadium. John, the Colts? The Colts game?
1: Yeah, I think so. Yeah, I think that would be the case.
0: Well, excluding the COVID years, 29,879 in 2021 for Subiaco South Fremantle, 27,000. 2024, 25,000. 2025, 23,000.
1: Yeah, it's slipped every... Is that a consistent slide?
0: Since
1: it's been there, yeah. So at that rate, it'll be under 20,000 in 2 years' time, which is unsustainable.
3: Well, based on what you've just said about Peel Thunder, it gives me great hope for the competition. Wouldn't it be great if Perth South Fremantle or Perth East Perth made a grand final, John?
0: Zach, I see your message. I'll get to that when we talk about the South Fremantle Claremont game. But right now, we're going to clear a break. We're going to talk Swan District's big win over East Perth, and Lee Coleman is going to join us.
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0: Welcome back to Waffle World here on 91.3 Sport FM. Great to have your company tonight. Matt Grublich, John Townsend and Brett Rapone with you. Now, we've done probably enough Wednesday team bashing for one night.
1: Irrelevant. Let's not even bother with that.
0: No. Well, a bit of audio from Wednesday night, and okay. I think they might even repeat this one on Wednesday. But every now and again, a blind squirrel finds a nut.
2: I'm going to go for the biggest upset of the round. Swan Districts to beat East Perth. Just Coleman to kick five.
3: Andrew Pruin, and that's going to be banked up for next week too, and he doesn't get a kick on Corey.
0: Well, there you go. Mitzi, absolutely bang on. Swan Districts to upset East Perth and Lee Coleman to kick five. He is about to join us now. Swan District's goal kicker, Lee Coleman, joins the show. G'day, Lee.
4: Hey, guys. How's it going?
0: Very well here. How are you?
4: Yeah, good, thanks. Thanks for having me on.
0: Nice to kick a bag of five and have a win over the weekend.
4: Yeah, great win on the weekend. Always fun to return to sort of winning ways and nice to get a few myself as well.
0: So tell us a bit about your role specifically in that full forward line, because you don't often come up too high or exit that 50-metre area, and I think it really, it's a very different for opposition full backs. So tell us a bit about the role.
4: I don't know if there's much to say about it, to be honest. I guess it's just sort of an old-school full forward type of thing. Like, I just stay a bit deep. I've never really been good at playing up the ground anyway, so I just sort of hang around deep, and I don't know, I just find it a lot easier for myself to time my leads when I stay deeper and be patient and just wait for the ball to come my way and I think Pruey likes having that in the team as well, someone who sits deep and stretches that ground a bit. So I sort of just always try and stay deep and really stretch and open the ground for our sort of quick half fours to be able to run into that space and that sort of thing.
1: Do you have any GPS data on your average weekly performance?
4: I haven't had the GPS for a while. I think I had it a few times a couple of years ago, but it's probably just, I don't think it gave them much. So I think they gave up on doing the GPS after a while.
5: Lee, it's Brett. Welcome to the show. Just on Swan Districts and their improvement this year. Last year, you guys finished eighth with just six wins, and already this year you've won five games. So there has been some improvement. Where have you seen it from, and what do you think Swans need to do to take it to the next step and play or push further up the ladder next season?
4: I think especially the last couple of weeks, it feels like I've been building a bit over the probably a few weeks before that as well. Just like, I think we've got a lot better with our pressure game. Like I think we've got a bit more of an identity now of how we sort of create a lot of pressure on the ground and push up, and we've got a lot of quick players, I think, and we can sort of tackle well and create pressure all over the ground. So I think we've really improved that lately. In the last 2 weeks specifically, I think our ball movement as well has been, gone up a lot. Something we've been talking about a lot. We feel like with our game style, we probably rely on a lot of composure on the outside and moving the ball well and making good decisions. And I think it's probably only been the last few weeks where that's sort of really clicked. And then I think in terms of the future, it'd probably just be nice if we stopped getting so many injuries. I think that would probably help a lot, probably the first thing. But, if we just keep building on what we've been doing the last few weeks, and we've got a lot of good young players coming through at the moment, I think, as well. So I think, just keep going, keep improving, and keep going with our confidence. I think we're going good places at the moment.
1: Who's the player you most like to see with ball in hand when you're leading out of the goal square?
4: Oh, good question. Who do I want to give a shout-out? Maybe Jarvis Pina, I think, is a good one. If you look at the stats, he's a good inside 50 player. Luke Kelly is another one, I think, but he's injured at the moment, unfortunately. There's a few guys. I like Brad Lynch is another one because I know he's just going to bang it 60 metres, so I know pretty much nowhere to go every time. So, there's a few guys, I'd say.
0: You must have loved Zane True coming out in that second quarter especially. He really provided that spark in the midfield to get you guys going against the Royals.
4: Yeah, for sure. He was a big in for us. Definitely missed him over the last few weeks as well. So having him back, and he had a great game, and yeah, seeing him get that great goal in the second quarter, the boys really got around him, so that was a great moment for us.
1: One player that's obviously new in your team this year and seems to have had a significant impact is Clint Hinchliffe. What's he brought to your team that hadn't been there previously?
4: He's been great. Like first year at Waffle Wolf, he's had a lot of experience playing professional sport. So, you know, that the high level's not too much for him or anything. He knows to just play his game, and I think he brings a lot of great run. He knows how to get into good spots. He works really hard, obviously, and he's just been a great player to have in our team.
0: Tell us a bit about your form, Lee. So against Subiaco, we were at that game. You had one kick for the afternoon. Since then, you've scored 9 goals in the last 2 games. What do you put the turnaround down to? And I guess tell us a bit about your recent form.
4: To be honest, I think as a full forward, I say this a lot, like, we're very reliant on what's going on, like, up the ground. So, to be honest, like, against Subi, obviously one touch and no goals is not very good, but at the same time, I didn't feel like I was doing a lot wrong. It just was that sort of game, and it obviously couldn't get near it, and I wanted to try and do different things. But then felt like last couple of weeks we're just sort of moving the ball a lot better, and the game's been a lot more open, and I think we've been playing a lot better as a team. So, yeah, as I said, as a full forward, like, you're very reliant on how the team's going. So with our team's success in the last couple of weeks, it's really helped me out, and probably kicking a bit straighter helps a bit as well.
5: Lee, the last couple of weeks, Caleb Ernst has really hit his straps. I see he played one league game last year and one reserves game, so I'd say this was his first full pre-season with the Black Ducks. But what can you tell us about him? Because he's looking in pretty good form at the moment. It looks like he fits into a Waffle team.
4: Yeah, he's so good, Caleb, to have. Like, we recruited him as a key defender last year, and, yeah, unfortunately he had a lot of injuries, so he didn't really get going until this year. But, yeah, he can basically do it all, really. He's been playing in the ruck for us a little bit. He has had a few stints down back and a few stints forward as well. So, he's really just taking his stride. He doesn't complain. He'll rock up and play whatever role probably asked him to. And he's even, like, flexible enough to do it mid-game. Like, I know a lot of guys can struggle with getting thrown around a lot, but he seems to just, you know, take his stride and just play good footy no matter where we put him. And, yeah, I love having him in the forward line. He's such a, you know, big, massive presence and can take a good mark. And he seems to have natural forward abilities as well, and, like, knows how to time the ball and can kick a great banana as well. So, no, he's been great.
0: Yeah, we saw that on the weekend. So tell us a bit about your training schedule specifically for you, Lee, for the week.
4: Specifically for me, well, it's a bit different this year. So I've got a 2-month-old daughter now, and I'm well into my 30s, so he's pretty flexible with me. So Monday nights is the sort of recovery and review night, but I'll sort of take that off, try and help at home a bit more with the baby juice and that sort of thing, and then get to the sort of gym myself when I can. I'll go down Tuesday and Thursday as usual, and play on Saturdays, obviously, but then, yeah, recovery Sunday, I'll probably, try and look after the baby there as well.
0: How is the bub?
4: Yeah, going well. Going well at the moment. So, yeah, almost 3 months now. So it's, been a great experience. And, yeah, she's doing really well.
1: What's her name?
4: Riley.
1: Riley Coleman.
5: Riley Coleman.
1: Yeah. I'm just having a look at your personal stats, Lee. So you've played 64 games. You've played South Fremantle, I think, 8 times, and you've never beaten them. What do you have to do this weekend to turn that around?
4: Right, there you go. I didn't know that. Well, I probably had similar stats to East Perth as well, I reckon, for the weekend.
1: 4 goals, 4 in 8 games. So things, the opportunities in front of goals have been pretty limited, I presume.
4: Yeah, right. 4-4 in 8 games. Yeah. Jeez, that's not crazy. South Fremantle, obviously, they're always a pretty good side. And I think their oval as well, being a real small oval, I felt like I've always struggled to, because I think I'm a forward that likes space and, like, needs space to lead into. So with that smaller ground, I think I've struggled a bit. But so on a personal note. But, yeah, for us as a team, like, I think we'll just keep promoting the same things as we have been, like bringing that pressure and that ball movement and decision-making. And I'm sure Brewery will come up with a great game plan for us as well Thursday night. So, yeah, it might be a bit wet as well. We'll see. But, no, I think at the moment we're a bit more sort of confident and keen to get going. So, yeah, it should be a good game.
1: I've done you a disservice. It's actually 6 games, no wins, 4 goals, 4.
4: All right.
1: So your record is far better than we first thought.
5: Lee, maybe transfer the game back to Bassanine because you've been in good form there this year. The Black Ducks have, that is. Hey, what was the theme from Coach Andrew Pruin leading into the East Perth game? Because you had more disposals than them, yet they took 99 marks and you guys only took 74. And that's well documented around Roffle Traps. They kicked the ball very well, but that was an outstanding victory on the weekend, and I gather Andrew must have had some theme, or you had some designated plan to restrict East Perth.
4: Yeah, for sure. I think, as you say, like East Perth is very like chipmark sort of team, and very skilled, and they work very hard in that area as well. But we sort of saw that as an area where you could really identify and pressure them, and try and limit that ball moving ability that they have. And then on the flip side, we really want to just take the game on all day, no matter what. We feel like, you know, the last 3 years at least since I've been back, East Perth have always been a very structured defence, and you don't want to let them sort of suck your interest going long down the line to their setup. So we really just want to take the game on and really get the ball moving and that sort of thing as well. So I think that, yeah, really helped us on the day.
1: Yep. Just having a look at some of your stats, two things stand out to me. One, 8 goals to 4 from stoppages, so you got them in one of their strongest areas. And then also, handball receives, 101 to 58, you're plus 43. So that tells me you must have had a very strong theme about running the footy and trying to break their lines and getting through them with handball and run.
4: Yeah, well, that's it. Yeah, we really wanted to, once we got possession, really get it moving and get it moving quick and take the game on, as I said, and not just, you know, settle and go slowly and go along down the line. We felt like that played into their hands. So, yeah, those handball receives and trying to move it quickly all the way around our big ground is what we thought, yeah, would really help us.
6: First time Swans have had back-to-back wins since the end of 2024. So that's a great result for you guys over the weekend. And you were donning the green as well. What did you make of the Guernseys?
4: Yeah, they were great. Yeah, I thought they were really good. I think he tried to destroy mine, but that's all right. I think it was a really cool design. So, no, that's awesome to see. Yeah.
6: But who was it that had the jumper ripped again?
4: I can't remember off the top of my head.
6: Yeah, no, I can't remember either. One of your boys was running around with a ripped jumper.
1: A fractious midfielder.
6: Oh, it was Chipper, Max Chipper. Max
1: right,
6: Chipper, I think.
1: A bit of a stopper, yeah, right.
6: Yeah, he was up and about with that. Hey, Lee, thanks so much for your time tonight. Great chatting to you on Waffle World, and all the very best for the remainder of the season.
4: No worries. Thanks for having me.
6: Lee Coleman, off of 5 goals, Sienna's Player of the Day on Sport FM. A great win for Swan Districts. Now, post-game on the weekend in the commentary box, I brought up this point in that, hindsight being 2020, I don't think we should have really been surprised about the result, personally. Looking at East Perth's midfield, they are depleted. They don't have a midfield at the moment, or what would be their starting midfield. Stevens was out, Brayshaw, Amajiri, Scott, Wright off of the half-back flank as well, and then a couple of others. McCready played too. So,
1: yeah, Virgil can't get into the side, even with all those absences.
6: Yeah. Yeah, he's had a down year.
5: You say that, but they beat Perth the week before by 10 goals with those players missing.
6: Well, that's where I think tipping East Perth for me, personally, ahead of the game, that's what blinded me, was that result against Perth. So that, to me, that's almost an outlier for what I'm looking at. But Swans midfield performed really well. Impey was, you know, he matched Jones in the ruck, didn't have much of the footy around the ground, but in terms of his hit-outs, he was fantastic. And then Zane True really drove that. He had more contested possessions than anyone on the ground. Started it in the second quarter. It was a 7-goal-to-1 second term for Swans, which really led the way.
5: I think it's a very disappointing result for East Perth. I'm not giving them an out there. It was a very good victory the week before. They've been inconsistent. It's clearly between the ears because they've lost to West Perth, who, you know, have only won one game for the year. They've lost to East Fremantle, who haven't been travelling well. and they've lost to Swan Districts now. It's not for skill. It's got to be attitude and the way they go about it in preparation for match day.
0: Mm. Well, let's clear a break. We'll delve into the games on the other side of this.
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0: Welcome back to Waffle World. 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
1: Now, just before we move on from the Swans East Perth game, who did Lee Coleman play on? It was 5 goals, 9 goals in the last 2 weeks, 5 against East Perth.
0: Well, I think for the most part, it was our man on a Wednesday night, Corey Watts. So I'll be interested to hear what he has to say about the game. I think he might suggest that he was off the ground at a couple of occasions where Lee Coleman kicked a goal or two. But I think for the most part, Watts, he did play on him.
2: Hard job in the playing in the cage, isn't it? The gorilla sometimes can get out and get free.
0: It's a tough one. And I think Watts, he looked a bit sore coming into the game.
2: Oh, you're not making excuses for
0: him. No, he did look a bit sore.
1: He should have kicked a goal, which could have made the difference.
0: Well, that was a massive... And Ross McQueen in the coach's box next door was livid at that moment in the game because he was running into an open goal and Graham elected to kick from about 50 metres out on the run and it sprayed right. Mm. And that would have been a big momentum builder for East Perth if he had just kicked it to Watts and it was a simple kick and that could have been the difference too.
1: Well,
2: right.
0: I should make mention, actually, Ben Middleton took one of the best marks I've seen this season.
1: Really?
0: Courageous as anything. One of the most courageous marks you'll see. Erceg came up second best. He just came back with the flight. Beautiful mark. Go check it out if it's on the highlight reels on the socials.
1: Now, John, the Claremont game. You were at the game.
2: Yeah. Shall we do the all-important
0: reports? Let's go to your famous
2: of them this
0: segment.
2: Week. So let's start with round 14. Peel, J Sharp.
1: Ooh.
2: Contact with an umpire.
1: Oh, no.
2: Reprimand. However, this is not good news for Lee Coleman. He said Jarvis Pena is the player he most likes to see with ball in hand.
1: Very good on the weekend.
2: Charged with striking.
1: Oh.
2: Unnamed opponent, 2-1.
1: He's missing.
2: So he will miss a game if he accepts that, if he doesn't go to tribunal.
1: He didn't play last week either, I think, from memory. Well, this is his
2: Pena's
1: first game
2: coming
1: back
2: from a very bad... we had a broken was a broken leg, I think. Mm. Had a cracked bone and then came back. So that's a blow for Swans if he accepts or is found guilty. Mm. There's a bit of other stuff. Ernst, Melee, Reprimand, True, Melee, Reprimand, Middleton, Melee, Reprimand, maybe the same Reprimand. Turner, Jesse Turner, that is, Swans captain, Reprimand. Bolano, rough conduct, one match, actually. So that was it was a very spiteful start to the Claremont South game, and Bolano's been offered a game for rough conduct. Gowdy, reported for rough conduct, only a reprimand for him. Ethan Hughes for rough conduct, reprimand. Talon DeLacy, rough conduct, report withdrawn. Matt Parker, rough conduct, reprimand. Donaldson, striking, reprimand. And that's it. So a lot of reprimands for physical activity. Very, very hot game early. And Izzy Winder was either the instigator or the target or maybe both. And it bubbled for a significant period. It was a very intense game. And it was an absorbing game. Not a lot of highlights, but Claremont were very good early, but lost their way, and South hung in there. And the previous week, they gave up 7 straight goals to Perth and were inept in the last quarter. This time, they were right up for the fight and came home strongly. And five or 10 minutes to go, they were behind, but they finished stronger than the home team.
1: John, for the first time this season, I'm doubting Claremont's credentials. I thought they had the game under control for most of the game, to be honest, despite the spot fires that were going on. But they once again faded in that last quarter, and they tried. They didn't give in. They tried. They just couldn't get through. And South, to their credit, South showed their best form. That was a fighting. That's probably their best victory of the season. But I just wonder about Claremont. They've won 2 of their last 7. They've lost their last 4 games at home. The senior players there, Eastland, Rogers, Waterman, Zach Mainwaring's in that category, they've really got to be asking some hard questions. And if doubt creeps into their mind now, John, that could be cancerous for the club.
2: I think that those senior players you mentioned were good. They weren't great. There's a lot of players who are not contributing at all. And I had a look at the stats. Only 4 players have been dropped this year, and they've had half a dozen forced injuries, so suspension and injury, forced absence, that is. Only 4 have been dropped. Adam Boulez twice. I think he came in late as an emergency twice and went out the next week. Van Rooyen, who watched in the in the reserves, and he was very strong. Led hard, kicked well. I think he's out of the side because they didn't want three tools in the forward line. Spivey and Weston got dropped after the previous week. So four players dropped over the entire season, and the last 7 weeks, as you said, they've been very poor. Their finishes have been pretty ordinary. They've lost their last four quarters, including games which they had in hand, including against Peel and South Fremantle. And I'm not sure that things are actually flying as they hoped they would be. Maybe they won six straight to start with. Maybe that was a bit of a false dawn, perhaps. But certainly their form in recent times has been poor. There's not a lot of... Understandably, you lose a few and you're not playing well. There's a bit of finger-pointing going on and some players are unhappy. And when you... Again... High value environment when you go to the bar after the game and run into parents and fathers who, it's a bit like under 12s. Yeah. They didn't kick to my son, that sort of stuff. And you go, well, maybe they need to demand more, but there's clearly, they're not on the same page. The cohesion's not as good as it has been. Their endeavour's been really good. Again, they won the contested possessions by a significant margin as it was against Peel. So that the effort is there, the endeavour is there. The skill is not there. The execution was really poor. The shot selection a lot of the time or the decision-making was ordinary. You'd often the ball would go... They had either no one in their forward 50 or everyone, and there was no room to move or no one down there to mark it or lead up. So the science of what they're doing is lacking a bit at the moment.
1: Well, Matt, you were asking questions of Claremont maybe 2 weeks ago, and I was a bit more bullish. They'll be right, they'll get back on. But it's the way... they've lost, and the way they've lost is the way they've lost games, critical games, over the last few years. And for me, there's alarm bells now. Byron did a really good job on the weekend on Cal England, who it looks like they've lost for at least
2: not as bad as first thought. They've got a bye this week. He might miss one or two, but not season ending.
1: What do you make of it, Matt?
0: Yeah, I mean, I've said it before, in that Claremont get in these low scoring slogs. And it doesn't do them any favours. They need to find better avenues to goal. We've seen them constantly lose these low-scoring games. It happened against Peel Thunder the other week. It's happened before. You think to the Blair Bell goal. You think to the East Perth prelim final. You think to South Fremantle grand final. All these games, low-scoring. So they need to find better avenues. West Perth grand final. You just had to bring that one up, didn't you?
1: Well, I think they should have won that.
0: Yeah, of course. Yeah, it was a tight game, and they had their moments for sure, Claremont. But their forward line is not working at the moment. So we spoke to Zach Mainwaring on Before the Footy on Saturday. He kicked three goals, but then he didn't have any teammates to go with him. Hunter and Gowdy, two in and out at the moment. I think Van Rooyen, personally, is the one that needs to come in. I would give Buleza maybe a go as well. And make a couple of changes. Something needs to happen at Claremont just to give them a little bit of a spark. But I don't think that forward line's working. We need to see more goals from Waterman. I know he's playing a bit higher up the ground, but you need to see Alec kicking a few more goals.
2: He played down. I thought that was the best game he's played this year. He actually was a good conduit in the middle of the ground, and they used him a fair bit. But they compress the ground. It's, as I said, there's either no one in the forward line, so they get to half forward and you can't score because there's no one ahead. Or they get to half forward and there's 30 players in front of them.
1: The spotlight is firmly on Claremont at the moment. Is this a coaching issue?
2: Well, the coach drives the standards. One, he drives the standards, but also he establishes
1: tactics in the last quarter, though.
2: Approach. Yep. And I think there's a bit of work to be done there. Look, Ash Prescott's a coach. This is his 10th year. He's won a final in every season he's coached. Phil Matson's the only coach in waffle history to coach 200 games at a club at a better strike rate of nearly 70%. So he wins far more games than he loses. But it's the way they're losing, and it's when they're losing. And his previous nine seasons, he's lost his last game of the year. So you would invariably, if you had the option with a coach, will you win a final this year, you'd sign him up immediately. But their standards are... probably a bit higher than that. You need to actually get to a position where it doesn't matter if you come second or third, might as well come seventh or eighth. You know, unless you're actually progressing towards a flag, you're not actually growing as a club.
1: Well, I think Matt Parker, from a South Fremantle perspective, showed how important he is to the Bulldogs, and his South Fremantle have won their last couple of games impressively, and they have Swans this week, a big game down at Fremantle, but Matt Parker's been outstanding, and there's no coincidence, is there? The Bulldogs are on the rise.
0: There aren't too many players in the competition that can match him, that can match his class in the midfield. He is explosive like no one is, really, in this competition. Lays tackles, goes forward, kicks goals, does it all, really, Matt Parker. So he is one that is a game winner, is a game breaker, and has done that for South Fremantle in the last couple of weeks. Zach off the text line. G'day, fellas. Potential season-defining win for South on the weekend when the season seemed to be slipping. Thought Glenn Byron's job on Callan England was sensational, along with Brandon Donaldson's game-sealing goal and celebration. Mm. Says Zach.
2: Yeah, I was actually in the Dollars deck. They're probably the best place to watch.

0: goal, and that was a critical time. Izzy Winder celebrating in front of the Dollars deck as though they just won a grand final. And you can understand that, you know, you're worried about taunting. Yeah. That was responding to an incident in the game where he'd been hard done and he'd been, you know, his opponent, who's a great player. Ollie Leeson's a fantastic player. I don't think that was his greatest moment, sort of collapsing as though somebody chopped his legs off. But then to have that moment, it was brilliant. It was great theatre. Izzy Winder was a target all day, but he played pretty well, and he might have given a bit as much as he got a bit. But that was a nice moment in the game. You know the game's alive when that sort of thing happens.
1: Jones was missing from South Fremantle, so all the more meritorious with this. And Strom, he'll come back into the side, and one of your favourites, the full forward, you think he'll come back in to the side at some point. So South are only going to get stronger.
0: Yeah.
2: One of my favourites.
1: Well, I don't think he's had a particularly great season.
0: Is that Rusko?
1: Rusko.
0: He's been ordinary. He was good last year, but he comes back. He might have a clear mind. And
1: he's a good player.
0: Might provide a bit of X factor for him.
2: He's got to come in. But
1: Jones coming back next week will be significant for him, and that's going to be a belter of a game. I mean, Swans would still think, that, and rightly so, they're only two games out of the top five at the moment, but, gee, how they would have loved that game to have been at Bassendean. It's going to be at Fremantle, and I think that'll swing it South's way.
2: Mm. Dez says, incorrect, John. The best place to watch Waffle is Leaderville and Lathlane in the summer and the Claremont Theatre seats in winter.
0: So, in the summer. There's no football in the summer.
2: Well, I guess he means on, you know, round one to, you know, the first few rounds and then the back end, the finals.
0: Well, that's still,
2: I think,
0: not
2: that's
0: summer.
2: That's what he's meaning.
1: Dollars Deck is a great spot to watch.
0: Yeah.
1: And
0: fair enough.
1: The western suburbs and the highly educated people who attend that, and they're there with their blazers and their elbow patches on their jackets, they've got some pretty strong words for opposition teams. And I'm looking forward. I think West Perth are there in the first week of August. I'm looking forward to being out there.
2: Hey, great win for South Fremantle, and that scoreline for those who missed it, 9-10-64 to 7-11-53. Now, Peel Thunder, another win for them. That's 9 on the trot. 18-10-118 to 4-10-34. A complete annihilation once again by the Thunder. Lockie Tardrew, outstanding recruit this season. 31 possessions led the way for Peel. Bailey Banfield had 28. Jeremy Sharp, once again, 24 possessions and kicked 2 goals. That's what he's doing so well. He's kicking goals. Oscar McDonald, speaking of goals, kicked 5.
0: Yeah.
2: So a bit of a change for in position for him. Jack Cleaver had 30 touches, laid 12 tackles. So he's having an outstanding season. But Peel Thunder were just far too strong.
0: They've lost 4 quarters in 2 months. They are flying as well as any team in recent times in Waffle history. Now, is it sustainable? We'll find out in due course. And obviously, a lot more moving parts for them than most other clubs. But at the moment, they've taken on the best. They've taken on teams at the bottom of the ladder, and they've been too good at all times.
1: Look, 150 more possessions in this game. That's amazing, really. 114 marks to just 57. What East Fremantle could take out of it, I watched a fair bit of this game, John. They laid 87 tackles and Peel Thunder just 64. Obviously, Peel Thunder had a lot more of the ball. But East Fremantle were trying. It was boys to men. The last quarter was a blowout, 1 point to 8 goals 2. But not many people are going to beat the Thunder when they're in this form. And Jeremy Sharp, while he only had the 24 possessions, he's still highly influential on the game. 2 goals. He's a very good player. And I think probably still would have got a vote in this game for the Sandover medal.
0: Could have done, yep. So 49, they kicked 50 points in the last quarter. So coming home with a wet sail, and they haven't lost the last quarter for a couple of months as well. So they're a dangerous entity to go up against.
1: Just listen to these, and this is to give some, you know, to show how tough it is for East Fremantle. The bottom 5 possession winners, and I would doubt that many opposition teams would have heard of these, but Summerall, Fox, Harper Fox, Ezra Jones, Elijah Stockton, Chad Dumpscombe. I think he's probably played 20 or so games. Yeah. But 5-4-3-2-2, so not many possessions, but they're a very young side. Still need a couple of years in the gym, those players, up against a seasoned, mature, basically AFL outfit.
2: He's a solid size.
0: Was that Mainwaring said on Saturday? Well, he's one of his toughest opponents.
2: He's not too bad of a player, Chaddy Dunscombe. But yeah, East Fremantle, they have been hit by the injury bug this season. So have a few teams, though. And is that an excuse for East Fremantle you're given there?
1: Well, it's not an excuse. It's actually a reason.

0: But that's my reason for East Perth.
1: Yeah, I think East Perth are the side have been hardest hit because they've lost A-grade top-end quality. I'm not so sure about...
2: It's when you lose them too, isn't it? Who you're up against, how your match-ups go. At the moment, East Perth's middle has been decimated, so they're always vulnerable. Even with Scott Jones, and part of the reason that they Swans beat them was that Impey probably, as you said, he was probably squared it with Jones. That's a win for Swans. Mm. But their other mids got on their bike and got away from them. So they play Claremont. They have the bye. Both sides have a bye. Then they play Claremont, East Fremantle, South, West Perth and Subi. So there's three very hard games and two, who knows how they're going to go. So they've got a few challenges ahead of them before they can try and do better than last year's grand final loss.
1: Just going ahead to the bye week in the AFL, which is the first round of AFL finals, I think that's the first week of waffle finals.
2: Correct. So Peel and Fremantle could well have a bye together and they'll be aligned maybe through much of September.
1: Right. Mm. So they... Mm.
3: Well, there you have it. So Peel Thunder, great win. Swan Districts defeated East Perth, which we spoke about, 13-11, 89 to 10-10, 70. So we'll move on to the Sunday game, Perth or Borloo, as they're going by for NAIDOC week. 18-12-120, a big win over the West Coast Eagles, who didn't have the full-fledged AFL listed team, 9-4-58. Blake Schlensog, great return for him. He kicked three goals. Aaron Clark, the six. He was back to his best form. Charlie Constable, reigning Sandover medal winner, had 39. Brandon Parfitt, Corey Byrne, all in that midfield going outstandingly. And Baxter Phillip had 25 touches. Jeez, he's been good this season off the half-back flank.
2: 12 AFL-listed players, the lowest they've had this season. When they're 12, 13 or so, they lose. When they're 14 or 15, they're competitive. Above that, they win. So that's pretty much where they're at. So West Coast have settled into what probably is their preferred senior lineup and their preferred junior lineup or reserves lineup. So very much hit and miss with them. And if you get four or five back in, they would have been highly competitive and might have beaten Perth, but they didn't, and they got their comeuppance.
1: 56 inside 50s for the Demons. They took full toll of the opposition, didn't they? They won every quarter. They won by... their disposals are plus 90. Their marks, they were plus 70 in marks, which is very rare you see against any side. Aaron Clark, you made a good point. He took eight marks. Blake Schlensog, he also kicked 3 points. So coaches would look at that. John, we spoke about this before, and say, that's six shots at goal. Took eight marks. That's a really strong comeback for him. And Kane Johnson, the other forward, took eight marks. So there's six. There's 24 marks between your three key forwards.
2: And potent on the ground with Patton, former West Perth player. He provides a real presence, doesn't he? So they're a challenging side.
1: Yeah,
3: they are.
1: They've got East Fremantle this week, so they would probably go in as favourite of that. I think Perth, they were expected to win the game they just won on the week yesterday, Sunday.
2: Four of their last rounds are against sides outside the five. So you think they've brought the softest run home of any waffle team. They should not miss finals from here.
3: So that could be a top two finish for Perth then.
1: Yeah, my only concern with Perth, though, John, I think they need tough games to see where they're really at and to make sure they're razor sharp. They've dropped games as well, which they shouldn't lose. But, yeah, they've got – you can only play who you can play. And if they're going to make the top three, they only have to win a couple of games, and they could be celebrating September, and it's been a long time for the Demons.
3: That it has, a great win for Perth, and we're off to Lathlain this week, actually, Perth and East Fremantle. We're going to be donning the Mitzi-style wigs, make sure you get on down. Come and say hey, we'll be at the back of the grandstand, and you can come and say hi and check us out in the wigs.
2: Are you going to get photos? So
3: we will, yeah.
2: Are we on TikTok?
3: Well, we're going to...
2: Does Waffle World have a TikTok yet?
3: No, we don't have a TikTok. Maybe that's our next
2: little
3: step.
2: Little modern world.
3: Yep. Yeah, well, Brett is telling me get to the messages, so I better get to them because there are a fair few that have come through.
2: Has Donga sent us one?
3: Donga, I don't believe so.
1: I bumped into Donga yesterday. Can you believe a quick story? I was in Farmer Jack's about 3 o'clock grabbing some bread.
2: Which particular quadrant of the city were you in?
1: We're in the northern suburbs. We're in Currumbine, and he was in there getting some fresh pasta. So we both decided, let's go and watch the last quarter of the football at the Currumbine Hotel, and we did. We knocked that off. Good on you, Donga. Shout out to you. Yeah, your messages.
3: Yeah, Paul in Hillary's says, hi, gents. Hinchliff, another escaped West Perth player. Any reason why?
2: No, he left footy behind. He went and played cricket. And I think we had him on this show or on September. No, during the cricket season, we had him on. And he said he went to West Perth and they said, understandably, with Paul Sanzoni, new coach, trying to rebuild. He can't give him the approach that he wanted. He went to Swans and Swans said, you don't have to train. You have to be fit, but you don't have to train with us. So I don't count him as a loss.
3: East Perth have flogged South Fremantle, Claremont and Perth. That's second, third and fourth, all with those players out, says Rod in Success. So there you have it. Yep. That's another way of looking at what the Royals have done this season. Is Ash Prescott in the hot seat, asks one listener.
2: Well, he's in the hot seat in that you have to win. But I don't think there's any issue about his position at the club. He's got another year on his contract at the club and he's won a final in every year. That counts for a bit, I would have thought.
3: Simon in Subiaco says Gowdy has kicked 16 goals in 13 games.
2: Yeah.
1: He plays predominantly because he's a ample backup to Ollie Eastland in the ruck.
2: He's a target, so he brings the ball to ground, you've got to get on the board occasionally too to hurt the oppo.
1: Well, Van Ruer may get his chance this week.
3: He's an in-and-out player, Gowdy, so he does go missing throughout games at times, but he can bob up and perform some brilliant moments. I reckon Claremont have run out of legs. Do you agree, says Des on the bus? Or asks Des on the bus?
2: I don't know if they've run out of legs, but as I said, their skill execution and their decision-making has been pretty poor in recent weeks, and that means that when you leave the door open to the opposition, you're struggling. Their endeavour's been pretty good. They've won contested footy and tackle counts significantly in most games they've played this year, but their finishing's been poor and they're getting exposed.
3: Full-time professionals at Peel with all of the AFL resources, why are you boys surprised at Peel's form? I don't think we're surprised
2: at all.
3: We're
2: not surprised.
1: We're not.
3: We are not surprised, so not too sure about that one. Not to mention the $250,000 to pay the government for public transport when the game is at Optus, just in regards to our earlier grand final chat.
2: Part of the cost, $7 a head.
3: Hi, guys. Rusty here. If the state government changed the WA Day long weekend date, when will the Frio Derby Monday public holiday date be moved to? You think the biggest crowd day of the year regularly.
2: Well, that'll go to King's birthday, won't it?
1: Well, it's the following
2: week.
1: It'll
2: be a clash with the big game in Melbourne.
1: Yeah. Yep. I don't think that holds the same prestige as the Anzac Day game, Collingwood, Essendon.
2: No,
1: so I don't think that'll affect crowds. The game will just move to the following Saturday or Sunday.
2: It'll be a week. Is it a week later? Oh, no, maybe a month later or something.
1: The following week, that's what it's gazetted for. But that's not for another 2 years. There will be a WA Day Derby next year.
3: Yeah, we spoke about that during the WA Day weekend. Hey, boys, that'll do us. The kennel is up next for all of you Bulldogs supporters out there. Any final words?
1: Well, I'll be off to Leaderville Oval, the spiritual home of the Falcons, to watch Aaron Black run out for the 300th time on the weekend in the red and blue. And hopefully the Falcons can show up and put up a good performance against
2: the Lions.
1: It's
2: a remarkable performance, isn't it? For a short, slow bloke, can't kick over a jam tin, and he just keeps buttering up, goes to the right spot every time, wins flags, wins medals.
1: He's got a real
2: pretty
1: footy.
2: Game.
1: He's got a real footy nouse about him. That's what I like. Let's roll,
2: Good luck.
1: And I'll be listening to you guys on air.
3: Yeah, we'll be at Mineral Resources Park at Lath Lane to watch Borloo and East Fremantle.
2: For 7+, so I will make mention of Aaron Black playing his 300th for West Perth.
3: No doubt. Hey, thanks to all of the listeners out there. Thank you to John and to Brett. Regan Spears going to be filling in for Jacob on Wednesday night, so that'll be another debutant on Waffle World, and I'm sure Mitzi and Watsy will guide him through nicely. Up next, The Kennel. Stay tuned on Sport FM.

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3: 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Are you of the opinion that both players who were fined, Miller and Maynard, should have been suspended for umpire contact?
4: I think it would have sent a pretty strong message. If the young 16-year umpire's in the way, do we just clatter into him and that's okay? It's a bit like jail in the legal system. I mean, fined and slap on the wrist. Well, what does that do? It doesn't send a strong message. But when you're not playing and when you're not part of the community, that's like, geez, I don't want to experience that again. So I think a hard line is important.
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9: Good afternoon, this is Michael Lynch. Western Australia, South Australia and New South Wales have all reported confirmed cases of bird flu, and Queensland could have its first case confirmed later today. Biosecurity Queensland is investigating a suspected case after a northern giant petrel was discovered acting strangely at Noosa Main Beach. Wildlife Noosa Rescue Manager Will Watson says it's not unusual to see petrels in the area, but he hopes it's a negative result.
10: Do come in, spread out across Sunshine Coast this time of year, so it's not unusual. So it's all just very precautionary, and being that it's petrels that are mainly coming in with the flu virus, we've just got to be really careful.
9: Sydney Metro trains have travelled the full length of the M1 line between Bankstown and Tallawong ahead of its expected opening later this year. Work has been underway to complete the final 13-kilometre section of the line for nearly 2 years. Acting New South Wales Transport Minister Jenny Aitchison says it's a very important milestone.
11: Now, when the passengers depart at Sydenham, the train will continue on to Bankstown, and that is called through running. That will continue over the coming weeks, including during trial running, before we are able to commence the passenger services through to Bankstown.
9: In air medical news, a first aid organisation is launching a pocket-sized tool to help those suffering cardiac arrest. St John Ambulance spokesperson Brendan Ma says the defibrillator is about the size of a soft drink can that could help save lives.
12: When it comes to cardiac arrest, survival chances decrease by around 10% for every minute that passes without receiving CPR and defibrillation.
9: Victoria's opposition Liberal Party says if elected in November, it will increase the speed limit on the Prince's Freeway to 110 kilometres an hour. The change from the 100k limit to 110 would apply for the entire stretch of the road from Laverton North to Colac, although the lower limits would still apply in areas such as Winchelsea. The state's roads minister, Danny O'Brien, says there's plenty of justification for the proposed speed increase.
13: Built to that standard through most of the patch, of course we wouldn't increase it through towns like Winchelsea and other high-risk areas, but 110 is certainly what it's built for. We think it's a good option for the people of Geelong and the southwest. It will give them more time with family, allow them to be more efficient for business.
9: Veteran Sydney broadcaster Alan Jones is now facing a total of 22 charges relating to six complainants. Prosecutors have withdrawn four charges of indecent assault against 85-year-old Jones, who has denied all wrongdoing. Steven Spielberg has paid tribute to his Jurassic Park star Sam Neill, whose sudden death at 78 yesterday has devastated all who knew and loved him. In a statement to Variety magazine, Spielberg said he owed a debt of gratitude to Roger Donaldson, Gillian Armstrong, Graham Baker, and Philip Noyce for casting Sam Neill in the roles that led to his playing Dr. Alan Grant in Jurassic Park. Spielberg says he adored making all of the Jurassic movies with Sam, who'll never be forgotten by the cast and crew or by his many millions of fans around the world. This is Air News. Collingwood is optimistic about the extent of the injury Lachie Schultz sustained in the match against North Melbourne. Coach Craig McRae telling Fox Footy he's upbeat.
14: The scan is pretty good. It's positive. He's got a low-grade syndesmosis. He's in a boot for a week, and then we'll see how that goes. So, yeah, again, maybe some positive news. We thought he might have been done for the year.
9: Cricket pitchers across Victoria are being subjected to extra testing and safety measures. Eddie Summerfield reports.
15: The audit follows the death of local footy player Nathan Fitzgerald, who suffered a catastrophic head knock on a pitch. A turf expert has also called on councils to employ qualified groundskeepers at all suburban grounds. An age survey of 19 metro councils found 59% of grounds used for Aussie rules had a synthetic covered concrete wicket, while 11% had soil covered wickets. In response to the death of the young teacher, Mornington Peninsula Shire has ordered additional rubber granules for all senior grounds, while another eight councils say they'll follow suit. Eddie Summerfield, Melbourne.
9: Meanwhile, the Big Bash schedule has now been locked in for the coming summer, with the first Sydney Smash to be played on December 19 at NG Stadium, while the Sixers will host the Perth Scorchers on Boxing Day. And Australian John Lem has been signed by Major League Baseball franchise St. Louis. Australian Independent Radio News.
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0: Welcome everyone to 91.3 Sport FM and the official radio show of the South Fremantle Football Club. 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I'm your host Patrick Morosevic with you throughout this 2026 waffle season, taking you through everything you need to know from down at the South Fremantle Football Club. Tonight we're reviewing that fantastic win on the weekend over Claremont, previewing this week's game against Swan Districts, and speaking to Waffle W star Ash Gomes. Joining me in the studio for all of that is the CEO Cameron Britt. Welcome to the show, Cam.
1: Terrific to be here tonight, Pat.
0: Great to have you on. A sensational weekend for the club. Sensational win for our league side on Saturday. It was at times spiteful. It was always thrilling. And in the end, a fantastic win by the boys.
1: It was, yeah. It was a real character type victory for us. And what it embodied, I thought, Pat, was red collar. And we've been searching for red collar, our red collar trademark. And certainly a consistent performance for some weeks, as we know, and we've discussed it weekly for the last circa month or 5 weeks. But yeah, just immensely proud of the group and the way that we fought hard and really showed our credentials when it mattered in a big game away.
0: So, of course, we'll be talking about that game in a lot of detail coming up. But we'll also be speaking to Ashley Gomes, who was the talk of Waffle W football over the pre-season, making her move from East Fremantle to South Fremantle. But now she's a key cog in our women's side's push for finals.
1: She certainly is, yeah, the leadership she's brought across and experience. And I'm looking forward to that chat.
0: So can't wait to speak to Ash in about 15 minutes' time after the Waffle W side have had a big win over Peel. I can see we've already got a text message, so if any of you listeners want to join in as well, the number is 0429 913 913. Send a question or comment. I will be happy to put it to air. The number 0429 913 913. 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They specialise in mining, oil and gas, structural steel, piping, pressure vessel, as well as blue collar labour hire. So let's have a look at the ladders, and a crazy weekend of football has us now sitting in fourth, but it is tight there with Claremont, Perth and ourselves all level on 8 wins, 2 games percentage behind Peel, who look almost certain to take the minor premiership. We are then a game ahead of East Perth in fifth, but we are 2 games and percentage ahead of Subi in sixth. So a bit of a buffer there in the five, which is why the weekend was so important. In the reserves, we sit in seventh, 5 wins, 7 losses, 2 games and percentage out of the four. So going to need a wriggle on now to make the four there. In the Colts, we sit on top of the ladder, 10-2, a game and percentage ahead of Clamp in second. In the Waffle W, as I mentioned, we sit in fourth now, 7-5 and a draw. We are a game ahead of Perth in fifth, half a game behind East Fremantle in third. So we've got some crucial matches on the run home. In the Rogers Cup, we have moved to sixth, 5 wins, 8 losses. We are 3 games and percent out of the four, so that's going to be a bit of a tall order, but it's been an impressive turnaround for our Rogers Cup girls after a tricky start to the year. So we move to the injury update, and what made the weekend's win ever more impressive is we had a few players out of note. Of course, Noah Strom and Trey Rusko still away on leave. Jermaine Jones was away on leave as well. Wes Love, now I knew he was out with a hamstring. This update on the Waffle website is not what I wanted to see. It says season over, so that's a bit of a body blow after he came in and was so impressive midway through the year. Sam Otto with that shoulder has around 15 return, and Tom Bletchenden with illness has around 15 return as well. So a bit to talk about there, Cam. I'll just start on which makes the weekend's win so impressive is down on significant numbers makes it a really courageous win.
1: Yeah, it did, absolutely. As we know, we have a bit of a different looking side to what we rolled out week in, week out last year, all the way through to that premiership, of course. We're seeing opportunities for younger players or players who've played a lot of reserves football for us to get the call up. And I just thought everyone, particularly on Saturday, just really lifted Pat and stood tall and rose to the occasion. And when the whips were cracking and, you know, the game was on the line to be won, I thought that's when we really changed up a gear. And that has been a little bit of an issue for us at moments this season. But to do it in the fashion we did on Saturday, you're spot on. I think I heard a stat maybe on the broadcast that 15 of Claremont's team have played every game together this year. So they've got some real stability, continuity in that group. We're a little bit more thrown together, but it just shows that when you bring effort and fight and that real red-collar perseverance, you can get the job done.
0: Looking at that injury list, there are a handful or so, but it does look like, other than West Love, they're all not too far away. So coming up is round 15. We've got JJ, looks like he should be available. Tom Bletchington should be available. We get to round 16. It says Noah Strom should be back, so that's only a week or two away.
1: Yep.
0: And then Trey Rusko. Oh, actually, Sam Otto as well. This is round 15, so he'd be a big in. Trey, round 17. So maybe in a couple of weeks, we're closing in on as full a strength as we're going to get.
1: I think we're going to have some good availability of those names you mentioned over the weeks ahead. And just for the listeners, JJ was out. He's returned to Geelong for a family funeral, which is completely reasonable, and he'll be back as soon as he can, obviously, with some cultural business there. We've heard the Noah and Trey story, so we're nearly at the end of that in terms of their return. We'll receive postcards from them. They're fit and well. But look, I think Sam Otto's the one. That looked like that shoulder might be a bit more problematic. Unfortunately, we've had no luck with Westlove, as you said. He requires hamstring surgery, so that is curtains. But getting Sammy Otto, who I think's been a revelation. He's been a real find this year, getting him back into our structure and probably back into that that backline system where he, you know, performed so well against some big-name forwards sooner than later. That's really pleasing.
0: So before we move to the match review, any news updates, Cam, around the club?
1: Oh, look, nothing that springs to mind necessarily, just that we've got some initiatives in place this week around supporting Swans fans and our own fans, of course, to get to the game. I might just touch on those when we talk Swans footy this weekend.
0: Yep, so we'll be doing that preview in about 20 or so minutes' time. But let's go to what everyone's been tuning in for. Match review, South Fremantle, 9 goals, 10-64 over Claremont, 7-11-53. And as has been the case pretty much every time we've played Claremont over the last six or so years, it was a thrilling encounter. When I walked through the gates for the start of the game, it was fiery, some brawls, some fights early on, which led to a few free kicks for Claremont, giving them the jump start, which was probably a bit lucky from our end, is that they missed a lot of gettable shots early on. So at quarter time, they led 3-5 to 2 straight. And I thought the second and third quarters went through a pretty similar script. I know Whitey mentioned it at the three-quarter time huddle, that Claremont would break away, get an early goal or two, and then we would scrounge and fight our way back to get close to level at the quarter break. So it was 2-1 in the second our way, so it was a four-point deficit. It was 2 goals each in the third quarter, so we're down by 3 points at three-quarter time. I thought Claremont had probably the better of the game, and we were just fighting to hang on. I thought we were having a bit of trouble, as has been the case, is scoring enough, and that was my worry, that if Claremont click for 5 or so minutes, it could be hard to catch up. But in the last quarter, it was actually us that did the damage going forward. We hit the front early on in that last quarter, led for most of it. In the 20-minute, or roughly the 20-minute mark, they then hit the front again, and I thought that may be the end of it. But two late goals, one a great snap from the boundary from Izzy Winder, who was a talking point throughout the game, and then Brandon Donaldson with the sealer with about 2 or 3 minutes to go. I mentioned Cam the fight at the end, and I know the South players Dono and Izzy, they were happy to show it to the Claremont crowd when we kicked those two winners.
1: They were, yeah. Look, I think it's a great summary, Pat. It was clearly a pretty spiteful game. Certainly early, it was really hot, and I think we were a bit undisciplined. We got sucked in a little bit. A highly charged game, of course. But then we were able to figure that out. I thought Whitey's messaging at quarter time was brilliant. Just, you know, we can play tough and we want to be aggressive, but you need to be controlled and you need to bring the game back onto our terms. But you're right, Pat. I thought at times, you know, we're possibly clinging just by our fingernails here, and that has at times been a little bit of a story of our year. But then the fact that we're able to really grind it out, it was so impressive, and a bit of class rose to the top, and then we kicked those goals, and I thought it was just a magnificent win, and just so important in context of our season now, and in such a tight race for that top five and to consolidate your spots. We've done ourselves no harm, certainly, over the weekend.
0: So we look at the better players. We actually had only individual goal kickers, so 9 individual goal kickers, which is a bit of a surprise there. Jake Ferenka led the way with 29 disposals and 11 marks. But probably the story out of the game. So Claremont, if it was their strategy, who knows? From memory, it does seem to happen a bit when we play Claremont, but some spot fires early on. I know Izzy Winder and Matt Park were involved in that. The Claremont supporters really got on Izzy in particular, got on his back. So it was so good to see Izzy kick the winner. But as you mentioned, Cam, as much as you got to obviously defend yourself, and if a team's coming at you, you can't be giving away free kicks early on. And the game could have been hard to get back if Claremont had kicked straight after we'd given away some early free kicks.
1: Yeah, that's right. I think we had to find some composure and sort of settle ourselves down and still play aggressively and with a physical tone to what we do, but also, you know, play the ball and win the game of footy, and that's what we were able to readjust. And I think in many respects, pardon me, in many respects, that's what made the win just so impressive, that we kind of rebalanced the scales in our favour, and then we're able to kick goals and run away with it.
0: That last quarter in particular was incredibly intense. I watched the replay of the last quarter when I got home, and both teams making probably skill errors going each way, but because of that, the other team would then fly back the other way, then it'd be a turnover, bang, fly back the other way. It was incredibly attractive football to watch in that last quarter.
1: Yeah, absolutely. And I know I've spoken about it for years now, Pat, but it is such a phenomenon in the waffle that seems to be when South and Claremont go at each other. It's there's rarely, if ever, a blowout. It's a really tight tussle. No love lost, of course, on field in those contests. And more often than not, you know, a game is decided by, you know, a matter of points, certainly not much more than a couple of kicks, as we saw on Saturday. So absolute thrillers every time.
0: What was crucial when Claremont were on top was our back line, which last year led us to a premiership. We were able to hold on. And then one player who I've spoken about a bit over the last couple of years was Lewis Rayson, where because we didn't have the big key forwards that could take marks, we needed another way to attack. And I thought so often it was Lewis Rayson breaking off halfback, getting there before the Claremont players were ready and getting us some of those, not himself, but leading to some of those crucial goals.
1: Oh, look, he's been magnificent. We know he celebrated his 50 games last week. We called him Mr. Reliable in that announcement, and I think it's so fitting. He's just a professional, prepared footballer, and he's as courageous and brave as they come, because he's not a big guy. There's some big units out there running around waffle grounds, as we know, but he's not a traditionally big player, but he's extremely brave and courageous and very smart. And you're right, the way that he reads the play, he's where the ball is going before it gets there. And I thought he was magnificent. He's perhaps even better than a Smokey for the WJ Hughes medal. He'll be right in calculations.
0: Another player I wanted to mention was Aaron Drage, who came in a couple of years ago, starting the Colts as a real real ball winner, would get heaps and heaps of ball, probably playing a little bit of a different role. But on the weekend, 25 disposals, I think the most or close to the most he's had for the season, four inside 50s, and a miraculous goal in the first quarter when things were kind of going against us, where Claremont were peppering the goals and you thought this is going to get away from us fast. He raced towards the footy in the forward pocket, an amazing pickup, and then being held one-handed by the Claremont defender, was slung and kicked the ball through for a goal just to give us a bit of life and to keep us in the game early on. I thought he was brilliant.
1: He was, yeah. Look, talented player. Very much a barometer for us, I think, Draji. When he's up and going, we're generally up and going and in winning positions, and he's just as hard as a cat's head around the contest. He's the sort of player you'd want in your team, and he's having a great year and can be a real weapon for us continuing this season.
0: So we do have a few text messages that have come in regarding the game. I'm sure all supporters willing to talk about it. This is Zach. Evening, guys. One of my favourite wins in recent memory. Zach was similar to me behind the goals, jumping off his couch when Dono kicked the sealer. Just wondering why Sam Otto has missed the last couple of weeks. And he's also very keen to see how we look with Rusko, Bletchenden, Strom and JJ back. So, of course, Sam Otto had that shoulder injury. When we get those guys back, Bletchenden just adds to that midfield depth. JJ is interesting because he's been one of those running halfbacks, but yep, played a bit up forward as well.
1: Yep.
0: Rusko will be such a key up forward. One of the factors we were struggling to get in front for the first three quarters was the lack of that big key forward.
1: Yep.
0: He will be so crucial. And Noah will be interesting as well because he played a little bit up forward before he went on his trip. You'd imagine he's probably going to go down back. What does that do to Sam Otto? So it will give us a few pieces to play with when we get all those guys back.
1: Look, it does, and what it provides Whitey is some options and some versatility, because you're right, because even Sam Otto's gone forward and kicked goals. I thought he might have kicked the first two of the derby when he started up front. So there's some different offerings and shape that those players, you know, provide and present us, which is really exciting. And I think Zach's excited, and I can almost sense it through the text message that those names that he's listed and reeled off, they just make us even stronger for, hopefully, a really concerted run into finals.
0: And that's kind of what I was hoping for. I will be honest, lose a little bit of faith when we were losing some of those games, but what I hoped would happen is that we would be able to just keep our head above water, probably drop a few, but stay within reach. And then as we get closer to finals, we get our guys back and be close enough to make a charge. And right now, that's where we are. If we're good enough, there's still a chance to still finish second. First is probably too far away, but from finishing second, you just never know come finals time.
1: No, you're spot on. And look, Pat, I know, listeners know, you're still brokenhearted from Hayden Schleuth retiring, so we'll be okay.
0: There's still time for him to come back.
1: Don't tempt him. You'll be on the next plane.
0: So another text, and this is something I didn't mention, but it was NAIDOC, the special NAIDOC game between South and Claremont. We always do a fantastic job. The texter Ian says, thanks to South for the way they look after the families for the NAIDOC celebrations. They do it the best. Thank you for Claremont for getting into Izzy on the weekend. Anyone that knows him knows he would make sure to have the last say. What a great team effort, tough, grinding win. And we've got to be honest, you weren't there. I'm not sure how it looked on the coverage, but when you were there, the Claremont crowd really got on Izzy's back. And I spoke to you before the show. If you're Izzy or one of our best players, Claremont players are coming at you, the umpires, we won't go on about that, but they seem to be going against you as well. The crowd is getting on your back. You can imagine it would be incredibly frustrating. But Izzy, he was probably the main guy in that last quarter that was giving us spark. There was one where he got tackled, like couldn't get the kick away, but he kept going, and even after that was the one that put us in front. And he absolutely deserved to have that celebration because he'd had a hard day and really came up trumps.
1: Yeah, spot on. And look, he's a professional and he's a leader in our team now, and we're celebrating 50 games actually on the weekend for South Fremantle, not the waffle, but 50 for South, of course. you know, a jumper that I know he cherishes and a responsibility which he sees as a real privilege. And he was a bit of a marked man by the opposition crowd and certainly the umpires. Like, I know he was a bit of a villain in the first quarter, threw a few guys on the ground, but unfortunately it seemed like if Izzy then went near anyone, it was a free kick against, and that's not necessarily fair. But he worked his way through that, and to kick that sealer or near sealer was absolutely fitting for the work that he did all day to keep us in that contest. And I know him and Parks and all of our First Nations players and support staff and fan base as well were just so proud of the way our team fought hard and helped us celebrate NAIDOC round.
0: So we've got one last text at the moment. Mark from, he's put Scabby Acco, so that's just what it says. Fun fact, RE, the league game, the three-quarter time scoreline was the same as the final score in the 2020 grand final. So, except reversed, it was Claremont's way. So I know a few people saw that at three-quarter time.
1: I looked up and saw that. So that's spot on, actually. I remember just looking up and thinking, that looks very familiar. Yep, so really good call.
0: So we'll quickly go through the reserves and Colts because we've got to get to Ashley Gomes. In the reserves, going down 8-8, 56 to 12, 14, 86. Jermaine Pickett with four goals. Jack Green with 26 disposals. In the Colts, we win 13, 11, 89 to Claremont 9, 6, 60. Elijah Nathan and Sam Hookham with three goals and Chase Vanderhook with 25 disposals. So the Kennel brought to you by Henderson Fabrication. We'll be back in a couple of minutes to speak to Ashley Gomes.
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0: Welcome back, everyone, to The Kennel here on 91.3 Sport FM, brought to you by station sponsor Henderson Fabrication. I'm Patrick Morosevic. With me in the studio is the CEO, Cameron Britt, and on the line is Ashley Gomes. Welcome to the show, Ash.
1: Thanks for having me.
0: Yeah, great to have you on. Coming off a fantastic win over Peel on the weekend, what were your thoughts on the game?
1: Yeah, it was a really great performance. I mean, Peel, regardless of where they're sitting on the ladder, playing Peel and Peel, I'm sure it's the same as the boys. It's never an easy task. So, you know, for us as a collective to put a four-quarter effort on the park, it was something that, you know, not only myself, but everyone can be really, really proud of.
0: You mentioned that four-quarter effort. That's what really shone for me, because sometimes the opposition, they're going to come back at you hard, but able to go all the four quarters, that must have been something you're really delighted with.
1: Yeah, absolutely. And I think, you know, to put on a performance like that leading into probably the most important time of our season, it's definitely something that we can bring for the next three games.
0: Something that really shines on the stat sheet is our forwards absolutely dominated. So Shannon Pommersbach kicked three, but Kiana Lee with six goals and four behinds. Not just six goals, she could have kicked 10 if she was a bit straighter. You must have been happy with that performance.
1: Yeah, look, not a bad debut. look, she came down to training last week and it was her first session and, you know, she's streaming out the forward line, clunks it and slots the goal, and straight away I turned to Pia and said, far out, we've got a good one here. So, you know, seeing her shine on the big stage, it was definitely something that, you know, we're all super proud of her for. But, yeah, she's just incredible and it's good to get people like that into our program, not only because she's a very, very talented footballer, but she's a really great person, and, you know, hopefully she can extend her stay a little bit into next year, but I guess that's for future combos. But yeah, she did amazing.
2: Ash, we're in the NAIDOC round fortnight at the moment, and it's a really powerful way that football can celebrate culture. How did you find the round and the Guernsey and everything we do to celebrate our contribution of First Nations players?
1: Yeah, it's incredible. I think we had our youth girl, Kaysan. She actually designed the jumper and she wasn't available to come to training on Thursday and walk us through the story behind it. But, you know, we've got other Indigenous and First Nations players around the club and we were very fortunate to have Maddie Parker come up and run us through the jumper and what NAIDOC round means to him. And he basically just said it's about family and, you know, playing football with all players and no matter who you are, just playing as a family club. And yeah, it was just incredible to be able to put on that jumper and just do all First Nations people proud.
0: We'll talk about you for just a sec now, Ash. So you had 25 disposals on the weekend, great performance, but obviously first year at the club and you've probably had to come in and be a bit of a leader straight away. How have you felt about doing that in your first year at a new club?
1: Yeah, look, with my performance, I think individual performance, they don't happen without the whole team contributing. So very, very fortunate for that. And with the first year at South Freo, I mean, it's been super easy. And I think if you told me a year ago today that one, I'd be playing at South Freo, and then two, that I'd be loving my football, I probably would have told you that you were nuts. So, you know, it's been really, really natural and authentic for me just to probably step up just purely because I'm loving my football. I love the club. And to be involved with South Freo, you know, it's not just the women's program that's been amazing. And not to pump up your own ties here, Cam, but you've been incredible and so has Peter. Like, that's the president and CEO and all board members are so involved with the women's program. So it's really easy to come down to training, come to the club, enjoy football and just give it your all.
0: Oh, don't pump him up too much. He doesn't need any more of that.
2: Ash, would you like to come on every week?
1: No worries.
2: No, look, thank you for that. I mean, just a quick comment on that before we move on. I mean, we're a footy club. We're an inclusive footy club. It's about everyone. We don't necessarily see male or female footballers. We see South Fremantle footballers, and that's a really important part of our fabric. But look, Ash, thank you again. Next question. East Perth this week, probably similar to Peel on the weekend, how we're going, really a must win. We have to avoid what we talk about in here, Pat, the banana peels games, really, from here to push into finals. How are we seeing East Perth as an oppo this weekend, and I guess making sure we've got that killer mindset again?
1: Yeah, I think just treating every opposition as if they're top of the ladder. I mean, personally, that's how I definitely go about it. But I think Pia's got us pretty well structured and just focusing on one game at a time. So at the moment, that's mainly what we're focusing on, and Peel's been ticked off, and now it's, you know, probably all eyes on East Perth, and it's probably even better that we're playing back at the Kennel. So, you know, we've got a bit of redemption. I know a lot of the girls are hungry for that finals rebirth, so I think that's probably a major driver for a lot of the girls. But, yeah, it's just being back home, nothing's better. So I think that's definitely a massive drive for us.
0: Talking about East Perth, so we played them not that long ago now. It's funny how the fixture works, but pretty tough encounter. We had to fight it out right to the end. You expect something similar this week?
1: Yeah, absolutely. I think similar to Peel, you never want to underestimate your opponent, regardless of where they are on the ladder. So East Perth are really hard and contested, similar to us. So it'll be a tough fight for all four quarters, but I'm more than confident that if we bring what we brought on the weekend, we can beat anyone. So looking forward to that one.
0: So you've mentioned a few times, and we mentioned it earlier on, but now only three games towards finals. We currently sit in fourth, so it's going to be a bare-knuckle fight for the last few weeks, I'm sure. Focus on all players' minds is trying to get those wins to get into finals.
1: Yeah, for sure. I think, you know, I've been very, very fortunate in my career to have played plenty of finals. Probably says how old I am, but also, for a lot of these girls, I think going down to Peel on the weekend, I know they dropped the game last year, that probably knocked them out of finals. So I think a mental battle has already been won in that sense, that we've beat Peel, we've had our redemption, it's now time to really focus on the next three games as well as finals. But I don't know, I've just been trying to drill into the girls as much as possible that you just have to believe, because if you start manifesting the good, things will hopefully come into fruition. But I think just focusing on game by game is definitely what's going to get us to that finals rebirth.
0: Now, before we finish, I know we couldn't let you go without talking about your big off-season. We won't talk about it too much because you've probably gone over it a bit more than you would have liked to, but you were the talk of the Waffle W town. You moved from East Fremantle to South Fremantle. You don't have to go into the details much more, but how are you feeling through all of that? It must have been pretty difficult, and how do you feel now that where you've ended up?
1: Yeah, I think I mentioned before, like, I never imagined that I'd be a South Fremantle footballer, but I think probably the biggest key takeaway was it's been a blessing in disguise, and I didn't actually think it would ever happen. And, you know, now that it has happened, it's been the best thing that's ever happened to me. I'm loving football. I'm a happier person. I'm content. I've got the best group of mates. You know, I'm playing with 21 on field, but, you know, there's 30 of us, 30 of my best mates and sisters, and the club's incredible. And, you know, I said it earlier, but you have people who are genuinely and authentically invested into the women's program, and you don't get that many places. So I'm just so forever grateful that Sean reached out when he did, and I made the decision to come down to South because, like I said, I've just never been happier. So I'm just loving my football, and I think, you know, to also see people like Maddie and Tash who came over with me from East Fremantle just enjoying football just as much. I think, you know, I see them too as my little sisters in a way, and to see them smiling and being so happy and playing the football that they have been, that's probably an extra little happy moment for me as well. So thank you to Sean for reaching out when he did, because, yeah, like I said, I was in a pretty dark place, and to come out on the other end, you know, again, a year ago, I wasn't the person I am today, and I'm so forever grateful to South Fremantle.
0: Well, I'm sure the club is so happy to have you. Thank you for joining not just South Fremantle this year, but joining us tonight and giving us your thoughts, not only on your journey so far, but on the season so far. And hopefully we've got more than just three games to come.
1: Yeah, no worries, mate. Thanks for having me.
0: No worries. So that was Ash Gomes. Fantastic to hear from her. Fantastic to get some honest feedback about what she's been through the last year and this season, but what's our forward is hopefully a finals campaign.
2: Yeah, absolutely. Look, it's lovely to hear Ash's endorsement of our footy club, because that's what we want to be, that sort of destination. And we are a family, and it's our ethos, the Premier Family Club. And you're right, let's hope that her decision can further be rewarded and vindicated with us playing some deep finals footy in our Waffle W team, because we're absolutely primed for it.
0: So before we move to the match preview, we did have

0: Peel, 2 goals, 8:20. They will be playing on the Sunday as well. That game starting at 10:05. So two great performances on the weekend, Cam.
1: Yeah, outstanding. A great weekend of footy for us. And this weekend, 5 games in Freo across Saturday and Sunday. So, a real smorgasbord and all really important games again for us as we march towards September.
0: So another text message has come through, and I think I'm going to get something like this every week, Cam. So someone's, with no name or suburb, that's all right, says fixture has not been friendly this year, but... Oh, so I believe this is probably Rod. So fixture has not been friendly, but back at the South Function this week. He's asking me to ask you again, Cam, how to spell young Ayrton Howard's, or ask how he looked on the weekend. So Cam's giving me a thumbs up. Hopefully, Rod, I've got the pronunciation correct now. I look forward to the text next week, seeing if I've still got it right going into next week's show.
1: I saw Ayrton on Saturday. Looked like he'd aged a little bit.
0: Yeah.
1: But no, a very important young forward for us.
0: Yes, absolutely. So we move now to the preview for this week. South Fremantle taking on Swan Districts, round 15 at Fremantle Community Bank Oval, Saturday the 18th of July, 2:30 p.m. Swans on the weekend had a big win, big in terms of season, over East Perth, 13-11-89 to 10-10-70. We took them on in round one and got the win, 16-12-108 to 9-9-63. Swans are sitting eighth, 5 wins and 8 losses. But as we saw on the weekend, they are the definition of a danger game. We saw what they can do on the weekend. We've seen what they can do against other teams. And pretty much, other than, you might say, West Perth, who are quite a fair way behind the pack, any other team can be dangerous, and we cannot afford to lose any game on the run home.
1: Oh, correct. Yep, entirely. And we just have to give them, as opposition, the utmost respect. And, yeah, I think their ability to hurt teams and their ladder position are not necessarily comparable. So we need to be absolutely at our best again, Pat. And if we can replicate that trademark effort we rediscovered against Claremont and brought in that last quarter, then I know we should be okay. But, yep, absolutely, big contest Saturday.
0: The player we most certainly have to look out for is Jesse Turner, the leading disposal getter in the entire waffle. Do we look to shut him down, or do we try and use some other tactics against Swans?
1: Might just get easy winner to wrestle him.
0: that might do the job there. I think what we'll be hopefully looking for is 4 quarters.
1: Yep.
0: As I mentioned last week, that we played some good footy against like Perth. We had a few good quarters against Subi, a few good quarters. We're now looking to get back to that 4-quarter effort in the race home towards finals.
1: Yeah, we want to re-find it, and we want it all to click at the right time, and that's the business end.
0: So, Cam, any events or club notices? I know still advertising for the President's Luncheon this week.
1: Yeah, so a couple of things. Fresh off a very big scalp in Kellen, England, at Glenn Byron's 100th game this Saturday, which is fantastic, on home deck, which we always love. We're able for milestones, so Glenn's been a wonderful player of ours from Carnarvon in our Gascoyne region, and will be very familiar to fans given the job he did do on Saturday. He was at his very best as a lockdown. Yes, Andrew Embley's our guest speaker in our lunch. He's an ex-Swans player, actually, from their district. Obviously went on to a wonderful career at West Coast. It's 20 years this year since he won the Norm Smith Medal in 06. So we'll be chatting to Embers. He's always very entertaining, great guy. Didn't play for South, but loves South, loves our footy club, loves some of the people in it. So that'll be terrific. And there is still opportunities to come to the lunch. So if anyone's keen, do not miss. And we've got a little offer in market at the moment, Pat. And this is just about being a bit innovative and trying to help a few rumbling tummies pre-game. That we've done a deal with our great friends at Benny's that for anyone coming to the game, you can be a Swans person, a South person, you can be a neutral, doesn't matter. If you buy the $30 online Intix ticket, so you get your waffle entry plus a burger of your choice at Benny's pre-game, and there's a fair bit of value in that $30 offer. So we just want to put together something a little bit compelling, and particularly for those who might be catching the train in, walking across city to the ground, stop off, have a great bite to eat at Benny's, who would do a magnificent job, and then come in through your entry ticket to the waffle. Again, like our last home game

0: as well. We will have the Dockers on the big screen, who I think are off at about 11:15 a.m. our time.
1: Yep.
0: There's plenty there for everyone, and it's all about trying to engage our audience.
1: And we know Swan District supporters, they like to travel, like to travel in numbers, and they like to make a noise.
0: And they like burgers.
1: Yes, they do. So hopefully we see a lot of Swan District supporters make it a really good atmosphere at the ground on Saturday. So that is it for this evening. Big show coming off a big win. We are getting closer to finals, Cam. This is when you really want to get involved. So if any of your listeners are out there, make sure you really jump on, get to the game this Saturday. So thanks, Cam, for joining me again in the studio. A big thanks to Ash Gomes. Fantastic interview. We've spoken about her quite a bit throughout the year, so it was finally good to actually speak to her in person. Big thanks to station sponsor Henderson Fabrication, and a big thanks for all of you listeners for joining in, particularly those of you that sent in your text messages. I'll be back here next Monday to talk all things South Fremantle, but don't forget to get down to Fremantle Community Bank Oval this Saturday for our big game against Swan Districts. Until next time, see ya.

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2: Good afternoon, this is Michael Lynch. In breaking news this hour, speculation that NRL club Melbourne Storm could soon be sold to an overseas consortium. The Herald Sun is reporting that international bidders are in negotiations to explore a $160 million investment in the club. It's understood one consortium wants to purchase a majority 80% stake in the NRL club. Donald Trump says he plans to reinstate the blockade of Iranian ports in the Strait of Hormuz. Trump also says the United States will impose a 20% charge on all cargo that would cover the cost of providing safety and security to the region. Speaking to Fox News, Trump defended his suggested charge for use of the key shipping lane.
3: We're going to keep the strait. And we'll probably run it. We'll become the guardian of the strait. Maybe we'll call it the guardian angel of the strait. And we should be reimbursed for that. When we do that, we're going to be reimbursed because the other nations are very wealthy. They're on our side. And we can't be expected to do that for nothing, unlike we had for many years.
2: The ramification of the Trump decision here in Australia will be another inevitable increase in the cost of petrol at the bowser. But NRMA spokesperson Peter Currie says while markets have reacted, there's been restraint locally.
4: The most important prices that we want Australians to be focused on are the region, are the wholesale prices or the terminal gate prices, and they are still holding relatively stable. So this morning we know that the terminal gate price for unleaded still below $1.70, which is a positive sign.
2: A new poll shows that Victoria is set for a three-way election contest in November. The poll of 6,500 voters conducted by Redbridge on behalf of the Victorian Trades Hall shows Jacinta Allen's government tied with the opposition on 26% of the primary vote, with One Nation on 27%. Unions have been urged to launch a campaign blitz for Labor, while opposition Liberal leader Jess Wilson says Victorians want a change.
5: Every poll just shows me that we have more work to do. I know Victorians are incredibly frustrated at the moment and they see a government that has trashed the future of this state, that is not working for them.
2: A 45-year-old man has appeared in Parramatta Court today, accused of murdering an elderly man in Sydney's southwest. A 74-year-old man who was found critically hurt in Yennora on Saturday died later in hospital. Fairfield Police Commander Superintendent Craig Middleton says the victim was a beloved member of the community.
6: This is a real tragedy for the family involved. A 74-year-old elderly male, an upstanding member of the community, going about his morning daily walk. He's a husband and a father to six children, and at the moment they're dealing with an enormous amount of grief, and our condolences go out to that family.
2: Sydney's Inner West Council is introducing a trial to recycle polystyrene plastic. The trial will run for 12 months, with locals able to take the plastics to selected locations. Councillor Matt Howard says the aim is to prevent tons of waste from polluting the environment.
7: And as we've implemented new programs like food and organics recycling, we're still seeing our wet bins filled with large, dense materials like polystyrene.
2: In other news, an RMIT study of 17,000 Australians claims that working from home can increase a person's likelihood of becoming obese. This is Air News. The Wallabies are staring down the barrel of unwanted history against Italy next weekend. A loss would hand coach Joe Schmidt a 10th loss in his last 11 tests and see him finish with only a 35% win record. Fly half Ben Donaldson says the squad is desperate to bounce back from losses to Ireland and France.
8: Honestly, like, we've probably just beaten ourselves the past few weeks. You know, we've created a lot of good opportunity. We played really well in the first half in both games, and we've kind of fallen off towards the second half in both games. So similar to last week, discipline is a big thing, and then just finishing opportunities. Like, we're creating a lot. We're just not quite finishing them, especially in the second half.
2: The NRL will this weekend celebrate the players, the coaches and the volunteers who continue to blaze a trail for future generations of women in rugby league. Sarah Patterson reports.
9: Some of the NRLW's biggest stars have reflected on the rapid growth of the women's game ahead of this weekend's Women in League round. When the round was first launched, the NRLW competition was nothing more than a dream with limited pathways for women to play the game. 20 years on, rugby league is now Australia's most watched women's sport. This weekend's round will celebrate the important role women have played in the progression of the competition.
2: Former Sydney Swans coach John Longmire has held a second meeting with the Tasmanian Devils ahead of their entry into the AFL in 2028. Australian Independent Radio News.
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10: A crash has been cleared now on Kwinana Freeway southbound at Pinjarra Road in Ravenswood. Towards the city, still dealing with a breakdown on the freeway northbound after Mount Henry Bridge and Salter Point. The right lane's blocked. Towing is on site. Mitchell Freeway is looking okay. North and southbound, some congestion for Roe Highway northbound through Hazelmere to Great Eastern Highway bypass. 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
15: Demo gets with us. Are you of the opinion that both players who were fined, Miller and Maynard, should have been suspended for umpire contact?
16: I think it would have sent a pretty strong message. If the young 16-year umpire's in the way, do we just clatter into him and that's okay? It's a bit like jail in the legal system. I mean, fined and slap on the wrist. Well, what does that do? It doesn't send a strong message. But when you're not playing and when you're not part of the community, that's like, geez, I don't want to experience that again. So I think a hard line is important.
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18: Yeah, Perth's weather for your Tuesday, the 14th of July. Top of 21 degrees and sunny conditions outside today. Top of 24 tomorrow for your Wednesday before showers scheduled for Thursday. But sun is back shining on Friday and for the weekend. Right now it is at that top of 21 degrees here in Perth.
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18: 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This is Sports Drive. Regan Spear in the chair with you today, as I will be throughout the whole week. This week from 2 to 5pm, Matty Grublich, another great edition of Sports Breakfast this morning, joined by Wayne Clark, of course, and a big thanks to the team on the Sports Connection a little earlier today as well. If you missed anything, you can catch up anytime you need. sportfm.com.au is our website, also via the Community Radio Plus app. Looking forward to a big show on Sports Drive today. There's plenty to look forward to after that, though. The Perth Football League radio show after me from 5 till 6pm and then the Hoop Hour from 6 till 7pm. So don't go anywhere right here on Perth Sports Leader. 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And there is so much sport to get to, and I would love for you to get involved right across the afternoon today. You can ring us anytime, 94187700. I would love to hear from you on the open line, or you can text in 0429 913 913. Heaps of sport happening in the world at the moment. Wimbledon is done and dusted. There is no World Cup games today. That kicks back off tomorrow. 3 a.m. is the time to be writing in your calendars. France and Spain kick off the semi-final tomorrow, as well as England and Argentina. So looking forward to that. But there's always plenty of news about AFL, rugby, cricket. The Brendan McCullum sacking saga continues on. We might have a listen into Brendan McCullum a little later on in today's show as well. So there's plenty happening in the sporting world, and we'll get to it with all of my guests on today's show. It's a big show today, not too far away from turning our attention to the latest footy news and headlines from Fox Footy reporter Ben Cotton. Looking forward to chatting with Ben all about it. Oh, geez, there's just heaps of injuries at the moment, isn't there, in the AFL, which is really putting a dampener on what is supposed to be an exciting time of the season for those trying to contend. Jeremy Cameron, 4 to 6 weeks with an AC joint. Rory Laird, 2 to 4 with an ankle. Carl Amon's out for a month with a knee. Bailey Dale's out for 5 weeks now with a shoulder. So there is plenty happening on the injury front, as well as Mitch Georgiades and, of course, Zach Butters out for Port Adelaide, who Fremantle take on this week. And they've decided not to challenge Jason Horne Francis's suspension. So he will miss also the 1 week and will not play against Fremantle. So probably no better time to take on the Power than this weekend. And Brennan Cox spoke to the media a little earlier today as well, so we might have a listen to how he previews the clash. But heaps of footy news to chat about with Ben Cotton, who will join us in about 5 minutes time. Then we're going to kick off the rugby chat for today's show, this time talking about the Wallabies. And I think Mick Collis is fed up about coming on Sport FM and talking about a Wallabies loss, but he's unfortunately going to have to do it at least one more time before the Wallabies take back on Italy this Saturday. It's at HBF Park too, so make sure you do your best to try get along. The last for Joe Schmidt before Les Kiss takes over. And it was a loss, 42-26 to France over the weekend, marking the sixth straight loss for the Wallabies. So Mick Collis will join us a little later on this hour. We'll chat all about that. And then we're going to continue the rugby chat as well on the show today, this time in the NRL. NRL expert with Fox Sports, Matt Russell, will join us, and we'll recap the round that was in the NRL. And really mixed results in the NRL over last round. Geez, there were some absolute thrashings, wasn't there? Especially on Saturday, first game on. The Sharks 66 defeating the Dolphins 0. Matt Russell was at that game, so we'll have to get his thoughts on how it all went down and what all went wrong for the Dolphins at Redcliffe last round. A couple of good matchups in there too. Storm Titans to finish off the round was a thriller. Sea Eagles Cowboys was a good matchup too. And Rabbitohs Knights, just 2 points in that game there. And how good were the bow and arrow celebrations for Jai Arrow with the Rabbitohs pulling away and getting a much needed win. So we'll chat all about that with Matt Russell and a whole lot more in the 3 o'clock hour. Then we're going to chat a little bit of waffle footy with my next two guests. Jake Suter, East Perth defender, will join the show. We'll learn a bit more about Jake's journey in his footballing career so far. Just a young lad, only 20 years old, and having a really solid season so far for East Perth. And, it wasn't the result they would have wanted last round against Swan Districts. Unfortunately, going down by 19 points there. So I guess we'll dissect that with Jake a little later on in the show. And then Subiaco young gun Campbell Henderson's going to join us in the final hour. We'll get the latest from the Subiaco camp, and we'll see how Hendo's tracking, being back in the league side. Subi had the week off last week, so we'll see how everyone's legs are feeling heading into their clash with West Perth at Sullivan Logistics Stadium. So, yeah, looking forward to chatting with Hendo all about that. And then finally, to finish off, a bit of a different one here for Sports Drive today, we're going to chat to Jeff Evans, dirt karting expert. Jeff owns a shop in Kelmscott selling dirt karting supplies and bits and pieces and the carts themselves as well. And, well, I thought it was a good opportunity to see what's happening on the dirt karting scene at the moment in Australia, maybe more specifically Perth. And, yeah, maybe we can shed a light on what is happening in that sport at the moment. So it'll be good to do something different to finish off the show. Jeff Evans to join us to chat all things dirt karting to finish off the program today. So plenty to get to. And like I said, I'd love for you to get involved on the show today. 94187700 to send it to call in, I should say, or send a text on 0429913913. Regan Spear in the chair with you for Sports Drive this afternoon, all thanks to Freightmart. Glad to have your company right here on this Tuesday. All right, let's head to our first early break of the show today. And when we return, we're going to be chatting the latest footy news and headlines with Fox Footy reporter Ben Cotton. So keep staying tuned right here to Perth Sports Leader 91.3 Sport FM. 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
18: Yeah, welcome back to the show. This is Sports Drive. Regan Spear in the chair with you today for Tuesday's Drive show. 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What a good time it is to be a sporting lover at the moment. There is plenty to get to, and I would love for you to have your company on the show today. 0429 913 913 is the text line if you want to get involved, or 94187700 is the number to ring up. And, well, no better way to start the show today than to chat the latest footy news and headlines. There is always plenty to chat about in the AFL landscape. Looking forward to the round ahead, round 19. Round 18, not too many surprises, but there's just a whole lot happening on the injury front, and you got all the trade and free agency news as well. And, well, the man who's always covering it and has been good enough to join me on the show today is Fox Footy reporter Ben Cotton is with me. Hello, Ben.
27: Hello, Regan. Thanks for having me on. Where's Matty? He's on the breakfast shift or something at the moment.
18: He's been promoted to the breakfast shift, mate, so they've brought out the B team for this week.
27: Oh, huge. Nah, not the B team. They've put the big guns in the right spots, I reckon. I reckon they're just grooming you or something.
18: I'm looking forward to the week, mate. It should be good. And, well, what did you think of the round of footy? What was the biggest headline out of the round for you?
27: Oh, what was the biggest? It's funny how quickly you turn your attention to the following week. The biggest headline, like, it's probably the Geelong fade-out, I guess. Like, this is a club that's been so perennially successful in my lifetime and most footy fans that are following the game currently our lifetimes. Like, this is a club that's been consistently in top four contention, and I think it's just jarring to see them be in this position where they've lost, I think, 5 of 6, and what is that? The wheels are coming off. But for the first time in several years, they certainly look more gettable than they have in some time, which is just something we're not used to under Chris Scott's reign.
18: No, you're too right there. And do you just think that maybe his, you know, tinkerings with the team and strategising, we know how good of a tactical coach that Chris Scott is, but I mean, dropping Mitch Edwards on the weekend, letting Kieran Briggs run rampant in the ruck, and was a huge factor in the Giants to get over the line, you know, playing Jeremy Cameron, maybe that's a little bit out of his control. Not playing Grian Myers after opting out of the ACL surgery. Is his cuteness maybe catching up to him a little bit, or is it just what's happened?
27: Good question. Like, I wouldn't say, no, I don't think so, because I actually love the way, to me, he's the best coach in the AFL, and I think he's the best coach. I think he's on the same level as the likes of Alistair Clarkson and Lee Matthews and all these guys from previous years that have won multiple premierships. He's only got the two, but I've got him on that same tier. So I think he's done everything beautifully. He's managed his list as well as any coach over the years. So I wouldn't, given what he's done, I wouldn't be in a position to say to question what his moves have been and things like that. I think he generally gets all that stuff right. I think it's just a case of Geelong is just probably not, like, if you isolate all their losses, they're probably not that bad, but they're just maybe a little bit more inconsistent than they've been in previous years, and they're probably a reflection of a lot of the other teams around them on the ladder, like the Adelaide, the Melbournes, where they're great teams. They're just not absolutely consistent week in, week out. And it sort of feels like right now it's Fremantle and then this sort of logjam of other teams which Geelong is in.
18: Yeah, it's a good point. I think we were speaking about it on the show yesterday too. The Cats have a real nice run to end the season as well. So I've no doubt they'll still be in, you know, top eight, top six contention by the year's end. But yeah, you're right. I think that is the biggest headline out of the week. We're just not used to seeing the Cats sort of crumble like this. But could someone like a Zach Merritt help their case, Ben?
27: Well, it seems like he's on their radar, doesn't it? So yeah, it's coming out that Chris Scott reached out to Zach Merritt and just said, you know, are you available next year in case the Hawthorn thing doesn't work out? Yeah, I mean, Chris Scott spoke about that one today and he basically didn't want to speak about it or address it, and he played down the idea that Geelong going for a star player is a story, even though we know that, it is a story, right? Because it's not like every single player in the league is available. Yep. Obviously, every club would want Nick Dacos, Marcus Bontempelli, but I think this is unique that Zach Merritt is genuinely gettable and Geelong is having a crack at him. So if the thing at Hawthorn falls through, which it does seem like Zach Merritt's pretty hell-bent on getting to Hawthorn after that one fell through last year, then the Cats are also sitting there along with the likes of Zach Butters and Toby Greenfield on their radar. So this is just what Geelong does, right? They just try to keep topping up.
18: Yep, and they'll keep doing it as well. And, they've been very successful at it, so I don't think their sort of motto will change. But sort of on Zach Merritt, Ben, I don't want to hit a man while he's down, but Essendon, how much change do they need to make come season's end? Can they keep this core group of... they still have a core group of guys that have performed in the past. They've just been so out of it this season. So do you think they can keep that core group, or do you think this could be the biggest club refresh we've ever seen?
27: Yeah, I'm not as low on Essendon as what a lot of, or some people are. Like, I don't think that this is necessarily a club at absolute rock bottom and, like, is doomed and has no air to rise back up the ladder. I actually think they've got some really good young players and a good nucleus. Like, they've clearly already started their rebuild. They're probably 2 or 3 years into it. I think their biggest problem right now, from afar, is that there seems to be, I think, a senior core of players that, you know, potentially it's getting a little bit toxic there, and some of those players maybe are affecting the culture, and they've probably In some ways, they're probably just not motivated. They're probably just sick of playing for a team that hasn't won enough games, and they're probably fed up. And, you know, the likes of Zach Merritt, Kyle Langford, Jordan Ridley, Darcy Parrish, these guys are the ones that you're sort of constantly hearing linked to trade talk. I just think it's time for Essendon. They're going to hire a new coach, whether it's James Hurd or whoever it is. You're going to hire a new coach, start afresh. If you don't want to be here next year, there's the door. These are our good young players we've got coming through, and Archie Roberts, Nate Paddy, Jai Farrow, these sorts of guys. This is our future. We'll turn the page to these guys and we'll move on. And I think that they are already sort of turning that page. And then at the end of this season, we're probably going to see a fair bit of list turnover.
18: Yep, tend to agree. Now, Jed Walter, he's signed a three-year deal to stay at the Gold Coast Suns. Is this what you suspected? And does this have a bit of a domino effect maybe?
27: Definitely has a domino effect. No, I was probably a little bit surprised. I thought, I mean, the only thing I guess you would say is that it was probably likely that either Walter or Ben King leaves. And all the talk in recent times has been that Ben King is likely to leave to go to Hawthorn, which might mean that Jed Walter felt more inclined to stay there, just keep sort of building himself up with maybe a little bit more opportunities being the guy from next year onwards. But there certainly has been a lot of whispers in the background of Jed Walter maybe wanting to play for a bigger club in front of big crowds. Like, you hear a lot about why players want to leave clubs. Do they want to go home? Do they want to play for a successful big club? The talk around Walter that I'd heard was that he wants to play in front of big crowds in big games. And certainly right now, that's not where Gold Coast is at and maybe won't ever be, even if they are a successful club. So I did think that he was potentially looking to get out. But as I just said before, I think the Ben King likely to leave factor probably motivated him more to stay. Mm-hmm. But now that Ben King, if he moves to Hawthorn, the domino effect of that could be, does Mitch Lewis look to leave? Does Cal Shadier look to leave? Can they still get Zach Merritt, who we spoke about before? So there's all those fascinating machinations that we've got to look forward to in the next sort of 10 weeks.
18: Yeah, looking forward to seeing how that plays out. Now, I reckon we speak about this guy every week, but has Lachie Neale been confirmed to the Pies, or is that just another rumour that's been going around?
27: It's not confirmed, but it seems to be that they are the favourite at this point in time. We know that St Kilda has officially pulled out of the race, as per Ross Lyon, the man himself, delivering that news over the weekend. So that would be, I would have thought, one of the bigger suitors for Lachie Neale in terms of, you know, there's the Ross Lyon connection, his former coach from his their Fremantle days. So that certainly made a bit of sense. Like, if you're Lachie Neale now and you sort of narrow the market, like, he's probably not going to go to Essendon. If he does want to go, or sorry, if he doesn't want to go back to WA, then all of a sudden it's Collingwood, maybe Adelaide still involved. But it does sound like, kind of what we're talking before about with Jed Walter, like, Lachie Neale has recently had this sort of desire to maybe want to play for one of these bigger clubs, and he's won his flags and, you know, come play for a big club, get a nice little pay packet at 33, 34 years of age. It doesn't sound too bad. So I think that's where it's angling, but I still think there's a lot of water to go under the bridge here as well, Regan, with those WA clubs potentially still looming as well as the Crows.
18: Yeah, good call, I think. Now, Ben, let's get to the Dockers. No probably better time to play Port Adelaide at the moment. Butters, Georgiades and Horn Francis also confirmed out. Does this give the opportunity for the Dockers to maybe manage some players here?
27: I did put that out there. So we do a story every week called Team Tips, where we sort of predict the team changes and what we think might happen. And I did put that out there. Like, is this the perfect week to rest players? And I don't know. Like, I don't think you'd rest players for the sake of it. I think you would only rest guys that maybe are carrying something and aren't 100%, and you just say this is a good chance to freshen up. But I don't think you just rest guys for the sake of it. And I don't know if it's going to necessarily tamper with their form, because I think inevitably Fremantle will have a lull at some point, even with their best team on the park. I mean, you know, there's going to be a bye for them before they play in their first final anyway, and then everything kind of resets. So I think it probably would be a good chance to rest someone if they need a freshen up. But at the same time, like, what I'd like to me, this could go either way, right? Like, Freo could come out and absolutely steamroll them, or Freo could really galvanise, which they've done all year, really, with their backs to the wall, no one thinks we can win sort of mentality and put in a real gritty sort of effort. So I don't think Freo will be taking this lightly, but yes, I think in short, it would be a chance for them to rest anyone that just needs a bit of a freshen up. And that probably also means that Hayden Young, even if he is good to go, you probably just put him on ice for another week.
18: Yeah, good call, I think. And we spoke yesterday about, you know, Justin Longmuir has been pretty open about managing players sort of in-game too, so they don't have to miss actual weeks of footy. So, yeah, I don't think the Dockers will necessarily make too much change in their matchup against Port Adelaide this week. But what are Port, what changes are Port looking to make, do you think, Ben?
27: Well, it's pretty brutal for Port. It feels like whenever they get injured players, it's always their top few. So we know that Horn Francis is out suspended, Mitch Georgiadis and Zach Butters also go out with injury. So they have got some big holes to fill. I think Todd Marshall is going to come in to play the Georgiadis role. He was sat out the Sandful game on Sunday basically as a precaution, knowing that he was very, very likely to come in for the following week to play that role. He's been moved around a little bit, Regan, like he's played forward, wing, defence, but he's likely to come back in to play that forward role. Then for the midfield spots, I think Will Brody is could be coming back in, the former Docker himself, to play his former clubs. I think he would be in line for another opportunity. And, yeah, they're probably just going to have to get creative, really. Like, Ollie Wines is probably going to have to play a little bit more in there as well. And yeah, they're just going to try to cover some of these holes, because unfortunately for them, they're losing players all in one part of the ground in the instance of the midfield. Jack Watkins is probably another one that could come in. Will Loren. So there's a few guys, but yeah, it's really going to test their depth, I think, this week.
18: Yeah, well said. And yeah, even some of the others in the early part of the season too. Connor Rosie has been out pretty much the whole year. You know, Asava Radigalia has probably had a career best year before he went down in that Pies game, as a few others did as well. It's just, yeah, a completely year that's been ruled out for Port Adelaide in Josh Carr's first year at the helm, unfortunately. And well, the Dockers take on them at Adelaide Oval to kick off Saturday footy. And well, for West Coast, unfortunately, it doesn't get much easier for them. I'm back here at home, though, at Optus Stadium against the back-to-back reigning premiers in the Brisbane Lions. Hey, Ben, thanks so much for your time on the show today. Always great chatting footy with you, and enjoy the rest of your week.
27: Pleasure, Reagan. Good on you, mate.
18: Thank you. There he goes. Ben Cotton, Fox Footy reporter, right here on Sports Drive this afternoon. Always good chatting the latest AFL news and headlines with Ben, and yeah, always plenty to come out of the AFL from the week that's gone and heading into the next week. And yeah, I attest to what Ben said there before. You sort of move past the week that was very quickly and move into the week ahead with all the footy shows that are on TV these days across the platforms, Fox Footy, Channel 7, Channel 9, and the like. There's always new stories to come out of those, so you sort of just forget about the round that was for a little bit, and yeah, have some other talking points to discuss. But yeah, that's why we love it. This is Sports Drive. Regan Spear in the chair with you today. 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A little bit of contract news out of the Fremantle Dockers that we didn't get to as well. Chris Scherry has signed till 2028, of course, coming in as that SSP pick, and well, hasn't put a foot wrong for the Fremantle Dockers this season. He's played a number of league games, been playing really well for Peel Thunder as well, and yeah, the Dockers, they've found a few in the likes of Dudley and Scherry as well. I mean, they've played their part this season, and I think has maybe been a bit of an underrated part of the Dockers recruiting in recent years. I think we talk a lot about the sort of core they've built with Sarong, Brayshaw, Young, Tracy Amos, and the like. Chapman in there as well, Carl Warner. But I think these guys are sort of just the cherry on top. May not play every game of the season, but when they do get called upon, they're AFL ready and can play their role. So Chris Scherry signs on till 2028 for the Fremantle Dockers. And well, we didn't really touch on the West Coast Eagles there. They take on Brisbane at Optus Stadium Saturday night, 6:10 p.m. So why don't we hear a little bit of Andrew McWalter speaking with Adrian Barrich on Channel 7 last night.
2: The Eagles may have not got the 4 points at the weekend, but yesterday's performance against the Bulldogs was arguably their most complete of the season. Joining us now is the coach, Andrew McWalter. Minnie, is that the clearest example yet of the brand of footy you're trying to build?
3: Yeah, look, I think we played the way we wanted to. We got the things we were going after in that game. We were able to achieve a lot of them, and certainly our pressure game was at a really high level and our defence was strong. But unfortunately, we just weren't able to connect enough on our scores and a little bit inaccurate when shooting for goal as well. So it was a pretty good performance, but not good enough to beat a good team.
4: Hey, how did Stašević pull up after the game?
3: Yeah, he's pulled up well, which is a great result. It was obviously a bit scary, that huge collision that he had, and it looks like he's just got a rolled ankle. He was able to come back on the field, which was great. I thought he played his best game for our footy club yesterday, and I thought he competed really strongly and defended well and won the ball back for us, which was terrific.
4: Harley Reid and Marcus Bontempelli, it was box office viewing, wasn't it?
3: Yeah, I thought it was. Throughout the whole game, the midfield battle was enormous, and I thought the ruck battle was big, and Bailey really did well in there. And I thought, you know, you saw a couple of top liners for them and a couple of our guys really go toe-to-toe as well. And these guys were young, but they stood up against some of the best midfielders in the competition.
4: The fend on Ed Richards by Harley, did he mention that to you again?
3: Yeah, he certainly mentioned it to the whole world. I'm not even sure if he didn't realise he wasn't quite out of bounds when it happened. But, yeah, he's just a competitor and love the way he goes about his footy.
4: And Willem Dersma, after the match, he said he'd learnt plenty from going head-to-head with the Bonds. That was a brilliant decision. How valuable was it for him?
3: Yeah, it was just part of... We want to play Willem in every position on the field, but with Hoffie being in the midfield tagging for the last little while, it had been a little bit difficult. So we just thought with our planning, it was a great opportunity for him to play on one of the best players in the game. And, you know, although Bond played a very good game, I thought Willem had some great moments as well, and that'll hold him in good stead for the future.
4: I read Willem said that his housemate Harley Reid's teaching him about recovery and diet and preparation. Harley probably deserves more credit for the standards he's setting, do you think?
3: Yeah, I think it's just a sign of his maturity and growing up. And, you know, when Willem got drafted, they had a relationship, and we decided as a club it would be a good idea for them to live together. And I think it has helped both of them. They look after each other, they challenge each other, they're good mates, and they're going to drive each other to be great players as well.
4: OK, what excites you the most then about testing yourselves against the Brisbane Lions, the reigning premiers, Saturday night at Optus?
3: Yeah, I think it's just a great opportunity. We think we've made some progress in our game, and there's no better chance than to test it against the reigning premiers. And then the following week we play Freo, so arguably two of the best teams in the competition. But it's full steam ahead for us. We just got to keep going after what we're doing, and our aim is to try and pinch one of these games in the next few weeks.
4: Many sincerely encouraging signs of the weekend. So good luck Saturday. It's a big one. Thanks a lot.
3: Cheers, Barra.
18: Yeah, that was Andrew McWalter, West Coast Eagles head coach, speaking last night on Channel 7 with Adrian Barrett as they look to take on the back-to-back reigning premiers, the Brisbane Lions, after a dominant win they had over the Bombers. 90 points in the end, that was. The Bombers just the one goal up until three-quarter time there. But, 149 points scored for the Lions. 22 goals, 17. They're going to be a force to be reckoned with come Saturday night. But I do agree, a pretty complete performance by the West Coast Eagles last week. I was very impressed with how they went. Alrighty, it is time to now take another break on the show today, but not to worry, still plenty to come when we return. Jeff Evans, dirt karting expert to join us later on in the program. Campbell Henderson, Subiaco Young Gun, Jake Suter, East Perth defender. Matt Russell with Fox Sports, he's the NRL expert there. And, well, we're going to chat some rugby after the break too. This time about the Wallabies. Mick Collis, rugby commentator, will join us after the break. So make sure to keep staying tuned right here to Perth Sports Leader, 91.3 Sport FM.
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18: 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Plenty to get to on Sports Drive today, and well, it's time to turn our attention to some rugby, and this time it's going to be the Wallabies, and well, I think the man waiting down the line today is a bit sick of us calling up and asking to dissect a loss, but 42-26 loss for the Wallabies to France, sixth straight loss. It has been leading 21-12 at half time. Next match against Italy on Saturday, looking forward to that. Hopefully a big bounce back. Last one for Joe Schmidt before Les Kiss takes over. But let's digest it all with my next guest, rugby commentator right here on Perth Sports Leader, 91.3 Sport FM. Mick Collis is with me. Hello, Mick.
6: G'day, Regan. Good to talk to you.
18: Great to have you back on the show. But like I said, not so great after another loss. What was your biggest takeaway from Saturday?
6: Probably the biggest takeaway. I was actually fortunate to be up in Brisbane to watch it. And the takeaway is that they can play some good rugby, which was terrific. And they showed that in the first 40 minutes. But then what they showed was that they just can't put 80 minutes together. So as you mentioned off the top, they're up 21-12, but everyone's thinking, wow, how good's this? And then the French scored, you know, what, 30 unanswered points in the space of about 15 or 20 minutes. And that just blew Australia off the park. Again, the French are a very good side, and they play a fantastic form of attacking rugby, and just everything worked right for them. And we started slipping off tackles, and they're the sort of side that if you give them one guy, if you slip off one tackle, which gives one guy just that bit of a break, just their counter-attack and their support play is fantastic, and they're so quick out wide, and they just really hurt Australia. So very disappointing, especially that 30 unanswered points. Just, yeah, I'm not going to say it was poor by the Wallabies, but they've got to be better than that.
18: Yeah, they're a formidable outfit, aren't they, France? So do you think it's credit to them for that second half, or did anything in particular fall away that wasn't there, that was there in the first half and then just wasn't there at all in the final half?
6: I think we just faded a bit. I think our bench wasn't great. Like we brought on Jock Campbell, so Declan Meredith started his test debut. He was solid without being spectacular. They brought him off and put Jock Campbell on. So Jock Campbell had a really good game at fullback last week. So he's not a specialist number 10 that you bring on to kind of keep things going. So that was a bit of an adjustment. I mean, we had an injury, I think, in the first 2 minutes. Josh Nasser got a HIA, and Brennan Panga-Amosa, who's the Western Force hooker, came on. But he was fantastic. He had a great 78 minutes that he was on. So I think he actually had played himself into a starting spot for this weekend, which would be great for him at home. I just don't... The bench didn't really bring as much energy as they should have. And yeah, we got caught out a couple of times in defence. There was one where James Slipper, who's the replacement prop, he was just sort of stuck on that short side defending. And They just saw that he was there. They went that short side. And, you know, you can't expect a prop to get hold of a French back in particular. And they, you know, just basically ran around him and scored the try. So I think we got caught in the position a little bit. As I said, fell off some tackles. And they just exploited every mistake that the Wallabies made.
18: And, yeah, well, that defeat means that outgoing coach Joe Smith's win percentage has dropped to 36.66%. Mick, the lowest of any coach since the game turned professional, really, in 1996. What's your reaction when stats like that are put on paper and you can see those?
6: Yeah, look, it's not good. Maybe Australia's just made a couple of errors along the way. Well, started going back to where they sacked Dave Rennie to put Eddie Jones in. That was just a debacle. And then Joe Smith's kind of come in to try and steady the ship, which he certainly has done. And there's a lot of positive rhetoric coming out of Rugby Australia about what Joe Smith has managed to do. And the problem is, I mean, that could be true. Joe's he's a good man. He cares a lot about the players. He's shown that they can play some good rugby. But at the end of the day, you know, we're 1 from 10 and we've lost the last 6. So as nice as it is to say that there's some good things happening in the background, people want to win games, and that's how you're judged on your performance on the field. So I just think it's very disappointing. It's been strange for me because Les Kiss is taking over from Joe Schmidt. I'm surprised that they didn't let Les Kiss take over for these 3 games. So now he picks them up for the spring tour in November this year, but it's not like Super Rugby's still going. He had a contract with the Queensland Reds to coach them through Super Rugby. That's why he couldn't take the job earlier. But I just think once his Super Rugby commitments were over, why can't he then step in? Apparently, he's had a bit of a say in the lineups. But even then, there's a guy called Lucan Solokai-Lotto that I think he played for Les in Queensland. Joe Schmidt didn't pick him. He's a big body. I think Les would have picked him if Les was coaching. So I think it's put us a little bit behind because Les hasn't been in charge. But, you know, I just think it was just a bit messy the way they did it. Joe Schmidt's a better coach than that record will suggest, but yep, as it is on paper, as you said, it's the worst performance by a Wallaby coach since the game went professional. So it doesn't look good on paper, but behind the scenes there have been some good things happening. But unfortunately, this hasn't translated into wins on the field, and that's what people count.
18: Yeah, well said. It is an interesting time, isn't it? And intriguing circumstances in the Wallabies camp at the moment, and I guess we can just look forward to what's next in a fresh Wallabies lineup with a new coach. Now, sort of on the back end of that, Mick, the crowds and support for the Wallabies during this let's go Nations Championship period specifically, it's a, as we know, great period of sport on at the moment. There's heaps going on in all different codes. Are the Wallabies fans still, you know, showing out?
6: Well, it was sold out in Sydney for that first test against Ireland, and it sold out on the morning of the match against France on Saturday night. I know there are still tickets available for the Wallabies game against Italy at HBF Park on Saturday, which I find a bit disappointing, mainly because it's not like we're trying to sell at Optus. HBF Park only holds 18,000 or 20,000 people, I think it is. So I'm a little bit disappointed. I thought the rugby community would have got behind the Wallabies and turned out, and I thought that would have been sold out by now because it is a small ground. So that's, you know, a little bit disappointing. But I think everyone loves a winner. And, you know, while we try to stay upbeat about the Wallabies, it's just people do get a bit disappointed. And you've got some of those on-the-fence kind of supporters that, you know, they're not dyed-in-the-wool Wallabies fans, but they take an interest in the Wallabies. If your team's winning, you think, oh, I'll go along to that. I'll go and have a look. But people are thinking, well, and we're going to go along and watch another team win, which is not great because it's the national side, but I just think that's a bit of an opinion that people have got at the moment. Mm-hmm. And the thing is, too, at least they've got the Super W semi-finals on this weekend between the Western Force women and the New South Wales Waratahs, and they've made that the curtain raiser, which they weren't going to do originally. But even that starts at 2 o'clock, so the test match is at 4 o'clock. I mean, for me, that's, you're going to have a 3.5-hour gap, or whatever it might be, between the curtain, so what, 2 hours, so what, 2.5 hours between the end of the women and the start of the men. So I don't know why they couldn't start their women at, you know, maybe 3 o'clock,
7: So people, you're not just sitting around in the rain waiting for something to happen. So while it's good they're playing there, I just think it's not really a curtain raiser. It's almost like a morning game and an afternoon game with that four-hour gap in between. But anyway, it's good that they're going to be out there. So I thought that might have given the numbers a bit more of a boost. But at this stage, I know there are tickets still available. And hopefully over the next couple of days, the Wallaby fans will get on board if there's a bit of media floating around in the paper on the news about because Wallabies got here yesterday. Hopefully that might, you know, kick a few people into gear and think, oh, yeah, the Wallabies are in town. We'll go and have a look at those. So hopefully the Perth public will lift and a few more will turn up on Saturday. Look, even if we get 15,000, it's not great, but at least that ground will seem pretty full with 15,000 people. So that for me would be a minimum requirement because the last thing we want is the East Coast saying, oh, you know, Perth, they can't draw a crowd to the rugby. That's the last thing we need them saying.
18: No, very right there and well said. And hopefully we can get a good crowd to Saturday's match against Italy. And hopefully the Wallabies can put on a good performance and, end Joe Schmidt's tenure on a high. Is there any confirmed changes or do you have any expected changes you think will happen for Saturday?
7: Well, hopefully, I assume, because if Massa had the HIA, normally that's your 12-day stand-down, so he should be out. So hopefully Panga and Moses will start. Ben Donaldson, who was unfortunately ruled out with a calf injury for last Saturday night, he hopefully will start. But there's a guy called Bernard Foley, who I think is about 35 or 36 years old. I think he's re-signed for the Waratahs for next year. He's been playing overseas. There's rumours about he's floating around and might be considered, but you know, for me, that's a backward step. When you've got a guy like Ben Donaldson who had a fantastic Super Rugby season, he was unlucky not to start that first game against Ireland when Carter Gordon started and Ben came on off the bench. Then they both were injured for this game, which is why Declan Meredith got elevated. I'm hoping Ben Donaldson will start the game at number 10. For me, he plays better when he does start. He came on against Ireland and he's forced to try and pick up a game that's already underway, whereas if he can start, he can set the tone, he can set the pace of the game. He's steering the ship from the very start, and he plays better when he does start. So I'm hoping that he can get out there on his home deck, in front of his home crowd, and start that game in that number 10 jersey for the Wallabies, which has been a real trouble spot for us for a long time. So I think that's the main one that I see. I don't think there are any other injuries that I can think of at the moment. I think the side gets announced on Thursday, so there may be a few people that pulled up a bit sore after the weekend, but hopefully the side that they ran out, because it is, you know, it's a good side, so hopefully they're all fit and healthy and we can get Donaldson starting at 10 and give the Italians a bit of a shake and get that much needed win.
18: Yeah, let's hope so, and as always we'll keep you up to date with all the team news and the interviews, the press conferences right here on Perth Sports Leader 91.3. Sport FM, the Wallabies are back in action at HBF Park this Saturday against Italy. Make sure you do your best to go down and get amongst it. And just lastly, before I do let you go, Mick, you mentioned it a little earlier before. Western Forced women in the Super Rugby semi-final against the Waratahs. What do you think? How are our chances?
7: Well, hopefully good. The Western Force women, they made the semi-final last year, so they just missed out on the final. So they would love to win this game and go into the final. So the Fijian Drua play the Queensland Reds in the other semi-final. As you mentioned, the Western Force up against the Waratahs. The Waratahs have lost their last two games. So they've got beat by Brisbane or by the Reds last week, and the week before got beat by the Western Force. And when the Western

0: way into that final. And then if they come up again, I think the Drill will be too good for the Reds. So I think whoever wins this match between the Waratahs and the Western Force will play the Drill. And it would be fantastic for the Western Force to be that team. They only just went down against the Drill in Fiji. So I think they deserve to be there. But you just got to be careful. The Waratahs, it is a good side, but I think the Western Force is better, and they do deserve to win, and I think they should win. I just hope that they do.
1: Let's hope so. Yeah, it should be great scenes on Saturday, HBF Park, and hopefully we can be talking next week as the Western Force are heading into a Super Rugby Women's Grand Final. Hey, Mick, thanks again for your time on the station, on the show today. Always appreciate it, and we'll chat again very soon.
0: Yeah, all good, Regan. Always good to talk to you. Go to Western Force and go to the Wallabies.
1: Well said. There he goes. Mick Colliss, rugby commentator, right here on Perth Sports Leader. 91.3 Sport FM on Sports Drive today. Always good to chat some rugby with Mick. The Wallabies looking to severely bounce back. Six straight losses for them and a big one against France. They have Italy at HBF Park this Saturday. And like mentioned at the end there, our Western Force women are in the Super Rugby Women's semi-final against the Waratahs. That's going to be ahead of that Wallabies match, 2:05 p.m. at HBF Park, with the other semi-final matchup there being Fiji Endura and the Queensland Reds. So, looking forward to all the rugby to come. And big thanks to Mick for taking the time on the show today. This is Sports Drive. Regan Spear in the chair with you all week this week. 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Still plenty to come on the show today. We're going to chat some more rugby with Matt Russell, NRL expert with Fox Sports, after the break. East Perth defender Jake Sutar will join the show, as well as Subiaco young gun Campbell Henderson. And we're also going to talk some dirt karting with Jeff Evans as well. So plenty still to look forward to, and I would love you to get involved on today's show. 0429 913 913 to text in, or 9418 7700. Would love to hear from you today. Perth Football League radio show from 5 o'clock, the Hoop Hour from 6. So heaps to look forward to right here on 91.3 Sport FM. It's time to head to the news, and we'll keep the sporting discussion up on the other side. 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
3: I'm Mark Dransfield. The cut to the fuel excise could be extended as oil prices rise amid threats of tolls on the Strait of Hormuz. Donald Trump wants to tax all ships that use the key trade route, claiming the US is providing protection for free. Federal Minister Mark Butler says the Commonwealth will consider all options to drive down petrol prices.
4: This conflict, this war can't end soon enough. Obviously for innocents who are caught up in it in the region, but also for the broader global economy. Of course, we continue to monitor this situation, and if we have to make decisions in the interests of households, we'd obviously look at that at the appropriate time.
3: Police believe they've charged the man who coordinated the kidnapping and murder of a Sydney grandfather. 85-year-old Chris Bagsarian was snatched from his home in a case of mistaken identity. His body was found 11 days later. Seven people are already before the courts, and police have now charged another four. Detective Superintendent Andrew Marks says officers are working to track down more suspects.
5: What I can say is that it is an organised crime network. I'm not going to go into specifics of where they're located or who they are, other than to say that we are investigating that link, and we are continuing to investigate that those that are responsible.
3: Mobile phone use behind the wheel has been directly linked to the death of a cyclist in South Australia. The district court has heard that Shannon Turner used his mobile 55 times while driving in the lead up to hitting and killing John Dennis at Port Pirie South in October 2023. Turner's been remanded on continuing bail. He'll be sentenced later this month. Tasmania police are investigating a serious armed robbery at an East Coast property where a man was left with serious injuries, his firearms and car was stolen, and his home was destroyed by a deliberately lit fire. The 76-year-old man, injured during the incident at Coles Bay on Saturday, remains in the Royal Hobart Hospital in a stable condition. Police are seeking information on the incident. The latest data shows a slight improvement in the number of available rental properties across the country. The national residential vacancy rate climbed to 1.3%, which experts warn is still extremely tight. SQM Research Managing Director Louis

0: Christopher says some markets are even tighter.
1: The highest rental vacancy rate we're recording is actually in the Canberra market, where rental vacancies are running at 1.7%. And the tightest market, which is extraordinarily tight right now, is Darwin, where we're only recording 0.38%.
0: Air health news and a new study shows sleeping patterns can directly influence our eating habits and subsequent health risks. Research from Griffith University shows people who stay up late consume more high-fat, high-energy foods compared to early risers. And Professor Roseanne Kruger says while both groups ate similar amounts, a person's metabolic rate is typically slower in the evenings.
2: When we eat food early in the morning, our insulin and hormones and metabolism work are more at work at that time. But when we are at rest in the night, our internal metabolism also goes into rest, and therefore we don't process the food as well.
0: This is Air News. Fired up West Tigers coach Benji Marshall has slammed reports he's fallen out with Jerome Luai. The club's decision to move Luai on at the end of the season, 12 months earlier than planned, sparked rumours about the pair's relationship. But the coach has set the record straight.
3: The fact that people can make up rumours that we're having a relationship breakdown or a rift between our friendship is absolutely...
0: AFL and Collingwood's Lachie Schultz is only set for a short-term absence due to an ankle injury he suffered in last Friday night's game. Meantime, Hawk Harry Morrison has signed a one-year contract extension, keeping him at the club until the end of 2027. The world's best golfers are preparing for the final major of the year, the Open Championship at Royal Birkdale in the UK. Former world number one Jordan Spieth feels he's due a run in contention after steadily improving his recent form.
4: There are things I can do now that I can do significantly better than I could when I was number one in the world. There should be nothing that should stop me in my own head of being able to search and believe that I can reach that again.
0: Seven Aussies will tee off from Friday morning, including former champion Cameron Smith. Australian Independent Radio News.
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6: Taking a check of our roads and roadworks have Cedric Street closed between Stevenson Avenue and Ellen Sterling Boulevard in Innaloo. Detours are available. 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Otherwise, looking at our freeways, a northbound run busy Narrows Bridge to Hay Street, Reid Highway and Ocean Reef Road, southbound slow Hay Street to Millpoint Road and Belia Drive to Russell Road. 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
7: Yeah, Perth's weather for your Tuesday, the 14th of July. Top of 21 degrees and sunny outside today. Similar conditions tomorrow. Top of 24 and an overnight low of 13 before the rain falls down on Thursday. Top of 22. Sun shining Friday and for the weekend. Right now it is 21 degrees here in Perth.
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7: 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Time to chat some rugby league on Sports Drive this afternoon. A mixture of dominant and close encounters wrapped up round 19 of the NRL. And well, with me today to chat all about it is rugby expert with Fox Sports. Matt Russell is with me. Hello, Matt.
14: Hello there. What a win for the Dolphins. You spoke about some mixed results. 66 points to nil. Cronulla beat the Dolphins. I think I said, what a win for the Dolphins. What a win for the Sharks against the Dolphins. My head is still spinning after watching the Sharks run in 11 converted tries to nil.
7: Absolutely spectacular scenes, Matt. And I remember you saying on Friday in the preview that this one could really go down to the wire. So why don't we start with that, because you were at that game. 66-0, Sharks over the Dolphins. They've surged into the top four. What actually went down at Redcliffe?
14: That's the million-dollar question. People across the league have been saying, what happened to the Dolphins? I'm not prepared to use the excuse that they had no Selwyn Cobbo, no Jack Bostock, no Hamiso Tadiuifoto, all of those three resting out of Origin. They had a couple of players backing up from Origin, Tommy Flegler and Max Plash, but so too did Cronulla. They used Blake Brayley, they used Adam Fanua Blake. Look, I'll go towards the Sharks. Rather than trying to explain it, what went wrong for the Dolphins, let's say how well the Sharks played. My co-commentator, Steve Roach, gave Braden Trindle, their 5'8", the perfect 10 out of 10. Not just for his attacking game, but his great defensive display to stop Jermaine Asako twice with classic covering tackles. Nicho Hynes was outstanding as well. Multiple try assists for Nicho. Their forward pack really asserted some authority through the middle. Off the bench, you had Fanua Blake, you had Sifa Talakai, Tuku Hautapua, all going forward, doing really well. And it was good to see Tommy Hazelton among that rotation and scoring a try as well. Look, it was just a really perfect day out for Cronulla. Well done, Craig Fitzgibbon. It's all about backing up now against Newcastle back at Shark Park this Friday.
7: Yeah, certainly we'll need to do that. And, some good games ahead as well for both of those sides. We'll see if they can back it up, and we'll see if the Dolphins can turn it around. Like mentioned, Matt, it was a very mixed results week of NRL. But firstly, I want to get to, before we get to all of the other games, how good was it seeing the bow and arrow celebrations across the sporting codes for Jai Arrow last week? But I think some needed some more practice in the mirror, Matt. What are we doing releasing the bow from the front instead of the back?
14: Yeah, I know. It's grinding on a few people. Come on, gents and ladies, because they're celebrating us too, which is great to see in NRLW. You release the right hand if you're right-handed. Let the bow fly. Let the arrow fly, not the bow. You're right. First world problem right there. But what a day out at South Sydney. A great promotion, Sydney Olympic Park. They snuck home by 2 points against the Knights, who came back hard in the second half. But really, it was all about the world's biggest birthday party. Jai Arrow turned 31. His fight against motor neuron disease certainly capturing the attention of the rugby league community, but the broader sporting community, after what we've seen the AFL do for years now against this insidious disease. Unfortunately, it struck a high-profile player in the NRL. And, I just want to extend my thoughts and best wishes to everyone fighting motor neuron or any illness, for that matter. I hope they gain some peace and some motivation seeing how the community can come together like this.
7: It's been so great to see. Everyone is really getting behind it, and the support behind Jai Arrow across all of Australia and even around the world as well, no matter what sport you're involved in, has been immense. And it was great to see the Rabbitohs get over the line over the Knights, who now slip out of the top four as well. Matt, where do you sit with them at the moment? Have the Sharks coming up this week?
14: They've lost only two games since April, both by 2 points. So not a whole lot going wrong for the Knights. The absence of Jacob Saifiti, their starting prop forward, that's a huge blow for them. Now, he's out for a few weeks with injury. They need him back desperately. And in the meantime, they've got to try and hang on as close or as best they can to a top four finish. Justin Holbrook, their coach, has done a remarkable job. They were last season, wouldn't spoon it. So to bounce back like they have, find some really consistent, strong form and be so close to a top four finish, congratulations to him. But there's some work to do now, because that will be a huge assignment against a confident Cronulla team. How can you be anything but after putting 66 points on an opposition? So big challenge for the Knights this week. Let's see how they perform.
7: Now, speaking of teams in the top four, the Warriors back on Friday night, maintaining second place on the ladder. Classy 32-6 point win over the West Tigers. Expected that on Friday when doing the preview. Matt, how'd you see it play out?
14: Yeah, it was as I expected, although really I asked myself, how did the Warriors not win by more? They were anything but at their best. They made 13 line breaks to one. Now, normally, if you're making 13 line breaks, you're going close to racking up 50. Mm. So plenty of room for improvement by the Warriors. And sadly, the Tigers are just sliding. And there's this storyline around Jerome Luai. He's been given permission to leave at the end of this season. Clearly, it's an unsettled, maybe divided Tigers camp. They started the season so promisingly, but since then have won only two of their last 10. Jerome Luai has signed with the Papua New Guinean Chiefs, lured by those tax-free dollars and the chance to build a legacy and help the people of Papua New Guinea, no doubt. But that's 2028. He was meant to be a Tiger next year, but for some reasons that will be explained today, actually, the Tigers have said, you can actually go at the end of this season. So some turbulent waters there for Benji Marshall and the Tigers to navigate going forward.
7: Certainly slipping down to 13th on the table now. The West Tigers, we'll see if they can turn it all around in the back half of this.
14: Haven't played finals footy since 2011. That was the last time they played finals footy, and it's the longest finals drought of any current team. So you can see why their huge supporter base is craving a return to finals. And they believed after the first 2 months of the comp, this is our year. We're going back to the top eight. Well, sadly, it doesn't look like that'll be the case now.
7: Yeah, 2011, long time ago, isn't it? So what exactly do they need? What needs to be done to propel them back into that top eight to be in finals contention again?
14: Well, I think they're creating it. They need a bit of solidarity and continuity. They've just appointed a full-time CEO who is highly regarded. Benji's locked in until the end of 2030 as coach. Adam Dewey, their halfback, has signed long-term. They've got a few key pieces like the May brothers and others signed for a long time to come. Hopefully now some board stability, which should also come mixed in with all those other elements I just mentioned. Hopefully that's what they need to break this absence.
7: Now, let's get to Saturday, where we saw another interesting result. The Raiders capitalising on a fast start against the Bulldogs to defeat them 40-16. Did you expect that sort of scoreline heading in?
14: No, I didn't, because the Raiders' road form has been poor this season. The Dogs had won three in a row. Stephen Crichton was firing there at 5-8. This was an upset. This was a shock, especially the magnitude of the scoreline. Congratulations, Zach Hosking, his first career hat-trick. In fact, his first game scoring any multiple tries.
7: Wow.
14: He got three of them. He's an unheralded workhorse back rower who I rate so highly. Great to see him get three. And it was just what Ricky Stewart's Raiders needed to believe that they can make a late surge towards finals footy. Stephen Crichton was taken from the field on a Medicab. They were disturbing scenes. And thankfully, it's been cleared as probably only in inverted commas, nerve issue. Mm-hmm. So they are even giving him an outside chance of playing this weekend, but certainly much better than, you know, what could happen when you see a bloke taken from the field, neck in a brace, Medicab, you fear you hold your breath. And thankfully, the outcome has been very, very good for Stephen Crichton. And it needs to be, because the Dogs now, they have the same record as Canberra, 7-10. I don't think both of those teams can make finals. Maybe neither of them will, but yeah, big, big result for Canberra.
7: Next, it was a low-scoring first half for the Roosters and Eels clash, but eventually the Roosters were able to pull away and get the win, 28-12. And, well, the milestone man ending a couple of tries in this game as well. What did you make of it?
14: Daniel Tupou, 15 NRL seasons, 300 games, only the fifth Rooster to poll 300. And he goes from 195. One tries to 194, a hat-trick in his 300th game. That's fitting. Watched on by Tongan royalty as well, who'd made their way down from Townsville the week prior, where they applauded Jason Taumalolo in his 300th. They come down to another proud Tongan, Daniel Tupou, and watch him score a hat-trick in his 300th. The current king of Tonga is King Tupou the sixth. Well, as Steve Roach told me last night, they might have King Tupou the seventh in Daniel if he keeps playing like this for a few more years.
7: Now, Matt, we had Manly at home against the Cowboys, and, well, you said it perfectly back on Friday. It was going to be a toss of the coin this game, and it certainly was. 1-point win for the Cowboys over the Sea Eagles. What did you think?
14: A thriller, because the third time this season now, Manly have been beaten in Golden Point. Now, imagine if they'd won those three, or even two of those three. They're sitting loud and proud inside the top eight. Instead, they've fallen outside the top eight for the first time since round six. Scott Drinkwater, he's the Iceman. He delivered the Golden Point winner. He's bound for St. George Illawarra next year. Another reminder that the Cowboys might miss the man they call Drinky next year. He delivers big plays regularly for them. The question has to be asked, has the sugar hit after the appointment of Kieran Foran as coach worn off a little bit for Manly? They've lost three of their last four. They've lost for the first time at home under Kieran. They've lost back-to-back games. Look, I think they'll pull it together. He's a good coach, a great rugby league man, and there's plenty of talent there. So don't worry too much, Sea Eagles fans. I think he'll be bouncing back, and I still think they'll play finals footy.
7: Yep, should get it back on track against the Titans this upcoming weekend. And, well, Matt, lastly but certainly not least, talk to us through this game, the Storm victorious against the Titans, 22-18, an absolute cliffhanger finish at Amy Park.
14: It was won by Nick Meaney in the end off the back of a kick return from Suafar Longo, Melbourne's dynamic fullback and best player this season, undoubtedly. Great run by Sua. That put them on the front foot. At the end of the set, Nick Meaney scores the try in the 79th minute to win it. Returning to the game that night were Jerome Hughes, who started with a try assist for Melbourne, Jack Howarth, who scored a try for Melbourne, and Nick Meaney, who scored the winner for Melbourne. So three big ins, certainly having a say on the scoreboard. The Gold Coast Titans deserve some praise. They were really brave, and actually it was a talking point in the fallout from the game, because they were denied a try for a forward pass that, well, it looked flat. It looked like it could have been allowed to continue. The Jack Howarth try certainly had a question mark over it as whether the tackle was complete before he made a second effort to ground the ball in goal. So the Titans were upset that they felt that the decisions went the way of the high-profile team. They said afterwards that, well, the decisions went that way because of who Melbourne are and who we are. So they feel they're a little downtrodden and, as a result, disadvantaged in 50-50 calls. Maybe they just wanted to put that stake in the ground and get into the subconscious of the referees moving forward. I don't know, but they went very close to a fine. And at the end of the day, it's another loss for the Gold Coast. A win for Melbourne that's crucially going to keep them in finals contention. Highest they've been since round four. But today we hear that Cam Munster's out for 4 to 6 weeks with a knee injury. That might just be the dagger to the heart for Melbourne. It's a huge absence to overcome.
7: Massive blow for the Storm, isn't it? Sitting in 10th at the moment, and a massive clash against the Roosters coming up in round 20, which I'm very much looking forward to. And of course, you can catch it all on Fox Sports. Hey, Matt, thanks again for your time on the show today. Always a pleasure chatting. Enjoy all the rugby to come.
14: No dramas anytime.
15: Yeah, that was Matt Russell with Fox Sports NRL expert there. Big thanks to him for joining me on the show today. Always good to get our NRL fix on Sports Drive for this afternoon. 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Still plenty to look forward to on the show today. We've got two waffle guests coming up next. Jake Suter, not too far away. East Perth defenders having a great year for the Royals at the moment. We'll chat to him in about 10 minutes' time. Campbell Henderson also to join us. Subiaco Young Gun just after 4 o'clock. Then we're going to change direction a little bit. Chat some dirt karting with Jeff Evans a little later on in the show too. So plenty to look forward to. And if you missed anything, you can catch up anytime. Ben Cotton, Fox Footy reporter. Mick Collis, rugby commentator. And Matt Russell with Fox Sports just gone then. 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
21: Good afternoon. Watch out for some congestion on the freeway northbound at Anchortel Road, then further up over the Narrows Bridge into the city at Hay Street, Stevenson Avenue to Warwick Road, Ocean Reef Road and Shenton Avenue on the Mitchell Freeway, heading southbound slow out of Perth Hay Street down to Mill Point Road and then Armidale to Russell Roads as well. Also, a little bit slow in Hammersley, Reid Highway, both directions at Erindale Road and through Forestdale on Armidale Road, westbound at Tonkin Highway. SANE has helped people navigate complex mental health for 40 years. 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It's Dylan. That's the latest traffic on 91.3 Sport FM.
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15: 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Regan Spear in the chair with you today. And, well, right now let's turn our attention to the Fremantle Dockers as they look to head to the Adelaide Oval to take on the wounded Port Adelaide Power. May they rest a few? I guess we'll have to see when teams are released on Thursday night. Or maybe Brennan Cox will give a little bit away here. He spoke a little earlier today, so why don't we take a listen in to how he previews the clash with the Power.
29: Brennan, how has it been sort of getting back into training as usual after what was a pretty electric win by the boys?
30: Good. The training's been their first training today, and it was high energy. Obviously, beat Sydney on the weekend. So, the boys are up and about and pretty excited and keen to move on to this week and get to Adelaide and beat Port or versus Port.
29: What was the reflections on the Sydney game? It sort of was a bit of a tale of two halves, so to speak.
30: Reflection, like, we thought we did play a good first half. We just weren't able to capitalise, sort of like the Geelong game, where we're having scoring shots, but yeah, just weren't able to convert. So when we went into half time, there was a real positive energy. They were just, if we keep rocking up and keep playing the way we're playing, that it'll turn, and you know, we're able to run over the top of them, and you know, able to convert a bit better in the second half, which was nice.
0: What was Justin's method? When you walked in, did you expect Justin to be positive, or were you expecting him to be unhappy that you hadn't scored a goal at half time?
30: I didn't know really what to expect, but I felt like there was a pretty good energy amongst the players in the group when we were walking into half time, that, you know, we were playing footy that can stand up, and yeah, as I said, we just weren't capitalising, and then that was sort of what JL reinforced, and Twiggy, our backline coach, just said, just keep playing the way we're playing, and we'll start to get looks and start to capitalise. So his energy was calmness and just a reassurance just to keep rocking up and keep playing the way we're playing.
0: Has that changed this year because of the way you play? Like, is Justin a different messaging coach during the breaks at all this season compared to last?
30: I wouldn't say so. I think the Bulldogs game, we had a really bad first quarter and he came out and sprayed us. So I think he just sort of understands what we need at certain times. And in that instance, we're still playing good footy. So it wasn't like he had to come in and bake us or anything. It was just a reassurance. And I feel like he knows when to, you know, give us a spray or, you know, keep a calm head, and I thought he did that on the weekend.
29: If you look back, I guess, a couple of years ago and put this Dockers team into a similar sort of situation, have you noticed a growth, I guess, in how you handle stressful moments like that?
30: Yeah, I think so. I think definitely sort of over the last couple of years we might have, you know, gone insular and not really kept playing the way our brand and the way we want to play. I think over sort of the end of last year and this year, there's been a real growth in the way we're able to handle certain situations and capitalise on momentum and stop momentum and, yeah, not go insular and keep playing the way we want to play, because we know that if we do that over four quarters, we, you know, can take it to any team in the comp. So, yeah, I feel like the group's got a real confidence that we just, yeah, keep going our way and we'll get it done.
29: Bit of a different look with the forward line for Port Adelaide now. Georgiades out and also a host of other stars as well. Have you sort of taken much of a look at the new Port Adelaide given the outs that they've got?
30: We sort of just went through their personnel today, but there was a bit of unknown about it. There were a few players pulled out of the sandfall on the weekend, so maybe they come in. I think Marshall was one of them for the forward lines, but a little bit of unknown, but I would take whoever plays and expect their best. They've been a bit lucky. They've been a bit unlucky with close games, and you know, if they were able to win a couple of them, they'd be, you know, up a bit higher on the ladder in the top eight. So we expect their best.
0: Feels like ever since the Hawthorn game when Gunston played one out deep, that we've seen Curno kick some goals last week and Stringer the week before. Are you noticing a trend of teams trying to play you guys differently inside 50?
30: Not necessarily. I think the Gunston game, I think, yeah, Luke was on him for that first quarter and I switched to him, and we sort of got a few goals kicked on us, which wasn't nice, but I thought we adjusted to that and sort of handled him for the rest of the game. It was hard to defend, but and Stringer sort of came out and did a role, tried to play with a bit of depth on Moose or myself. And then Curno he's just in good form. I don't know if he tried to play with a whole lot of depth, but you know, they're probably just the three that have played that way. I haven't really seen it too much from all the teams.
0: How's your mobility going with the knee from the other week?
30: The knee's pretty good. It takes a little bit to get going at training, but game day's all good. So, it just takes a bit longer to get up to speed and stuff out at training, but game day's fine.
0: The number of blokes out there today, like, so one guy running around in the rehab group and the rest of you all out there, it's extraordinary health and depth. Do you look around and sort of realise there's clubs who are struggling to put teams out there and you guys can put two?
30: Yeah, it probably speaks to, you know, our S&C and physio team, the way they've been able to train us over the pre-season and the work we've done in the gym. It's been, yeah, unbelievable, and I think we had nearly a full list, a full healthy list the other day. I'll leave for Sam to do his quad, but he should be back in a couple of weeks. And I was speaking to one of the physios, and he doesn't reckon he's seen a full list here, fully fit. So if we can do that, that'd be pretty cool.
0: Do you look around and think we are like you could say lucky that you've worked hard to get like on your side with the injuries? Do you realise the significance of what you have out there and the pressure it puts on opposition teams when you can keep putting your best team out there?
30: Yeah, I think so. Yeah, obviously, like Port on the weekend have four big outs, and we just keep, you know, being able to field our best team does put a bit of pressure on, and it also allows us to gain a lot of continuity with each other and keep playing, and for like as the season goes on, we just keep gelling and keep getting better. So. Yeah, I feel like it does build a little bit of pressure.
0: When you see Hayden Young and Sean Darcy both running around today as well, looking good, that must bring a smile to your face.
30: Yeah, exciting. Obviously, both have had interrupted years and even last year, but to see them back on the field and putting their hand up, you know, excited to see what they can do if they come in.
29: Game 150 for you as well in Adelaide, of all places. Reflections on just the career and getting to this point?
30: Yeah, it's been like built some really good connections here at the club, and had a couple big injuries, but love playing for Freo, love playing in front of the fans, and as I touched on, I built some amazing connections here, and excited to get back to Adelaide. I was saying outside of Gatherround, I probably would have played four games there or something like that. So to have my 150th back where I'm from in front of my brothers, sisters and family and friends would be pretty cool.
29: So they've been messaging, there are a whole heap of tickets that have been required and requested?
30: Yeah, I just I said deal with mum because I don't want the stress of that. So they've been messaging mum and she'll be organising all the tickets, which will takes a load off my hands.
29: What are your reflections on this year? It feels as though you're having a standout year. You alongside Alex Pearce really sort of leading that back line. Is this the best you've felt that you've been playing across your career?
30: I've had a bit of interruption with the calf and the knee probably the last couple of weeks. I wouldn't have liked, haven't played to probably the standard I would have liked to, but I feel like sort of earlier on I was playing good footy, and then obviously had the week off with the knee, so keen to get back to this week and get some more continuity and get back to the form I was earlier on the year, and put those past two games behind me.
0: When you think of going, you say you haven't played a lot of Adelaide Oval, but the team's last five odd games I reckon there have all been tight, like there's been the crazy games this year and the Alex Pearce goal last year. Like when you go to Adelaide, do you think about how amazing the matches that you've played in are and how they've gone down to the wire and things like that?
30: I think hopefully they're not that close this time, I hope. But they have been pretty cool. I think, that Moose smother, the Moose goal after the siren. They're pretty... When you look back on their games, some of the most memorable games you're playing. So hopefully it's not as tight this game, but if we do get over the line in a close one, it'd be pretty cool.
0: But when you walk into the change rooms, onto the field, do those moments come back into your mind? You know, the Tracy Mark this year as well, and the Dudley goal, and the Johnson goal, like all those things that have helped you to become the team that you are, do they bring back the fond memories, make you, I'm glad we're back here when you're in an away venue?
30: Yeah, I think every venue you go to, you've got memories of, like if I go to the Gabba, debut, you go to all these different grounds and you have fond memories of, the things you did there. And definitely when you go to Adelaide Oval, as I said, you think of Moose's mark or... Moose's goal and Moose's smother or JT's mark. So I think when you go to Adelaide Oval, I think of that. And then, all the other grounds have certain memories as well.
15: Yeah, that was Brennan Cox speaking a little earlier today. Fremantle Dockers defender ahead of his 150th game and also the matchup against Port Adelaide at Adelaide Oval this Saturday. All right, it's time to take another break here on Sports Drive this afternoon. Not to worry, still plenty to look forward to. As mentioned, we're going to be turning our attention to the East Perth Football Club. When we return, young gun Jake Suter, East Perth defender, will join the show. So plenty to look forward to after this. 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
15: Yeah, welcome back to the program. 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Plenty to get to on today's show, but like I said before the break, it's time to turn our attention to some waffle footy and we'll get the latest out of the East Perth Royals Football Club. Jake Suter, East Perth defender, about to join us.

0: Yeah, time to chat the Royals now on the show today. And with me down the line this afternoon to get the latest out of the East Perth camp. And, well, we'll get a bit more about Jake Sutar's football career as well. Jake, welcome to Sport FM. Good to have you on.
1: Hey, Reagan. Thanks for having me on, mate.
0: No, great to have you on the show. What's the day had in store for you so far?
1: Not much today, to be honest. Just had a pretty relaxing day at home, had the day off work, so didn't do too much, just kick back and relax, really.
0: Great to hear. Now, what would work usually consist of for you?
1: Well, I actually just started a job at the airport. One of my mates from the footy club, Andre Gallini, got me a job there. But other than that, just work on the shelves of the herdsman, a bit like IGA, at uni as well. So not working too much, but yeah, here and there.
0: Very good. Keeping busy. What are you studying at uni?
1: I'm doing sports science at the moment at UWA, so yeah, that's sort of keeping me busy as well.
0: Very nice. Now, your footy background, Jake, where did it all start for you prior to playing waffle footy? Tell us a bit more about it.
1: So I was actually in the Claremont zone, playing at City Beach, down with some mates from school. And then, yeah, sort of played there through till, I guess, year 12. Came up through the Claremont development programs for 14s, 15s and futures, and then sort of played my footy there, and then got transferred over because I moved house through the zone, the waffle zoning, and then my first year of Colts, got put at East Perth and been there ever since, yeah.
0: So coming to East Perth, every game in the league side this season, a great achievement. Seems you've settled in very nicely to this, you know, very strong Royals lineup. Have you had a chance to reflect on your own season so far as yet?
1: A little bit. I mean, yeah, like, it's sort of a privilege every week to be going out with some of the boys that I'm playing with. You know, it's such a strong squad, filled with a bunch of big names. So, yeah, every week I'm privileged to go out there and play league footy for East Perth. But I guess I haven't really had the time. I've sort of been invested in trying to perform week in, week out, do my role. I haven't really sat back and sort of reflected on the year so far. I guess that's probably something that I'll look at doing towards the end of the year. But, sort of in-season moment at the moment, so I haven't really had a big conversation about my performances this year.
0: So let's say before the season kicked off, Jack, did you make any goals or have any ambitions to start the season 2026 for the Royals? Have you ticked off any of those yet, if you made any?
1: Yeah, I mean, to be honest, you know, not trying to be weird or anything, but I didn't really expect to, you know, play as many games as I sort of played this year for the league team. You know, I sort of held like a high regard for the squad and especially the back six or seven that get picked each week. So didn't really know where I fit in there and didn't know how many games I played, but I sort of set a goal to, you know, try push for selection most weeks. And yeah, I think I've ticked that box so far this year, but yeah, didn't really have too many goals, just wanted to, you know, at least improve my game, make sure I'm improving each week and sort of asking guidance off some of the older guys. You know, there's, especially in my position in the back line, there's so many experienced guys that have either played, you know, AFL level or 100-plus waffle league games. So, yeah, I was sort of trying to just get better each week by, you know, learning off them.
0: Yeah, really well put, and yeah, well said as well. A couple of great leaders, especially in the back line there for the Royals. Can you name some of those guys, Jake, and how they've sort of enhanced your development as such to have such a great start to the season so far? And I suppose your coach has a big hand to put in that as well.
1: Yeah, 100%. Both Ross and Michael Gladwell, the backs coach, they've been huge for me this year, just giving me guidance and clarity on my role and what they want from me each week. But more so with players like Harrison McCready, Luke Foley, you know, those two that have played AFL level, like just to sort of pick their brains and you know, see what they're thinking during the game and how it's just habit for them. Like, it's really special to see, you know, and them trying to help me out each week. Like, yeah, it's great to have them on board, you know, especially for someone like me who probably wants to intercept a bit more, and having them to just telling me what to do, like, during the game, helped so much. You know, them two, they've definitely sort of mentored me a lot this year. And also, like, Stan Wright, Kai Wilcox, Riley Saunders and Corey Watts, like, these boys, they've been huge for me, and they've been, I put them in such a high regard of really quality league players, and especially backmen as well. And, you know, to be surrounded by them, they just basically paved the way for me. So, yeah, they've really tried to, you know, make me a better player and a better person as well, which is the ultimate goal.
0: Yeah, that's great to hear, isn't it? And, yeah, it seems as though the Royals are a pretty nice place to be at the moment. But, unfortunately, we do have to get to the game from over the weekend, Jake. Obviously, not the result you were hoping for against Swan Districts away from home. How do you think the review will go at training tonight?
1: Obviously not what we wanted. Going into the game, we knew... you know, a lot of things about how they play and how we wanted to play and probably didn't execute it the way that we, you know, would have liked. But, yeah, tonight will definitely be, you know, get a bit of a grilling tonight and then get stuck into business straight away. You know, we got the bye this week, probably, which isn't ideal after a performance like that. You probably want to make up for yourself and get a win on the board. But, yeah, we can't do that. So, sort of... Big week on the track this week because we haven't got the game, so we'll be getting some big numbers in, and I'm sure they'll be smashing us tonight at training, which, you know, I'm looking forward to. So, yeah.
0: Now, it's also unfortunate that you guys have, you know, been pretty injury-riddled this season across the park, especially to some of your more experienced guys. But I guess, Jake, if we look on the bright side to that, if there is any, it gives opportunity for those to step up. Has there been anyone in particular who you think has taken a real leap this year?
1: I'd say a lot of the boys, like, I guess one thing in our squad is, sure, like, we're very injury prone and we're missing some very key players, but I'd like to think that we also, you know, really think that we've got a benefit of having such a deep squad or such a valuable squad where, you know, we think that there's a lot of guys that can play waffle footy and can, you know, fit straight in. So there's a few boys this year who have started to make their debuts this year. Cade Gray, I played a lot of reserves footy with him last year. I think he's been amazing. Same as Kizalante as well. Those two have started playing some really good footy. And then some of the younger guys as well, like Will Cass, Tyler Lindbergh, them coming through as well, that they've been playing some really good footy. Like Tyler Lindbergh was the Bricks player of the round last week. He was, you know, he's been in some good form as well. Just a lot of players that are coming through are really playing their roles, and I think there's a lot of positives as well.
0: Yeah, great signs, isn't it? Some of the young crop coming through as well as the experienced players certainly playing their part where they can this season, Jake. And, well, we can't go off last game, but without talking about a little tick in the goals column for you, for yourself, mate, how was that?
1: I think it took me a while to kick my first goal on Colt, so I'm glad I got one out of the way early for league. That was good. I thought it probably carried on a bit too much and thought it was a bit bigger than what it was. Probably not ideal to kick it in a losing game, but it was good to get one on the board. I thought I'd stuff one up on the kick before kicking it to Sammy, and then he just gave me the hands back, and, yeah, thank God it went through.
0: 6 points to 6 points, and, you got that monkey off the back, at least, kicking the first goal of the year. It's great to see, mate. Hey, just one last one quickly before I do let you go. In terms of, we've spoken about the in terms of mentors at the Royals at the moment, but do you watch a lot of AFL footy and take notes from any of the players that are playing, you know, on the biggest of stages?
1: 100%. Playing a bit more high-level footy this year, you sort of start to gain respect for a lot of players who are playing at the highest level and how they can do it each week and how they can consistently perform. Always sort of look at players similar to me, or maybe not similar to me, but players who I want to play like. And you see people like Cal Wilkie each week just dominate, Sam Taylor, all the key intercept defenders, like, seeing all those boys go about it and paying a lot more attention to detail of maybe the smaller things that I didn't pay attention to, you know, a few years back. Yeah, it's sort of crazy to see how they go about it. And, yeah, like, even with some of the guys who have been on AFL lists that I'm teammates with right now, some of the stuff that they speak about with some of the guys that mentored them, yeah, it's just, it's a whole different sport. Mm. Yeah, crazy.
0: Yeah, certainly is. And, well, it sounds like you're doing all the right things at the moment to go above and beyond, and hopefully great things to come in your football career. Jake, I look forward to watching on from afar. Pleasure chatting with you today, mate. Thanks for taking the time on the show, and best of luck for the rest of the season.
1: Thanks, Regan. Thanks for having me, mate.
0: Not a problem. There he goes, Jake Suter, East Perth defender, right here on Sports Drive this afternoon. Always good to chat a bit of waffle footy on the show and, yeah, get some perspectives of some of the waffle talent coming through our systems. Jake Suter has had a fantastic year for the Royals thus far and, yeah, has plenty of mentors, especially down back there, to help him flourish in his footballing career. This is Sports Drive, all thanks to Freightmart, locally owned and operated, for all of your international forwarding and local transport needs. Glad to have your company on Tuesday's Drive Show. 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This week will be at Mineral Resources Park from about 1:50 p.m. for Perth and East Fremantle. So make sure to tune into that right across the weekend here on Perth Sports Leader. 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
0: Yeah, welcome back to the show. Glad to have your company on Sports Drive this afternoon for your Tuesday. Would be great for you to get involved. 0429 913 913. If you want to text in, or 94 18 7 00. If you want to give us a call, plenty of sporting news to discuss out of this week already, and it's only Tuesday. So why don't we switch tact a little bit here on Sports Drive this afternoon? It was a big topic yesterday. We spoke about it all with Andrew McGlashan from ESPN Crick Info, but now the man himself has spoken, Brendan McCullum. He responds to England's Test side sacking as the head coach there. So why don't we have a listen in to see what Brendan McCullum had to say post the decision being made yesterday.
11: Brendan, first off, just how are you feeling after the announcement from yesterday?
12: Yeah, look, obviously I was disappointed initially, but at the same time, you know, it's a results business and we didn't get the results we wanted, and, you know, I'll wear that. And fundamentally, it was a tap on the shoulder and you crack on. I respect the decision. I think I've loved my time with the Test team over the last 4 years. I think it's been one of the most enjoyable periods that I've had in my 20-odd years in the cricketing circuit, and I've absolutely loved the time. Obviously, I'm disappointed for all the fans that we weren't able to get the results that everyone wanted, and I'm sorry for that. But I guess at the same time, I've got an immense amount of enthusiasm and energy for the white ball job, and I'm looking forward to trying to hopefully be able to get us to where we want to get to, which is to win trophies.
11: So it clearly wasn't your decision. How did that sort of conversation come about, and were you expecting it, or did it come out of the blue?
12: I sort of understand 3D chess a little bit, and when I got the tap on the shoulder, it wasn't totally unexpected. And look, again, I can't speak highly enough of all those at the ECB, you know, Rob Key and Richard Gould, Richard Thompson, all the board.

0: Harsh considering, yes, obviously the last two series haven't gone according to plan, but you've won more than you've lost as England's Test coach.
1: Yeah, look, I think we started really well. I think, you know, there was a real fresh identity to what we were trying to achieve, and the vision never wavered. I guess just in the end, we weren't quite able to be able to get the results against, you know, the big marquee series, obviously Ashes and India, and to not have got across the line in those series. And obviously, you know, the results in the last little bit haven't been up to standard. And you know, again, for that, I'm sorry. And you just got to accept it, and you got to move on. But, you know, again, I just want to reiterate how much of an enjoyable time I had, and it was an absolute privilege and honour to be in the job as England Test head coach for the time that I was. And thank everyone for their support, and ultimately. Just wish them well for the future, and again, just apologise for not getting the results.
0: Do you feel that you've had to pay the price for not just results, but for other off-field issues as well? Do you think that's had an impact on your future?
1: No, again, results business, right? If you don't get the results, then you find yourself on the outside, and that's as black and white as I sort of view it.
0: But you're not the only person who's been responsible for the setup, the results, you know, the players. You've got the sort of, you know, the management of the team and that kind of thing. It didn't have to be just you that's lost their position.
1: Look, I think when you're ultimately in charge of the environment, you're in charge of the vision, the direction, the way the team runs, and ultimately you're in charge of the results as well. And you know, when you take jobs like this, you know the level of scrutiny and pressure and expectation that comes with it. And you know, you can't feel sorry for yourself when you haven't been able to get the results that you wanted. So you know, that's how I view it. You know, it doesn't mean you're not gutted about it, but you know, you don't feel for those who support this team that we weren't able to get what we all wanted. But fundamentally, I'm happy to take responsibility for it. I knew that when I took the job, and you know that when you're on the outside.
0: You mentioned the new coach is going to come in. How easy is it going to be to work with, to dovetail with them, considering you've got they're going to be preparing for an Ashes next year, you're going to be preparing for a 50-over World Cup. You're going to be almost kind of at the same level, but at the same time competing, because you're going to want different players at different peaks and that kind of thing. That's not going to be easy, right?
1: Yeah, look, I'm sure there'll be some robust conversations around that, but as long as, you know, whoever the new coach is, and myself, we're going to have what's right for English cricket, try and get the very best across all three formats to try and achieve, I guess, the harmony and the success that everyone's going to want to do. So there's going to be some give and take at certain times, and there's a fair bit to unpick as well around even staff and schedules and things like that. But as long as we're all working towards the same goal and the same outcome, then I'm sure those conversations will be easily had.
0: Is it going to be difficult to just sort of see someone else, you know, doing what you were doing, I suppose, because obviously you put so much into that role over the last 4 years? Is it going to be sort of odd to sort of see someone else, you know, take those players on and develop them in their own way?
1: Yeah, maybe initially, yeah, for sure. I mean, I care deeply about all the players and staff that have been a part of the last 4 years, and you know, you just want the best for them, and you want to see them reach their potential and ultimately find the results and the outcomes that everyone wants. So look, I wouldn't say it's going to be sad. If anything, I'll be watching with a smile on my face and watching and encouraging them and hoping that they were able to get to the heights that everyone wants them to.
0: And also, look, your contract's up next year. Is it difficult to kind of look beyond that, to plan sort of longer term, considering you're only just settling into what is effectively a new adapted role?
1: Again, for me, when you've been around the sport for 20-odd years, you know the level of sort of jeopardy which can be in the sport. It's just the way it is, and you've got to park that to one side, and you've just got to deal with what you need to do, and that's to try and prepare the white ball team to become the best version it can possibly be. I guess I've got some good lessons from the last 4 years around some of the things that I want us to try and implement. We've obviously, our T20 stuff has gone well of late. We've still got some work to do on our white ball game, on our one day game, sorry. Still think, you know, we can become a stronger, faster, fitter, sort of smarter cricket team that's able to adapt to all the conditions and oppositions around the world, and is able to handle pressure in some of the major tournaments. And ultimately our goal is to try and win trophies for all the fans that support the cricket team, and that's where my enthusiasm and focus will be over the next

0: next 12 to 14 months is trying to get us in a situation where we can stand there with the trophy.
1: And finally, just one more. It would be remiss of me not to sort of talk about the positives as well, I suppose, because obviously we talked about the sort of the sadness of leaving that role, but you brought a lot of joy to a lot of people watching this England team over the last four years in Test cricket. I presume people have been telling you that as well, as sort of, you know, and there must be sort of a at one point you'd be able to reflect and look back and go, yeah, we did something that's never really been done before.
0: Yeah, look, obviously, you know, you're proud of some of the stuff you're able to achieve, definitely. It is tinged with the fact that you weren't able to achieve everything that you wanted, and you weren't quite able to win those big series that you know the fans would have wanted. No, the fans desperately wanted to win, and we desperately wanted to win. But I will say the last 4 years has been one of the highlights of my time in the sport over 20-odd years. I feel incredibly grateful and humble for the support that I've had from all of the ECB, from, you know, all of the players and the staff and everyone that's been involved, and all the fans out there as well who have backed this team and given us so much support in the pursuit of what we're trying to ultimately achieve. And, you know, I carry those memories with me, and I'm very grateful for it. And now I wish the next coach and the Test side all the best for their success, and hopefully they can achieve what they want.
2: Yeah, that was Brendan McCullum speaking there, responding to his sacking as the England Red Bull head coach, still going to be coaching their white ball sides, that is ODI and T20, and well, they're actually in action tonight in their first ODI against India. They actually swept the Indians in their T20 series. Well, one was a washout, so 4-0 for England in a win there, and they start their ODI series against India tonight. That starts at at least a reasonable time, 6 p.m. this evening. This is Sports Drive, Regan Spear in the chair with you this afternoon, and it will be all week this week right here on Perth Sports Leader. It's time to head to the news. Not to worry, heaps coming up when we return. We're going to get the latest from the Subiaco Football Club up next after the news. Campbell Henderson, Subiaco young gun, will join the show. We'll chat about his season so far and how the Lions are tracking after their week off, heading into their matchup with West Perth. And then we're going to chat some dirt karting. I'm excited for that. Jeff Evans will join the show, dirt karting expert. We'll see how the sport of karting is tracking here in Australia, more specifically Perth as well. We might get a little bit more information if you want to get involved too. So all that and more to look forward to after the news. Keep staying tuned right here to 91.3 Sport FM, Perth Sports Leader.
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4: I'm Mark Dransfield. Australians have made more than 2,000 complaints about sexual extortion online over a period of 6 months. Young men aged 18 to 24 were the most common victims. Communications Minister Annika Wells says tech companies must address the issue.
5: This is some of the most heinous content and conduct that we see online. And yet, the report has found that big tech is simply not doing enough. They have the tools, they have the resources, and yet they are choosing not to use them with full effect.
4: Fuel market analysts say despite the single biggest spike in oil prices since 2020, the local petrol cost may only see a moderate rise. More from Jefferson Shaw.
6: Oil prices have surged more than 10% following heightened tensions in the Middle East and suggestions of a US toll on shipping in the Strait of Hormuz. NRMA spokesperson Peter Curry says our regional benchmark price for diesel has increased by $7 a barrel and unleaded by nearly $2. He says while markets have reacted, retail prices have so far remained relatively stable.
7: Certainly we've seen a fair bit of restraint domestically.
6: However, Mr. Curry says sustained high oil prices could see prices rise at the Bowser. Jefferson Shaw, Sydney.
4: A 45-year-old man has appeared in Parramatta Court accused of murdering an elderly man in Sydney's southwest. A 74-year-old was found critically hurt in Yennora on Saturday and later died in hospital. Fairfield Police Commander Superintendent Craig Middleton says the victim was a beloved member of the community.
8: This is a real tragedy for the family involved. A 74-year-old elderly male, an upstanding member of the community, going about his morning daily walk. He's a husband, and a father to six children, and at the moment they're dealing with an enormous amount of grief, and our condolences go out to that family.
4: And Victoria police have arrested an alleged high-ranking crime figure accused of ordering kidnappings, home invasions and firebombings across Melbourne. The 20-year-old Essendon man is accused of using encrypted apps to task offenders with violent crimes on behalf of an offshore crime boss. In the US, a man's been killed while driving away from immigration agents. Officials say the agent opened fire at the fleeing car due to public safety concerns. It's the second shooting by ICE this week. In Air Medical News, a first aid organisation is launching a pocket-sized tool to help those suffering cardiac arrest. St John Ambulance spokesman Brendan Maher says the pocket defibrillator is about the size of a soft drink can and could help save lives.
9: When it comes to cardiac arrest, survival chances decrease by around 10% for every minute that passes without receiving CPR and defibrillation.
4: And Australia's largest pension funds are failing to meet basic customer service standards. A survey's found a quarter of prospective Superfund customers were told to go online to find basic details when they called for information. Super Consumers Chief Executive Xavier O'Halloran says a number of issues have been identified.
10: Calls not getting through in the majority of cases. The biggest super fund in Australia is Australian Super. We're talking a lack of empathy and support for people who are struggling and trying to get their money out of their superannuation fund.
4: Finally, to the Australian share market, the All Ords closed down 1.7 points at 90.01. One Australian dollar is buying around 69.5 US cents. This is Air News. Geelong is yet to rule out injured pair Tanner Bruin and Jack Henry for Thursday night's clash with St Kilda. Bruin suffered a neck injury while Henry injured his throat in the loss to the Giants. Coach Chris Scott says they'll make the call later in the week.
11: We've still got a fair way to go, and my policy generally is to give everyone a bit of space with these things until we're ready to give a more accurate position on availability.
4: NRL, and a massive blow for the Storm's hopes of qualifying for the finals. Cameron Munster has been sidelined for 6 weeks with a knee injury. Tyron Wishart is expected to replace Munster in the 5/8 position and partner Jerome Hughes in the halves. And the Wallabies are under pressure to end a six-match losing streak in Saturday's Nations Championship test against Italy in Perth. Australia's blown half-time leads against Ireland and France to open the competition. Wallabies legend Matt Burke says they need to be more ruthless.
12: It's so frustrating, sitting there, and rather than, are we going to hang on, they need to have some kind of ability to up the ante and, push it into the ground when they've got the opposition down and out.
4: Wallabies playmaker Ben Donaldson is on track to return from injury. Australian Independence Radio News.
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14: Watch out for a breakdown in place through Bayswater this afternoon on Tonkin Highway southbound before Great Eastern Highway blocking the left centre lanes. Traffic is a bit slow on the approach. Through Salter Point, there was some debris earlier on the Kwinana Freeway northbound before Canning Highway. Wooden planks have now been removed and traffic is flowing there. Further back on the freeway northbound, busy between Anchortel and Rowley Roads, then further up South Terrace to Hay Street, Hutton Street to Warwick Road, Ocean Reef Road and Shenton Avenue, heading south busy from Loftus Street out of Perth to Millpoint Road and between Roy Highway and Russell Road. 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That's the latest traffic on 91.3 Sport FM.
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2: Yeah, Perth's weather for your Tuesday, the 14th of July, top of 21 degrees and sunny conditions outside today. Similar tomorrow for your Wednesday, top of 24 and an overnight low of 13. Rain around tomorrow for Thursday, top of 22 degrees before it finds up back again on Friday and for the weekend. Right now it is 19 degrees here in Perth.
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2: 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Been a big show so far, but still plenty to get to. 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Our game of the day this weekend is going to be Perth and East Fremantle at Mineral Resources Park. You'll be able to hear the call team from about 1:50 p.m. on Saturday, so make sure to stay tuned for that. And, well, we're going to continue the waffle chat on today's program, but right now turn our attention to the Subiaco Football Club. The Subi Lions are there back in action after a week off last week. They have West Perth at Sullivan Logistics Stadium, and my next guest, Campbell Henderson, is waiting patiently down the line.

0: Oh, yes, time to get the latest out of the Subiaco Lions camp. And with me down the line to do just that is Subiaco young gun, Campbell Henderson is with me. Hello, Hendo.
1: Hello, Reg.
0: Great to have you on the show for a chat, mate. How'd you spend the break? Was it nice to get a chance to freshen up?
1: Yeah, absolutely, bro. It's always nice to get a bit of time away just to refresh mentally before you hit the last block pretty hard.
0: Great to hear. Now, what have you made of your season so far? Back in the league side these past few weeks, which must be pretty rewarding for you.
1: Yeah, absolutely. It was a bit of a grind early there for me. I was just trying to find some form and put some pressure on selection, and then a couple of unfortunate injuries for some boys that gave me an opportunity there. And yeah, it's always nice to get a kick in the league team, bro.
0: So what have the chats been like with others around the group, coaching staff, Scully in particular? Was there something you needed to work on to get your spot in the league side?
1: Yeah, just my contest. So we're a really big team on just being competitive, and when you're out of position, just being really able to compete. And I think that's what I can offer ahead of the ball, and kicking goals always helps, but it's what you can do without the ball and in the contest when you're up against it, just not being outmarked and always being in the fight.
0: So do you think there's an area in your game that you feel most improved in over, say, the last 12 months or from last season heading into this year too? Anything you feel like you've really improved on?
1: Yeah, definitely. I think my contest has gone to a new level. My contested marking, always something to work on. Our aerial power at training, Jordan Lockyer normally takes that pre-training, and that's been a big drive for the key forwards and the key backs just going against each other at training, just really honing in your aerial craft and getting after it.
0: Very good. Now, would you say that's one of your biggest assets as a footballer, Hendo? I know you're a pretty versatile player, so would you say just being able to be thrown wherever come the day of the game, and you know, being able to give that contest wherever you put is a real strength of yours?
1: Yeah, and that's always handy. I did spend some time down back a few weeks ago in the twos, and then always spinning through the ruck where I'm needed. But yeah, it definitely helps. Just Scully speaks about just adding a string to your bow and being able to go anywhere is a really good attribute to have as a footballer. So yeah, I'm always happy to get down anywhere where key forward or key back ruck is needed. So yeah.
0: Now, at the start of the season, did you set yourself any goals for the year? Anything you've been working towards, or maybe anything you've ticked off already for 2026 for yourself?
1: Yeah, we did have a couple of goals. I'm very fortunate to play with two of my brothers at the club, which is pretty cool. But we're still yet to get a game together in the first. But just trying to get as many games together as we can. So Lockie and I have been playing in the ones the past couple of weeks, which is really cool. But Finn's fighting hard, which will be his opportunity will come soon, I'm sure. But yeah, definitely that was the goal, just to try and get as much league footy in together and personally as well. So definitely building into it, but it's a big six-league block for us as well. So hopefully I can get some more games.
0: Very good. And yeah, it's so great to hear, isn't it? And you know these two. I've had the Sprigg brothers on before, and they finally got to play their first game together last week or the week before. So what's that like? As he also, you know, helped you and gives you some pointers along the way as well. I'm sure a few jabs here and there too. But I'm sure it must be great running out there with at least one of your brothers.
1: Yeah, it is pretty cool. Sundays are normally spent in front of the TV debriefing the game, watching some huddle together, and no one holds back, which is handy. You always need that. Someone in your corner is going to give you the honest truth, and your brother definitely never holds back, I'll tell you that. But it's great. Like, the chemistry on field, the way you can connect with your brother is pretty special. So yeah, it's wicked, bro.
0: Very good. What about the team as a whole, mate? How are you sitting at this point of the season, round 14 just gone? You guys had the week off. We'll chat about the game with West Perth in just a moment. But how's the team feeling at this point in the season?
1: There's definitely a big belief amongst the group, I think. I think we're in a decent spot. I know the competition is very close at the moment, and every game feels like it's on a knife edge. And West Perth are definitely not one to be taken lightly, especially this deep in the season. But yeah, we're definitely believing, and we know how important every win is. So we're just trying to attack each session on the track and each Saturday as it comes, and just sort of put our best foot forward and build hopefully into a big back end of the season.
0: I like the mix you guys are going with at the moment. Young talent, experienced players sprinkled in there as well. Has there anyone who's had a real big influence in your development this season?
1: It's hard to go past the key forwards. Stocks coming back is always going to give you a big hand on the track. And then you got the likes of Jack Mayo down there, Petrocelli, Borchette, who are really, really crafty forwards. Petch brings a lot of experience back from the Eagles in his time. But the best thing is they're all really good blokes and they're easy to talk to and they really care for you and they really want to help you get better. So that's probably the best part.
0: And, well, before we get to the game, how about away from footy, Hendo? What does life look like for you?
1: Yeah, just a bit of work. Still at uni studying surveying, which is definitely helps when you're sort of playing footy. It's a little less taxing on the body. You get a few free days, get into the gym and stuff. But, yeah, I'm just cruising at the moment, just sort of trying to stay fresh for footy and give it my best crack, really.
0: Should be a good game this weekend against the Falcons. How are you feeling heading into it? What's training tonight? What's that going to be like?
1: We have training tomorrow.
0: Tomorrow,
1: be our main session tomorrow night. Yeah, but yeah, just preparing, I think, for the contest again. Like I said, West Perth, it's a big game. No matter where they are on the ladder, I think every game's really important, and this one sets us up for this final six-week block. So ticking this one off would be really nice, but we know there's plenty of work to do, so we'll get after the contest and we'll get after it. Working on our inside 50s and our connection ahead of the ball is probably the biggest point, and then we'll go from there.
0: Subiaco West Perth at Sullivan Logistics Stadium, 2:30 on Saturday. Looking forward to it. Hey, Hendo, pleasure chatting to you today, mate. Great to catch up, and best of luck for the weekend.
1: Thanks, Rick. Thanks for having me.
0: Not a problem. There he goes. Campbell Henderson, Subiaco Young Gun, right here on Sports Drive this afternoon. Always great, again, to chat a bit of waffle footy on the station. And, Subiaco looking to hopefully come back after the break with a win over West Perth. Currently sitting sixth on the table at the moment, but as we know, it's such a tight competition with Peel Thunder at the top, 10 wins and 3 losses. I think, we talk about them quite a lot on the station. Claremont losing their last few now in these past month and a half or so on 32 points, as well as the Perth Demons and South Fremantle with East Perth there sitting on 28, and Subiaco as well as West Coast not too far behind on 24. Then it's Swan Districts and East Fremantle, 8th and 9th on 20, and then West Perth rounding it out on 4, just the one win for the season. Looking forward to our waffle coverage on the weekend. Like mentioned, Perth East Fremantle at Mineral Resources Park from about 1:50. You can hear our call team go to work. Alrighty, let's clear a break on the show today. And when we return, we might take a listen in to Chris Scott, who spoke to the media. We spoke a bit about the Cats a little earlier on in the show. And, it seems as though that they may be in a bit of strife for the first time in a very long time. Jeremy Cameron out injured. Very big concerns over Tanner Bruin, Jack Henry as well. And, maybe a little meeting or two for Chris Scott with Zach Merritt, it seems. So we'll take a quick break, and when we return, Chris Scott, head coach of the Geelong Cats.
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5: Through Cannington, there's a crash in place along Albany Highway northbound after Cecil Avenue, affecting the centre lane. Traffic is very heavy there near Westfield Carousel. In Bayswater, still a breakdown on Tonkin Highway southbound before Great Eastern Highway. The left centre lanes are blocked with traffic slow. Also, delays on the freeway southbound Loftus Street out of Perth to Mill Point Road and then Roe Highway down to Russell Road. It's Dylan. That's the latest traffic on 91.3 Sport FM.
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0: Yeah, welcome back to the show. Final half hour or so of Sports Drive for your Tuesday. Make sure to get involved if you want to. 0429 913 913 is the number to text in, or 94187700 is the number to ring. Would love to hear from you today. And, well, not too far away from my next guest. And, well, we're going to talk about the dirt karting scene here in Western Australia. Jeff Evans, dirt karting expert, will join me in about 10 or so minutes' time. But just before then, we'll continue the footy chat and get the latest from the Geelong Football Club. Their head coach, Chris Scott, spoke to the media a little earlier today as, well, I guess they look to rebound against the Saints on Thursday night. A few losses now for them and slipped to ninth on the table. So let's take a listen into Chris Scott, who spoke earlier today.
11: Oh, my confidence levels are irrelevant, really, because I just don't understand the medical side of things anywhere near as well as the experts. But I think if I may reframe the question a little bit, assuming the prognosis is accurate, which seems to be 4 to 6, that's the indication we've got, he is the type, and we saw this through our pre-season where he had the arm issue, where he couldn't handle the foot as much, but he could run. And he's a footballer. It's not like we'll be sitting there saying, is the lack of football a problem? Like, we'd be confident that he could come in and play well, assuming he's physically okay. But I think that's a big assumption right at the moment.
12: Just from the outside, obviously, it looks like he's had to play through a bit of duress this season. Will that be the case again, do you think, when he comes back?
11: I don't know. But a lot of players play through a little bit of duress, but I think I've tried to explain this, and maybe a bit clumsily, over the years, but we've come much more to the view that just because you can play doesn't mean that you should play. Now, there's a little bit of duress that players need to deal with, but as long as they can perform at the level and there's no risk of longer-term consequences, then we tend to think that's in the, you know, he can play category. Where you're taking a risk around longer-term issues or, you know, complications of that existing issue, we're much, much more cautious. And so he's had a number of issues that have been annoying for him, but none of them have fallen into the category of this is a real concern for the future for him. But again, I think the AC joint injuries, now I am straying out of my lane, but I'll do my best to speak the way a coach should rather than a member of the medical staff. But there are a number of players, and Jeremy's one. If I refer back to 23, he did have an AC joint that he played through for a little bit. And my reflection, again, as a coach, was that was a situation where we were asking too much of him. Just the fact that he could get out there and players sort of play through those things to an extent. The fact that it's possible, on reflection, I wasn't comfortable with the decision. And so this one's more clear, like he needs to have the surgery. But if the proposal was, well, we could actually get him out there under duress for a little bit and play him through it, I'll be pushing back against that. But again, now we're straying into the nuance of what is a coaching decision. And I think we collaborate really well. But the weekend was a good example where we had three injuries that were just, they just weren't discussions for the coaching staff to be a part of. They were sort of clear-cut, almost sort of health issues as opposed to football injuries, if you can kind of understand the distinction.
1: In 2023, was that the best side as well, the Jets?
11: No. Help me, I'm confused, because there's an arm and two different shoulders. So whichever order that came in, yeah, it's not the same shoulder is the answer.
1: Yeah. What's the main area you need to focus to get back on this week, Chris?
11: Well, I mean, I think it's just focus on the very immediate term and what we need to do. Like, there's always a process as a coaching group of looking back and reviewing and thinking about how we need to improve our game. But very rarely do we get sort of stuck in the past. It's more about kind of looking forward and trying to look at it, with a balanced approach. And I think I referenced this last night on TV, but in part, the challenge when you're a bit up and down is to not fall in love with yourself when things go well, because often you get a few breaks, like you play a good team at a good time or they have a few issues and you get a bit of luck yourself, but also just not lose your mind and make issues bigger than they are when you have the inevitable flat spot. And I mean, Freo might be the exception at this stage, but there's still a fair bit of footy to go. It's naive to think that you're ever going to have the perfect season. But what I do know from experience is it's very, very easy to compound bad things if you do lose your mind. And I think we're more in that position now where it's like things aren't going exactly the way we want, but they're not disastrous either. My guess is, and I haven't analysed the fixture to within an inch of its life, but my guess, educated guess, is that our destiny is well and truly in our own hands. So let's not make things worse by compounding, our negative issues and sort of focus on what is possible for us.
1: Is there optimism that Jack Henry, Tarboard could be available this week? Where are they?
11: Well, it sort of seems to be. We've still got a fair way to go, and my policy generally is to give everyone a bit of space with these things until we're ready to give a more accurate position on availability. But I think that the most important thing for us was it was established relatively quickly that they weren't serious injuries, but the potential for serious injury had to be covered off. Whether they play this week or not, I'm not sure. But I think like the good news is, if not this week, you'd think they're available pretty soon. It's not, that really bad outcome was averted.
1: Does the 5-day break sort of add a bit of hesitancy around selecting guys?
11: Yeah. A little bit, but we'll make some changes this week, largely because that was sort of the macro planning that we'd done anyway. It was always likely that that it would be good policy for us to make some changes coming into this game. But again, it's a good example of you can lay out this beautiful plan that looks awesome in a spreadsheet, but then things happen and you need to adapt a little bit. So it wasn't my plan to not have Jeremy, but we think on our feet. But I think in general, like whether they're forced changes or not, it was unlikely we were going to play the same team this week as we played last week.
1: Is Brian in a physical state to be picked to play AFL? And with his form, he played really well with the AFL. Was his form in his spot week and have him in the side?
11: Yeah, it's been a bit of a... I guess it's more confusing for you than it is for us because I don't explain it in any detail and don't have any intention to, but been really happy with the way sort of things have progressed. So like I'm sort of breaking my own rule here and sort of talking about selection before we actually select the team, but I'll be open on this one. Like he will play. Like that's in a really good spot for him and us, in my opinion.
1: And Brad Close, is he...
11: No, I've done one. I'm not going to keep going through because then we'll get to, the fourth and fifth guy. But I think, so the two takeaways, if I can summarise my own work, we will make some changes and Miles will play. That's...
1: Just on Grimes, just quickly, we've been so used to him being an absolute staple of the team and such a key component of your forward half. Can you give us a little insight into what he's been working on in the VFL? Physically and form-wise?
11: No, because I just couldn't do it in a way that didn't breach a confidential conversation with him. And it's, I think this is one where we kind of have to agree to disagree. You have the right to at least ask. And I sort of have the right to push back a little bit on what we consider to be private. But I think I have said so. I'm only going to repeat the things that I've said in the past. Like, all things being equal, he has been a really, really high-level player. Like, I don't think he's been All-Australian, but like every coach, they sort of think their players should have been at some point. So he's an important piece for us when things are going smoothly, and we're really confident that we're pretty close to smoothness.
8: How big an impact do you think the absence of Steve will be in spot-class had on your form?
11: Yeah, a little bit. I mean, obviously it has, but it's hard to get the net outcome because I think Ollie Wiltshire is going to be a really good player for us over time, and has in the short term has been effective as well. And so there's been a little bit of a change to the mix. And you've heard me talk about sort of cohesion, especially in the forward half before. And if things are really humming, you look at the teams over history that are going really well, they tend not to change their forward line too much. And for one reason or another, we've had to do that. But hopefully, you know, you can sort of see the hesitation that I have when it comes to doing it voluntarily. But so it's not a decision that we make lightly, but I think that lack of cohesion probably has had a bit of an impact. Because even if you look at our games, like, without exception, the games that we've lost, we've had control of those games for large periods of time. And the biggest issue, in our opinion at least, obviously the opposition scoring is always a problem when that happens, but we just haven't been able to put the foot down, you know, when we've had control of games. And even probably if you look at, I don't know, Brisbane, if along with Freo, they're a high-level team, but For three quarters, we had control of that game, but just couldn't quite get it done.
0: Yeah, that was Chris Scott, Geelong Cats head coach, speaking a little earlier today ahead of their Thursday night footy clash with St Kilda, and discussing a number of things there. Jeremy Cameron, a few more injuries for them. Grian Myers, he sounds like he's going to be in for his first time, I think. He's played a couple games since they announced that ACL injury for him, but not fully turned. He's decided not to go the surgery pathway, but he's been out of the side for the last 3 weeks or so. So he seems to be returning, and geez, what a result it would be if St Kilda triumph the Geelong Cats at GMHBA Stadium on Thursday. We'll have to wait out and see with that clash there. But it's time to take a break on the show today. Not too long left, but on the other side, we're going to chat some dirt karting. Jeff Evans, dirt karting expert, will join the show. So stay tuned right here to Perth Sports Leader, 91.3 Sport FM. We'll be right back after this.
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0: Yeah, welcome back to the show. Glad to have your company right here on this Tuesday, the 14th of July. 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Regan Spear in the chair with you for Tuesday's Drive Show today, and it will be all week, so that's 2 to 5pm with me, Matty Grubelich. You'll hear him on Sports Breakfast with Wayne Clark from 6 o'clock every single weekday this week, and of course the team on the Sports Connection from 9 till 12. And if you missed anything, our website is the place to go, sportfm.com.au, or you can also do so via the Community Radio Plus app. It's been a great show today, and, well, I'm looking forward to continuing the great guests on my show. And, well, we're going to chat a bit of dirt karting on the show this afternoon for Sports Drive. And, well, the man with me waiting patiently down the line to chat all about it, dirt karting expert from Karting Spares WA, Jeff Evans is with me. Hello, Jeff.
26: Yeah, how you going, mate? Thanks for having us on your show. Much appreciated. Yeah, all about dirt karting, which is fantastic because we're a bit unheralded in this sport. We don't get a lot of airtime, which is a bit unfortunate. We probably run second brother to bitumen karting, but that's the way it goes. So, yeah, whatever you want to know, just ask me and we can chat about, you know, everything about dirt karting.
0: Great to hear, mate. Fantastic to get you on the show. And, yeah, I'm sure we will uncover some things about dirt karting that some people may not know about. But firstly, mate, what do days look like for you at the moment?
26: Yeah, well, days for me, I'm pretty busy in the shop, you know, getting carts ready for people, selling parts, all sorts of stuff like that. But this is not about me, so we'll move on to the dirt karting side of things. There's actually two associations in dirt. So there's Dirt Karting of Australia, which is the biggest association, and then there's Wheat Belt Karting in WA. So they're two different associations run by different rules. So with ACA, we used to be named ACA, but it's Dirt Karting of Australia now. So basically they run from kids from 5 years old to about 70, and roughly they've got lots of different divisions. They start with a little kart, which is called a midget, for a five-year-old, and it's got a GX 35 Honda on it. It's only a very small cart with an 880 wheelbase. So they run that cart, and then when they turn seven, they go into a rookie cart, which is a 900 wheelbase with a J-motor, Yamaha J-motor 100cc restricted. So that then they go on to junior at 9 years old, and they go through to 15, and they run a J-motor, Yamaha, and that's basically non-restricted, and that's what they run right through till they go to seniors. So, and then they go into seniors. If you want to interrupt me, Tom, you want, that's great. I'm just getting talking about everything.
0: No, go for it.
26: When they go into seniors, they start with the KT100S air-cooled motor, and they basically run weights. So it makes it fairer for other people. So, because you can't put a light guy up against a heavy guy because there could be like 40, 50 kilos difference. So obviously the light guy is going to win every day of the week. So they run weights. And they do that in the KT classes and the 125 classes. Then they do a 100 open class, which is a special class. They run for 100 open engines. And they've got a minimum weight specification in that. And then they do the twin carts where they have two types of twin engines that they race, and also an outboard with a motorbike engine with a wing on the back. So that covers the whole of Acre, Dirt Karts of Australia. And then the other one is Wheat Belt. Well, they're in country Wheat Belt throughout Western Australia, and they run J's for the juniors and also a Coma motor, and they also run only the KT100Ss vehicle for all the seniors, and they run divisions on how your ability goes from Division 4, 3, 2 and 1, which is one of the top divisions. So that's actually how the associations work.
0: Okay, so it looks like there's a pathway that exists within the sport, which is great, and especially over here in West Australia and more specifically Perth as well. How have you sort of seen the popularity in the sport fluctuate, Jeff? Are we seeing more or less people getting involved, do you think?
26: Oh, there's lots of people involved in this sport, from young kids through to older people, all ages. It's taken a little bit of a turn down in the last probably 12 months or so with the way the financial world is, because it does affect families, because it's very family-orientated sport. But it is the cheapest form of motorsport you can actually do in Australia. It's grassroots. It's very cheap. You can buy new or second-hand, and it's very affordable. You can start off in Dirt Karts of Australia. You can actually get a kart and start racing for about $3,500. For a motorsport, that is very, very cheap, you know. Wheat Belt, you're probably $2,500. You can get into the sport in the Wheat Belt because they're more budget racing. And so it's a very very cheap form of motorsport compared to speedway, drag racing, motorbike racing. It is actually the cheapest motorsport. So it's very, very, very affordable.
0: So with that, have you seen the sort of scene in dirt karting change over the years? As I guess I'm sure the karts have sort of evolved in that as well and have gotten more expensive. How have you sort of seen it change the scene of dirt karting over the years? Let's go more specifically in Western Australia.
26: Yeah, absolutely. Well, the technology in the karts in the last 5 years has just gone absolutely crazy. I mean, the manufacturers, what they're building, you know, compared to what they were 5-10 years ago is absolutely phenomenal. These karts are built from chrome moly. So they actually, what they use in sprint cars and speed cars, it actually flexes. So it makes the kart get more grip and actually steer better because of the flex. So where bitumen karts, they use basically just mild steel, which doesn't flex. It's a totally different scenario. So basically, it is, like I said, it still is a cheap sport. You can buy a brand new kart as a roller for $5,000, and I mentioned before about a second-hand kart to get into the sport. So it is very, very affordable. And, yeah, the technology every year changes. There's manufacturers, they're trialling all the time as they're racing their current model. So that's how it's actually working.
0: So are there any, you know, big names or any up-and-comers that you can share a spotlight
26: Absolutely.
0: Here locally, Jeff?
26: Absolutely. Like, if you follow Speedway, you would have heard of James Inglis.
0: Mm-hmm.
26: You would have heard of Tyler McQuilkin, who's gone into wingless. You would have heard Mikey Green, Joe Chalmers, Caden Manders, Dane Kingshot. I mean, anyone that's following motorsport would have heard those names 100%. I mean, and that's just a few of them. There's, it's the pathway from dirt karting to go to Speedway,
0: mm-hmm.
26: And that's where they head after they've done many years in dirt karting. And they still actually come back in the off-season because our seasons, they sort of, when our season finishes, the Speedway season starts. So basically, when their season finishes, we start. So it's basically, it just overlaps.
0: Mm-hmm.
26: So you get guys like Inglis and you know, Joe Chalmers and guys like that. They run all year in the go-karts and jump out when it's sprint car season or Speedway season. And then they do that, then come back and jump in again.
0: Very good. So are there any events on at the moment or anything coming up we can look out for?
26: Yeah, well, at the moment, they've club days. There is clubs all around. We've got in Dirt Karts of Australia, there's a city track out in Elderberry in 375 Boomerang Drive. There's a local track there. Last meeting, they had basically 203 races. So that's a lot of karts. So just tells you how healthy the sport is. And that all classes, like I said, from 5 years of age right through to 70-year-old people race. So, and all different classes. So They've actually got one on this Sunday it's called Dirt Trackers Kart Club, which is in Elderbury, 375 Boomerang Drive. You can get yourself down there at 9 o'clock racing start, and it goes to 5 o'clock, and you can see actually firsthand what dirt karting is all about.
0: Great to hear. Make sure you keep a lookout, and, fantastic insight on the dirt karting space, and always good to know a bit more about some of the local sports here in Western Australia and here in Perth as well. And sounds like there's a lot coming up as well. So make sure if you're listening to get out, get involved, and keep a lookout. Hey Jeff, it's been great getting you on the show today. Loving your insight on the show. Thanks so much for taking the time. Just quickly, whereabouts are you located so our listeners can go check you out?
26: Yeah, well, the shop's out in Kelmscott. It's Unit 161 Owen Road in Kelmscott. So we cover all dirt karting equipment, parts and carts. We do the Coyote cart. That's our brand of cart. And, if anyone wants to get involved in the sport, they just want to come out for a chat and learn more about it, quite welcome to come out and have a chat. That'll be great. And much appreciated having us on your show and educating people about dirt karting, which we don't get happen too often. So much appreciated.
0: No, brilliant stuff from you, Jeff. Thanks for your time today, mate. Enjoy the rest of your week.
26: Okay, thank you very much. Have a nice day.
0: You too. There he goes, Jeff Evans, dirt karting expert and Karting Spares WA shop owner. Make sure to go check him out there in Kelmscott. Big thanks to Jeff for taking the time on the show today and, getting a little bit of insight on the dirt karting scene in Western Australia. Always good to know a little bit more about different sports here on 91.3 Sport FM, and that's what we're all about here, Perth Sports Leader. Glad to have your company right here on this Tuesday. Not too long left of Sports Drive this afternoon, so if you want to get involved, you can. 94187700 if you want to ring up, or 0429 913 913 if you want to send a text in. 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We're going to take our final break of the show this afternoon and we'll wrap it all up on the other side, so make sure to keep staying tuned right here to 91.3 Sport FM, Perth Sports Leader.
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6: Watch out for a crash through the Northbridge Tunnel heading eastbound. That's blocking the left lane and traffic is already heavy on the approach. Good news through Cannington, though, crash cleared there. Albany Highway northbound after Cecil Avenue with traffic still a bit heavy for the time being. And a breakdown in Wattle Grove, Tonkin Highway southbound at Welshpool Road East. The right turn pocket is affected with traffic delayed. 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
0: Yeah, welcome back to the show. Final few moments on Sports Drive this afternoon before we wrap it all up, before the Perth Football League radio show takes over. Glad to have your company right here on this Tuesday afternoon. Hey, let's take a listen in to Willem Dersma, who spoke just moments ago, actually. What a great game he had last week playing on Marcus Bontempelli. Good matchup situation there for him. Great learning experience for him. Mini McWalter, I actually really do think the Eagles played a great game last weekend. It was unfortunate they couldn't come away with the result, because it's not going to get any easier this upcoming Saturday night. They're taking on the Brisbane Lions, the back-to-back reigning premiers, at home though at Optus Stadium. So young gun Will Dersma pretty much has the rising star wrapped up now, you would have thought. Spoke to the media a little earlier on today. Let's take a listen into him before we wrap up Sports Drive for your Tuesday.
1: You want to talk about why we're here today first?
8: Yeah, so obviously it's a very special round for us and the first responders in WA especially, the work they do for the community, the police, ambulance, fire brigade and all, the work they put in for our communities and you know, always being there for our first responders and stuff. I think that work is finally appreciated for this round, and we get to support them. And, you know, the work they do constantly to make everyone in the community feel safe. And I think that we value that. And I think that's a really good reason why we're having this round. So, yeah.
1: That's a great thing about footy, isn't it? You can sort of pay tribute to community groups that, you know, support our world, I suppose.
8: Yeah, 100%. That's the beauty of footy. You get to give back to others. And, you know, we're giving back to the people that, you know, put in the really hard yards for, you know, the whole community and everyone around the state. And, yeah, we finally get to give a bit of recognition, and I think it's a really good thing that, you know, footy can bring so many different people together.
1: Do you think you'll get to stay in the midfield this week, or do you think there'll be a tag and you might have to go back to the forward?
8: No, I think hopefully I should be staying in the midfield. Obviously haven't announced the team yet or gone over our roles and stuff, but I think it's more just reviewing the weekend today and the stuff we can control. But, yeah, look, I'm easy wherever I'm playing, so I'm not too fussed on that.
10: You mentioned the review. What came from that review?
8: Yeah, I think when you look at the metrics and stuff that we like to measure, you know, we won all the stats that we'd like to, so like the inside 50.

0: working slowly as a team, as a young team, to fix up a bit of our forward 50 entry. So I think that'll, you know, we'll continually work on that and get better at that. And, you know, the sooner we can get better at that, I think you'll start to see that we win a couple more of these close games. But I think that part of a young team and the learning process is that, you know, we've got to fix these little things in our game, and then, you know, sky's the limit from there, I think.
1: Give us something about going to school on the Bont. What was that like? It must have been like, you know, going to uni and studying under a professor or something.
0: Yeah, it was pretty awesome. I think childhood me would have, you know, I was pretty amazed to start with. I was like, oh wow, that's really the guy I've like idolised growing up, and I'm finally playing on him. But you know, he's such a good player. It's why he's the best player in the comp. And you know, there's little things in his game that you just see and you're like, yeah, there's some pretty like unteachable stuff there. So it's just all obviously hard work and stuff from him, but you just got to admire the natural ability and stuff that they have.
2: Brandon Starcevic probably played his best game for the club so far. What's he been like coming into the team this year as a backline sort of experienced head general down there?
0: Yeah, he's been awesome. I think the energy he actually brings around the club is a sort of an older bloke, but he's not really that old. I think that he's been awesome, and the way he defends and puts his body on the line, as you saw on the weekend, multiple times. You know, it's just that sort of stuff that you want to see from your teammates. It encourages us to do it more, and I think that you know, Stas is probably starting to string together some good games, and that's probably his best one yet. But I think that there's many more better ones to come as well.
1: That goal coming out of the centre, so. Was that Harley you were emulating, or was it Bond?
0: To be honest, I think it was a bit more Harley. You know, he teaches me a couple of things, but I think, to be honest, I don't reckon many people believe me, but I was trying to pass it. I just hit it a bit more flush than I thought I would, and it just carried all the way because you know, I was in the centre square. I didn't think I'd be able to have a shot from there, but yeah, somehow I just went through.
1: That's brilliant. Harley doesn't get credit for. I read that you only sold the West that. The professionalism that he's brought to you because you live with him probably hasn't get that credit that people realise that he's understood now and he's passing on to you.
0: Yeah, I think, yeah, he's very mature for a 21-year-old. I think that, you know, he's been put in a position where he's had so much scrutiny and, you know, living under that, you know, lifestyle of having everyone look at him. But I think he's gone really professional about it, and the way he carries himself off field, and he's teaching me everything. I think it's really good. It's really good for him as well to show his leadership. You know, he might not always be the most vocal person ever, but the way he carries himself about it, and like he talks so well to me and the other younger boys within the group, and he even holds the older boys accountable as well. And so I think we're all learning off him. He's learning off everyone else. I think it's really good two-way street.
2: More broadly, as an 18-year-old sort of moving across the country this year, how helpful has it been for you to know Harley before you came, and Josh Lindsay as well?
0: Yeah, no, it's been very good. I think that, you know, regardless of, you know, knowing everyone here, I think the club's done a really good job of making a good environment for all these young kids to obviously move over across from Victoria. I think it's got me, Duff, Linners and Sam Allen. We're three Victorian boys who have come across. And we don't feel out of place at all, and we're starting to really enjoy it here. And, you know, I think that's the beauty of the club and what they've been able to do to help us and support us to move over from Victoria to here, and have done a really good job of it.
3: You signed a 3-year contract when you got here. There's obviously a fair bit of time left on that, but have there been any sort of early discussions around taking some more years on that?
4: Yeah, we'll stop it there. That was Will Dersma speaking a little earlier today ahead of the Eagles clash with the Brisbane Lions. Just one off the text line before I do let you go. Highly doubt Dersma will win Rising Star. Jagger Smith, short odds, followed by Dersma and Harry Dean. Think it will be Dean Smith, then Dersma. Yeah, fair text. And just looking at the odds now, Jagger Smith is the clear favourite at $1.72. Dersma after that, $3.75. Then Harry Dean, round 7. Maybe doesn't help he missed a couple games, Will Dersma. It certainly helped the changing of coaching. I think Michael Voss leaving and Josh Fraser coming into the helm, really increasing Jagger Smith's midfield time. And they're winning games too, Carlton, which also helps as well. But I think, yeah, fair point there. Probably still neck and neck between Dersma and Jagger Smith, with Harry Dean certainly making a case as well. And well, that wraps up Sports Drive this afternoon. Thanks to everyone who got involved on the show today. Big thanks to all of my guests as

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If you missed any of those chats, you can catch up anytime, sportfm.com.au, also via the Community Radio Plus app. Jeff Evans, Campbell Henderson, Jake Suter, Matt Russell, Mick Collis, Ben Cotton, big thanks to all of them, and plenty still to look forward to. Matty Grublich and Wayne Clark back with Sports Breakfast from 6 a.m. tomorrow morning. Declan Kelly and the team on the Sports Connection. But right now, it's goodbye from me. Regan Spear up next is the Perth Football League radio show. 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
1: Watch out for a crash through the Northbridge Tunnel heading eastbound. That's blocking the left lane and traffic is already heavy on the approach. Good news through Cannington, though, crash cleared there. Albany Highway northbound after Cecil Avenue with traffic still a bit heavy for the time being. And a breakdown in Wattle Grove, Tonkin Highway southbound at Welshpool Road East. The right turn pocket is affected with traffic delayed. 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Station sponsor. It's Dylan. That's the latest traffic on 91.3 Sport FM.
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3: Welcome back. Happy Tuesday afternoon. You are on the Perth Footy Radio Show with myself, Sebastian. Ollie Pike in the seat opposite from me. Welcome, Ollie.
4: Hello, Seb. How are we going?
3: Good. Another week in the books. Five rounds left. Someone told me the other day. That is nuts. We're talking about finals series. We're talking about relegation zones, which we don't obviously like using the R word here, but we've got to start mentioning it.
4: We do.
3: As sort of finals comes around the corner, the dark side of these ladders is that some teams will have to go down, unfortunately.
4: Yep. It's a weird thing that, because it's round 13 and there's 18 rounds, so you think it's five, but it's actually six. Because
3: yes.
4: Then we still have to play round 13.
3: Yeah,
4: but like,
3: you're right.
4: you know, if you add 5 to 13, it equals 18. I've never understood that math sort of.
3: It's like the whole round zero in when AFL. Well, if we had a round zero, it would be, I assume, as straightforward as having six rounds left.
4: Yeah, usually in the PFL, I reckon if we ever had the round zero, we'd play every team in the opening round. And,
3: we'd make it a little bit more functional
4: for an even fixture. And, I reckon that would work probably a little bit better than what's been going with in the AFL the last few years. But
3: how's your weekend?
4: It was good. I think I watched the best game of footy I've seen all year.
3: You did text me that, yeah.
4: Kingsway versus North Beach was a ripper, Zipper, out at Charles Riley there. Great day for footy, a little bit overcast, but no wind to speak of, no rain. It was a hot footy. Great contest, lead changes, bit of biff, bit of feeling in it, which you like to see, good goals. It was magnificent. And then, UWA versus North Freo was a really good game as well. With Nick and Bruno all day, had the really short turnarounds between the two of the games. And, Freo won on Thursday night, which was good.
3: Gee, that was impressive. We were both at that game.
4: We were.
3: Sitting separately. But I can imagine how ecstatic you would have been with that second half. I don't think I've seen a second half quite like that in some time.
4: Yeah, it was just wild. Speechless, to be honest. I was with my grandpa and
3: they couldn't buy a goal, and then after half time they couldn't buy
4: kicked 20 seconds.
3: Yeah, I was gonna say they couldn't buy a point. They were just sharpshooters.
4: Yeah, I'm gonna get some hate for this, but that's all right. There was a brief mention with my grandpa and myself about the potential, should we just beat the traffic, but we didn't. We stayed. And I know that's plastic as, but I promise you I'm a Freo, but just as a Freo fan, I've seen this story too many times where you get scarred about when it finally the lights get too bright and we just do a little poo-poo in the sheets.
3: Can't ever be talking about beating the traffic, especially after halftime.
4: We didn't go, so it was quickly shut down. But
3: can you imagine if you did, you would have missed one of the all-time halves of footy?
4: I would have been ropeable, so I'm happy I didn't. And there's a lesson out, never think about it, never execute that, because you never know what could happen. Imagine the Saints fans against Melbourne last year left at three-quarter time.
3: I reckon I turned off the footy at three-quarter time until I got a bunch of texts saying, oh, you might want to turn this back on. Before we get into PFL, I feel like common question that's come up for me on the back end of that Freo game, just while I'm on it, is the Craypot in terms of Optus the best stadium in the land when it's humming and going?
4: Well,
3: or is it still the G?
4: I've been fortunate enough to be the two Freo games I've been to. I'm not a member anymore, and because of my PFL commitments on the Saturday now, and I thought I was going to be playing this year, it just wasn't worth the money for me to buy a membership, because a lot of the Saturday night games I wouldn't be able to go to, or the Saturday day games. The Hawthorn and Sydney game are the two games I've been to this year, and it has just been
3: electric,
4: nuts, like nuts. We didn't even need Wharfie time on Thursday, but it still felt like we had it at the start of the last quarter.
3: Well, it's an interesting one, because you don't even really want Wharfie time to.
4: No,
3: I think Alex Pierce said this after the game. He's like, Wharfie time means you're in a pretty bad position.
4: Yeah.
3: It means you're down with about 5 minutes to go.
4: Yeah.
3: So if you can avoid that and get the same amount of noise from being 20-30 in front like you were on Thursday night.
4: It's been a lot of chat about it, but it is electric, and that's a massive shout out to all the WA, just WA football in general. And if it was Kingsway versus North Beach being played on the Optus Stadium deck, I reckon it would have been just as loud. That's how good of a game it was.
3: There you go. That's a big call. Somehow we've turned into a Freo podcast in not short time.
4: I'm not hating it.
3: All right, should we talk about today's show and the lineup of the radio show? Who have we got on?
4: Yeah, well, we're continuing with our players team, and we're in the back end of the season. We've done a lot of the coaches. We want to start going with some players now. So we've got Quinn's women's co-captain, Rhiannon Lloyd-Dealey, after the girls' important win in their 6th-7th matchup over North Beach on the weekend. That was a big game for them to separate themselves over North Beach and stay in touch with the top
3: five.
4: Still
3: keeps them in finals contention, yeah.
4: And then obviously TA's midfielder and state representative, Keyshawn Cook, after TA's had a nice important win over Mount Lawley, one of my favourite players to watch.
3: A bit of a podcast favourite here, I reckon.
4: Yeah, certainly for myself. He was my tip in the state representative game, and he's had an outstanding year, so it's going to be good. And then, we'll obviously finish it off with our Saturday summary, as we always do.
3: And this show wouldn't be possible without some sponsors. I'll take your role this time, Ollie.
4: No worries.
3: Sport FM, obviously, where we're recording. 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
4: But we'll get into the weekend's tips. So before the weekend, you had a lead of 1. You were sitting at 76 out of 110, and I was sitting at 75 out of 110.
3: Yep.
4: So you had the lead of 1. We both had a pretty good round, to be fair. I think I went 9 out of 10. You went 8 out of 10 the week before, which was...
3: Week before, yeah.
4: Which was pretty good. So moving in to this week, we went North Beach 86 versus Kingsway 72. We both went North Beach on that one.
3: Yep.
4: TA's 93 played Mount Lawley 59. We both went the Hawks here to our own peril. So both dropping that one there.
3: TA's with a really nice run of form here.
4: Yeah. They are starting to build into the season nicely, so it's going to be good to talk to Keyshawn about that. And then Bow Divers 56 versus Scarborough 82. We both went Bow Divers on that one, unfortunately.
3: Disappointed here slightly, just given that Bow Divers got away to a really hot start in that game. And then forget the score worm, but I don't think they scored a goal pretty much after.
4: Yeah, I think it was 1 goal after quarter time for the rest of the game. So anyway. Just thought the different dimensions from the mill would change it up a little bit. And then Curtin 61 versus Ocean Ridge 51. We both got Curtin there. CBC versus UWA, CBC 61, UWA 60.
3: Nail-biter.
4: 1-point win. We both got CBC though, so we both get over the line there. Still haven't checked out the highlights of that game. I've been meaning to.
3: I haven't checked out the match vision to see if it was in the last second, if it was the last kick.
4: Love to see what happened. Women's Bow Divers 6 versus Wembley 31. Both went the Chick Pies on that one. North Beach 13 versus Quinns 28. This is one of our differences. You went North Beach, I went Quinns, so I got that.
3: Correct there.
4: Melville 2 played TAs at home, who's were 38, so we both went TAs on that one. UWA beat North Freo 32-20. We both went North Freo on... No, sorry,
3: you went with UWA.
4: Yep. So, and then Hammersley Kareen 18 versus Curtin, unsurprisingly. No offence to Hammersley Kareen. 44-18 win. So we both go 7 out of 10 on that one, which means you maintain your 1-point lead.
3: Yes.
4: 83 out of 120, and I go 82 out of 120. So you've maintained your single-digit lead on me. But, of course, we'll speak more later about the rest of the games with our Saturday summary. But after the break, we'll chat to Quinn's women's co-captain, Rhiannon Lloyd-Dealey, after their great win over North Beach on the weekend.
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4: Well, welcome back to the Perth Footy Radio Show. And on the line, as we mentioned off the top, we have Quinn's star and co-captain, Rhiannon Lloyd-Dealey, after the girls' important win in their 6th versus 7th matchup over North Beach on the weekend. Rhiannon, welcome to the Perth Footy Radio Show. Thank you for your time.
14: Thanks, Ollie. Thanks for having me.
4: No problem at all. Firstly, obviously, congratulations on the win on the weekend over North Beach. It was a pretty tough matchup. You guys are pretty evenly matched, both sitting on the same wins and losses record before the game. How was the game?
14: Yeah, look, it was definitely a hard contest. It could have gone sort of either way. We had a pretty decent first quarter, and yeah, for whatever reason, second and third quarter let them back in the game. And yeah, credit to North Beach. They came out tough and had a couple of injuries during the game. And yeah, we were just lucky enough to get the chocolates in the end, which is good.
3: How has it been, I guess, since coming up to A-grade footy? There's obviously three sort of different stories from the B-grade sides that have come up, obviously with TAs, yourself there in the middle as well. Speak a little bit to us about what that sort of transition to A-grade footies look like for you.
14: Yeah, look, it's been challenging, but I think, look, we've already surpassed, I reckon, what we sort of thought was possible. I think we came in with a few, you know, doubts as to how we would sort of place with the other teams. You know, had a few injuries in pre-season and during the season. A few girls left, a few girls coming back in, and some new up-and-coming younger girls. But just to get, you know, 5 wins already against some pretty solid sides, I think has really put a lot of belief in the girls as to what we can achieve. But, it's been challenging. Credit to TAs and unfortunate for Hammersley not to get the start of the season that they probably wanted. But I think as a grade, you know, you look at some of the top and the bottom teams and it's a pretty close contest. you know, any, you know, even Melville, any team on the day could really get the win.
3: What do you think stuck out to you the most? Is it the speed? Is it maybe the talent level? Like, what is the one main thing that you've sort of taken away from A-grade footy?
14: Yeah, look, I would say the pace of the ball by hand and foot. I think probably similar to the AFL, and you can see in AFLW, there's a lot more, pace of the flight of the ball and just the movement of the ball as well. And the skill, just generally in Western Australia, I think the football, you know, even at waffle level, has come so far.
4: Yeah.
14: I mean, you can see it filtering through, the PFL from, you know, A grade down to B4. I think, since I started in 2019, which feels like a long time ago, definitely the skill level and the pace in which the game is played has just come such a long way, and it's, awesome to see from all teams.
4: We'll speak a little bit more towards your team season, that is. How has it been, since coming up? How has your season been? You're obviously sitting at 5-7. You're equal points with North Freo, which is for battling for that fifth spot, that final spot, I guess, waiting that finals berth. How has your season been so far? You've had some good wins and also maybe lost a few that you maybe could have probably won as well.
14: Yeah, definitely. I think I've definitely had some good wins, had a bit of a good start to the season. And, I think most of the teams probably across the all grades, if not A grade, have had a couple of blows with injuries. You know, we had four ACLs pretty early on, quite a few concussions, ankle injuries, hand injuries. So I think that kind of... made us struggle for a little bit there. And just getting girls down, I guess, to training as well all at the same time, getting your best sort of line up on the field or on the track at one time. You know, we've got quite a few mums playing, we've got quite a few shift workers, IFO workers. So just balancing, the different commitment levels and motivation for playing football as well, balancing out the seriousness of football, but also making sure that you're having a fun along the way. Definitely some close games. I think we came lost by 1 to Wembley and 5 to UWA in the first round.
4: Yep.
14: Two really winnable games against top teams. Up against Baldivis, they played a ripper game against us a couple of weeks ago, and unlucky there. But I think if anything, our belief is pretty high that we can put it to the top teams and really have a crack at a final spot.
3: Obviously, you're just talking about injuries. Has that allowed any of the maybe younger, maybe reserves player to sort of shine? Has there been anyone over the year that's maybe stepped up into the grade side that you've been really impressed with and maybe want to give a slight platform here as how they've gone in their season?
14: There's been quite a few girls that have stepped up. My co-captain Olivia Colotti, she's really come into her own game and her own leadership as well. I suffered a pretty significant injury early on in round one and was out for 11 weeks, so I've only really come back for the last couple of games.
4: Yep.
14: Did a bit of backline coaching just to sort of stay in it, but she's really stepped up and one to sort of shine a bit of a spotlight on. A lot of the reserves girls, they're training really hard and training to try and obviously play some league footy, which is awesome to see. Tracy Gallagher, she's leading the way for the reserves captaincy, really sort of setting a bit of a standard there to get everyone down to training and pushing hard to get into the league side. I think everyone that comes down really could play a game of league footy. Just watch a couple of the reserves teams play. And even a skill at that level, you know, some of the young girls that are coming through, just the pace and the relentless tackling and pressure that they're putting on, it's just been super impressive to watch.
4: No, for sure. And you mentioned at the very start there, Olivia Collotti. Now, you're a co-captain with her. And look, to be honest, amongst the whole football landscape, I think we noticed this, Seb, as well. There's always seems to be lots of chat about whether one captain is better than two, but it seems to be working well for you guys. What is your opinion on, you know, co-captains or having a solo captain, and how have you found it in your experience?
14: Yeah, look, I've sort of had the best of both worlds. You know, when I sort of came up and captained for the first time, I was co-captaining with, you know, my teammate, friend and mentor, Trish Medwin. And, you know, that was back when I was a bit younger. And I found that really helpful, you know, just to have the different perspectives or different life experience within the game. And I think you do tend to have a better spread as far as engagement across the group. You know, we've got, you know, Liv, she's 20 years of age.
4: Wow.
14: And she knows a lot of the girls that she's sort of trained with, you know, from those more younger groups and what works for them. And, you know, I can be a little bit more, don't like to say good cop, bad cop, but, you know, be able to, I suppose, mentor her into that role,
4: yep,
14: and come into a bit of confidence, but also playing, you know, amazing football. And I can kind of, I guess, have a bit more of a engagement with more of our more mature, experienced players. So I think it's a really complementary, position to be in, to have a co-captaincy. You know, we're forever learning off each other.
4: Yep.
14: And I think we're able to tackle into a lot more groups of individuals and age groups.
3: Looking forward to, I guess, the next upcoming round. You got Bowdivers this week at home, who you beat last time, I'm pretty sure. How do you approach to this game? And I guess coming into the last five games of the season, how do you approach them?
14: Yeah, look, I think Bowdivers will be tough. You know, obviously they've, you know, had some good footy, and definitely no team can be underestimated, I think, between now and finals. You know, I think we're at the moment just treating every game as it comes, every sort of training session as it comes, and treating everything like a must win, you know, all in sort of approach. I think the belief is high, and I think if we put the prep in and we show up with the right mindset and a good attitude and effort to play for each other, I think we've got a good chance of coming out with the win, and also enjoying footy along the way. But definitely excited to have a crack. They sort of caught us out a couple of times last time we played them, so
4: yep,
14: we've learned a lot, you know, during that game. And then we've got a couple of tough matches coming up in a couple of weeks' time. So, I think we're just excited just to have a crack. And, you know, we've won, you know, five games, which has already exceeded sort of my expectations of A grade. So I think anything, you know, more than that is a big plus and sets us up good for next year.
4: Oh, awesome. Well, best of luck for this week and for the rest of the season. Congratulations on a great promotion up to A grade thus far for the season. Hopefully you can stay on the park. Good to hear you're back from your injury. And thank you very much for your time, Rhiannon. Really appreciate it.
14: Thanks, Ollie. Thanks, Seb.
3: Thanks, Rhiannon.
4: No worries at all.
3: That was Rhiannon Lloyd-Dealey, co-captain there of Quinns, one of the stars for the A grade. Talking about A grade, on the other side of the ad break, we've got Keyshawn Cook, one of the stars of A-grade men. I can't wait to chat about him and his game so far this season, a bit of rep footy, and I think Ollie's keen to get him on and chat about him, one of his favourite players in the A-grade comp. So, on the other side of the ad break.
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4: Welcome back to the Perth Footy Radio Show. On the line, we have TA superstar midfielder and state representative Keyshawn Cook. After an important win over Mount Lawley, Keyshawn, welcome to the show, mate.
24: Thanks for having me. Good to be here.
4: No, thank you for coming on. Congratulations again on the weekend. Obviously, a good win over Mount Lawley. How was the game? Would have been nice to get back on the board after a few toughish weeks over the last maybe 6 to 8 weeks.
24: Yeah, no, it's good to get another win on the board. I think we've battled a fair bit, but show good signs. I think, yeah, just good to get back on the winning board and give ourselves a chance for finals.
3: How would you grade your season, Keyshawn? Obviously, 2.5 games above relegation zone currently and then a game and a half out of finals behind Kingsway. I guess how, up until this point, would you grade your own season?
24: I think probably like a C minus or something. I think we're probably...
3: Yeah, okay.
24: I think we're good enough to be in that top four area, but we probably dropped a few games probably in one throughout season, so it's a better
3: spot. Is there anything on the last 5 weeks that you look to sort of, or 6 weeks that you look to improve of? Like, what's one of the major areas that you think that could elevate you into that top four?
24: I know from the past, previous month, we just wanted to try to play more four-quarters footy. So I think just trying to get 4 quarters out of us as a team. But then also, we had a bit of discipline stuff, so we gave away too many 50s, which might have cost us a couple games. So I think just, yeah, discipline and playing 4 quarters, just, I think, just gelling even more, really.
4: No, for sure. And now I'll say, I had you predicted for my best on ground in the state game. Obviously played very well that day. Congrats on the win, and for good reason, because you're having some type of year, that's for sure. Ranked 15th league-wide for ranking points, 8th for contested possessions, 11th in ground ball gets, and coming off a great game on the weekend again. How have you kind of seen your own form? Obviously, it's been incredibly strong.
24: I've gone well, I think. I've got a good midfield crew there. Pete Watson, and they all help me out. Makes it easy.
3: Who else, obviously, do you think has been performing well this season? Blake Barrett has kicked 12, I think, in the last 3 weeks. Had a good game then again on the weekend. Who else could you maybe speak to that you think have been performing above their sort of average or incredibly well?
24: Not performing both average, but I think Matt Roden would be up there.
3: Yep.
24: He's just a workhorse. Just, you know what you're going to get every week from him. And when you run up beside him, you sound a bit taller in there, so good to have him by his side. And as you said, Blakey Borrett. Stoney's had a pretty good year as well.
4: Yep.
24: And if he can kick it straight, he'd be a lot happier, but he'll get there. What else is there? But that's just a few young boys as well coming through.
4: Just to throw it back a few weeks as well, obviously a few weeks has passed since, but it was a great win and a great day for all involved. How did you see, you obviously the sole representative for the TA's men in the state side against country WA, country footy WA? How was the game? How did you find that whole experience as well?
24: No, it was a good experience. Playing with all those boys was unreal. You know, you play against them every week and they're tough to play against. When you play football all in one team, it was pretty cool to be a part of and just how we gelled pretty quickly and stuff. But that was good fun, good setup, I think it was just, I'd love to do it again, obviously, but it was good fun.
3: Does it give you any insights, or do you have any key takeaways, I guess, coming up against midfielders every week and then getting to play alongside with them? Is there any, I don't know, it's a short 3-week program, so it's maybe not a whole lot to take away from it, but in terms of like learning off their game and how you could improve your own game, is there anything that you took away from the other midfielders that you're playing with?
24: I think just playing like guys who come to mind, like Cyrus, playing against him, it's like a workhorse and sort of running and gets four all day, and like Maddie Ward and those boys, just all magnets, just trying to learn stuff for them, how they get footy more. And what else is there? But no, there's like heaps of good players like Kyle Hamerly and stuff. Just get to play alongside those boys and just pick up things at training, what they're doing, and how, you know, different drills that they're doing, or like warm ups even.
4: Yep. What was the most kind of surprising thing that you saw from maybe a teammate, or it, like in a good way, maybe to someone's work ethic or the way that you saw them behind the scenes that you kind of didn't expect, or, you know, kind of caught you by surprise training with them rather than playing against them?
24: Probably Fuddy, to be honest. I think I didn't really know much about him.
4: Yep.
24: And then get around him, he's a funny character, man. He's funny as, and he didn't seem like that type of bloke out there, but when you're around him, he's a great bloke and just real funny, good to be around.
4: No, for sure.
3: I think that's the consistent story that we hear across the PFL landscape, is that he's a funny fella, and I know Ollie wants to get him on the pod ASAP for a chat. I think that would be a funny one.
4: It would be,
3: to have in the back end.
4: Would be good to do it.
24: Cat, but no, good man.
4: No, for sure.
3: Obviously, match up against Uni away this weekend. Sort of, how do you look towards that game? You just talked about Cy Upson and obviously him being a competitive beast in there. How the sort of, I know it's early in the week, but how you sort of plan mentally for Uni away?
24: I think we played pretty well against them at home, I think maybe 6 weeks ago, whatever it was, and I think we led for a good majority of that game. But that was one of those games where we were probably a bit undisciplined, gave away goals and stuff, so I think if we can just play our round of footy, and kind of just, I think we're building with like our four quarter thing, so I think if we can just string four quarters together and just be a bit more disciplined, and I think it'll be alright. We're not far off, like, I think, out of all the top teams, we've been in all the games really, just to spend maybe a quarter or even a half of the laps. But excited to get out there. You know, they got good players like Zed Cyrus and Jai Bolton's running around. They got a couple good forwards there that are in bags at the moment. So
3: I don't know how much of it seeps through to your A-grade men's side mindset, but obviously you look over the, not over the road, you look over the field and you see the TA's women's going extremely well at the moment. Does any of their sort of success and program and how well they're going sort of seep into the positivity of the whole wider club for yourself?
24: Oh, definitely. I think, you know, as I said, we're not going as well as we would like, but when you see the girls flying, they kind of, they bring you up with them. So it's good that they're, like, doing it at the moment, and kind of, yeah, it does bring the club up immensely, and that's really good. And their program's unreal at the moment, so definitely helps.
3: It does seem like when those clubs get that total buy, and I think you see the same going across at Curtin, obviously women's are flying, and I think obviously the men's we know are doing really well, and I think the same could be said for yourselves. I know obviously not the wins and losses that you'd probably want, but in terms like a whole club mentality and the buy-in together, I reckon off-field at least it looks like there's a whole club buy-in.
24: Yeah, no, it definitely feels like that. I think all the teams are going relatively well, women especially. So, no, definitely very good to have them on board and doing the way that they're going at the moment.
4: No, for sure. Well, mate, that all sounds great. Congratulations on your own personal season so far, and keep up the great form. Hopefully you boys can get a few wins on the board come this back sort of half of the season, and go well this week again, uni, mate, and against uni. And, yeah, thank you very much for your time. Really appreciate it.
24: No worries, mate. Cheers.
4: No worries.
3: Thanks, Keyshawn. Keyshawn Cook there, star of the AGO men's competition and star for Trinity Aquinas, as they now sit in, I think, a similar placing to the Quinns team, in sixth place, looking to sort of get into that finals space, hopefully get over the top there. I think Kingsway's just in front of them, a game and a half there with a draw in hand. After the ad break, we chat to Saturday Summary, as per usual, discussing some of the games in depth. And yeah, Ollie and I will join you on the other side.
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4: Well, Seb, as we do every week to cast our eye over the rest of the A-grade results, let's get into the Saturday summary.
3: Let's do it.
4: So, start off today, obviously, as we usually do, we'll start off with the men's. And we'll start off with TAs, I think. We just spoke to Keith Shaun, and they just have done what they needed to do against the promoted sides this year. You win those four games, you know, they've beaten Bowdivers twice now, they've beaten Mount Lawley twice now, which they obviously have done. You give yourself a nice safety platform that just allows you room to grab a couple more for the season, and then you set yourself up nicely to avoid relegation, and they're, you know, a game and a half out of the top five now.
3: He did mention, which I think... probably sums up their season from the games I've seen them, is that the four-quarter performance. I remember being there for that Curtin Uni game where they were in front pretty much the whole day and thought, oh, this could be a good upset for them.
4: Yep.
3: I think ahead maybe by not a huge margin, but maybe like two goals or something.
4: Yep.
3: And just seemed to crumble there in the fourth. And maybe that's been a little bit of the story of yep. their season so far, is ahead in the games that they should win, but crumbled late and maybe not put together an entirety four-quarter performance, which this one seems to be.
4: Yeah, for sure. I've been loving Blake Borrett's form over the last 3 weeks,
3: yep.
4: With four on the weekend, six before that, and then two before that. So that's 12 in 3 weeks, if you don't mind. And then the work was just done by half time. They led 65-25 at half time, as Keyshawn admitted to. Matty Roden with a great game, 30 disposals, 16 contested, 9 clearances, 119 ranking points. And then Keyshawn again, unsurprisingly, just 21 disposals, 8 inside 50s, 5 tackles, 4 clearances, and 100 ranking points. He's just having some type of year. And if they can get a few more, would not surprise me to see him at the tippy top of that league best and fairest race, that's for sure.
3: And just checking here as well, that puts Borrett into the top 15 goal scorers.
4: Coming pretty quickly.
3: Only playing 8 games
4: yep.
3: For the season, by comparison, our man Tommy Lang, 8 games for the season, 32 goals. So yep. Blakey Borrett's going incredibly well, but if you think he's going incredibly well, have a look at Tom Lang, who's now entered the top 5.
4: Nah, for sure.
3: Where should we go to next? Do you want to do...
4: Just to tick off TAs. They kind of find themselves... They find themselves a game and a half from the five, and they're 2.5 games from the relegation. So they're just kind of in a league of their own at the moment. They're not really surrounded by anyone.
3: And
4: so
3: they go Uni, Scarborough.
4: Yep.
3: So... two ones they could win. Kingsway, yep. that'll be a great game yep. to see where that sort of settles in the mid-table. Then their last three is Curtin, Ocean Ridge,
4: yep.
3: and then North Beach to wrap up. So
4: I think if they could go 4 out of 6 from that,
3: yep.
4: there's every chance that they could...
3: Oh, you'd absolutely take 4 out of 6 from that.
4: They could sneak into the five, that's for sure.
3: But I reckon there's definitely 2 winnable games in there for them.
4: Yep.
3: And then that Kingsway game I'd pencil in round 15 as the one that they'd want to win just to jump over.
4: And I think even this week for them as well, knowing that UWA have still,
3: yeah.
4: as we've said quite a few times, are still pretty undermanned and still got a yep. Bit to work through.
3: Whilst undermanned, obviously took it up to, I don't know if we talk about the Uni game, but took it up to Freo CBC. Wow, that...
4: Ripper.
3: That shocked me when that rolled in.
4: Ripper game. No Dill O'Reilly for CBC over the weekend. So they obviously didn't help with their yep. scoring, but they got the job done at the end of the day against UWA. So that would have been a great game to be at. But we'll get to what I thought was the best game of footy in a second. But in the meantime, we'll go with Scarborough. Again, we earmarked their ability to be able to do this a few weeks back, I reckon, Seb. We said... that you can just trust them in these relegation battles as the A-grade pedigree. And all of a sudden, they've jumped Ridge, who we'd kind of just thought to be safe for most of the season. And James Hart, Jimmy Hart, great man. Nice game with 18-2. And then boys like Liam Robilliard and Sean Bradley having very similar, 17-2 and 15-2 respectively. So just a very even team performance. And it sees them move to 7th with their 3rd win of the year.
3: It's quite pivotal getting those wins down the bottom there. Obviously,
4: that
3: can be said for any grade in any league, but particularly this A-grade men. It felt like they were kind of stuck down there, and all of a sudden they probably don't work their way into 6th place anytime soon after we just talked about TAs.
4: Yep.
3: But it does keep them that sort of barrier below the relegation zone.
4: Yep.
3: Even though Ocean Ridge put up a pretty good performance against Curtin on the weekend. So, yep. And I know... percentages, people reading percentages, maybe the true form of our team's going. Scarborough just seeming to get done with the lowest percentage in the league.
4: Yep.
3: So obviously if they can find a win without scoring that many goals or conceding obviously a lot on top of it just to get themselves in the A-grade comp for next year. Fair play to them.
4: Nah, for sure. And then finally, we'll go with North Beach. It was the best game of footy I've watched all year, for sure. Goals and very good ones too. Tommy Lang, nice dribbler at the very start of the game. Tyler Sanger. But there was a bit of biff. There was a bit of feeling in it. Some great grabs, huge tackles, big hits, and there was just stars everywhere. It was my first proper look at Frank the Tank this year as well. And just every time Beach needed someone to step up, it was him leading from the front, winning a big hard ball or a clearance or winning a big free kick when the ball was in dispute. And just setting the tone. Tyler Senge had himself one of the great games I've seen for the year. 24, six tackles, two goals, a couple of huge grabs and 130 ranking points.
3: Player of the week.
4: Finished with the Jacks Tyre and Auto Player of the Week, as voted by Nick and Bruno. And then whilst Braden Furmark with four goals and constant pressure and leads all day, did his absolute best. I saw him at one point. He was in the back pocket of North Beach making this unbelievable chase down tackle as well. So I was, what's he doing down there? But he made sure he earned his stripes, did everything around the ground as well. But he was doing his best to counter the 5 and 3 from Fudd and Tom Lang down at the other end. So it was potent forward performances. Perko as well, draining from Ben Perkin, draining one from downtown early, and then again on the run to start the day off. So two in a row in the first quarter. It was just a seesawing affair, and it was a fantastic, super high-skilled game to watch. Some of the ball movement was ridiculous. I haven't seen a team, Bruno was very big on this during the game, I haven't seen a team get out the back of North Beach so much as what Kingsway did during the game. So it was just awesome. Great day of footy.
3: Is Frank the Tank fully healthy back end of the year? Like, will be finals ready?
4: Yeah. He looks primed and ready to go. He had that.
3: Because how long was he out for? Was he out for?
4: I think he was out from round 6 to what is it? Round 12. So yeah, maybe 6 to 8 weeks. I want to say. So not 100% sure what it was, but he did not miss a beat.
3: This is where North Beach does so well, and I think obviously Nick said it on the pod, which feels like probably yesterday, but it was probably about 2 months ago now. About him. Them being his favourite, and if you can keep winning games consistently without a player like Frank the Tank in the side, you know you're going pretty well.
4: Nah, for sure. But we'll move into the women's now, and I thought the first one for me, definitely just down at Chaz again, was Quinns defeating North Beach 28-13. Obviously, as we said when we talked to Rhiannon, it was a game of 6 versus 7. They were both sitting on 16 points to start the game, but it was just an important win for Quinns. So that means with North Freo's loss, they go equal on points. Obviously got the worst percentage over North Beach, but as long as you stay in touch with the top five, you have every chance to still make it, because it kind of feels like to me the top four of that women's is kind of secured and set. So I think it might be just that fifth spot that's the only one up for grabs at the minute.
3: In that game, Ella Feist kicking a goal, Michelle Smith kicking a goal, Yangi and a name that I would butcher every day of the week, Krimpotic, kicking goal.
4: Krimpotic, maybe?
3: Krimpotic.
4: Yep.
3: But yeah, I think what I read into early in the preseason, I remember it sort of halfway through someone talking to me about it, Quinns had about 5 ACLs in that preseason.
4: It's just wild.
3: Which is obviously tough to sort of... On the run, I know getting girls down in the park is a part of the process and a hard part of training anyway, but then to sort of maybe 5 pivotal players or key players in your team, sort of replacing them and filling those roles and figuring out how the team operates without them, and then some other injuries as well. It sounds like Rhiannon had her own injury battles throughout the season.
4: Good to have her back, though, and I'm sure Quinns will be very happy to have her back. They've got their two captains rolling around as well, and I remember there's been games like, I'm sure Tia Bergen would have led from the front, as she did over the last few weeks as well, and Jamara Wally, obviously, I'm pretty sure was best on ground against UWA, was that a fortnight ago, maybe 3 weeks ago now? So yeah, they've got a good side once they're fully out there and healthy, that's for sure.
3: And like she said, like, every day of the week should take 5 wins. And the head coach would probably take 5 wins, and they're probably not exceeding their expectations, but I mean, exceeding their internal expectations. Obviously, it's pretty much, as you said, like in terms of the 3 different stories from our three promoted B grade sides in the second place, the sixth place, and 10th at the bottom there.
4: Yeah, so it's just there's one, there's a middle, there's so a three, unfortunately for Hamersley Carina bottom.
3: Three separate stories to look at sort of how getting promoted can work for you. One obviously plagued by injuries, and then Hamersley Carina just struggling there a little bit, not finding some consistency.
4: Yep.
3: But you were at the uni game on the weekend.
4: I was. How'd that go? It was a very interesting affair. It was great start there from UWA. I think they were off to a 3-0 lead at quarter time, and then they kicked the first of the second quarter, so they're up by 4-0 And then after that, it was North Frio's game, that's for sure. There was some outstanding performances, as you wouldn't be surprised by. Tanika Stewart was very, very good.
3: Yep.
4: Helen Taylor, that was her best game of the year for sure.
3: Our mate Hardesty was back out there.
4: Yeah, she had a great last quarter. She was a bit quiet, but to be fair, she had played a whole reserves game before she played that. So she had a great last quarter. But yeah, I'll tell you about Helen Taylor's game. She was everywhere. She was in the midfield tackling, getting the contested footy. I reckon there was a point where she took about three intercept marks from three inside 50s from the North Freo inside 50s in a row, and that was kind of the tale of the day for North Freo. They started a handball chain, they get a few kicks going, and then they just couldn't quite finish their dinner, whether it was that kick inside 50 or whether it was sort of the last handball of the chain or anything like that. It was just the one thing that brought them undone each time, and unfortunately for them, they just couldn't quite get it done. But then they got a few together, and I need to tell you a few outstanding performances. Safir, I think it's Eryx, number 8. She was out there kind of on the wing at the halfback flank. She was outstanding for North Freo. Casey Byrne, with the pink hair, she played fantastically as well. Caitlin Catalano was, I think UWA put some attention onto her just to make sure.
3: Absolutely.
4: She wasn't Catalano. Free. And then

0: Obviously, Tim's kicking the only goal for Bow Davis, but I'm sure it just would have been, you know, Mia Jackson coming down from the Waffle W's, had a good few weeks. She was probably the maybe Wembley's best player apart from Paris when they played UWA the week before.
1: Coulthard's back.
0: Yep, Paris leading the way. Coulthard is back, and Prudence Cord's been hitting some really good form as well. So it's just a good all-round, well-rounded performance, a bit like we said for Scarborough and the men for Wembley. And if they were a little bit straighter, it could have been a bit of a bigger win for them. So I thought they'd be a bit annoyed that they left a few on the board there. But, I think they'd be happy with their performance to go down there and get a win regardless.
1: Before we move into games in the upcoming weekend, also shout out to Jess from last week, 4 goals for TAs.
0: She keeps kicking on.
1: Keeps kicking on, which I think just on the flight here brings the... Yeah, she's up to well and clearly at the top, and I would be surprised if someone jumps her from here. She's on 33 goals for the season.
0: Pretty good.
1: Next best is Coulthard on 17.
0: Yeah.
1: So if you keep kicking bags of... what was it, 8 last week?
0: 8.
1: 8 and then 4. That's a pretty good fortnight.
0: That is a pretty good fortnight for sure. And then for this weekend, obviously, we've got the big Colts clash on Friday. But for the women's, we've got Curtin v TAs. You know, top of the table clash. What more can you ask for? Last time, it was an absolute...
1: Is that where we're going for the stream, off the fly?
0: Not 100% sure. I think it might be between them and Wembley v Hammersley.
1: That's right, yeah.
0: Nothing confirmed as of time of recording this Tuesday afternoon. But yeah, Curtin v TAs will be an absolute... ripping game, that's for sure. And then North Freo versus North Beach as well, the Battle of the Northern Beaches. Again, it's a bit like, you know, North Beach versus Quins. I see them very evenly matched, those two sides. And I think, not sure where I'll lean with that, but I think I might go North Freo just in that one. And then the men's, it's kind of what the women's was last week, this week, if that makes sense. It's pretty straight bat across the board, you could probably argue. There's probably 4 clear favourites out of the games that will be played, but I'm going to go UWA v TAs.
1: That would be my pick, I reckon.
0: I just think, you know, UWA have obviously had a tough last few weeks with their injuries and their outs, and TAs have, you know, they've had two wins out of their last 3 games, and I'm pretty sure the game between them last time was pretty evenly matched. I think UWA just beat them by 2 goals. I think it was 80-92, so that's a game I'll be looking forward to. Obviously, Cyrus versus Keith Shawn is mouth-watering as a matchup, and then I'm going to say Mount Lawley versus Curtin, just because of the fact that Bow Divers almost upset Curtin last time they played. I remember you watched this game last time they played each other as well.
1: I
0: was also there. Was that Pink Tiger Day? I think it might have been.
1: Yeah. As well as Curtin are going. Ocean Ridge, obviously, 10 points off them last weekend.
0: Yeah, exactly.
1: Not to say that you can get a scalp there, because obviously Curtin are going flying at the moment as well.
0: It just kind of looks like...
1: Do they let teams in there?
0: Yeah, with the lower teams, they kind of don't put them away as much as they do, and they kind of save their best for the harder games, if that makes sense. So maybe it can be one that Mount Lawley can look at and go, well, we can really match them here. Because I remember they were in the second half, particularly the last time they played each other, they were certainly... did not do anything to disgrace themselves against the Curtin side on Pink Tigers Day as well. So
1: it is, again, one of those rounds where the top 5 is playing the bottom 5.
0: It's probably 4 out of 5 clear favourites.
1: So it's hard to sort of pick and choose some underdogs in here, because you don't have like a top of the ladder clash or anything like you did last couple of rounds. But I mean, hopefully one of Ridge, Bad Ivers, Mount Lawley can just upset a team here, make it interesting.
0: That'd be great.
1: I mean, we're in the depths of Europe holiday time. Like, this is peak, so maybe there's some more players going away. There's every chance that you look as like a lower ladder team and think, hey, we could upset them here. They've got heaps out. Let's go for it. Let's charge.
0: Yep.
1: But at the same time, they all go in, the top 5 teams go in favourites to all of their games, you'd assume.
0: Yep.
1: We'll see if there's some interesting ones in there.
0: No worries, but we got a big show up on Thursday, and inevitably, congratulations again. We'll just have to close out the show saying well done to everyone on a great couple NAIDOC weeks, NAIDOC round.
1: Yep.
0: All the jerseys looked fantastic. Hope everyone got a run. Hope everyone ended up with a ball as well. Obviously, Atania doing an amazing job with the design there.
1: That is such a bad luck story in terms of getting injured the week before your own designed footy goes out there.
0: Down at Canning South Perth, I believe it was. So, yeah, it was a bit of a...

0: Ashamed to say that, but it was amazing across the board from everyone in NAIDOC round. So well done to everyone for their participation, their activations, all their ceremonies and the jerseys and the footies and the way that the footy was played over those two rounds. But what's coming up on Thursday, Seb?
1: Big week ahead. Big week ahead for me as well. Colts clash coming up on this Friday night. Please get down there at UWA Sports Park.
0: Should be a ripper.
1: Don't look at the weather, but it should be an absolute ripper. We've got interviewing both the coaches on the pod this Thursday with Andrew Fisher for North and then Dave Larson for South.
0: Yep.
1: Both should be great. Teams would have come out by then. Squads would have been announced. Mm-hmm. And yeah, as we know, Colts have got plenty of talent running around down there.
0: For sure.
1: And part of the sort of ecosystem of how these A-grade teams continue to rise and sort of fall. And if you've got a good Colts system, you've usually got, I'd say, a good A-grade, a good league sort of team, and it all works together. So to see the sort of next wave of talent, I can't wait. I've been a bit more involved with the North side than the South side, being a North boy. But we'll see. We'll see who wins on the day. I assume your allegiances lie with North.
0: I am also a North man, correct?
1: Yep. So we won't keep that, or hopefully Dave won't take that to us, that we're both from the North. But I mean, South won last year, so it's theirs to sort of keep in the cabinet.
0: Keep the bragging rights. And we also got Lockie Douglas, of course, for the Nuffy Corner. We've got the tips and predictions for the A grade. And we might chuck a little prediction out, maybe a best on ground for the Colts clash as well. I think it'd be remiss of us not to.
1: Yep.
0: And yes, thanks everyone for listening over the week. And hope your team got a win over the weekend as well. So thank you for listening. We'll talk to you on Thursday. And a big thanks to Budget Car and Truck Rental, the West Coast Eagles, Electrical Group Training, Belgravia Apparel, Burley, Sullivan Logistics, WA Football, SKG Radiology, Life Without Barriers, Victor Sports, Business News, SENWA, Four My Sisters, Cult United Brewery, Sport FM, and Jack's Tires and Auto. Thank you very much.
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7: It is that time of week once again. We love this time of week and we love this time of year because we are not far away from finals basketball. Just 2 weeks remaining in the regular season of the NBL One West competition, and it is time for the Hoop Hour for us to talk about it. Jordan Scudetta is my name. Great to have you with us wherever it is you are listening. Great to have this great man as well. Every single week he is so dependable for us and brings the best news and views in the game, and that is Chris Pike. Pikey, welcome as always.
8: Yes, good to be back, Jordan. And you're right, only 2 weeks now to go into a finals, and you know, we've still got neither of the top eights are set, and neither of the top fours are set, and neither of the top two spots set. So we've got plenty to work out over the last 2 weeks, and yeah, very much looking forward to it. And talking about reliable, I wish some of the players actually turned up on some of these games you try to build up sometimes too, which can be a little bit frustrating.
7: Yeah, we'll have to get to that because that was I couldn't believe it when I saw that box score that we had one fall through for us that we built up. But we'll get to that in a minute because we need to get to this man. Three-time SBL and NBL One West Championship winning coach and all-round great guy, Matt Parsons. Parso, great to have you as always.
9: Not as reliable as Pikey, though, boys, but thank you for having me on this Tuesday evening. It's fantastic to be here.
7: It's always great to have you. And yeah, no, none of us are as reliable as Chris Pike. That is set in stone, that's for sure. No, I don't think we can rely on anyone to win either at the moment. Like we thought there would be some foregone conclusions. There were some real curveballs thrown into the finals races and the top four races on the weekend. It was quite something to behold. We may as well start with the women's because the one team that did sort of do what they had to do and kept their winning ways going is the Rockingham Flames, and all of their best were at their best, Pikey, to get them back into second spot.
8: Yeah, and they had to work really hard, especially on Thursday night against Perry Lakes. So, you know, Perry Lakes without Bridget Redstad still, so Tate Morrell had a big advantage inside and she played well, and And then they lost Milo Waskovic early in the game as well. So two of their starting five players. But Perry Lakes made them earn it. But no, Rockingham got that job done there. And Sarah Puckett was great in the second half. And Tage was, you know, dominant as you would expect with her size advantage in that game. And then they welcomed back Amy Atwell for Saturday night and get the job done against the Wolves. But, you know, they didn't have it all their own way there either. And Joondalup, you know, gave it a real shot. I think they outscored them 40-27 in the second half and had a shot. But no, two wins for the Flames. And, yeah, it steadies them. They move back into second as well with East Perth losing on Saturday night too. So, yeah, important couple of games for them. They celebrated Paris Duffield's 200th game on the Thursday night with a win too. So congratulations to her, as we talked about last week. And I think she hit three threes in that game, just as she usually does. So, yeah, congratulations to her. And, yeah, they're back in second, and it's probably going to be tough now for East Perth to knock them out, especially with the game against Coburn to come.
7: Yeah, and having a game in hand as well, Rockingham, that's obviously big for them. They've got the extra game, and East Perth,
8: only one game remaining in their
7: season. You know, so they'd have to win and rely on Rockingham losing both games for them to get back up into second. So that means that you know, we haven't got it in the rundown, but that loss on Saturday night's big for them. You know, losing to the eighth place Perth Redbacks, who've done a good job. You know, that's a win they needed to get, getting themselves a step closer to securing a final spot over one of the top two teams at the time, and a team that's pretty well entrenched in the top four. So, yeah, that's a huge loss for East Perth and a huge win for the Redbacks too. So, yeah, and as you said, it opens the door for the Flames, and, you know, it can be like at the Hothouse. I mean, you know, that win almost, you know, might almost secure, you know, a doubleheader at the Hothouse of qualifying finals on opening weekend. You know, so that's a huge advantage for the Flames and the way they play. So, yeah, massive for them. The Cougars, Maddie, continued their winning ways as well. They were made to really work for it by the Slammers on Friday. But, yeah, huge performance. You know, a triple-double from Danny Rayburn and 30 points from Jesse Edwards. They managed to just pull away in the second half and get the job done against the Slammers.
9: Yeah, no, 100%. And that's probably one of those games where you kind of go into it and you think, you know, it's top v bottom, and you're probably thinking the result's going to be that way, and albeit the scoreline suggests that at the end. It certainly wasn't that way at quarter time, and no doubt old Russ would have been a little bit nervous going into that second quarter, but his troops turned it around.
8: Even at three-quarter time. I think it was only a three-point game at three-quarter time.
7: Yeah.
9: No, you're
7: right. One possession game at three-quarter time. Yeah,
9: it was, and that last quarter was just, unbelievable. You know, 39 points, and they just got whatever shot they wanted, really. Basically, barely missed a shot for the whole quarter, and just put that game to bed, you know, nice and easy. And it goes through just how quickly these really good teams can put a game away. So, but some outstanding performances, lads. We saw the year's probably the biggest triple-double of the year, I reckon, in this one, with Daniel Araiba going for 17, 16, and 12, which is just phenomenal. And to throw an extra one in there, she also had five steals. So, you know, you don't see that stat line too often in our competition, but Jesse Edwards continues to do what she does, and that's fine, high-quality shots close to the hoop. And, yeah, Sarah Walker has become that three-point gunner. She went for 17 attempts in this game, which is just outstanding and unheard of at the same time, making seven, which is pretty good and very important for this for the Coburn team. And I tell you what, if she gets on the big stage and goes 11 of 17, you know, they're not losing any games to any team. So, yeah, they are a well-rounded unit. And, you know, I thought the Slammers did a really good job just to stay competitive for as long as they did. And, you know, class prevailed in the end. But, yeah, great job, Slammers. And, yeah, even better job, Coburn.
7: Sierra Walker, 7 of 17 from beyond the three-point line. The Southwest Slammers, 6 of 18. So that sort of says a little bit about how many shots she was willing and able to take on the night. Yeah, she was outstanding. And, yeah, Jesse Edwards, I mean, one rebound away from a 30-point double-double is an outstanding performance on 12 for 16 shooting, and that just shows the different threats that they have, you know, given that they still don't have Darcy Garbin in that lineup, they don't have Jill Williams in that lineup. You know, they were challenged for three quarters. The Slammers did really well, but, yeah, 39 points in the last. Not many teams are going to withstand a barrage like that, let alone the team that has lost 9 in a row since we said they were a chance to make finals. So, sorry, Southwest people, you can blame me for that one. I always like to see, you know, teams do get up for milestone games, and I guess this game on Saturday, Willerton and Warwick, was one of those that proves that slumps don't go forever. You know, these losing streaks do tend to come to an end. It's not always doom and gloom. And, you know, Warwick looked just a little bit off. They looked just a few percent off here and there, Pikey, on the night. And, you know, Willerton were on, and they get the job done despite a late scare in Emma Gandini's 250th.
8: Absolutely didn't see it coming. I mean, Willerton's been, you know, really, really struggling. Lost 11 in a row coming into the game, including the night before. And, you know, they got destroyed by Mandra. I think it was, 48 points the night before. You couldn't see it coming, but, you know, sometimes these things just play out like that. I mean, a little bit of an extra boost to be motivated by someone like Gandini for her 250th game. And, you know, I think she'll go down as probably the best ever defender in the women's competition, you know, by the time she finishes up playing. And she's won the three championships, so she's done it all. And even better, she's now playing professionally, you know, in Europe. And now coming back here is her off season. So, you know, that's something that she never even would have thought was possible probably only 3 years ago. So, yeah, she's put together a great career, and I'm happy for her that her team found a way to live for her. But, gee, it's a tough one for Warwick. You would have expected them to win this even without Emma Clark still. And, you know, it really does open up that
7: pause. Jada Clark, yeah.
8: Jada Clark, sorry, yes. Emma's her sister at Perry Lakes. It really opens up that fourth spot as well and keeps it open for Mandra. So, yeah, it's a big loss for Warwick as well.
7: Absolutely it is, and I didn't think that we would have been saying that about the Warwick Senators at the halfway point of the season, that they might struggle to hold on to a top four spot, but things just not quite clicking for them. And an interesting thing we noted on the night, I don't know if you were watching this game, Pikey, but I was in the commentary box with Blake Sadarov, and he actually noted that Chloe Forster took a tech foul during the third quarter and then wasn't seen for the rest of the night, not even on the bench. For the rest of the night, she was just there didn't seem to be an injury issue. There didn't seem to be, and I could be wrong on that, but what he noticed was that Chloe Forster wasn't even on the bench, and as far as we knew, there wasn't any injury issues. So no, it wasn't ejected. It was her first tech, and it was only her third personal foul. So yeah, it was just a very odd situation. Well, I know there definitely wasn't an ejection. Yeah, it was a really odd sort of situation. We weren't really sure what was going on there. So hopefully nothing, you know, that she hasn't picked up some sort of injury or something like that, or nothing untoward. But yeah, it was just something to note, I guess, in that game. So obviously not all is I guess, you know, rosy at the Senators at the moment for whatever reason. Maddie, where it is rosy. I mean, not because of the flora that's out there, but it's out in the gold fields. And it shows what a difference, you know, having one player can make to the balance of your lineup, especially when that player is MVP caliber like Sierra Moore. And she comes back into the lineup, and the Giants get the win and lock in their playoff spot. It wasn't necessarily Sierra Moore's huge performance, which she did have a big one, but Delaney Byrne as well, like 40-point double-double, unbelievable night for the gold fields.
9: The MVP is back, lads. She, you know, she has and makes such a difference to this team. And, you know, this is a big win. You know, Perry Lakes were reeling from the night before's loss, which was almost a gettable game for them. But to turn it around and then head up to the Goldfields the next night. And, you know, they probably expected to probably give this one a little bit more of a nudge than they did. And then to find Sierra Moore was playing to start, added insult to injury just that little bit more. But the thing, like, I really like about this Goldfields lineup, obviously, you know, they've got a really reduced rotation. You know, they're playing the teams, but now that their players are coming back, there's kind of this expanded opportunity. But the silver lining in Sierra Moore's injury has been Delaney Byrne. She's just gone to a whole new level. She's found her rhythm. She then became, for the last 3-4 weeks, she's kind of been, you know, the go-to player with all the usage going through her hands, and that's obviously just unlocked a few things, because she's now just become an absolute weapon in the competition. I know she was playing second fiddle before, but, you know, Sierra Moore now has to do that a little bit. But or if you've got MVP caliber player like Sierra Moore playing second fiddle, you know you're going to win more games than you lose. So the balance is right. Yeah, bit of a disappointing result for Perry Lakes, but yeah, Goldfields are now back to consolidate their position, certainly in the top six. And, you know, I think on their night with those two superstars, they can knock some teams off come finals time. So it's a bit of a watch this space.
8: Has to be the best front court pairing in the league, doesn't it? Those two?
9: Yeah, I think so. Yeah, and I think it's just a strong, really strong team. They can go inside, they can go outside. You know, Sierra Moore's probably the one that doesn't shoot, so they kind of got that little inside-outside combo between the two of them. But, yeah, I'm excited. I enjoy watching them play, actually. I think they play a really up-tempo sort of style that's suited to this competition. And, subject to having to do all the travel that they do, yeah, fresh legs come finals is going to do some damage.
7: Absolutely it is. And, as you said, that one person can change sort of how others are able to get into a game. Huge for the Goldfields, because I was a little concerned. I don't know about you guys, but I was a little bit concerned that if this Sierra Moore injury dragged on, that all of that great start that they had to this season, all the good feeling they'd built up around it, may end up coming to nothing because they'd miss finals. Because you know, things fell apart. And so I'm glad for their sake that wasn't the case, that they've been able to course correct. And with Sierra Moore in the lineup, and yeah, look out in the finals, they've shown that they can beat some high quality sides. So yeah, they're definitely there now for the first time, which is fantastic.
8: And they could get a home finals too, which will be a tough trip for anybody.
7: Absolutely, it would be. That'd be a terrible trip to make first up. I just made sure I looked it up, gents, the Chloe Forster thing. No, definitely the only technical that she drew, that she was charged with in the game, and then was substituted out and then didn't come back into the game. So, and wasn't on the bench the rest of the time. So I just thought I'd make sure that it wasn't a double technical. Yep, no, it wasn't. Yep. It was only that one. So, yeah, really interesting moment there. What else was really interesting was that we built up and hyped up Johnny Knuckles' return game against the Bucks twice this season.
8: Yes.
7: And neither time did it come off, Pikey. No show for Johnny Knuckle as the Bucks solidify top spot. They take advantage of the fact that the Flames had a slip on Thursday night, and they've now claimed top spot and will be pretty hard to knock off.
8: Yeah, very frustrating, I think, for everybody, especially the Bucks. I think everyone at the Bucks was looking forward to playing against Johnny twice. Obviously, he was there in Geraldton for that first game, but it wasn't cleared yet to play. And yeah, he wasn't even there on the bench on Saturday night. So clearly he picked something up on Friday night, because he only played. He didn't come back on the court after quarter time in that game on Friday night
7: and he didn't start either.
8: No, he didn't. So he played
7: in that game. Yeah.
8: So he played in Cairns on Tuesday night for the Indigenous All-Stars team, and he played pretty well, but he must have picked up something when he was up there. So he only played a few minutes on Friday night, didn't get through, didn't come back on after quarter time, and clearly wasn't right to even play on Saturday, which was frustrating. Frustrating for everybody, because I had a great chat with Verl Williams about playing against him, and we pumped that up, and Verl was very excited about playing against him. But hopefully we see it during the finals. There's a good chance these two teams might meet during the finals and we'll finally see it. But gee, give credit to the Cougars. Without Johnny, they were the better team for three quarters against the Bucks. But Geraldton are just one of those teams. You would know from coaching against them, Paso, you just can't put them away. They can just win games from any position. They just find ways to win. And again, they dominated the fourth quarter of this game. And they're just a remarkable team, because they just find ways to win. They're just so competitive. I don't know what else to say, except that I just marvel at them for the way that they just can find ways to win games like this, where they probably don't deserve to win, and get outplayed for three quarters and then come back and win. And, you know, Verl was great. He would have enjoyed that matchup with Rowan McKenzie, who we will speak to soon, which we haven't mentioned yet. Mm-hmm. So looking forward to that.
7: Oh, yeah, true.
8: That conversation. And he might be able to shed some light on what's going on with Johnny. And then, you know, for the Bucks to back up like they did and dominate the Senators on Sunday, and now sit in top spot, and they'll be very tough to knock off, that top spot, and a home final up in Geraldton. Good luck stopping them from getting to another grand final.
7: Willerton says, hey, we've done it before, though.
8: Yes.
7: They'll look at back at 2024 and go, hey, it's not impossible, but yeah, you're right. It's tough to see at the moment how the Bucks are going to be knocked out of top spot. They host the East Perth Eagles this week, and then when they're down here, they take on Warwick, and I can't remember who they've got on the Friday night. Sorry, Perry Lakes. And no, that's it. It's just the Perry Lakes Hawks.
8: Just before we move on, Paso, what's your take on Johnny now not getting to play against his old team until potentially now the finals?
9: Yeah, it's pretty disappointing, to be honest. You know, for Johnny particularly, like who would have built this game up in his head, and, you know, would have been really looking forward to playing against his old team, and, you know, just the romance of him, you know, suiting up against the Geraldton Buccaneers would have been outstanding, and, you know, so much fanfare around the first matchup, which didn't happen, and then obviously now the second one. But look, I'm not sure to be honest with you, what's happened, I think you're right with him picking something up when he was away for the Indigenous All-Stars. You know, obviously, he's a competitor and wants to play. So, there must be something seriously wrong there. But hopefully a pretty quick bounce back for him, and he's back in the lineup this weekend. But, boys, just to echo what you both said about the Bucks, they're just a phenomenal basketball club. And I think a lot's to be said around cohesion. And I mean, you've had a coach there now for 7 or 8 years, if not more, who, you know, runs his system, knows his stuff, he recruits to the system. He doesn't go and just recruit players because they're available. He makes sure that they're the right fit, they bring the right attributes, their shooting percentages, you know, kind of mirror what they're trying to look for. He does a lot of research, and it's not just Dale itself, it's Andrew Horseman in the background, it's Matty Wunderberg, who's very, very hands-on when it comes to recruiting. Like, they're a bit of a team effort in everything they do, and you know, off court certainly flows onto court, and you know, I really admire what they do. I love watching them play. They are just system based, and the reason they win so many big games, boys, is because they maintain scoreboard pressure. So when things aren't going their way and momentum seems to be with the opposition, they just go back to their system, and in that system they'll find a score or a wrinkle or a slip action out of the little double screen away that they run, which just, you know, provides them with an easy bucket. They all kind of on the same page. They all know where to go on the floor. And it's hard when you're, you know, on fire as an offensive team and you maybe fit 2 or 3 threes, but down the other end, they've still made six or eight points purely just on system. It's a little bit hard to kind of get that little edge on them and try and gap them where you can. But, and then they have the ability to go on those runs as well. They've got the players like Walker, you know, Devondrick, who can just go on and knock 2 or 3 threes down in a row. And even Norman off the bench, Matthew Norman's a pretty good three-point shooter too. And Cooper Creek, we've seen big shots after big shots. So.
8: And he steps in to start on Sunday without Devondrick and has, I think, 5 threes in the first half.
7: Yep.
9: Yeah, you know, like they just have depth and readiness. And that's the system. It's not necessarily the player. I don't know if you guys really watch the AFL much, but back in the day, in the late 2010s, when Richmond was such a strong team, they used to have these system players that could come in and out of the team from the VFL and have the same impact. And I think that's what they have here. They're just smart. They've been really, really smartly managed for a long time, and that's why they've had sustained success. And no doubt they are the mirror that everyone wants to try and follow as they're trying to build programs and culture.
7: Yeah, it's interesting that you mentioned that, those system players. Before we had our Sport FM broadcast on Friday, I had a really lengthy impromptu chat with Vlad Alava as his team was warming up and we were down in Mandurah. And he kind of mentioned the same thing, because we were talking about, you know, players that are and aren't available and how that, you know, messes with your lineup and that sort of thing, because we know there's been a bit of turnover with the Magic based on player availability and injuries and that sort of thing. And he did kind of mention that, the silver lining of players, you know, maybe not being available the whole time is that you do get a chance to run your younger players through the lineup, and then they become those players that you talk about, the plug and play kind of players that, you know, if you're preaching system and you're preaching, you know, we play a certain way and this is what we do, everyone knows that, okay, if I'm jumping out on the floor to play the 4 spot, I know what I need to do. If I'm jumping out to play the 2 spot, I know what I need to do. And you know, you do just, you kind of, everyone's pulling in the same direction. It's an underrated thing, and obviously the Bucks have that absolutely down pat at the moment, and it's the envy of the competition. The way they're playing is quite incredible, and that's the reason that they're probably going to finish top, and they'll have a home final. It might even, at this stage, if things stay the way they are, it's going to be against Coburn. So that would be quite remarkable. First versus fourth on the opening weekend of the finals would be Geraldton versus Coburn. So if that happens, that would be fantastic. But it's a shame we haven't been able to see Johnny against the Bucks until now, or yet we haven't seen it yet. And if it's not first versus fourth, I mean, the other option is that it's grand final night. So that would be quite something.
8: I spoke to Burl about that last week. He was very excited about that prospect. No disrespect to, you know, Rockingham or Joondalup, who are trying to be there, but he would be very excited by that prospect. He would love to go on that stage and be one-on-one against Johnny. So I hope we get to see it.
7: I can only imagine. Another team that's looking to be there, and another team that you wouldn't want to play come finals, is one that's heating up right now, the Perry Lakes Hawks. In the men's competition. So they go out on Thursday and put up 110 points on the Flames and get the job done.
8: Hold Rockingham to 88.
7: Yeah, yeah, which is unheard of. They're averaging 20 more points than that. They're averaging 108.5, I think, on the season. Yep. which is quite incredible. And you look at it and you go, okay, Jack Browder 34 and 13, Cam Hoefner 31 and 12, that makes sense. Then they go out to the Goldfields. Cam Hoefner doesn't play, and they still put up 100 plus points on the Goldfields Giants and get a big win on the back of Jack Browder and Isaiah Moses. They're a frightening prospect come finals time, aren't they, Pikey?
8: They are. I love Jack Browder. I mean, we spoke to him earlier, and he's got a great story to tell. And, you know, he wasn't expecting to be playing at this level yet. And he has to be in the all first team right now. We were kind of, we had him in the mix when we did our mid-season selections, but he has to be. I mean, he's the leading scorer in the league, I think, still, and a monster weekend in two big wins that guarantees them finals, but, you know, makes them a real threat. And if they get a home final, and hopefully they can figure out a way to have the show court ready at Bendout again for that in time. But, yeah, I mean, he's just an incredible scorer. He just plays with such confidence. We saw it on the very first night when he hit the game winner against East Perth, and he just continues to fire. And I know he would have been pumped for that matchup with Rockingham on the Thursday, going against NBL players who he loves to test himself against. And, yeah, he had an incredible weekend. What's that, 60 points across the weekend, but he rebounds as well. I mean, he's a three man, but he puts up numbers like a four or a five man. So he's playing incredibly. Isaiah Moses, now that he's back, they're a different team with him as their point guard. And like you said, to still go to Kalgoorlie and get a win without Hoefner as well. Your man Max Bucknell had a big night too. So yeah, they've got some good depth.
7: He's top 10 in the league in rebounding as well. Mm. You know, so you did mention that. He averages almost 9 rebounds a game. He's also 3 assists a game. And then Isaiah Moses, is the guy who's racking up assists. I think he's top 5 in the league in assists as well. You know, it's quite extraordinary that they've got this together. And yeah, it's frightening to, you know, for they've got the two highest scorers in the competition. That was the other part. It's Browder and Hoefner. Mm. Each of them more than 28 points per game average, which is amazing stuff. And you know, when you think about it that way, it's crazy that they're in seventh position and haven't been able to win more games. And you know, they tighten up the defensive end and hold one of the best teams in the league, or the best team in the league at that point, to 88 points and 20 below their usual output. That means that they're doing something right defensively as well. And you know, they put all those things together. That's a potent mix come finals. We've given East Perth a bit of a bad rap at times, Maddie, because they've been a frustrating team to watch. We have to give them their flowers for this weekend, because they came up big in two games that were real swing games for them. You know, they lose these and they probably drop out of the top eight against teams that are battling for those spots with them. They grind out a tight one against Lakeside on Thursday, and then they travel to Belmont on Saturday and do the job and put up 108 points at the same time against Perth. It's a good weekend for East Perth.
9: Yeah, look, it was, and I think they won ugly on the Thursday night against Lakeside as well. It wasn't a pretty game by any means. They were negative 25.
8: I'm not sure how pretty it was to listen to either, Paso.
9: No, it wasn't. thank you for that little stab, Pike. I appreciate it. I enjoyed myself. I thought it was a decent enough game to get some good little quips out. But no, look, it was a really tough watch. You know, I thought Lakeside played with great intensity and probably deserved the win in the end. And you know, I was really frustrated as well, even from the sidelines watching East Perth in that first game, because I thought they just went slow when they should have gone fast, and went fast when they should have gone slow, and they weren't really able to find any momentum or rhythm or I don't know. It's such a weird sort of thing to put your finger on. I thought Aquera was really important early, but then sat for long periods. And Kai? I'm going to get this name wrong.
7: Kai Kabugwa.
9: He was phenomenal. His intensity, 94 feet. He's you know, putting a hand in. He's trying to disrupt the offense. You know, the whole way down the floor. He's just constant pressure acts. And I think he really was the reason they changed the game. But the Sean Parsons, 6 points at halftime, finishes the game with 23. He kind of single handedly, you know, took the game by the scruff of the neck and kind of just outscored Lakeside in that third quarter on his own, and that was really the difference in the end. And Lakeside had some chances and made a big run back at it and almost got it, but yeah, just couldn't put the ball in the net. And for that team that I watched on Thursday to then back up on the Saturday night, And then, you know, put on 108 points is just, yeah, I actually couldn't believe it. They were so clunky one night and, you know, so fluent the next. And when you look at the scores in this one, at Jonah Antonio, who, you know, just didn't get the volume on the Thursday, gets, you know, 20 field goal attempts. And this one with 16 of them being three-pointers, I thought, is exactly what he should be doing. That's what you bring in a player like him to do. Lat Mayen goes 20-10. He was missing wide-open layups on the Thursday and then comes out and has, you know, immediate impact and goes 3 from 6 from the three-point line. But most importantly, was just active on the boards and keeping that ball moving. Deshaun Parsons is, you know, he's a class player. We know that. We saw what he did, you know, at Goldfields last year. He's now just starting to get into his rhythm. And David Aquera. And the thing for mine, lads, is I remember this team last year, and it's around this time that they start building a little bit of momentum and they have the ability with this lineup, and certainly with the depth and experience in this lineup, to actually cause some problems. And that's probably now the watch this season, because if they
8: beat Joondalup, they beat Joondalup in the finals at Joondalup.
9: Yeah, that's right. And they're capable of doing, you know, similar things here, and they're going to need to if they want to make a run at it. But on paper, fantastic. On the floor, a little bit clunky at times. You know, doesn't matter whether you finish first or eighth. If you make the playoffs and, you know, go on a 4-game winning streak, you're going to lift the trophy at the end of it. So I guess that's what they're banking on, and they've certainly got some talent on that roster.
7: Just they beat the Bucks at Active West Stadium last year too.
8: They did. Just very quickly, because I know we've got to get to Rowan McKenzie, but the good and bad news for the Eagles. So the chemistry between their big four, so like you said, Paso, Jonah Antonio, Lat Mayen, Deshaun Parsons, David Aquera, just hasn't been there. But they finally started to look a cohesive unit at the offensive end on Saturday night. That's the good news. The bad news is Jonah's now heading off to the Commonwealth Games. So just as they figure things out, they lose him. So that's the frustrating part. So, yeah, just as things start to come together again, suddenly they lose a guy who's now playing with his most confidence that he's found all season.
7: And the hard part for them too, yeah.
9: Does he return back for finals, Pikey? Do you know? It's only 2 weeks for the comm?
8: No, he will. Yeah. He'll get back, well, depending on how far they go. He probably misses the first week of the finals, but he should be right for the last 2 weeks.
7: And I guess the hard part for East Perth is they play Geraldton and Coburn the last two games. Lakeside, who are below them and probably the team most likely to take that spot, they're two wins behind, but they play the Senators and the Slammers, the two bottom teams in the competition, on the way home. And they have the percentages are fairly close.
8: You still got Mandurah,
7: too. There's only about 3.5% between them.
8: You can't completely rule out if they win their last three.
7: Yep, Mandurah. Yep, they have to win three in a row. But, yeah, and, I mean, Perth conversely as well. They're 3 wins back, and if they win three in a row, they're playing Mandurah this week. So, huge game for both of those teams. And, it's going to be an interesting finish. As I said, East Perth, those last two games are against those two. They just need to win one of those two games and they're locked away. And the same with Perry Lakes. If either of those teams win one of their remaining games, then they lock their spot in as far as finals are concerned. Just quickly before we get to the break, because I watched this game on Saturday night, Willetton might have finally found their X factor on the weekend. They've been waiting for Zach Katona to break out. Of course, he came in and then suffered a little bit of an injury that kept him out for a few games, Pikey, and then he goes off on Saturday night. His third quarter was outstanding. 28 points coming off the bench was the difference in the game against the Senators. And if he can discover that sort of form heading in, you know, into August, they'll be a problem.
8: He did it on 20 minutes. 28 points in 20 minutes.
7: Yeah.
8: Incredible. Yep. And I mean, we know he's capable of this, but just because of how long he's been out for, he hasn't virtually played for 2 years and, you know, comes into this season late, then gets hurt again. And, you know, we just weren't sure if he was going to have enough time to find this sort of form. But, geez, sometimes class just shines through, doesn't it? I mean, yeah, so they've lost a couple of guys now. I mean, they're down on manpower a little bit. We don't know if Bryce Johnson's going to make it back. So they needed him, and, I mean, this was a massive win for them. I know it was only against Warwick, but still, to get that confidence, and he can be a real difference maker. Suddenly, if he can play like this, and you've still got Tayshaun Cherry doing his thing, and then you've still got Damian Scott in the backcourt who's playing as well as he has in probably 10 years this season. He's having a great season too. They can still be a threat. So he could be that little bit of an X factor, like you said. So very happy for him. I wasn't sure if we'd be able to see him put in this sort of performance this year, but very happy to see it.
7: Yeah, absolutely. It was good for him, good to see as well. And you know what the biggest blessing in disguise in that game was Tayshaun Cherry getting teed up a minute into the game.
8: Yes.
7: I don't know if you saw that, but yeah, it was I think a minute and 10 seconds in he got teed up, got his first tech foul, and it focused him.
8: Mm-hmm.
7: He seemed to really channel his aggression more towards playing the game rather than all the extracurricular nonsense that goes on with it. And then he had an outstanding game. What did he hit? 26 points, 13, 25 points, I should say, 13 rebounds, 7 for 16 shooting. He was a beast all night. 10 for 12 from the free throw line as well when he got himself there and pulled down 8 offensive boards. So, yeah, he was outstanding throughout the night. And I was trying to play up the narrative a little bit that it's all because he got tech fouled in the first minute. So, but it did seem to work for whatever reason. Good win for Willerton and, yeah, huge for Zach Gatorna. And just good to see good players playing well. That's the main thing you want to see. And
8: he was also a plus 27. So he only plays 20 minutes and they're a plus 27 with him out on the floor. Incredible.
7: For what the way I sold that to Blake Sadarev was that pretty much no one else scored when he was on the floor.
8: Yes.
7: He had 28 points and was a plus 27.
8: Yep.
7: In the 19 minutes and 47 seconds he was out there. So an outstanding game from him. We need to step aside. We'll stop waxing lyrical about the Willerton Tigers because we need to get to Coburn Cougars superstar Ryan McKenzie. He's going to join us on the other side of this. Don't go away. 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
7: Welcome back to the Hoop Hour. Great to have you with us wherever you're listening. And great to have this man. Always love having a return guest as well. And I'm pretty sure we talked to him in a very similar circumstance last year. Speak, of course, of
8: except he was wearing purple. COVID.
7: Yeah, that's right. I was getting there as we speak to a man who's wearing blue and gold these days in Ryan McKenzie. Ryan, thanks for joining us.
15: Yeah, thanks, Heaps, for having me. Appreciate it.
7: No problem, and glad to have you on board. And as I said, we spoke to you a very similar time last year. I think at that stage you were with Lakeside. You'd come off an injury, and you were trying to kind of, you know, do the impossible, I guess, and get Lakeside to the finals. You're a couple of wins away.
8: I think it was exactly the same time because it was 2 weeks before the finals. Remember, and he was at a school camp, and they needed to beat Rockingham twice to make it.
15: Yeah,
7: and that's exactly the circumstance. Yeah.
15: Yeah, I think we needed to win outright most of our games and then came down to the last, I think, it was either a weekend or back to that weekend, so we needed to beat Rocco twice, which is never a nice way to finish.
7: No, it's a tough one. But this year, like where you are at the moment, you're with Coburn, you've made the switch across there. It's a more comfortable spot in the sense that you know you're going to be playing finals basketball. So firstly, I guess, how does it feel knowing a couple of weeks out that, yep, we're locked into finals and we're going to play finals basketball? And I guess what's the confidence level like at the moment that you can really secure your spot in the top four?
15: Yeah, I think obviously I'm very grateful and lucky to be part of a club and team that's done as well as it has this year, both girls and guys. And I think we're just super excited. We put ourselves in a good spot, even with kind of not the shaky start, but just the ins and outs that we've had throughout the start of the season, and then bringing a relatively new, we've got some locals, but a relatively new team together. I think we play pretty exciting and pretty hard, and I think we're primed for a good match, a good, final series, and see how we go.
8: No, I think you're right. I think you do play the most exciting basketball across the entire competition, so it's certainly fun to watch. But before we talk more about you, take us back to last weekend. So much focus, and we did it on the show, and I did a great story with Verl about talking about how excited he was to play against Johnny. Talk me through how it all played out, that obviously he wasn't right on Friday night. He tried to play and wasn't good to go, and I'm sure he was as upset as anyone. He couldn't play on Saturday, but how did it all play out from your point of view?
15: Yeah, look, I think Johnny, as much as anyone, would have loved, I mean, he's never going to turn down a basketball game. he still showed up and went all the way to Bunbury and played as hard as he could for, I think, a couple minutes. And then I just don't, you know, when you're not right, you're not right. And he obviously woke up the next morning and didn't feel great. So not having him there was a bit of a bummer. And I know the Gero boys and he would have been excited to play each other. But I think we still gave him a pretty fair crack.
8: Oh, you sure did, yeah.
15: Mm-hmm. Yeah, we just, I guess, ran out of some steam, and they're a pretty well-oiled machine. And they got a bunch of winners that just know how to win when push comes to shove. So, but it was a pretty exciting game. I was very happy to be a part of that one.
8: But just on Johnny, so he'd obviously come back from Cairns during the week. Did he come back sick, or it was a sickness, was it, more than an injury that he picked up?
15: Yeah, nah. Yeah, just wasn't feeling great.
8: Yeah.
15: And I think the person he had shared the room with playing in the Indigenous All-Star team had also been sick and missed their games on the weekend. So, just a bit of a span of bad luck. But we're hoping to have him back on board this week, so we'll see how we go. But he doesn't like missing basketball.
7: Hopefully that matchup can happen in the finals now instead. That's kind of the ideal setup. But as it sits at the moment, that's the matchup. 1-4 will be Geraldton versus Coburn. So, you've obviously moved to Coburn this year. After spending so long at Lakeside, I'm really curious about, I guess, the connection between the two programs, the women's and the men's program, because the women's program has been so successful over the last half a decade, brought a couple of championships back to Wally Hagen. The men are trying to, you know, they've been sort of, you know, on the fringes of the eight, I guess, over the last 3 or 4 years, and they've made a really big step up this year to be a legitimate contender for the championship. Like, is it kind of a one club mentality there? What's the relationship between the women's and men's like, and how does the success of one assist the other?
15: Yeah, I guess seeing the girls' success is really cool, and they've done a really good job, and they've been super successful, and even this year they're continuing on. So they kind of set the standard, I guess, when you get ready for our games and see they're up 20 points week in, week out with ins and outs. It kind of sets the barometer and tone for us. But, yeah, I think the boys have done a good job top to bottom just of wanting to be better and investing in their bodies and investing their time into the gym and just doing a lot of extracurricular. And I'm really proud of the group we got, just the level of buy-in and I think how serious they're all taking it. It helps a lot, yeah. So, I guess to answer your question, seeing them be so successful just kind of drives us and makes us want to be as successful.
8: Speaking of that success, you did get to play the same night where the men's team celebrated a 10-year reunion last year. Obviously, our co-host was a big part of that, and we hear that he really enjoyed that night. I'm sure by the time you finished your game, he was probably struggling to make much sense, was he?
15: Yeah, there were a couple of boys there that were a bit excited. But no, that was an awesome night. That was good fun. Just seeing, I guess, a lot of familiar faces, but the successes of the club and, just how they went about it and how they've done it. And I guess it goes to show that they're still connected and still get along now, which I guess proves why they were successful or shows some level of why they were successful.
8: Just touching on the move across to Coburn, obviously, you know, you spend your whole life at Lakeside, so I'm sure it was a difficult decision. But at the same time, given how well it's worked out, I'm sure that you're pretty happy with the decision. But how did it all come about? And I guess two-part question, what was it like that first night going back to Lakeside and having a chance to win the game on your old home floor?
15: Yeah, yeah, nothing bad to say about Lakeside. I've loved the club, loved the people. The people there are amazing. I just think, just for my ability to grow and just develop in different ways, I thought it would be the best move, I guess, selfishly for me. And yeah, playing against them obviously felt a bit awkward and different. But yeah, it was a great game. They beat us on the buzzer, yeah. Unfortunately. But yeah, just super close to all those guys. They're great guys. I have nothing bad to say about them. I just think selfishly for me, it was, I guess, just me wanting to become the best version of myself and push myself as much as I could.
8: Was that the game where you called the wrong game winner, Jordan?
7: Yes, I think it was. Thank you for reminding me of that. Yeah, that was me calling Liam Patterson on Isaiah Moses game winner. Oh, no, it might have been the other one, actually.
8: Or even Isaiah Lewis. You're still getting them mixed up.
7: Yeah, I'm still getting... Oh, my goodness. How am I going? There's too many names. Too many names. And that was a long time ago. That's in the distant past now.
15: Yeah.
7: Talking to Rowan McKenzie of the Coburn Cougars, formerly of the Lakeside Lightning. Rowan... Just to I guess, chat more about your teammates now as well. Yep. Matt Parsons is really big on Joseph Bradshaw and his influence in this lineup. I've watched him a few times, and he just seems like a dynamic big. And I mean, I've only seen him live a couple of times. You obviously play with him week in, week out. What can you tell us about, I guess, his impact on the way you guys can play?
15: Yeah, I think he's just the most versatile, I guess, 4 to 5, I would argue, in the league. He works on both ends, can shoot the three, can get inside, is selfless as anything, never puts himself first, always wants everyone else to succeed. And he's just a real great guy that gets around the group and hangs out and works out with everyone. Yeah, absolute blessing to have him on our team. And yeah, I think just the standout character, I think first and foremost that he is, and the selflessness, I guess, is what I would want to echo about him. But yeah, he can absolutely ball. And I think the last couple of weeks, he hasn't missed many shots. He had one game where he missed like a shot and had 30 something points. So yeah, he's pulling it together at the right time. He's doing an amazing job.
8: You talked about your growth and how sort of this move was a chance for you to sort of grow your game a little bit. And probably up until maybe sort of the last 18 months, I would have always described you as a combo guard. But right now you've turned yourself into a pure point guard, and you're doing a great job running a team that's now in the top four. Are you enjoying this role as being more and more of a point guard, sort of the longer you sort of develop as a player?
15: Yeah, it's actually interesting you say that, because I feel as though I've played a bit more off the ball this year.
8: Yeah, okay.
15: And just kind of not relinquish my title, but just kind of taking a step, not a step back, but I guess just the way we pressure up the court and make them work, I think is maybe one of my growth areas, is being able to pick up full court. And so understanding where my strengths lie, I think playing a bit more 2 and 3 this year, mixing in the 1 absolutely every now and then. But, yeah, I think I've just enjoyed kind of the shuffling around of pieces and figuring out different spots to be aggressive. But it's a pretty interchangeable offense. 1 through 4, I think, are pretty interchangeable. So figuring out new ways and new systems is always good fun. New ways to score and new ways to create for people. I think this year, though, it's been... I just have loved the intensity and detail that we've put into defense and trying to speed up other teams and, I guess, push them to show us what they're made of, kind of thing.
8: Yeah, I mean, the good thing about the team is, like you said, anyone can bring the ball up the floor, whether it's you or Saver or Akeem or Johnny or Josh Hunt when he's playing. You've got so many guys that can actually play with the ball in their hands.
15: Yeah, 100%. Yeah, I think we're a pretty versatile team. Yeah, and we've got a lot of talent on the team, and so I'm very lucky.
7: I was going to ask you about Saver, actually, when you were mentioning, you know, that deferring, you know, the ball handling a little bit to him. He's your nomination for Defensive Player of the Year. You just spoke then about, you know, the way you guys play defense. How much have you noticed, you know, the impact of Saver around the club, given he, I guess, spent that weird year in the wilderness last year at Perry Lakes, where it just didn't quite feel right that he was wearing a different jersey and he's back at Coburn this year?
15: Yeah, I guess Saver's probably our biggest unsung hero. He just, yeah, puts his foot down and just gets to work. If it's a Tuesday night, a Thursday night, the guy's got two kids and he shows up and he picks up full court. And he, I guess, has probably the most unrewarding role on the team of having to do that and work their point guard overtime and be physical, pick up and turn him and, yeah, he's got a huge role, and I just really am impressed with how he's held himself. Then he shows up and he works. I don't think he's taken a day off. But he's also just this a nice guy, great leader, and same as Joe, just super selfless, really wants to win. Awesome guy. But, yeah, he's been doing – I think even offensively the last couple of weeks, he's been a huge threat for us. He's had some big games, I think 15 points the other weekend. But, yeah, he's been knocking his shots down. He's coming into strides on offense as well as defense. But, yeah, defensively he's a bit of a pest is what I'd probably call him.
8: And speaking of Perry Lakes, big game now. Now, obviously this week they're a dangerous team, and your matchup with Isaiah Moses will be certainly one that you're looking forward to as well. But this is a chance for you to lock in a top four spot, so it's a big game.
15: Yeah, definitely. Hats off to them. They've been playing super well the last couple of weeks, whether that's changing courts or
8: yes.
15: What, I don't know what's gone into them. Yeah, I guess they're healthy and they're dangerous. Yeah, they can shoot it. They've got a lot of freedom within their offense. And the Jack Crowder guy is a freak. Mm. He's I think he's putting up 30 points a game, which is ridiculous. And I don't think he's had a game under 20 points. Yep. So maybe not about stopping him, but more about making him work as hard as he can for his buckets. But yeah, they're a versatile team as well. So it should be a good matchup.
7: Oh, it's going to be a lot of fun. I'm glad we've got that as the broadcast game this Friday night. It's going to be a beauty at Bendat Basketball Center. We've got Perry Lakes and Coburn. Just wanted to ask you, because I know that we touched on it at the start, that you are running, you're running programs through the school holidays and that sort of thing. How big a deal is it for you as someone who coaches juniors to have this, huge new facility at Wally Hagen approved, knowing that there's going to be a bunch of kids now that aren't going to be stuck on wait lists? They're actually going to be able to play ball.
15: Yeah, I think it's huge. I think if you look at the way basketball is trending and I guess top to bottom, just wobble and 3-on-3 and, yeah, it's expanding, and I think it's the right thing for the community, and will help project and get a lot of kids having a lot of fun. And, yeah, like you said, the wait list, and there's kids everywhere that want to play. So very fortunate that that's gone, I believe, ahead. But, yeah, I think basketball is growing, and 3-on-3s increasing in popularity. So, yeah, super excited. And then I guess selfishly for myself, maybe not having to share a court or anything when we go shooting and whatnot.
7: Yeah, I can imagine. Absolutely. Yeah, it's a good spot to be in.
8: Just one last one from me, Rowan, and we'll let you go. When you did go back to Lakeside, I know it's a church community, but they get pretty competitive there, and there's some pretty sharp tongues. Was there a best sledge that you copped either on or off the court that you might remember? I wouldn't be surprised if Jared Prue might have had a couple of things to say.
15: Nah, maybe his kid. Maybe his, maybe his son, James, said something cheeky to me. But otherwise, nah. I mean, I've got nothing but high regard for all of them. And just seeing them all again and saying hi to them before or after the game was really nice. So, yeah, I can't remember anything specifically. Maybe just Sherv saying hi and then that's it. But they're also kind of, there's a lot of dangerous teams in the league, right? So
8: yeah,
15: I think finals should be a really exciting time.
7: We can't wait to broadcast it either. I think we've talked about that week in, week out, is how there's no easy nights. You guys felt that probably on Friday as well, going down to Southwest. The bottom team in the league has only won a couple of games, and you know, you get taken a long way deep into the game before you can really take control of it. And that seems to be the way of the NBL One West at the moment in both the women's and men's competition, which is awesome to see. Rowan, thanks for joining us. We really appreciate you taking time to chat to us, and all the best going into the final couple of weeks of the season, the MVP race as well, and then the finals after that.
15: Thank you, guys. Appreciate you.
7: No problem. Thanks, Rowan. Rowan McKenzie of the Coburn Cougars ahead of the final two rounds of the NBL One West season. We need to step aside because we need to preview round 17 of the NBL One West. Stick

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6: 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Anything you missed, it is all there. So search up the Hoop Hour on Spotify and you will find us there. We need to look ahead to the penultimate round, round 17 of NBL One West action. We're going to change things up a bit. I'm going to start with Matt Parsons because the broadcast game this week is a highly anticipated one. We will be down at Bendat Basketball Centre on Court 4 watching the Perry Lakes Hawks take on the Coburn Cougars. The women's comp, it's going to be a fantastic one because we're looking forward to seeing what the Hawks can do late in the season. But the men's fixture is where all the dynamic scoring in this competition is at, Paso. The Hawks and Cougars both are capable of putting up huge numbers offensively. Will we see a lot of defense in this game, do you think? How do you think it's going to shake out?
8: It's going to be a beautiful game, isn't it? I think Perry Lakes are really in a good run of form at the moment. Obviously, you know, massive win last week against Rockingham, and then to follow that up, you know, the night after without Hufner, even the lineup is even more important, and you know, opportunity for others. And Isaiah Moses has become a real important player, an important piece in the success of the Perry Lakes Hawks. He's that creative guy off the dribble. He wants to get into the pick and rolls, and you know, that's his opportunity to really put his stamp on the game. And I think Perry Lakes certainly need that from him, and you know, they're going to need that again here. And you know, I guess I fear just how good Coburn are. I really like this lineup. And at Cam Springs, we didn't even talk about on the weekend, he had a big game against his former club. And you know, if he continues to find that form and gets that shooting stroke, and we know, you know, Perry Lakes is a pretty good shooting court. Court 4 itself is actually not a bad shooting court either. I think I've seen plenty of big games on that court myself. So yeah, I'm excited by the matchup. I think Coburn have a little bit more depth, you know, certainly with Johnny Narkle if he returns for this one. Ryan McKenzie, our guest just now, we know how good he is and just how important a piece he is. He is the maestro and, you know, the guy leading the orchestra on the Coburn Cougars. But the one for mine is Bradshaw. And I think this is the must-watch matchup for mine. It's Bradshaw to Hufner. You know, the two foremen, Hufner's pretty quick. He's pretty agile. The thing I really like about Bradshaw is his ability to move his feet defensively. And then when he actually hits his spot, he's then got a really strong body to hold the dribble penetrator up and potentially could force Browder to be a three-point shooter only. And you know, Bradshaw's got length there to also contain. So if he's switched on ready for that matchup, it could be quite nice. And you know, the fact that Coburn aren't a huge team and they're only big once Nathan Pond comes on the floor and he only comes in spurts, then it's going to be, you know, two really mobile teams, and you know, someone's going to have to defend all of the Coburn Cougars once they're on the floor. And you know, massive shout out to Save a Chance, who had a big weekend last weekend, and he's also starting to find some form. And if

0: you know, if he then adds, you know, 10 to 15 points a game, Coburn just go to another level themselves. So I'm excited for it. It's a great game for Sport FM to call this week, and I'm excited to see how this one plays out.
1: Yeah, I was knocking down the door to make sure we were able to call this one. Yeah, looking forward to it. Should be a beauty. Tip-off is set for 8:10 p.m. for the men's game on Friday night. 6:20 p.m. for the women's game will be on air from 10 past 6 on Friday night. Pikey, the Rockingham Flames on the weekend, I guess, a bit of a stumble in the men's competition. Obviously, losing top spot, you know, in that, I guess we'd call it a bit of an upset to Perry Lakes on Thursday night. They come up against the Willetton Tigers, who are looking to get themselves right back in that top four mix. They're sitting on the outside looking in at the moment, but a win here could go a long way towards securing them a double chance.
2: Now, this is a big chance for Willetton to show that they aren't being forgotten about in that championship talk. I mean, we did see them, what, they win 9 or 10 straight to start the season. So, you know, we know what they're capable of. They've just hit a little bit of a slide, but, gee, they might be just getting back at the right time, and they're still capable. Like we talked about before, especially if Gatorn is now playing like he is, this is a chance for them to make a bit of a statement. Rockingham, they would have been disappointed with the loss, obviously, last Thursday, and it's probably not a huge difference between finishing 1 or 2. So as long as they finish 1 or 2, they'll still be okay with that. But this is a big game for Willetton. I mean, depending on what happens with Coburn in their game against Perry Lakes, they could still finish top four, and that puts them right back in the mix. So yeah, this is a really good chance for Willetton to show that we can't forget about them just yet this year.
1: Yeah, it shows that they, you know, that they can be, I guess, taken seriously is probably the wrong way to put it, but, you know, that they're a serious championship threat. Yep. They're going to play a home final at some point. It's a matter of whether that's in week 1 or week 2 of the finals. And that's what they'll be hoping, that it's in week 2, you know, that they can slot into one of those 2 top 4 spots, and they're playing either a semi or a preliminary final at home in week 2. That's what they're battling for against the Flames. The Giants take on the Wolves in the women's competition. This one, it's good for the Giants that they've locked away that final spot, but for the Wolves, it's a must win for them if they're going to keep themselves in touch with the top 8.
2: Yeah, we've talked about them a bit this year, haven't we? They're the great tease of the women's competition this year because they've just got enormous talent. Their top-end talent is really top-end. I mean, Kim Pierre-Louis, we haven't talked about her a whole lot, but she's having a terrific season. She'll go really close to making the all-first team. Ajinae Johnson's had her moments as well, but Yemaya Morris has been the disappointing one. She, as a WNBL import, you expect her to come back to NBL 1 level and be able to dominate, but she hasn't been able to do that, but she still could. I mean, the potential's still there. That big three is as good a big three as there should be across the competition. So they head up to to Kalgoorlie, and it's a big game. They have to win their last two, so they've got Mandra in the last round as well, so they have to win their last two to be any chance of making it. They've now dropped out of the top 8 after losing to Rockingham last week, so this is a chance for Morris to show that she, you know, is up for the fight, because she comes up against a front court of Sierra Moore and Delaney Byrne, like we talked about before. So she has to stand up and make a stand. So this is a chance to do it. 2 games to go. They have to win both. And, gee, if they do sneak in, you wouldn't want to play them in that first week of the finals if you're the 5th or 6th ranked team because of that talent. So, yeah, I still think the Giants will get the job done because they're now finding form again with Sierra back in the lineup, and they'll take the confidence. They want to lock in a home final, but gee, the Wolves are a great tease. I think we're all going to think that what could have been with this team just with the roster that they had put together.
1: Yeah, absolutely. And that's certainly an interesting one. And look, I mean, their destiny's kind of out of their hands, unfortunately. So, you know, they need to win, but looking at this, you know, those teams that are slotting in between 6th and 9th spots, you'd say the Goldfields is all but. They're not completely mathematically locked away, but they're all but at the moment. They have 2 wins up on Joondalup, who are in 9th spot, and a significant percentage gap as well. So it would be very tough for them to miss. And, you know, this game, they win it locks them away. But then you've got, the Perth Redbacks and Lakeside Lightning, who are the Redbacks have a game in hand. They're playing Mandurah this week. You know, they've played well enough to beat so many teams this year, the Perth Redbacks, and they did it against the Eagles on the weekend. So you never know what they're going to produce with the talent that they've got. So, yeah, that's it's a crucial matchup, that one, in how the top eight's going to shape up for the women's competition. Another team that must win, and we may as well round it out with this one, Paso, is the Mandurah Magic men. Now, they had a fantastic win over Willetton on Friday night on our broadcast game, 101-98. They were every bit the team that we thought they could be throughout this season. They still haven't got Jock Perry back yet. I'm not sure of his status for the rest of the season.
2: Who won't be back, unfortunately.
1: Won't be back. Okay, there we go. That's unfortunate news for Mandurah, but they put up 100 points without him and got over the line against the Willetton Tigers. They come up against Perry Lakes on Saturday in a game that is every game from here is a must win. But if they're going to try and pinch that eighth spot from the East Perth Eagles, this is a game they have to get the W in.
0: Yeah, and another postcard battle of the what ifs, lads. Just entertain this concept for a minute. Imagine if Mandurah and Perry Lakes both had their full rosters at the start of the season. And, you know, they're battling now for 7th to 10th, and, you know, they kind of see where that will falls over the next week or two. But ultimately, Mandurah have been a really good basketball team with Matt Kenyon, Michael Dupree, Jock Perry and Michael Christmas in the lineup. But unfortunately, just didn't see them in the lineup long enough. Jock Perry was obviously here early, and Lucky Bertram, Ryan Blanchard and Jock were kind of holding fort for a bit. But then these three guys came in, and they're exceptional basketball players, and yeah, just catapulted Mandurah to being, I guess, you know, relevant in this competition, which they weren't earlier on. And Perry Lake's very similar. They waited 3 or 4 weeks before they brought Moses and Browder in, and then obviously Jaron really hasn't necessarily, you know, he hasn't stepped foot on the floor. And there's probably a bit of a watch this space with that one, because I know he's still in and around the team, and I guess he's a contracted player. If he's injured, he's sitting on a certificate that says he's okay to play, which gives him eligibility for finals time.
2: He'd be handy to bring in for the finals, wouldn't he? Jesus.
0: Absolutely. Yeah, wouldn't he? So, you know, it's a bit of a postcard battle, and you know, it goes to say that, you know, when you're trying to build your rosters early, and you know, you do want to get the best players possible, but like, it is so important to have established players in the door at the beginning of the season. You know, those first 4 weeks of the season, if you can get, you know, 3 or 4 wins on the board, it will really set your season up nicely, and it kind of means you're not chasing your tail, albeit once you make playoffs, anything can happen. But, you know, maybe sometimes you just leave your playoff run a little bit too late, and that's the fear that faced Mandurah this weekend and over the course of, you know, the final two rounds. So, look, I would love to see Mandurah at full flight. I think they are an actually exceptional basketball team, and probably be spoken about as, you know, one of the top fours, or, you know, a bit of a wasted season in that sense. But, you know, teams do what they do for a reason, and, you know, Mark made these choices, and unfortunately they haven't worked this year, but no doubt he will dust it back off and put another great team on paper next year, and hopefully they can turn it into results. But yeah, this is going to be a really good basketball game.
1: It would be a remarkable story if they did make it to the finals, because they were 0-6, and then they were also 4-11 at one point. You know, if they end up making the finals with a 10-12 record, they've earned it. At that point, you know, they would have won six of their last 7 games to come up and get there.
2: And I still think the plan would have worked to bring in these guys late, just if Kenyon and Perry didn't get injured when they did. I think that's the thing that's slipped up. I think aside from that, I think the plan from the Mad Professor, I think, still would have worked.
1: Yeah, because Kenyon got injured as soon as everyone else arrived.
2: Yeah.
1: So he came in a couple of games earlier, then got hurt, and then as soon as he returned, Perry got injured.
2: Yep.
1: So I think they only had one game of crossover. So, you're right. It probably would have worked. You know, they get 2 more wins on the season, and they're in a final spot. So, yeah, it's an interesting concept, interesting thought exercise. You're right. These two teams, based on the way they're playing now and the rosters they have now, probably should be battling for a top 4 spot. Rather than a top 8, but it is how it is, and the schedule doesn't stop for anyone, regardless of injuries and availability. So, it's Mandurah just need to get the job done. They've got the double up this weekend. They've got the Perth Redbacks and then the Perry Lakes Hawks, which is going to be they've got the Perry Lakes Hawks, which is going to be an exciting weekend for them. And I think there's every chance that the top 8. Has taken shape in the men's competition at the end of this weekend, given the fixtures that we've got. So we'll have to wait and see on that one. Well, that's us for this week again. I can't believe we're at the penultimate round. We're only 2 weeks to go. We will have to do some awards talk next week because something that listeners will realize we haven't talked about the awards nominees. We had them come out during the week last week. We will talk more about them in the lead into the awards show next week. So that's when we'll get our chance to sink our teeth into that.
0: And Jordy, I have a I have one thing I want us to touch base on next week, and that is the exciting news this week that Marley Sam scored a Wildcats DP role. Huge. And obviously we've been huge fans of him on the show this year. And obviously the Wildcats now have seen the value and the fact that it's been a consistent, I guess, output from him each week. You know, he's taking the game on. He's not just impacting winning, but now he's actually willing his team on to big wins. So, yeah, maybe we can, can have a chat with Marley potentially, see if we can line him up. Don't like making promises, but I reckon we might be a chance.
1: Yeah, we're not just blowing smoke when we say that he could be an All-Star 5 player or a Defensive Player of the Year. He's one of the nominees for Defensive Player of the Year. There's every chance he could
2: win that. I think he's an absolute shoo-in to win it. I can't see how he doesn't.
1: Yeah. And he could be up on stage multiple times on next Saturday night at the awards show.
2: Because he's
1: just been incredible.
2: Paso, I think the only other person that could have taken it off him is David Oquirrh, and he's not nominated.
0: Yeah, I saw that. Yeah, look, again, you know, very frustrating and sometimes questionable decisions. But yeah, I'm not sure why David Aquero, who's probably top three defensive players in the competition, wasn't even nominated by his own team. And generally that's how it works. The team nominates the player. That player then gets put up into a general public nomination and the defensive player's chosen from that list. So, yeah, I can't say anything. It doesn't make any sense, so... He's a very good last player, so should have been on it.
2: He did win that award the last season he played in this league back in 2024.
0: Yeah, because he can't play.
1: Yeah, I'm with you guys. That didn't make a lot of sense when that nomination list came out. But you're right about the process, Paso. That's true. Each team nominates one player for each category of sixth player of the year, youth player of the year, and defensive player of the year. And then that is voted on by the opposition coaches and captains, is who does the voting for those awards. So, look forward to finding out who's going to win them. We'll break it down more next week. Gentlemen, thank you as always for being a part of this. It's, always a lot of fun, to get amongst it. And we're looking forward to seeing plenty of great basketball, and we'll probably have a we'll have a decent picture of what the finals are going to look like come the same time next week. But until then, thank you for joining us, you two. Thank you for joining us, the listeners. Great to have you. As I said, search us up on Spotify, The Hoop Hour on Spotify. That's where you'll find us for anything that you've missed in the show. But until next Tuesday, it is bye from us for now, and we'll talk to you again next week.
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5: Team, I guess, with us. Are you of the opinion that both players who were fined, Miller and Maynard, should have been suspended for umpire contact?
6: I think it would have sent a pretty strong message. If the young 16-year umpire's in the way, do we just clatter into him and that's okay? It's a bit like jail in the legal system. I mean, fined and slap on the wrist. Well, what does that do? It doesn't send a strong message. But when you're not playing and when you're not part of the community, that's like, geez, I don't want to experience that again. So I think a hard line is important.
7: 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Well,

0: Good afternoon and welcome to Waffle World here on 91.3 Sport FM. Great to have your company this evening. Well done to Regan with Sports Drive. I think he's going to make his Waffle World debut on a Wednesday night, but we'll talk a bit about that later on. Well, we're here on the Monday night show. We're going to review a big round 14 of Waffle. Four great games to discuss. We've got Lee Coleman on our way. He's going to join the show at around about 5:15 after a great game for Swan Districts, getting up over East Perth. Big upset win, and Lee Coleman was our Sienna's player of the day. He kicked five big goals. Don't forget, you can have your say tonight. You can call up on 94 18 7700, or you can send a text to 0429 913 913. Let's get into it. Let's talk some Waffle footy. I'm Matt Grubelich. Alongside me, as always, is award-winning journalist John Townsend and former West Perth president Brett Rapponi.
1: Good evening, Matt and Brett. Hey, just a technicality, Matt. Has the B team lost another member this week?
0: They have.
1: Again.
2: Well, say no more.
0: Jacob has taken the week off. So
1: really? I'm in the middle of footy season.
0: Well, I'm in for sports breakfast.
1: How do you find it with Dunny? Do you have to poke him occasionally to keep it going?
0: No, Dunny's great. Dunny's great. I think the fact that I'm in, he's come alive.
1: He's up and about.
0: That's
1: just,
0: what I think.
1: Just remember, Matt, there is no I in team.
3: Good afternoon, Matt. Good afternoon, John. And good afternoon to our listeners. Dunny's probably enjoying someone talking about another football club other than East Fremantle 5 days a week. Great to be in here today. Interesting round of fixtures, wasn't it? I think, John, there must be question marks now internally about Claremont, and we'll talk about them. I thought it seemed to me like they were on top for most of the game until the last 10 minutes when they actually lost the game. And also East Perth, incredible, really. They've had some great victories, but they've lost to the three bottom sides in the competition, and they're in serious danger of being out of the five at the end of next weekend. Subiaco play West Perth, and you'd think they would start favourites, and East Perth have a bye. Subiaco win, on percentage they'll go ahead. So an intriguing round of fixtures. Perth got an underdone West Coast, I might say. Did what they had to do. There'll be bigger challenges for them. And Peel Thunder, well, they just continue to roll on, don't they? And they are a juggernaut, and they are the hot favourites for the Waffle flag.
1: When you go to the footy, and I went as a punter on Saturday. I went to the Claremont South game, and it was a good game. It was a grueling game. Not a lot of highlights, but there was a lot of spirit. There was a lot of endeavour. Claremont, similar to the week before, they were good enough for three and a half quarters and not good enough for four quarters, so they lost the game. I ran into a very senior WA football administrator, and we had a very candid chat about things. And it's always good value when you go to games and run into people who know what's going on. You do get insights. And I know the B team, they had a bit of a dip the other day about we repeated their news that the Waffle Grand Final would be a Sunday afternoon affair. Well, I got a bit of an insight into actually what is going on, and the decision hasn't been made. Highly likely that'll happen because Freo's situation. A couple of interesting parts about it. They're going to play the Colts after the league game. So the league will be played at about 1 o'clock.
3: Right.
1: And then the Colts will be played at maybe at 4 or whatever, and they'll play as a twilight game. So they're going to experiment in that. They're looking at alternating over the next few years Optus and a suburban ground for the grand final. Now, I don't know how you can do that. If you get West Coast and Peel at Optus, they'll have no one turn up, and you get Swan Districts and maybe East Perth at, you know, you try and put them into Leaderville, well, you'll have a queue, you know, as far as Queen's Park, probably. So how you can mix and match that, I'm not too sure. But they're certainly looking at some changes to the setup. And the other thing, too, that was quite intriguing, the rules say that for Peel, if Fremantle aren't playing on the same weekend, they're only entitled to 12 listed players. I was told categorically that rule will not be breached on this year. Now, we're a long way off. There's a lot still to happen before we get there.
3: Categorically by WA Football Commissioner.
1: Yeah, will not happen.
3: But it's not a rule. It's
1: No, the rule that is in place. There is, in a final, when Fremantle are not playing on the same weekend, there is a limit of 12. When they're playing on the same weekend, it's unlimited, and they've got the agreement in place about the a gentleman's agreement, effectively, that they'll play a maximum of 14, and they've already gone to 15 once this year. So anyway, so that'll be... Now, that will change.
3: Yes.
1: Now, it could well be that the two teams play on the same weekend and have buys on the same weekend. It may be completely irrelevant. But if it doesn't, if they do play separately, that changes the game again, doesn't it? Because we've now thought for the last few weeks, Peel are home and hosed almost. As long as they stay fit, they've got the best lineup. But not necessarily.
3: That's significant news, John.
1: What happens if Fremantle lose their two finals and they're knocked out by the time they get to a Waffle Grand Final, which is prelim final weekend? So and just, they can only play a maximum of 12.
3: Yeah, maximum of 12 players.
1: Yeah.
3: 12 plus, what about if Fremantle have got, if Fremantle have a Peel Thunder listed player? I'm just trying to...
1: No, there aren't any.
0: Was Draper Peel?
3: Yeah, I think he might have been.
1: Oh, he might be. So,
3: Davis,
1: but it's 12.
3: Claremont, wasn't
1: it's 12 listed.
3: 12 listed.
1: So for the gentleman's agreement, the Peel listed AFL players are outside it, so they can be separate. For the finals, it is clear cut. It's only the listed players.
3: Well, that will keep the excitement of the competition going right through until Grand Final weekend, because that is significant. Peel will not be the same side. And I think Perth, East Perth, South Fremantle and Claremont would certainly be strong challenges.
1: Yeah,
3: with every chance to defeat Peel with just 12.
1: Those teams, their best this year has been pretty good. They haven't been able to sustain it over an extended period. Claremont were outstanding for 6 weeks and been poor since then. East Perth have been patchy. Mm. Their best has been really good. South took a while to get going. Look as though they're in better shape. So we'll see how that pans out. The other thing that I'll report, I ran into Justin Langer at Claremont as well, and we went out to the huddle together and listened to the coach, and it was intriguing listening to Justin, who's been a elite level and still is coaching in the IPL and in the 100 in England. So he's someone who is a connoisseur of coaching, and we had a very engaging conversation about the demeanour, the body language, the messages that were portrayed out there. And it's interesting that someone who's not involved in footy, cricket's in a totally different environment, but he was I wouldn't say perplexed, but he was intrigued by elements that happened in the huddle and other things. So this is exactly what I would say, and there are parts there I go, that's really new ground for me.
3: Now, Justin Langer, wasn't he a staunch supporter of Adam Simpson?
1: Yeah, as he told me very early on in our conversation, he's no longer a Eagles board member, which means he can go to Waffle games. I said, "How are you?" There was another Eagles board member standing on the other side of us, who I know very well. He's been going to Claremont games because his nephew's playing there for 2 years. So I don't know what. Sometimes you don't want to believe everything you hear, but even when you get it from the horse's mouth. But anyway, it was an interesting day at the footy, getting engaged to what is going on. Not a huge crowd, but it was a pretty good game, and a big crowd in the bar afterwards too.
3: Spiteful game.
1: South came up. Yeah, it was spiteful.
3: It's good.
1: Plenty
3: good
1: of South players, South coaches and whatever, and a big crowd there too. It was old-fashioned waffle footy.
3: Of course. Matt, just a couple of things I'd like to mention before we really get into the show, and I really want to have a good chat about Claremont, John. But Brian Atkinson passed away approximately 2 weeks ago. Brian was a former president of the club in 1987 and 1988. He's a life member of the West Perth Football Club and WA Football. Gave outstanding service to football in West Perth. Was a terrific supporter of my time as a president. He wrote two books for the football club. So, John, before you say anything, he did write two books. And he's very much establishment. He was an interesting character because he's a great supporter for me, but he's very much old school establishment, but he loved to tackle the establishment as well. Had some very strong views on football. And one of the books that he wrote, the last book he wrote in 2008, I remember this distinctly, this story. Colin Rockman, who's also passed, was the president of West Perth Football Club. I was a vice president. We had a meeting at Colin's house in Dianella. We wanted Brian to write another edition of the book. Brian came to the meeting. He said, "We can do this, but it will cost $40,000. Well, West Perth didn't have $40,000 to do. But $40,000 to print the book. I went to the Football Commission, and Grant Dorrington found a way. He said, "I will give the club..." There was a heritage fund that you could apply for. If you guys can raise $20,000, WA Football will put in $20,000. I went around the corner to see a gentleman called Mal James, who's a strong supporter of the football club, did very well. When he was doing well, West Perth were doing well. Thank you to Mal. Within an hour, the deal was done. I rang Brian Banks, said, Brian, we've got a deal. You can write that book. The book was done within 6 weeks and is part of our history and legacy. And, you know, to Maria and his family, it's a sad day, but he was 86 and made a significant contribution. You would have dealt with him.
1: I dealt with him a lot. He was quite feisty, wasn't he? As you said, he was an establishment figure, but he was one of the last figures that was very strongly pro-Waffle and anti-AFL. And it's dissipated, and it's probably too far the other way now. But he always had the Waffle glasses on when he spoke. But I had quite a bit to do with him. He was a good bloke to deal with. He was fighting. If you didn't like something that you wrote or that you said, you heard about it, and you know, no dramas with that. We had an interest in the Hall of Fame. He was a Hall of Fame selector on the Australian Football Hall of Fame, and he resigned in protest. That he told me he resigned because two of the selectors had said they'd never heard of Steve Marsh, and he thought that was all too much. So Steve Marsh was a WA football legend at the time, seven-time premiership player. No one's matched it in the modern era. He said two of the selectors said they'd never heard of him, and he thought, well, if I'm dealing with dunderclumpins like this, it's time I got off. And he did, but he was a very strong pro-Waffle person, pro-West Perth person. He was part of the G7, I think, when he didn't like East Perth much, did he?
3: No, he didn't.
1: That was a guy, again, you know, that was who he was. Everyone knew it. And when he walked into an East Perth game, there was going to be some fireworks.
3: He was a strong supporter for West Perth moving to the Joondalup region. And that caused a lot of conflict for the Falcons, the Cardinals back in those days. But West Perth got there predominantly because the club was broke, as Brian said, and they needed a better zone. The zone wasn't great, so West Perth went out to football. But that's, Brian Atkinson. Yep. Also, a quick shout-out to Chris Coonan, who's doing it pretty tough at the moment. Chris, unfortunately, lost his wife, Anna, on Friday after a short battle with cancer. Chris is a premiership player at the football club. Anna was a big part of his time at West Perth. In fact, talking to Chris's dad recently, he believes if it was Anna that kept him here in Perth, Western Australia.
1: Was she from Perth?
3: No, they were both from Victoria, recruited. We tried to get him over 2 years beforehand with Darren Harris. He actually agreed to come, and the year he agreed to come, Harrow got a job with West Coast, I think it was. So I think it was Todd who took over. But quick shout out to Chris and his family. Chris is still contributing to football at community level and with the Colts at West Perth.
0: Now, you're listening to Waffle World. A few messages already coming through. Lee Coleman, only moments away. We'll clear a quick break in just a sec. Simon of the Waffle and Lathlane, a little unhappy with WA football, having zero confidence in them, and suggests that it's obvious they are trying to slide the Waffle out of Perth Stadium permanently. I wouldn't necessarily suggest that, but I think they're trying to figure out different ways because...
1: Well, one thing from my conversation, the cost of having a night grand final is substantially higher than a day grand final. I presume that's got to do with lights, but other elements to it. So, although it's an interesting experiment to have a night grand final, see whether it works or not. I can understand why there's a level of apprehension about whether it would work, whether it would cost too much. What do you do with not even half crowd, you know, 25,000 or under 20,000 in a night grand final.
3: I'm assuming it'll be broadcast, stadium. John, the Colts game?
1: Yeah, I think so. Yeah, I think that would be the case.
0: Well, excluding the COVID years, 29,879 in 2021 for Subiaco South Fremantle, 27,000. 2024, 25,000. 2025, 23,000.
1: Yeah, it's slipped every... Is that a consistent slide? Since it's been there, yeah. So at that rate, it'll be under 20,000 in 2 years' time, which is unsustainable.
3: Well, based on what you've just said about Peel Thunder, it gives me great hope for the competition. Wouldn't it be great if Perth South Fremantle or Perth East Perth made a grand final, John?
0: Zach, I see your message. I'll get to that when we talk about the South Fremantle Claremont game. But right now, we're going to clear a break. We're going to talk Swan District's big win over East Perth, and Lee Coleman is going to join us.
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0: 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Great to have your company tonight. Matt Grublich, John Townsend and Brett Rapponi with you. Now, we've done probably enough Wednesday team bashing for one night.
1: Irrelevant. Let's not even bother with that.
0: No. Well, a bit of audio from Wednesday night, and okay. I think they might even repeat this one on Wednesday. But every now and again, a blind squirrel finds a nut.
2: I'm going to go for the biggest upset of the round. Swan Districts to beat East Perth. Just Coleman to kick five.
1: Andrew Pruin, and that's going to be banked up for next week too, when he doesn't get a kick on Corey.
0: Well, there you go. Mitzi, absolutely bang on. Swan Districts to upset East Perth and Lee Coleman to kick five. He is about to join us now. Swan District's goal kicker, Lee Coleman, joins the show. G'day, Lee.
3: Hey, guys. How's it going?
0: Very well here. How are you?
3: Yeah, good, thanks. Thanks for having me on.
0: Nice to kick a bag of five and have a win over the weekend.
3: Yeah, it's a great win on the weekend. Always fun to return to sort of winning ways and nice to get a few myself as well.
0: So tell us a bit about your role specifically in that full forward line, because you don't often come up too high or exit that 50-metre area, and I think it really, it's a very different for opposition full back. So tell us a bit about the role.
3: I don't know if there's much to say about it, to be honest. I guess it's just sort of an old-school full forward type of thing. Like, I just stay a bit deep. I've never really been good at playing up the ground anyway, so I just sort of hang around deep, and I don't know, I just find it a lot easier for myself to time my leads when I stay deeper and be patient and just wait for the ball to come my way. And I think Pruey likes having that in the team as well, someone who sits deep and stretches that ground a bit. So I sort of just always try and stay deep and really stretch and open the ground for our sort of quick half fours to be able to run into that space and that sort of thing.
1: Do you have any GPS data on your average weekly performance?
3: I haven't had a GPS for a while. I think I had it a few times a couple of years ago, but it's probably just, I don't think it gave them much. I think they gave up on doing the GPS after a while.
4: Lee, it's Brett. Welcome to the show. Just on Swan Districts and their improvement this year. Last year, you guys finished eighth with just six wins, and already this year you've won five games. So there has been some improvement. Where have you seen it from, and what do you think Swans need to do to take it to the next step and play or push further up the ladder next season?
3: I think especially the last couple of weeks, it feels like I've been building a bit over the probably a few weeks before that as well. Just like, I think we've got a lot better with our pressure game. Like I think we've got a bit more of an identity now of how we sort of create a lot of pressure on the ground and push up, and we've got a lot of quick players, I think, and we can sort of tackle well and create pressure all over the ground. So I think we've really improved that lately. In the last 2 weeks specifically, I think our ball movement as well has been, gone up a lot. Something we've been talking about a lot. We feel like with our game style, we probably rely on a lot of composure on the outside and moving the ball well and making good decisions. And I think it's probably only been the last few weeks where that's sort of really clicked. And then I think in terms of the future, it'd probably just be nice if we stopped getting so many injuries. I think that would probably help a lot, probably be the first thing. But, if we just keep building on what we've been doing the last few weeks, and we've got a lot of good young players coming through at the moment, I think, as well. So I think, just keep going, keep improving, and keep going with our confidence. I think we've gone good places at the moment.
1: Who's the player you most like to see with ball in hand when you're leading out of the goal square?
3: Oh, good question. Who do I want to give a shout-out? Maybe Jarvis Pina, I think, is a good one. If you look at the stats, he's a good inside 50 player. Luke Kelly is another one, I think, but he's injured at the moment, unfortunately. There's a few guys. I like Brad Lynch is another one, because I know he's just going to bang at 60 metres, so I know pretty much nowhere to go every time. So, there's a few guys, I'd say.
0: You must have loved Zane True coming out in that second quarter especially. He really provided that spark in the midfield to get you guys going against the Royals.
3: Yeah, for sure. He was a big in for us. Definitely missed him over the last few weeks as well. So having him back, and he had a great game, and yeah, seeing him kick that great goal in the second quarter, the boys really got around him, so that was a great moment for us.
1: One player that's obviously new in your team this year and seems to have had a significant impact is Clint Hinchliffe. What's he brought to your team that hadn't been there previously?
3: Yeah, he's been great. Like first year at Waffle Wobbs, he's had a lot of experience playing professional sport. So, you know, that the high level's not too much for him or anything. He knows to just play his game, and I think he brings a lot of great run. He knows how to get into good spots. He works really hard, obviously, and yeah, he's just been a great player to have in our team.
0: Tell us a bit about your form, Lee. So, against Subiaco, we were at that game. You had one kick for the afternoon. Since then, you've scored 9 goals in the last 2 games. What do you put the turnaround down to? And I guess tell us a bit about your recent form.
3: To be honest, I think as a full forward, I'll say this a lot. Like, we're very reliant on what's going on, like up the ground. So to be honest, like against Subi, obviously one touch and no goals is not very good. But at the same time, I didn't feel like I was doing a lot wrong. It just was that sort of game, and obviously couldn't get near it. And I wanted to try and do different things, but then felt like last couple of weeks we're just sort of moving the ball a lot better, and the game's been a lot more open, and I think we've been playing a lot better as a team. So yeah, as I said, as a full forward, like you're very reliant on how the team's going. So with our team's success in the last couple of weeks, it's really helped me out, and probably kicking a bit straighter helps a bit as well.
4: Lee, the last couple of weeks, Caleb Ernst has really hit his straps. I see he played one league game last year and one reserves game, so I'd say this was his first full pre-season with the Black Ducks. But what can you tell us about him? Because he's looking in pretty good form at the moment. It looks like he fits into a Waffle team.
3: Yeah, he's so good, Caleb, to have. Like, we recruited him as a key defender last year, and yeah, unfortunately he had a lot of injuries, so he didn't really get going until this year. But yeah, he can basically do it all, really. He's been playing in the ruck for us a little bit. He has had a few stints down back and a few stints forward as well. So yeah, he's really just taking his stride. He doesn't complain. He'll rock up and play whatever role Pruy asked him to. And he's even like flexible enough to do it mid-game. Like, I know a lot of guys can struggle with getting thrown around a lot, but he seems to just, you know, take it in stride and just play good footy no matter where we put him. And yeah, I love having him in the forward line. He's such a, you know, big, massive presence and can take a good mark. And he seems to have natural forward abilities as well, and like knows how to time the ball and can kick a great banana as well. So, no, he's been great.
0: Yeah, we saw that on the weekend. So tell us a bit about your training schedule specifically for you, Lee, for the week.
3: Specifically for me, well, it's a bit different this year. So I've got a 2-month-old daughter now, and I'm well into my 30s, so he's pretty flexible with me. So Monday nights is the sort of recovery and review night, but I'll sort of take that off, try and help at home a bit more with the baby juice and that sort of thing, and then get to the sort of gym myself when I can. I'll go down Tuesday and Thursday as usual, and play on Saturdays, obviously. But then, yeah, recovery Sunday, I'll probably try and look after the baby there as well.
0: How is the bub?
3: Yeah, going well at the moment. So yeah, almost 3 months now. So it's been a great experience, and yeah, she's doing really well.
1: What's her name?
3: Riley.
1: Riley Coleman.
4: Riley Coleman.
1: Yeah. I'm just having a look at your personal stats, Lee. So you've played 64 games. You've played South Fremantle, I think, 8 times, and you've never beaten them. What do you have to do this weekend to turn that around?
3: Right, there you go. I didn't know that. I probably had similar stats to East Perth as well, I reckon, before the weekend.
1: 4 goals, 4 in 8 games. So things, the opportunities in front of goals have been pretty limited, I presume.
3: Yeah, right. 4-4 in 8 games. Yeah. Jeez, that's not crazy. South Fremantle, obviously, they're always a pretty good side. And I think their oval as well, being a real small oval, I felt like I've always struggled to, because I think I'm a forward that likes space and like needs space to lead into. So with that smaller ground, I think I've struggled a bit. But sort of personal note, but yeah, for us as a team, like, I think we'll just keep promoting the same things as we have been, like bringing that pressure and that ball movement and decision making. And I'm sure Pruitt will come up with a great game plan for us as well Thursday night. So yeah, it might be a bit wet as well, we'll see. But no, I think at the moment we're a bit more sort of confident and keen to get going. So yeah, it should be a good game.
1: I've done you a disservice. It's actually 6 games, no wins, 4 goals, 4.
3: All right.
1: So your record is far better than we first thought.
4: Lee, maybe transfer the game back to Bassanine because you've been in good form there this year. The Black Ducks have, that is. Hey, what was the theme from Coach Andrew Pruin leading into the East Perth game? Because you had more disposals than them, yet they took 99 marks and you guys only took 74. And that's well documented around Roffle Traps. They kicked the ball very well, but that was an outstanding victory on the weekend, and I gather Andrew must have had some theme, or you had some designated plan to restrict East Perth.
3: Yeah, for sure. I think, as you say, like East Perth is very like chipmark sort of team, and very skilled, and they work very hard in that area as well. But we sort of saw that as an area where you could really identify and pressure them, and try and limit that ball-moving ability that they have. And then on the flip side, we really wanted to just take the game on all day, no matter what. We feel like, you know, the last 3 years at least, since I've been back, East Perth have always been a very structured defence, and you don't want to let them sort of suck your interest going long down the line to their setup. So we really just wanted to take the game on and really get the ball moving and that sort of thing as well. So I think that, yeah, really helped us on the day.
1: Yep. Just having a look at some of your stats, two things stand out to me. One, 8 goals to 4 from stoppages, so you got them in one of their strongest areas. And then also, handball receives, 101 to 58, you're plus 43. So that tells me you must have had a very strong theme about running the footy and trying to break their lines and getting through them with handball and run.
3: Yeah, well, that's it. Yeah, we really wanted to, once we got possession, really get it moving and get it moving quick and take the game on, as I said, and not just, you know, settle and go slowly and go long down the line. We felt like that played into their hands. So, yeah, those handball receives and trying to move it quickly all the way around our big ground is what we thought, yeah, would really help us.
5: First time Swans have had back-to-back wins since the end of 2024. So that's a great result for you guys over the weekend. And you were donning the green as well. What did you make of the Guernseys?
3: Yeah, they were great. I thought they were really good until I think he tried to destroy mine, but that's all right. I think it was a really cool design, so no, that's awesome to see. Yeah.
5: So who was it that had the jumper ripped again?
3: Can't remember off the top of my head.
5: Yeah, I can't remember either. One of your boys was running around with a ripped jumper.
1: A fractious midfielder.
5: Oh, it was Chipper, Max Chipper. Max
1: right,
5: Chipper,
1: well,
5: I think.
1: A bit of a stopper, wasn't he?
5: Yeah, he was up and about with that. Hey, Lee, thanks so much for your time tonight. Great chatting to you on Waffle World, and all the very best for the remainder of the season.
3: No worries. Thanks for having me.
5: Lee Coleman, off of 5 goals, Sienna's Player of the Day on Sport FM. A great win for Swan Districts. Now, post-game on the weekend in the commentary box, I brought up this point in that, hindsight being 2020, I don't think we should have really been surprised about the result, personally. Looking at East Perth's midfield, they are depleted. They don't have a midfield at the moment, or what would be their starting midfield. Stevens was out, Brayshaw, Amajuri, Scott, Wright off of the half-back flank as well, and then a couple of others. McCready played too. So,
1: yeah, Virgil can't get into the side, even with all those absences.
5: Yeah. Yeah, he's had a down year.
4: You say that, but they beat Perth the week before by 10 goals with those players missing.
5: Well, that's where I think tipping East Perth for me, personally, ahead of the game, that's what blinded me, was that result against Perth. So that, to me, that's almost an outlier for what I'm looking at. But Swans midfield performed really well. Impey was, you know, he matched Jones in the ruck, didn't have much of the footy around the ground, but in terms of his hit-outs, he was fantastic. And then Zane True really drove that. He had more contested possessions than anyone on the ground. Started it in the second quarter. It was a 7-goal-to-1 second term for Swans, which really led the way.
4: I think it's a very disappointing result for East Perth. I'm not giving them an out there. It was a very good victory the week before. They've been inconsistent. It's clearly between the ears because they've lost to West Perth, who, you know, have only won one game for the year. They've lost to East Fremantle, who haven't been travelling well. and they've lost to Swan Districts now. It's not for skill. It's got to be attitude and the way they go about it in preparation for match day.
0: Mm. Well, let's clear a break. We'll delve into the games on the other side of this.
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0: 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Great to have your company tonight. 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
1: Now, just before we move on from the Swans East Perth game, who did Lee Coleman play on? It was 9 goals in the last 2 weeks, 5 against East Perth.
0: Well, I think for the most part, it was our man on a Wednesday night, Corey Watts. So I'll be interested to hear what he has to say about the game. I think he might suggest that he was off the ground at a couple of occasions where Lee Coleman kicked a goal or two. But I think for the most part, Watts, he did play on him.
2: Hard job in the playing in the cage, isn't it? The gorilla sometimes can get out and get free.
0: It's a tough one. And I think Watts, he looked a bit sore coming into the game.
2: Oh, you're not making excuses for
0: him. No, he did look a bit sore.
1: He should have kicked a goal, which could have made the difference.
0: Well, that was a massive... And Ross McQueen in the coach's box next door was livid at that moment in the game because he was running into an open goal and Graham elected to kick from about 50 metres out on the run and it sprayed right. Mm. And that would have been a big momentum builder for East Perth if he had just kicked it to Watts and it was a simple kick and that could have been the difference too.
1: Well,
2: right.
0: I should make mention, actually, Ben Middleton took one of the best marks I've seen this season.
1: Really?
0: Courageous as anything. One of the most courageous marks you'll see. Erceg came up second best. He just came back with the flight. Beautiful mark. Go check it out if it's on the highlight reels on the socials.
1: Now, John, the Claremont game. You were at the game.
2: Yeah. Shall we do the all-important
0: Let's go to your famous of them this segment. Week.
2: So let's start with round 14. Peel, J Sharp.
1: Ooh.
2: Contact with an umpire.
1: Oh, no.
2: Reprimand. However, this is not good news for Lee Coleman. He said Jarvis Pena is a player he most likes to see with ball in hand.
1: Very good on the weekend.
2: Charged with striking.
1: Oh.
2: Unnamed opponent, 2-1.
1: He's missing.
2: So he will miss a game if he accepts that, if he doesn't go to tribunal.
1: He didn't play last week either, I think, from memory. Well, this is his
2: Pena's
1: first game
2: back.
1: Pena's
2: from a very bad... we had a broken leg, I think. Mm. Had a cracked bone and then came back. So that's a blow for Swans if he accepts or is found guilty. Mm. There's a bit of other stuff. Ernst, Melee, Reprimand, True, Melee, Reprimand, Middleton, Melee, Reprimand, maybe the same reprimand. Turner, Jesse Turner, that is, Swans captain, Reprimand. Bolano, rough conduct, one match, actually. So that was it was a very spiteful start to the Claremont South game, and Bolano's been offered a game for rough conduct. Gowdy, reported for rough conduct, only a reprimand for him. Ethan Hughes for rough conduct, reprimand. Talon DeLacy, rough conduct, report withdrawn. Matt Parker, rough conduct, reprimand. Donaldson, striking, reprimand. And that's it. So a lot of reprimands for physical activity. Very, very hot game early. And Izzy Winder was either the instigator or the target, or maybe both. And it bubbled for a significant period. It was a very intense game. And it was an absorbing game. Not a lot of highlights, but Claremont were very good early, but lost their way, and South hung in there. And the previous week, they gave up 7 straight goals to Perth and were inept in the last quarter. This time, they were right up for the fight and came home strongly. And five or 10 minutes to go, they were behind, but they finished stronger than the home team.
1: John, for the first time this season, I'm doubting Claremont's credentials. I thought they had the game under control for most of the game, to be honest, despite the spot fires that were going on. But they once again faded in that last quarter, and they tried. They didn't give in. They tried. They just couldn't get through. And South, to their credit, South showed their best form. That was a fighting. That's probably their best victory of the season. But I just wonder about Claremont. They've won 2 of their last 7. They've lost their last 4 games at home. The senior players there, Eastland, Rogers, Waterman, Zach Mainwaring's in that category. They've really got to be asking some hard questions. And if doubt creeps into their mind now, John, that could be cancerous for the club.
2: I think that those senior players you mentioned were good. They weren't great. There's a lot of players who are not contributing at all. And I had a look at the stats. Only 4 players have been dropped this year, and they've had half a dozen forced injuries, so suspension and injury, forced absence, that is. Only 4 have been dropped. Adam Boulez twice. I think he came in late as an emergency twice and went out the next week. Van Rooyen, who watched in the in the reserves, and he was very strong. Led hard, kicked well. I think he's out of the side because they didn't want three tools in the forward line. Spivey and Weston got dropped after the previous week. So four players dropped over the entire season. And the last 7 weeks, as you said, they've been very poor. Their finishes have been pretty ordinary. They've lost their last four quarters, including games which they had in hand, including against Peel and South Fremantle. And I'm not sure that things are actually flying as they hoped they would be. Maybe they won six straight to start with. Maybe that was a bit of a false dawn, perhaps. But certainly their form in recent times has been poor. There's not a lot of... Understandably, you lose a few and you're not playing well. There's a bit of finger-pointing going on and some players...

0: The skill is not there. The execution was really poor. The shot selection a lot of the time or the decision making was ordinary. You'd often the ball would go, they had either no one in their forward 50 or everyone, and there was no room to move or no one down there to mark it or lead up. So the science of what they're doing is lacking a bit at the moment.
1: Well, Matt, you were asking questions of Claremont maybe 2 weeks ago, and I was a bit more bullish, not they'll be right, they'll get back on, but it's the way they've lost, and the way they've lost is the way they've lost games, critical games, over the last few years. And for me, there's alarm bells now. Byron did a really good job on the weekend on Cal England, who it looks like they've lost for at least
0: not as bad as first thought. They've got a bye this week. He might miss one or two, but not season ending.
1: What do you make of it, Matt?
2: Yeah, I mean, I've said it before, in that Claremont get in these low scoring slogs, and it doesn't do them any favours. They need to find better avenues to goal. We've seen them constantly lose these low-scoring games. It happened against Peel Thunder the other week. It's happened before. You think to the Blair Bell goal, you think to the East Perth prelim final, you think to South Fremantle grand final. All these games, low-scoring. So they need to find better avenues. West Perth grand final. You just had to bring that one up, didn't you?
1: Do they think they should have won that?
2: Yeah, of course. Yeah, it was a tight game, and they had their moments for sure, Claremont. But their forward line is not working at the moment. So we spoke to Zach Mainwaring on before the footy on Saturday. He kicked 3 goals, but then he didn't have any teammates to go with him. Hunter and Gowdy, 2 in and out at the moment. I think Van Rooyen, personally, is the one that needs to come in. I would give Buleza maybe a go as well, and make a couple of changes. Something needs to happen at Claremont just to give them a little bit of a spark, but I don't think that forward line's working. We need to see more goals from Waterman. I know he's playing a bit higher up the ground, but you need to see Alec kicking a few more goals.
0: He played down. I thought that was the best game he's played this year. He actually was a good conduit in the middle of the ground, and they used him a fair bit. But they compress the ground. It's, as I said, there's either no one in the forward line, so they get to half forward and you can't score because there's no one ahead, or they get to half forward and there's 30 players in front of them.
1: The spotlight is firmly on Claremont at the moment. Is this a coaching issue?
0: Well, the coach drives the standards. One, he drives the standards, but also he establishes
1: tactics in the last
0: tactical
1: quarter, though.
0: Approach. Yep. And I think there's a bit of work to be done there. Look, Ash Prescott's the coach. This is his 10th year. He's won a final in every season he's coached. Mm. Phil Matson's the only coach in Waffle history to coach 200 games at a club with at a better strike rate of nearly 70%. So he wins far more games than he loses. Mm. But it's the way they're losing, and it's when they're losing. And his previous 9 seasons, he's lost his last game of the year. Mm. So you would invariably, if you had the option with a coach, will you win a final this year, you'd sign him up immediately. But their standards are probably a bit higher than that. You need to actually get to a position where it doesn't matter if you come second or third, might as well come seventh or eighth. You know, unless you're actually progressing towards a flag, you're not actually growing as a club.
1: Well, I think Matt Parker, from a South Fremantle perspective, showed how important he is to the Bulldogs, and his South Fremantle have won their last couple of games impressively, and they have Swans this week, a big game down at Fremantle. But Matt Parker's been outstanding, and there's no coincidences there. The Bulldogs are on the rise.
2: There aren't too many players in the competition that can match him, that can match his class in the midfield. He is explosive like no one is, really, in this competition. Lays tackles, goes forward, kicks goals, does it all, really, Matt Parker. So he is one that is a game winner, is a game breaker, and has done that for South Fremantle in the last couple of weeks. Zach off the text line. G'day, fellas. Potential season defining win for South on the weekend when the season seemed to be slipping. Thought Glenn Byron's job on Callan England was sensational, along with Brandon Donaldson's game sealing goal and celebration. Mm. Says Zach.
0: Yeah, I was actually in the Dollars Deck. They're probably the best place to watch footy in Western Australia. Dollars Deck at Claremont Oval. It's about 5 metres from the boundary. It's elevated and it's icy. The frothies are very icy. And at one point,
1: they're well priced too.
0: Oh yeah. Well, if you're not paying for them, it doesn't really matter. But anyway, it was not. Poor old Ollie Eastland, one of my favourite players, played his 150th game, life membership. Izzy Winder, directly in front of the Dollars Deck, breathed on him, and he collapsed like a house of cards.

0: And then Izzy Winder said something to the umpire about, mate, really? You've fallen for that. It was embarrassing all round. Got a 50. Gone to the other end, and Ollie's gone to play on, and he's lost the ball, and he's gone the other way, and South have kicked a goal, and that was a critical time. Izzy Winder celebrating in front of the Dollars deck as though they just won a grand final. And you can understand that, you know, you're worried about taunting. Yeah. That was responding to an incident in the game where he'd been hard done and he'd been, you know, his opponent, who's a great player. Ollie Leeson's a fantastic player. Yeah. I don't think that was his greatest moment, sort of collapsing as though somebody chopped his legs off. But then to have that moment, it was brilliant. It was great theatre. Izzy Winder was a target all day, but he played pretty well, and he might have given a bit as much as he got a bit. But that was a nice moment in the game. You know the game's alive when that sort of thing happens.
1: Jones was missing from South Fremantle, so all the more meritorious with this. And Strom, he'll come back into the side, and one of your favourites, the full forward, you think he'll come back in to the side at some point. So South are only going to get stronger.
0: Yeah.
2: One of my favourites.
1: Well, I don't think he's had a particularly great season.
0: Is that Rusko?
1: Rusko.
0: He's been ordinary. He was good last year, but he comes back. He might have a clear mind.
1: And he's a good player.
0: Might provide a bit of X factor for him.
2: He's got to come in. But
1: Jones coming back next week will be significant for him. Yeah. And that's going to be a belter of a game. I mean, Swans would still think, that, and rightly so, they're only two games out of the top five at the moment. But, gee, how they would love that game to have been at Bassendean. It's going to be a Fremantle, and I think that'll swing it South's way.
2: Mm. Dez says, incorrect, John. The best place to watch Waffle is Leederville and Lathlane in the summer and the Claremont Theatre seats in winter.
0: So, in the summer. There's no football in the summer.
2: Well, I guess he means on, you know, round one to, you know, the first few rounds and then the back end, the finals.
0: Well, that's still,
2: I think,
0: not
2: that's
0: summer.
2: That's what he's meaning. Well,
1: Dollars Deck is a great spot to watch.
0: Yeah.
1: And
0: fair enough.
1: The western suburbs and the highly educated people who attend that, and they're there with their blazers and their elbow patches on their jackets, they've got some pretty strong words for opposition teams. And I'm looking forward. I think West Perth are there in the first week of August. I'm looking forward to being out there.
2: Hey, great win for South Fremantle, and that scoreline for those who missed it, 9-10-64-2-7-11-53. Now, Peel Thunder, another win for them. That's 9 on the trot, 18-10-118-4-10-34, a complete annihilation once again by the Thunder. Lockie Tardrew, outstanding recruit this season, 31 possessions, led the way for Peel. Bailey Banfield had 28. Jeremy Sharp, once again, 24 possessions and kicked 2 goals. That's what he's doing so well. He's kicking goals. Oscar McDonald, speaking of goals, kicked 5.
0: Yeah.
2: So a bit of a change for in position for him. Jack Cleaver had 30 touches, laid 12 tackles. So he's having an outstanding season. But Peel Thunder were just far too strong.
0: They've lost 4 quarters in 2 months. They are flying as well as any team in recent times in Waffle history. Now, is it sustainable? We'll find out in due course. And obviously, a lot more moving parts for them than most other clubs. But at the moment, they've taken on the best. They've taken on teams at the bottom of the ladder, and they've been too good at all times.
1: Look, 150 more possessions in this game. That's amazing, really. 114 marks to just 57. What East Fremantle could take out of it, I watched a fair bit of this game, John. They laid 87 tackles and Peel Thunder just 64. Obviously, Peel Thunder had a lot more of the ball. But East Fremantle were trying. It was boys to men. The last quarter was a blowout, 1 point to 8 goals, 2. But not many people are going to beat the Thunder when they're in this form. And Jeremy Sharp, while he only had the 24 possessions, he's still highly influential on the game. 2 goals. He's a very good player. And I think probably still would have got a vote in this game for the Sandover medal.
0: Could have done, yep. So 49, they kicked 50 points in the last quarter. So coming home with a wet sail, and they haven't lost the last quarter for a couple of months as well. So they're a dangerous entity to go up against.
1: Just listen to these, and this is to give some, you know, to show how tough it is for East Fremantle. The bottom 5 possession winners, and I would doubt that many opposition teams would have heard of these, but Summerall, Fox, Harper Fox, Ezra Jones, Elijah Stockton, Chad Dumpscombe. Well, I think he's probably played 20 or so games.
0: Yeah.
1: But 5-4-3-2-2, so not many possessions, but they're a very young side. Still need a couple of years in the gym, those players, up against a seasoned, mature, basically AFL outfit.
2: The Dunscombe's he's a solid size.
0: Zach Mainwaring said on Saturday, he's one of his toughest opponents.
2: He's not too bad of a player, Chaddy Dunscombe. But yeah, East Fremantle, they have been hit by the injury bug this season. So have a few teams, though. And is that an excuse for East Fremantle you're given there?
1: Well, it's not an excuse, it's actually a reason. Mm-hmm.
2: That's my reason for East Perth.
1: Yeah, I think East Perth at the side have been hardest hit because they've lost A-grade top-end quality. I'm not so sure about
0: it's when you lose them too, isn't it? Who you're up against, how your match-ups go. At the moment, East Perth's middle has been decimated, so they're always vulnerable. Even with Scott Jones, and part of the reason that Swans beat them was that Impey probably, as you said, he was probably squared it with Jones. That's a win for Swans. Mm. But their other mids got on their bike and got away from them. So they play Claremont. They have the bye. Both sides have a bye. Then they play Claremont, East Fremantle, South, West Perth and Subi. So there's three very hard games and two, who knows how they're going to go. So they've got a few challenges ahead of them before they can try and do better than last year's grand final loss.
1: Just going ahead to the bye week in the AFL, which is the first round of AFL finals, I think that's the first week of waffle finals.
0: Correct. So Peel and Fremantle could well have a bye together and they'll be aligned maybe through much of September.
1: Right. Mm. So they... Mm.
2: Well, there you have it. So, Peel Thunder, great win. Swan Districts defeated East Perth, which we spoke about, 13-11, 89 to 10-10, 70. So, we'll move on to the Sunday game. Perth or Borloo, as they're going by for NAIDOC week. 18-12, 120, a big win over the West Coast Eagles, who didn't have the full-fledged AFL listed team, 9-4-58. Blake Schlensog, great return for him. He kicked three goals. Aaron Clark, the six. He was back to his best form. Charlie Constable, reigning Sandover medal winner, had 39. Brandon Parfitt, Corey Byrne, all in that midfield going outstandingly. And Baxter Phillip had 25 touches. Jeez, he's been good this season off the half-back flank.
0: 12 AFL listed players, the lowest they've had this season. When they're 12, 13 or so, they lose. When they're 14 or 15, they're competitive. Above that, they win. And that's pretty much where they're at. So West Coast have settled into what probably is their preferred senior lineup and their preferred junior lineup or reserves lineup. So very much hit and miss with them. And if you get four or five back in, they would have been highly competitive and might have beaten Perth, but they didn't, and they got their comeuppance.
1: 56 inside 50s for the Demons. They took full toll of the opposition, didn't they? They won every quarter. They won by... their disposals are plus 90. Their marks, they were plus 70 in marks, which is very rare you see against any side. Aaron Clark, you made a good point. He took 8 marks. Blake Schlensog, he also kicked 3 points. So coaches would look at that. John, we spoke about this before, and say, that's 6 shots at goal. Took 8 marks. That's a really strong comeback for him. And Kane Johnson, the other forward, took 8 marks. So there's 24 marks between your three key forwards.
0: They're potent on the ground with Patton, former West Perth player. He provides a real presence, doesn't he? So they're a challenging side.
1: Yeah,
2: they are.
1: They've got East Fremantle this week, so they would probably go in as favourite of that. I think Perth, they were expected to win the game they just won on the week yesterday, Sunday. They'll be expected
0: four
1: to beat
0: of their
1: Eastern
0: last
1: Antwerp.
0: Rounds are against sides outside the five. So you think they've brought the softest run home of any waffle team. They should not miss finals from here.
2: So that could be a top two finish for Perth then.
1: Yeah, my only concern with Perth, though, John, I think they need tough games to see where they're really at and to make sure they're razor sharp. They've dropped games as well, which they shouldn't lose. But, yeah, they've got you can only play who you can play. And if they're going to make the top three, they only have to win a couple of games, and they could be celebrating September. And it's been a long time for the Demons.
2: That it has, a great win for Perth. And we're off to Lathlain this week, actually, Perth and East Fremantle. We're going to be donning the Mitzi-style wigs.
0: Oh,
2: so make sure you get on down. Come and say hey. We'll be at the back of the grandstand. And, you can come and say hi and check us out in the
0: wigs. Are you going to get photos?
2: We will, yeah.
0: You'll be on TikTok?
2: Well, we're going to...
0: Does Waffle World have a TikTok yet?
2: No, we don't have a TikTok. Maybe that's our next
0: come on.
2: Little
0: Come on, Matt.
2: Little step.
0: Modern world.
2: Yep. Well, Brett is telling me get to the messages, so I better get to them because there are a fair few that have come through.
0: Has Donga sent us one?
2: Donga, I don't believe so.
1: I bumped into Donga yesterday. Can you believe a quick story? I was in Farmer Jack's about 3 o'clock grabbing some bread.
0: Which particular quadrant of the city were you in?
1: We're in the northern suburbs. We're in Currumbine, and he was in there getting some fresh pasta. So we both decided, let's go and watch the last quarter of the football at the Currumbine Hotel, and we did. We knocked that off. Good on you, Donga. Shout out to you. Your messages.
2: Yeah, Paul in Hillary's says, hi, gents. Hinchliffe, another escaped West Perth player. Any reason why?
0: No, he left footy behind. He went and played cricket. And I think we had him on the show or on September. No, during the cricket season, we had him on. And he said he went to West Perth and they said, understandably, with Paul Sanzoni, new coach, trying to rebuild. He can't give him the approach that he wanted. He went to Swans and Swans said, you don't have to train. You have to be fit, but you don't have to train with us. So I don't count him as a loss.
2: East Perth have flogged South Fremantle, Claremont and Perth. That's second, third and fourth, all with those players out, says Rod in Success. So there you have it. Yep. That's another way of looking at what the Royals have done this season. Is Ash Prescott in the hot seat, asks one listener.
0: Well, he's in the hot seat in that you have to win. But I don't think there's any issue about his position at the club. He's got another year on his contract at the club and he's won a final in every year. That counts for a bit, I would have thought.
2: Simon in Subiaco says Gowdy has kicked 16 goals in 13 games.
1: He plays predominantly because he's an ample backup to Ollie Eastland and the ruck.
0: He's a target, so he brings the ball to ground. Yeah. But you've got to get on the board occasionally too to hurt the oppo.
1: Well, Van Ruer may get his chance this week.
2: He's an in-and-out player, Gowdy. So he does go missing throughout games at times, but he can bob up and perform some brilliant moments. I reckon Claremont have run out of legs. Do you agree, says Des on the bus? Or asks Des on the bus?
0: I don't know if they've run out of legs, but their skill execution and their decision-making has been pretty poor in recent weeks, and that means that when you leave the door open to the opposition, you're struggling. Their endeavour's been pretty good. They've won contested footy and tackle counts significantly in most games they've played this year, but their finishing's been poor and they're getting exposed.
2: Full-time professionals at Peel with all of the AFL resources. Why are you boys surprised at Peel's form? I don't think we're surprised
0: at all.
2: We're
0: not surprised.
1: We're not.
2: We are not surprised, so not too sure about that one. Not to mention the $250,000 to pay the government for public transport when the game is at Optus, just in regards to our earlier grand final
0: it's
2: chat.
0: The cost, $7 a head.
2: Hi, guys. Rusty here. If the state government changed the WA Day long weekend date, when will the Frio Derby Monday public holiday date be moved to? You think the biggest crowd day of the year regularly.
0: Well, that'll go to King's birthday, won't it?
1: Well, it's the following weekend.
0: A clash with the big game in Melbourne.
1: Yep. I don't think that holds the same prestige as the Anzac Day game, Collingwood, Essendon. So I don't think that will affect crowds. The game will just move to the following Saturday or Sunday.
0: It'll be a week. Is it a week later? Oh, no, maybe a month later or something.
1: The following week, that's what it's gazetted for. But that's not for another 2 years. There will be a WA Day Derby next year.
2: Yeah, we spoke about that during the WA Day weekend. Hey, boys, that'll do us. The kennel is up next for all of you Bulldogs supporters out there. Any final words?
1: Well, I'll be off to Leaderville Oval, the spiritual home of the Falcons, to watch Aaron Black run out for the 300th time on the weekend in the red and blue. And hopefully the Falcons can show up and put up a good performance against
0: the Lions.
1: It's
0: a remarkable performance, isn't it? For a short, slow bloke, can't kick over a jam tin, and he just keeps buttering up, goes to the right spot every time, wins flags, wins medals.
1: He's got a real
0: footy. Pretty simple game.
1: He's got a real footy-nouse about him. That's what I like. Yeah. Let's roll, Beat.
0: Good luck.
1: And I'll be listening to you guys on air.
2: Yeah, we'll be at Mineral Resources Park at Lath Lane to watch Borloo and East Fremantle.
0: I'm calling it for 7+, so I will make mention of Aaron Black playing his 300th for West Perth.
2: No doubt. Hey, thanks to all of the listeners out there. Thank you to John and to Brett. Regan Spears going to be filling in for Jacob on Wednesday night, so that'll be another debutant on Waffle World, and I'm sure Mitzi and Watsy will guide him through nicely. Up next, The Kennel. Stay tuned on Sport FM.

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2: Team, I guess, with us. 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

0: 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I'm your host Patrick Morosevic with you throughout this 2026 waffle season, taking you through everything you need to know from down at the South Fremantle Football Club. Tonight we're reviewing that fantastic win on the weekend over Claremont, previewing this week's game against Swan Districts and speaking to Waffle W star Ash Gomes. Joining me in the studio for all of that is the CEO Cameron Britt. Welcome to the show, Cam.
1: Terrific to be here tonight, Pat.
0: Great to have you on. A sensational weekend for the club. Sensational win for our league side on Saturday. It was at times spiteful. It was always thrilling. And in the end, a fantastic win by the boys.
1: It was, yeah. It was a real character type victory for us. And what it really embodied, I thought, Pat, was red collar. And we've been searching for red collar, our red collar trademark. And certainly a consistent performance for some weeks, as we know, and we've discussed it weekly for the last circa month or 5 weeks. But yeah, just immensely proud of the group and the way that we fought hard and really showed our credentials when it mattered in a big game away.
0: So, of course, we'll be talking about that game in a lot of detail coming up. But we'll also be speaking to Ashley Gomes, who was the talk of Waffle W football over the pre-season, making her move from East Fremantle to South Fremantle. But now she's a key cog in our women's side's push for finals.
1: She certainly is, yeah, the leadership she's brought across and experience. And I'm looking forward to that chat.
0: So can't wait to speak to Ash in about 15 minutes' time after the Waffle W side have had a big win over Peel. I can see we've already got a text message, so if any of you listeners want to join in as well, the number is 0429 913 913. Send a question or comment. I will be happy to put it to air. The number 0429 913 913. 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They specialise in mining, oil and gas, structural steel, piping, pressure vessel, as well as blue-collar labour hire. So let's have a look at the ladders, and a crazy weekend of football has us now sitting in fourth, but it is tight there with Claremont, Perth and ourselves all level on 8 wins, 2 games a percentage behind Peel, who look almost certain to take the minor premiership. We are then a game ahead of East Perth in 5th, but we are 2 games and percentage ahead of Subi in 6th. So a bit of a buffer there in the 5, which is why the weekend was so important. In the reserves, we sit in 7th. 5 wins, 7 losses. 2 games and percentage out of the 4. So going to need a wriggle on now to make the 4 there. In the Colts, we sit on top of the ladder. 10-2. A game and percentage ahead of Clem in 2nd. In the Waffle W, as I mentioned, we sit in 4th now, 7-5 and a draw. We are a game ahead of Perth in 5th, half a game behind East Fremantle in 3rd. So we've got some crucial matches on the run home. In the Rogers Cup, we have moved to 6th, 5 wins, 8 losses. We are 3 games and percent out of the 4, so that's going to be a bit of a tall order. But it's been an impressive turnaround for our Rogers Cup girls after a tricky start to the year. So we move to the injury update, and what made the weekend's win ever more impressive is we had a few players out of note. Of course, Noah Strom and Trey Rusko still away on leave. Jermaine Jones was away on leave as well. Wes Love, now I knew he was out with a hamstring. This update on the Waffle website is not what I wanted to see. It says season over, so that's a bit of a body blow after he came in and was so impressive midway through the year. Sam Otto with that shoulder has around 15 return, and Tom Bletchenden with illness has around 15 return as well. So a bit to talk about there, Cam. I'll just start on which makes the weekend's win so impressive is down on significant numbers makes it a really courageous win.
1: Yeah, it did, absolutely. As we know, we have a bit of a different looking side to what we rolled out week in, week out last year, all the way through to that premiership, of course. We're seeing opportunities for younger players or players who've played a lot of reserves football for us to get the call up. And I just thought everyone, particularly on Saturday, just really lifted Pat and stood tall and rose to the occasion. And when the whips were cracking and, you know, the game was on the line to be won, I thought that's when we really changed up a gear. And that has been a little bit of an issue for us at moments this season. But to do it in the fashion we did on Saturday, you're spot on. I think I heard a stat maybe on the broadcast that 15 of Claremont's team have played every game together this year. So they've got some real stability, continuity in that group. We're a little bit more thrown together, but it just shows that when you bring effort and fight and that real red-collar perseverance, you can get the job done.
0: Looking at that injury list, there are a handful or so, but it does look like, other than West Love, they're all not too far away. So coming up is round 15. We've got JJ, looks like he should be available. Tom Bletchington should be available. We get to round 16. It says Noah Strom should be back, so that's only a week or two away.
1: Yep.
0: And then Trey Rusko. Oh, actually, Sam Otto as well. This is round 15, so he'd be a big in. Trey, round 17. So maybe in a couple of weeks, we're closing in on as full a strength as we're going to get.
1: I think we're going to have some good availability of those names you mentioned over the weeks ahead. And just for the listeners, JJ was out. He's returned to Geelong for a family funeral, which is completely reasonable, and he'll be back as soon as he can, obviously, with some cultural business there. We've heard the Noah and Trey story, so we're nearly at the end of that in terms of their return. We'll receive postcards from them. They're fit and well. But look, I think Sam Otto's the one. That looked like that shoulder might be a bit more problematic. Unfortunately, we've had no luck with Westlove, as you said. He requires hamstring surgery, so that is curtains. But getting Sammy Otto, who I think's been a revelation. He's been a real find this year, getting him back into our structure and probably back into that that backline system where he, performed so well against some big-name forwards sooner than later. That's really pleasing.
0: So before we move to the match review, any news updates, Cam, around the club?
1: Oh, look, nothing that springs to mind necessarily, just that we've got some initiatives in place this week around supporting Swans fans and our own fans, of course, to get to the game. I might just touch on those when we talk Swans footy this weekend.
0: Yep, so we'll be doing that preview in about 20 or so minutes' time. But let's go to what everyone's been tuning in for. Match review, South Fremantle, 9 goals, 10-64 over Claremont, 7-11-53. And as has been the case pretty much every time we've played Claremont over the last six or so years, it was a thrilling encounter. When I walked through the gates for the start of the game, it was fiery, some brawls, some fights early on, which led to a few free kicks for Claremont, giving them the jump start, which was probably a bit lucky from our end, is that they missed a lot of gettable shots early on. So at quarter time, they led 3-5 to 2 straight. And I thought the second and third quarters went through a pretty similar script. I know Whitey mentioned it at the three-quarter time huddle, that Claremont would break away, get an early goal or two, and then we would scrounge and fight our way back to get close to level at the quarter break. So it was 2-1 in the second our way, so it was a four-point deficit. It was 2 goals each in the third quarter, so we're down by 3 points at three-quarter time. I thought Claremont had probably the better of the game, and we were just fighting to hang on. I thought we were having a bit of trouble, as has been the case, is scoring enough, and that was my worry, that if Claremont click for 5 or so minutes, it could be hard to catch up. But in the last quarter, it was actually us that did the damage going forward. We hit the front early on in that last quarter, led for most of it. In the 20-minute, or roughly the 20-minute mark, they then hit the front again, and I thought that may be the end of it. But two late goals, one a great snap from the boundary from Izzy Winder, who was a talking point throughout the game, and then Brandon Donaldson with the sealer with about 2 or 3 minutes to go. I mentioned Cam the fight at the end, and I know the South players Dono and Izzy, they were happy to show it to the Claremont crowd when we kicked those two winners.
1: They were, yeah. Look, I think it's a great summary, Pat. It was clearly a pretty spiteful game. Certainly early, it was really hot, and I think we were a bit undisciplined. We got sucked in a little bit. A highly charged game, of course. But then we were able to figure that out. I thought Whitey's messaging at quarter time was brilliant. Just, you know, we can play tough and we want to be aggressive, but you need to be controlled and you need to bring the game back onto our terms. But you're right, Pat. I thought at times, you know, we're possibly clinging just by our fingernails here, and that has at times been a little bit of a story of our year. But then the fact that we're able to really grind it out, it was so impressive, and a bit of class rose to the top, and then we kicked those goals, and I thought it was just a magnificent win, and just so important in context of our season now, and in such a tight race for that top five and to consolidate your spots. We've done ourselves no harm, certainly, over the weekend.
0: So we look at the better players. We actually had only individual goal kickers, so 9 individual goal kickers, which is a bit of a surprise there. Jake Farenka led the way with 29 disposals and 11 marks, but probably the story out of the game. So Claremont, if it was their strategy, who knows? From memory, it does seem to happen a bit when we play Claremont, but some spot fires early on. I know Izzy Winder and Matt Park who are involved in that. The Claremont supporters really got on Izzy in particular, got on his back. So it was so good to see Izzy kick the winner. But as you mentioned, Cam, as much as you got to obviously defend yourself, and if a team's coming at you, you can't be giving away free kicks early on. And the game could have been hard to get back if Claremont had kicked straight after we'd given away some early free kicks.
1: Yeah, that's right. I think we had to find some composure and sort of settle ourselves down and still play aggressively and with a physical tone to what we do, but also, you know, play the ball and win the game of footy, and that's what we were able to readjust. And I think in many respects, pardon me, in many respects, that's what made the win just so impressive, that we kind of rebalanced the scales in our favour, and then we're able to kick goals and run away with it.
0: That last quarter in particular was incredibly intense. I watched the replay of the last quarter when I got home, and both teams making probably skill errors going each way, but because of that, the other team would then fly back the other way, then there'd be a turnover, bang, fly back the other way. It was incredibly attractive football to watch in that last quarter.
1: Yeah, absolutely. And I know we've spoken about it for years now, Pat, but it is such a phenomenon in the waffle that seems to be when South and Claremont go at each other. There's rarely, if ever, a blowout. It's a really tight tussle. No love lost, of course, on field in those contests. And more often than not, you know, a game is decided by, you know, a matter of points, certainly not much more than a couple of kicks, as we saw on Saturday. So absolute thrillers every time.
0: What was crucial when Claremont were on top was our back line, which last year led us to a premiership. We were able to hold on. And then one player who I've spoken about a bit over the last couple of years was Lewis Rayson, where because we didn't have the big key forwards that could take marks, we needed another way to attack. And I thought so often it was Lewis Rayson breaking off halfback, getting there before the Claremont players were ready, and getting us some of those, well, not himself, but leading to some of those crucial goals.
1: Oh, look, he's been magnificent. We know he celebrated his 50 games last week. We called him Mr. Reliable in that announcement, and I think it's so fitting. He's just a professional, prepared footballer, and he's as courageous and brave as they come, because he's not a big guy. There's some big units out there running around waffle grounds, as we know, but he's not a traditionally big player, but he's extremely brave and courageous and very smart. And you're right, the way that he reads the play, he's where the ball is going before it gets there. And I thought he was magnificent. He's perhaps even better than a Smokey for the WJ Hughes medal. He'll be right in calculations.
0: Another player I wanted to mention was Aaron Drage, who came in a couple of years ago, starting the Colts as a real ball winner, would get heaps and heaps of ball, probably playing a little bit of a different role, but on the weekend, 25 disposals, I think the most or close to the most he's had for the season, four inside 50s, and a miraculous goal in the first quarter when things were kind of going against us, where Claremont were peppering the goals and you thought this is going to get away from us fast. He raced towards the footy in the forward pocket, an amazing pickup, and then being held one-handed by the Claremont defender, was slung and kicked the ball through for a goal just to give us a bit of life and to keep us in the game early on. I thought he was brilliant.
1: He was, yeah. Look, talented player. Very much a barometer for us, I think, Draghi. When he's up and going, we're generally up and going and in winning positions, and he's just as hard as a cat's head around the contest. He's the sort of player you'd want in your team, and he's having a great year and can be a real weapon for us continuing this season.
0: So we do have a few text messages that have come in regarding the game. I'm sure all supporters wanting to talk about it. This is Zach. Evening, guys. One of my favourite wins in recent memory. Zach was similar to me behind the goals, jumping off his couch when Dono kicked the sealer. Just wondering why Sam Otto has missed the last couple of weeks. And he's also very keen to see how we look with Rusko, Bletchenden, Strom and JJ back. So, of course, Sam Otto had that shoulder injury. When we get those guys back, Bletchenden just adds to that midfield depth. JJ is interesting because he's been one of those running halfbacks, but yep, played a bit up forward as well.
1: Yep.
0: Rusko will be such a key up forward. Why I thought, well, one of the factors we were struggling to get in front for the first three quarters was the lack of that big key forward.
1: Yep.
0: He will be so crucial. And Noah will be interesting as well because he played a little bit up forward before he went on his trip. You'd imagine he's probably going to go down back. What does that do to Sam Otto? So it will give us a few pieces to play with when we get all those guys back.
1: Look, it does. And what it provides Whitey is some options and some versatility. Because you're right, because even Sam Otto's gone forward and kicked goals. I thought he might have kicked the first two of the derby when he started up front. So there's some different offerings and shape that those players, you know, provide and present us, which is really exciting. And I think Zach's excited. And I can almost sense it through the text message that those names that he's listed and reeled off, they just make us even stronger for, hopefully, a really concerted run into finals.
0: And that's kind of what I was hoping for. I will be honest, lose a little bit of faith when we were losing some of those games. But what I hoped would happen is that we would be able to just keep our head above water, probably drop a few, but stay within reach. And then as we get closer to finals, we get our guys back and be close enough to make a charge. And right now, that's where we are. If we're good enough, there's still a chance to still finish second. First is probably too far away, but from finishing second, you just never know come finals time.
1: No, you're spot on. And look, Pat, I know, listeners know, you're still brokenhearted from Hayden Schleuth retiring, so we'll be okay.
0: There's still time for him to come back.
1: Don't tempt him. You'll be on the next plane.
0: So another text, and this is something I didn't mention, but it was NAIDOC, the special NAIDOC game between South and Claremont. We always do a fantastic job. The texter in says, thanks to South for the way they look after the families for the NAIDOC celebrations. They do it the best. Thank you for Claremont for getting into Izzy on the weekend. Anyone that knows him knows he would make sure to have the last say. What a great team effort, tough, grinding win. And like, we've got to be honest, you weren't there. I'm not sure how it looked on the coverage, but when you were there, the Claremont crowd really got on Izzy's back. And I spoke to you before the show. If you're Izzy or one of our best players, Claremont players are coming at you, the umpires, we won't go on about that, but they seem to be going against you as well. The crowd is getting on your back. You can imagine it would be incredibly frustrating. But Izzy, he was probably the main guy in that last quarter that was giving us spark. There was one where he got tackled, like couldn't get the kick away, but he kept going, and even after that was the one that put us in front. And he absolutely deserved to have that celebration because he'd had a hard day and really came up trumps.
1: Yeah, spot on. And look, he's a professional and he's a leader in our team now, and we're celebrating 50 games actually on the weekend for South Fremantle, not the waffle, but 50 for South, of course. You know, a jumper that I know he cherishes and a responsibility which he sees as a real privilege. And he was a bit of a marked man by the opposition crowd and certainly umpires. Look, I know he was a bit of a villain in the first quarter, threw a few guys on the ground, but unfortunately it seemed like if Izzy then went near anyone, it was a free kick against, and that's not necessarily fair. But he worked his way through that, and to kick that sealer or near sealer was absolutely fitting for the work that he did all day to keep us in that contest. And I know him and Parks and all of our First Nations players and support staff and fan base as well were just so proud of the way our team fought hard and helped us celebrate NAIDOC round.
0: So we've got one last text at the moment. Mark from, he's put Scabby Echo, so that's just what it says. Fun fact, RE, the league game, the three-quarter time scoreline was the same as the final score in the 2020 grand final. So, except reversed, it was Claremont's way. So I know a few people saw that at three-quarter time.
1: I looked up and saw that. So that's spot on, actually. I remember just looking up and thinking, that looks very familiar. Yep, so really good call.
0: So we'll quickly go through the reserves and Colts because we've got to get to Ashley Gomes. In the reserves, going down 8-8-56 to 12-14-86. Jermaine Pickett with four goals. Jack Green with 26 disposals. In the Colts, we win 13-11-89 to Claremont 9-6-60. Elijah Nathan and Sam Hookham with three goals. And Chase Vanderhoek with 25 disposals. So the Kennel brought to you by Henderson Fabrication. We back in a couple of minutes to speak to Ashley Gomes.
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0: Welcome back, everyone, to The Kennel here on 91.3 Sport FM, brought to you by station sponsor Henderson Fabrication. I'm Patrick Morosevich. With me in the studio is the CEO, Cameron Britt, and on the line is Ashley Gomes. Welcome to the show, Ash.
1: Thanks for having me.
0: Yeah, great to have you on. Coming off a fantastic win over Peel on the weekend, what were your thoughts on the game?
1: Yeah, it was a really great performance. I mean, Peel, regardless of where they're sitting on the ladder, playing Peel and Peel, I'm sure it's the same as the boys. It's never an easy task. So, you know, for us as a collective to put a four-quarter effort on the park, it was something that, you know, not only myself, but everyone can be really, really proud of.
0: You mentioned that four-quarter effort. That's what really shone for me, because sometimes the opposition, they're going to come back at you hard, but able to go all the four quarters, that must have been something you're really delighted with.
1: Yeah, absolutely. And I think, you know, to put on a performance like that leading into probably the most important time of our season, it's definitely something that we can bring for the next three games.
0: Something that really shines on the stat sheet is our forwards absolutely dominated. So Shannon Pommersbach kicked three, but Kiana Lee with six goals and four behinds. Not just six goals, she could have kicked 10 if she was a bit straighter. You must have been happy with that performance.
1: Yeah, look, not a bad debut. Look, she came down to training last week and it was her first session and, you know, she's streaming out the forward line, clunks it and slots the goal, and straight away I turned to Pia and said, far out, we've got a good one here. So, you know, seeing her shine on the big stage, it was definitely something that, you know, we're all super proud of her for. But, yeah, she's just incredible and it's good to get people like that into our program, not only because she's a very, very talented footballer, but she's a really great person and, you know, hopefully she can extend her stay a little bit into next year, but I guess that's for future combos. But yeah, she did amazing.
2: Ash, we're in the NAIDOC round fortnight at the moment, and it's a really powerful way that football can celebrate culture. How did you find the round and the Guernsey and everything we do to celebrate our contribution of First Nations players?
1: Yeah, it's incredible. I think we had our youth girl, Kaysan. She actually designed the jumper and she wasn't available to come to training on Thursday and walk us through the story behind it. But, you know, we've got other Indigenous and First Nations players around the club and we were very fortunate to have Maddie Parker come up and run us through the jumper and what NAIDOC round means to him. And he basically just said it's about family and, you know, playing football with all players and no matter who you are, yeah, just playing as a family club. And yeah, it was just incredible to be able to put on that jumper and just do all First Nations people proud.
0: We'll talk about you for just a sec now, Ash. So you had 25 disposals on the weekend, great performance, but obviously first year at the club and you've probably had to come in and be a bit of a leader straight away. How have you felt about doing that in your first year at a new club?
1: Yeah, look, with my performance, I think individual performance, they don't happen without the whole team contributing. So very, very fortunate for that. And with the first year at South Freo, I mean, it's been super easy. And I think if you told me a year ago today that one, I'd be playing at South Freo, and then two, that I'd be loving my football, I probably would have told you that you were nuts. So, you know, it's been really, really natural and authentic for me just to probably step up just purely because I'm loving my football, I love the club, and to be involved with South Freo, you know, it's not just the women's program that's been amazing, and not to pump up your own tires here, Cam, but you've been incredible and so has Peter, like that's the president and CEO and all board members are so involved with the women's program, so it's really easy to come down to training, come to the club, enjoy football and just give it your all.
0: Oh, don't pump him up too much. He doesn't need any more of that.
2: Ash, would you like to come on every week?
1: No worries.
2: No, look, thank you for that. I mean, just a quick comment on that before we move on. I mean, we're a footy club. We're an inclusive footy club. It's about everyone. We don't necessarily see male or female footballers. We see South Fremantle footballers, and that's a really important part of our fabric. But, look, Ash, thank you again. Next question. East Perth this week, probably similar to Peel on the weekend, how we're going, really a must win. We have to avoid what we talk about in here, Pat, the banana peels games, really, from here to push into finals. How are we seeing East Perth as an oppo this weekend, and I guess making sure we've got that killer mindset again?
1: Yeah, I think just treating every opposition as if they're top of the ladder. I mean, personally, that's how I definitely go about it. But I think Pierre's got us pretty well structured and just focusing on one game at a time. So at the moment, that's mainly what we're focusing on, and Peel's been ticked off, and now it's, you know, probably all eyes on East Perth, and it's probably even better that we're playing back at the Kennels. So, you know, we've got a bit of redemption. I know a lot of the girls are hungry for that finals rebirth, so I think that's probably a major driver for a lot of the girls. But, yeah, just being back home, nothing's better. So I think that's definitely a massive drive for us.
0: Talking about East Perth, so we played them not that long ago now. It's funny how the fixture worked, but pretty tough encounter. We had to fight it out right to the end. You expect something similar this week?
1: Yeah, absolutely. I think similar to Peel, you never want to underestimate your opponent, regardless of where they are on the ladder. So East Perth are really hard and contested, similar to us. So it'll be a tough fight for all four quarters, but I'm more than confident that if we bring what we brought on the weekend, we can beat anyone. So looking forward to that one.
0: So you've mentioned a few times, and we mentioned it earlier on, but now only three games towards finals. We currently sit in fourth, so it's going to be a bare-knuckle fight for the last few weeks, I'm sure. Focus on all players' minds is trying to get those wins to get into finals.
1: Yeah, for sure. I think, you know, I've been very, very fortunate in my career to have played plenty of finals. Probably says how old I am, but also, for a lot of these girls, I think going down to Peel on the weekend, I know they dropped the game last year, that probably knocked them out of finals. So I think a mental battle has already been won in that sense, that we've beat Peel, we've had our redemption, it's now time to really focus on the next three games as well as finals. But I don't know, I've just been trying to drill into the girls as much as possible that you just have to believe, because if you start manifesting the good, things will hopefully come into fruition. But I think just focusing on game by game is definitely what's going to get us to that finals rebirth.
0: Now, before we finish, I know we couldn't let you go without talking about your big off-season. We won't talk about it too much because you've probably gone over it a bit more than you would have liked to, but you were the talk of the Waffle W town. You moved from East Fremantle to South Fremantle. You don't have to go into the details much more, but how are you feeling through all of that? It must have been pretty difficult, and how do you feel now that where you've ended up?
1: Yeah, I think I mentioned before, like, I never imagined that I'd be a South Fremantle footballer, but I think probably the biggest key takeaway was it's been a blessing in disguise, and I didn't actually think it would ever happen. And, you know, now that it has happened, it's been the best thing that's ever happened to me. I'm loving football, I'm a happier person, I'm content, I've got the best group of mates, you know, I'm playing with 21 on field, but, you know, there's 30 of us, 30 of my best mates and sisters, and the club's incredible. And, you know, I said it earlier, but you have people who are genuinely and authentically invested into the women's program, and you don't get that many places. So I'm just so forever grateful that Sean reached out when he did, and I made the decision to come down to South because, like I said, I've just never been happier. So I'm just loving my football, and I think, you know, to also see people like Maddie and Tash who came over with me from East Frere just enjoying football just as much. I think, you know, I see them too as my little sisters in a way, and to see them smiling and being so happy and playing the football that they have been, that's probably an extra little happy moment for me as well. So thank you to Sean for reaching out when he did, because, yeah, like I said, I was in a pretty dark place, and to come out on the other end, you know, again, a year ago, I wasn't the person I am today, and I'm so forever grateful to South Fremantle.
0: Well, I'm sure the club is so happy to have you. Thank you for joining not just South Fremantle this year, but joining us tonight and giving us your thoughts, not only on your journey so far, but on the season so far. And hopefully we've got more than just three games to come.
1: Yeah, no worries, mate. Thanks for having me.
0: No worries. So that was Ash Gomes. Fantastic to hear from her. Fantastic to get some honest feedback about what she's been through the last year and this season, but what's up forward is hopefully a finals campaign.
2: Yeah, absolutely. Look, it's lovely to hear Ash's endorsement of our footy club, because that's what we want to be, that sort of destination. And we are a family, and it's our ethos, the Premier Family Club. And you're right, let's hope that her decision can further be rewarded and vindicated with us playing some deep finals footy in our Waffle W team, because we're absolutely primed for it.
0: So before we move to the match preview, we did have, of course, our Waffle W and Rogers Cup games on the weekend. So Waffle W winning 12-10, 82 to Peel 3-2-20. Kiana Lee, as I mentioned, 6 goals. How about that performance? Ashley Gomes, who we just spoke to, was the leading possession getter with 25 possessions. This week, taking on East Perth, that game at Fremantle Community Bank Oval on the Sunday, starting at 12-10. The Rogers Cup, they got a win as well. We'll get their scoreline from the...
2: Pretty big win, I think, Pat.
0: Yeah, that was definitely a big win as well against Peel. That was 17-14, 106 to Peel, 2 goals, 8-20. They will be playing on the Sunday as well. That game starting at 10:05. So, 2 great performances on the weekend, Cam.
2: Yeah, outstanding. A great weekend of footy for us. And this weekend, 5 games in Freo across Saturday and Sunday. So, a real smorgasbord and all really important games again for us as we march towards September.
0: So another text message has come through, and I think I'm going to get something like this every week, Cam. So someone's, with no name or suburb, that's all right, says fixture has not been friendly this year, but... Oh, so I believe this is probably Rod. Said fixture has not been friendly, but back at the South Function this week. He's asking me to ask you again, Cam, how to spell young Ayrton Howard's, or ask how he looked on the weekend. So Cam's giving me a thumbs up. Hopefully, Rod, I've got the pronunciation correct now. I look forward to the text next week, seeing if I've still got it right going into next week's show.
2: Saw Ayrton on Saturday. Looked like he'd aged a little bit.
0: Yeah.
2: But no, a very important young forward for us.
0: Yes, absolutely. So we move now to the preview for this week. South Fremantle taking on Swan Districts, round 15 at Fremantle Community Bank Oval, Saturday the 18th of July, 2:30 p.m. Swans on the weekend had a big win, big in terms of season, over East Perth, 13-11-89 to 10-10-70. We took them on in round one and got the win, 16-12-108 to 9-9-63. Swans are sitting 8th, 5 wins and 8 losses. But as we saw on the weekend, they are the definition of a danger game. We saw what they can do on the weekend. We've seen what they can do against other teams. And pretty much, other than

0: We should be okay, but yep, absolutely big contest Saturday.
1: The player we most certainly have to look out for is Jesse Turner, the leading disposal getter in the entire waffle. Mm. Do we look to shut him down, or do we try and use some other tactics against Swans?
0: Might just get Izzy Winder to wrestle him.
1: that might do the job there. I think what we'll be hopefully looking for is four quarters.
0: Yep.
1: As I mentioned last week, that we played some good footy against like Perth. We had a few good quarters against Subi, a few good quarters. We're now looking to get back to that four-quarter effort in the race home towards finals.
0: Yeah, we want to re-find it, and we want it all to click at the right time, and that's the business end.
1: So, Cam, any events or club notices? I know still advertising for the President's Luncheon this week.
0: Yeah, so a couple of things. Fresh off a very big scalp in Kellen, England. It's Glenn Byron's 100th game this Saturday, which is fantastic, on home deck, which we always love. We're able for milestones. So Glenn's been a wonderful player of ours from Carnarvon in our Gascoyne region, and will be very familiar to fans given the job he did do on Saturday. He was at his very best as a lockdown. Yes, Andrew Embley's our guest speaker in our lunch. He's an ex-Swans player, actually, from their district. Obviously went on to a wonderful career at West Coast. It's 20 years this year since he won the Norm Smith Medal in 06. So we'll be chatting to Embers. He's always very entertaining, great guy. Didn't play for South, but loves South, loves our footy club, loves some of the people in it, so that'll be terrific. And there is still opportunities to come to the lunch, so if anyone's keen, do not miss. And we've got a little offer in market at the moment, Pat, and this is just about being a bit innovative and trying to help a few rumbling tummies pre-game. That we've done a deal with our great friends at Benny's that for anyone coming to the game, you can be a Swans person, a South person, you can be a neutral, doesn't matter. If you buy the $30 online Intix ticket, so you get your waffle entry plus a burger of your choice at Benny's pre-game, and there's a fair bit of value in that $30 offer. So we just want to put together something a little bit compelling, and particularly for those who might be catching the train in, walking across city to the ground, stop off, have a great bite to eat at Benny's, who would do a magnificent job, and then come in through your entry ticket to the waffle. Again, like our last home game as well, we will have the Dockers on the big screen, who I think are off at about 11:15 a.m. our time. Yep. So there's plenty there for everyone, and it's all about trying to engage our audience.
1: And we know Swan District supporters, they like to travel, like to travel in numbers, and they like to make a noise.
0: And they like burgers.
1: Yes, they do. So hopefully we see a lot of Swan District supporters make it a really good atmosphere at the ground on Saturday. So that is it for this evening. Big show coming off a big win. We are getting closer to finals, Cam. This is when you really want to get involved. So if any of your listeners are out there, make sure you really jump on, get to the game this Saturday. So thanks, Cam, for joining me again in the studio. A big thanks to Ash Gomes. Fantastic interview. We've spoken about her quite a bit throughout the year, so it was finally good to actually speak to her in person. A big thanks to station sponsor Henderson Fabrication, and a big thanks for all of you listeners for joining in, particularly those of you that sent in your text messages. I'll be back here next Monday to talk all things South Fremantle, but don't forget to get down to Fremantle Community Bank Oval this Saturday for our big game against Swan Districts. Until next time, see ya.

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8: All right, let's get to our next guest. We'll continue the footy chat with Fox Footy's own Ben Waterworth. Ben, good morning.
9: Hello, Matt. Nice to be talking to you in the morning.
8: Yeah, great to have your company as always. The under-18s carnival, it's going to come to a close this weekend. Vic Metro, they've been the team to beat. They'll be up against Vic Country in Ballarat. But what have you made of the carnival to this point?
9: I've enjoyed it. I enjoyed watching WA in particular. And I know we spoke last week about the WA crop, and this is a strong crop at the top end where I reckon a few guys might go in the first round. So it was announced yesterday that Heath Melody from Claremont got the under 18 MVP for WA across the carnival, and rightly so. The past 1.5 games, he's widely regarded as a very classy halfback player, but he always had scope to go into the midfield, and Mark Webb unleashed him in the midfield for the past 1.5 games, and he thrived. He had 30 touches against Vic Country, then 30 touches in the last game against the Allies as well. So he looks very much not only a first round prospect. I'd be pushing him in the top 10 calculations as well. The other couple other players, Leo Steed, big improver this year out of Swan Districts, and George Gale as well. Their co captain would be right up there. And for West Coast fans, Garrison Ken. Their next generation academy prospect, and Drew Banfield's younger son, Harper Banfield. His older brother Charlie was taken to St Kilda last year, but Harper's a good chance to get taken in the national draft as well. There's a little bit to play out for West Coast in terms of father sons and academy players this year. They might not be able to get all of them, like was the case last year when Kobe Evans and Charlie Banfield went to different clubs. So good crop out of WA. It all comes to a close, as you mentioned, Matt, on Sunday between Metro and Country. And I think we want to see a couple of those Metro boys have some big games, in particular Harry Van Haddam, who's widely regarded as the best open pool prospect in the draft class this year. So looking forward to seeing how it all plays out in chilly Ballarat on Sunday.
10: Mm-hmm. Ben, just quickly back to the WA. You met the names you mentioned are young kids that have been mentioned leading into the tournament. Yep. Is there anybody that sort of just sprung out, that a name that we haven't been hearing, that a young West Australian that may have done himself a real good cause?
9: I haven't sort of spoken too much about to scouts about this player yet, but just on the eye, there was something about Finlay Yeo, who I really like. So he's a member. He's got the same last name as Elliot Yeo and the same spelling, but no relation. And he's also linked to Fremantle via their Next Generation Academy. And I saw WA's last two games live, and there's something about him. He's clean, one touch, lively in the forward half. He kicked two goals in both of the games that I saw. He's probably a little bit on the smaller side of things, but if you're clean and can use the footy well and know where the goals are, particularly at that size, you can have an impact as well. So I'll be sort of in the next week be sort of calling around sort of scouts to sort of see where, you know, players might sit. But I think there's a good, from what I saw, I can see him potentially getting a bid in the national draft, or linked to Fremantle. So that'll be interesting to see if that comes to fruition. But yeah, he's one that I think sort of stood out to me from a WA perspective, just to keep an eye on him for the rest of the season.
8: Well, there's Yo's running around, plenty of Banfields running around. We've got a Bailey running around for Claremont as well, and obviously Bailey at Peel and the Dockers too. So there's almost too many names to keep up with at the moment. Who's going number one at this stage, in your opinion, Ben?
9: Well, I think Dougie Cochran is widely regarded as the best prospect in the draft class. So Port Adelaide absolutely struck a gold mine last year when he was Port Adelaide were granted access to him by their Next Generation Academy. So I would suggest that he's almost in another tier compared to other players this year. Almost a bit like Harley Reid a couple of years ago. That's how highly rated Dougie Cochran is. And I think Cody Walker, the Carlton father son, is probably number two. And as I mentioned, in terms of open pool prospects, it has been talked about as Harry Van Haddam for a lot of the year. There's a chance at the moment that Harry Van Haddam might not even make the All-Australian team because Benji Van Rooyen might be the All-Australian ruck. He was excellent for WA across their campaign, and I reckon sits in the box seat at the moment, unless Van Haddam can pull out a big game against Big Country on the weekend. So that's a bit of an open question at the moment about who's the best open pool prospect. But yeah, Benji Van Rooyen at 203 centimetres, I think he's a good chance to go in the draft as well. He's shown that he can be a ruck with big scope at AFL level.
10: Ben, you would have seen a number of drafts over the years. I mean, where is this one got depth?
9: Yes, it does. It does, Wayne, because I think last year there was a bit of a question mark across how deep this draft was. I was speaking to a couple of scouts recently, and when one of them said I reckon you could almost pick 40 to 50 players with confidence that they can have some kind of impact at AFL level, which you certainly haven't been able to say about certainly last year's draft and previous drafts as well. So it's probably, I think, the club-tied players in Dougie Cochran and Cody Walker to the Power and Blues, respectively, like they're pretty classy. So it's probably not as big star factor like we saw with Reed and Nick Watson and McKercher a couple of years ago. But I think there's some good depth to the point where I can see clubs trading into this year's draft if they're not in there already, and ahead of the Tasmania compromise draft next year as well. So if you want young players to regenerate some talent and get in some youth, this is the draft to do it, I think, because you're going to be getting some good players, I think, deep into the second round, early third round.
10: And a question I'd love to ask you, because with your experience with the draft and the 18 limit, we've seen a lot of mature age being taken and coming in and playing successfully straight away. Is 18 too young? Is that the right age because they're going through school at the time and the issues with that and maturity? Where do you sit?
9: When you consider drafts that are happening around the world, you particularly look at US sports and how the best prospects that are taken often come through the college system as well, and they come into the big time more prepared physically and mentally for the challenges of professional sport. It is, I think in the modern landscape as well, with more pressure on younger guys and they're more exposed to not only criticism from media, but criticism from fans. But it can be a pretty overwhelming experience. It depends on the kid, Wayne, to be honest. Sometimes kids come in and they're just so ready-made for it. They've got I think back to when I interviewed Sam Walsh in his draft year and Jacob Wiedering a couple of years before that, and those guys were just so ready to play AFL then. Whereas there's others that come in and you think maybe another couple of years might do them best. There's a good example. There's a player from South Australia this year called Jack Slattery who turns 19 in September, so missed out last year, turns 19 in September, played as an overranger for South Australia in the champs, kicked 16 goals in four games. Was really impressive, including a bag of six. He wasn't on the radar last year, but another year in the system, even just 1 year in the system, has sort of got him into a position now where I'm certainly having him in my top 30 in my draft rankings. So it depends on the kid. I think there is a stronger argument to raise the draft age in the current landscape. Having said that, there are a lot more ways for mature age talent to get on lists now, particularly the SSP before the start of the season, and also the mid-season draft as well, which is basically all state league players that were taken recently, not a lot of sort of players taken out of Waffle Colts or the Talent League here in Victoria. So, it's an interesting discussion point, and I think it will only generate more momentum now that we're in this modern age where it can be quite an overwhelming experience for young players coming into the AFL system.
8: Now that we've gone down a bit of a rabbit hole, I'm also keen to ask you a question, Ben. From the outside looking in, are WA's development pathways up to scratch compared to other states, or are we slightly behind?
9: I would have said in the past couple of years, yes, you were behind, but I think this crop coming up through this year is probably given me a little bit more hope. I know they didn't win the championships, but I still think there's some really good, solid prospects this year that'll be taken out. I think you'll see more guys taken out of WA this year than last year. And then you look at a player like Axel Walsh, who's, I think he's priority number one for Tasmania next year. I saw him play live last couple of weeks, and my word, he could be anything at AFL level at 202 centimetres. Very, very exciting. Very, very exciting prospect. I think the Dockers and the Eagles have done pretty well with their next generation academies as well. I think they've fostered good relationships there with players coming through, and we're starting to see the fruits of that in coming years. But I hope that it is turned a little bit, because that was certainly the discussion, I think, amongst scouts in recent years, that that there was a lot to work on for WA. So I'm holding my powder just to sort of see how it pans out over the short term. Hopefully it's changed with this crop coming through this year.
8: All right, the AFL, are you enjoying the footy at the moment?
9: I am enjoying the footy. It's the wild card is interesting. It's sort of given us a whole other level of dynamism heading into the back end of the year. Around who could make it and who could miss out. Like the fact that we're sort of talking about St Kilda and North Melbourne and Carlton potentially making in quotation marks finals is just gives us another edge that we probably weren't expecting as well. But at the moment, it's a case of who can chase the Dockers. That performance on Thursday night was bloody impressive. It was incredible to see them go from a goalless first half, and the scoreboard didn't reflect the nature of the game. The Fremantle were much better than a 0-11, 0-12 side. But to flip the switch like they did, we saw it against North Melbourne in Bunbury, a couple of months ago. But to do it against Sydney on a Thursday night, that was mightily impressive. So the Dockers, I know it's a bit of a taboo subject, no doubt, in WA, but it is that they are so well placed at the moment, but to the point where it's sort of beyond superstition, like, because they are so professional in everything that they're doing at the moment, from how they're messaging, how they're using their players. They're just so rock hard and ready for a flag tilt. So good luck to them, and I hope it works out for them in that case. I suppose the big challenge now is Brisbane, isn't it? They've gotten a bit of a roll. They're inside the top four. You look at the run home and think, Fremantle, Brisbane in a home qualifying final. You probably wouldn't want to play the Lions, but the Dockers now, they're hosting two finals. They've put themselves in a good position from that perspective.
10: All right, what about Geelong? The demise we've seen there has just been quite dramatic, really. I mean, and I suppose with the injuries they've got, can they fight back? And I suppose Collingwood's in a very similar position, the two of them. Pretty important game coming up.
9: Yeah, there's a chance that they might be meeting in some way in a wild card game, depending on how results go out. And Collingwood are a bit of a yardstick for teams in that wild card contention at the moment. North Melbourne just fell short a couple of weeks ago. The Pies beat the Suns there'll be a game against St Kilda coming up soon as well. So, they are a bit of a measuring stick, the Pies. Geelong, they've lost after being up in, like, their past three games. They had a slow start against Brisbane and really fought back, and then Brisbane threw more punches. That game in Perth a couple of weeks ago where the Cats were up by nearly 7 goals halfway through the second quarter, and they, again, Fremantle flicked the switch and showed by their premiership favourites. And it happened again on the weekend against the Giants. They're up by 39 points pretty deep into the third quarter, and they concede 9 of the last 10 goals of the game. So I think David King put it really well on our Fox Footy First Crack program on Sunday night. Defensively, they're looking more vulnerable than they ever have, particularly in that back six. And, like, seeing vision of Tom Atkins, who's one of the best two-way players at Geelong, just lapsing a bit defensively. It was a bit jarring to see that, and Tom Stewart sort of not playing closer to Callum Brown. That was a bit strange to see, a bit uncharacteristic. It's at the point now, yeah, they've lost gallantly or bravely or in recent weeks. The reality is, though, they're right out of the sort of the top four conversation at the moment because others have gone past them, to the point where Melbourne's probably gone past them. And it's an important game in a couple of weeks where Melbourne plays Geelong. So they'll play finals, but it might be a challenge now to finish inside that top six. And if you want to win the flag this year, you need to be finishing in the top six.
8: Well, that you do. Hey, one here off the text line, Ben, before we let you go. This was actually asked to Dunny and I just before you came on, but I'll put it to you. So, boys, out of 10, what do we give Andrew Dillon's saviour, Greg Swan? I give him a 4, so a bit of a harsh rating there off the text line. What are your thoughts?
9: Yeah, I think everyone was sort of happy that a guy from Clubland, and not just a guy from Clubland, one of the most experienced footy administrators for two, three decades, was sort of coming in with a fresh perspective into AFL House. He was kind of sort of his early interviews, there was sort of a no BS kind of attitude with him as well. He implemented change. He said he wanted to quicken the game up, and not wasting time in between stoppages as much as possible. But I would say that how the arc has been handled this year has probably been a cross in terms of the I would say dramatic change they made in the wake of the Rowan Marshall decision, where we saw play come back after 70, 80 seconds, and that's kind of made everyone in the arc maybe a little scared to make quick calls there. So I don't think that's where there's a lot to go on there. I think his intentions, though, to quicken up the game are good, and I think his willingness to be upfront with the media has been refreshing. 4's a bit harsh. I'd probably go a little bit higher than that. I'd probably say 6. But it's certainly not a knockout of the park A-plus kind of grade at the moment.
8: Ben, thanks so much for your time this morning. Been a pleasure chatting on Sports Breakfast.
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13: G'day, Brad Hogg here. 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
12: Yeah, wherever you are in WA, stick your head in and say g'day. 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
18: Our special guest today played 84 full internationals for the Socceroos, 46 of them as captain over a six-year period. He represented Australia at the 1988 Seoul Olympics, and he also played 330-odd games in the National Soccer League, the forerunner of the A-League, scoring 54 goals. I speak of Paul Wade. Paul, welcome to Great Sporting Lives.
19: Thanks, Glenn. I tell you what an introduction, but my mum says, yeah, but how many good games did you play?
18: Mums can be like that. Now, Paul, we pick up from the accent, born in England in 1962. How old were you when you made the move with the family to Australia?
19: I'm a 10-pound pom, or at least my dad is. I was 11. I was loving playing football on the street because that's all I did. I didn't play for a club. I was just totally involved in Liverpool Football Club as a supporter. I'd collect absolutely everything. And then my dad said, we're going to Melbourne. And I thought, where the heck is Melbourne? And then I was into swimming as well. And I remember thinking to myself, if that's Melbourne down the bottom right-hand corner of Australia, I'm going to swim to that little island just below it, obviously Tasmania. And I had absolutely no idea how big this country was, because remember, I was only 11. My world was in one suburb, one street.
18: So how much passion was there for Liverpool, and has it ever died?
19: You know what? If you didn't play football and support Liverpool, they'd bash you. That's how much I wanted to support Liverpool. I couldn't fight. You know, as I said to you, we never played for clubs. We played for our school and we played in the street. You know, we used to play on a car park outside a pub and we couldn't get on. They were the days, Glenn, when they actually closed the pub until 3 o'clock in the afternoon. So we could play all Sunday morning and a little bit of the afternoon. And if you had a ball, you were the biggest hero in the street. So that's where we all wanted to be, I don't know, names like Kevin Keegan, John Toshack, Tommy Smith. And while we were playing, we were commentating as well. Oh, way to Tommy Smith. What a shot, what a goal. Do you know what I mean? That's how much passion. We had great imagination. I actually Google Earthed where we used to play if we weren't playing on the car park. And honestly, the area we played was 8 yards by four. And it used to be 3 against 3 or 4 against 4. And I'm thinking, we were just desperate to play football. It was the only thing we loved doing because we hated school.
18: So you arrived in Australia as an 11-year-old. When did you start to move into, if you like, organised soccer as such?
19: My mum was the one who actually got me involved again. As I say, we only used to play on the street. Mm. But when we arrived, I arrived in Melbourne, apparently it was only 25 degrees, but for me and for my brothers and sister, it may as well have been 125 degrees because I'd just come from the north of England in St Helens and it was -5 or whatever it was. But so I wasn't interested in playing football at all. That was the October. So the season had finished, 1973. Mm. And so I spent the whole summer just seeing all these coloured birds flying around in the sky, not in a cage, and huntsmen the size of my head. You know, it was just an exciting place. So I had no idea about football anymore, and it was my mum who grabbed me by the scruff of the neck and said, right, it's March, you're going to play football all winter long, let's go. So she was the reason I started football again.
18: So what are your memories, Paul, of junior club footy when you first started in Victoria?
19: Honestly, I'm trying not to be arrogant, but they couldn't play. I couldn't play either, but at least I knew how to pass the ball. It might not have been accurately, but I knew how to pass the ball. I knew how to work hard. And when I got here, they're all playing AFL and, you know, running around, grabbing the ball with their hands. And my mum tells me that I was so disappointed that I'd come to this country and they couldn't play football. Because, yeah, let's go back. It was Sheila's Wads and Poofters then. You know, it's embarrassing now. But that's the way it was. Mm. I was a Pommy Wog. I was a Poofter, all that sort of stuff. It was a cruel place to be if you were a footballer, i.e. soccer. So, you know, yeah, it was frustrating, but at the end of the season, I remember getting a medal, or a trophy, I should say. Everybody got together in this big warehouse. and we all got a trophy, and I thought, this is the best game in the world all of a sudden. I'd never received a trophy because I didn't play for a club. So, yeah, it was a mixed bag. But generally, when I'm told about what the way I thought when I was 11, I thought, they're not very good at all.
18: You were 22 when you made your move to Green Gully and started to play in the National Soccer League, the precursor of the A-League. At what age, though, did you start to think that you had talent and you could actually really make something for yourself out of the sport of soccer?
19: I'll be honest with you here. The most important thing for me, Glenn, was that training session and that game on the weekend. Mm. You know, I arrived in 1973. I had no idea who the Socceroos were. To me, the most important thing was playing for this club called Dandenong City in the southeastern suburbs of Melbourne. So I just had to work twice as hard, as I said, because I didn't think at the age of 11 that they were good players. Mm. So it made me work twice as hard to get a result. So it seems weird now, but that's where maybe I got this, you know, never say die, get in there, never give up, and if it gets harder, you've got to work hard because the other players are not quite good enough to do it. So maybe that's where this work ethic came in. I'm not sure, but, yeah, interesting times, really interesting times. And, yeah, I look back and I'm thinking, how did I get through that? I could have walked away. Mm. I could have played AFL. The first time I heard anything AFL was at school was when I chased a rugby league ball and somebody shouted handball. And I stopped, Glenn, and I thought, what do you mean handball? Everybody's handling the ball. They were obviously shouting handball because they wanted me to pass the ball with my hand to them so we could kick a goal. So, yeah, confusing times when you're 11 going on 12.
18: Now, you mentioned when you first arrived, you had no recognition in regard to the Socceroos, but Jimmy Rooney was your first coach at National Soccer League level, and he was a former Socceroo. How instrumental was he in your development as a young man?
19: I don't think he helped me with my development. What he did do was just give me a gauge on what it was like to be at the highest level, because he played 99 times for his country. Mm. I didn't know one Socceroo, anybody who'd played at that level, not in the National League or anything. I was playing for now Croydon City Soccer Club, and they had a park that was covered in mud at the end of March. So, again, once again, you just work so hard to get through the mud. But Jimmy Rooney, to me, the most gifted footballer I have ever seen. Never panicked when he got the ball. Me and him played in the middle of midfield. So that was the first time I thought to myself, wow, that is amazing how well he can control the ball. And fortunately for me, and I tell people all the time, that you've got to be in the right place at the right time. You need a little bit of luck. But I tell you what, if you don't work hard, then you're not going to be in the right place at the right time. And Jimmy Rooney was the one who got me my first start in the National Soccer League with Green Gully. So he went from as a footballer, a retiring footballer at Croydon City, to getting a job in the NSL. And he said, well, you know what? I know what you can do in the middle of the park. You work hard. Why don't you come with me? So that was my lucky break. I had to work hard to get it, but that was my lucky break, Jimmy Rooney.
18: So, Paul, for the younger people listening to this interview today, what was the National Soccer League like in the mid-1980s?
19: Wow, if I told you what it was really like, I'd say brutal. Absolutely. We had some very skillful players, but I tell you what, there was nowhere to hide. And if you thought you were hiding, then most of the players just got hold of you and gave you an absolute mouthful. You knew, and I think that's why a lot of camaraderie in those days, because you had to work hard. There were no cheats. So The grounds were ordinary, which, again, constituted working hard as an important factor in football at that time. But we had some very gifted players as well. You know, Oscar Crino, Mickey Peterson. There are many that stand out. Many that would get a game in the A-League. But at the same time, we gained respect around the world, especially after Frank Arrock took over, because of our work ethic. So, yeah, look, I think it's a different game. I think it would scare a few games. In fact, anyone listening, just Google NSL tackles. I tell you what. The high jump seems to be a good place to start because some of those feet winning, some of those balls were chest high. Scary at times.
18: Now, Paul, you only spent the one season at Green Gully. Then you moved across to another NSL club, Brunswick Juventus. What precipitated that change?
19: A good question, and honestly, I can't remember. Maybe it was Joe Caruso, I think he was the chairman of the club at the time. Honestly, couldn't remember his position. But maybe he got in touch with me. God bless him, he's no longer with us. But I'm sure it was him. He said, look, we're building this team at Brunswick Juventus. We'd like you to come and play. Now, at Green Gully, we weren't the best team in the world. In fact, we were awful, even though the camaraderie amongst the players was terrific. So, to me, it seemed like a good step in the right direction. Again, I had no real ambition to be a Socceroo. As I said, the most important thing for me was that game on the weekend, which meant that training session was important. But I transferred in 1985. We won the league, which was, wow. With the players that we had to win the NSL championship, and if I can digress for a moment, the president of the club said, if you win the grand final, the club will take you to Italy to play against AS Roma, all of you. And we thought, yeah, good on you, mate. Now, as I said, we weren't the most skillful team in the world by a long shot. So we really didn't think much of it, and we won. We beat Preston Macedonia in the Southern Division Grand Final, and then we beat Sydney City, who were littered with Socceroos. Only took us to Italy. We played against AS Roma. We got smashed 7-0. But, yeah, again, another... I think it brought home how passionate these people were, whether they were a fan or on the committee, that it was important for their club. We were representing their country as much as their club. It was a huge responsibility.
18: Now, you've sort of glossed over that a little bit, that particular season. I mean, the NSL, as you mentioned, was played in a conference format. Now, you won the Southern Conference, and you starred in the back end of that season. You scored the winning goals against South Melbourne in the semi and then also against Preston in the final to advance to the two-leg inter-conference final, which you mentioned against Sydney you won. How important was that for you to have such an influential role in a team en route to a national championship?
19: Yeah, I remember that goal. I'll tell you what, like it was yesterday, as they say. Cliche, I know, but it's true. I think Brian Brown, actually, we're going to have a get-together of the 85 Juventus team just so we can relive that whole season. Mm-hmm. And Brian Brown said, and this without a word of a lie, yesterday said, Wadey, I was the one who passed the ball out to you on the right-hand side. And believe it or not, controlled it first time and then took it inside the fullback and with my left foot from outside the 18-yard box on the right-hand side of the ground, this thing sailed into the top corner. Honestly, I haven't run that far that quick because I was being chased by 10 other blokes plus reserves. It was a magical moment. I only scored 11 goals for the Socceroos in 118 appearances or 84 A internationals. So to score something like that was amazing. And then the most unspectacular goal I ever scored was in that final. Against Preston Macedonia, and I smashed it in from a yard off the line. But you know what? Again, you run as quick as you can and the boys jump on you. These were special moments because we were getting hammered by Preston McAdoo. Absolutely smashed. So to win it with two goals, Mickey Peterson, he scored the first one because Preston were winning 1-0. Mickey P scored the first one, handled the ball on the line. In fact, when he smashed the ball in the back of the net, he had a look over his shoulder to see what the referee was going to do. And he didn't say a word, so that was the first celebration. So, yeah, very, very special moments. And anyone who's played any sport, to do something like that, you could... that's why we turn up every week for moments like that.
18: Paul Wade, our special guest on Great Sporting Lives, back with more in a moment.
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18: Well, Paul, in your first year at Brunswick in 1985, you actually played two games for Australia B, which was a team at that time, if you like, which a secondary one to the Socceroos and used at an international development side. It meant that pretty much you'd been earmarked at that point as a potential Socceroo. Who were those two games against that year?
19: They were against China. And we played the first one at Bruce Stadium in Canberra on a freezing cold midweek with nobody there. But I had a green and gold shirt on. And we were that group of players and that squad were a long, long way from being Socceroos, because that was the 1985 Socceroos that got beat by Scotland. So it had John Cosmina and, you know, all these guys who'd been representing their country for years. So there was no real chance that we were going to play, because we were a long way down the list of preparation. Guys who had been preparing and travelling overseas for this one moment. But it was a green and gold shirt, and you were playing with guys that you usually kick lumps out of during the the weekend, during the season. So, yeah, it was... You know what, Glenn, that's what you asked about, when did I believe? Well, it was that moment. I'm thinking, you know what, I don't know whether I'll play for the Socceroos, but what an honour this is. And all it was an Australian B team.
18: The following year, though, you made your Socceroos debut, and that was against Czechoslovakia. You arrived in Australia, you said, as an 11-year-old, you had no recognition of what the Socceroos were like, and then all of a sudden you were wearing the green and gold in the A Socceroos. What did that mean to you to win a full international cap?
19: I'm not quite sure, because I was still dizzy from having done it. Yeah, the reason I went from the old Croydon City in the State League to Green Gully was because it was Jimmy Rooney who got a job there. Well, the way I got on the park for the Socceroos from the old NSL, it was Kenny Murphy, that's right. It was Kenny Murphy in the middle of the park did his knee. And so Frank Cowart's gone, wow, I need another midfielder hard working in the middle of the park against Czechoslovakia. So I went on. I didn't expect to get on. I remember preparing for the game and thinking, wow, I'm just going to love sitting on the bench against Czechoslovakia. And I don't know how long it was into the game, but it came such a surprise that I honestly can't remember how I felt, because it happened so quickly. But by the end of it, I remember standing in the foyer thinking, and Frank Elliott came up and said, congratulations, well done. That was the biggest moment in my career to that point. Wow, Frank Arock, who was the national team coach, came up to me in the foyer of the Camperdown Travelodge and said, well done. Mm. Wow.
18: Frank Arock, who only just passed away recently, what was he like as a taskmaster? What was he like? What was your relationship like with him?
19: I really got on well with him, but it takes you a while to actually get to know him as a person, and then you can understand why he does what he does or did what he did as a coach. I remember my first training session, it was St George Stadium, right next to the airport in Sydney. And I remember, and there's a photograph actually floating around, and it's all of the players, I'm talking Gary McDowell, Charlie Yankos, Robbie Dunn, we're all sitting around the outside of a dressing room, and right in the middle of it, with coasters, beer coasters, on the floor, was Frank Arock. And I remember thinking to myself, because what he'd done was, there were no computers or flashing it up on the on a blackboard or anything. What he was doing was actually tactically telling us what he wanted before we went out for a training session. So all these coasters represented a player on our team, and he kept moving the players around on the dressing room floor. Mm-hmm. Glenn, I had no idea which coaster I was supposed to be. I thought if he asks me now, Wade, what is your job tomorrow? I would have had no idea. In fact, I asked Mickey Peterson, who I roomed with for years, do you know what he said? And Mickey said, nah, but don't worry about it. He probably doesn't know either.
18: Did Frank ever find out? Did you tell him he didn't know what coaster in years past?
19: Yeah, years and years later when I was brave enough to. Because you always, I think coaches nowadays sometimes, and I know it's happened with some of the coaches, I don't know, maybe it was Frank Perina, that you almost get too close to your players. Mm. There's got to be a respectful distance, because once that breaks down, that's when people unknowingly start to take advantage of relationships. And I never, ever called Frank Arock a friend. He was a coach. I had a lot of respect for him, but I wouldn't go and have a red wine or a beer with him, because there was always that fear factor. But once I'd sort of started to break that down just a little bit, I was then able to say quite without fear, saying, hey, Frank, I remember your first training session. And we laughed. In fact, I think we were on the way to the Olympic Games in 1988 when I said it.
18: 1987, you left Brunswick and you headed across to South Melbourne, where you spent the next 8 seasons. And during that period, you won another NSL title in 1991. Is your time at South Melbourne the happiest of your NSL career time?
19: I don't know whether it's the happiest, because even though I spent short periods of time at these other clubs, but when it comes to success on the park, when it comes to winning trophies, when it comes to playing with players that are some of the best in the country, whether it be at that time or even now, that's when I think, yeah, they were very, very special years. And if you don't know, all the listeners don't know, we were coached by Ferenc Puskas, who is considered one of the best 10 players ever to play the game. And we didn't know who he was. This is how ignorant we were. They had to show us a video. Yes, they were VHS back in the day, of who he was and what he'd done, the galloping major. And then we thought, wow, what an honour this is to be coached by somebody who's known worldwide for all the things that he's done. And here he was coaching us. And I'll never forget, he actually, I honestly can't remember how old he was when he was coaching us, but I remember he always used to love us shooting because he was so good at that. That's what he did during his career. He was a goal scorer. He was one who put the ball in the top corner 9 times out of 10. And that's exactly what he did. Even at his age, when we were training, at the end of it, we'd take little free kicks from outside the 18-yard box to see if we could hit the crossbar or beat Bruce McLaren in goal. And he used to take one every now and again. And every time he did it, I kid you not, every time he did it, he put it right in the corner where the spiders live. And I, again, you just go, boss, you're past this. How do you do that? Must shoot the ball, boys. Must always shoot the ball. It was a simple message, and he did it brilliantly.
18: Well, 1987, as you said, you moved to South Melbourne. The following year, 1988, was a big year for you. Domestically, you shared the NSL Player of the Year title with a fellow Socceroo in Frank Farina. How big an honour was that for you to be jointly recognised as the best player in the NSL?
19: Yeah, I've never won anything before. So, again, I was shocked. You know, I think back to 1985, I was trying to get in the Socceroos. 86, I made the Socceroos. But I also became the fittest I've ever been under a coach called Len McKendry. So from 86 onwards, 87, 88, I was so fit. I even look at some of the vision now. You know, winning the 91 grand final and the 85 grand final, I think to myself, geez, I only weighed 72 kilos, but I touched almost every blade of grass on the ground. So fitness for me was an important part. And being as fit as I was able to maybe, you know, just make more of an influence around the ground. It wasn't, Glenn, it wasn't because of my ability to play football. I could tackle, I could run, I could head a ball. But in that particular year, I did it better than I've ever done before.
18: So your major strength, you reckon, was your motor, your engine, if you like, your ability to just keep running?
19: I say to kids nowadays, you know what, you might not be the quickest, you might not be the best, but as long as you're best and you're best all the time, don't worry about what everybody else is doing. You just be your best. So if you're good at running with the ball, be the best at running with the ball. If you can head a ball better than anyone else at the moment, you'd be even better when you play for your country. We've got to be good at a lot of things, but there's always something special. That's why you're picked in areas of the ground that you are, because you have attributes. And mine, honestly, was just that work ethic. When it rained, when it was muddy, I loved it even more. And I could tell, Glenn, whether you were getting tired or not. And once you were getting tired, I knew that psychologically I was winning. And I fed off that. I loved that so much. I wouldn't have played today. I wasn't good enough to play today. But my work ethic at that time was what was the difference.
18: We mentioned 88 was a big year. You were a joint winner with Frank Farina, as we said, of the NSL Player of the Year. But you also represented Australia in 1988 at the Seoul Olympics. It was only the second time that Australia had qualified for an Olympic tournament. And the other time was Melbourne in 56, where virtue of host status, they were accorded entry without any qualification. But how tough was the pre-qualification for the 88 Olympics for the Socceroos?
19: Because we had to play the Solomon Islands, Tahiti, Fiji, New Caledonia, and New Zealand, and Israel. because the Israelis, because of the war-torn country, they couldn't play there. So the governing body of the Olympics, that's with the influence of FIFA, because it's not a FIFA-run competition, said, well, you know what, we'll send Israel over there. Honestly, that was like World War III. It was always tough, and you had to jump tackles against New Zealand. And that was always going to be mind games. The stronger you were, the more chance of winning. But against the Israelis, they had Elio Ohana and lots of great players playing at the highest level in the English Premier League or the First Division, whatever it was called back then. So for us, this was a different game altogether. And I remember being in New Zealand. We had to play their home game in New Zealand. And it was on for young and old. There were a couple of players who were going to go on as substitutes did their warm-up behind the advertising board because they didn't want to go on. No names mentioned. But that was the famous or infamous stomping incident where one of the players had just gone down like a sack of spuds, was on the ground, and somebody stomped on his head. Mm. Well, the camera was on that player as one of our players stomped on his head, and guess what? That player was wearing Diadora boots. Mm. Who was sponsored by Diadora at that stage? Me. So everyone speculated, oh, wait, you're in big trouble, because he got sent off, but it could have been mistaken identity. Geez, you're in trouble. They were wild times, but I'll never forget. I think it was against Chinese Taipei, the very last qualifier. And I thought to myself, and Mickey Peterson said it because I used to room with him. He said, imagine if we get beat by Chinese Taipei tomorrow. We are one game, 3 points from going to the biggest competition. And we get beat by Chinese Taipei. Mate, we've gone from, we're going to smash them to, oh, now we are so nervous we couldn't get to sleep. It was mind games. We fortunately scored in the first few minutes of the game. We could relax, but yeah. A few of the players took sleeping tablets because we were that, not afraid, but, you know, that unsure that football is like that. Mm. The best can be not be beaten by the not best, and it was always on our minds, especially before that last game. And to go to the Olympic Games, wow, the biggest moment I remember was picking up my gear from this big warehouse, this big gold blazer, and the shorts and top, football top with our emblem on it, and very, very special moments, honestly. Brilliant. Oh, and we had to do a fitness test because you have to prove that you're fit enough to go to the Olympic Games. Mm. And again, a nervous moment where, oh, imagine if I'm not fit enough. We've qualified and I'm not fit, or I've hurt my hammy. So again, up and down, but I wish I could relive those moments, honestly.
18: We'll talk a bit about the Olympics itself in a moment, but in the lead-in, the Socceroos played in the Bicentennial Gold Cup in 1988, a series of friendlies. There was Brazil, Argentina and Saudi Arabia, and the team recorded one of its finest results in that tournament when it beat world champions Argentina 4-1. And a bloke by the name of Paul Wade actually scored the opening goal in the fourth minute. Now, I'm sure you're quite happy to talk us through that, Paul.
19: You are dead right. Take a seat, Glenn. Take a seat. No, honestly, we actually went to watch, because we played Brazil in the first game at Olympic Park in Melbourne, and we went, it was sneaky, we went and sat there in the stand and watched them train. And just before they started training, this guy walks out with this tube, and he opened the top, and out came the tennis balls. And they did a warm-up with tennis balls. They did all the dynamic stretches and all that, but then they started juggling tennis balls. So we thought, right, we're out of here. Let's go. We've seen enough. And so we're thinking, wow. And they only beat us 1-0 on a very dirty Olympic park with nobody there. But then in that, we thought to ourselves, if they've only beaten us 1-0, maybe we could sneak a draw or maybe a sneaky win against Argentina. And at the Sydney Football Stadium, you're right, I did score the first one. There was complaints from the Argentinians that I was offside, but I wasn't offside. The guy who was defending, he played the ball forward to me. That's why I could score. Anyway, I tapped it over the line, went to celebrate with the crowd behind at the Sydney Football Stadium, and apparently one of the kids jumped over the fence to celebrate with me and got thrown out. So he missed the next three goals. So he would have been done. Whoever it was, I do apologise. But again, you just can't hold that stuff like that in. Charlie Yankos scored one from

0: Tell you what, Glenn, the Camperdown Travelodge bar sold out of beer. We were there till 4 o'clock in the morning. And you know why? Because Frank Arrock said, we will never, ever be in this situation again. No point celebrating after we play against Brazil in the final. We go out and we enjoy ourselves now. It was so against what we would probably do definitely today. But it was in the moment, celebrate it. We got beat 2-0 in the final by Brazil, but I wouldn't change it for the few drinks and for the joy that result brought. To lose 2-0 against Brazil, I'll take that.
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1: Well, Paul, let's look at the Seoul Olympics itself. You finished second in your 4-team pool, wins over Yugoslavia and Nigeria. Your only loss was at the hands of Brazil. You were beaten 3-0. Now, as we mentioned, you played them a few months earlier in the Bicentennial Cup here in Australia, but what was it like in such an important tournament? You know, Claudio Taffarel, Romario, Bebeto, what was that experience like?
0: Big names, hey. If you follow football, especially Brazilian, you'll know how big those names were. We got beat 1-0 in Melbourne. We got beat 2-0 in the final at the Gold Cup in Sydney. And honestly, Glenn, we hardly touched the ball. Partly because we'd celebrated after the 4-1 result against Argentina. But it was just a footballing lesson. In fact, at times you thought, if they don't give us a kick of this football, I reckon we should put our hands on our heads and not play anymore. It wasn't embarrassing, but you just realised then, even when you closed one of their players down and you could slap him across the face, you were that close, they still never panicked. It was, wow. Again, a football lesson at the highest level. Even though it was just, you know, it wasn't the World Cup, they taught us a real football lesson. So they beat us 1-0 in the first, 2-0 in the final of the Bicentennial Cup. And as you quite rightly said, 3 goals at the Olympic Games, and Romario scored all of them. So, yeah, you realise, yeah, you know what, we're good. But they're very good, and that's why they've won more World Cups than anybody else.
1: You're eliminated in the quarterfinals eventually in Seoul, and you were beaten by the eventual gold medalists, the USSR, as they were then 3-0. How do you look back and reflect on that Olympic campaign so many years later?
0: I don't think... Actually, no. I'll change that thought pattern, because now I'm thinking about the

0: preparation we did for that very first game against Yugoslavia, we beat them 1-0. Frank Farina scored the goal. Frank Arok spent hours and hours, not just here in Australia, but he actually convinced Soccer Australia to send him overseas and do all the research over there. Unheard of. Just that fact, unheard of. So with the amount of, this is how much detail he went into. He knew the grounds in Seoul, in South Korea, were crap. So what he made us do was train on the car park, a grass car park of St. George Stadium, the stadium just at the end of the runway in Sydney. Now, can you imagine asking the big guns today to train on a car park that's got divots everywhere, potholes, big ones? There was no way in the world that would happen. But it was important in Frank's preparation that we were prepared for everything. And we beat them 1-0. Honestly, can't remember the game itself, but I remember cheering Mickey Peterson off. Actually, no, it was Frank Farina cheering him off with Mickey Peterson. We just held him up as the hero, scoring that one goal. That was an amazing result. It sent shockwaves around the football world because they were touted as being World Olympic Games gold medalists. So, as were the USSR. So, we got beat by the gold and silver medalists at the Seoul Olympics. And again, you just go, you know what? We were part-time footballers. I always had a job. And we've taken it to some of the best teams in the world and got results.
1: 2 years after Seoul, 1990, you were captain of the Socceroos for the first time. What did that appointment mean to you?
0: I was shocked because I'm just sitting there. We were going to on a tour of Southeast Asia, and Eddie Thompson, who was the coach then, said, yeah, this is what I expect. I won't be there because I've got to go to Europe, and Paul Wade is going to be captain. So I've looked over my shoulder both ways thinking, oh, God, there's another Paul Wade here. And I just could not believe that he would pick somebody like me. Maybe it was his Scottish background, and maybe that's the reason I was picked as the skipper. It's probably because, as well, because Graham Arnold and Alan Davids and all the next Socceroo captains all took off overseas. Mm. So I was the only one left with the experience, along with Alex Tobin. So, yeah, again, you got to be working really hard to be in the right position at the right time. And it was a surprise. We won that particular competition. I held the cup up. Can't remember who we were playing, to tell you the truth, in the final. But after receiving the cup on the dais, I thought, I'm going to turn around and show the fans. Well, I turned around and 70,000 people in the stadium had left because their team had got beat. So here's me on my own on this big stage holding it up for nobody. But, you know, again, and then the guy gave me a brown paper bag. So I shook his hand, I took the cup, I took the brown paper bag, and as I've got down and handed the cup to the players, I've looked in the brown paper bag. Apparently, $25,000. We counted it. Again, who gives $25,000 in cash to a bloke with nobody in a stadium? you just shake your head and go, wow, really? At times it was so unprofessional. We gave it to somebody, to somebody involved in Soccer Australia, and we never saw it again. I'm still hammered for that moment. What are you doing giving it to them? We should have gone out and spent a lot of it. I failed. I failed in the negotiating money stakes.
1: Now, half of your career, pretty much, you were captain of the Socceroos. What do you see as the most important attributes of being a team leader?
0: I've been doing some research because it's very difficult to put into words what a leader is. You just, for the most of us, you just do what you do the best you can and somebody identifies it and thinks, well, you know what? That's all right. That's what I want. And Eddie Thompson, He picked me for my enthusiasm. But I remember in the last 10 years, I remember seeing this quote. It said, to be a leader, you've just got to be your best and set a good example for everybody else. And I thought, I've always done that. Just be your best and set an example to everybody else. And, again, a great honour. I never planned it. I was thrown into it. I had no idea what I was doing other than those two factors. Again, it's difficult to put into words, but that seemed to make sense in my situation.
1: The man who appointed you, as you said, Scotsman Eddie Thompson, who was coach of the Socceroos at the time, and he was the national coach for the last 6 years of your international career. What were his strengths?
0: His strengths were, in fact, with Frank Arrott, because they were coach and assistant coach. It was like any partnership. You have a passionate one and a calm one. You have a clever one and a joker. They were perfect. They didn't always get on so well together, but they knew each other's strengths and they worked off it. So Frank Arrott was going nuts with his shouting and screaming and the sweating and the holding his watch. And Tomo would just quietly put other things in place to balance it all out. So when he actually took over the national team, I tell you what, you didn't want to be sitting on the bench close to him, because he gave us, it didn't matter who it was, you could hear his voice ringing from anywhere, and it didn't matter how many people were in the stadium. I wouldn't say he changed, but you know what, when you're under pressure, when you're the man making the decisions and living with the consequences, all of a sudden things change a little bit. But he was one guy. You know how I said there's got to be that respectful place between a coach and players? Tomo had the ability to be your mate 1 minute and go out and have a drink after a great tournament and be the boss the next. Don't mess with him when it comes to football, because you'll lose your job or you'll pay for it in other ways. So don't mess around. But when it came to going out and having a few beers, Tomo had that ability to break down that relationship in football and make it one where you could sing "You'll Never Walk Alone" in Scottish, because he was. It was very special for us. I wouldn't recommend it to any coaches listening right now. Not many people can get that right. But he was calming, and he was your mate whilst being the boss.
1: You faced off against some legendary names in the sport in your international career, perhaps none more so than Diego Maradona. And that was part of the World Cup qualification for 1994, the tournament in the United States. What was that experience like on the pitch with Maradona?
0: Put on Australian soil. I remember watching the news, and the segment lasted for 5 minutes. You know, like there might be a 30-second segment on whatever. 5 minutes, right off the top of the news. And then there was all these A Current Affair, and they were doing stories on him too. We were saturated with Diego Maradona training with his boots undone, photographs in the Herald Sun in Melbourne, Sydney Morning Herald in Sydney, Adelaide Advertiser. It was massive all over the country. And I remember sitting there, and Eddie Thompson, again, as the coach, he said, look, if he plays in midfield, Paul Wade, you mark him. And if he plays up front, Mehmet Jurakovic, you try and stop him. Now, he played in the middle of the park. So I was standing there in the Sydney Football Stadium, having emotionally gone through an absolute roller coaster, thinking, geez, what happens if he scores all these goals? I'm going to be embarrassed. I'll never play for the Socceroos again. Anyway, I'm standing there next to him. I thought, oh, bugger this. So I turned to him. I said, happy birthday. Because it was. It was his birthday. Well, the look on his face, it was like, really? We're playing a World Cup qualifier, probably the biggest in the world on that day, and you're wishing me a happy birthday? But I figured, you know what, don't upset him. He didn't really need to be upset to smash you, but I thought, just take the steam out of it. And I didn't kick lumps out of him. I might have mistimed a couple of tackles, but it was only because I was too slow and too old. But again, I just might step forward a little bit. When we played Argentina over there, because we drew 1-1 here, when we went to Argentina at the River Plate Stadium, we got beat 1-0. Alex Tobin, Gabriel Batistuta had a shot at goal from an acute angle. It hit Alex Tobin's to the top of his boot, went over Robbie Zabica and into the back of the net. There was, I don't know, 70,000 people there. The noise was deafening because they were under so much pressure after a 1-1 draw in Australia. Mm. After the game, they'd won 1-0 with the own goal. And I saw an Aussie flag, the only Aussie flag in 70,000 people. So together we made this decision, why don't we go over there and applaud that Aussie flag for his or her support. Mm. So we did, as a group, went over to the side of the ground and applauded that Aussie flag. Well, everybody on that side of the ground applauded us. Mm. They all thought we were applauding them, congratulations, you made the World Cup. And after the game, Raul Blanco tells this story beautifully. He said, after the game, he was walking back to the bus. A few of the players were in tears because we knew that that was our last chance, some of us. We'd missed the boat. And he said, this guy, an Argentinian supporter, walked up to me and he said, because Raul's Argentinian, he knew exactly what he was saying. He said, I want you to have my watch. Of course, Raul says, oh, it's all right, mate. I don't need your watch. Thanks very much. Anyway, he goes, no, you have taught us respect. Mm. We are such an arrogant nation when it comes to football. And the way you played and the applause you gave us was amazing. I want you to have my watch as a gift. Mm. You have taught us so much and scared the living daylights out of us as footballers. And I thought, you know what, they might have got the reason we went over to applaud them wrong, but to get that sort of respect out of people, normal fans in Argentina, was just amazing. And that was amplified when me and Raul, again, went to a press conference live on television, and he's asking me lots of questions, and they were saying, wow, they're part-time footballers, most of them, and they nearly knocked us out of the World Cup. Maradona rings up, and they put him to air. Of course, the floor manager's running around going, what? Maradona's ringing up here? And they put him to air, and he said, congratulations on the way you played and against us. Your tears of sorrow today will be tears of joy sometime soon. And everyone thought that has never, ever happened. Mm. Maradona or anyone else doesn't ring up of their own accord and make a compliment like that. And I thought, I hope our footballers never forget how humble we are, how respectful we are, how loyal we are to each other. That is very, very important when you wear that green and gold shirt. I can't emphasize it enough. It's an honour to do what you do. Don't ever take it for granted. Because Maradona and that guy taught me a lesson on respect.
1: When you came back, well, let's go to the back end of your career here in Australia. 8 seasons at South Melbourne. Then you went on loan to Heidelberg, back to South Melbourne, and then finished your career in 1997 with the Canberra Cosmos. Was there ever a time, Paul, throughout your career you attempted or had approaches to go to Europe?
0: Absolutely not. You know, I remember the commentator. Anyway, he was a commentator in the UK, and he said, you know, you'd be good in the Championship or the Second Division, as it was known. You're not fast enough to play in the Premier League or the First Division, as it was known. He said, but you know what, your work ethic will get you a long way. Well, you know what, Glenn? I was happy playing for South Melbourne and Brunswick, and I was happy to be the Socceroo captain. I was happy to just enjoy myself. I hear all these stories. Milan Blagojevic, who I roomed with for a long time, coming back saying, I went to Holland. It was minus 10 all day. I was so bored after training because I'd seen the town. I didn't speak Dutch. I just used to sit there and eat a bowl of ice cream and hope that it didn't affect my game because I was bored. They do you no favours in Europe. They're not going to give you a job and take the job of one of their locals. It is hard work. And I thought to myself, I just love playing football. I don't want to go. So, look, honestly, Glenn, I wasn't good enough. I was too slow, and I just wanted to enjoy football. So I stayed.
1: Well, you're a great servant for Australian soccer, Paul. There's no doubt about that. 46 times you had the honour of captaining the Socceroos in 84 full internationals in the green and gold. It's been terrific today to live your career, some of the big names that you faced off against. And thank you very much for your time on Great Sporting Lives. We wish you all the best for whatever lays ahead.
0: Good on you, Glenn. Keep up the good work. See ya.
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11: Welcome to this episode of At the Top of Her Game. My name is Bonnie Rayner, and in this series we profile some of the highest profile female athletes WA and Australia have ever seen. Growing up in Australia as a young girl, netball was the number one participation sport for females, and it still is, although it's becoming a much closer race with the rise in football, cricket, basketball and the likes. There's so many more opportunities for young girls when they want to play sport. But when Melissa Marsh from the small country town of Narrogin forged a WA Basketball Hall of Fame worthy career well before the greater support structures in place now, we knew we were witnessing something extraordinary. From the backyard to the big time, Melissa Marsh, welcome to At the Top of Her Game.
12: Thank you.
11: It's such a pleasure to have you on today. Now, 13 years to be precise, at the top of your game with 266 WNBL games and 250 State Basketball League games, four championships too, no worries. How would you summarise your own professional career and achievements?
12: I think it was very rewarding. Obviously something I'm very proud of, to have played, you know, for that long mostly for Western Australia. Obviously, I had 1 year with Adelaide, but, you know, just to be here in my own state, my greatest achievement would probably be captaining the state. That was obviously a really proud moment. But, you know, just in general, I think it's, you know, the longevity and just my commitment and my passion to basketball in WA.
11: 100%, something to be so proud of, because as you mentioned, that year with Adelaide, you just said it didn't feel right, and you always prioritised being home and around your family. Now, I'm so excited to delve into all of that today. What made you choose basketball?
12: I can't really remember, and neither does Mum, but we think it was because Sean was playing. He was playing down at Willerton, and I used to go and watch him play, and I think it just, you know, second child, next transition was my turn to get into basketball. We grew up, when we moved from the farm, we moved to Willerton and then into Leeming, and then we went out to the property in Jandakot for 20 years. So we were always around that suburb and that area, and I think just going to watch Sean play was just the, you know, second child transition into basketball.
11: Handy one that you could follow along for and then do a bit in terms of a career with. Now, my dad regularly reminds me that only the best enter the world in Narrogin. Did you ever feel like a professional career could be beyond you with the barrier of distance with where it all started for you on the farm? Or did your family always have the plan to return to Perth?
12: Yeah, I think it was more we Sean and I were on the farm quite young, and then it was really Dad's transition into playing international cricket for Australia that moved us back up to Perth. So we had a couple of years on the farm. It was the year that I was born in 85, I believe, when Dad started playing cricket for Australia, and the commute was just too much, and obviously Mum being there on her own. So then that was sort of prompted the move up to the city. Which was, you know, it was nice. And we obviously got really fond memories of the farm. But to be able to, you know, play professional sport, I feel, you know, we obviously felt that you had to be, you know, in Perth, just around all the facilities.
11: I'm sure you didn't get challenged enough by your brothers in the backyard. But having Sean as your older brother and then quite a few years later, Mitch as your younger brother, how did growing up as the only girl with two brothers feed into your competitive nature and desire to pursue this as a career?
12: Yeah, certainly helped with the resilience.
11: You would have had to hold your own a lot.
12: Growing up. Yeah, no, I did. And the thing is, Sean was just always so talented at everything he did. You know, we'd play tennis, he would win. We'd play backyard soccer, he would win. He was a really fast runner as a kid. So I think we were just always outdoors. Obviously, you know, Mum and Dad got the house in Jandakot. It was 2.5 acres. And it was a really, you know, simple house. They extended on it at some point. But we had, you know, an old tennis court that Dad put two basketball hoops on, and Sean, Dad got just a cement slab for Sean, and then he put a net around it. And that was really the basis of our upbringing, which is being outdoors.
11: That's so special. It's so different, isn't it from what
12: special.
11: You see these days with iPads and the increase in technology?
12: Absolutely. You know, we try and encourage my kids to get outside, but I think it was just we had the right environment and we were real outdoorsy kids. And like I said, in our day, you didn't really have iPads. I mean, I remember having a Game Boy that Sean and I and Mitch had to share when we went up to Coral Bay. So it was really, that was all it was. And these days, there's just so much, you know, on technology. It is certainly harder to get the kids out and about in our household, that's for sure.
11: No.
12: Compared to what we grew up with. And, you know, we'd come home from school every day. We'd be out playing sport. We had a four-wheel motorbike. So, you know, we'd take it in turns to do tracks and time trials around the block. And it really was just a blessing of a childhood. It wasn't, you know, it was just so rich in terms of experiences with Dad's travel and his career. But, you know, just a really simple, loving childhood with Mum, growing up with Mum out on that property. And, yeah, I think it's something that the three of us will truly treasure forever.
11: Yeah, I think it might have played into your talent a little bit as well, that time out in the backyard, because you'd, of course, go on to enjoy the most decorated career in WA basketball history, a Hall of Famer, jersey retired, double the amount of games played of anyone else. But you were never, ever, unfortunately, remunerated fairly or at all for it, unfortunately, with the Waves finances through your playing days. I hate to ask so bluntly, but as you sort of came up the ranks through school and then when you realised, actually, no, I've maybe got a career in this, how did you manage that and balance that with the state and the lack of professional structures around women at the time?
12: Yeah, for me it was more that there certainly were professional structures, but it was just based around the fact that all of us were working at the time, we were studying, and unless you were the elite in terms of playing for Australia, you didn't really have the finances. And so, you know, we all worked. Most of us were working at least 3 or 4 days. Most of us were, you know, found jobs where we could take Fridays off because that was our travel day. I think it's, I mean, I look back now, at the time, I didn't really know because I didn't know anything else. You know, I did earn money, but it was very minimal. I mean, I think the most I ever earned playing basketball for Western Australia was $7,500 a season. Mm-hmm. And that was when I was captain. Don't quote me on that exact figure, but it is around that. And, you know, it was, I look back now and I think, my gosh, like I committed 13 or 14 years to, you know, representing my state, and I wouldn't change it because, you know, I obviously had an amazing career and played for a really long time, and I loved it. I was passionate about it, but it just sort of meant that when I got to 28, I think I retired from WA at 28, which is so young these days. I mean,
11: really young.
12: You know, women are only hitting their peak at that age, but for me, I was so drained because it was sort of getting to that age where, you know, I'd been with my partner, we were going to get married, and I wanted to be a mum, and, you know, financially it was like I needed to, you know, go and work more to save a bit more to, you know, buy a house. So those were the sorts of things that played on my mind when I was thinking about retiring, and I'm just glad now that it's changed so that these women don't have to be forced into those choices. They're getting, you know, the pay that they truly deserve, and they can, you know, have an even longer period of time being an elite athlete.
11: Such a stark contrast these days, isn't it? Even a lot of the former female cricketers, they have some really funny, or unfortunately, some great tales where they share about having to wash their own culottes to play in or getting bills from Cricket Australia for phone bills.
12: I mean, you almost just couldn't read about it. I think if, you know, we all got together on a particular night or something like that and shared some of these stories, I mean, most people would just be dumbfounded. I'll never forget when I first started playing, we earned $50 a season for WA. I was only young, about 16. And then at the end of the season, we got taxed on it. And I remember sitting at dinner with Sean and Mitch, and they were like, oh, $50 a game. Like, oh, it's not, like, the worst. And I was like,
11: for
12: an entire season. And, like, I don't even think they realised how bad it was when they were playing. And so, you know, like, nothing makes me happier now when, I was at a Lynx function last season and, you know, to see the money that, you know, these sponsors are investing in these women makes me so happy because they deserve it.
11: Yeah, absolutely.
12: It would have been nice when I was playing, but, you know, that's okay.
11: So I was going to ask you, you must be so stoked, obviously, for the female athletes now and just to see that evolvement and the growth that has been achieved so far, and so stoked for your brothers who mean the world to you and being able to watch what they've done on the biggest stage. But it must be really challenging as well, I guess, seeing that pay disparity with what they have earned from their international careers and the contrast to what you have been restricted to. How have you juggled that? And of course, the constant references as well of being Sean and Mitch's sister too.
12: Yeah, I think it's, like I said, at the time when I was playing, you didn't really think about it too much because I just absolutely loved basketball and all I wanted to do. I mean, initially, my goal was to play for Australia. But, you know, there was a point in my career where I knew that was going to be really hard. And so, you know, I reassessed. It was playing for Western Australia. It was captaining my state. It was just making sure that when I finished, I left a mark and, you know, paved the way for female, you know, Western Australia female athletes to come through. But I think it hit me post my career when you have time to reflect. And at that point, I just remember thinking, you know, I'm 30, living with my parents, still trying to save money. I was pregnant with Maddie. And, you know, I think being, you know, having that salary you know, over that 13-year period would have, you know, helped set me up for life a little bit better. And, yeah, it's sort of a really hard one to explain because, you know, you see what a lot of male athletes get in terms of, you know, their like money. And I understand the fact that, and this is one of the things I also find hard to talk about at times, is, you know, they do get great TV ratings. You know, there's a lot of reasons as to why they earn the money that they do. I'm just really glad that the women are moving in that direction because they deserve that. And I think the longer we play the sport for, like the longer we play football and people recognise that it is a sport for both sexes, the more money the girls are going to earn. And, you know, eventually I just hope to think that it's going to be equal.
11: There's still so far to go, isn't there? But we are really fortunate for the progress that has been made purely from pioneers like yourself, all you gave and effectively volunteered while at the top of your game.
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11: You're listening to At the Top of Her Game. We're lucky enough to be joined by Melissa Marsh on today's episode. So now, Mel, the decision to retire at the young age of 28, we've touched on it a little bit, but you've retired as the West Coast Waves and Perth Lynx's games record holder. You probably could have just kept scoring points for fun and extended your run at the top of the tally. But was it the mental toll you mentioned over 13 and 14 years that made you step aside?
12: Yeah, it was definitely more mental. Like physically, we had this coach and he really invested in like the physical side, getting ourselves like super fit. And so we trained with just a really amazing group of trainers. And so physically I was the fittest I had been, or equally the fittest I had been, and I physically felt great. It was the emotional toll. I was captain at the time and I'd been captain for about 6 years. And reflecting now, I probably should have given it away in the end of that fifth year, and perhaps that would have extended me or, you know, given me...
11: Freed you up a little bit mentally.
12: Yeah, to go for another couple of years. I think we'd, you know, we'd lost so many games. The club was constantly, have we got a team? Have we got enough money to have a team? You know, we needed to get some recruits in as well as having some WA local people. So it was just a combination, I think, of those things. But I often do look back and think if I had given up the captaincy, you know, we had Deanna Smith here. We had some really amazing people that, you know, were great leaders to take over. But I was reluctant to give that away. And I often look back now and think, was that, you know, would that have prolonged my career for a little bit longer?
11: Yeah, an understandable thought to have, but I guess hindsight is a glorious thing, isn't it? You've mentioned your dad's yes. decorated test career, your brothers with their international careers at all. I know Mitch is still going, but do you and Sean now ever reflect together on what you've both achieved?
12: Yeah, look, I don't really think that we ever sit down. I mean, we've got
11: eight kids between Sean and I, so
12: I think when we do see each other... it is all about the kids, but there are moments that we, you know, definitely would say, oh, I can't believe we did this. I mean, Sean had an incredible career. I mean, he played for Western Australia, was it 20-something years, yeah. which is just huge. And he's still playing in these tournaments now.
11: After the Masters 21 League, seasons for WA, he's incredible.
12: I know, yeah. But I think it's just a, you know, a passion that we've got. We've always had it in us. It's been in our blood, you know, to want to play sport for such a long period of time. So, yeah, we definitely do have a little joke about things here and there or, you know, I always, you know, pay Sean out. I shouldn't, but for the amount of injuries that he had throughout his career and the fact that I played 13 years straight without, you know, for Western Australia, you know, barely missing a game through injury. So, yeah, little moments like that. But, yeah, I'm still obviously incredibly proud of what, you know, he has been able to achieve in his career, as well as Mitch. Obviously, Mitch is still going. But no, we do have a little joke here and there, that's for sure.
11: It's just such an incredible family line that you guys all come from, and it's something that you should be so proud of, how much you've been able to hold your own and arguably achieve the most out of any siblings when you come from such a decorated family.
12: Yeah, it's pretty, like... I think they're the things that as you get older you reflect more on, because when you're in it, you're not really thinking about it. And even now, like Mitch is still playing, but, you know, Sean and I were, I can't remember where we were. We were just probably at his house having a glass of red or something. And, you know, Sean was talking about Mitch and we were just saying like all the things that, you know, it was a time where the pressure was really on Mitch and, you know, when you sit down and you go, but hang on, like, look at what this kid's achieved, like from under-19s captain to, you know, he's won a World Cup. He's, you know, like, there were so many things that we ticked off, the Alan Border medal. It was just one thing after another. And, like, most people would only dream of being a part of one of those things. And for a kid that's still, I mean, I call him a kid, but he's not. He's 34 this year. So, you know, he's achieved so much. And it's the same with Sean. You know, there's just been so much that they've achieved as cricketers, but also, you know, as people and now both of them, you know, with their kids. So it's pretty special.
11: So special. And you're so quick to point out what they've achieved. I think you're just missing what one sibling has achieved as well in yourself. That since your retirement, unfortunately, you know, quite early with you had such a long career, but you probably could have kept playing for a couple more years. Yeah. And since your retirement, you've just had accolade after accolade, as you should have, as I mentioned, that, you know, jersey being retired and into the Hall of Fame. What has been your proudest accolade, I guess, since your retirement?
12: Oh, definitely have to be the Hall of Fame. I mean, when I look at the people that were in there before me, and then obviously there's a lot of people that will be inducted over the time, but I think I was just, I'm so proud of it because, you know, I may not have the Australian representation as much as what a lot of these other people have, but the fact that they've just recognised someone truly, like, committed to WA basketball, and it was just, I feel like it was just such a reward for my loyalty for all those years. And, you know, there are often times where you think, oh, if you'd have, you know, moved, you know, would your chances of playing for Australia have been higher? Would, you know, there's little things like that, but I was so passionate about basketball in WA that, and I obviously loved being at home, and that was my choice. I don't regret that choice. But for me, getting into the Hall of Fame was just a real reward, I guess. And, you know, I still pinch myself like we got another, you know, you get an invitation every year to the gala night. And it's just, I absolutely love going because I feel really proud. And just, yeah, it's just a huge honour to be in that Hall of Fame, and it is something that I will never, ever take for granted.
11: Yeah, it's so special to hear because you were so loyal, and I'm sure you only had the 1 year in Adelaide, as we mentioned. Were you fielding offers from other teams to go elsewhere, or did you ever consider that? And tell us about how you said that Adelaide just didn't feel right.
12: Yeah, so I went to Adelaide. I was sitting at the cricket in Adelaide watching Sean, and we've got some family friends over there, and one of their friends was coaching the Norwood Flames at the time, and we were just chatting, and I think I was around 19 or 20 at the time, and he sort of just said, why don't you come and have a season over here with me? And I thought, you know what, like, it would probably be good to just explore that. So I went over there just playing in the, like, the SBL, NBL 1 equivalent, not expecting at all to be offered anything by Adelaide, because at the time Adelaide had Erin Phillips, Jenny Screen, Laura Summerton. You know, they had a really strong group of women representing Australia, not just this, but Australia. So I met with Chris Lucas. He contacted me and we started doing some individuals. And, you know, Lucas was really, he was a really great coach, and he taught me a lot about real, like, hard work, like, you know, real hard work and getting my body in the right shape and just giving myself every chance. And so, I've got in, you know, we made it into the semi-finals that year in Adelaide. We lost to Lauren Jackson's team by 2 points in overtime or 3 points. It was just a great experience. And I think at that point, you know, you always think, oh, well, if you stayed another season. And, yeah, but for me, I just learned so much and I was ready to come home to my family. I'm a bit of a homebody. I think all the Marshes are homebodies. No one really loves going away. So, yeah, in that time I was able just to come back and, I guess, you know, implement what I'd learned. Training with someone like Jenny Screen, I mean, she was so tough and she had an incredible work ethic, and just being exposed to players that had this type of work ethic for me was something that I hadn't, you know, seen here in Western Australia before.
11: Yeah, I think the Marsh family name is synonymous with sport in Western Australia. Loyalty is a trait that every single one of you, it's right at the top of the list, and we're all so, so much better off for that here in WA. I do unfortunately have to let you go very shortly to get back to one of the many other caps that you currently wear. What does life look like for you now? You're working 4 days a week, you're juggling a beautiful family of five, and you've recently got married.
12: Yeah, it's busy, very, very busy. I think Mondays is like my weekend day, even though I come to work. But, yeah, I've got a really great job and a beautiful little family. Glenn and I, was my 40th a few weeks ago, so Glenn and I surprised everyone and we got married just before in front of just our family, so it was really nice.
11: And you would have had back from India, all of your family there, which would be such a rarity for you over the last 2 decades.
12: I know, it was. It was really special. You know, obviously, you know, Glenn's been through a lot in his life, so it was just one of those, yeah, really special occasions just to cement our little family. And the kids loved it. You know, they were on cloud nine, and it was really, really important for them as well. So, yeah, it's busy. I mean, our kids do, I think, like 5 different sports between them. They all play basketball. I've got one dancer. One plays a musical instrument. Maddie made her first team 4 wobble team at Willerton this year, which I'm coaching, and
11: like
12: I'm now
11: like
12: sort of transitioning. I know, yeah, I'm sort of transitioning into that coaching environment, which is certainly a challenge and an eye-opener. I appreciate all my coaches more than ever. So, yeah, it's sort of where I'm at now, but I wouldn't have it any other way. I actually love being a mum more than anything in my life. And, you know, I've taken on 3 beautiful little girls and I've got Maddie and Archie, so it's a beautiful blended family. And life's just very, very busy.
11: I don't know how you do it all. And your work, you're at a school, are you, as an EA?
12: Yes, you have an EA at a language school, the Fremantle Language Development Centre. So, yeah, it's like I said, it's busy, but it's great. I enjoy being busy.
11: Well, we're so lucky that you managed to fit us into your schedule. We cannot thank you enough. Just the very last one before we let you go. If you could see one change enforced for the greater good of basketball for women in Australia, or just anything to make the journey to the top level professional sport easier, or advice for the next generation coming through, what would it be?
12: I think I'd just continue to, you know, the TV rights, getting the game out there for women's basketball, you know, making it accessible, making it on TV, getting the sponsorship, you know, high sponsorship, players being financially rewarded, and I'd love to have Caitlin Clark over here for a season. That'd be nice.
11: I
12: think it's going in the right direction, and it's certainly becoming, more of a career for women, which is what I love to see the most.
11: Yeah. Mel Marsh, it has been a privilege having you on the podcast. Thank you for your time today.
12: No worries at all.
11: You've been listening to another episode of At the Top of Her Game. Thanks for tuning in. We'll catch you next time.
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21: 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I'm Matt Grubelich, filling in for Jacob Landsmere for the week. 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Great show lined up for you this morning. Some great guests coming your way. UK sports correspondent Paul Bryce will kick us off in about 10 minutes' time, so stay tuned for that. Plenty to discuss with Paul, with the sacking of Brendan McCullum, the conclusion of Wimbledon, and the World Cup semi-final. Will it come home for England? We'll ask Paul Bryce in just a matter of moments. Fox footy journalist Ben Waterworth will join the show with all of the latest AFL news. He's been across the under-18s carnival as well, so we'll chat to him about that and plenty more. Former Australian leg spinner Bryce McGain is set to join us. We'll continue the chat about Brendan McCullum. We'll talk a little bit of BBL, Australian cricket, and just everything going on in general when it comes to cricket. So stay tuned for that after 7 o'clock. Golf coach and master club fitter David Reckless will stop by for a bit of a golf update as we lead into the Open. Wallaroos fly half Grace Freeman ahead of the Western Force women's semi-final this weekend. She's going to join the show. It's a great story. She's been able to overcome adversity through injury. And, she's going to be out there playing this weekend. Country competitions manager at WA Football, Brent Sheridan, will join us following Country Week. So we'll get the wrap-up of that. We've got Blakely's Breakdown to come on a Tuesday morning. What a great regular spot that is at around about 8:30. Connor Blakely is going to join us. And a Gloucester Park preview with Ollie County coming your way to conclude today's show before the Sports Connection with Declan Kelly takes over. Or it will be Peter G, of course, today. That will take over from 9 o'clock. Well, Wayne Clark is alongside me, as always. Good morning, Dunny.
22: Morning, Matty. Morning, listeners. A bit of a quiet sporting thing settled down a little bit after a very hectic weekend.
21: Well, so it felt like you didn't know where to look on the weekend. Oh. And today it's like, well, you know, we continue to talk about Brendan McCullum and a bit of footy news here and there, but there hasn't been anything too explosive overnight.
22: Well, the thing is, I suppose it's what's to come. You've got the two World Cup semi-finals. You've got the British Open on the weekend with golf, and there'll be plenty of chat about that. And, of course, rugby the rugby league is getting to a terrific stage, and see where the Storm and the Sea Eagles can do something and get into the finals, and anyone can challenge the Panthers. And then, of course, there'll be more umpiring decisions on the weekend that'll get us chatting, I would imagine. So, yeah, plenty to look forward to in the world of sport.
21: Yeah, no, there certainly is. Ben Donaldson feels he's on track to face Italy with the Wallabies playmaker looking to return in Perth.
22: So. Yeah, and the coach's last, Schmidt's last game, so I'm sure they'll be all trying to, you know, do the right thing by him before the new coach comes in. So, yeah, we've got plenty to look forward to. Chilly, wet weekend by the look of it too, unfortunately. Yeah. That's not nice for our sport. But
21: part and parcel with this time of year,
22: yeah,
21: isn't it?
22: Yeah, absolutely.
21: Now, Danny, I wanted to ask you this because I've started a mixed netball team just recently. So that's been a bit of fun on a Thursday night. We've started a couple of weeks ago. Outside of cricket, how many sports have you dabbled in?
22: Oh, I've played mixed netball.
21: Yep.
22: I had a great time with that. That was, I forget what it was, but I played with a couple of Swan District's legends in Stan and Watney and Tom Malooly and the girls, and that was pretty good up at the Midlands.
21: were you an aggressive player, or did you sort of play by the rules?
22: I liked shooting goals. I was goal attack.
21: Yep.
22: But we had Stan, I think he played at goal defence, and he sort of forgot a little bit and, you know, didn't stop when he... but that was good fun. Well, I've played golf, football, cricket, basketball. You have a go at everything. Where are we going with this?
21: No,
22: I just think it's like, if you're a parent, you should allow your kids to try everything possible.
21: Well, that's the thing, isn't it? Because I think with the ongoing head injuries that we're seeing in the AFL and in football in general around this country, we saw a recent death, which was just terrible. Nathan Fitzgerald, young man. Are parents going to continue putting their kids into Aussie rules footy, or are they going to be looking elsewhere to soccer, football, to basketball, to these sports where it's a little bit, you know, less contact and less risk of these head injuries?
22: Yeah, well, a lot of the mums will be. Mm. Yeah, but again, it'll be, there's a bit of peer pressure when you go to school and things of that nature. The thing years ago that was sort of just cricket and football. Now there are so many sports you can, you know, and we look at the athletics and where kids can go on and make a career out of sport in just about any sport. Mm. You know, netball now, you know, what they're getting recognised and getting the payment, basketball. And soccer. There's definitely going to be that, the more we see of these head injuries, and they will direct their kids away from it. But I think there'll still be peer pressure when you get to school to be involved in the footy team. Mm. And you know, there will be changes without doubt. But there are so many options now. Yeah, whether it's lacrosse or hockey, again, they're still not getting the payment that they need, I would have thought. But there are so many things now where kids can make a sporting career from it, you know, instead of having to go to America or college. But that does help, I think.
21: Yeah. I wonder what the most enticing sport is for young people at the moment. To me, it looks like basketball, and it looks like probably football as well, soccer, especially with the World Cup at the moment. I think the numbers will just increase, you know, come this summer.
22: Yeah. Basketball, but the problem with basketball, you've got to be 6 foot bloody 10 or whatever. That's the biggest thing, isn't it? And it's a restricted, it's a such a small number in the way of, you know, five a team, and it becomes difficult to get involved.
21: Or you've got to be a great player, you know, a great guard if you're...
22: Oh, yeah, but
21: under,
22: even then...
21: Under that size.
22: We look at them and think, oh, well, yeah, but they're 6 foot three or four, you know, they're the little blokes. So, you know, they are restricted in that. Soccer, you can be any size, really. It, you know, helps to be probably a little bit taller if you're going to be a backman or whatever. So soccer. Cricket is, I think, very, very enticing because that is... And the thing about those, they're international games. Mm. You know, you can play anywhere in the world. Cricket is always... I always think it's... You can go and play cricket anywhere in the world at any different level, which is a great thing if you're going away for work or, you know, as a way to meet people and, you know, get involved and, you know, they're the sports that you're
21: and the three formats with. Now as well,
22: and more opportunity. There's so much money in it, in that as well. So, but yeah, I mean, look, athletics, I think, is starting to get the recognised, you know, with the Grand Prix that they have around in all Europe and that, and the money that they can make from that. So that gives you that enticement. But if, what I look for is, you know, get your kids involved in sport, which are really social, so that they build their meeting people and you know, that's what sport's about. It's healthy, and it's social, and some will make money out of it. Majority won't, but you'll make a lot of friends and enjoyment out of it.
21: Well, that's it. I'm sure you love

0: Wellington, chairman of Brisbane, he's when he returns to Perth this week for the West Coast Brisbane game, he's got a Colts reunion he's going
1: to. It just seems to be that's part of the folklore of it, but cricket's a little bit, the only time they get together is, well, maybe a 100th test match or something. Well, the 150th, I think they've invited all test cricketers to that in Melbourne in March, so, but that's... Yeah, that's a big event here. But, you know, WA cricket, we meet and have, you know, lunches and things like that with ex-players, but not to the same degree, so, which is sad.
0: Well, don't forget, you can have your say this morning on Sports Breakfast as well, going all the way through until 9 o'clock, 94187700, the number you can ring, or you can text in to 0429 913 913. Well, the Dockers, they'll be away. They'll be playing against Port Adelaide on that early Saturday morning time slot. Peel Thunder have a bye this weekend. I think that's going to be an interesting conversation this week in regards to what they do, who they send over, and especially that ruck duo. Who will it be? Will it be Jackson and Cox once again, or will Darcy get his opportunity?
1: It's a good question, isn't it? You know, where we, what they're going to do. I think they, long term, well, they think Darcy, if he was fully fit, would be the man, but that's the issue. You know, is he fully fit? They managed him last week. Was that the right thing to do? It's the whole thing to find out whether he's durable enough to play in finals and get through finals. To do that, he's got to play a lot of football in the lead-up. And if they think he's fit, he could well just come straight back into the team. Mm-hmm. But it'll cause discussion because the game that Cox played the other day, he wasn't brilliant, but he did everything that he needed to. He took some big grabs at the forward line and in defence, kicked a goal. His ruck work's good, you know, around the ground. So it's a good position to be in. But it's what the balance for the side, you know, and the way Cox has played the forward line a bit, he's been getting the ball to the ground. He's a big body. I think he has done everything he possibly can this time to keep his spot.
0: I think so too. How would you have gone with the 5-4-3-2-1, the coaches' votes, if you had to, for that Thursday night game?
1: Oh, that would have been pretty tough. Cause,
0: and you can include a Sydney player.
1: Well, Warner's got to be in there. Warner's got to be in there. Pierce would have to be... I'd reckon, yeah, Pierce... If I'm not looking at who got the most kicks or whatever, but one of the, if you're going on the influential stuff, I would have given Pierce nearly top marks.
0: Yeah. Well, the coaches' votes are out. Murphy Reid got the top marks. He got the full 10. So both Dean Cox and Justin Longmuir agreed that Murphy Reid was the best on ground. I don't necessarily disagree with that. I probably would have gone Pierce the 5 and Murphy Reid the 4. But Reid gets the 10. Curnow gets 6. Brayshaw 4, Alex Pierce 3, Tracy 3, Bolton 3, and Sarong 1.
1: Yeah, all pretty good. So that's Brayshaw out. Was very good. I like the way Brayshaw was taken on different roles this year, and the attitude is it's not about him, and it's about what's best for the team. Mm. You can see that, and Sarong's the same. You know, they were the ones that the Dockers were, oh, we've got to have them in the midfield. They've got to be, you know, but now with Bolton going through there, Reid going through there, Young when fit, it gives the coach options, and it surprises other teams, I think, you know. So Brayshaw may be taking a tagging role, but he's good enough then to be able to be part of the play and feed off that player. And then the next week, he's the key in the mid section, you know. So I think those options have proven to be a godsend for Fremantle at the moment, and that's the same across the board. There are players there that can play in so many different roles, and they've got the confidence to do it. And as I said yesterday, it's amazing what you can achieve when no one cares who gets the credit. Mm. And if you have that attitude, you know, it just will work.
0: Very true, and that's what team sport is all about. Let's clear a break. We'll get to Paul Bryce on the other side, our UK sports correspondent. Plenty to chat about out of the UK. So looking forward to catching up with Paul on the show this morning. And don't forget, you can have your say. Call us up, send a message.

0: It's Sports Breakfast. We're just getting started. Plenty of great guests in store for you. Matt Grublich and Wayne Clark will be taking you through to 9 o'clock. Stick with us on Sport FM. Matt Grublich filling in for Jacob Landsmere alongside Wayne Clark this morning. It's all thanks to SKG Radiology and to Cedar College. Time to catch up with our first guest here on the show this morning, as we always do on a Tuesday to get us going. We catch up with our UK sports correspondent, Paul Bryce. Paul, good morning.
1: Yes, good morning, Matty. Morning, Donny. How are we?
0: We're doing great over here. I'm sure you guys are doing pretty well over in the UK as well, with plenty of sport going on at the moment.
1: Yes, I've recovered from my own hiatus after a touch of heat stroke, which is nobody's fun. You'll be aware of the extremely warm weather we've been having over here, which put me off my feet, but I'm glad to report clean bill of health, back on my feet. And you're absolutely right. What a weekend of sport we had, as well as I know you did in Australia. And, well, where do we start? I suppose we have to start with events at headquarters, both on and off the field. England's women losing by 240 runs against India. Fairly heavy defeat. England never really got going in that test match. What a way for both Heather Knight and Tammy Beaumont to go out. They're both retired, of course, from international cricket. And then off the field, well, I don't suppose it was too much of a surprise in a way. I've been playing this game a very long time, and there isn't too much that surprises me these days. I think the only sadness for me was it's always the coach that has to pay for it. Danny, I'm sure you have your own thoughts on that. As a former coach, it's always the coach that carries the can. I think others could have done it for Brendan McCullum, but in the end, he was probably the easy option for the ECB.
2: Are you surprised that he stayed on as the white ball coach? Were you expecting maybe across the board?
1: It seems an odd one, I must confess. If you're going to make a break, make a clean break. I don't know whether they felt they didn't have a home to go to in terms of they didn't have enough cover, they didn't have enough people in mind. They may have somebody in mind for the test position. We don't know yet. There's no news of that. So, yes, I am a little surprised. Of course, he's come out and held his hands up and done, I suppose, the McCullum thing in terms of putting his hand up saying, yep, buck stops with me, I'm the coach, results haven't been good enough, etc., etc. Nothing surprising in that, but a pretty inglorious end to a fairly rough, fairly rocky ride, a roller coaster ride for everybody involved.
2: What's his legacy, Paul?
1: Good question. I think the Bazball, we're going to always call it Bazball. So that start to that career, those wins against New Zealand, the win against Australia, of course, Headingley, the nearly match at Lord's, you know, this idea that you could go out and play with fear. But it started to fall apart reasonably quickly because of they just played with recklessness at a lot of times. His legacy will be soured by the defeat in our winter. Your summer, of course, with the Ashes. And, you know, that unfortunately may define him in his later years, the fact that he went to try and almost bully Australia. And everybody knows that you don't bully Australia.
0: So who are some of the likely candidates, in your opinion, to take over the role?
1: It's a really difficult one, Matty, because there's nobody obvious out there. Do they go back to people? I mean, Paul Farbrace has just taken up a new role as director at Sussex. He was going to leave the club, but he decided to take on a director role as opposed to a coaching role. He has coached England before. Do they go to the Trident Test? They go to Chris Silverwood. He's had a go. It's really a case of who puts their hand up. Right now, we're still in the digestion stage. So there's no one obvious that I can see that would come out. And then what do they want to do? Do they want to have across all formats like Wayne was suggesting? It's just a real conundrum at the moment. And I think we need to take stock and just gather a little bit. We've got a one-day series starting tomorrow against India, and then we lead into tests against Pakistan later in the summer. So there is a little bit of time before they come along, but they want to have somebody in place before then.
2: Yeah, it's an interesting one because they haven't got much time to do it, have they? So do you think they'll name someone before this series, or are they just going to take their time and they'll put someone just to take it on?
1: I think at the moment they'll get a temporary in, they'll get an interim, and I think they would like to, ideally. Of course, we know all about ideals. They'd like to have somebody in place by the start of the Pakistan series, but they won't want to mess up like they've messed up. And as I say, I was more surprised that someone like Richard Gould or Richard Thompson or even Rob Key didn't go. It fell on the coach, and that was that.
0: Mm. All right, Wimbledon in the books. Let's go there. A great win for Jannik Sinner, his fifth major, and Linda Noskova winning her first major, which was fantastic. Arthur Ferry, the dream story, couldn't quite continue on into the final, could it? But a great effort from the hometown hero.
1: Super effort by Arthur Ferry, and you know, it was his 24th birthday on the day of the final. And he openly said that that was his dream, to play a Wimbledon final on his birthday. As you say, didn't quite get that far, but what a ride. And he's certainly going to go far in the game, and who knows where he could go. Another excellent tournament, blessed, heaven blessed by the weather. I don't think there was a single rain interruption throughout the whole fortnight, which for this country is extremely rare. It was a great tournament with record crowds. That's our tennis fix for the year. Everybody's a tennis player for 2 weeks, and then they disappear off again until next year. But a great tournament, wonderfully staged by the LTA, as they always do. And it was a great effort.
2: All right, what's the feel over there at the moment, Paul, with the semis coming up, the pubs packed out? Will they be booked out, or what are you expecting?
1: Well, this time it's an 8 o'clock kickoff local time, which I think it would be 3 a.m. Western time on Thursday morning in the West, Wednesday night over here for a semi-final. There, that's within regular licensing hours, so there won't be any extensions, I don't think. What's the feel? The feel is very positive. I've just come back from being out to a local spot, and a taxi driver told me without doubt that it would be an England-France final, which I thought was an interesting prediction. I think also there's an overriding feeling of a great deal of luck. England weren't at their best, but you don't always win by being at your best. Thomas Tuchel, very angry after the game with the performance. He said they got lucky. And I thought it was very interesting. Some journalist asked Jude Bellingham about Thomas Tuchel's comments, and he just said, yeah, well, whatever. Mm. Whether that's the modern way, I don't know. But I would like to have been the inside of that conversation afterwards. You know, but the semi-final, you're in the raffle, you bought the ticket. Every team's a chance, as I've been saying all along.
0: Especially when you have Jude Bellingham in your team and Harry Kane and these superstars. But, yeah, they'll have to come up against perhaps the greatest of all time in Lionel Messi. So that's going to be a very fun semi-final at 3 a.m. WA time on Thursday morning. Paul, I was expecting you to have taken the lid off, and I thought you would have been saying, it's coming home, it's coming home. You're a little bit more subdued.
1: I've been this road a few times, so we've got to semi-finals and finals before. It would be wonderful. I mean, I've highlighted before on the show that it is 60 years exactly this year. The 30th of July, 1966, England winning the World Cup, beating what was then West Germany by 4-2 after extra time. Until they win it, I don't think anybody will believe it. They say the English are very reserved, and we probably are. We'd love to think that it would happen. And there has even been calls that if we get to the final and we win, then an extra public holiday will be given on the 24th of July, I think it will be. But there we go. We don't know. We're there, and let's just see where we go. Because Argentina, as Switzerland showed, they're not infallible. Switzerland scored. They were unlucky to lose a player. They lost the wrong player, in fact, to mistaken identity. That was that, and Argentina finished them off quite easily. But they were sloppy. They weren't at their best. So it's going to be a really tight game. It's going to be very interesting. And it's this breed of players that seem to have an inner belief, a self-belief that I'm not sure we've seen too many England teams have before. So it really will be interesting going forward, and it'll be a nervous night Wednesday night our time.
2: Conspiracy, of course. You know that FIFA would like Argentina, and they're a South American team over there. So you've got to fight that as well, Paul.
1: Absolutely. Anything that Mr. Infantino is... I read today, actually, that he thinks we should have a 64 team World Cup. I'm not so sure about that. If that comes to fruition, that'll take about 3 years to play. I mean, this one's done well. I will say it's been an excellent tournament. That the football's been great. There's been lots of goals. It's been fascinating to see the different ways the game is played across the world. So for that, yes, we could credit the expansion, but you're going to have to use two and three countries to host tournaments if you're going to increase it that much.
0: Yeah, 48 I thought was a really good number. I've really enjoyed this World Cup, but 64 might be overkill, and then we might be just rewarding mediocrity at that point. Hey, Paul, thanks very much for your time this morning. As always, great to hear from you, and all the very best. I hope for you and your country's sake, well, it's coming home.
1: Well, by the time we catch up on Friday, we can have that conversation, and I'm going to look forward to doing that with you then.
0: Thank you. Paul Bryce, our UK sports correspondent here on Sports Breakfast today. Let's clear a break. Ben Waterworth not too far away. I think Matt might jump in for a quick sports update, and then Ben Waterworth from Fox Footy will join the show. So we'll turn our attention to some Aussie rules. Don't forget, you can have your say this morning as well. 94 18 7700, the number you can ring, or you can text through to 0429 913 913. Back after this. Welcome back to Sports Breakfast. Thanks to SKG Radiology and to Cedar College WA. Matt Grubelich filling in for Jacob Lansmere alongside Wayne Clark. Time to introduce Matt Arrowsmith for a quick sports update. Hello, Matt.
3: Hello, Matt. Hello, Jacob. Jacob.
0: Jeez. Well, you've called Wayne Jacob.
3: He doesn't even know what's going on.
0: No, he's just having a look at his next little news segment that will... get into.
3: Starting off with some footy, Port Adelaide won't be fighting Jason Horne Francis's one match ban for rough conduct, leaving the struggling power very, very thin in the midfield for this weekend's clash. So we could see the potential return of Will Brody to maybe help that midfield out.
0: Wow. Yeah. Well, he's struggled to, you know, really make an impact, hasn't he?
3: Yeah.
0: Since moving over, unfortunately, for Will. But, you know, I think it was the right time for him anyway. Whether he, you know, stuck around at Fremantle, he would have been just playing for Peel again, or, you know, he had to make that move. So, hopefully he can find a nice little spot at AFL level, but might be a bit hard.
3: Some other news involving the tribunal. Collingwood are going to challenge the one-match ban offered to Billy Frampton this evening. The charge was rough conduct, which happened during the fourth quarter of Collingwood's clash with the Kangaroos. He laid a tackle on Matt Whitlock in the goal square.
0: Do you think he'll get off?
3: I have no idea anymore. I really don't.
0: The MRO, it's a shambles, isn't it, really?
3: I think that Chris should have got off, but then I thought Curtis should have got off. And if Curtis isn't getting off, then how does Chris get off? And now, who knows?
0: It's all bizarre. We might ask Ben Woodward about it.
2: Yesterday you were talking about that umpire decision. You played the video. I watched that last night. That was an absolute balls up, wasn't it?
0: Yeah, it was terrible.
2: And Matt Stevic.
0: Yeah, I know. Someone it's just a, like he sort experienced as him.
2: What have I done? And then called that play on.
0: Yeah. It's just so much confusion going on right now. I think the umpires are probably feeling the pressure too.
2: Absolutely.
0: From the amount of public ridicule that they are getting.
2: Yep.
0: So I think that's maybe a little unfair on the umpires at the moment with the pile on, but at the same time, it's been atrocious.
2: And it's the AFL's response all the time because they keep changing rules. And,
0: yeah, of course, know, it's the AFL.
2: Just keep the game simple.
0: Mm. The amount of rule changes is ridiculous.
2: Never going to be, but, yeah.
3: Alex de Minaur, he's risen to a career high number five despite having a pretty poor Wimbledon. He's the first Australian to make the top five in 17 years and the seventh in total, following Rod Laver, Ken Rosewall, John Newcombe, Pat Cash, Pat Rafter and Leighton Hewitt. Leighton Hewitt, who had previously reached number one, was last in the top five in January 2009.
2: Yeah, the thing about those guys, they've all gone on and won a major. And it's just a, you just wonder if he's going to be able to do that, you know. It's going to be difficult if Alcaraz and Sinner are around for a while.
0: You know, he reminds me of a David Ferrer. Do you remember David Ferrer from Spain? Because he was so small, but he was tenacious, and he always seemed to make a quarterfinal, semifinal, even made a French Open final once, but never was able to push past a Novak or a
2: Roger, just can't get past the quarters at the time. So, yeah, I mean, well, we can only hope things, but it's been a while now.
3: Some live cricket going on at the moment. The West Indies and New Zealand, they're playing a one-day series. It's been reduced. There's been a bit of rain around. So West Indies batted 36 overs. They made 138 all out. New Zealand, they're 3 for 76 off 18 overs. No, it wasn't reduced. They just got bowled out, the West Indies. West Indies led 1-0, but they're probably going to lose that one. England and India, they're playing one-day cricket later on today. Pretty important series for both those teams just in terms of getting their lineup set ahead of the one-day World Cup next year. And it was a rest day in the Tour de France, so back in action tonight with Stage 10. Tadej Pogačar currently has the yellow jersey.
0: Oh, come on, Matty. Next time you come in, you can't go the Aussie twang on it. You've got to give me the European pronunciation next time you come in, all right?
3: I'll see what I can do.
2: Pogačar.
0: Pogačar. Wayne's on to it. Yeah. All right. Thanks, Matty.
2: I would have said pog your car or
0: love it. Thanks to Matty Arrowsmith for our sports update this morning. Ben Waterworth is just about to join the show, so stay tuned for that. Yeah, the umpiring shambles. The MRO seems to be a bit of a shambles, but there are some good things going on in footy as well. Under-18s Carnival will finish up this weekend. Ben Waterworth has been all across it. Vic Metro have done the best. WA had a decent Carnival. Unfortunately, they went down to the Allies in Ballarat in their last game, but some good young players that are coming through, especially from the Claremont area, Dunny.
2: Mm.
0: Yeah, Claremont seems to be a good breeding ground. Heath Melody, a big name that could go as high as the top 10.
2: Okay. So, yeah, there were some good performances leading into that. I didn't know the score of the Allies. Was it a bad defeat?
0: No, 6 points.
2: Oh, well, I think they've, that it's been a good effort. I think it's been, from what we've seen over the last few years, the lead up to it, you know, playing the five games into it before they went on to the championship, I think has played a very, very important part on the way that this boys have sort of played as a team. So, I think the people that have set it up and put the program in place this year, they've done a very, very good job.
0: Ben's been across it, so we'll ask him about that. On Waffle World last night, just before we do catch up with Ben, John Townsend mentioned that more than likely it will be a Sunday Waffle Grand Final this year. He also mentioned that WA Football are considering going between both Optus Stadium and a local ground moving forward as the grand final venue. So maybe 1 year it might be at Optus and 1 year it might be at Leadville, let's say. What are your thoughts on that?
2: Oh, I wouldn't bother with Optus.
0: Wouldn't bother at all? Just scrap Optus entirely? So if we get South Fremantle, East Fremantle and 35,000 want to come through the gates, too bad?
2: Yeah, we've said that all the time. Like last year we thought, we're going to get plenty because they're both supporting clubs and they got 22 or 25. And at least you know. But then what's got to happen is that Leadville or South Fremantle have got to be Well, upgrade it. It's as simple as that. So you can hold 25, which you could do, you know, with temporary stands and, you know, do a little bit of work on the ground. And that was the talk, that maybe Leaderville was going to become a bit of a centre of excellence, or there was talk of just doing those. You know, Fremantle's got to go through a bit of a restructure and all that.
0: Yeah, so, well, Ben Lawther, the mayor of Fremantle, wants to actually lure the Dockers back as well with the redevelopments at Free Oval. $200 million is what is being floated. So,
2: well, if they want to do gather round or something like that in the AFL, they've got to
0: we've got to have a couple
2: of grounds, and especially, you know, with the location of Fremantle and Leaderville, they're ideal. With it, when you look at the train line, you know, and just public transport, and that's what it's all about. It'll make a hell of a difference. Plus all the facilities around it, the restaurants, and, you know, it makes it a real festival and atmosphere. Mm. So, I just think that game, the grand final I had at Leaderville, I just thought was just incredible. And not just so much the game, but the lead up to it, and, you know, it became and it used to be like that in Subi, you know, I remember going as a kid, and, you know, they had that ground, and what was happening on around it, and, you know, the area, the restaurants and that, and it makes a hell of a difference to making it a real event.
0: It does. That Leaderville grand final was a spectacular game. And it was a spectacular atmosphere. It felt like the people were almost on top of the ground in a way, because of just how packed out it was. And it just so happened that it was a great game too, really close and exciting. So that lifted the energy once again. And you're right. I mean, the precincts around it are what makes it a day out rather than just going to the footy and leaving and going
2: home. And it's a good, you know, with that, the way the hill rises over there, it's a good viewing ground. You know, so that could be work done out there. There could be temporary stands. There's a lot that could be done. But again, Fremantle is the same. That's a spectacular.
0: Yeah, and it's historical too. I don't know about, you know, the people outside of that suburb or those suburbs. But for me, growing up in Fremantle, it does have a special feeling.
2: Yep.
0: Yeah. All right, let's get to our next guest. We'll continue the footy chat with Fox Footy's own Ben Waterworth. Ben, good morning.
4: Hello, Matt. Nice to be talking to you in the morning.
0: Yeah, great to have your company as always. The under-18s carnival, it's going to come to a close this weekend. Vic Metro, they've been the team to beat. They'll be up against Vic Country in Ballarat. But what have you made of the carnival to this point?
4: I've enjoyed it. I enjoyed watching WA in particular, and I know we spoke last week about the WA crop, and this is a strong crop at the top end, where I reckon a few guys might go in the first round. So it was announced yesterday that Heath Melody from Claremont got the under 18 MVP for WA across the carnival, and rightly so. The past one and a half games, he was, you know, he's widely regarded as a very classy half-back player, but he always had scope to go into the midfield, and Mark Webb unleashed him in the midfield for the past one and a half games, and he thrived. He had 30 touches against Big Country, then 30 touches in the last game against the Allies as well. So he looks very much not only a first-round prospect, I'd be pushing in him in the top 10 calculations as well. The other couple other players, Leo Steed, big improver this year out of Swan Districts, and George Gale as well, their co-captain, would be right up there. And for West Coast fans, Garrison Ken, their next generation academy prospect, and Drew Banfield's younger son, Harper Banfield, his older brother Charlie, was taken to St Kilda last year, but Harper's a good chance to get taken in the national draft as well. It was a little bit to play out for West Coast in terms of father-sons and academy players this year. They might not be able to get all of them, like was the case last year when Kobe Evans and Charlie Banfield went to different clubs. So good crop out of WA. It all comes to a close, as you mentioned, Matt, on Sunday between Metro and Country. And I think we want to see a couple of those Metro boys have some big games, in particular Harry Van Haddam, who's widely regarded as the best open pool prospect in the draft class this year. So looking forward to seeing her all plays out in chilly Ballarat on Sunday.
2: Ben, just quickly back to the WA. You met the names you mentioned are young kids that have been mentioned leading into the tournament. Yep. Is there anybody that sort of just sprung out, that a name that we haven't been hearing, that a young West Australian that may have done himself a real good cause?
4: I haven't sort of spoken too much about to scouts about this player yet, but just on the eye, there was something about Finley Yeo who I really like. So he's a member. He's got the same last name as Elliot Yeo and the same spelling, but no relation. He's also linked to Fremantle via their Next Generation Academy. And I saw WA's last two games live, and there's something about him. He's clean, one touch, lively in the forward half. He kicked two goals in both of the games that I saw. He's probably a little bit on the smaller side of things, but if you're clean and can use the footy well and know where the goals are, particularly at that size, you can have an impact as well. So I'll be sort of in the next week be sort of calling around sort of scouts to sort of see where players might sit. But I think there's a good, from what I saw, I can see him potentially getting a bid in the national draft or linked to Fremantle. So that'll be interesting to see if that comes to fruition. But yeah, he's one that I think sort of stood out to me from a WA perspective, just to keep an eye on him for the rest of the season.
0: Well, there's Yeo's running around, plenty of Banfields running around. We've got a Bailey running around for Claremont as well, and obviously Bailey at Peel and the Dockers too. So there's almost too many names to keep up with at the moment. Who's going number one at this stage, in your opinion, Ben?
4: Well, I think Dougie Cochran is widely regarded as the best prospect in the draft class. So Port Adelaide absolutely struck a gold mine last year when he was Port Adelaide were granted access to him by their Next Generation Academy. So I would suggest that he's almost in another tier compared to other players this year. Almost a bit like Harley Reid a couple of years ago. That's how highly rated Dougie Cochran is. And I think Cody Walker, the Carlton father's son, is probably number two. And as I mentioned, in terms of open pool prospects, it has been talked about as Harry Van Haddam for a lot of the year. There's a chance at the moment that Harry Van Haddam might not even make the All-Australian team because Benji Van Rooyen might be the All-Australian ruck. He was excellent for WA across their campaign, and I reckon sits in the box seat at the moment, unless Van Haddam can pull out a big game against Big Country on the weekend. So that's a bit of an open question at the moment about who's the best open pool prospect. But yeah, Benji Van Rooyen at 203 centimetres, I think he's a good chance to go in the draft as well. He's shown that he can be a ruck with big scope at AFL level.
2: Ben, you would have seen a number of drafts over the years. I mean, where is this one got depth?
4: Yes, it does. It does, Wayne, because I think last year there was a bit of a question mark across how deep this draft was. I was speaking to a couple of scouts recently, and when one of them said I reckon you could almost pick 40 to 50 players with confidence that they can have some kind of impact at AFL level, which you certainly haven't been able to say about certainly last year's draft and previous drafts as well. So it's probably, I think, the club-tied players in Dougie Cochran and Cody Walker to the Power and Blues, respectively, like they're pretty classy. So it's probably not as big star factor like we saw with Reid and Nick Watson and McKercher a couple of years ago. But I think there's some good depth to the point where I can see clubs trading into this year's draft if they're not in there already, and ahead of the Tasmania compromise draft next year as well. So if you want young players to regenerate some talent and get in some youth, this is the draft to do it, I think, because you're going to be getting some good players, I think, deep into the second round, early third round.
2: And a question I'd love to ask you, because with your experience with the draft and the 18 limit, we've seen a lot of mature age being taken and coming in and playing successfully straight away. Is 18 too young? Is that the right age because they're going through school at the time and the issues with that and maturity? Where do you sit?
4: When you consider drafts that are happening around the world, you particularly look at US sports and how the best prospects that are taken often come through the college system as well, and they come into the big time more prepared physically and mentally for the challenges of professional sport. It is, I think in the modern the modern landscape as well, with more pressure on younger guys, and they're more exposed to not only criticism from media, but criticism from fans. But it can be a pretty overwhelming experience. It depends on the kid, Wayne, to be honest. Sometimes kids come in and they're just so ready-made for it. They've got a, you know, I think back to when I interviewed Sam Walsh in his draft year and Jacob Wiedering a couple of years before that, and those guys were just so ready to play AFL then. Whereas there's others that come in and you think maybe another couple of years might do them best. I think there's a good example for there's a player from South Australia this year called Jack Slattery, who turns 19 in September, so missed out last year, turns 19 in September, played as an overranger for South Australia on the chance, kicked 16 goals in four games, was really impressive, including a bag of six. He wasn't on the radar last year, but another year in the system, even just 1 year in the system, has sort of got him into a position now where I'm certainly having him in my top 30 in my draft rankings. So it depends on the kid. I think there is a stronger argument to raise the draft age in the current landscape. Having said that, there are a lot more ways for mature age talent to get on lists now, particularly the SSP before the start of the season, and also the mid-season draft as well, which is basically all state league players that were taken recently. Not a lot of sort of players taken out of Waffle Colts or the talent league here in Victoria. So it's an interesting discussion point, and I think it will only generate more momentum now that we're in this modern age where it can be quite an overwhelming experience for young players coming into the AFL system.
0: Now that we've gone down a bit of a rabbit hole, I'm also keen to ask you a question, Ben. From the outside looking in, are WA's development pathways up to scratch compared to other states, or are we slightly behind?
4: I would have said in the past couple of years, yes, you were behind, but I think this crop coming up through this year is probably given me a little bit more hope. I know they didn't win the championships, but I still think there's some really good, solid prospects this year that'll be taken out. I think you'll see more guys taken out of WA this year than last year. And then you look at a player like Axel Walsh, who's, I think he's priority number one for Tasmania next year. I saw him play live last couple of weeks, and my word, he could be anything at AFL level at 202 centimetres. Very, very exciting. Very, very exciting prospect. I think the Dockers and the Eagles have done pretty well with their next generation academies as well. I think they've fostered good relationships there with players coming through, and we're starting to see the fruits of that in coming years. But I hope that it is turned a little bit, because that was certainly the discussion, I think, among scouts in recent years, that there might, that there was a lot to work on for WA. So I'm holding my powder just to sort of see how it pans out over the short term. Because hopefully it's changed with this crop coming through this year.
0: All right, the AFL, are you enjoying the footy at the moment?
4: I am enjoying the footy. It's the wild card is interesting. It's sort of given us a whole other level of dynamism heading into the back end of the year. Around who could make it and who could miss out. Like the fact that we're sort of talking about, St Kilda and North Melbourne and Carlton potentially making, in quotation marks, finals, is just gives us another edge that we probably weren't expecting as well. But at the moment, it's a case of who can chase the Dockers. That performance on Thursday night was bloody impressive. It was incredible to see them go from a goalless first half, and the scoreboard didn't reflect the nature of the game. The Fremantle were much better than a 0-11, 0-12 side. But to flip the switch like they did, we saw it against North Melbourne in Bunbury, a couple of months ago. But to do it against Sydney on a Thursday night, that was mightily impressive. So the Dockers, I know it's a bit of a taboo subject, no doubt, in WA, but it is, they are so well placed at the moment, but to the point where it's sort of beyond superstition, like, because they are so professional in everything that they're doing at the moment, from how they're messaging, how they're using their players. They're just so rock hard and ready for a flag tilt. So good luck to them, and I hope it works out for them in that case. I suppose the big challenge now is Brisbane, isn't it? They've gotten a bit of a roll. They're inside the top four. You look at the run home and think, Fremantle, Brisbane in a home qualifying final. You probably wouldn't want to play the Lions, but the Dockers now, they're hosting two finals. That's So they've put themselves in a good position from that perspective.
2: All right, what about Geelong, the demise we've seen there? It's just been quite dramatic, really. I mean, and I suppose with the injuries they've got, can they fight back? And I suppose Collingwood's in a very similar position, the two of them. Pretty important game coming up.
4: Yeah, there's a chance that they might be meeting in some way in a wild card game, depending on how results go out. And Collingwood are a bit of a yardstick for teams in that wild card contention. At the moment, North Melbourne just fell short a couple of weeks ago. The Pies beat the Suns. There'll be a game against St Kilda coming up soon as well. So, they are a bit of a measuring stick, the Pies. Geelong, they've lost after being up in, like, their past three games. They had a slow start against Brisbane and really fought back, and then Brisbane threw more punches. That game in Perth a couple of weeks ago where the Cats were up by nearly seven goals halfway through the second quarter, and again, Fremantle flipped the switch and showed by our premiership favourites. And it happened again on the weekend against the Giants. They're up by 39 points pretty deep into the third quarter, and they concede nine of the last 10 goals of the game. So I think David King put it really well on our Fox Footy First Crack program on Sunday night. Defensively, they're looking more vulnerable than they ever have, particularly in that back six. And, like, seeing vision of Tom Atkins, who's one of the best two-way players at Geelong, just lacking and lapsing a bit defensively. It was a bit jarring to see that, and Tom Stewart sort of not playing closer to Callum Brown. That was a bit strange to see, a bit uncharacteristic. It's at the point now, they've lost gallantly or bravely or in recent weeks. The reality is, though, they're right out of the top four conversation at the moment because others have gone past them, to the point where Melbourne's probably gone past them. And it's an important game in a couple of weeks where Melbourne plays Geelong. So they'll play finals, but it might be a challenge now to finish inside that top six. And if you want to win the flag this year, you need to be finishing in the top six.
0: Well, that you do. Hey, one here off the text line, Ben, before we let you go. This was actually asked to Dunny and I just before you came on, but I'll put it to you. So, boys, out of 10, what do we give Andrew Dillon's saviour, Greg Swan? I give him a 4, so a bit of a harsh rating there off the text line. What are your thoughts?
4: Yeah, I think everyone was sort of happy that a guy from Clubland, and not just a guy from Club Bay, one of the most experienced footy administrators for two, three decades, was sort of coming in with a fresh perspective into AFL House. He was kind of his early interviews with sort of a no BS kind of attitude with him as well. He implemented change. He said he wanted to quicken the game up, and not wasting time in between stoppages as much as possible. But I would say that how the arc has been handled this year has probably been a cross in terms of the I would say dramatic change they made in the wake of the Rowan Marshall decision, where we saw play come back after 70, 80 seconds, and that's kind of made everyone in the arc maybe a little scared to make quick calls there. So I don't think that's where there's a lot to go on there. I think his intentions, though, to quicken up the game are good, and I think his willingness to be upfront with the media has been refreshing. 4's a bit harsh. I'd probably go a little bit higher than that. I'd probably say 6. But it's certainly not a knockout of the park A-plus kind of grade at the moment.
0: Ben, thanks so much for your time this morning. Been a pleasure chatting on Sports Breakfast.
4: Good on you guys. Enjoy the rest of your day.
0: You too. Ben Waterworth from Fox Footy. What about you, Wayne? What score out of 10 would you give Greg Swan to this point?
2: Oh, yeah, middle of the road, isn't it, really? I mean, there's been some things that he's reacted quickly and others that he hasn't. So I think the jury's out. Definitely jury's out at the moment, so he's got some heavy thinking to do about the umpiring side of things, the rules, and we'll see how strong he is, because he came in as one that'll be making decisions, and at the moment they're flying by the seat of their pants a little bit instead of setting it straight up.
0: I think the scoring's up. I think we are seeing a more free-flowing game than what we have done. But
2: his decisions?
0: Yeah, so. I would say they're his. The ruck rule is 100% opening up the game.
2: Yeah.
0: And Fremantle have taken full advantage of it. They have used it the best with Jackson.
2: I mean, I thought he'd be precise, bang, bang, bang, but occasionally I've seen him and he's sort of sitting on the fence.
0: Well, that's the thing, you know, about Greg. I'm a little bit...
2: I didn't expect that from
0: him. No, I didn't expect that either. I thought he would have been very strong, and you're right. He has been somewhat on the fence. And,
2: yeah, a bit wishy-washy.
0: Yeah, you are right about that. One here off the text line, and I actually thought this text might come through. This is from Rod in Success, and I'd actually love to chat to Rod about this the next time I see him live at a game, because... He and I completely disagree on this one. But this is what Rod said in regards to the Waffle Grand Final discussion. Been going to the Waffle Grand Final for 51 years and never once went to a cafe or a restaurant before or after. Crap about the...
2: Get alive.
0: Well...
2: Rod, come on.
0: Yeah. And Rod, you know, obviously wants to see as many people go to the game as possible, so he wants it at Optus Stadium. Tell 10,000 people they can't go. As well, he continues on the text line. But yeah, well,
2: it's too sterile.
0: What I'll say to Rod is not everyone is like you. Rod, you're actually in the minority in that you're footy mad, and there are a lot of people in your corner too that are footy mad and just want to go for the main event, which is the game, watch the game, enjoy it, and then see you later, go home. But you're not everyone as well. That you've got to think about the other people too, and the fact that it is an event and it's a feeling, there's got to be some atmosphere to it, and you've got to go and help the nearby businesses out too.
2: Mm-hmm.
0: You know, it's about them. It's about the local community as well.
2: But I just think it creates the atmosphere.
0: It does. It
2: helps create the atmosphere.
0: Agree.
2: And that game at Leaderville, there was excitement. You go to Optus, okay, you might get 25, you might get 30. And that's it. But you still hear the players calling on the ground and, you know, the echoing and bits and pieces like that. I just think it's... And I've been to the games at Subi Oval, and I've been around as more than the 51 years. I haven't gone to every grand final. I'll give you the tip. But, you just want a full ground. And that's the easiest way of getting it. And it just... You walk away with an experience, and you're memorable. But some of the ones at Optus have just
0: The numbers have declined recently. So I spoke about it last night on Waffle World. In the grand final attendances, we'll take out the COVID years from Optus Stadium. So 2021, we sort of peaked a little bit. 29,000 South Subi,
2: yeah,
0: and then. East Freo Peel 27, Peel and East Perth 25, and last year South and East Perth 23.
2: Yeah.
0: So it has been declining.
2: So if you sort of did a little bit of work on Leaderville or Fremantle, you'd get 25 in.
0: Mm.
2: And, you know, at a good price, you know, you could, yeah, and with atmosphere, and they'd be making money instead of losing money.
0: Mm.
2: That's the other thing. Well, you know, the game's got to survive.
0: Yeah. Rod continues on the text line talking about, you know, the fact that there's going to be maybe, let's say, 10,000 that miss out or whatever the number is. But it's a hot ticket at that time too. And, if you're desperate
2: but
0: to go...
2: It's like the cricket.
0: You've got to get in.
2: You know, playing Shield cricket, the Optus is a waste of time. I know they've got a game there this year, but... The only reason they're having that game there is to make sure the wicket's all right leading into the test match and not what was like last year where it moved everywhere. And so they'll have actual game on the centre wickets and that before the test match. So they've got an idea what to expect and they can prepare properly. But that'll be costing Cricket Australia a big quid. You know, and it's such a loss. But they can afford it. You know, can the Waffle?
0: Well, that's a good question. Let's head to the news now because we've gone over time. We've done it 2 days in a row. We'll try and get to the news bang on the hour tomorrow. How about that, Dunny? But let's hear from the latest in news, traffic and weather. And we'll come back on the other side. We'll continue that chat and plenty more coming your way. Bryce McGain up next to chat some cricket. We've got a bit of golf talk with David Reckless. A bit of rugby with Grace Freeman. Still, Brent Sheridan, Connor Blakely and Ollie County all to join the show. Interesting discussion to open up today. Continue it on into the next 2 hours, all the way through until 9 o'clock on Sports Breakfast. Stick with us on Sport FM.

0: Chilly morning. Great to have your company here on Sports Breakfast today. Matt Grubelich filling in for Jacob Lansmere alongside Wayne Clark. And it's been a fun one so far. We'll continue on into 9 o'clock today, all thanks to SKG Radiology and to Cedar College WA. Some great guests still lined up for you this morning. Ollie Cowlett, County, to join us later on. Connor Blakely for Blakely's Breakdown. Brent Sheridan from WA Football, Country Competitions Manager, will stop by to discuss Country Week just gone by. The Wallaroos fly half, Grace Freeman, ahead of that big semi-final this weekend, will join us. David Reckless to talk some golf, and Bryce McGain moments away. And if you've missed anything so far, you can go check anything out at the website, sportfm.com.au. Plenty still coming through off the SMS line, so keep that coming. 0429 913 913 to message in, or you can give us a call on 94 18 77 00. We'll continue the Waffle Grand Final chat. But right now, we've got to catch up with our next guest, who is patiently waiting down the line. We're going to talk some cricket with former Australian and Victorian leg spinner, Bryce McGain. Bryce, good morning.
1: Very good morning, Matt, to Wayne and all your listeners as well. Great to be with you.
0: Great to have your company. The big news at the moment, of course, is Brendan McCullum and the fact that he is England's head coach no longer. Bazball is over, at least in Test cricket. He'll continue on as the white ball coach. But what have you made of the news?
1: Well, interestingly, as we might say, overnight from the UK, the word is that Brendan McCullum apologised for the results that they've achieved in the Test match era. Now, it's not like he's been there just for a short period of time. It's been a long-tried method of entertainment and moral victories that in the end didn't achieve a whole lot. It created great interest, there's no doubt about it. I enjoyed watching it. I kind of enjoyed, and this is, I'm not too proud about this, the demise of it in some respects, being a bit of a traditionalist. And somewhat, you know, when the Ashes were on here, just the tone deafness of the coaching group, which then alluded into their playing group on how to play in Australia. They just knew better, and they got the results that, well, many past players, like Wayne sitting across the desk to you there, has, you know, summed up. This is likely to happen. All the Australian players said, look, you simply can't play that way. Old players said that. Old legends of the game have played more tests than any of those combined, I suppose, that English test group and Brendan McCullum in Australia, but they just weren't prepared to listen and adapt their plan. And in the end, well, it's all over. And farewell to baseball.
2: I'm not sure whether it was arrogance or what it was in the end that they just had a go at everything, but let's have a little look overall on the thought of, and let's not use the word, I suppose it is baseball, but is there a legacy for this little period that will stay with other countries or in cricket in general in the way that we play the game?
1: I think T20's had that influence over, I guess it's nearly coming up to 20 years that we've had T20 cricket around. It's not a new part. A whole generation of cricketers have been brought up on it. And it's always helped the game evolve in the other formats. 50-over cricket is much more aggressive. No longer are you excited by making 220. It's got to be a run of ball or better. You know you can chase down totals, even if you need 8 and over off the last 15 overs or even out to 10 and over. Because of T20 cricket, you're still in the game and it's improved the game around. I think it has had an impact on Test cricket. I think it, for other nations, it shows that you do have an overdrive gear that does translate when the conditions are right.
2: Yep.
1: And the game situation is right. You can really let the reins go, if you like, and have go into overdrive and let your players do that, because many of the players do it in T20 cricket so well. So at times, yes, indeed, you can let it go. And we've seen the benefit of that at times. It's maybe with a player doing it. So an Alex Carey has done it with support of the middle and lower order who've just stuck with him. But it's not everyone going all in completely reckless. So I think they're the learnings out of this era.
2: Are you surprised that he's been kept for the shorter game? And what about the Keys and all them? Have they only gone part of the way?
1: it is a little surprising. I think it runs a bit deeper than who's just coaching the team. I think, by and large, they have a bit of a cultural issue, mm-hmm. and that's been much reported in how the players prepare, recover, do those types of things, maybe some disharmony because of those things. You know, for your captain not to be aware that, you know, they've got a self-imposed curfew on. You know, there are just all sorts of confusion. With Ben Stokes leaving, now with Brendan McCullum, there's probably some clear air that allows them to consolidate back to culture, because I think it's a well-worn blueprint for success, is that culture will help drive a lot of that success as well. And I think that's an important step, not just about who's coaching and selecting the team and letting the players play with freedom and all that. I think there's a bigger picture that England cricket really need to address, and maybe that's leadership further up the tree that needs to be analysed as well.
2: Okay. When Australia was in trouble with a bit of culture, they brought in Justin Langer. Would he be one of those people that would be sought after? You know, we saw it sort of not succeed all that well in the long term, but on a short-term basis?
1: Wayne, his name just keeps coming up. Whoever I've touched base with over in the UK, who do you think it might be? His name keeps coming up. So where there's smoke, there's definitely fire. Justin Langer sort of giggled it off over the summer when Australia were on top, and he sort of just smiled it away and, oh, well, you know, but he never said no. And that's coming up now as well. He's never declined saying, oh, no, I'm Australian, dinky die, I'm not going to go over to the enemy's, you know, camp and go and lead them out of a situation that they might be in. But that's probably what they do need, and they need to be shaped up with that. A lot of the social media coming out now is also, I guess, when Justin Langer first got his hands on the Australian coaching ranks and really shook them up, sent some home truths and aligned the players to fundamentally just being better, and he was so direct at being able to do that. I wonder if his style will change just a little bit and temper that a little bit as he grows and develops his skills. Still coaching, still in there, hands and sleeves rolled up and hands getting dirty. He's still coaching. So he would be a prime candidate, I think, that England and the ECB would definitely be wanting to sit down and talk to and have a listen to how he would go about it, because I think it's exactly what they need.
0: Yeah, that's what I was wondering, is will he have to adapt, Justin Langer, to 2026 and, of course, to that English team, which, you know, might be slightly different to how the Australians would have gone about it. Who was the best coach you ever had, Bryce, and why?
1: Look, it's a combination, and they were probably the perfect combination for what Victoria needed. Good young talent at the time. It was when Greg Shepherd and David Hooks came together. David Hooks was amazing. He'd tell stories, and he'd be coaching in stories rather than coaching in you know, technique and those types of things. It was more about how to solve problems and situational awareness. And when these things happen, this is how we got out of it. And he'd tell a story about it. And because of those things, you then learn on the job. And it helped an enormous... Well, it helped in the success of the Victorian pathway. Unfortunately, he was gone way too soon. But had an influence that Greg Shepherd continued on. And Greg Shepherd, ultra-conservative, very, very different to David Hooks, but was able to let that flair and that David Hooks nature go because it had such a big impact on those young players, like a Dave Hussey, like a Cameron White, and even Brad Hodge really surged under that type of leadership. So those two had an enormous impact of myself personally, but also, you know, the whole group, and that saw a generational group and success come to Victoria.
2: All right, from an Australian point of view at the moment, there's not much going on, but the girls did well. Unbelievable again. They've dominated for many, many a year in another World Cup.
1: They did really well, and I think what we're seeing is that in the women's game is all the other teams are rising up to challenge Australia, but they still find a way. They were comprehensive, really, and I think they've been alerted along the way in the lead-up games. Over the previous 12 to 18 months, they've noticed and they've noted that all the teams are improving, the talent's improving, and they were going to be challenged, but they were able to be at their best consistently, and it became too much for all opposition. So extremely proud of what they've been able to achieve. It's an incredibly successful group, even though the rest of the world is getting closer to them. What a shame, though, Wayne. It was on and probably being smothered by what's going on in the World Cup at the moment, the Soccer World Cup, of course, front and centre around the world. I've said it often on your station and, you know, whenever I've had the microphone, I'm sort of saying, well, cricket needs some really good leadership at the moment to make it relevant, to make it important and to promote the game so that it thrives in the future. And the ICC scheduling it right

0: cricket perspective.
1: From a cricket perspective, or just in general, from a leadership point of view, what's your first port of call? Where are you looking to make improvements?
0: Yeah, look, I think it comes simply around this enormous sums of money, and we're talking about that with the Big Bash, and maybe that's just the example of what's right under our nose in Australian cricket at the moment. Challenging to solve the problems of the ICC and who sort of is driving it, and we know where a lot of the revenue is generated in world cricket. But it's certainly about taking the opportunity now, and this is what good strategy is built on with all businesses, is taking the opportunities that you have now, and maybe that's a cash injection in the Big Bash that goes into Cricket Australia and maybe into some of the franchises they sell them off or share them out, or however that is put together. But it's with the eye to how does that help us in the future? What does that look like in 10, 15, 20 years and even beyond that makes it better? And that's so critically important, that it improves and has a vision of what lies ahead. At the moment, I'm not hearing a lot of vision. I'm hearing a lot of here and now, we just need to do this and we kind of hope something will happen. Building that vision of where cricket might be, having windows that that prepare test cricket for the future, I think is critically important. I think the growth of the game of all other nations, that's why I'm looking forward to what's about to happen up in with Bangladesh playing Australia in August, a couple of test matches up north using the Australian great weather up in the northern states. I think it's fantastic. Those types of initiatives are very important to see that that's part of the strategy for the next 10, 20, 30 years so that we can keep test cricket going. Then we can have the money, the bread and butter, I suppose, the generator coming through. The value of all franchises going up, world sport, we do know that as well. So, look, it's a complex question to answer in just a quick answer, but I think those things are important. Good strategy comes from having a long-term vision, and I really look forward to hearing those things and seeing those things so that we know we're on the right path today heading towards a direction.
2: Last one from me, Bryce. Is the Brisbane Lions scarf come out a bit more recently, a bit better?
0: It did, wrapped around my big dog buddy on the weekend. We're very excited. I know we beat the bottom team, but there's some good encouraging signs and some good players coming back as well, Wayne. It's the right time again. With all the premierships that Brisbane have won, it hasn't been without adversity. And, you know, we had a dreadful start a couple of years ago, and I think we might have been, I don't know, in 2-5 situation after 7 games, something like that. I stand to be corrected. But we've always had some adversity, and this year it's been through some injury and not having our best team out there. But they tend to find a way, and when it gets a sniff of finals and the weather improving, that Brisbane team seemed to lift. It's a pretty special group, and it's a whole lot of fun following them, I can assure you. I know that most people around Australia have said, we've had enough of that. And I'm sure there's some Freo supporters that go, hey, we've got your measure, and they probably do, to be honest. It's great to see Freo right up there and playing such good footy. Footy's healthy when there's a lot of teams battling out at the top, and the quality of the game at the moment, I think, is as good as it's ever been. Fast-moving and some really high-skilled teams at the very pointy end. It's great to follow.
1: See, there's always different perspectives, because we probably disagree on that it's the best it's ever been, but it has been pretty good, especially at the top level. The Dockers and the Lions are clearly the two teams to beat at the moment. Bryce, thanks so much for your time today. Been great chatting.
0: Always a pleasure to catch up. Have a ripper day, boys.
2: Cheers, mate.
1: You too. Bryce McGain, former Australian and Victorian leg spinner here on Sports Breakfast. Well,
2: he's a mad Brisbane man. So yeah. He's been having a pretty good run, and then 3 in a row, yeah. You'd love to see something like that happen when you get a side that good, but obviously with Fremantle involved in it, it might be a little different attitude over here.
1: Yeah, I think so too. Tony in Wembley Downs, just back to our waffle grand final conversation, and keep them coming through on the SMS line today, 0429 913 913. G'day, guys. Loving the show on this frosty morning. I'm 100%, actually 110% make that the grand final shouldn't be at Optus Stadium. It's all about the atmosphere, and there is no atmosphere there unless you've got 30,000 plus. Thanks, Tony in Wembley Downs. So, yeah, Tony's on board with taking it to the local grounds. Here's Rod continuing on, of course, very passionate about this. I think the Fremantle and West Coast should play there.

all their home games at Fremantle and Leederville respectively. Don't worry about those who can't go. Think of the local businesses. Okay, so yeah, obviously Rod's continuing on his passion, but let us know your thoughts on the show this morning. Let's clear a break. Up next, we'll chat a bit of golf with David Reckless. The Open coming up, Scottish Open, Minwoo Lee doing extremely well. The LPGA continues on, so we'll chat to Dave about that. Up next, Grace Freeman still to join the show, and plenty more coming your way here on Sports Breakfast.

0: Welcome back to the program. You're listening to Sports Breakfast today. All thanks to SKG Radiology and to Cedar College. Been a fun one so far, and we'll continue on all the way through until 9 o'clock before the Sports Connection takes over with Peter G. Let's get to our next guest. We're going to chat a little bit of golf with the Open coming up this week. A few Aussies looking to claim a major. It comes off of the Scottish Open, bit of PGA going on as well. So let's bring in golf coach, master club fitter, David Reckless to the show this morning to chat all about it. Good morning, Dave.
1: Morning, Matt. How are you?
0: I'm doing great. How about you? How's things? And have you been enjoying the golf as of late?
1: It's been fantastic, actually. So very exciting week this week. Probably the greatest tournament in the world. The oldest tournament in the world. So, mate, yeah, very good lately. Wyndham Clark, you know, all the guys are playing pretty well. Minwoo Lee, your guy from West Australia, he's playing good. So it's a very exciting week. We could have an Aussie winner this week.
0: Oh, okay. I like the sound of that. Minwoo Lee, so second in the Scottish Open, and we spoke a bit about this yesterday. He seems to win or get close to winning these sorts of tournaments, the build-ups, the Scottish Opens, the Houston Opens, etc., etc. But he just can't quite figure out a way in a major, or at least he hasn't done so yet. What does he need to do to take that next step?
1: Yeah, look, it's he's playing really good, and the game in the UK is so different to America. The ball more on the ground in the UK, which probably suits him because of where he's grown up. Over there in Perth, and, you know, you've got golf courses that are hard and fast, and you get the Fremantle Doctor of an afternoon. So I think the conditions suit him. What's he got to do? Sales made some changes to the courses the last few years, so it's a little different to what it was in 2017. So I think the scores will be low this week, pending the weather, and it looks like it's going to be pretty hot. It's hot over there at the moment, but probably mid-20s. So they might not get any bad weather, which might not play into his hands. I think the bad weather might, or windy weather, might play into his hands, but short game around the greens. If you miss a green, it's going to be pretty hard. So a lot of putting from off the green. The greens are pretty flat. So, yeah, I think just around the greens, he's got to be good. But he hits it long. He's hitting it pretty good. So, yeah, I think around the greens, he's got to be pretty good.
2: The Scottish Open, how's that as a lead-up to this, as a form guide overall?
1: Oh, it's a really, really good tournament, the Scottish Open. It's the Renaissance Club near North Berwick. You know, it's a long way away from Royal Birkdale, but it's a great lead-up event, Wayne. And, you know, I think it's a great event, and you get all the great players playing as well.
2: I think that I just looked at the top 10, and I saw the names of Fitzpatrick, McIlroy, McIntyre, guys that have been brought up on these sort of courses up there. So it's a great advantage to some of the European players, isn't it?
1: I think so, yeah. Although, you know, Scheffler wins last year, Spieth won here, Royal Birkdale in 2017. But it is a different game, and it does suit Tommy Fleetwood, our hometown hero in Southport, England. Although the course has changed a lot since he was playing it. But, you know, I think it suits those guys pretty much this week.
2: Royal Birkdale, can you just tell us a little bit about that course and what are the difficulties of it and what to expect? If it's windy, well, may not be by the sound of it.
1: Yeah, the weather doesn't look like it's going to be too bad, actually. It's going to be warm, so that plays into... Well, the field comes closer together, I believe. The greens are pretty flat. They'll keep them pretty slow just in case it does blow, although they have a handle on that. I'd say on the stimp, somewhere between 9-10 is a British Open Championship speed. But around the greens, the runoff areas, because recent years they've had some major changes, a few hole changes as well. But Mackenzie and Emmett, who just recently did big changes at New South Wales Golf Club here in Sydney, they've made the runoff areas very difficult. So you miss the green, you're going to have to be pretty good. And as I said, I think there'll be a lot of guys using putters from off the green. The bunkering is fantastic, and it's severe. It'll penalise you, so you've got to keep it out of the bunker. So they're the two big things, I think. Keep it out of the bunkers and be good around the greens if you miss the green.
0: Now, you're a regular on my show, usually on Sports Drive. So we've got a bit of a different audience this morning, a lot of followers of the great Wayne Clark here alongside me. Now, usually you're a fence sitter. So are you going to jump off the fence today and give me a winner for the Open?
1: Yes, I will.
0: All right. I love it.
1: Well, you'll probably miss the cut, but if I say this, Chris got her up twice, my pick.
2: All right, what about the Australian contingent? We've got eight of them there. We've got the regulars in Cam Smith, Adam Scott, Jason Day, Minwoo Lee, Lucas Herbert. Then we've got Travis Smyth. We know Elvis Smiley has come from Liv. And a fellow by the name of Cameron John. So a little bit about Smyth and year. John.
1: Cameron's had a great year in Australia. I think he won three times, was it? Don't hold me by that, but
2: yep. He
1: won some events here. He's been playing a little bit in Canada. He's a really good player. The young guys are doing really well. Obviously, I think Minwoo, and I would love to see Adam Scott win. I think a lot of people would like to see that, to win a second major, and especially the Open Championship. So we'll see how he goes. But, yeah, there's a great contingent. Lucas Herbert, he's been playing okay. Cam Smith, I think he's off his game a little bit at the moment. I don't know what's going on there. There's a lot of things going on in his life at the moment, so maybe that's having an effect. But I'm a big fan of Cam Smith. But, any Aussie you do have a win. I think Cameron John and Travis Smyth, I'd like to see them make the cut. I think it'd be great for their careers. Obviously, Lucas Herbert as well, but, yeah. I'd like to see Adam win, and obviously Minwoo's playing good, so he's a good chance.
2: All right, got her up. We've got the price. We'll get on with him. Just a quick one to finish, David. I mean, the LPGA, the Evian Championship, have just completed. A bit disappointing from an Australian point of view. I think it was Caris Davison and Cassie Porter were the only two that missed the cut, and sort of they did a pretty good job. But it was a pretty disappointing one when you take into Minji Lee and Hannah Green and others from the ladies' point of view.
1: Yeah, look, no Aussies up there, which was this one. Caris has been playing really well. I think she's done some great stuff, and young Cassie's been going quite well as well. So it was disappointing. You can't be up there all the time, unfortunately. Just like the men, you know, you're going to have bad weeks, and maybe, hopefully, that was it. That's their bad week for the year, and they can get back on top. Hannah's been... had a great start to the year, so it's hard to keep that going. You know, they're not all Scotty Schefflers, even though he missed the cut last week. To have records where you're that consistent is really difficult, and the competition's so strong as well. A bit disappointing, but there's always next week.
0: Well, Dave, it's been a pleasure chatting to you this morning. Thanks so much for taking the time, and enjoy the Open to come.
1: Thanks, Matt. Thanks, Wayne, and have a good week.
0: You too. Golf coach, master club fitter David Reckless on the show this morning. Let's clear another break. Up next, we'll chat some rugby with Grace Freeman ahead of the semi-final for the Western Force this coming weekend. So stay tuned for that. Continue to join the conversation with us here on Sports Breakfast. Matt Grubelich filling in for Jacob Landsmere alongside Wayne Clark for SKG Radiology and Cedar College WA. Back after this. 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Hey, let's talk some rugby now. Wallabies in action this weekend at HBF Park, and the curtain raiser to that game is going to be a Super W semi-final. Our very own Western Force will take on the Waratahs the 18th. It's coming up this Saturday, 2 p.m. kickoff at HBF Park. Tickets are available via Ticketmaster, and the Force will host the grand final if they win. and first place Fiji and Drua lose to the Queensland Reds. So there is a chance we could be seeing the grand final here in WA as well, which is really exciting. And joining us down the line this morning to chat a bit about everything going on out of the Western Force is Wallaroos fly half returning to the field after about a year and a half out of the game. It's been great to see her back. Grace Freeman joins us this morning. G'day, Grace. Welcome to the program.
3: Hey, thanks so much for having me this morning.
0: Thanks so much for taking the time. What are the excitement levels like now at this stage in the week?
3: We're pretty keen as a group to get stuck in this weekend, but, you know, it's going to be a really big job to beat the reigning champs. So we've been building and just really sticking to our processes this week, but now the excitement and the energy is awesome.
0: Tell us about preparing for such a short season. You have to win a short amount of games in a short amount of time. What goes into that?
3: Quite a long preseason. So we've been together for a while. So I think most of us had gotten in February, end of January. So we had like 4 or 5 months together before the season starts, which training is awesome, but playing games is kind of like where that big stuff happens, which I think we've been improving every game. But yeah, I think we've tried to really keep the same group as last year so we could just keep working, keep building our like IQ and our knowledge. And, you know, like, we're really keen to make a statement this weekend and make history and show WA kids that rugby is alive and well, and that if you invest in sport, you know, you get a good return.
2: Do you get involved in the local comp and leading into this season?
3: The club comp,
2: yeah.
3: Because our season got moved, we no longer run. We can't really do both. So if our season ends shortly, we might make semis and finals, but it's been a bit hard. I think a lot of us like playing club and like building and increasing the quality of that level and just helping all the girls around us get better as well.
2: Is the game in WA on the up, you know, in both the men's and the women's from what you've seen?
3: Yeah, I think so. I've watched quite a few of the men's and the girls' games this season, and the quality is increasing. But yeah, I think as there's less Super W players, there's probably going to be a bit more of an incentive for the clubs to invest into both programs to try and continually bring quality over while also building the quality over in WA.
0: Tell us a bit about your comeback to rugby, because it's quite a story to overcome a fair bit of adversity. You were in a wheelchair at one point. Tell us a bit about your injury and the road to returning.
3: Well, it's quite a long journey. I mean, never did I think I'd be in a wheelchair from playing rugby, but, you know, these things happen. I broke my foot against Fiji a year and a bit ago, had a stress fracture in the other foot, so we went for a 2-for-1 deal, put me in the wheelchair, and it's been long, it's been tough, but I think you find a lot of resilience, and you work a lot on that mental side returning, and the Force has been amazing. I've had back-to-back injuries. My teammates have really helped me, and to return in the middle of the season is not ideal. But, yeah, I think all that support and belief around me has really helped me to be back where I am. And there's been thousands of hours in the gym, on the field watching, and I'm just really grateful to be back playing. I think nothing beats that feeling of running out alongside the girls. So I'm trying to find a lot more happiness in that rather than wishing that I was where I was before, because it will all come back to me through every game, but it's been a journey, to say the least, yeah.
0: Mm. Tell us a bit about that Brumbies game at Viking Park and a great win in the end as well.
3: Oh, that was a game full of, I guess, big moments. You know, it was a good win in Canberra. You Brumbies are a gritty side, so we seem to make it difficult for ourselves at times, but I think losing a player to a red card and a player to a yellow card was a struggle for the group. But I think, you know, to play with 14 men for 30 minutes and to have a highest scoring game of the season is a really good takeaway. It takes a lot of grit. It takes a lot of intensity and aggression on defense and then backing up the moments on attack. So it was a great win, and I think it will give us heaps of confidence going into this Waratahs game. And although we will be missing two of our starters with Alapeta and Cecilia Smith. We've got the depth in this squad, and we believe that some girls will be able to step up and do the job.
2: Grace, I would imagine it's a semi-professional role that you have with your rugby and that. So what is it off-field that you do to maintain, well, what's your career-wise in apart from rugby?
3: Well, luckily at the Western Force, you know, we have the first full-time roles out of any of the clubs in Australia. So they've really invested in the women's program. And along with my Wallaroos contract, I can really focus on rugby. But as most athletes know, you know, like, sport doesn't last forever, so having that stuff in the background is really important for me. I'm a graphic designer, a barista, and I do pottery, which is a hobby that's turning into a little business as well. So I do quite a few things, but to make sure that I have something after rugby is super important, and also to make sure that when I'm not playing or training, or if you get injured, that there's things that you love doing and you have those hobbies to keep you going when times get a little bit tough.
2: The pottery, a more delicate side to a rugby player. I find that interesting. Have you done that for a long period of time?
3: It's been about 3 or 4 years, but it really helps with my patience. And I think just probably like getting your mind off sport, you kind of really have to focus on what you're doing. So it's been a really awesome one. And quite a few of the men's and the women's players love coffee, so I make them a few cups. Carlo Tizzano's got a few, so I love sharing my hobby around.
0: Yeah, and would you, you know, if there's a jersey coming out for the Force, or if they're looking to do some marketing, some advertising, do you ever give it, you know, put a word in and say, well, I think you should do it this way instead of that way?
3: Oh, you know, they're pretty good at their job in the office, so I don't say too much. But, you know, the odd comment here and there, Joey, our media guy, is very good at what he does. But, you know, I'm always keen to learn and kind of get stuck in when we're in the off-season and the boys start theirs. So, it's a great environment at the Force, so we can all give and take quite a bit.
0: You mentioned full-time. So, I mean, the season, it's such a short one, and we spoke a bit about it before. Surely at some point it has to be extended to at least, I don't know, 6 to 8 games at the bare minimum.
3: Yeah, I think if you look at a lot of the comps overseas, the best ones, like England, they're 18 rounds with semis and finals. So I think for Australia to improve rugby and, you know, allow that depth to come through and just, you know, 6 games... it's not a lot to get better. You know, the men have quite a few rounds, 17 rounds next season. So I really think a home and away season is crucial to keep growing and developing rugby in Australia. So hopefully that's something that can be on the cards for next season. But in the meantime, you know, like, we try and find games. We went on a Japan tour a few years ago, so the Force worked really hard and try to keep us in the game and playing as much as we can. But, yeah, nothing will beat a home and away season.
2: It's a positive decision to put your game and make it as a lead-up game to the Wallabies. So there should be a good crowd, and so it could be a good atmosphere there.
3: Yeah, hopefully. You know, there's a bit of time between our game and the Wallabies game, but really hoping that WA can come out and support the ladies. And there's plenty of nice bars that you can go in the meantime, have a few drinks, and then head to the Wallabies and just keep the energy going. There's nothing better than a doubleheader on a Saturday, so... I really look forward to it and just, yeah, hope people can come out because that energy will help us, I think, for that 80th minute.
0: Yep, Rich Vane of form for the Western Force leading into this one. 3 straight victories. We hope you can continue that on the weekend. Grace, thanks so much for taking the time today and the best of luck to you and the team.
3: Thanks so much.
0: Grace Freeman from the Western Force, Wallaroos fly half. A big thanks to her for joining the show today. So there you have it. Bit of pottery, Wayne. Have you ever dabbled?
2: No.
0: No?
2: Well, no, actually I did. I think in college, I think it was years ago, that little bit. But
0: They do those little classes now, sipping pots. So you could have a wine. You bring your own wine and you can do a pottery class.
2: That'd be good.
0: Yeah,
2: that'd be
0: better. You can do that. Yeah. They sip and paint. They have those sorts of things.
2: I don't know, a rugby player just squeezed the pot a bit.
0: How about that? 450 days out. That's a great comeback, isn't it?
2: Yeah, that's a long time.
0: Yeah. What was the longest you ever, or what stint, you know, out of the game?
2: Oh, not much, really.
0: Yeah. So you were lucky with injury.
2: I know that if I was playing these days, I would have had a fair bit out with stress fractures, but in those days, people, you just... didn't even know you had stress factors, and so the game's changed in that regard. So
0: What were the recovery standards like back in your time?
2: Well, there'd always be some ice where the King Browns were, so you could put your hand in there. If you had a hand injury, you'd be icing that, but it was rather different, really. There wasn't sort of too many. There might have been a doctor at the ground, but he had been, delivering babies or something, I think, most of the time.
0: And the King Brown, that was the beer of choice, was it?
2: Well, that was always a dozen in each room, And you'd all grab one and go in next door to the side that had been out in the field and have a chat. And yeah, so it was just a different thing. So there wasn't a lot of icing up and thing for injuries, I can assure you of that.
0: Yeah, that's...
2: Because when you have an injury, you're not supposed to take alcohol. Well, yeah, that was never known.
0: Different time, wasn't it? But, a simpler time maybe, and some would say a better time. Hey, Wayne, sticking with the rugby codes, we'll go to league. Bit of news, Cam Munster out with a knee injury for 4 to 6 weeks for the Storm.
2: Mm-hmm. Yeah, and they're just sort of trying to make a run at the eight, aren't they? Mm-hmm. So I think they've got the Roosters this week. Big game that. What a loss he would be. So I think they may have left it a little bit late this year, the Storm. But this would be an important game. They'd have to win this game.
0: Yeah, no doubt about that. Hey, let's clear a break. Let's head to the news. We'll get the latest in traffic and weather and up on the other side. We'll talk plenty of footy in the final hour with Brent Sheridan, Country Competitions Manager at WA Football. He's up next on the other side of the news. Connor Blakely for Blakely's Breakdown will join us at around about 8:30. Ollie County also to join the show for a Gloucester Park preview. 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WA Football contemplating where the Waffle Grand Final should be placed, when and where, and how it will look moving forward. 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Is that viable? 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Let us know your thoughts on the show this morning. 91.3 Sport FM, Perth Sports Leader. 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

0: Welcome back to the show, into the final hour on Sports Breakfast this morning. Matt Grubelich filling in for Jacob Lansmere alongside Wayne Clark, all thanks to SKG Radiology. 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Well, Blakely's breakdown coming up later in the hour, a Gloucester Park preview with Ollie County, and country competitions manager at WA Football, Brent Sheridan, just moments away to talk. The country championships just gone by. And, well, Peel, they continue their dominance in the waffle, and they had a dominant weekend in the country championships as well. So we'll chat to Brent about that. Don't forget, you can join the conversation as well this morning, 9418 7700, or you can text through to 0429 913 913. Well, speaking of coaching jobs at the moment, Brendan McCullum, the big talking point, but of course the Tasmania job is always discussed when it comes to the AFL. Who is going to take over that role as the inaugural head coach of the Devils? This was John Longmire speaking on Fox Footy about the Tassie job.
1: John Longmire met with the Tasmanian subcommittee last week. It wasn't an official presentation, but it was the second time he had met them. He's playing hard to get, enjoying a lucrative role in Sydney, leadership-wise. He's unsure if he wants to coach anywhere, but I think it would take a significant sum to lure him south, and the fact that he has met the club, of course, means that this process is ongoing. So the Ken Hinckley factor, it is fascinating. It's still a three-man race with Ken and, of course, our man on the couch. The Camperdown Ken factor, though, is something that I think is something that's real. The knockabout larrikin who can potentially unite the north and the south of Tasmania, someone who's less about airs and graces than someone that maybe fits the Tasmanian sensibility. So it's really hard to see whether that's going to win in the job, but it's certainly something to think that this club is considering.
0: Yeah, so that's an update on John Longmire and his position. So the three names out there, Wayne, would you lean one way over the other? Hinckley and
2: Camper
0: Buckley,
2: down
0: the others?
2: Ken. Camperdown Ken. Mm. Well, that's an interesting little thing. Ken Hinckley. Oh, I think he'd do a pretty good job there. Buckley, obviously, he's got the inside running, I would have thought. He's gone back to do a bit of coaching at Geelong to make sure that he's up with the modern game. And that's where someone like a Hurd, I mean, gee whiz, when you've been out of it for so long and not being really involved, I think he might have his own team, and I think he's doing a little bit of coaching, but, you know, Buckley's done the right thing in getting back, but I think it sounds as though, as it's mentioned there, that Longmire would be doing pretty well media-wise and leadership-wise, and why do you go put yourself back into that? I suppose it's just your ego and that you want to get back into
0: a new challenge,
2: but it'll be a tough challenge because you've got to work from nothing. Really,
0: yeah. When was enough for you? When did you feel that's enough for me at coaching wise?
2: I suppose in a way, you never stop wanting to coach or do something.
0: So do you still get the urge from time to time?
2: Yeah, definitely. But then I realise I can't hardly walk and run and do anything like that. So I don't think that goes out of you. But to take on a role like that. The pressure that's going to be on and at the AFL level, it's just a totally different than just coaching. Mm. There's a lot more to it that you are running a business, you know, and you've got to deal with the media, you've got to deal with the boards, you've got to deal with the supporters, and you know, there's so much more than just going and actually coaching. Mm. And you know, I'm sure if it was as easy as that a lot of blokes would stay in it longer. You could just coach. So it's a different beast.
0: Is there a role for you or someone like you who has spent so many years in the game but, you know, retired now as a coach? Is there room for someone like you in a consultancy point of view and to go help maybe develop some younger talent?
2: In my mind, there probably is, but in others, it's probably not.
0: Yeah,
2: you get to a stage, so you don't lose your knowledge.
0: Do enough, say, sporting clubs reach out to
2: sporting clubs? Well,
0: to some of the greats gone by that have maybe, you know, just stepped out of the game.
2: I mean, I still talk to players, different players, and that at different times. So I enjoy that. Mm. I keep in contact with people that I've coached, or if they're involved in anything. So yeah, I can help out in that way. yeah, it's interesting. You've got to put yourself out there. I don't. I'm happy doing what I'm doing.
0: Yeah. And so we spoke about a little bit earlier Brendan McCullum and the fact that the writing was maybe on the wall. It was sort of bound to happen at some point. And there's maybe some fractures in that English cricket side at the moment. Ben Stokes not knowing about the curfew, all that sort of stuff. So how do you ensure a great culture at a club? How do you make sure as a coach that things don't derail? Because just the slightest fracture can start it.
2: Matty, I think everybody tries to make sure that that doesn't happen, but it's about respect, it's about communication, it's being able to listen to other people and be aware if something's going on. And I think that there was an arrogance that built with the McCullum thing, and it was like everybody outside doesn't know. We're not going to listen to any outside noise, and I've seen it with football coaches, I suppose, that, you know, and they think they know the game, but they forget about things that have actually got other teams to think of. This about playing attacking sport all the time. I mean, we want to be positive, but you still got to know when to pull back and play defence, or, you know, have that part of your game. There's no sort of blueprint to what works and what doesn't. Sometimes it's just making sure that the players understand. You've got to have definite guidelines of where you, but within those guidelines, you can allow that freedom that you're trying to encourage in sport. But there are certain guidelines. If you go outside them, well, I don't think there's any, you know, if you compromise the team, you've got to be very strong in that regard. And it in the end, I think the English side, they just thought what they were doing was the be-all and end-all, and they just weren't prepared to pull back when it was necessary or show respect. One of the things you've got to do is you've got to respect your opposition. And I think there is this attitude that, okay, yeah, no, we can take them on. Okay, you've got to have that arrogance. But there's also got to realise that, you know, they've got ability as well, and you've got to acknowledge that and play to the conditions. And especially in cricket, conditions change. You know, in a lot of other sports, you've got the lines there and the pitch is generally pretty similar. But when you've got cricket, the ball's hitting a pitch and you just don't know what it's going to do, or like playing here in Australia, it gets onto you quicker, it bounces more. You know, you've got to play for that. Whereas India, it's totally different. They're different conditions. You've got to learn how to play those conditions. And I suppose in football, it's the wet weather. You know, you've got to adjust to that. You can't just play the same. We get the handball, quick game. It's an adjustment, and it's an awareness and the roles that people play.
0: Well, some of the country lads would have had to have adjusted to city life, at least for the weekend just gone by. Country Championships, a great result for Peel in the Senior Men's Division 1 Championship. So joining us down the line this morning to talk about the Country Championships is Country Competitions Manager at WA Football, Brent Sheridan. Brent, welcome back to the show.
3: Thanks, James. Thanks for having me again.
0: Thanks for taking the time. Tell us a bit about the Country Championships. Was it a successful week?
3: Yeah, fantastic weekend. 4 days of top flight footy in the Perth metro area, and we're pretty blessed with some amazing weather. Obviously, the last couple of years, we've been a bit hit and miss weather-wise, which has made some of the grounds a bit slippery, but we couldn't have asked for anything better over the course of Thursday through Sunday. And a number of amazing facilities, and that just led to a great extent again. And, I think in the wash-up, we're all very happy at Country Football WA as to how it went.
2: And the quality of the football and the competition, how did you find it this year?
3: Incredibly competitive across the board, Wayne. As always, some teams are ebb and flow a little bit from year to year, depending upon who they bring. But the standards, particularly in the finals on the Sunday, was some really top-level footy, right from our Division 3 grand final between North Pilbara and Mortlock, through to our Division 1 championship game between Peel and South West. Some really high-level footy, which showcases the talent that runs out weekly in regional WA.
0: You're getting enough numbers at the moment for the country competitions around Western Australia?
3: In general, mate, yeah. We obviously, there's some reducing populations, which is no surprise, I guess, to a lot of our regional communities, particularly through our agricultural belt. But how they can combat that and their approach that they have to maintain not just football, but I think sport in general within their communities, and they have a clear understanding around the important role from a social perspective and a mental health perspective that sport plays in regional communities, and they leave no stone unturned to ensure that each and every weekend they can roll out teams, not just football, but netball and hockey in various communities, to ensure that the community has an opportunity to come together and celebrate and, the amazing part of the world they live in. So, there's always a few challenges from here and there, but once that footy's bounced right, everyone's on an even keel, which is good to see.
2: Brent, let's have a look at the results then. Let's have a look at Division 1. It was Peel up against South West. As you said, South West tried to... Well, they were defending premiers. How did that all pan out?
3: Yeah, really tight contest for the first quarter. Could it look like a match was going to be a bit of a nail-biter to the end, Wayne, but Peel tended to edge away halfway through that second term, took a handy lead into the main break, and never really looked like being challenged in the second half, which gave them their first win since 2017 in Division 1. Ty Kemp, the young Peel ruckman, was outstanding. Not only did he claim the best on ground honours in the grand final, but back that up as being named a rising star as the best 21 or under player at the championships. And he really led from the front in the centre of the ground and was met with some great support by Luke Agagnini, Jai Clark and Rowan Kerr throughout the course of the game. But they ran out 33-point winners in the end over the South West. So South West looking to make it three on the trot and unfortunately fell at the final hurdle.
0: Division 2 champion, Central Midlands Coastal. Tell us a bit about this one.
3: Yeah, long drought for Central Midlands Coastal. They won a hat-trick of premierships in the early 2000s in Division 2, but that was prior to having promotion relegation. So their win over Eastern Districts is by, I think it was 8 points in the end, maybe a little bit more. In the end, they kicked away, kicked one late. That will see them into Division 1 for the first time in 33 years, I believe, which is a pretty amazing feat for a small five-team competition. But that game ebbed and flowed right throughout. It wasn't until late that Central Midland Coastal were able to pull away. Robbie Worrell kicked 4 goals. I think he was the Waffle Colts' leading goal scorer last year. Playing out of Dan Darrigan this year, kicked 4 goals. While at the other end, another young key forward this time in Eli Alexander kicked 5 goals for Central for Eastern Districts in a telling display that really kept his side right amongst it.
2: How many go up and how many go down in the promotion and relegation?
3: Depending upon nominations each year, Wayne, from teams, we generally have the one up, one down rule. So, unfortunately for Goldfields, they finished at the bottom of the table in Division 1, so they're looking at the relegation next year. Whilst, obviously, Central Midland Coastal will look to go up to Division 1. And in Division 3, it was North Pilbara. They ensured that their relegation last year remained only a one-year wonder, so to speak, with an amazing game, really, an 11-point victory over Mortlock. It looked like Mortlock had the running early, but North Pilbara put them down and ran over the top of them. So the Pythons, as they call themselves, the Pilbara Pythons, will be back up to Division 2 next year.
2: What about the Colts, mate? How did that all go?
3: CBH Group Colts, amazing couple of days out at Scotch College in Guildford Grammar, and it was Great Northern. Undefeated, would you believe, across Division 1. Beat perennial grand finalists to South West. They're really the benchmark annually. You can slot them in almost for a grand final berth at our Colts each year, but unfortunately they haven't been able to get the chocolates lately, and it continues this year with Great Northern maintaining an undefeated run to run out 40-something point winners in Division 1. Rama Evans, part of the Bashahooli Academy, with WA football, he was announced the best on ground in the grand final and also the best player across the Division 1 championships, claiming the Ken Baxter medal. And in the Division 2, Great Southern Storm, after being relegated last year from Division 1, like the Pilbara Pythons in the Division 3, ensured it would only be 1 year down in Division 2. They held on for a hard-fought win over West Pilbara junior footy league to bounce back up into Division One with Tajan Coyne, the standout player, claiming almost every medal on offer, from best on ground in the grand final to the player of the championships in Division Two. And I think he also claimed an all-star jumper as well.
2: Well, just on some of the other fairest and best awards, the overall championship, Jock Coleman medal, I think, for Division One. Did you hit the winners of those?
3: Yeah, the Jock Coleman medal was won by Isaac Bourne from Albany in the Great Southern Football League. Great Southern making their return to Division One after a 23-year hiatus, and Isaac was fantastic across the championships. We saw them win two games on return, so I'm sure the boys will be very proud of that. Isaac claiming the medal. Division Two was won by Tim House. Some of your listeners may be familiar with Tim. Played a fair bit of league footy at Claremont, and also was listed at Geelong. He's now back on the farm in Noongar up, playing for the OFA. He won the Bud Byfield medal. And in Division Three, it was Denver Roberts from Hills, Midland Football Club out there in the Hills Football Association. He claimed the Division Three medal, the Jock Beattie medal, for his performances for the red, white and black of Hills.
0: Brent, one question for you here. Would it be a viable option to base a waffle club in one of our country regions? Is that something that would ever get floated, would ever be thought of at WA football?
3: Probably not a question for me, Matt. I mean, in terms of the talent, I definitely think there's enough talent regionally, you know, to sustain waffle football. And we love bringing waffle football out to regional WA annually when and where the opportunity presents itself. I know our local communities would jump on the back of that. And we have some amazing facilities regionally. You don't have to look any further than Hands Oval in Bunbury or Retrovision Stadium down in Albany. So the opportunity to take your high-level football regionally is something that I know all of our local communities would get behind when and where possible. In terms of maintaining and having a team weekly regionally, again, that's probably not for me to comment, mate. But like I said, I'm sure when and where opportunities present, our people really jump behind them. So, we only have to look at the attendance across the course of the championships for people to come and represent their communities. It was, it continues to be really competitive championships and a really well attended championships right across the board.
0: Well, great weekend of footy here in Perth for the country championships. Well done to all of the great winners. Brent, a pleasure chatting to you today. Thanks for taking the time to talk all about it.
3: Thanks for having me, gents, and thanks for supporting the championships.
0: Brent Sheridan, Country Competitions Manager at WA Football. What do you think, Dunny? Because I think that's something WA Football would just, if that idea ever got floated, that's put in the too hard basket, too much money. But do you think that's an option at some point down the road? Is it something that could create a little bit more excitement into the waffle, a country-based team?
2: I think we've got too many at the moment, haven't we?
0: Yeah, probably.
2: And I suppose what will it do to the competitions down there? Will it solidify? Let's say it was at Bunbury or something like that down in the southwest, which was probably the... It's closer to, probably more...
0: A little further down from Peel.
2: We've seen basketball go all right with the Buccaneers in Geraldton and the Goldfields team and that as well. But that's a different sport. There's not the numbers and that are involved there. And it's an interesting one. You'd have to look at all the viable...
0: They wouldn't be short of sponsors.
2: Yeah,
0: that's
2: probably
0: for sure.
2: Yeah.
0: Because the country people just love their footy. Mm. And it's a great community... it's a great community spot, country football especially. If you've played in it, if you've just gone down to watch it, whatever it may be, they do create a real footy feel.
2: Yep.
0: Something that you don't actually get from time to time in the city.
2: Mm. Obviously, you'd have to set up a study of it and the financials and the whole bit. But, it's worked in a couple of sports in the basketball, that seems, but... We always wanted to take games to the regional areas.
0: Well, that's something we've missed out on this year in 26.
2: Haven't done that.
0: So I think WA football will at least be looking in 27 to take a game regionally or two in the waffle. But it's just something that I've spoken about it a little bit from time to time in the past, but I think often when I have brought it up, it's probably been put in the, well, it's too much money. That's just never going to happen.
2: Mm.
0: But, yeah, something interesting, a little bit of food for thought. Hey, let's clear a break. Let's get to Blakely's breakdown on the other side, shall we? Connor Blakely, former Docker, he's going to join the show. We'll talk a bit about the Dockers, talk some footy, but we'll just get into a wide range of topics when it comes to sport in general. Looking forward to hearing Connor's thoughts about the wide world of sports. So stay tuned here on Sports Breakfast.
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0: Welcome back to Sports Breakfast here on the program this morning. You're listening to 91.3 Sport FM. I'm Matt Grubelich filling in for Jacob Lansmere alongside Wayne Clark for SKG Radiology and Cedar College. We're on the home stretch. Half an hour remains before the sports connection with Peter G, but still a couple of guests remain. Dunny, we've got Blakely's breakdown coming up here. We'll talk plenty of footy, but we'll also delve into the wide world of sports. One here off the text line, just quickly from Mike. Morning, boys. How could Hawthorn pick up Ben King and Zach Merritt with limited draft picks? Hawthorn may walk Ben King through the draft if Gold Coast play hard to get, but what happens if another team snaps him up before their pick? A bit risky, says Mike. Yeah, it's an interesting one, isn't it? I don't know if Hawthorn will be able to get both Ben King and Zach Merritt, but certainly a player that at least one of them will hold them in good stead. Ben King obviously wants to head over to the Hawks. Fair bit of turmoil at the Suns right now. Did you see that, Dimmer's comments once again? I think the CEO or the president at the Suns, a little bit disappointed that he said essentially the season's over when they are still a mathematical chance.
2: So. Yeah, well, I think he's probably expressing the premiership, really. I mean, yeah. they can't win the premiership from and the way they're playing and from where they are. Okay, and I think he'd be one of these people that are top 10. Okay, you get a top 10, well, so what? You know, it's appeasing mediocrity. And that's the way I look at it. You know, the eight was as far as he wanted to go down, and now, of course, it's just a money grab. But, I just like the way he's honest, you know, because that's they need to be aware of that, to say, hey, mate, we're not playing well enough to be a chance, so we've got to turn it around and maybe focused on what they're going to do for next year. If there's turmoil and players talking about wanting to leaving, well, that's what they should be thinking about next year. What are we going to do to stop the demise?
0: Yeah, it's an interesting one, and I'd have to delve into the permutations of what could happen with that potential trade, Ben King and Merritt to Hawthorn. Hawthorn currently have one first rounder, which is the 14th pick at this stage, three second rounders and one third rounder. So, yeah, it might be a little bit tricky. But, yeah, I'll do a little bit of research into
2: clubs
0: that.
2: Clubs like Hawthorn and Geelong, they just seem to have the knack of being able to select the player that they want, that they need, and they've assessed it. This is the type of player we want. And they go all out to get it. And they seem to succeed, you know. They're go-to clubs, but I don't know how they do it in the background. But they are very, very clever, and a few clubs can learn from them.
0: Well, there's a big difference between our next guest's former two clubs in the Fremantle Dockers, who are absolutely flying right now, and the Gold Coast Suns, who have capitulated entirely. It's a stark contrast to where we were last year with that elimination final and the Suns winning here in Perth.
2: Yep.
0: Why don't we bring in Connor Blakely to discuss it this morning?
5: Here's Blakely. Let's go from a long way. Hasn't kicked a goal in senior football. He's got his first down.
6: On Sports Breakfast, it's time for Blakely's Breakdown.
0: Welcome, Connor Blakely, to the show. Good morning, Connor.
3: Morning, Matt. Morning, Dunny. How are we, boys?
0: Oh, we're doing really well here, talking plenty of footy at the moment, and I'm sure you just heard our conversation regarding the Gold Coast Suns. What did you make of Dimmer's comments?
3: Yeah, it's an interesting one.
7: yeah, obviously, you know, emotions can run high after games, and coaches, or they have a bit of time to be able to compose themselves before press conferences and those sorts of things. I think Dunny put the nail on the head in the sense of the way that he was talking. Was like, obviously he knows that they can still, you know, they're well and truly within the finals race. It's just like, if they keep playing the way that they're playing, that, you know, they don't look like winning any games anytime soon. So, yeah, it's probably him just sort of expressing his frustration, and whether or not, you know, sometimes there's going to be people that are higher up or that are in leadership roles at the footy club that may not enjoy or agree or anything like that. I'm sure he still does believe that they can and have got the capabilities, but they're clearly not playing as well as what they have in the past. And yeah, it's quite an interesting one, sort of comparing, say, what you mentioned before, Matt, about, you know, where Freo are at the moment versus where Gold Coast are. And sort of think back to last year in that elimination final, and yeah, Gold Coast got the chockies there, and then leading into this year, it was sort of those, yeah, Freo were expected to do well, and as well as Gold Coast, and yeah, they've sort of gone on different paths since then, and yeah, just seeing the difference in the two teams. It's really interesting, and sort of credit to Fremantle with how they're going. And also, I know that Gold Coast are not in a great patch at the moment, but they've definitely got the players and the skill set, and it's just not coming together for them at the moment, unfortunately.
2: All right. What did you think of Fremantle's win, and just your thoughts on the game and the pressure that they continually applied and then overran Sydney?
7: Yeah, it was obviously everyone saw it and saw the two halves and how it played out. And yeah, I think for that first half it was a case of, you know, they had 10 or 11, you know, shots on goal or whatever it was, and so clearly it was something where they were doing quite well and they just weren't converting, and so it's just something where they need to sort of tidy that up. And you know, there's been a few comments from people about like the fact that they were doing really well how they were working and all that, and so they came out after half time and just absolutely dominated. And Sydney clearly played really well at that in that first half and put a lot of pressure on. It was just one of those things where they just needed to start going, and the best thing that happened for them was when Clarkey scored that goal after half time and got the crowd going. And yeah, to score 100 points and a half, it's pretty impressive. And so that was probably something that really showed, I guess, you know, the competition know what they can do, and it just reinforces exactly what they can do.
0: Do you see any weaknesses in this Fremantle side? Are they gettable in any area of the ground?
7: They're clearly bringing it together quite well. And I think a couple of weeks ago, like when they played against GWS, I think Alex Fierce was talking about it in the way that, you know, it was actually, you know, we weren't playing very good football. And I think from watching that, the GWS seemed to score fairly well, so their team defence wasn't as good as what it has been. And you can see that they really tidied that up against Sydney. They've got the three-headed monster up the top, and they've got some really good scoring prowess, so it's not necessarily like they can't score anymore. They're definitely doing that really well this year, and their midfield is really spread, and then they've got good depth in their back line. So they are very, very well balanced. Like, you know, every team's got weaknesses and things that you can sort of try and do, and I think a lot of teams would probably look at, say, what GWS did and look at what Sydney did in the first half, albeit Freo just didn't kick straight, which probably impacted that a fair bit. And they'll probably be looking at, like, where can they sort of control the game a little bit more and rush Fremantle. So, you know, whether or not you attack their team defence and try and bring your own. Like, GWS scored so well against Freo because they moved the ball really well from their defensive half to their forward 50. So, yeah, there's so many ways that you can go about it, but, you know, at the moment and all season, Fremantle clearly shown that they're a very hard team to play against.
2: Cox created an issue with his form?
7: in terms of how...
2: Selection, like, how probably. He... Selection, what happens next? Does he stay in the side or does...
7: I think you look at him, look at a multitude of guys that may not be near their best, but I think it sort of comes down to that balance of how you want the team to sort of look come game day. And yeah, clearly there's guys that are banging on the door looking to come in, like Jeremy Sharp's one that's been dominating in the Waffle and hasn't had an opportunity yet, and Jago O'Meara came back in probably due to his experience. And so look, I think, yeah, there's pressure on any players that aren't performing as well, but when you continue to win, it's hard to change a winning sort of formula.
2: I suppose I should have explained. I was talking Mason Cox, really. His performance was one of his best, that now with Sean D'Arcy being rested, supposedly, because of the five-day break, does it create an issue and which way we see them go this weekend?
7: Yeah, so I wasn't sure.
2: No, that's my fault.
7: You were talking about Brandon Cox or Mason. But, yeah, like, I think that would be something that they'll continue to look at, because, yeah, Luke Jackson is such a unique player, and then, yeah, do you have another ruckman, and then suddenly with the three forwards, do they look a little bit big versus, you know, Mason can play a bit more forward than what Sean can. Sean's a bit more of like a pure ruck. So then do you play Sean, and then it allows Luke to sort of play that midfield / second ruck role. Like, there's so many combinations that you can do, and it is a tough thing, but you'd rather be in that position than sort of trying to fit guys in positions that they're not really used to, because you got injuries and

0: game. And I think for that, it just shows that, you know, they've got the capability and been some really good things with the Eagles this year. So I think it just like continues on their sort of story of them being a younger team and inexperienced, but they're learning to perform better on the road as well. And I think, yeah, something like that, they would have got a fair bit of confidence from knowing that they're able to do it at home and away, and albeit didn't get the win. Sometimes those losses can mean a huge, huge thing for the club and that playing group. And so, yeah, it's just sort of the same thing I've been noticing the majority of the year, is that they are very good and competitive at their best. And it's just like bridging the gap between that and then when they're not playing as well. And just you see the top teams are the ones that are able to keep their best and their worst sort of as close together as possible. So it's just finding that consistency within the team and the individuals.
1: Now, something that we spoke about a little bit earlier on in the show, we were talking about the Waffle Grand Final, a little bit of news there in regards to what will happen this year. Likely to be a Sunday, likely to be played at 1 o'clock with the Colts to follow. Obviously, the WA Football are going to be looking at a night Grand Final too, and talks that they are considering switching between playing it at Optus and playing at a local ground. So tell us a bit about your experience at Peel playing in some Waffle Grand Finals, and what are your thoughts on when and where it should be played?
0: Yeah, I mean, like I played in the 2016 Grand Final at Subiaco, and this was before Optus was built. So it was an afternoon game, and so finishing sort of in that late afternoon was quite a traditional time slot for the AFL. And then the VFL one that played in was at Icon Park, where Carlton train. And so, I guess, like, you know, you want to get as many people in the gates as possible and try and make it as enticing as possible. And whether that's like a late afternoon fixture or a night fixture, like having, say, obviously on a Sunday night probably wouldn't be the smartest of things, given, you know, everyone's got work and school the next day. So, yeah, whether or not you have it sort of in that afternoon slot on a Sunday, and then, like, the location of it, I mean, I guess it comes down to, you know, the availability of, and I've had it at Optus the last couple of years. Like, I think the Grand Final at Leedy a few years ago was a success as well. So, yeah, sort of comes down to all those different things, because as a player, I think, you know, you want to play on it would be an awesome experience for those Waffle players that haven't necessarily played at Optus before to be able to do that. So I can see from that perspective that I'd love to do it, and fans love going to, you know, Optus is clearly our best stadium that we have in the state, so why not have that final game at that stadium? But then I can also see the argument for somewhere like Leederville that can still hold a fair amount of people. It's just, yeah, down to those sorts of different factors. So I can see both sides of the coin. Like, personally, as a player, like, if I was still playing and at a Waffle team, didn't play in the AFL or anything like that, like, I'd love to play on Optus. So that would probably be my preference if I was still playing.
1: Just before we jump off the footy, tell us a bit about Doc. He's playing over in Canada at the moment, and I hear he's on track to break Tony Lockett's goal-kicking record.
0: Yeah, I need to clarify about earlier, I think it was about a month ago, I was saying that he was playing the twos over there, but he said there's no twos, but it wasn't all that clear with messaging. So, yeah, they've got one team in a comp of about, I think there's six teams or so, and yeah, he happened to kick a stupid amount of goals on the weekend, which is pretty funny. He kicked 18 goals, three. So there's a few question marks about, you know, the quality of the opposition that he was up against. But at the end of the day, that's a pretty big haul, and he kicked straight as well. So, I think it was 230 to 14 or something ridiculous as well. So, actually, yeah, felt for the opposition. It wouldn't have been fun for anyone, maybe except for him. So, I said to him as well, maybe Swan Districts might have to set up a bit of a, you know, a reciprocal sort of relationship between the team that he's playing at for boys who are struggling for form, just to go over there and get a bit of form and then come back in and feel better about yourself. I'm sure he's feeling pretty good about himself.

0: It was wasted in the ruck for a number of years. He should have just been playing full forward one out.
1: He had big Lee Coleman in his way doing that, and he kicked a bag of five himself on the weekend. So,
0: he did.
1: I'd say if I was a betting man, I'd say the quality would be a little bit different to the waffle.
2: Now, we're all soccer experts at the moment. Who's going to play in the World Cup final?
1: Yeah, as all these major events, when they come across, everyone seems to have their 2 cents worth, and I'll be one of those. So, I think, you know, it would be hard to see Spain beat a team like France, and clearly Spain are very good, but France have just, they've seemed to be the benchmark for this World Cup. So I think it will be France, and I'd really like to see England make the final, and I do think they've got the capabilities to beat Argentina. There's, lots of different things that go on, and rumours, and analysts sort of saying different things about, you know, referees and calls, and they make mistakes and all these different things. But, I'd love to see a France-England final, and I think England have been playing, fairly well, and they've got a very good team, and, they obviously haven't won the World Cup for a long time, so to see them make the final, I'd love to see that happen.
0: So that's the World Cup final. Now, plenty of other sporting news going on. Brendan McCullum's sacking has been a big talking point over the last couple of days. What did you think of Bazball as a cricket fan?
1: Yeah, it's a complex sort of thing. I think at the time when he came in and started that, you know, more of an aggressive style of play, I think it was actually a really good thing for England cricket, because leading into that, they were struggling a fair bit and sort of needed just like a fresh perspective on things. And it seemed to, clearly work and do quite well for a little while there. And then, there's so many things to different environments and cultures and all that, but clearly it was something that I probably just ran with a bit too much, and say when they came over here, us and England, like our test teams are so focused on all we want to do is sort of win the Ashes, and it did seem like they just sort of were quite, almost too stoic and strong in trying to play that same sort of style of cricket, and not having enough sort of nuance to just sort of look after your wicket a little bit more and all that. So like I didn't mind the theory, but then you still got to adapt to what the game's giving you as well. So I saw that he's still like continuing on as a white ball coach. So I think it's a good thing for England cricket, especially from the Test perspective, to get a fresh captain and then also a fresh coach. So it'll be very intriguing to see who they go for, who they do strongly consider. And I think if you look at the record overall, like, he's done fairly well during that era, and then sort of, I think it was the last 7 out of 9 test matches they lost, so it was probably a time for a new thing. And he was sort of saying that he understands it's a performance based industry like all sports, so eventually someone's gonna go if you're not performing, and that was the end of it for him. But overall I think it was good at the time for England cricket, for sure.
0: Just before we do let you go this morning, Connor, question without notice. Since you touched on the fact that the Doc kicked 18 over in Canada, what's your best ever haul of goals?
1: I wasn't much of a goal kicker. I think I kicked maybe 4 or 5 in a school game or a juniors game. Not anything to write home about. I sort of would like to say that I was the one setting them up, but nowhere near I think close to a bag of sticks maybe once, but nothing outrageous like that. So I might have to go over and build my own confidence up as well.
0: Well, Connor, been a pleasure chatting to you this morning for Blakely's Breakdown. Can't wait to hear you on board again next week.
1: Thanks, Matt. Thanks, Danny.
0: Connor Blakely with Blakely's Breakdown. What was your best ever wicket haul, Danny? At any level? Take 20 at any point?
2: Well, first class was 7, but I don't know what, in juniors, I think I might have got a few.
0: Yeah, very nice. Well, we'll clear one final break and we'll get to the other side. We'll catch up with Ollie County. We'll get to any of your messages. If you do want to have your say, final chance to do so, really. 9418 7700 to ring, or you can text through to 0429 913 913. Great to have your company on Sports Breakfast. Back after the break.

0: 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You're listening to Sports Breakfast here on 91.3 Sport FM for station sponsors SKG Radiology and to Cedar College. All right, let's get to our final guest here on the show this morning. We've got a Gloucester Park preview coming your way for you. Thanks to Ollie County. Good morning, Ollie.
1: Good morning, Matt and Wayne. Yeah, it looks an interesting card there at Gloucester Park tonight. I've got two bets for us there and then one at Albion Park as well for us. I'm going to go around the grounds a little bit and hopefully find some value. We've got a fantastic week of racing there at Albion Park with the Inter-Dominion Grand Final coming up this Saturday, which looks like it's going to be one of the great races of all time. So I'm really looking forward to that. But firstly, we'll kick things off at Gloucester Park. I think in the first race, number six, Bet I'm Hot, is a really good chance in this field. I think this horse has quite a bit of ability. We saw him run second to Miss Leopatra early in his career, and I think that's pretty good form for a race like this. So despite the wide draw, I think it's going to be pretty hard to beat. In race four, I think Rakiro Raider, he hasn't won for a while, but this looks a really suitable race on a Tuesday. He's done a lot of racing on a Friday, and he steps back to Tuesday company here. He draws well. He's a horse with good gate speed, so I think if he can zip across to the lead, he can be pretty hard to beat from there. And then at Albion Park, I've got race six, number two, Lil Strepo. I think this horse is ready to win. I thought it was terrific last start, sat without cover and started away really well. So I think if it finds a front in this race, it's going to be incredibly hard to run down. So for me, Gloucester Park, race one, number six, Bet I'm Hot. Race four, number four, Rakiro Raider. And at Albion Park, I've got one, race six, number two, Lil Strepo.
0: Fantastic stuff, Ollie. Nice, to the point, succinct. Great chatting to you, and hopefully we've found some winners. Thanks so much for taking the time this morning.
1: Thanks very much, guys.
0: Ollie County for your Gloucester Park preview. There you have it. So there you go, Dunny. Hopefully a couple little winners there for the listeners. Well, that'll just about do us for the show this morning. Unbelievably, already about to finish up. Simon of the Waffle and the... about to finish up. Simon of the Waffle and Lathlane has sent in a couple here. Bunbury would be the obvious place for a country waffle team, Matt, but guess what? You need to get past three clubs for starters, zoning-wise, to get it started. So good luck to you. Yeah, it's pretty tricky, that, isn't it? But, yeah, something I think... I think it's worth having the conversation, but yeah, it might be just put in the too hard basket with the zoning, with the amount of money, etc., etc. Simon in Swanbourne asks, do you think Phil Mickelson has played his last major?
2: I'd say so.
0: Yeah.
2: He's in a bit of trouble, old Phil. He's got himself into a bit of a mess. He did sort of give the game away when his wife or partner had breast cancer and that, but there's a lot of other things that have happened now, and he's on a, looks like he could be on a little downward road with a few charges that have been put up against him, and I think his golf career and the respect that he's built over a long period of time is in a little bit of shatters.
0: You can say the same about anything, but it is disappointing when these stories do come out and we laud these sports people. We've seen it recently with Nicky Winmar, his statue being taken down. I'm sure he'll be out of the Australian Football Hall of Fame if he or you know isn't already. But it is so disappointing on these historical charges or recent charges, whatever it may be, where these great athletes that we admire so much and then you know issues come out like this, allegations or whatever it may be.
2: Well, I mean, you would... Two ex-winners would have been playing at the Open in Woods and Mickelson, and both of them will not be making an appearance. So, yeah, you're dead right. We don't know what their private life's been like, and, yeah, it generally comes out at some stage. And

0: and unfortunately, it wasn't good.
1: France or Spain versus Argentina for me, says one listener off the text line. Well, that's pretty much sitting on the fence. Three out of the four teams are going to make it there from Simon. Well, France look hard to beat for me. They're just their scoring prowess is incredible.
0: And you can bet FIFA would like Argentina to win. I suppose that if they would want a South American side or an American team over there,
1: and Messi,
0: and Messi, yes, and a European team, and that'd be the ideal fit for them.
1: Yeah,
0: but I mean, getting England in, I think, is going to create enough interest if England can get into the final as well. So, but I'll be interested. I didn't look to see who the referees were and from what countries they are. So that'd be an interesting little ploy. Anyway.
1: Yeah, we'll talk more about that on the show tomorrow because France and Spain will have played when we get underway tomorrow morning from 6 o'clock. But that'll be it for us here on Sports Breakfast. Thanks so much for your company, as always, to SKG Radiology and to Cedar College, to all of our guests, Paul Bryce, Ben Waterworth, Bryce McCain, David Reckless, Grace Freeman, Brent Sheridan, Connor Blakely and Ollie County. Up next, the Sports Connection with Peter G. I can see Paul Persick ready to press the buttons, and he'll be up for his waffle preview as well, or his waffle review, rather. Thanks to Matty Arrowsmith, our producer here across the morning. Thanks for your company, as always. 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
1: Well, I wonder what our next guest thinks of it all when it comes to the footy world. Western Bulldogs legend Doug Hawkins joins us this morning. G'day, Dougie.
6: Buddy Wayne, how are you, boys?
1: Oh, we're doing fantastic. How about you? How's your weekend?
6: Yeah, pretty good. Pretty good. Started, obviously, on Thursday night. The Dockers and the Swans. I actually tipped the Swans, boys. I just thought they might go over there and get the job done, and they started well, didn't they? Start brilliantly, and then Fremantle just put the foot on the pedal. And there's a kid there. I don't know if you guys mentioned him. I was just listening to you talking about all Australian side. There's a kid that wears number 16.
1: Yeah, Murphy Reid. I did mention him as one of the five. But yeah, we didn't really delve into what he does. But no. What a follow up player, and just skills galore.
6: Yeah, you know what he does? He knows when to hold it, and he knows when to release it. And you know what? You can't teach young players that. This kid's got that, and you can't teach him. He's got it. He's a gun. He's a star. He's going to be a really, really good player, great player for Fremantle over the years to come. But boys, make no mistake about that.
0: Now,
6: good side, Fremantle.
0: Well, are the new Vic's given them the respect that they deserve now, do you think? Because I'm sure it hasn't been there.
6: Yeah, no, I think down in Melbourne that the general feeling down here is that they're going to be very, you know, very, very good and could finish on top in the home and away. But all the general Melbourne sort of, not all the media, but sections of the media are saying, wait till they come to the MCG 90,000, see if they can stand up. So, but I just reckon this team's really matured, and they've got some matured players in their back line, forward line, midfield, which is going to hold them in great stead come September. They're the real deal, Fremantle. Make no mistake about it.
1: What about your mob, the Western Bulldogs? Tricky side to pin down. The West Coast Eagles have been a bit of a bogey team for them in recent years, but they get the job done. They fought hard. Aaron Norton up forward, kicking five. The Bont doing his thing, and they get the win yesterday.
6: Boys, I watched the game. I actually didn't go to the game, but I actually watched it at home, and it was a fairly scrappy sort of game in general, but just some of the quality players that stepped up. The boy Reed, Harley Reed, as you all know, and everyone knows in Perth, he's a gun. Terrific player, no doubt about it. The boy number one, is it Thursma?
1: Yeah.
6: I think it's Thursma. He's a player who's going to be a great player for the Eagles as well. And then, obviously, the Bulldogs, Bontempelli just stepped up when he had to. The superstar that we all know that he is. The boy Richards continued to be an A-grader. There's no doubt about that. I thought Bob was a lot better. And the son of Scotty West, ex-Bulldog great. I thought Riley West was very good as well for the Bulldogs. And the Bulldogs just got the job done, but geez, boys, it was a pretty average game in general.
0: Doug, the Bulldogs, of course, but it must be frustrating at the moment, because I think at the beginning of the year we just thought, oh, they could be a top-four side. They've been inconsistent. Is their best footy good enough, or can you see them going deep into finals, or is the frustration just there?
6: Yeah, I don't know how deep they can go. First, they've got to obviously be there, and I think they'll finish in the eight. I think it's the 9 and 10 now. These with this new final 10 or whatever it may be. I think the Dogs are finishing the top eight, but they won't do what they did in 2016 and win a flag from seventh spot. There's no way they'll do that in the way this setup is at the moment. So. They need English back. He's critical to them in the ruck. That releases Lobb to go back and give the back line a bit of a chop out as well. I can't see the Bulldogs winning the grand final with that list they've got now.
1: Now, have the Bulldogs...
6: You want to know why, boys? You want to know why? Sorry, very quickly.
1: Yeah.
6: And this applies to most clubs. Our bottom... Not just our bottom six, our bottom eight.
0: Yep.
6: Our bottom eight players are very, very average.
1: Yeah, you need your bottom eight up and firing, don't you? Now,
6: what if you
1: were to get a man from Port Adelaide? So have the Bulldogs given you a call yet, Dougie, to come and show Zach around at the Western Bulldogs facilities and make him feel welcome?
6: Well, he has come to my place in Bacchus Marshes, where he's from. He'd come to my house and he asked, could he put number 7 on his back to just try it and see what he felt and how he looked in it.
1: And what'd you
6: and
1: tell him?
6: Rory Lobb's going to give it to you anyway. So the boy Sanders is going to give him number 9. I can't believe that, because that kid's going to be a star for the Bulldogs in the future. Hey, boys, I'll be totally honest here. You guys know this, and we all know this. Port Adelaide are going to struggle. They're not going anywhere, to be honest. This kid's been there now for probably 7 or 8 years. He's 26. His family are passionate Bulldog supporters. Zach Butters is a Bulldog kid. He loves the Bulldogs. And let me just say this and remember this, and you can replay this. If Zach Butters comes to Melbourne, there's only one team he's playing for, and that's a red, white and blue. Make no mistake. Don't worry about Geelong, Richmond, St Kilda, or Collingwood if you want to chuck them in the mix. He'll be playing in a Footscray Western Bulldogs jumper next year in 2027.
0: Well, sounds good. And let's hope he gets himself nice and fit. And probably won't play another game this year. He says he's going to try to, but it might be his last game the other day for Port Adelaide. Dougie, we've sort of spoken about Fremantle and how they're going. Sydney, the pressure that was on, but they were overrun the other day. Who are the other teams now that you think are in the battle for that premiership?
6: Geez, boys, we we can't leave Brisbane out, can we?
0: No, I wouldn't have thought.
6: I mean, they're the real deal again. They are the real deal, make no mistake about it. Chris Fagan, terrific coach. The players respect him and they love him. It's two different things, respect, and you've got the both. Respect and love, You can see that with this playing group at Brisbane Lions. Mate, they're the real deal. Essendon, we all know they're no good. Her to be coaching them, make no mistake about it. He's an absolute certainty to get the job at Essendon. And I just reckon Brisbane Lions are right in the mix. And Hawthorn on their day, they can be a very, very good side as well. So outside of Fremantle, Sydney, Brisbane, there's only one really Melbourne side I reckon can win it, and that's Hawthorn. The interstate sides dominate.
1: We've been discussing that this morning as to how many teams are a legitimate chance, and we kind of continue to come to those four teams, don't we, Dunny? Hey, Doug, where are you off to today? You off on the roads, making sure the cars drive through nicely, or what are you doing?
6: No, I've got a day off today.
1: I've
6: taken a day off. I worked a little bit on the weekend, and today's just a little bit of a breather, a bit of a spell, a little bit of a freshen up, and a bit of a relaxed day, boys, today.
0: How do you see the umpiring at the moment? You'd like to be out there?
6: Ordinary, absolutely ordinary. And the AFL, it's not the umpire's fault, it's the AFL who run the show, run by some people who make a decision in there. It's an absolute joke. What about the bloke who got rubbed his hair? Was it Warner from Sydney?
0: Yeah.
6: He rubbed his head, and the Fremantle bloke rubbed his head and got a free kick against him. Oh, give me a break.
1: you're going to fall off your chair if you're sitting down at the moment, Doug, but I actually agree with that. That's a free kick.
6: What, rubbing a bloke's hair?
1: Yeah. I think it's a terrible look.
0: See what you've got to put up with
1: it's
0: these
1: bad
0: young
1: sportsmanship.
0: Bucks, all this PC.
6: Hey, Dipper said things about my late mum I do know my mum could do. Oh, mate, the game's changed. We all know that. But being Nick, give me a... I used to love coming on your show, Matty. That's the end of me. I'm gone.
1: All right. I'll see you later then, Doug. That's it. It's been fun.
6: Good talking to you, Matty. Good way. See you, boys.
1: Catch you later, Dougie. Always great chatting to Dougie Hawkins here on Sport FM and on Sports Breakfast today.
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0: Kersick, the DJ in the studio. No idea where that one came from. Thanks, Paul. But I might add Dazzler on the Retrovision text line. He said, how good is Paul Persick's waffle rap? Well done, Paul. You're a great analyst. Love listening to you. You are a terrific advocate for the West Australian Football League.
1: Thank you,
0: Dazzler. Indeed, he is. Good on you, Dazzler. Thank you for your text. From one champion to an absolute champion, this time Brownlow medalist Brad Hardy joins us thanks to another champion, Frankie Lee and the team at station sponsors Ross's Auction and Valuers. 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Brad, if you were in Perth today, you would absolutely love it. It is 21 degrees, was going to be 21 degrees, sun shining, birds chirping, Dockers on top of the ladder. Oh, what a place to be at the moment.
2: Good morning, G. Morning, Dancing Call. We need more dancing calls around the waffle to keep, as we say, never forget where you come from. Got to keep pumping it up, that is for sure. And don't forget, Frankie Lee, you champion.
0: So, mate, it's a tough time of the year. 18 rounds gone, and some players are checking themselves out for surgery already. Often it's managed. The ones of late, they've all been serious impact-style injuries.
2: Yeah, for sure. I mean, that's understandable. I know there's a lot, it's created a lot of division. The wild card round, which Alan Gurdillon refers to as the first week of the finals, which I can't get my head around. Most of the coaches and most of us pundits, believe if you're not in the top six, you can't win it. So it's really a top six, and then you've got your 7, 8, 9, 10 playing off in wild card rounds and all that bulltish. But the bottom line is, and good luck, well done to Fremantle, you know, they are flying, as you say. But this is where people can, I have never labelled it mediocrity, rewarding mediocrity, but it's getting there, because anybody who does their ladder predictor, and there's probably a few listening to us now who've done just that, it could well be the case in the end where Fremantle end up winning double the games of the team that finishes 9th or 10th. Go figure.
0: That's
2: just
0: right.
2: Not right, yeah. Mate. Why should 9th or 10th be even given or afforded an opportunity to try and play in and get to take out, you know, the teams that have finished in the top six? It's just horrendous, Jet, to be brutally honest, and I ain't changing.
0: Yeah, no, that's a valid call. As you say, if it's they're already on 60 points and 10th place is 32. So, yeah, you've hit the nail on the head there, no doubt about that. Probably the only comeuppance is you've got a team currently like Geelong sitting in 9th place, and we know they can beat teams above them. That's probably the only quirk in the draw.
2: Yeah, that's always the case, though. I mean, you know, I've been the leader of the band trying to keep the lid on. I know the lid's off over your way, but the lid on Fremantle, because you just don't know. You know, there are, I mean, it is frightening. If they got their bands together and, you know, you're going to have teams, you're talking about teams like Collingwood, Geelong in particular, they and maybe even the Giants, who could well find themselves falling into 10th spot now with some of the scalps that they've taken over the last couple of weeks. There have been 2 8-point games as such, because, you know, they only get 4 for them, but you know the teams that they beat are going to beat most other teams, and that gives them a bit of a leg up. And if the things fall the right way, Collingwood and the Giants could well finish 9-10. And that would be a little bit worrying for teams, doesn't matter, you know, from 2 down to 7 or 8, because they're capable of beating any of those teams on their day. You're right. You know, as I say, it's just not right. And they're not going to win 5 in a row, mate. I don't care how good they think they are.
0: Yeah, no, that's a long way to go. Although, you look at the World Cup, once you get to knockout time, it is literally 1 week at a time. But, yeah, you're right.
2: Yeah.
0: It's very, very hard going. Particularly
2: at the time. And I'm not a doomsayer or a naysayer. I know Fremantle people hate me about it. But the way it is, it's jockeying up and down at the moment. Who are Fremantle going to get? Are they going to get Hawthorn? Are they going to get Brisbane? You know? Now, either of those are fair income tasks, even at home.
0: Yep.
2: You know? They played Hawthorn not so long ago, and Fremantle are going better, and Hawthorn looked like they were back in a bit of touch last week, but you can't win you for a downer. There was only a couple of goals in it, wasn't it? There was a little bit of an arm wrestle there for a while. And Brisbane are a much better side than what Fremantle took out up at the Gabba, you know, a month, 5 weeks ago, you know, or six weeks ago, whatever it is. I think they've about 1-5 on the trot since then. So, yeah, that's where the script can get flipped, whether you like it or not. You can probably think that you like to think you can get it done, but, I'm sure Sydney are just as worried. Because who are they going to get? They don't want to see in Brisbane in week one of the finals of the SCG, either. No. I can assure you of that.
0: No.
2: They probably prefer to play Hawthorn. I dare say Fremantle will probably prefer to play Hawthorn, because the ones that are... The only thing missing is the Jaws theme music. And the Brisbane are just coming through, and they're coming through fast.
0: Yeah, that's true. And when you're looking at teams that are acquiring injuries, Brisbane seem to be the other way around. They've got Oscar Allen now ready to come back on the park, or maybe in a week's time or so.
2: Yeah, Kitty Coleman.
0: Kitty Coleman. This is when you want your players back, isn't it?
2: And admittedly, against a team that's trash in Essendon, no disrespect to the Bomber supporters over there, but they are. I mean, Dane Zorko's been out a month, 5 weeks, comes back as 30 before three-quarter time. Yeah. Seriously. I mean, this is, it's certainly, you're only as good as the opposition allow you to be, and Essendon were just no match for them, but they've already expressed they can do it against the better sides as well. So, yeah, and look, I'm still not sure, to be brutally honest, where Adelaide are. Their pressure levels are as good as any team in the competition, but is it enough? You know, is it enough? Have they got it the other way as well? They do appear to have that in Adelaide, at the Adelaide Oval. Do they, a little bit like some of the riders on other interstate clubs, do they have the ability to do it in Melbourne and on the MCG? That's the big question.
0: So the round got underway with the Dockers versus Sydney. It was a very, very... highly billed game. For a while there, we thought, hello, there's an upset on, or was it an upset? I mean, it couldn't really work out who the win was going to benefit the most and who the loss was going to detract the most. But as it turned out, the Dockers were far too strong and rolled over the top of them.
2: Yeah, it was a classic game. It was really good. I mean, particularly the first three quarters, there's nothing. There's cigarette paper between them at three-quarter time, and Fremantle end up running on longer and stronger and put them away in the last and made Sydney look a little bit ordinary. But no, I love the pressure from both sides in that first three quarters in particular. And up to half-time, and, you know, I know a lot of people will say, well, Fremantle kicked inaccurate, 11 crooked behinds. Yeah, absolutely. Well, check the scoreboard, because the Swans were 4-9. You know, so, and there was a couple of absolute doozies that Chad Warner came up short on, you know, with just, and it could have extended the lead to, you know, after 28. And you know my thoughts on it, and anybody's listening to this show or any other show that I'm on, you know, anything around about 30 points is manageable, 30 points or under. But once you start getting north of that, you know, it becomes a battle for anybody. You know, it's not easy. Not easy to turn around. Now, you might turn around ultimately and, you know, they go from 20-odd to win by, you know, 38. That's different. But when you're north of 30 points down, it's not easy to catch up and then go past and hold it there. That's when you get your games that sort of 9, 10, 14 points difference in the end. So, it was really good. Sydney showed that they've got the metal to be able to match it, but they weren't able to sustain it, where Fremantle really got on a roll in that last quarter and took over. And got the job done, mainly through the auspices of a couple of their midfielders and big Josh Tracy up the front standing tall, because they don't get any shorter as the game gets longer. But Sydney will go away. They'll be licking their wounds a little bit, but also they would have learned a lot out of it. And they'll still finish second. They'll win enough games on the run home to finish second. But they're going to have to tidy a few areas up if they want to tackle Fremantle or Brisbane and or Hawthorn, whoever comes their way in the qualifying final.
0: And what about the biggest debate of all time, which is Cox versus Darcy? They opted for Cox. He did more than enough.
2: Well, I haven't moved on my opinion. I've been that opinion all along. And, and Summer raised it last week and we spoke about it. I think that Cox is more pliable in that he's happy to accept part-time role, you know, whether it's in the ruck or up forward, or on the bench. Whereas I'm not sure Sean sits that well with him. He wants to lead the ruck. And it's just an unadulterated success that Jackson has got to lead the ruck. He has to lead the ruck, and he rucks around the ground, because that's the nature of the contest now for the ruckman. And Cox showed a little bit of nous, which I'm not sure Sean's got, where a couple of times or more than a couple of times in centre bounce downs, he goaded Grundy to jump through the line and won himself a free kick. You know, so you don't see Sean Darcy do a lot of that. You saw him take marks behind the centre circle, which that is a forte for Sean Darcy, but he took quite a few to help out his defenders. And then he took, he got a free kick. He kicked an easy goal, which you and I would have kicked at our age. But the bottom line is that's been a bit of an Achilles heel for him when he's had opportunities, Mason Cox, during the year, and he's sorties in the forward line. He hasn't hit the goals, but you've got to do that. So, yeah, it's his to lose. It's not set in granite, but if he's out of form, well, you've got to play Darcy. And, you know, again, you know, we talk about the management of players, and I digress a little bit, but they're going to Port Adelaide this week on the road. This is a time for Fremantle to manage anyone who's got any niggle, whether it's Alex Pearce, whether it's Young, who would be busting to come back, but give him another week. There's still five games to go. You know, three of them are at home, two are on the road. You want him to be playing against Melbourne at Melbourne, the MCG, as a dress rehearsal, because they don't get to play there very much. And Carlton against Marvel at Marvel, well, you want them to play there because you've got a week off after that anyway. You know, so it's high time that the fitness staff and the coaching committee say, righto, do we need to rest Alex Pearce? Do we need to rest Young another week? They can do that this week. It's not being arrogant. It's not being blasé. But you only have to look at the team on paper that Port are going to put out there. No Rosie, hasn't been for some time. Poor old Butters has gone down now with syndesmosis. Jason Horne-Francis suspended, won't appeal. They're in trouble, aren't they? Let's face it. And it's not really about the result. The result doesn't matter to Fremantle, but what does matter to them is they have to prepare just in case something goes wrong. We just don't know what can go wrong on any given day. You only have to look at the hour that of play for Geelong the other day at the GWS Giants. Things can change a hell of a lot in 1 hour, let alone 8 weeks. Yeah.
0: I tell you what, the other bloke, George Yardies, have to be banged up. He's had some horrible hits in the last couple of weeks. So I think he might even have a spell this weekend as well.
2: They've got nothing to gain, you know, but he'll want to play because that's the sort of colour he is, you know. And there was talk about him extending. I don't think he will be coming home. I think he'll probably be staying there, but he'll need to have a good look at it. It's not necessity that he has to sign right now because he's still contracted to them until the end of next year anyway. So from that point of view, they may want to look at that. He's a really good commodity to have, and you don't want him injuring himself in a game that really can't make them go up or down.
0: There's a real quirk in the fixture here, by the way. Peel Thunder have a bye this weekend, so Sean Darcy and or Cox, if they, you know, if they're not in the team, they're not playing. So it's not fallen terribly well for Darcy. As you say, I think it's Cox's position to lose at the moment. Time will tell them.
2: Yeah, well, one of them has to play, I think, you know. And people are looking at it as an aside, and fair enough too. I mean, Luke Jackson, by a lot of people's, not necessarily mine, I think he's, you know, I think he's going to be somewhere there. He'd probably be the leader of the ball for Fremantle, but I think when it comes to, you know, blokes like Sarong, Brayshaw, Tracy, etc., Shai Bolton's had some outstanding games. His form is brilliant, but he's not in quite in lucky enough to have what Nick Dacos has, which has little or no opposition. You know what I mean? So they're talking about him possibly, you know, being the first ruckman since Scotty Wine to win the Brownlow. And that'd be great, and great for the young man, great for Fremantle, but I'm not sure what's going to happen. But you don't take those things into consideration. I'm sure, and it's okay when you're not playing finals and perhaps in a grand final team, and a winning grand final team, you know, you'd take the winning grand final over any personal awards. But if you're down the bottom, you know, like Bob Skilton, who never played a final, you know, for South Melbourne, and you win three, well, absolutely, you're going to take them every day of the week.
0: Absolutely. And that's a good segue, of course, to Collingwood getting it done against North Melbourne. Nick Dacos did show a bit in the last quarter.
2: You know, the Dacos ink was really, because Joshy was pretty good all night. So, it was one of those things. And again, just a game fraught with danger, with, Frampton getting reported for a dangerous tackle, Chris getting off one, line, was the ball touched, was it not? Cheery me. I mean, the game's in a bit of disarray, but it was an act of individual brilliance by Nick Dacos, which got it done. It was reminiscent of what happened with Scarlett and Ablett and Chapman all those years ago in Geelong. Remember where the topo from Scarlett to Ablett down the full forward, Chapman finishes goal. If Nick doesn't swoop on that ball, doesn't take it cleanly, and a lot of players wouldn't, and get it going, get it forward, dearie me. Anything could have happened, but and Collingwood like it messy. I mean, they don't necessarily like playing at Marvel. North Melbourne do. It's their home ground. They seem to be better to be able to cover the ground and, defend better there. But Collingwood like it messy through the midfield, all of that sort of stuff. So, it was a well-earned and a hard-fought four-point victory by Collingwood. It could have easily have gone the other way as well, given the status of play. So they breathe a sigh of relief, and that's five on the bounce for Collingwood. They're still in the hunt for, they can't afford a misstep. But if they do everything right from here, there's every chance they could finish 9 or 10. If they lose one or two, well, I dare say they won't be. And North Melbourne, I think they've just about, I think we talked about it last week, if they didn't win this week, it's going to be hard to see them winning a game in the run home. Not because they don't want to, but, they're going to be out of the fight. They're not going to be able to win enough games in the run home to be in the top 10. So sometimes, as you say, there might be players there who need treatment, operations, so a few of them could be putting out the pasture. As it mathematically becomes impossible to make the 10, you'll see a lot of blokes being put out the pasture for rehabilitation.
0: Collingwood's having this good run, but if you looked at their fixtures, so they should. And that's sort of the absurdity of the fixtures, isn't it, really? I mean, you even look at Geelong. You look at Geelong, say, shit, they're in trouble, but their last two games are, I don't know, it's like Essendon and Essendon. You'd be pretty happy with what they've got there.
2: Yes.
0: So it's a horrible thing, this uneven draw.
2: So well, even North, I mean, people ask me all the time, and more in the North Melbourne fans that, live in Perth and I'm friends with, and even here, and they say, well, how do you judge North Melbourne this year? They've played West Coast twice, Richmond twice, you get my drift, Essendon twice.
0: Yes.
2: So what are they, 1-8 or something thereabouts? There's six at the moment that I've come up with. So the draw has been very serviceable to them because they've been in the bottom six. Whereas top six, middle six, bottom six, well, they're in the right area to win games. But it's the teams above them that they've struggled to beat this year.
0: Mm. St Kilda, they haven't beaten anyone above them either. They win the games they should win, and when they do win, you get a little bit excited. Is Max King ever going to play? You probably know better than I.
2: Mm. Yeah, no, I'm not. I wouldn't be holding my breath. He'd be turning blue pretty quick. it gets to a stage. Yeah, he's just one of those players who may not be destined, to play. He's got a long-term contract, continually gets injured, and new injuries. At times, there's been a lot of trouble with his knees, and all of a sudden he'll blow a calf or a hamstring. And that's not unusual for people who've, got those joint injuries, when you come back for an ACL or whatever it may be. You often see them pull a hamstring, a quad, calf, heaven forbid, an Achilles, that type of stuff. It's one of those things. But, I've never been sold on St Kilda because I think, Wanganeen Miller and Bradley Hill, they're not going to get... They've had 160 possessions between them in the last two games, which is just unbelievable, which is great, on the stat sheet. You know how many tackles they've had between them in the 2 weeks? Two.
0: Yeah, probably one. Yeah, one, I was going to say, one each,
2: That doesn't serve you well, it happened with the Bulldogs a few weeks ago, and not because it's my boys, but you'll see Luke Beveridge say, well, he can have it 45 times, but unless he's hitting the scoreboard, a lot, we're happy to let it go. And that's what they do. And the same with Bradley Hill. And I'm not knocking them as players. They're only doing as they're asked, But that doesn't help you, when you've got your leaders who are getting that much of the ball. And I remember a wise man once said to me, you know, even back in the day, and it's no different to today because the length of the game is similar. They said, did you know when Greg Williams had it 44 times that time and he never got a Brownlow vote? It was much talked about. I'm not talking about that. How much percentage of time of the game do you think he had the ball in his hands? 2% of the game.
0: Yeah.
2: He had it 44 times. So, what are the rest of them doing?
0: Yeah.
2: You know what I mean? Point. But you've still got to be where Diesel was still able to tackle, harass, get himself into mischief. You know what I mean? It's got to be team-orientated, and that's where the top teams are at the moment. They've got people working for one another, not just themselves.
0: So when Butters went down, it'd be fair to say there are as many Western Bulldogs supporters upset as there were Port Adelaide. It's a sad way if this is actually the last game he played for Port Adelaide to go.
2: Yeah. He's trying to say he'll be back, but it was a high-end syndesmosis injury.
0: Yeah, didn't look good.
2: You know, I remember Tony Liberatore's son, Tom, got back in about 8 weeks a few years ago when he did it. Well, mate, they've got 7 games to go. So it's not going to happen, and it shouldn't happen. And I know he'd probably want to have a farewell game, but go around in the back of a ute, you know, and get yourself right. You're 25 years of age. You're in the peak of your powers. Yes, there's a lot of sentiment and emotion surrounding it because he'll be away from there. We know that. It's where he ends up. You know, we're quietly confident that the Dogs, he'll be there. But I think I said to either yourself or the boys last week, the only decision he has to make is, and I'll go through it one at a time, does he want to be rich? Well, he's going to be anyway. He'd go to Richmond because that's where the money is. They can truckload the front end. You know what I mean? I'm talking like 4 or 5 million in the first 2 years because they've got the room in their salary cap to do that. So that's one thing. But you're going to struggle. You're going to be down on a really... Is he going to be better off at Richmond than he is at Port Adelaide, for instance?
0: No.
2: Probably not. If he wants to play for the club that he loved as a kid growing up and his mum adores and all that sort of stuff, and he wants to live in, you know, Williamstown, down where the NOA, he goes to the Dogs. He's still going to get paid highly, you know, not as much as Richmond, but he's going to be playing alongside the Bont and Darcy, and all of a sudden he's got a chance to contend. Or if he wants to go to a destination club with Geelong, where everybody at times want to go, he's going to have to salary sacrifice. But he knows he's going to be in a team that looks as though it's going to be, you know, top eight most years, more than not, and give you a chance. So that's his decision. And then one of those three clubs going to have to satisfy Port Adelaide. So, yeah. And I think they've all got their own ways of doing it. Probably Geelong are the longest of the chances. But with the where Richmond are going to finish with first round draft picks, etc., they're going to be in the van there. But as I say, what would you do, Jer? You're Zach Butters. Do you go to Richmond, Bulldogs, or Geelong and make it really, really? It's going to be hard to get to Geelong.
0: Yeah, well, I'm sold. I'm going to Collingwood, but no, I'll go to Western Bulldogs because I just think it'd be great to be Zach Butters playing alongside Nick Dacos. But anyway, that's by the by. It wouldn't be bad playing next to the Bobs either. Just quiet.
2: Well, you're going to have Lockie Neal and take that to the bank. I've said that for
0: we'll
2: months.
0: Take that.
2: You know, and we were the first to do it. And you know they can have, you know, St Kilda rule themselves out the other day. And how could they? And there's no way no they could fit him in. You know what I mean?
0: No.
2: Essendon, again, same for Lockie. If he wants money, he's going to Essendon because they've offered him 1.4, so which is 400 more than Collingwood. But if he plays alongside Nick Dacos, Josh Dacos, Degoe, etc., and they still got to go to work because you've got to find another forward and, that sort
0: and
2: of thing.
0: Back.
2: And you're going to have Mitch Lewis, as I told you that. So, you know, if you add Lockie Neal and Mitch Lewis into Collingwood next year, they're not far out of the sight. On paper, anyway. So, he'll be going to Collingwood, you know, Lockie Neal. So, from that point of view, but you can't get Butters, Neal, and Mitch Lewis, and they're committed. And what can be in the throng for Lockie at Collingwood is what can happen off the field, you know, going forward. You know, a lot of people are talking about the future of Pendlebury, whether he goes into assistant coaching at Collingwood. He's got to get out of there. It doesn't work. You know, going from player to assistant coach or whatever has never worked in my eyes. So get out. Plenty of clubs will be knocking the door down trying to get his services. You know, he might be able to do what Nathan Buckley's doing right now. He might be able to do a bit of both. you know, a bit of media and a bit of assistant coaching. And get himself filled up and fill his boots up that way in terms of money. But, you know, just get out and see something else. You know, because how long has he been at Collingwood? 20 years? 22 years? Something like that?
1: Yeah.
2: You know, it's always nice to get out and broaden your horizon. So, but for Lachie Neale, who's coming down from Brisbane, you know, successful Brisbane, on, you know, already back-to-back and, you know, vying with Fremantle for this year, he's a new face as such, you know what I mean? And there are other corporate opportunities for Lachie away from the playing field through Collingwood sponsors and that he could be able to get involved in investing his money in the future.
0: Yeah, absolutely. I'd love to get to talk to you about Clayton Oliver next, mate. We've got to go to a break when we come back. They picked up a good one there, the Giants. Let's take a break.
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0: Welcome back. There's a nice little foot stamper for you that Disco Paul has provided us. But really, the reason my foot's tapping is every time I speak to Brownlow medalist Brad Hardy, certainly in the last 2 weeks, he's given Collingwood supporters a gift. He gave us Mitch Lewis last week, delighted about that. And he's given us Lachie Neal this week, even more delighted. So go to the podcast if you missed it and grab it if you're a Collingwood supporter, because what Brad says has to happen. Good on you, Brad. Now, tell me, they got Clayton Oliver at a good deal at the Giants. He's sort of sailing along, but he's doing his job, isn't he?
1: Yeah. Look, to me, he's always been... A few years ago when they won the flag, 2021, him and Petrarca and Viney and Gawn, you know, they were at the top of their game. I'm not sure he's been at the top of his game in recent years, but he's getting a little bit back to form. Now, winning covers everything, you know, and if you've got issues, it's the wallpaper over cracks at times. And, this is the way I saw it, you know, even on the weekend. Now, I know he had 36, but... You know, Geelong didn't care that he had 36, if you know what I mean. He's a good player. Is he a great player? No. Is he great disposal? No. He's better with his hands. He'll be better when Tom Green's back next year, you know. And you got that bloke, Finno Callahan, he's a beauty. But he got stifled on the weekend by Mullins, you know what I mean? He's doing his job. That's all you can ask for. He'll regularly get, like, Hill and Wanganeen Miller, Wanganeen Miller is in a different class, but, you know, he'll be allowed to have that amount of ball because he doesn't hit the scoreboard, you know, and his disposal still needs work. It's up in the air a lot. So, good on him. Well done. And, again, smothered by, because if you look at that game, I did that game, and at halftime, because people are saying, oh, you know, Geelong ran out of soldiers and Jeremy Cameron got injured, and we'll talk about him in a minute, you know, in this one, and you know, Bruin hurt his neck and someone else got this, and, you know, they were down to one rotation, which is not ideal in the current game, but granted that. But it wasn't personnel in the first half, was it? You know?
0: No.
1: They were 39 points up, you know?
0: Yep.
1: Everything was going, the system was working, everything was going good. So you can't blame it all on personnel in the second half, and it was that's when the tsunami got a chance to get going, when fatigue started to set in, and that's when they started to blow a few holes into Geelong. And I mentioned Jeremy Cameron, and he's unabashed star, there's no doubt about that, and he's been one of the leading forwards, reigning Coleman medalist, all of that sort of stuff, that's a granted, you know, super player, mate. You and I talked about this about a week ago. Now, when he's not playing well, he's got an arm injury, he's got a hip flexor injury, he's got something. And this, not only him, but other star players as well.
0: This yet.
1: He didn't have it on Saturday.
0: No.
1: Until he got hurt. You know what I mean?
0: Yeah. Yeah, it's funny, isn't it?
1: He didn't have it when he played the Dogs and kicked 10. You know what I mean? All I'm saying is, I hate the narrative, you know, put forward by a lot of media, because no one calls him Jeremy. That's always Jezza. Which always familiarity. Yeah. I think there's only one Dusty, you know. I don't think you call players just by their singular name. But the bottom line is that, from my point of view, as I say, I hate the narrative from journos when, oh, he must be injured. People get out of form, you know, and they get out of touch. And it's just a human trait. So coaches get out of form. Players get out of form. So... Yeah, I feel sorry for him. Yeah, he got an absolute beauty from Clayton Oliver, of course, where he had his shoulder was exposed to reaching in for a ball he wasn't braced for, took his ACC joint across him, saying 4 to 6 weeks. I'll guarantee you he'll be back within four.
0: Okay. Yeah. The Hawks, I mean, number one, their conditions for that game, man, oh, man. when you sign up to play in Melbourne, occasionally you're going to have those conditions. That was wild.
1: Yeah. I thought it was great because we're sport rotten, you know. We play on lawn bowl greens these days, just about on most ovals. No more, you know, mud up.
0: Oh. Looks like we've lost Brad again. Yep, well, we're talking to Brad. We're talking about the weather in Melbourne. Maybe the weather in Melbourne's had a crack at our telephone lines. While we're going, one of the things that we've got, of course, is our sponsor.

0: And the good news is about their loyalty program is it can all be done manually and you don't have to rely on telecommunications. Brad, are you back?
1: I am, mate. We blame Telstra now. We can blame Optus and Dodo. Paul's tried everything to make sure that it hasn't. But everyone's all the communication companies are having problems, so we'll get them all on board. Yes, I was just saying, I thought it was fantastic, the conditions, only because it's just a great wake-up reminder call of what used to be, even in the waffle back in the day, you know, when you used to go to an oval and you had a mud up to your ankles, all of that sort of stuff, rain, sheets of rain, all of that. And Carlton, I mean, they're probably due for a downer at some stage. Hawthorn, you know, are a better team than Carlton right now anyway. But, yeah, no, I thought Hardwick was actually outstanding for Hawthorn, of course. And they were just better. Marvy Olchol taking a big mark. Yeah, it can happen. And when I saw Patrick Cripps, though, one of the hardest players mentally and physically in the game, shivering at a centre throw-up. I thought, hello, trouble here for Carlton. Yeah. If the captain's feeling that way, I'm reckon the rest of them might be feeling the same. But, yeah, now well done to the Hawks. They got it done, got themselves back on track. They had a lean, mediocre week the week before against Melbourne. And Carlton, as we say, they had seven on the bounce. Never going to be easy to keep that role going. Look, they're not out of the fight yet for the top 10. But it's not, again, the fixtures get a little bit tougher from here for them as well.
0: You talked to Adelaide earlier on in the in our discussion. You said you can't quite work them out as yet. They had a good win over the Gold Coast Suns. They poured the paint on Damien Hardwick. He may have misspoke by going too early that the season's over, but the season's probably over.
1: Yeah, look, I mean, there's a combination of a couple of things. We'll get to Hardwick in a second, but the Adelaide Crows, you know, are always very formidable at the Adelaide Oval, aren't they? We know that. Mm-hmm. I mean, it's like your comfy pair of slippers, you know, and that's Adelaide at the Adelaide Oval. They very rarely, Fremantle took them out in gather round over there by a narrow margin. The Dogs took them out early when they, you know, they were coming off a readjustment from last year, having gone straight out in the finals, you know, trying to do a little bit here, a little bit there, just wasn't quite working, falling on the wrong side of the ledger. But they're back in it now and in a fight for a top six spot. You know, even if they keep winning and other teams drop one here or there, they're even a chance to, you know, finish, you know, maybe top four, but I don't think so. I think that anybody who's done their ladder predictor probably thinks they just missed there. So, put on them. I'm still not convinced that, you know, Tilthorpe's in the best of form. You know, you've got Fogarty, you know, up one day, down the next. Tex Walker, 35, up one day, down the next. Yeah, there's still a few little issues that they've got. But the Suns are just nowheresville at the moment. You know, they've lost seven on the bounce now. They're bereft of confidence. You know, they've got a fair bit to work out. I'm nervous because my boys go up there and play them this weekend, and who knows, they might bounce back. Hardwick gave them, you know, the thoughts, and people say, oh, maybe, what do you do? That's a bit, you know, that says, that was directed at the players, not at the fans. You know, that was directed at the, sometimes you've got to use external motivation. If I'm a player for the Suns, am I happy about what my coach just said? No, I'm not. But what do I want to do? I want to get out there the next week and prove that we are behind you, that we are a chance, that we can play really, really good football. Now, a lot of things have gone wrong for the Suns this year. One of them has been strategy. They changed 10 personnel on a regular basis from what Bert Freeman in that final last year over your way. They thought they were on their way after beating Geelong in round 0. In round 11, they were still in the top four and heading in the right direction. But this is what can happen. And we didn't mention with Geelong against the Giants, they had their Bulldogs moment. The Bulldogs had it down at the Cattery for an hour, and Geelong have had it an hour at the Giants Stadium, LNG Stadium. And, you know, this is what can happen. The Suns also, look, King's gone. He said to you, your boy Mitchell Lewis will be going to Collingwood. That opens the door. King goes in there, at 1.6 million. Girlfriend's already returned home. They are preparing for him to be gone. Humphries is staying. Walter's staying. They'll get a better pre-season out of Rowell, who's had a lean year. You know, it's the reigning Brownlow medalist. There's a few other things. They've got Rioli to come back from a broken jaw. Weller, Ethan Reed, Farrah. There's a few there, you know. So they need to get, they're assembled all of their good players. you know, otherwise,

0: you know, they're going to be like anybody else. They're going to struggle to win. So Adelaide continuing on, and the Gold Coast Suns, yeah, it might be the reality that they don't make the 10.
1: Mm. Okay, now let's talk your boys. The biggest mystery of all is Tim English. So was he injured?
2: Yep.
1: Okay.
2: No, the week before he wasn't either. You know, he was sore. There's no doubt about that.
1: Yeah.
2: But, you're better off going with someone who's 100% convinced in the brain, whether they're 90% fit or not. And you give the bloke who's not quite right and doesn't really think he's right, you take it out of his hands. The week before, they lent on him to say, "Are you right?" He said, "I am."
1: Yep.
2: He went like a cow, you know, and he ended up at fullback. So this week, they weren't going to take any risks, and they decided that Lob goes in the ruck, bring in Croft and play him as a forward and a pitch hit ruckman, etc. Did it help the Bulldogs? No, it didn't. They were still able to win clearances, stoppages, you know, all that sort of stuff because of the skill and timing of Liberatore, Bontempelli and Richards. You know, there were some nice moments there with Reed and Dersma, but essentially the Dogs held sway. What they need, the Dogs, is someone to compete in the centre bounce down speed because Williams was jumping over the top of Lobby and pushing the ball forward. You know, and the Eagles could run onto it, and that's where they got their best work done. Where the Dogs really want, particularly not so much always at centre bounce downs, but around the ground, you want the ball to come down to the ruckman's feet. Now, if you're not doing that, your star players, in this case the Dogs, can't go to work. You know, it's hard, isn't it? You know, you can't be peripheral around the outside of the stoppage. You can't be underneath it. You got to be one or the other. You know what I mean? And it was good. And the Eagles play well. A bit like North Melbourne, they seem to enjoy playing under the roof. We spoke about the mud and the sleet, the MCG the night before. Well, you've got no problems getting out of bed because you know you're playing under the roof. And the Eagles did well to keep the pressure on. The pressure was up there. But like Adelaide, as I say, is that enough? And clearly, unfortunately for the Eagles on Sunday, it wasn't enough. You know, there's no doubt their pressure and their effort was there, but you need more than that. And that's what I'm saying about Adelaide. Adelaide will pressure most clubs in the competition. Will they be able to mix it at the pointy end? So, and the Eagles will come away with a little bit of a, you know, fillip of... And if I was the West Coast Eagles, I'd be setting myself... Of course, they could beat Richmond at the MCG, and they should, because Richmond aren't going well. But the game I'd be setting my sights on, if I'm a West Coast Eagles administrator slash coach slash player, is Collingwood, your boys coming over to Perth. That would be my grand final for 2026 for them.
1: Yeah.
2: If they could win that, you know, that'll give them a tremendous amount of confidence going forward.
1: Now, what about Selwood and Busslinger? I mean, I thought they were admirable, to be brutally honest, because you take Lob out of defence, it puts extra pressure on those two. You know, Karmas is, he does the job, but he doesn't hold people down. And a lot fell on those two guys' shoulders. I think they did a really good job.
2: Well, it's a work in progress, and of course you saw young Murdoch trying to do a defensive forward role on Dale, and that was working early as well. So it was kind of a real arm wrestle and a hard workout, and there's no easy wins, you know, in footy. And as I say, it doesn't matter how much you win by, as long as you bank the 4 points, and in the end, the game ebbed and flowed. The Dogs were out to about 16. I think West Coast got 14 in front, and I think the Dogs ended up winning by 16 or 17. So you can see how it sort of the pendulum swung backwards and forwards. But you're right. I mean, and Busslinger, he hasn't spent a lot of time in the team. He hasn't been able to crack it, but then you've got injuries and whatever, forced changes. And Luke Beveridge has tried to engineer something, you know, over the last month. With the Dogs, because whatever they've been doing, it's been winning games. They've won 5 out of their last 7, but they haven't been emphatic and haven't been, you know, what they want to the level they want, like they were in the first 4 rounds of the season. Of course, there's no Darcy and, you know, and all that, but that's neither here nor there. If you want to challenge, you know, come sort of August, September, you've got to change things up. And Busslinger and that are going to get their chance. So Donald's improving every week. As you say, Selwood's been terrific. But they're playing out of their weight. Consistently, Buku's trying hard, but he was fantastic against Liam Ryan, the smaller guy, but he's not so strong against the taller guys, Shanahan and co. Yeah, so there's a bit to work with there.
1: You've been very generous with your time, Brad. Just a sentence on Melbourne. What is it about him?
2: Well, 9 from 9 at the MCG. Unbelievable, you know, and they continue on. They've been the surprise packet. I mean, Most people will say Justin Longmire is the coach of the year because what Fremantle have done, but this bloke's not far behind him. I mean, I don't think any of us gave him a scared of opportunity, did we? You know, when you lose May, Oliver, Petrarca, no Viney, new coach coming in, you think, oh, oof. But they've been able to do it, and they're still contending for top six, and they will finish top six. But, yeah, they've been enormous. So, yeah, they should beat Richmond. But, again, it's 9-9 from at the MCG, which is a fabulous effort. They need to be able to learn the win on the road. That'll come. But, you know, they've done extremely well in Richmond. Well, as I say, they're in a little bit of nowheresville at the moment. So we're struggling really, really badly. And just quickly, the Lions just, again, just put the pedal to the metal, didn't they, in the first three quarters against Edmund. And I don't see it as any strange feat. I couldn't understand why Nate Caddy had signed long-term with Essendon. And Verdi flew across my desk yesterday because he was contracted till the end of 2028 anyway. He's extended to 2031 now. Yes, there would be money involved. But my understanding from my sources is that he was told that James Hird will be coaching Essendon for the next 3 years.
1: Oh, well, I've never seen James walk on water, but some people believe he can do it. So, time.
2: Well, whether it's the right or wrong decision, and they're going to, it sounds as though they're going to give him the opportunity to find out.
1: Yep. Fair enough, Brad. Once again, your oil's been fantastic today, mate. And, of course, it's all been courtesy of Frankie Lee and his team at station sponsor Ross's Auction and Valuers. 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Bradley, thanks again, mate. We'll speak to you next week.
2: Good on you, Jay. Look forward to it. Frankie Lee, you champion. Good luck tonight, Paul.
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1: You sounded like you might have been at that game on Saturday night in Melbourne, Hawthorn versus Carlton. Were you there? That was the worst conditions I've ever seen.
9: I was there. I was on the boundary, and I can confirm that is the worst rain I've ever seen in AFL football. The MCG's got great systems to prevent flooding, but you could see the artificial turf was flooded on the sides, and there was pools on the ground, and Just terrible weather for football. It was freezing as well. So,
1: When I saw it, I thought, I wonder if Oliver's there, because I know you do boundary work. And I thought, I wonder if he's there. So you actually were. What shoes do you wear in those circumstances?
9: Unfortunately, I was very poorly prepared and had some nice boots on, which got properly soaked, the leather boots. Would definitely recommend hiking shoes in that weather, because you need something waterproof. The poncho is a must-have.
1: Oh, yeah, I would have thought rubber boots is what you need in those circumstances. But as you say, the MCG drains nicely, but it, even that struggled under those circumstances. That was amazing. So how have you found the AFL this year? Since we've last spoke, the season's whistled by. We've 18 weeks have gone by, 17 games have been played. If you were to wrap it up, what are you saying?
9: I think the season has, like you said, flown by, and I think we're kind of at a state now where it's starting to stabilise a bit, and we've really got a picture of what the finals contenders look like. We thought Brisbane started the season incredibly poorly. They've corrected, and they're now in the top four. Adelaide had a poor start to the season as well, and they've now jumped back into the top six, which is probably where we expected them. So I think we're at the stage now where most teams have got a good idea of where they're at. I know teams like Geelong and Collingwood in eighth and ninth still think they can contend for the flag, but I really do think we've got our contenders now. But there's still tons to play for. You know, the gap between Hawthorn and Collingwood in eighth is two games. So we've seen it with Gold Coast. If teams go on a poor run, it can cost you, and you may not even play finals at all. And there's only six rounds to go, so all to play for.
1: What about Greater Western Sydney? They seem to have come right at the right end of the season. I mean, their coach Kingsley has been a man of optimism all year round, but if they sneak into the 10, they could cause some strife.
9: Yeah, I think, you know, last week against Geelong was a bit of a mixture of GWS coming good and Geelong maybe just wavering a little bit. But, you know, GWS, when they're actually on form and have that orange tsunami come through the middle and kick it accurately with Hogan and Cadman, they look incredibly dangerous. I remember they played Melbourne up in the NT, and they looked fantastic. And you thought, wow, this is a team that could easily play in the top six. So it just depends what GWS you get. They're looking very good. And I think St Kilda as well is another team. Brad Hill's having a purple patch form of his career almost. And I think St Kilda and GWS are those two teams really putting pressure on those above to keep up. You know, we've seen what's happened with Gold Coast. And, you know, if you're Geelong, you're just a little bit worried right now that you could even slip out of the 10. That's how close it is at the moment. So it's great that we've arguably got 13 or 14 teams that can all play finals this year. And it, like you said, it's just who comes good at the right time. And I think GWS is in that spot this week. They're playing... Well, they're playing Essendon this week, so should be a convincing win for them, and percentage could be the difference. So they need a bit of a percentage booster.
1: Yeah, I'm glad you mentioned Cadman. They've handled and managed him, I think, brilliantly. I mean, it's not easy to be a high draft pick. It's certainly not easy to be a high draft pick when you're in the forward line. And it takes a while for the forwards to develop into their bodies and handle the rigours of the big bullocking defenders. I think he's priming nicely, and having Hogan next to him doesn't hurt. But as Hogan starts to subside and subdue, Cadman's there to come to the fore.
9: Yeah, I think you've got to be so careful with these young key forwards. Key forwards are the biggest commodity in the game at the moment. But good ones just don't come by your club that often. So he's 22 now. He's averaging two goals a game this season and nearly five marks, and that's up on 1.5 goals and nearly three marks for his career average. So he's just slowly improving, and we've seen, especially in the back end of last season, we saw him really hit that strong patch where you go, this is a guy to watch for the future. And as you said, Hogan's getting on a bit, but Cadman is the future of that forward line, and he looks incredibly good, and he's an accurate set shot, which is incredibly important, you know. Key forwards in the AFL, sometimes very good at marking the ball and sometimes very poor at converting. We've seen that with some particular players at the moment. But, you know, 61.5% his scoring accuracy, which is above league average. And he's got so much more to improve on. And he's got a massive ceiling, so he's going to be one to watch for the future.
1: Yep. Well, I set you the assignment of analysing how the Melbourne Football Club, or what the Melbourne Football Club has done, because in my eyes, they have certainly surprised, having won 11, lost 6 at this point in time, and looking as though top 6 is not out of their realm. What have you found?
9: Yeah, absolutely. I mean, they're in the top 6 at the moment, hanging on by a thread. It's all very close. Yeah. But I think what's been so impressive about Melbourne is their young profile that's come through and the change of game style. And we'll get on to specifics, but I think overall the change they've made in the off-season from that slow, long down the line, try and get a big pack mark from your key forward, which they haven't really had a good key forward in a long time now, or Max Gawn potentially. And that was their style last season, which really didn't work. You had Petrarca and Oliver blasting away in the midfield with these deep entries that really wasn't effective. And, you know, off-season, obviously everyone knows Petrarca's gone to the Gold Coast and Oliver went to GWS for pretty much nothing. But, you know, their off-season move was all about giving the young players opportunity. They brought in Jack Steele for cheap as well, which I thought was a fantastic move, and has proved to be a very, very strong recruit for them. But I think it's just their game style. It's more handball-focused. It's fast footy. It's very rarely perfect. And then sometimes there's some connection issues getting from that back end to the front end. But overall, when those handballs are training and they're going quickly, they are one of the toughest teams to stop. And that's how you've got to play in the AFL at the moment. Fast football dominates. We've seen that with clubs like Fremantle and Sydney there, and Hawthorn as well for years now have been one of those fast-moving teams. And so I think Melbourne's just adapted to how the current game is played, and that's all credit to Stephen King.
1: Yeah, he took on a job that at the time, well, certainly in my eyes, I thought, well, they're going to lose, you know, they're going to lose Petrarca, they're going to lose Oliver. Viney wasn't really setting the world on fire. As it turns out, he hasn't played all year. They weren't convincing last year. I thought, God, they're going to struggle. But as you say, Jack Steele's been a real positive for them. But if you start analysing and you go, well, they've got Lever, who's a quality defender. They've got Gorn, who's still the best ruckman in the league. And then you've got Kasiah Pickett, who's improved. He just gets better and better and better. You start thinking, maybe they have got a show, but they've put it together.
9: Yeah, and absolutely. And they've got that really nice mix of, you know, those experienced veterans like Lever and like Gorn. And Lever's had to adjust a lot this year. I don't think there's been enough talked about him. He's always been that second defender, that really elite yep. interceptor. We saw that in 2021. This year, he's had to move away from that role. Obviously, Stephen May also departed the club in some tumultuous circumstances, I think that's fair to say.
1: Yeah.
9: But what he's been is he's been a great leader in the back line. And, you know, Daniel Turner and Trent Rivers are both pretty young. I mean, Rivers is a Perth boy, as you guys would all know. I think he's 26 now. But Turner's quite young. He's a young key defender, but he's really taken a step up this year. And what Lever does is he organises them. He keeps them in balance and in check. But even him, he's had to move more towards that handball-centric game. His kicks are down this season, and so is his intercept mark. So he's done a fantastic job. But I think the most impressive thing about Stephen King is he's picked what talent's going to be his future. He's got that profile of 4 to 5 players that are under 24 that really look like they can keep this club on the straight and narrow for the next decade, and that's really important with Tasmania coming in. Last year, I know a lot of Melbourne fans were concerned that they're going to go back to the draft and rebuild as Tasmania enters the competition, and that's what happened when Gold Coast and GWS entered the competition just over a decade ago, and Melbourne fans will very very well remember how tough that time was, and Paul Rooster practically saved the club at that point. So it's fantastic to see them really bounce back and show that they have got some depth in that team, and they may even end up with pick 4 or pick 5 in this year's draft as well. Obviously, you have to account for father sons, but they have Gold Coast first-round pick, and that's right now looking like a masterstroke as well. So they have really put it together this year.
1: Yeah, they sure have. What about Max Gorn? I mean, this is as good a season as he's had.
9: Yeah, and it's one of the most impressive things, I think, is that, you know, a ruckman at 34 years old is still elite in disposals, kicks, clearances, hit-outs, and hit-outs to advantage. That's incredible numbers. And, you know, it's a tough conversation right now. Obviously, Fremantle and Sydney are two of the best teams in the competition, and Luke Jackson and Brody Grundy are incredibly strong ruckmen. So I think it's going to be really touch-and-go whether Gorn gets that record-breaking All-Australian blazer. But even if you take that out of account, the fact that at 34 he's still leading this side and is easily one of the top three ruckmen in the league is very impressive. And I think the way he leads that club and has really tried to change the culture in there more than anything on field has been incredibly impressive. You know, they've been labelled the fun and dangerous demons and have really tried to put an emphasis on players having fun and being free and being creative. And he's taken that all the way. And like you said, he's not had Jack Viney this year. He's still going at this level at 34 years old, and there's always questions of when is the cliff going to come. But for Gorn, they're managing him really well, and they're making sure he's rotated well. And I actually think Max Heath, the 22-year-old ruckman, who is injured at the moment, but he played a little bit as a second ruck with Gawn was a really great idea to help Gawn maybe reduce his minutes a little bit, but make sure when he does play, he's equally as effective. And I thought Heath did a very good job in that role, and hopefully he comes back later in the season, because he really impressed me as well.

0: Yeah, no, it's true. And also it's in a backdrop of where certain ruckmen have struggled this year with the change to the ruck rule. But and I would have thought Gawn might have been one of those, but that certainly wasn't the case. He's adapted perfectly. He just keeps and just the other week where they obviously came up with a game plan against Hawthorn, which was to get the ball out of the ruck. That is, as at the ruck's feet, and Gawn just started belting the ball forward. He just adapted amazingly to a new game plan overnight, almost.
1: Yeah, he's incredibly agile, and I think another thing is his stamina as well. He just runs other ruckmen into the ground, and he's got an incredible level of fitness, and that's what you need in these new ruck rules. Because it is less now that strong wrestle. It's more agile, and you've seen, you know, those ruckmen that are incredibly agile, like Luke Jackson, benefit tremendously, and obviously Sean Darcy, that bigger ruck style, a muscly style, is a much harder style of ruck to play. So you find that those that can run and can not just be ruckmen in the centre of the ground, but can play down the line and get themselves into good positions are the ones that are being rewarded. And I think for Gawn, these rules aren't going to change anytime soon, so it's a matter of can his body hold up. But he's incredibly good out of the ruck, and he's very good at getting it down as well. He's not just hit outs to advantage. His kicking's actually improved remarkably over the last couple of seasons. And even if you get him at 50 metres out, he does manage to swing across on his boot and kick a wonderful goal from long range as well.
0: Hmm. And then we've got Keziah Pickett. So he's probably benefited the most from the Petrarca Oliver and Viney not being there, per se, because he's been given more midfield minutes. He'd been building into it slowly in the last couple of seasons, but he's definitely a midfielder now, and he's coming into his own.
1: Yeah, absolutely. And I think last season he was at about 50% midfield minutes, and towards the end of the season, Goodwin really did try and push him to be predominantly a midfielder, but King's taken it to another level. He's a certified midfielder now, and I think he'll still give you that goal or two a game and have that opportunity off a centre-forward stoppage. But I think Cozzy's just... We've run out of superlatives for him. And I don't think he's quite maybe a top-five player in the league yet, but he's incredibly close. It's his speed on the ball, and his ability to get it from inside to out is just insane. Some of the time, he's got three defenders around him, and he still manages to find that small pass. And, you know, his kicking is elite. He finds people that you wouldn't be able to see if you were looking right in front of them. He's just a different type of player than most other midfielders. And yeah, his creativity has been incredible for the forward line. He's given them great service, and that's what Melbourne really needed. They needed that elite kick inside forward 50. And what Cozzy's great at doing is he's great at lowering his eyes. He doesn't bomb it away. He hits up Van Rooyen or Majacek when he was playing, and really give those forwards proper service and opportunity to shine in their own right, and it's just helped the whole team out.
0: Yeah, absolutely. We're speaking with Oliver Van Bronswijk, and we're talking about the Melbourne Football Club and how they've gotten or how they've been the surprise package of the season thus far. You mentioned Van Rooyen. I mean, Melbourne haven't had a key forward for a long, long time. Even when they won their premiership here in Perth, Western Australia, they didn't really have a great full forward. I think Ben Brown was kind of doing the job. Bailey Fritch has been in and out. But Van Rooyen, he's 23 years of age now, probably, or he's having his breakout season. He's really providing them that focal point up front.
1: Yeah, absolutely. And I think Van Rooyen, like you said, there's been a lot of expectation from Melbourne fans for him in previous seasons to be the next big key forward. We haven't really had a certified key forward at the Demons since Jesse Hogan. I know there's a lot of stats flying around that he's the first forward to kick five goals in back-to-back games for the Demons since Hogan did that, I think, in 2013. So it's been a long time for Melbourne since they've had someone of that capability. He's kicked three goals against Adelaide and then five goals against Hawthorn and six against Richmond. Look, the Adelaide performance was very good. Hawthorn in the first half were very, very poor. And Richmond's not a quality opponent. So I'm not going to come out there and say that Van Rooyen is the finished product or the solution quite yet. But it is great to see him marking overhead and really putting up a contest when the D's midfielders lower their eyes. Van Rooyen is a great marker of the ball, and he's a very solid set shot kick. So I think Van Rooyen, you know, he's been fantastic this year. I think Majacek's been a great benefit for him, just as a bit of a mentor, someone that's been in premiership-winning sides. And, you know, we've seen the system really benefit Van Rooyen the most, I think. And his goals are up to, I think he's averaging 2.1 this season as opposed to 1.5 in previous years. So I think he's still got a lot of work to go. I'd love to see him bulk up just a little bit more, but I think he's a fantastic key forward, and it's good to see him hitting some form, and that'll give Stephen King a lot of confidence that they do have someone dependable up front, because that's what they've been missing for so long.
0: He's only 23 years of age, so I suppose we have to call him a youngster, but what other youngsters have made their mark so far this year that have impressed you?
1: Yeah, I found four that I think are my favourite. I've already touched on one of them, which was Daniel Turner. He's 24, yep. So he's a little bit older than the other one, but he's been a fantastic lockdown defender. He's basically an out-and-out replacement for Stephen May, and that's looking like a really strong move. But the three that I haven't touched on yet is, firstly, Matt Jefferson, 22. He's another one of those key forwards. He hasn't played a ton of games this year, but he's a fantastic marker of the ball. He marks everything. He just needs to work out his set shot a little bit. He's been pretty inaccurate in front of goal this season, but he's, like I said, a fantastic marker of the ball. And if he gets some good mentorship and learns how to kick that probably around that 60-65% accuracy, he's going to be a serious threat up front with Van Rooyen. Caleb Windsor's 21 years old. He's another one of those. He was drafted actually as a defender, but he's been playing as a winger. And I think you'll see him eventually transition a bit like Cozzy did into that midfield role. I think he's been fantastic. He's a very quick player. When Ed Langdon blows down, I can imagine him playing that type of role. Mm-hmm. But the young player that's impressed me the most is easily Harvey Langford. He has been inconsistent, there's no doubt about that, but at 20 years old on King's birthday against Collingwood, he had a goal and 26 touches. He's also got that size to be a big-bodied midfielder, and he is starting to play increased midfield minutes away from the wing. So he's kind of your Petrarca replacement, that one that can play forward. He was actually drafted as a half forward. So he can be that one that, yeah, can go up forward and help crash a pack and get a goal or two, or be that big-bodied mid that can get you near 30 touches. And I think at 20 years old, he's just been incredible.
0: Yep, sure do. I particularly like Caleb Windsor, I must admit, and Harvey Langford. I mean, you've named them perfectly, but they're exciting prospects. You've already talked about him, but let's wrap him up. Coach King, it's been a fabulous performance. I mean, everyone's looking at Fremantle and Longmuir's getting all the plaudits, rightfully so, but I think Stephen King deserves his as well.
1: Yeah, absolutely. I think, you know, what we're seeing is the first time coach is a great way to go right now. You know, Dean Cox mm-hmm. at Sydney's been doing a fantastic job, and I think Stephen King's been doing a great job at Melbourne. And what Melbourne did is they looked at some club or a club like Geelong with a great culture and a great history of success, and said, we need someone that's been in that Chris Scott program, and that's exactly what he's brought. He's made the environment lighter, and I distinctly remember there's been interviews of Melbourne players from earlier in the season, and they've gone, we're not necessarily training harder, but what King's been emphasising is that they have fun with it, and if they are fun and creative and free, they'll have the licence to go and play the way they want to play. And I think that's been so refreshing for the club. He really has modernised both the culture and the on-field performance there. And I think, you know, one of those coaches that nurtures young talent is so important, and that's what he's fantastic at doing. You know, there's a lot of talk about, you know, coaches at the moment, and there's a few clubs out there looking for coaches, and you know, with clubs like Gold Coast struggling, I feel the coach you need at the moment isn't necessarily the one that berates and gives you a spray. It's the one that nurtures the young talent and builds a really young, exciting core, and that's what I'm saying from Stephen King, and he's been so impressive this season. Wouldn't surprise me if Melbourne lock him up on a very, very long-term deal, because it's a project worth watching, and I think, you know, the D's are only going to go from strength to strength. And, you know, they will have top-end talent retire soon. Lever and Gorn are probably the two notable ones, and Viney as well, but he hasn't played this year due to injury. But, you know, the next generation at Melbourne, you can see him, and you can see that next generation coach like King ready to take him forward.
0: Absolutely. Oliver, thank you so much for your wisdom and your knowledge, and thank you for analysing the Melbourne Footy Club. We look forward to having you again on the Sports Connection soon, mate. Look after yourself. Don't get too wet in the coming days.
1: Yep, I'll be at the Carlton game again on Saturday against Collingwood, so hopefully it's nice.
0: Oh, what a beauty.
1: It'll be a good one.
0: Hopefully that rains in goals.
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13: Fox Footy reporter Ben Cotton is with me. Hello, Ben.
14: Hello, Regan. Thanks for having me on. Where's Matty? He's on the breakfast shift or something at the moment.
13: He's been promoted to the breakfast shift, mate. So they've brought out the B team for this week.
14: Oh, huge! Nah, not the B team. They put the big guns in the right spots. I reckon they're just grooming you or something.
13: I'm looking forward to the week, mate. It should be good. And well, what do you think of the round of footy? What was the biggest headline out of the round for you?
14: Oh, what was the biggest? It's funny how quickly you turn your attention to the following week. The biggest headline, it's probably the Geelong fade-out, I guess. Like, this is a club that's been so perennially successful in my lifetime and most footy fans that are following the game currently our lifetimes. Like, this is a club that's been consistently in top four contention, and I think it's just jarring to see them be in this position where they've lost, I think, 5 of 6, and what is that, the wheels are coming off. But for the first time several years, they certainly look more gettable than they have in some time, which is just something we're not used to under Chris Scott's reign.
13: No, you're too right there. And do you just think that maybe his, you know, tinkerings with the team and strategising, we know how good of a tactical coach that Chris Scott is, but I mean, dropping Mitch Edwards on the weekend, letting Kieran Briggs run rampant in the ruck and was a huge factor in the Giants to get over the line, you know, playing Jeremy Cameron, maybe that's a little bit out of his control. Not playing Grind Myers after opting out of the ACL surgery. Is his cuteness maybe catching up to him a little bit, or is it just what's happened?
14: Good question. Like, I wouldn't say, no, I don't think so, because I actually love the way, to me, he's the best coach in the AFL, and I think he's the best coach. I think he's on the same level as the likes of Alistair Clarkson and Lee Matthews and all these guys from previous years that have won multiple premierships. He's only got the two, but I've got him on that same tier. So I think he's done everything beautifully. He's managed his list as well as any coach over the years. So I wouldn't, given what he's done, I wouldn't be in a position to say to question what his moves have been and things like that. I think he generally gets all that stuff right. I think it's just a case of Geelong is just probably not, like, if you isolate all their losses, they're probably not that bad, but they're just maybe a little bit more inconsistent than they've been in previous years. And they're probably a reflection of a lot of the other teams around them on the ladder, like the Adelaides, the Melbournes, where they're great teams. They're just not absolutely consistent week in, week out. And it sort of feels like right now it's Fremantle and then this sort of logjam of other teams, which Geelong is in.
13: Yeah, it's a good point. I think we were speaking about it on the show yesterday too. The Cats have a real nice run to end the season as well. So I've no doubt they'll still be in, you know, top eight, top six contention by the year's end. But yeah, you're right. I think that is the biggest headline out of the week. We're just not used to seeing the Cats sort of crumble like this. But could someone like a Zach Merritt help their case, Ben?
14: Well, it seems like he's on their radar, doesn't it? So yeah, it's coming out that Chris Scott reached out to Zach Merritt and just said, you know, are you available next year in case the Hawthorn thing doesn't work out? Yeah, I mean, Chris Scott spoke about that one today and he basically didn't want to speak about it or address it, and he played down the idea that Geelong going for a star player is a story, even though we know that, it is a story, right? Because it's not like every single player in the league is available. Yep. Obviously, every club would want Nick Dacos, Marcus Bontempelli, but I think this is unique that Zach Merritt is genuinely gettable and Geelong is having a crack at him. So if the thing at Hawthorn falls through, which it does seem like Zach Merritt's pretty hell-bent on getting to Hawthorn after that one fell through last year, then the Cats are also sitting there along with the likes of Zach Butters and Toby Greenfield on their radar. So this is just what Geelong does, right? They just try to keep topping up.
13: Yep, and they'll keep doing it as well. And, they've been very successful at it, so I don't think their sort of motto will change. But sort of on Zach Merritt, Ben, I don't want to hit a man while he's down, but Essendon, how much change do they need to make come season's end? Can they keep this core group of... they still have a core group of guys that have performed in the past. They've just been so out of it this season. So do you think they can keep that core group, or do you think this could be the biggest club refresh we've ever seen?
14: Yeah, I'm not as low on Essendon as what a lot of, or some people are. Like, I don't think that this is necessarily a club at absolute rock bottom and, like, is doomed and has no air to rise back up the ladder. I actually think they've got some really good young players and a good nucleus. Like, they've clearly already started their rebuild. They're probably 2 or 3 years into it. I think their biggest problem right now, from afar, is that there seems to be, I think, a senior core of players that, you know, potentially it's getting a little bit toxic there, and some of those players maybe are affecting the culture, and they're probably, in some ways, they're probably just not motivated. They're probably just sick of playing for a team that hasn't won enough games, and they're probably fed up. And, you know, the likes of Zach Merritt, Kyle Langford, Jordan Ridley, Darcy Parrish, these guys are the ones that you're sort of constantly hearing linked to trade talk. I just think it's time for Essendon. They're going to hire a new coach, whether it's James Hurd or whoever it is. You're going to hire a new coach, start afresh. If you don't want to be here next year, there's the door. These are our good young players we've got coming through, and Archie Roberts, Nate Paddy, Jai Farrow, these sorts of guys. This is our future. We'll turn the page to these guys and we'll move on. And I think that they are already sort of turning that page, and then at the end of this season we're probably going to see a fair bit of list turnover.
13: Yep, tend to agree. Now, Jed Walter, he's signed a 3-year deal to stay at the Gold Coast Suns. Is this what you suspected, and does this have a bit of a domino effect maybe?
14: Definitely has a domino effect. No, I was probably a little bit surprised. I thought, I mean, the only thing I guess you would say is that it was probably likely that either Walter or Ben King leaves, and all the talk in recent times has been that Ben King is likely to leave to go to Hawthorn, which might mean that Jed Walter felt more inclined to stay there, just keep sort of building himself up with maybe a little bit more opportunities being the guy from next year onwards. But there certainly has been a lot of whispers in the background of Jed Walter maybe wanting to play for a bigger club in front of big crowds. Like, you hear a lot about why players want to leave clubs. Do they want to go home? Do they want to play for a successful big club? The talk around Walter that I'd heard was that he wants to play in front of big crowds in big games, and certainly right now that's not where Gold Coast is at and maybe won't ever be, even if they are a successful club. So I did think that he was potentially looking to get out. But as I just said before, I think the Ben King likely to leave factor probably motivated him more to stay. Mm-hmm. But now that Ben King, if he moves to Hawthorn, the domino effect of that could be, does Mitch Lewis look to leave? Does Cal Shadier look to leave? Can they still get Zach Merritt, who we spoke about before? So there's all those fascinating machinations that we've got to look forward to in the next sort of 10 weeks.
13: Yeah, looking forward to seeing how that plays out. Now, I reckon we speak about this guy every week, but has Lachie Neale been confirmed to the Pies, or is that just another rumour that's been going around?
14: It's not confirmed, but it seems to be that they are the favourite at this point in time. We know that St Kilda has officially pulled out of the race, as per Ross Lyon, the man himself, delivering that news over the weekend. So that would be, I would have thought, one of the bigger suitors for Lachie Neale in terms of, you know, there's the Ross Lyon connection, his former coach from their Fremantle days. So that certainly made a bit of sense. Like, if you're Lachie Neale now and you sort of narrow the market, like, he's probably not going to go to Essendon. If he doesn't want to go back to WA, then all of a sudden it's Collingwood, maybe Adelaide still involved. But it does sound like, kind of what we were talking before about with Jed Walter, like, Lachie Neale has recently had this sort of desire to maybe want to play for one of these bigger clubs, and he's won his flags, and, you know, come play for a big club, get a nice little pay packet at 33, 34 years of age. It doesn't sound too bad. So I think that's where it's angling, but I still think there's a lot of water to go under the bridge here as well, Regan, with those WA clubs potentially still looming as well as the Crows.
13: Yeah, good call, I think. Now, Ben, let's get to the Dockers. No probably better time to play Port Adelaide at the moment. Butters, Georgiades and Horn Francis also confirmed out. Does this give the opportunity for the Dockers to maybe manage some players here?
14: I did put that out there. So we do a story every week called Team Tips, where we sort of predict the team changes and what we think might happen. And I did put that out there. Like, is this the perfect week to rest players? And I don't know. Like, I don't think you'd rest players for the sake of it. I think you would only rest guys that maybe are carrying something and aren't 100%, and you just say this is a good chance to freshen up. But I don't think you just rest guys for the sake of it. And I don't know if it's going to necessarily tamper with their form, because I think inevitably Fremantle will have a lull at some point, even with their best team on the park. I mean, there's going to be a bye for them before they play in their first final anyway, and then everything kind of resets. So I think it probably would be a good chance to rest someone if they need a freshen up. But at the same time, like, what I'd like to me, this could go either way, right? Like, Freo could come out and absolutely steamroll them, or Freo could really galvanise, which they've done all year, really, with their backs to the wall, no one thinks we can win sort of mentality, and put in a real gritty sort of effort. So I don't think Freo will be taking this lightly. But yes, I think in short, it would be a chance for them to rest anyone that just needs a bit of a freshen up. And that probably also means that Hayden Young, even if he is good to go, you probably just put him on ice for another week.
13: Yeah, good call, I think. And we spoke yesterday about, you know, Justin Longmuir has been pretty open about managing players sort of in-game too, so they don't have to miss actual weeks of footy. So, yeah, I don't think the Dockers will necessarily make too much change in their matchup against Port Adelaide this week. But what changes are Port looking to make, do you think, Ben?
14: Well, it's pretty brutal for Port. It feels like whenever they get injured players, it's always their top few. So we know that Horn Francis is out suspended. Mitch Georgiades and Zach Butters also go out with injury. So they have got some big holes to fill. I think Todd Marshall is going to come in to play the Georgiades role. He was sat out the Sandful game on Sunday, basically as a precaution, knowing that he was very, very likely to come in for the following week to play that role. He's been moved around a little bit, Regan. Like, he's played forward, wing, defence, but he's likely to come back in to play that forward role. Then for the midfield spots, I think Will Brody could be coming back in, the former Docker himself, to play his former clubs. I think he would be in line for another opportunity. They're probably just going to have to get creative, really. Like, Ollie Wines is probably going to have to play a little bit more in there as well. And they're just going to try to cover some of these holes, because unfortunately for them, they're losing players all in one part of the ground in the instance of the midfield. Jack Watkins is probably another one that could come in. Will Lorenz. So there's a few guys, but it's really going to test their depth, I think, this week.
13: Yeah, well said. And, yeah, even some of the others in the early part of the season too. Connor Rose has been out pretty much the whole year. You know, Asava Radicalea has probably had a career best year before he went down in that Pies game, as a few others did as well. It's just, yeah, a completely year that's been ruled out for Port Adelaide in Josh Carr's first year at the helm, unfortunately. And, well, the Dockers take on them at Adelaide Oval to kick off Saturday footy. And, well, for West Coast, unfortunately, it doesn't get much easier for them. They are back here at home, though, at Optus Stadium against the back-to-back reigning premiers in the Brisbane Lions. Hey, Ben, thanks so much for your time on the show today. Always great chatting footy with you, and enjoy the rest of your week.
14: Pleasure, Reagan. Good on you, mate.
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13: 42-26 loss for the Wallabies to France. 6th straight loss. It has been leading 21-12 at half time. Next match against Italy on Saturday. Looking forward to that. Hopefully a big bounce back. Last one for Joe Schmidt before Les Kiss takes over. But let's digest it all with my next guest, rugby commentator, right here on Perth Sports Leader 91.3 Sport FM. Mick Collis is with me. Hello, Mick.
18: G'day, Regan. Good to talk to you.
13: Great to have you back on the show, but like I said, not so great after another loss. What was your biggest takeaway from Saturday?
18: Probably the biggest takeaway. I was actually fortunate to be up in Brisbane to watch it, and the takeaway is that they can play some good rugby, which was terrific, and they showed that in the first 40 minutes. But then what they showed was that they just can't put 80 minutes together. So, as you mentioned off the top, they're up 21-12, but everyone's thinking, wow, how good's this? And then the French scored, you know, what, 30 unanswered points in the space of about 15 or 20 minutes, and that just blew Australia off the park. Again, the French are a very good side, and they play a fantastic form of attacking rugby, and just everything worked right for them, and we started slipping off tackles, and they're the sort of side that if you give them one guy, if you slip off one tackle, which gives one guy just that bit of a break, just their counter-attack and their support play is fantastic, and they're so quick out wide, and they just really hurt Australia. So very disappointing, especially that 30 unanswered points. Just, yeah, I'm not going to say it was poor by the Wallabies, but they've got to be better than that.
13: Yeah, they're a formidable outfit, aren't they, France? So do you think it's credit to them for that second half, or did anything in particular fall away that wasn't there, that was there in the first half and then just wasn't there at all in the final half?
18: I think we just faded a bit. I think our bench wasn't great. Like we brought on Jock Campbell, so Declan Meredith started his test debut. He was solid without being spectacular. They brought him off and put Jock Campbell on. So Jock Campbell had a really good game at fullback last week. So he's not a specialist number 10 that you're bringing on to kind of keep things going. So that was a bit of an adjustment. We had an injury, I think, in the first 2 minutes. Josh Nasser got a HIA, and Brennan Panga Amosa, who's the Western Force hooker, came on. But he was fantastic. He had a great 78 minutes that he was on. So I think he actually had played himself into a starting spot for this weekend, which would be great for him at home. The bench didn't really bring as much energy as they should have. And you know, we got caught out a couple of times in defence. There was one where James Slipper, who's the replacement prop, he was just sort of stuck on that short side defending. And they just saw that he was there. They went that short side. And, you know, you can't expect a prop to get hold of a French back in particular. And they, you know, just basically ran around him and scored the try. So I think we got caught in that position a little bit. as I said, fell off some tackles, and they just exploited every mistake that the Wallabies made.
13: And yeah, well, that defeat means that outgoing coach Joe Smith's win percentage has dropped to 36.66%, Mick, the lowest of any coach since the game turned professional, really, in 1996. What's your reaction when stats like that are put on paper and you can see those?
18: Yeah, it's not good. Maybe Australia's just made a couple of errors along the way. Well, started going back to where they sacked Dave Rennie to put Eddie Jones in. That was just a debacle. And then Joe Smith's kind of come in to try and steady the ship, which he certainly has done. And there's a lot of positive rhetoric coming out of Rugby Australia about what Joe Smith has managed to do. And the problem is, I mean, that could be true. Joe's he's a good man. He cares a lot about the players. He's shown that they can play some good rugby. But at the end of the day, you know, we're 1 from 10 and we've lost the last 6. So as nice as it is to say that there's some good things happening in the background, people want to win games, and that's how you're judged on your performance on the field. So I just think it's very disappointing. It's been strange for me because Les Kiss is taking over from Joe Schmidt. I'm surprised that they didn't let Les Kiss take over for these 3 games. So now he picks them up for the spring tour in November this year, but it's not like Super Rugby's still going. He had a contract with the Queensland Reds to coach them through Super Rugby. That's why he couldn't take the job earlier. But I just think once his Super Rugby commitments were over, like, why can't he then step in? Apparently, he's had a bit of a say in the lineups, but even then, there's a guy called Lucan Solokai-Lotto that I think he played for Les in Queensland. Joe Schmidt didn't pick him. He's a big body. I think Les would have picked him if Les was coaching. So I think it's put us a little bit behind because Les hasn't been in charge. But, you know, I just think it was just a bit messy the way they did it. Joe Schmidt's a better coach than that record will suggest, but as it is on paper, as you said, it's the worst performance by a Wallaby coach since the game went professional. So it doesn't look good on paper, but behind the scenes there have been some good things happening. But unfortunately, this hasn't translated into wins on the field, and that's what people count.
13: Yeah, well said. It is an interesting time, isn't it? And intriguing circumstances in the Wallabies camp at the moment, and I guess we can just look forward to what's next in a fresh Wallabies lineup with a new coach. Now, sort of on the back end of that, Mick, the crowds and support for the Wallabies during this Let's Go Nations Championship period specifically, as we know, a great period of sport on at the moment. There's heaps going on in all different codes. Are the Wallabies fans still, you know, showing out?
18: Well, it was sold out in Sydney for that first test against Ireland, and it sold out on the morning of the match against France on Saturday night. I know there are still tickets available for the Wallabies game against Italy at HBF Park on Saturday, which I find a bit disappointing, mainly because it's not like we're trying to sell at Optus. HBF Park only holds 18,000 or 20,000 people, I think it is. So I'm a little bit disappointed. I thought the rugby community would have got behind the Wallabies and turned out, and I thought that would have been sold out by now because it is a small ground. So that's, you know, a little bit disappointing. But I think everyone loves a winner. And, you know, while we try to stay upbeat about the Wallabies, it's just people do get a bit disappointed. And you've got some of those on-the-fence kind of supporters that, you know, they're not dyed-in-the-wool Wallabies fans, but they take an interest in the Wallabies. If your team's winning, you think, oh, go along to that. I'll go and have a look. But people are thinking, well, and we're going to go along and watch another team win, which is not great because it's the national side, but I just think that's a bit of an opinion that people have got at the moment. Mm-hmm. And the thing is, too, at least they've got the Super W semi-finals on this weekend between the Western Force women and the New South Wales Waratahs, and they've made that the curtain raiser, which they weren't going to do originally. But even that starts at 2 o'clock, so the test match is at 4 o'clock. I mean, for me, you're going to have a 3.5-hour gap or whatever it might be between the curtain, so what, 4 hours, so what, 2.5 hours between the end of the women and the start of the men. So I don't know why they couldn't start their women at, you know, maybe 3 o'clock, so people,
19: you're not just sitting around in the rain waiting for something to happen. So while it's good they're playing there, I just think it's not really a curtain raiser. It's almost like a morning game and an afternoon game with that four-hour gap in between. But anyway, it's good that they're going to be out there. So I thought that might have given the numbers

0: Be right there, and well said, and hopefully we can get a good crowd to Saturday's match against Italy, and yeah, hopefully the Wallabies can put on a good performance, and yeah, end Joe Schmidt's tenure on a high. Is there any confirmed changes, or do you have any expected changes you think will happen for Saturday?
1: Well, hopefully, I assume, because if Massa had the HIA, normally that's 12-day stand down, so he should be out. So hopefully Panga and Mosa will start. Ben Donaldson, who was unfortunately ruled out with a calf injury for last Saturday night, he hopefully will start. But there's a guy called Bernard Foley, who I think is about 35 or 36 years old. I think he's re-signed for the Waratahs for next year. He's been playing overseas. There's rumours about he's floating around and might be considered, but you know, for me, that's a backward step. When you've got a guy like Ben Donaldson who had a fantastic Super Rugby season, he was unlucky not to start that first game against Ireland when Carter Gordon started and Ben came on off the bench. Then they both were injured for this game, which is why Declan Meredith got elevated. I'm hoping Ben Donaldson will start the game at number 10. For me, he plays better when he does start. He came on against Ireland and he's forced to try and pick up a game that's already underway, whereas if he can start, he can set the tone, he can set the pace of the game. He's steering the ship from the very start, and he plays better when he does start. So I'm hoping that he can get out there on his home deck, in front of his home crowd, and start that game in that number 10 jersey for the Wallabies, which has been a real trouble spot for us for a long time. So I think that's the main one that I see. I don't think there are any other injuries that I can think of at the moment. I think the side gets announced on Thursday, so there may be a few people that pulled up a bit sore after the weekend, but hopefully the side that they ran out, because it is, you know, it's a good side, so hopefully they're all fit and healthy and we can get Donaldson starting at 10 and give the Italians a bit of a shake and get that much needed win.
0: Yeah, let's hope so. And as always, we'll keep you up to date with all the team news and the interviews, the press conferences right here on Perth Sports Leader 91.3. Sport FM, the Wallabies are back in action at HBF Park this Saturday against Italy. Make sure you do your best to go down and get amongst it. And just lastly, before I do let you go, Mick, you mentioned it a little earlier before. Western Forced women in the Super Rugby semi-final against the Waratahs. What do you think? How are our chances?
1: Well, hopefully good. The Western Force women, they made the semi-final last year, so they just missed out on the final, so they would love to win this game and go into the final. So the Fijian Drua play the Queensland Reds in the other semi-final. As you mentioned, the Western Force up against the Waratahs. The Waratahs have lost their last two games, so they got beat by Brisbane or by the Reds last week, and the week before got beat by the Western Force. And when the Western Force beat them, that was a bit of history. That was the first time an Australian team had actually ever beaten the Waratahs in Super W. It's been going 6 years. They were 37 wins, no losses against the other Australian teams. The only team that had beat them had been the Fijian Drua. So their last two games haven't been good. Still a very, very good side. They'll create a lot of trouble for the Western Force. The Western Force will have to be at their best to beat them. But I just think the fact that they've beaten them once, that monkey's off their back. The Waratahs aren't going in thinking they're invincible because they've had two in a row. I'd like to think that the Western Force women can make their way into that final, and then if they come up again, I think the Drua will be too good for the Reds. So I think whoever wins this match between the Waratahs and the Western Force will play the Drua, and it would be fantastic for the Western Force to be that team. They only just went down against the Drua in Fiji, so I think they deserve to be there. But you just got to be careful. The Waratahs, it is a good side, but I think the Western Force is better. They do deserve to win, and I think they should win. I just hope that they do.
0: Let's hope so. Yeah, it should be great scenes on Saturday, HBF Park, and hopefully we can be talking next week as the Western Force are heading into a Super Rugby Women's Grand Final. Hey, Mick, thanks again for your time on the show today. Always appreciate it, and we'll chat again very soon.
1: Yeah, all good, Regan. Always good to talk to you. Go to Western Force and go to the Wallaby.
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0: Jake, welcome to Sport FM. Good to have you on.
1: Hey, Reagan. Thanks for having me on, mate.
0: No, great to have you on the show. What's the day had in store for you so far?
1: Not much today, to be honest. Just had a pretty relaxing day at home. Had the day off work, so didn't do too much. Just kick back and relax, really.
0: Great to hear. Now, what would work usually consist of for you?
1: Well, I actually just started a job at the airport. One of my mates from the footy club, Andre Gallini, got me a job there. But other than that, just work on the shelves of the herdsman, a bit like IGA, at uni as well. So not working too much, but yeah, here and there.
0: Very good. Keeping busy. What are you studying at uni?
1: I'm doing sports science at the moment at UWA. So yeah, that's sort of keeping me busy as well.
0: Very nice. Now, your footy background, Jake, where did it all start for you prior to playing waffle footy? Tell us a bit more about it.
1: So I was actually in the Claremont zone, playing at City Beach, down with some mates from school. And then, yeah, sort of played there through till, I guess, year 12. Came up through the Claremont development programs for 14s, 15s and futures, and then sort of played my footy there, and then got transferred over because I moved house through the zone, the waffle zoning, and then my first year of Colts, got put at East Perth and been there ever since, yeah.
0: Coming to East Perth, every game in the league side this season, a great achievement. Seems you've settled in very nicely to this, you know, very strong Royals lineup. Have you had a chance to reflect on your own season so far as yet?
1: A little bit. I mean, yeah, like, it's sort of a privilege every week to be going out with some of the boys that I'm playing with. You know, it's such a strong squad, filled with a bunch of big names. So, yeah, every week I'm privileged to go out there and play league footy for East Perth. But I guess I haven't really had the time. I've sort of been invested in trying to perform week in, week out, do my role. I haven't really sat back and sort of reflected on the year so far. I guess that's probably something that I'll look at doing towards the end of the year. But, nah, sort of in-season moment at the moment, so I haven't really had a big conversation about my performances this year.
0: Let's say before the season kicked off, Jake, did you make any goals or have any ambitions to start the season 2026 for the Royals? Have you ticked off any of those yet, if you made any?
1: Yeah, I mean, to be honest, you know, not trying to be weird or anything, but I didn't really expect to, you know, play as many games as I sort of played this year for the league team. You know, I sort of held like a high regard for the squad and especially the back six or seven that get picked each week. So didn't really know where I fit in there and didn't know how many games I played, but I sort of set a goal to, you know, try push for selection most weeks. And yeah, I think I've ticked that box so far this year, but yeah, didn't really have too many goals. Just wanted to, you know, at least improve my game, make sure I'm improving each week and sort of asking guidance off some of the older guys. You know, there's, especially in my position in the back line, there's so many experienced guys that have either played, you know, AFL level or 100-plus waffle league games. So, yeah, I'm sort of trying to just get better each week by, you know, learning off them.
0: Yeah, really well put. A couple of great leaders, especially in the back line there for the Royals. Can you name some of those guys, Jake, and how they've sort of enhanced your development as such to have such a great start to the season so far? And I suppose your coach has a big hand to put in that as well.
1: Yeah, 100%. Both Ross and Michael Gladwell, the backs coach, they've been huge for me this year, just giving me guidance and clarity on my role and what they want from me each week. But more so with players like Harrison McCready, Luke Foley, you know, those two that have played AFL level, like just to sort of pick their brains and you know, see what they're thinking during the game and how it's just habit for them. Like, it's really special to see, you know, and them trying to help me out each week. Like, yeah, it's great to have them on board, you know, especially for someone like me who probably wants to intercept a bit more, and having them to just telling me what to do, like, during the game, helped so much. You know, them two, they've definitely sort of mentored me a lot this year. And also, like, Stan Wright, Kai Wilcox, Riley Saunders and Corey Watts, like, these boys, they've been huge for me, and they've and I put them in such a high regard of really quality league players, and especially backmen as well. And, you know, to be surrounded by them, they just basically paved the way for me. So, yeah, they've really tried to, you know, make me a better player and a better person as well, which is the ultimate goal.
0: Yeah, that's great to hear, isn't it? And, yeah, it seems as though the Royals are a pretty nice place to be at the moment. But, unfortunately, we do have to get to the game from over the weekend, Jake. Obviously not the result you were hoping for against Swan Districts away from home. How do you think the review will go at training tonight?
1: Obviously not what we wanted. Going into the game, we knew... you know, a lot of things about how they played, how we wanted to play, and probably didn't execute it the way that we, you know, would have liked. But yeah, tonight will definitely be, you know, get a bit of a grilling tonight and then get stuck into business straight away. You know, we got the bye this week, probably, which isn't ideal after a performance like that. You probably want to make up for yourself and get a win on the board. But yeah, we can't do that. So sort of, big week on the track this week because we haven't got the game, so we'll be getting some big numbers in, and I'm sure they'll be smashing us tonight at training, which, you know, I'm looking forward to, so, yeah.
0: Now, it's also unfortunate that you guys have, you know, been pretty injury-riddled this season across the park, especially to some of your more experienced guys. But I guess, Jake, if we look on the bright side to that, if there is any, it gives opportunity for those to step up. Has there been anyone in particular who you think has taken a real leap this year?
1: I'd say a lot of the boys, like, I guess one thing in our squad is, sure, like, we're very injury prone and we're missing some very key players, but I'd like to think that we also, you know, really think that we've got a benefit of having such a deep squad or such a valuable squad where, you know, we think that there's a lot of guys that can play waffle footy and can, you know, fit straight in. So there's a few boys this year who have started to make their debuts this year. Cade's great. I played a lot of reserves footy with him last year. I think he's been amazing. Same as Pizzolante as well. Those two have started playing some really good footy. And then some of the younger guys as well, like Will Cass, Tyler Lindbergh, them coming through as well, that they've been playing some really good footy. Like Tyler Lindbergh was the Bricks player of the round last week. You know, he's been in some good form as well. A lot of players that are coming through are really playing their roles, and I think there's a lot of positives as well.
0: Yeah, great signs, isn't it? Some of the young crop coming through as well as the experienced players certainly playing their part where they can this season, Jake. And, well, we can't go off last game, but without talking about a little tick in the goals column for you, for yourself, mate, how was that?
1: I think it took me a while to kick my first goal on Colt, so I'm glad I got one out of the way early for league. That was good. I thought it probably carried on a bit too much and thought it was a bit bigger than what it was. Probably not ideal to kick it in a losing game, but it was good to get one on the board. I thought I'd stuff one up on the kick before kicking it to Sammy, and then he just gave me the hands back, and, yeah, thank God it went through.
0: 6 points to 6 points, and, well, you got that monkey off the back, at least, kicking the first goal of the year. It's great to see, mate. Hey, just one last one quickly before I do let you go in terms of, we've spoken about the in terms of mentors at the Royals at the moment, but do you watch a lot of AFL footy and take notes from any of the players that are playing, you know, on the biggest of stages?
1: 100%. I guess playing a bit more high-level footy this year, you sort of start to gain respect for a lot of players who are playing at the highest level and how they can do it each week and how they can consistently perform. Always sort of look at players similar to me, or maybe not similar to me, but players who I want to play like. And you see people like Cal Wilkie each week just dominate, Sam Taylor, all the key intercept defenders, like, seeing all those boys go about it and paying a lot more attention to detail of maybe the smaller things that I didn't pay attention to, you know, a few years back. Yeah, it's sort of crazy to see how they go about it. And, yeah, like, even with some of the guys who have been on AFL lists that I'm teammates with right now, some of the stuff that they speak about with some of the guys that mentored them, yeah, it's just, it's a whole different sport. Mm. Yeah, it's crazy.
0: Yeah, certainly is. And, well, it sounds like you're doing all the right things at the moment to go above and beyond, and hopefully great things to come in your football career. Jake, I look forward to watching on from afar. Pleasure chatting with you today, mate. Thanks for taking the time on the show, and best of luck for the rest of the season.
1: Thanks, Regan. Thanks for having me, mate.
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0: Oh, yes, time to get the latest out of the Subiaco Lions camp. And with me down the line to do just that is Subiaco young gun, Campbell Henderson is with me. Hello, Hendo.
1: Hello, Reed.
0: Great to have you on the show for a chat, mate. How'd you spend the break? Was it nice to get a chance to freshen up?
1: Yeah, absolutely, bro. It's always nice to get a bit of time away just to refresh mentally before you hit the last block pretty hard.
0: Great to hear. Now, what have you made of your season so far back in the league side these past few weeks, which must be pretty rewarding for you?
1: Yeah, absolutely. It was a bit of a grind early there for me. I was just trying to find some form and put some pressure on selection, and then a couple of unfortunate injuries for some boys, but gave me an opportunity there. And yeah, it's always nice to get a kick in the league team, bro.
0: So what have the chats been like with others around the group, coaching staff, Scully in particular? Was there something you needed to work on to get your spot in the league side?
1: Yeah, just my contest. So we're a really big team on just being competitive, and when you're out of position, just being really able to compete. And I think that's what I can offer ahead of the ball, and kicking goals always helps, but it's what you can do without the ball and in the contest when you're up against it, just not being outmarked and always being in the fight.
0: Do you think there's an area in your game that you feel most improved in over, say, the last 12 months or from last season heading into this year too? Anything you feel like you've really improved on?
1: Yeah, definitely. I think my contest has gone to a new level. My contested marking, always something to work on. Our aerial power at training, Jordan Lockyer normally takes that pre-training, and that's been a big drive for the key forwards and the key backs, just going against each other at training, just really honing in your aerial craft and getting after it.
0: Very good. Now, would you say that's one of your biggest assets as a footballer, Hendo? I know you're a pretty versatile player, so would you say just being able to be thrown wherever come the day of the game, and you know, being able to give that contest wherever you put is a real strength of yours?
1: Yeah, and that's always handy. I did spend some time down back a few weeks ago in the twos, and then always spinning through the ruck where I'm needed. But yeah, it definitely helps, just Scully speaks about just adding a string to your bow, and being able to go anywhere is a really good attribute to have as a footballer. So yeah, I'm always happy to get down anywhere where a key forward or a key back ruck is needed. So yeah.
0: Now, at the start of the season, did you set yourself any goals for the year? Anything you've been working towards, or maybe anything you've ticked off already for 2026 for yourself?
1: Yeah, we did have a couple of goals. I'm very fortunate to play with two of my brothers at the club, which is pretty cool. But we're still yet to get a game together in the first. But just trying to get as many games together as we can. So Lockie and I have been playing in the ones the past couple of weeks, which is really cool. But Finn's fighting hard, which will be his opportunity, will come soon, I'm sure. But yeah, definitely that was the goal, just to try and get as much league footy in together and personally as well. So definitely building into it, but it's a big six league block for us as well, so hopefully I can get some more games.
0: Very good. And yeah, it's so great to hear, isn't it? And you know these two. I had the Sprigg brothers on before, and they finally got to play their first game together last week. So what's that like? As he also, you know, helped you and gives you some pointers along the way as well. I'm sure a few jabs here and there too. But I'm sure it must be great running out there with at least one of your brothers.
1: Yeah, it is pretty cool. Sundays are normally spent in front of the TV, debriefing the game, watching some huddle together, and no one holds back, which is handy. You always need that. Someone in your corner is going to give you the honest truth, and your brother definitely never holds back, I'll tell you that. But it's great. Like, the chemistry on field, the way you can connect with your brother is pretty special. So yeah, it's wicked, bro.
0: Very good. What about the team as a whole, mate? How are you sitting at this point of the season? Round 14 just gone. You guys had the week off. We'll chat about the game with West Perth in just a moment. But how's the team feeling at this point in the season?
1: There's definitely a big belief amongst the group, I think. I think we're in a decent spot. I know the competition is very close at the moment, and every game feels like it's on a knife edge, and West Perth are definitely not one to be taken lightly, especially this deep in the season. But yeah, we're definitely believing, and we know how important every win is, so we're just trying to attack each session on the track and each Saturday as it comes, and just sort of put our best foot forward and build hopefully into a big back end of the season.
0: I like the mix you guys are going with at the moment. Young talent, experienced players sprinkled in there as well. Has there anyone who's had a real big influence in your development this season?
1: It's hard to go past the key forwards. Stocks coming back is always going to give you a big hand on the track. And then you got the likes of Jack Mayo down there, Petrocelli, Borchette, who are really, really crafty forwards. Petch brings a lot of experience back from the Eagles in his time. But the best thing is they're all really good blokes and they're easy to talk to and they really care for you and they really want to help you get better. So that's probably the best part.
0: And, well, before we get to the game, how about away from footy, Hendo? What does life look like for you?
1: Yeah, just a bit of work. Still at uni studying surveying, which is definitely helps when you're sort of playing footy. It's a little less taxing on the body. You get a few free days, get into the gym and stuff. But, I'm just cruising at the moment, just sort of trying to stay fresh for footy and give it my best crack, really.
0: Should be a good game this weekend against the Falcons. How are you feeling heading into it?
1: Yeah, just preparing, I think, for the contest again. Like I said, West Perth, it's a big game. No matter where they are on the ladder, I think every game's really important, and this one sets us up for this final six-week block. So ticking this one off would be really nice, but we know there's plenty of work to do. So we'll get after the contest, and we'll get after it. Working on our inside 50s and our connection ahead of the ball is probably the biggest point, and then we'll go from there.
0: Subiaco West Perth at Sullivan Logistics Stadium, 2:30 on Saturday. Looking forward to it. Hey, Hendo, pleasure chatting to you today, mate. Great to catch up and best of luck for the weekend.
1: Thanks, Rick. Thanks for having me.
2: Hi, I'm Ollie Cullen from the Western Force for RAD. In football, there's simply no room for excuses. If I mess up during a game, then I have to cop it. But off the field, some people think excuses are okay, especially when they get caught speeding. Excuses like, I'm late for training, or I'm going to rush home because the ice is going to melt. There's no room for excuses in football, and definitely no room for excuses on the road.
3: RAD, RAD.org.au.
4: Hi, this is Glenn Boss for RAD, recording artists, actors and athletes against drink driving. 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You lose all these things when you've been drinking. So if you and your mates are planning to have a few drinks at the track, make sure no one goes for the keys, arrange a designated driver who won't drink or share a cab. You'll make the road safer for all of us.
3: RAD, recording artists, actors and athletes against dumb driving.
5: It is that time of week once again. We love this time of week and we love this time of year because we are not far away from finals basketball. Just 2 weeks remaining in the regular season of the NBL One West competition, and it is time for the Hoop Hour for us to talk about it. Jordan Scudetta is my name. Great to have you with us wherever it is you are listening. Great to have this great man as well. Every single week he is so dependable for us and brings the best news and views in the game, and that is Chris Pike. Pikey, welcome as always.
6: Yes, good to be back, Jordan. And you're right, only 2 weeks now to go into a finals, and you know, we've still got neither of the top eights are set, and neither of the top fours are set, and neither of the top two spots set. So we've got plenty to work out over the last 2 weeks, and yeah, very much looking forward to it. And talking about reliable, I wish some of the players actually turned up on some of these games you try to build up sometimes too, which can be a little bit frustrating.
5: Yeah, we'll have to get to that because that was I couldn't believe it when I saw that box score that we had had one fall through for us that we'd built up. But we'll get to that in a minute because we need to get to this man. Three-time SBL and NBL One West Championship winning coach and all-round great guy, Matt Parsons. Parso, great to have you as always.
7: Not as reliable as Pikey, though, boys, but thank you for having me on this Tuesday evening. It's fantastic to be here.
5: It's always great to have you. And yeah, no, none of us are as reliable as Chris Pike. That is set in stone, that's for sure. No, I don't think we can rely on anyone to win either at the moment. Like we thought there would be some foregone conclusions. There were some real curveballs thrown into the finals races and the top four races on the weekend. It was quite something to behold. We may as well start with the women's because the one team that did sort of do what they had to do and kept their winning ways going is the Rockingham Flames, and all of their best were at their best, Pikey, to get them back into second spot.
6: Yeah, and they had to work really hard, especially on Thursday night against Perry Lakes. So, you know, Perry Lakes without Bridget Redstad still, so Tage Morrell had a big, big advantage inside, and she played well. And then they lost Mila Woskowicz early in the game as well. So two of their starting five players. But Perry Lakes made them earn it. But no, Rockingham got their job done there. And Sarah Puckett was great in the second half. And Tage was, you know, dominant as you would expect with her size advantage in that game. And then they welcomed back Amy Atwell for Saturday night and get the job done against the Wolves. But, you know, they didn't have it all their own way there either. And Joondalup, you know, gave it a real shot. I think they outscored them 40-27 in the second half and had a shot. But no, two wins for the Flames, and yeah, it steadies them. They move back into second as well, with East Perth losing on Saturday night too. So yeah, important couple of games for them. They celebrated Paris Duffield's 200th game on the Thursday night with a win too. So congratulations to her, as we talked about last week, and I think she hit three threes in that game, just as she usually does. So, yeah, congratulations to her, and yeah, they're back in second, and it's probably going to be tough now for East Perth to knock them out, especially with a game against Coburn to come.
5: Yeah, and having a game in hand as well, Rockingham. That's obviously big for them. They've got the extra game, and East Perth.
6: Only one game remaining in
5: their season. You know, so they'd have to win and rely on Rockingham losing both games for them to get back up into second. So that means that you know, we haven't got it in the rundown, but that loss on Saturday night's big for them. You know, losing to the eighth place Perth Redbacks, who've done a good job. You know, that's a win they needed to get, getting themselves a step closer to securing a final spot over one of the top two teams at the time, and a team that's pretty well entrenched in the top four. So, yeah, that's a huge loss for East Perth, and a huge win for the Redbacks too. So yeah, and as you said, it opens the door for the Flames, and you know, it can be like at the Hothouse. I mean, you know, that win almost, you know, might almost secure, you know, a doubleheader at the Hothouse of qualifying finals on opening weekend. You know, so that's a huge advantage for the Flames and the way they play. So yeah, massive for them. The Cougars, Matty, continued their winning ways as well. They were made to really work for it by the Slammers on Friday. But yeah, huge performance. You know, a triple double from Danny Raber and 30 points from Jesse Edwards. They managed to just pull away in the second half and get the job done against the Slammers.
7: Yeah, no, 100%. And that's probably one of those games where you kind of go into it and you think, you know, it's top v bottom, and you're probably thinking the result's going to be that way. And albeit the scoreline suggests that at the end, it certainly wasn't that way at quarter time. And no doubt, old Russ would have been a little bit nervous going into that second quarter, but his troops turned it around.
6: Even at three quarter time, I think it was only a 3-point game at three quarter time.
5: Yeah.
7: No, you're
5: right. It was one possession game at three quarter time. Yeah.
7: Yeah, it was, and that last quarter was just unbelievable. You know, 39 points, and they just got whatever shot they wanted. Really, basically, barely missed a shot for the whole quarter, and just put that game to bed. You know, nice and easy. And it just shows how quickly these really good teams can put a game away. So, but some outstanding performances, lads. We saw the year's probably the biggest triple double of the year, I reckon, in this one with Daniel Raber going for 17, 16, and 12, which is just phenomenal. And to throw an extra one in there, she also had five steals. So, you know, you don't see that stat line too often in our competition. But Jesse Edwards continues to do what she does, and that's fine high quality shots close to the hoop. And yeah, Sarah Walker has become that 3-point gunner. She went for 17 attempts in this game, which is just outstanding and unheard of at the same time, making seven, which is pretty good and very important for this for the Coburn team. And I tell you what, if she gets on the big stage and goes 11 of 17, you know, they're not losing any games to any team. So yeah, they are a well-rounded unit, and you know, I thought the Slammers did a really good job just to stay competitive for as long as they did, and you know, class prevailed in the end. But yeah, great job Slammers, and yeah, even better job Coburn.
5: Sierra Walker, 7 of 17 from beyond the three-point line. The Southwest Slammers, 6 of 18. So that sort of says a little bit about how many shots she was willing and able to take on the night. Yeah, she was outstanding. And yeah, Jesse Edwards, I mean, one rebound away from a 30-point double-double is an outstanding performance on 12 for 16 shooting. And that just shows the different threats that they have, you know, given that they still don't have Darcy Garbin in that lineup. They don't have Jill Williams in that lineup. You know, it's yeah, they were challenged for three quarters. The Slammers did really well, but yeah, 39 points in the last. Not many teams are going to withstand a barrage like that, let alone the team that has lost 9 in a row since we said they were a chance to make finals. So, sorry, Southwest people, you can blame me for that one. I always like to see, you know, teams do get up for milestone games, and I guess this game on Saturday, Willerton and Warwick, was one of those that proves that slumps don't go forever. You know, that they, you know, these losing streaks do tend to come to an end. It's not always doom and gloom. And, you know, Warwick looked just a little bit off. They looked just a few percent off here and there, Pikey, on the night. And, you know, Willerton were on, and they get the job done despite a late scare in Emma Gandini's 250th.
6: Absolutely didn't see it coming. I mean, Willerton's been, you know, really, really struggling. Lost 11 in a row coming into the game, including the night before. And, you know, they got destroyed by Mandra. I think it was, 48 points the night before. So
5: yeah.
6: You couldn't see it coming, but, you know, sometimes these things just play out like that. I mean, a little bit of an extra boost to be motivated by someone like Gandini for her 250th game. And, you know, I think she'll go down as probably the best ever defender in the women's competition, you know, by the time she finishes up playing. And she's won the three championships, so she's done it all. And even better, she's now playing professionally, you know, in Europe. And now coming back here is her off season, so you know that's something that she never even would have thought was possible, probably only 3 years ago. So, yeah, she's put together a great career, and I'm happy for her that her team found a way to live for her. But, gee, it's a tough one for Warwick. That you would have expected them to win this even without Emma Clark still, and you know it really does open up that
5: pool. Jada Clark, yeah.
6: Jada Clark, sorry, yes, Emma's her sister at Perry Lakes.
5: Yep, yep.
6: But no, so, yeah, it really opens up that fourth spot as well and keeps it open for Mandra. So, yeah, it's a big loss for Warwick as well.
5: Absolutely it is, and I didn't think that we would have been saying that about the Warwick Senators at the halfway point of the season, that, oh, they might struggle to hold on to a top four spot, but things just not quite clicking for them. And an interesting thing we noted on the night, I don't know if you were watching this game, Pikey, but I was in the commentary box with Blake Sadarev, and he actually noted that Chloe Forster took a tech foul during the third quarter and then wasn't seen for the rest of the night, not even on the bench for the rest of the night. She was just there didn't seem to be an injury issue. There didn't seem to be, and I could be wrong on that, but what he noticed was that Chloe Forster wasn't even on the bench. And as far as we knew, there wasn't any injury issues. So no, it wasn't ejected. It was her first tech, and it was only her third personal foul. So yeah, it was just a very odd situation. Well, I know there definitely wasn't an ejection. So yeah, it was a really odd sort of situation. We weren't really sure what was going on there. So hopefully nothing, you know, that she hasn't picked up some sort of injury or something like that, or nothing untoward. But yeah, it was just something to note, I guess, in that game. So obviously not all is I guess, you know, rosy at the Senators at the moment for whatever reason. Place Maddie where it is rosy. I mean, not because of the flora that's out there, but it's out in the goldfields. And it shows what a difference, you know, having one player can make to the balance of your lineup, especially when that player is MVP caliber like Sierra Moore. And she comes back into the lineup, and the Giants get the win and lock in their playoff spot. It wasn't necessarily Sierra Moore's huge performance, which she did have a big one, but Delaney Byrne as well, like 40-point double-double, an unbelievable night for the goldfields.
7: The MVP is back, lads. She, you know, she has and makes such a difference to this team. And, you know, this is a big win. You know, Perry Lakes were reeling from the night before's loss, which was almost a gettable game for them. But to turn it around and then head up to the goldfields the next night. And, you know, they probably expected to probably give this one a little bit more of a nudge than they did. And then to find Sierra Moore was playing to start, added insult to injury, just that little bit more. But the thing, like, I really like about this Goldfields lineup, obviously, you know, they've got a really reduced rotation. You know, they're playing the teams, but now that their players are coming back, there's kind of this expanded opportunity. But the silver lining in Sierra Moore's injury has been Delaney Byrne. She's just gone to a whole new level. She's found her rhythm. She then became, for the last 3-4 weeks, she's kind of been, you know, the go-to player with all the usage going through her hands, and that's obviously just unlocked a few things, because she's now just become an absolute weapon in the competition. I know she was playing second fiddle before, but, you know, Sierra Moore now has to do that a little bit. But if you've got MVP caliber player like Sierra Moore playing second fiddle, you know you're going to win more games than you lose. So the balance is right. Yeah, bit of a disappointing result for Perry Lakes, but yeah, Goldfields are now back to consolidate their position, certainly in the top six. And, you know, I think on their night with those two superstars, they can knock some teams off come finals time. So it's a bit of a watch this space.
6: Has to be the best front court pairing in the league, doesn't it? Those two?
7: Yeah, I think so. Yeah, and I think it's just a strong, really strong team. They can go inside, they can go outside. You know, Sierra Moore's probably the one that doesn't shoot, so they kind of got that little inside-outside combo between the two of them. But I'm excited. I enjoy watching them play, actually. I think they play a really up-tempo sort of style that's suited to this competition. And, subject to having to do all the travel that they do, fresh legs come finals is going to do some damage.
5: Absolutely it is. And, as you said, that one person can change sort of how others are able to get into a game. Huge for the Goldfields, because I was a little concerned. I don't know about you guys, but I was a little bit concerned that if this Sierra Moore injury dragged on, that all of that great start that they had to this season, all the good feeling they'd built up around it, may end up coming to nothing because they'd miss finals. Because things fell apart. And so I'm glad for their sake that wasn't the case, that they've been able to course correct. And with Sierra Moore in the lineup, and look out in the finals, they've shown that they can beat some high quality sides. So they're definitely there now for the first time, which is fantastic.
6: And they could get a home finals which will be a tough trip for anybody.
5: Absolutely, it would be. That'd be a terrible trip to make first up. I just made sure I looked it up, gents, the Chloe Forster thing. No, definitely the only technical that she drew, that she was charged with in the game, and then was substituted out and then didn't come back into the game. So, and wasn't on the bench the rest of the time. So I just thought I'd make sure that it wasn't a double technical. Yep, no, it wasn't. Yep. It was only that one. So, really interesting moment there. What else was really interesting was that we built up and hyped up Johnny Knuckles' return game against the Bucks twice this season.
6: Yes.
5: And neither time did it come off, Pikey. No show for Johnny Knuckle as the Bucks solidify top spot. They take advantage of the fact that the Flames had a slip on Thursday night, and they've now claimed top spot and will be pretty hard to knock off.
6: Yeah, very frustrating, I think, for everybody, especially the Bucks. I think everyone at the Bucks was looking forward to playing against Johnny twice. Obviously, he was there in Geraldton for that first game, but it wasn't cleared yet to play. And, he wasn't even there on the bench on Saturday night. So, clearly, he picked something up on Friday night, because he only played – he didn't come back on the court after quarter time in that game on Friday night
5: And he didn't start either.
6: No, he didn't. So he played
5: in that game, yeah.
6: So he played in Cairns on Tuesday night for the Indigenous All-Stars team, and he played pretty well, but he must have picked up something when he was up there, so he only played a few minutes on Friday night, didn't get through, didn't come back on after quarter time, and clearly wasn't right to even play on Saturday, which was frustrating for everybody, because I had a great chat with Verl Williams about playing against him, and we pumped that up, and Verl was very excited about playing against him. But hopefully we see it during the finals. There's a good chance these two teams might meet during the finals, and we'll finally see it. But gee, give credit to the Cougars. Without Johnny, they were the better team for three quarters against the Bucks. But Geraldton are just one of those teams. You would know from coaching against them, Paso. You just can't put them away. They can just win games from any position. They just find ways to win. And again, they dominated the fourth quarter of this game. And they're just a remarkable team, because they just find ways to win. They're just so competitive. I don't know what else to say, except that I just marvel at them for the way that they just can find ways to win games like this, where they probably don't deserve to win, and get outplayed for three quarters and then come back and win. And, Verl was great. He would have enjoyed that matchup with Rowan McKenzie, who we will speak to soon, which we haven't mentioned yet. Mm-hmm. So looking forward to conversation. And he might be able to shed some light on what's going on with Johnny. And then, for the Bucks to back up like they did and dominate the Senators on Sunday and now sit in top spot, and they'll be very tough to knock off that top spot, and a home final up in Geraldton. Good luck stopping them from getting to another grand final.
5: Willerton says, hey, we've done it before, though. they'll look back at 2024 and go, hey, it's not impossible, but yeah, you're right. It's tough to see at the moment how the Bucks are going to be knocked out of top spot. They host the East Perth Eagles this week, and then when they're down here, they take on Warwick, and I can't remember who they've got on the Friday night. Sorry, Perry Lakes. And no, that's it. It's just Perry Lakes Hawks.
6: What's your take on Johnny now not getting to play against his old team until potentially now the finals?
7: Yeah, it's pretty disappointing, to be honest. For Johnny particularly, who would have built this game up in his head, and would have been really looking forward to playing against his old team, and just the romance of him suiting up against the Geraldton Buccaneers would have been outstanding, and so much fanfare around the first matchup, which didn't happen, and then obviously now the second one. But look, I'm not sure to be honest with you, what's happened. I think you're right with him picking something up when he was away for the Indigenous All-Stars. You know, obviously, he's a competitor and wants to play. There must be something seriously wrong there. But hopefully a pretty quick bounce back for him, and he's back in the lineup this weekend. But, boys, just to echo what you both said about the Bucks, they're just a phenomenal basketball club. And I think a lot's to be said around cohesion. And I mean, you've had a coach there now for 7 or 8 years, if not more, who runs his system, knows his stuff, he recruits to the system. He doesn't go and just recruit players because they're available. He makes sure that they're the right fit, they bring the right attributes, their shooting percentages, kind of mirror what they're trying to look for. He does a lot of research, and it's not just Dale itself. It's Andrew Horseman in the background. It's Matty Wunderberg, who's very, very hands-on when it comes to recruiting. Like, they're a bit of a team effort in everything they do, and off court certainly flows onto court, and I really admire what they do. I love watching them play. They are just system based, and the reason they win so many big games, boys, is because they maintain scoreboard pressure. So when things aren't going their way and momentum seems to be with the opposition, they just go back to their system, and in that system they'll find a score or a wrinkle or a slip action out of the little double screen away that they run, which just provides them with an easy bucket. They all kind of on the same page. They all know where to go on the floor. And it's hard when you're, on fire as an offensive team and you maybe fit two or three threes, but down the other end, they've still made six or 8 points purely just on system. It's a little bit hard to kind of get that little edge on them and try and gap them where you can. And then they have the ability to go on those runs as well. They've got the players like Walker, Devondrick, who can just go on and knock two or three threes down in a row. And even Norman off the bench, Matthew Norman's a pretty good three-point shooter too. And Cooper Creek, we've seen hit big shots after big shots. So.
6: And he stepped in to start on Sunday without Devondrick and has, I think, 5 threes in the first half.
7: Yeah, they just have depth and readiness. And that's the system. It's not necessarily the play. I don't know if you guys really watch the AFL much, but back in the day, in the late 2010s, when Richmond was such a strong team, they used to have these system players that could come in and out of the team from the VFL and have the same impact. And I think that's what they have here. They're just smart. They've been really, really smartly managed for a long time, and that's why they've had sustained success. And no doubt they are the mirror that everyone wants to try and follow as they're trying to build programs and culture.
5: Yeah, it's interesting that you mentioned that, those system players. Before we had our Sport FM broadcast on Friday, I had a really lengthy impromptu chat with Vlad Alava as his team was warming up and we were down in Mandurah. And he kind of mentioned the same thing, because we were talking about, players that are and aren't available and how that, messes with your lineup and that sort of thing, because we know there's been a bit of turnover with the Magic based on player availability and injuries and that sort of thing. And he did kind of mention that, the silver lining of players, maybe not being available the whole time is that you do get a chance to run your younger players through the lineup, and then they become those players that you talk about, the plug and play kind of players that, if you're preaching system and you're preaching, we play a certain way and this is what we do, everyone knows that, okay, if I'm jumping out on the floor to play the four spot, I know what I need to do. If I'm jumping out to play the two spot, I know what I need to do. Everyone's pulling in the same direction. It's an underrated thing, and obviously the Bucks have that absolutely down pat at the moment, and it's the envy of the competition. The way they're playing is quite incredible, and that's the reason that they're probably going to finish top, and they'll have a home final. It might even, at this stage, if things stay the way they are, it's going to be against Coburn. So that would be quite remarkable. First versus fourth on the opening weekend of the finals would be Geraldton versus Coburn. So if that happens, that would be fantastic. But it's a shame we haven't been able to see Johnny against the Bucks until now, or yet we haven't seen it yet. And if it's not first versus fourth, I mean, the other option is that it's grand final night. So that would be quite something.
6: I spoke to Burl about that last week. He was very excited about that prospect. No disrespect to, Rockingham or Joondalup, who are trying to be there, but he would be very excited by that prospect. He would love to go on that stage and be one-on-one against Johnny. So I hope we get to see it.
5: I can only imagine. Another team that's looking to be there, and another team you wouldn't want to play come finals, is one that's heating up right now, the Perry Lakes Hawks in the men's competition. So they go out on Thursday and put up 110 points on the Flames and get the job done.
6: Hold Rockingham to 88.
5: Yeah, which is unheard of. They're averaging 20 more points than that. They're averaging 108.5, I think, on the season. Yep. which is quite incredible. You know, and you look at it and you go, okay, Jack Browder 34-13, Cam Hoefner 31-12, that makes sense. Then they go out to the Goldfields. Cam Hoefner doesn't play, and they still put up 100-plus points on the Goldfields Giants and get a big win on the back of Jack Browder and Isaiah Moses. They're a frightening prospect come finals time, aren't they, Pikey?
6: They are. I love Jack Browder. I mean, we spoke to him earlier, and he's got a great story to tell. And, you know, he wasn't expecting to be playing at this level yet. And he has to be in the all-first team right now. We were kind of – we had him in the mix when we did our mid-season selections, but he has to be. I mean, he's the leading scorer in the league, I think, still, and a monster weekend in two big wins that guarantees them finals, but, you know, makes them a real threat. And if they get a home final, and hopefully they can figure out a way to – have the show court ready at Bendad again for that in time. But yeah, I mean, he's just an incredible scorer. He just plays with such confidence. We saw it on the very first night when he hit the game winner against East Perth, and he just continues to fire. And I know he would have been pumped for that matchup with Rockingham on the Thursday, going against NBL players who he loves to test himself against. And yeah, he had an incredible weekend. What's that, 60 points across the weekend, but he rebounds as well. I mean, he's a three man, but he puts up numbers like a four or a five man. So he's playing incredibly. Isaiah Moses, now that he's back, they're a different team with him as their point guard. And like you said, to still go to Kalgoorlie and get a win without Hoefner as well. Your man Max Bucknell had a big night too. So yeah, they've got some good depth.
5: He's top 10 in the league in rebounding as well. Mm. You know, so you did mention that. He averages almost 9 rebounds a game. He's also 3 assists a game. And then Isaiah Moses, is the guy who's racking up assists. I think he's top 5 in the league in assists as well. You know, it's quite extraordinary that they've got this together. And yeah, it's frightening they've got the two highest scorers in the competition. That was the other part. It's Browder and Hoefner. Mm. Each of them more than 28 points per game average, which is amazing stuff. And you know, when you think about it that way, it's crazy that they're in seventh position and haven't been able to win more games. And you know, they tighten up the defensive end and hold one of the best teams in the league, or the best team in the league at that point, to 88 points and 20 below their usual output. That means that they're doing something right defensively as well. And you know, they put all those things together. That's a potent mix come finals. We've given East Perth a bit of a bad rap at times, Matty, because they've been a frustrating team to watch. We have to give them their flowers for this weekend, because they came up big in two games that were real swing games for them. You know, they lose these and they probably drop out of the top eight against teams that are battling for those spots with them. They grind out a tight one against Lakeside on Thursday, and then they travel to Belmont on Saturday and do the job and put up 108 points at the same time against Perth. It's a good weekend for East Perth.
7: Yeah, look, it was, and I think they won ugly on the Thursday night against Lakeside as well. It wasn't a pretty game by any means. They were negative 25.
6: I'm not sure how pretty it was to listen to either, Paso.
7: No, it wasn't. thank you for that little stab, Pike. I appreciate it. I enjoyed myself. I thought it was a decent enough game to get some good little quips out. But no, look, it was a really tough watch. You know, I thought Lakeside played with great intensity and probably deserved the win in the end. And you know, I was really frustrated as well, even from the sidelines watching East Perth in that first game, because I thought they just went slow when they should have gone fast, and went fast when they should have gone slow, and they weren't really able to find any momentum or rhythm or I don't know. It's such a weird sort of thing to put your finger on. I thought Aquera was really important early, but then sat for long periods. And Kai? I'm going to get this name wrong.
5: Kai Kabugwa.
7: He was phenomenal. His intensity, 94 feet. He's you know, putting a hand in. He's trying to disrupt the offense. You know, the whole way down the floor. He's just constant pressure acts. And I think he really was the reason they changed the game. But the Sean Parsons, 6 points at halftime, finishes the game with 23. He kind of single-handedly, you know, took the game by the scruff of the neck and kind of just outscored Lakeside in that third quarter on his own. And that was really the difference in the end. And Lakeside had some chances and made a big run back at it and almost got it. But, yeah, just couldn't put the ball in the net. And for that team that I watched on Thursday to then back up on the Saturday night and then, you know, put on 108 points is just, yeah, I actually couldn't believe it. They were so clunky one night and, you know, so fluent the next. And when you look at the scores in this one, at Jonah Antonio, who, you know, just didn't get the volume on the Thursday, gets, you know, 20 field goal attempts, and this one with 16 of them being three-pointers, I thought, is exactly what he should be doing. That's what you're bringing in a player like him to do. Lat Mayen goes 20 and 10. He was missing wide open layups on the Thursday and then comes out and has, you know, immediate impact and goes 3 from 6 from the three-point line. But most importantly, was just active on the boards and keeping that ball moving. Deshaun Parsons is, you know, he's class player. We know that. We saw what he did, you know, at Goldfields last year. He's now just starting to get into his rhythm. And David Aquera. And the thing for mine, lads, is I remember this team last year, and it's around this time that they start building a little bit of momentum, and they have the ability with this lineup, and certainly with the depth and experience in this lineup, to actually cause some problems. And that's probably now well, the watch this see because
6: they beat Joondalup in the finals at Joondalup.
7: Yeah, that's right. And they're capable of doing, you know, similar things here, and they're going to need to if they want to make a run at it. But on paper, fantastic. On the floor, a little bit clunky at times. You know, doesn't matter whether you finish first or eighth. If you make the playoffs and, you know, go on a 4-game winning streak, you're going to lift the trophy at the end of it. So I guess that's what they're banking on, and they've certainly got some talent on that roster.
5: Just they beat the Bucks at Active West Stadium last year too.
6: They did. Just very quickly, because I know we've got to get to Rowan McKenzie, but the good and bad news for the Eagles. So the chemistry between their big four, so like you said, Paso, Jonah Antonio, Lat Mayen, Deshaun Parsons, David Aquera, just hasn't been there. But they finally started to look a cohesive unit at the offensive end on Saturday night. That's the good news. The bad news is Jonah's now heading off to the Commonwealth Games. So just as they figure things out, they lose him. So that's the frustrating part. So, yeah, just as things start to come together again, suddenly they lose a guy who's now playing with his most confidence that he's found all season.
5: And the hard part for them too, yeah.
7: Does he return back for finals, Pikey? Do you know? It's only 2 weeks for the comm?
6: No, he will. Yep. He'll get back, well, depending on how far they go. He probably misses the first week of the finals, but he should be right for the last 2 weeks.
5: And I guess the hard part for East Perth is they play Geraldton and Coburn the last two games. Lakeside, who are below them and probably the team most likely to take that spot, they're two wins behind, but they play the Senators and the Slammers, the two bottom teams in the competition, on the way home. And they have the percentages are fairly close.
6: You still got Mandurah,
5: too. There's only about 3.5% between
6: them. You got
5: Mandurah,
6: too, that you can't completely rule out. Yep. If they win their last three.
5: Yep, Mandurah. Yep, they have to win three in a row. But, and, I mean, Perth, conversely, as well. They're three wins back, and if they win three in a row, they're playing Mandurah this week. So, huge game for both of those teams. And, it's going to be an interesting finish. As I said, East Perth, those last two games are against those two. They just need to win one of those two games and they're locked away. And the same with Perry Lakes. If either of those teams win one of their remaining games, then they lock their spot in as far as finals are concerned. Just quickly before we get to the break, because I watched this game on Saturday night, Willetton might have finally found their X factor on the weekend. They've been waiting for Zach Katona to break out. Of course, he came in and then suffered a little bit of an injury that kept him out for a few games, Pikey, and then he goes off on Saturday night. His third quarter was outstanding. 28 points coming off the bench was the difference in the game against the Senators. And if he can discover that sort of form heading in, you know, into August, they'll be a problem.
6: He did it on 20 minutes. 28 points in 20 minutes.
5: Yeah.
6: Incredible. Yep. And I mean, we know he's capable of this, but just because of how long he's been out for, he hasn't virtually played for 2 years and, you know, comes into this season late, then gets hurt again. And, you know, we just weren't sure if he was going to have enough time to find this sort of form. But, geez, sometimes class just shines through, doesn't it? I mean, they've lost a couple of guys now. I mean, they're down on manpower a little bit. We don't know if Bryce Johnson's going to make it back. So they needed him. And, I mean, this was a massive win for them. I know it was only against Warwick, but still to get that confidence. And he can be a real difference maker. Suddenly, if he can play like this and you've still got Tayshaun Cherry doing his thing, and then you've still got Damian Scott in the backcourt who's playing as well as he has in probably 10 years this season. He's having a great season too. They can still be a threat. So he could be that little bit of an X factor, like you said. So very happy for him. I wasn't sure if we'd be able to see him put in this sort of performance this year, but very happy to see it.
5: Yeah, absolutely. It was good for him, good to see as well. And you know what the biggest blessing in disguise in that game was Tayshaun Cherry getting teed up a minute into the game.
6: Yes.
5: I don't know if you saw that, but yeah, it was a minute and 10 seconds in, he got teed up, got his first tech foul, and it focused him.
6: Mm-hmm.
5: He seemed to really channel his aggression more towards playing the game rather than all the extracurricular nonsense that goes on with it. And then he had an outstanding game. What did he hit? 26 points, 25 points, I should say, 13 rebounds, 7 for 16 shooting. He was a beast all night. 10 for 12 from the free throw line as well when he got himself there and pulled down 8 offensive boards. So, yeah, he was outstanding throughout the night. And I was trying to play up the narrative a little bit that it's all because he got tech fouled in the first minute. So, but it did seem to work for whatever reason. It was good win for Willerton and, yeah, huge for Zach Gatorna. And just good to see good players playing well. That's the main thing you want to see. And
6: he was also a plus 27. So he only plays 20 minutes and they're a plus 27 with him out on the floor. Incredible.
5: For what the way I sold that to Blake Sadarev was that pretty much no one else scored when he was on the floor.
6: Yes.
5: He had 28 points and was a plus 27.
6: Yep.
5: In the 19 minutes and 47 seconds he was out there. So an outstanding game from him. We need to step aside. We'll stop waxing lyrical about the Willerton Tigers because we need to get to Coburn Cougars superstar Rowan McKenzie. He's going to join us on the other side of this. Don't go away. 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
8: 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In which case, that's the sound they make when they put them on.

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5: Welcome back to the Hoop Hour. Great to have you with us wherever you're listening. Great to have this man. Always love having a return guest as well. And I'm pretty sure we talked to him in a very similar circumstance last year. Speak, of course, of
6: except he was wearing purple. COVID.
5: Yeah, that's right. I was getting there as we speak to a man who's wearing blue and gold these days in Rowan McKenzie. Rowan, thanks for joining us.
7: Yeah, thanks, Hates, for having me. Appreciate it.
5: No problem, and glad to have you on board. And as I said, we spoke to you a very similar time last year. I think at that stage you were with Lakeside. You'd come off an injury, and you were trying to kind of, you know, do the impossible, I guess, and get Lakeside to the finals. You're a couple of wins away.
6: I think it was exactly the same time because it was 2 weeks before the finals. Remember, and he was at a school camp, and they needed to beat Rockingham twice to make it.
7: Yeah,
5: and that's exactly the circumstance. Yeah,
7: I think we needed to win outright most of our games and down to the last, I think it was either a weekend or back-to-back weekends, and we needed to beat Rocco twice, which is never a nice way to finish.
5: No, it's a tough one. But this year, like where you are at the moment, you're with Coburn, you've made the switch across there. It's a more comfortable spot in the sense that you know you're going to be playing finals basketball. So firstly, I guess, how does it feel knowing a couple of weeks out that, yep, we're locked into finals and we're going to play finals basketball? And I guess, what's the confidence level like at the moment that you can really secure your spot in the top four?
7: Yeah, I think obviously I'm very grateful and lucky to be part of a club and team that's done as well as it has this year, both girls and guys. And I think we're just super excited. We put ourselves in a good spot. Even with kind of the shaky, not the shaky start, but just the ins and outs that we've had throughout the start of the season, and then bringing a relatively new, we've got some locals, but a relatively new team together. I think we play pretty exciting and pretty hard, and I think we're primed for a good match, a good, final series, and see how we go.
6: Yeah, I think you're right. I think you do play the most exciting basketball across the entire competition, so it's certainly fun to watch. Before we talk more about you, take us back to last weekend. So much focus, and we did it on the show, and I did a great story with Verl about talking about how excited he was to play against Johnny. Talk me through how it all played out, that obviously he wasn't right on Friday night. He tried to play and wasn't good to go, and I'm sure he was as upset as anyone. He couldn't play on Saturday, but how did it all play out from your point of view?
7: Yeah, look, I think Johnny, as much as anyone, would have loved, he's never going to turn down a basketball game. he still showed up and went all the way to Bunbury and played as hard as he could for, I think, a couple minutes, and then when you're not right, you're not right, and he obviously woke up the next morning and didn't feel great, so not having him there was a bit of a bummer, and I know the Jero boys and he would have been excited to play each other. But I think we still gave him a pretty fair crack.
6: Oh, you sure did, yeah.
7: Mm-hmm. Yeah, we just, I guess, ran out of some steam, and they're a pretty well-oiled machine. And they got a bunch of winners that just know how to win when push comes to shove. But it was a pretty exciting game. I was very happy to be a part of that one.
6: but just on Johnny, so he'd obviously come back from

0: chance during the week. Did he come back sick, or was he so it was a sickness? Was it more than an injury that he picked up?
1: Yeah, nah. Yeah, just wasn't feeling great.
0: Yeah.
1: And I think the person he had shared the room with playing in the Indigenous All-Star team had also been sick and missed their games on the weekend. So, yeah just a bit of a span of bad luck. But we're hoping to have him back on board this week, so we'll see how we go. But he doesn't like missing basketball.
2: Yeah, hopefully that matchup can happen in the finals now instead. That's kind of the ideal setup. But as it sits at the moment, that's the matchup. One versus four will be Geraldton versus Cockburn. So, you've obviously moved to Cockburn this year. After spending so long at Lakeside, I'm really curious about, I guess, the connection between the two programs, the women's and the men's program, because the women's program has been so successful over the last half a decade, brought a couple of championships back to Wally Hagen. The men are trying to, they've been sort of, on the fringes of the eight, I guess, over the last 3 or 4 years, and they've made a really big step up this year to be a legitimate contender for the championship. Like, is it kind of a one club mentality there? What's the relationship between the women's and men's like, and how does the success of one assist the other?
1: Yeah, I guess seeing the girls' success is really cool, and they've done a really good job, and they've been super successful, and even this year they're continuing on. So they kind of set the standard, I guess, when you get ready for our games and see they're up 20 points week in, week out with ins and outs. It kind of sets the barometer and tone for us. But, yeah, I think the boys have done a good job top to bottom just of wanting to be better and investing in their bodies and investing their time into the gym and just doing a lot of extracurricular. And I'm really proud of the group we got. Just a level of buy-in, and I think how serious they're all taking it, it helps a lot, yeah. So, but, yeah, I guess to answer your question, seeing them be so successful just kind of drives us and makes us want to be as successful.
0: Speaking of that success, you did get to play the same night where the men's team celebrated a 10-year reunion last year. Obviously, our co-host was a big part of that, and we hear that he really enjoyed that night. I'm sure by the time you finished your game, he was probably struggling to make much sense, was he?
1: Yeah, there were a couple of boys there that were a bit excited. But no, that was an awesome night. That was good fun. Just seeing, I guess, a lot of familiar faces, but the successes of the club and, yeah, just how they went about it and how they've done it. And I guess it goes to show that they're still connected and still get along now, which I guess proves why they were successful, or shows some level of why they were successful.
0: Just touching on the move across to Cockburn, obviously, you spend your whole life at Lakeside, so I'm sure it was a difficult decision. But at the same time, given how well it's worked out, I'm sure that you're pretty happy with the decision. But how did it all come about? And I guess, two-part question, what was it like that first night going back to Lakeside and having a chance to win the game on your old home floor?
1: Yeah, nothing bad to say about Lakeside. I've loved the club, loved the people. The people there are amazing. I just think, just for my ability to grow and just develop in different ways, I thought it would be the best move, I guess, selfishly for me. And, yeah, playing against them obviously felt a bit awkward and different. But, yeah, it was a great game. They beat us on the buzz off, unfortunately. But, yeah, just super close to all those guys. They're great guys. I have nothing bad to say about them. I just think selfishly for me, it was, I guess, just me wanting to become the best version of myself and push myself as much as I could.
0: Was that the game where you called the wrong game winner, Jordan?
2: Yes, I think it was. Thank you for reminding me of that. That was me calling Liam Patterson on Isaiah Moses game winner. Oh, no, it might have been the other one, actually.
0: Or even Isaiah Lewis. You're still getting them mixed up.
2: Yeah, I'm still getting, oh my goodness, how am I going? There's too many names, and that was a long time ago. That's in the distant past now. Talking to Rowan McKenzie of the Cockburn Cougars, formerly of the Lakeside Lightning. Rowan, just to I guess chat more about your teammates now as well. Matt Parsons is really big on Joseph Bradshaw and his influence in this lineup. I've watched him a few times and he just seems like a dynamic big. And I mean, I've only seen him live a couple of times. You obviously play with him week in, week out. What can you tell us about, I guess, his impact on the way you guys can play?
1: Yeah, I think he's just the most versatile, I guess, 4 to 5, I would argue, in the league. He works on both ends, can shoot the three, can get inside, is selfless as anything, never puts himself first, always wants everyone else to succeed. And he just a real great guy that gets around the group and hangs out and works out with everyone. Absolute blessing to have him on our team. And yeah, I think just the standout character, I think first and foremost that he is, and the selflessness, I guess, is what I would want to echo about him. But yeah, he can absolutely ball. And I think the last couple of weeks, he hasn't missed many shots. He had one game where he missed like a shot and had 30 something points. So yeah, he's pulling it together at the right time. He's doing an amazing job.
0: You talked about your growth and how sort of this move was a chance for you to sort of grow your game a little bit. And probably up until maybe sort of the last 18 months, I would have always described you as a combo guard, but right now you've turned yourself into a pure point guard and you're doing a great job running a team that's now in the top four. Are you enjoying this role as being more and more of a point guard sort of the longer you sort of develop as a player?
1: Yeah, it's actually interesting you say that because I feel as though I've played a bit more off the ball this year.
0: Yeah, okay.
1: And just kind of not relinquished my title, but just kind of taking a step, not a step back, but I guess just the way we pressure up the court and make them work, I think is maybe one of my growth areas, is being able to pick up full court. And so understanding where my strengths lie, I think playing a bit more 2 and 3 this year, mixing in the 1 absolutely every now and then. But I think I've just enjoyed kind of the shuffling around of pieces and figuring out different spots to be aggressive. But it's a pretty interchangeable offense. 1 through 4, I think, are pretty interchangeable. So figuring out new ways and new systems, always good fun. New ways to score and new ways to create for people. I think this year, though, it's been I just have loved the intensity and detail that we've put into defense and trying to speed up other teams and, I guess, push them to show us what they're made of kind of thing.
0: Yeah, I mean, the good thing about the team is, like you said, anyone can bring the ball up the floor, whether it's you or Saber or Akeem or Johnny or Josh Hunt when he's playing. You've got so many guys that can actually play with the ball in their hands.
1: Yeah, 100%. Yeah, I think we're a pretty versatile team. And we've got a lot of talent on the team, and so I'm very lucky.
2: I was going to ask you about Saver, actually, when you were mentioning, you know, that deferring, the ball handling a little bit to him. He's your nomination for Defensive Player of the Year. You just spoke then about, the way you guys play defense. How much have you noticed, the impact of Saver around the club, given he, I guess, spent that weird year in the wilderness last year at Perry Lakes, where it just didn't quite feel right that he was wearing a different jersey and he's back at Coburn this year?
1: Yeah, I guess Saver's probably our biggest unsung hero. He just, puts his foot down and just gets to work. If it's a Tuesday night, a Thursday night, the guy's got two kids and he shows up and he picks up full court. And he, I guess, has probably the most unrewarding role on the team of having to do that and work their point guard overtime and be physical, pick up and turn him and, yeah, he's got a huge role, and I just really am impressed with how he's held himself. Then he shows up and he works. I don't think he's taken a day off. But he's also just this a nice guy, great leader, and same as Joe, just super selfless, really wants to win. Awesome guy. But, yeah, he's been doing – I think even offensively the last couple of weeks, he's been a huge threat for us. He's had some big games, I think 15 points the other weekend. But, yeah, he's been knocking his shots down. He's he's coming into strides on offense as well as defense. But yeah, defensively, he's a bit of a pest, is what I'd probably call him.
0: And speaking of Perry Lakes, big game now. Now, obviously this week they're a dangerous team, and your matchup with Isaiah Moses will be certainly one that you're looking forward to as well. But this is a chance for you to lock in a top four spot, so it's a big game.
1: Yeah, definitely. Hats off to them. They've been playing super well the last couple of weeks, whether that's changing courts or
0: yes.
1: What, I don't know what's gone into them. Yeah, I guess they're healthy and they're dangerous. Yeah, they can shoot it. They've got a lot of freedom within their offense. And the Jack Crowder guy is a freak. Mm. He's I think he's putting up 30 points a game, which is ridiculous. And I don't think he's had a game under 20 points. Yep. So maybe not about stopping him, but more about making him work as hard as he can for his buckets. But yeah, they're a versatile team as well, so it should be a good matchup.
2: Oh, it's going to be a lot of fun. I'm glad we've got that as the broadcast game this Friday night. It's going to be a beauty at Bendat Basketball Center. We've got Perry Lakes and Coburn. I just wanted to ask you, because I know that we touched on it at the start, that you are running, you're running programs through the school holidays and that sort of thing. How big a deal is it for you as someone who coaches juniors to have this, huge new facility at Wally Hagen approved, knowing that there's going to be a bunch of kids now that aren't going to be stuck on wait lists? They're actually going to be able to play ball.
1: Yeah, I think it's huge. I think if you look at the way basketball is trending and I guess top to bottom, just wobble and 3-on-3 and, yeah, it's expanding, and I think it's the right thing for the community, and will help project and get a lot of kids having a lot of fun. And yeah, like you said, the wait list, and there's kids everywhere that want to play. So very fortunate that that's gone, I believe, ahead. But yeah, I think basketball is growing, and 3-on-3s increasing in popularity. So, yeah, super excited. And then I guess selfishly for myself, maybe not having to share a court or anything when we go shooting and whatnot.
2: Yeah, I can imagine. Absolutely. Yeah, it's a good spot to be in.
0: Just one last one from me, Rowan, and we'll let you go. When you did go back to Lakeside, I know it's a church community, but they get pretty competitive there, and there's some pretty sharp tongues. Was there a best sledge that you copped either on or off the court that you might remember? I wouldn't be surprised if Jared Prue might have had a couple of things to say.
1: maybe his son James said something cheeky to me. But otherwise, nah. I mean, I've got nothing but high regard for all of them. Yeah, and just seeing them all again and saying hi to them before or after the game was really nice. So. Yeah, I can't remember anything specifically. Maybe just Sherv saying hi, and then that's it. But they're also kind of, there's a lot of dangerous teams in the league, right? So
0: yeah,
1: I think finals should absolutely be a really exciting time.
2: We can't wait to broadcast it either. I think we've talked about that week in, week out, is how there's no easy nights. You guys felt that probably on Friday as well, going down to Southwest. The bottom team in the league has only won a couple of games, and you know, you get taken a long way deep into the game before you can really take control of it. And that seems to be the way of the NBL One West at the moment in both the women's and men's competition, which is awesome to see. Rowan, thanks for joining us. We really appreciate you taking time to chat to us, and all the best going into the final couple of weeks of the season, the MVP race as well, and then the finals after that.
1: Thank you, guys. Appreciate you.
2: No problem. Thanks, Rowan. Rowan McKenzie of the Coburn Cougars ahead of the final two rounds of the NBL One West season. We need to step aside because we need to preview round 17 of the NBL One West. Stick with us. Some more after this on the Hoop Hour.
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2: 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And as always, great to have Rowan McKenzie on. I think it's the second time we've had him on as a guest.
0: I think he's our second returning guest. I think Liam Hunt might have been the first.
2: Second return guest. Yep. 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If you missed any of it, we've got our own Spotify channel. 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Anything you missed, it is all there. So search up the Hoop Hour on Spotify and you will find us there. We need to look ahead to the penultimate round, round 17 of NBL One West action. We're going to change things up a bit. I'm going to start with Matt Parsons because the broadcast game this week is a highly anticipated one. We will be down at Bendat Basketball Centre on Court 4 watching the Perry Lakes Hawks take on the Coburn Cougars. The women's comp, it's going to be a fantastic one because we're looking forward to seeing what the Hawks can do late in the season. But the men's fixture is where all the dynamic scoring in this competition is at, Paso. The Hawks and Cougars both are capable of putting up huge numbers offensively. Will we see a lot of defense in this game, do you think? How do you think it's going to shake out?
10: It's going to be a beautiful game, isn't it? I think Perry Lakes are really in a good run of form at the moment. Obviously, you know, massive win last week against Rockingham, and then to follow that up, you know, the night after without Hoofner, even the lineup is even more important, and you know, opportunity for others. And Isaiah Moses has become a real important player, an important piece in the success of the Perry Lakes Hawks. You know, he's that creative guy off the dribble. He wants to get into the pick and rolls, and you know, that's his opportunity to really put his stamp on the game. And I think Perry Lakes certainly need that from him. And you know, they're going to need that again here. And, you know, I guess I fear just how good Coburn are. I really like this lineup. And at Cam Springs, we didn't even talk about on the weekend, he had a big game against his former club. And, you know, if he continues to find that form and gets that shooting stroke, and we know, you know, Perry Lakes is a pretty good shooting court. Court 4 itself is actually not a bad shooting court either. I think I've seen plenty of big games on that court myself. So, yeah, I'm excited by the matchup. I think Coburn have a little bit more depth, you know, certainly with Johnny Narko if he returns for this one. Ryan McKenzie, our guest just now, we know how good he is and just how important a piece he is. He is the maestro and you know, the guy leading the orchestra on the Coburn Cougars. But the one for mine is Bradshaw, and I think this is the must-watch matchup for mine. It's Bradshaw to Hoofner. You know, the two foremen. Hoofner's pretty quick. He's pretty agile. The thing I really like about Bradshaw is his ability to move his feet defensively, and then when he actually hits his spot, he's then got a really strong body to hold the dribble penetrator up and potentially could force Browder to be a three-point shooter only. And, you know, Bradshaw's got length there to also contain. So if he's switched on ready for that matchup, it could be quite nice. And, you know, the fact that Coburn aren't a huge team and they're only big once Nathan Pond comes on the floor and he only comes in spurts, then it's going to be, you know, two really mobile teams and, you know, someone's going to have to defend all of the Coburn Cougars once they're on the floor. And, you know, massive shout-out to Save a Chance, who had a big weekend last weekend, and he's also starting to find some form. And if, you know, if he then adds, you know, 10 to 15 points a game, Coburn just go to another level themselves. So I'm excited for it. It's a great game for Sport FM to call this week, and I'm excited to see how this one plays out.
2: Yeah, I was knocking down the door to make sure we were able to call this one. Yeah, looking forward to it. Should be a beauty. Tip-off is set for 8:10 p.m. for the men's game on Friday night. 6:20 p.m. for the women's game will be on air from 10 past 6 on Friday night. Pikey, the Rockingham Flames on the weekend, I guess a bit of a stumble in the men's competition. Obviously losing top spot, you know, in that, I guess we'd call it a bit of an upset to Perry Lakes on Thursday night. They come up against the Willetton Tigers, who are looking to get themselves right back in that top four mix. They're sitting on the outside looking in at the moment, but a win here could go a long way towards securing them a double chance.
0: Now, this is a big chance for Willetton to show that they aren't being forgotten about in that championship talk. I mean, we did see them, what, they win 9 or 10 straight to start the season. So, you know, we know what they're capable of. They've just hit a little bit of a slide, but, gee, they might be just getting back at the right time, and they're still capable. Like we talked about before, especially if Gatorn is now playing like he is, this is a chance for them to make a bit of a statement. Rockingham, they would have been disappointed with the loss, obviously, last Thursday, and there's probably not a huge difference between finishing 1 or 2, so as long as they finish 1 or 2, they'll still be okay with that, but this is a big game for Willetton. I mean, depending on what happens with Coburn in their game against Perry Lakes, they could still finish top four, and that puts them right back in the mix. So, yeah, this is a really good chance for Willetton to show that we can't forget about them just yet this year.
2: Yeah, it shows that they, you know, that they can be, I guess, taken seriously is probably the wrong way to put it, but, you know, that they're a serious championship threat. Yep. They're going to play a home final at some point. It's a matter of whether that's in week one or week two of the finals. And that's what they'll be hoping, that it's in week two, you know, that they can slot into one of those two top four spots and they're playing either a semi or a preliminary final at home in week two. That's what they're battling for against the Flames. The Giants take on the Wolves in the women's competition. This one, it's good for the Giants that they've locked away that final spot, but for the Wolves, it's a must win for them if they're going to keep themselves in touch with the top eight.
0: Yeah, we've talked about them a bit this year, haven't we? They're the great tease of the women's competition this year because they've just got enormous talent. Their top-end talent is really top-end. I mean, Kim Pierre-Louis, we haven't talked about her a whole lot, but she's having a terrific season. She'll go really close to making the all-first team. Ajinae Johnson's had her moments as well, but Yemaya Morris has been the disappointing one. She, as a WNBL import, you expect her to come back to NBL one level and be able to dominate, but she hasn't been able to do that, but she still could. I mean, the potential's still there. That big three is as good a big three as there should be across the competition. So they head up to the Kalgoorlie, and it's a big game. They have to win their last two, so they've got Mandra in the last round as well, so they have to win their last two to be any chance of making it. They've now dropped out of the top eight after losing to Rockingham last week, so this is a chance for Morris to show that she, you know, is up for the fight, because she comes up against a front court of Sierra Moore and Delaney Boone, like we talked about before. So she has to stand up and make a stand. So this is the chance to do it. Two games to go. They have to win both. And, gee, if they do sneak in, you wouldn't want to play them in that first week of the finals if you're the fifth or sixth ranked team because of that talent. So, I still think the Giants will get the job done because they're now finding form again with Sierra back in the lineup, and they'll take the confidence. They want to lock in a home final, but gee, the Wolves are a great tease. I think we're all going to think that what could have been with this team just with the roster that they had put together.
2: Yeah, absolutely. And that's certainly an interesting one. And look, I mean, their destiny's kind of out of their hands, unfortunately. So, you know, they need to win. But looking at this, you know, those teams that are slotting in between sixth and ninth spots, you'd say the Goldfields is all but. They're not completely mathematically locked away, but they're all but. At the moment, they have two wins up on Joondalup, who are in ninth spot, and a significant percentage gap as well. So it'll be very tough for them to miss. And, you know, this game, they win it locks them away. But then you've got, the Perth Redbacks and Lakeside Lightning, who are the Redbacks have a game in hand. They're playing Mandurah this week. You know, they've played well enough to beat so many teams this year, the Perth Redbacks, and they did it against the Eagles on the weekend. So you never know what they're going to produce with the talent that they've got. So, yeah, that's a crucial matchup, that one, in how the top eight's going to shape up for the women's competition. Another team that must win, and we may as well round it out with this one, Paso, is the Mandurah Magic Men. Now, they had a fantastic win over Willetton on Friday night on our broadcast game, 101-98. They were every bit the team that we thought they could be throughout this season. They still haven't got Jock Perry back yet. I'm not sure of his status for the rest of the season.
0: Who won't be back, unfortunately.
2: Won't be back. Okay, there we go. That's unfortunate news for Mandurah. But they put up 100 points without him and got over the line against the Willetton Tigers. They come up against Perry Lakes on Saturday in a game that is every game from here is a must win. But if they're going to try and pinch that eighth spot from the East Perth Eagles, this is a game they have to get the W in.
10: Yeah, and another postcard battle of the what ifs, lads. Just entertain this concept for a minute. Imagine if Mandurah and Perry Lakes both had their full rosters at the start of the season. You know, they're battling now for 7th to 10th, and, you know, that they kind of see where that will falls over the next week or two. But ultimately, Mandurah have been a really good basketball team with Matt Kenyon, Michael Dupree, Jock Perry and Michael Christmas in the lineup. But unfortunately, just didn't see them in the lineup long enough. Jock Perry was obviously here early, and Lucky Bertrand, Ryan Blanchard and Jock were kind of holding fort for a bit. But then these three guys came in, and they're exceptional basketball players. And, yeah, just catapulted Mandurah to being, I guess, you know, relevant in this competition, which they weren't earlier on. And Perry Lake's very similar. They waited 3 or 4 weeks before they brought Moses and Browder in, and then obviously Jaron really hasn't necessarily, you know, he hasn't stepped foot on the floor. And there's probably a bit of a watch this space with that one, because I know he's still in and around the team, you know, and I guess he's a contracted player. If he's injured, he's sitting on a certificate that says he's okay to play, which gives him eligibility for finals time.
0: He'd be handy to bring in for the finals, wouldn't he? Jesus.
10: Absolutely. Yeah, wouldn't he? So, you know, it's a bit of a postcard battle, and you know, it goes to say that, you know, when you're trying to build your rosters early, and, you know, you do want to get the best players possible, but, like, it is so important to have established players in the door at the beginning of the season. You know, those first 4 weeks of the season, if you can get, you know, 3 or 4 wins on the board, it will really set your season up nicely, and it kind of means you're not chasing your tail, albeit once you make playoffs, anything can happen. But, you know, maybe sometimes you just leave your playoff run a little bit too late, and that's the fear that faced Mandurah this weekend and over the course of, you know, the final two rounds. So, look, I would love to see Mandurah at full flight. I think they are an actually exceptional basketball team, and will probably be spoken about as, you know, one of the top fours, or, you know, a bit of a wasted season in that sense. But, you know, teams do what they do for a reason, and, you know, Mark made these choices, and unfortunately they haven't worked this year, but no doubt he will dust it back off and put another great team on paper next year, and hopefully they can turn it into results. But, yeah, this is going to be a really good basketball game.
2: It would be a remarkable story if they did make it to the finals, because they were 0-6, and then they were also 4-11 at one point. You know, if they end up making the finals with a 10-12 record, they've earned it at that point. You know, they would have won six of their last seven games to come up and get there.
0: And I still think the plan would have worked to bring in these guys late, just if Kenyon and Perry didn't get injured when they did. I think that's the thing that slipped up. I think aside from that, I think the plan from the mad professor, I think, still would have worked.
2: Yeah, because Kenyon got injured as soon as everyone else arrived.
0: Yeah.
2: So he came in a couple of games earlier, then got hurt, and then as soon as he returned, Perry got injured.
0: Yep.
2: I think they only had one game of crossover. So, you're right. It probably would have worked. You know, they get two more wins on the season, and they're in a final spot. So, yeah, it's an interesting interesting concept, interesting thought exercise. You're right to, you know, what we, these two teams, based on the way they're playing now and the rosters they have now, probably should be battling for a top four spot. Rather than a top eight, but it is how it is. And the schedule doesn't stop for anyone, regardless of injuries and availability. So, it's Mandurah just need to get the job done. They've got the double up this weekend. They've got the Perth Redbacks and then the Perry Lakes Hawks, which is going to be they've got the Perry Lakes Hawks, which is going to be an exciting weekend for them. And I think there's every chance that the top eight has taken shape in the men's competition at the end of this weekend, given the fixtures that we've got. So we'll have to wait and see on that one. Well, that's us for this week again. I can't believe we're at the penultimate round. We're only 2 weeks to go. We will have to do some awards talk next week because something that listeners will realize, we haven't talked about the awards nominees. We had them come out during the week last week. We will talk more about them in the lead into the awards show next week. So that's when we'll get our chance to sink our teeth into that.
10: And Geordie, I have one thing I want us to touch base on next week, and that is the exciting news this week that Marley Sam scored a Wildcats DP role. Huge, and obviously we've been huge fans of him on the show this year, and obviously the Wildcats now have seen the value and the fact that it's been a consistent output from him each week. You know, he's taking the game on, he's not just impacting winning, but now he's actually willing his team on to big wins. So yeah, maybe we can have a chat with Marley, potentially see if we can line him up. Don't like making promises, but I reckon we might be a chance.
2: We're not just blowing smoke when we say that he could be an All-Star 5 player or Defensive Player of the Year. He's one of the nominees for Defensive Player of the Year. There's every chance he could
0: win that. I think
2: he's
0: an absolute shoo-in to win it. I can't see how he doesn't.
2: Yeah. And he could be up on stage multiple times on next Saturday night at the awards show.
0: Because Paso, he's
2: just been incredible.
0: Paso, I think the only other person that could have taken it off him is David Okwara, and he's not nominated.
10: I saw that. Very frustrating and sometimes questionable decisions. But yeah, I'm not sure why David Okwara, who's probably top three defensive players in the competition, wasn't even nominated by his own team. And generally that's how it works. The team nominates the player. That player then gets put up into a general public nomination and the defensive player's chosen from that list. So yeah, I can't say anything. It doesn't make any sense. So. He's a very good basketball player, so should have been on it.
0: He did win that award the last season he played in this league back in 2024.
10: Yeah, because he can't play.
2: I'm with you guys. That didn't make a lot of sense when that nomination list came out. But you're right about the process, Paso. That's true. Each team nominates one player for each category of sixth player of the year, youth player of the year, and defensive player of the year. And then that is voted on by the opposition coaches and captains, is who does the voting for those awards. So, look forward to finding out who's going to win them. We'll break it down more next week. Gentlemen, thank you as always for being a part of this. It's always a lot of fun, to get amongst it. And we're looking forward to seeing plenty of great basketball, and we'll probably have a we'll have a decent picture of what the finals are going to look like come the same time next week. But until then, thank you for joining us, you two. Thank you for joining us, the listeners. Great to have you. As I said, search us up on Spotify, The Hoop Hour on Spotify. That's where you'll find us for anything that you've missed in the show. But until next Tuesday, it is bye from us for now, and we'll talk to you again next week.
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16: All right, let's get to our next guest. We'll continue the footy chat with Fox Footy's own Ben Waterworth. Ben, good morning.
17: Hello, Matt. Nice to be talking to you in the morning.
16: Yeah, great to have your company as always. The under-18s carnival, it's going to come to a close this weekend. Vic Metro, they've been the team to beat. They'll be up against Vic Country in Ballarat. But what have you made of the carnival to this point?
17: I've enjoyed it. I enjoyed watching WA in particular. And I know we spoke last week about the WA crop, and this is a strong crop at the top end, where I reckon a few guys might go in the first round. So it was announced yesterday that Heath Melody from Claremont got the under 18 MVP for WA across the carnival, and rightly so. He the past 1.5 games, he was, you know, he's widely regarded as a very classy halfback player, but he always had scope to go into the midfield, and Mark Webb unleashed him in the midfield for the past 1.5 games, and he thrived. He had 30 touches against Big Country, then 30 touches in the last game against the Allies as well. So he looks very much not only a first round prospect. I'd be pushing him in the top 10 calculations as well. The other players, Leo Steed, big improver this year out of Swan Districts, and George Gale as well. Their co-captain would be right up there. And for West Coast fans, Garrison Ken, their next generation academy prospect, and Drew Banfield's younger son, Harper Banfield. His older brother Charlie was taken to St Kilda last year, but Harper's a good chance to get taken in the national draft as well. It was a little bit to play out for West Coast in terms of father sons and academy players this year. They might not be able to get all of them, like it was the case last year when Kobe Evans and Charlie Banfield went to different clubs. So good crop out of WA. It all comes to a close, as you mentioned, Matt, on Sunday between Metro and Country. And I think we want to see a couple of those Metro boys have some big games, in particular Harry Van Haddam, who's widely regarded as the best open pool prospect in the draft class this year. So looking forward to seeing how it all plays out in chilly Ballarat on Sunday.
18: Ben, just quickly back to the WA. The names you mentioned are young kids that have been mentioned leading into the tournament. Yep. Is there anybody that sort of just sprung out, that a name that we haven't been hearing, that a young West Australian that may have done himself a real, you know, good cause?
17: I haven't sort of spoken too much about to scouts about this player yet, but just on the eye, there was something about Finley Yeo who I really like. So he's a member. He's got the same last name as Elliot Yeo and the same spelling, but no relation. And he's also linked to Fremantle via their Next Generation Academy. And I saw WA's last two games live, and there's something about him. He's clean, one touch, lively in the forward half. He kicked two goals in both of the games that I saw. He's probably a little bit on the smaller side of things, but if you're clean and can use the footy well and know where the goals are, particularly at that size, you can have an impact as well. So I'll be sort of in the next week be sort of calling around sort of scouts to sort of see where, you know, players might sit. But I think there's a good, from what I saw, I can see him potentially getting a bid in the national draft, or linked to Fremantle. So that'll be interesting to see if that comes to fruition. But yeah, he's one that I think sort of stood out to me from a WA perspective, just to keep an eye on him for the rest of the season.
16: Well, there's Yeo's running around, plenty of Banfields running around. We've got a Bailey running around for Claremont as well, and obviously Bailey at Peel and the Dockers too. So there's almost too many names to keep up with at the moment. Who's going number one at this stage, in your opinion, Ben?
17: Well, I think Dougie Cochran is widely regarded as the best prospect in the draft class. So Port Adelaide absolutely struck a gold mine last year when he was Port Adelaide were granted access to him by their Next Generation Academy. So I would suggest that he's almost in another tier compared to other players this year. Almost a bit like Harley Reid a couple of years ago. That's how highly rated Dougie Cochran is. And I think Cody Walker, the Carlton father son, is probably number two. And as I mentioned, in terms of open pool prospects, it has been talked about as Harry Van Haddam for a lot of the year. There's a chance at the moment that Harry Van Haddam might not even make the All-Australian team, because Benji Van Rooyen might be the All-Australian ruck. He was excellent for WA across their their campaign, and I reckon sits in the box seat at the moment, unless Van Haddam can pull out a big game against Big Country on the weekend. So that's a bit of an open question at the moment about who's the best open pool prospect. But yeah, Benji Van Rooyen at 203 centimetres, I think he's a good chance to go in the draft as well. He's shown that he can be a ruck with big scope at AFL level.
18: Ben, you would have seen a number of drafts over the years. I mean, where is this one got depth?
17: Yes, it does. It does, Wayne, because I think last year there was a bit of a question mark across how deep this draft was. I was speaking to a couple of scouts recently, and when one of them said I reckon you could almost pick 40 to 50 players with confidence that they can have some kind of impact at AFL level, which you certainly haven't been able to say about certainly last year's draft and previous drafts as well. So it's probably, I think, the club-tied players in Dougie Cochran and Cody Walker to the Power and Blues, respectively, like they're pretty classy. So it's probably not as big star factor like we saw with Reed and Nick Watson and McKercher a couple of years ago. But I think there's some good depth to the point where I can see clubs trading into this year's draft if they're not in there already, and ahead of the Tasmania compromise draft next year as well. So if you want young players to regenerate some talent and get in some youth, this is the draft to do it, I think, because you're going to be getting some good players, I think, deep into the second round, early third round.
18: And a question I'd love to ask you, because with your experience with the draft and the 18 limit, we've seen a lot of mature age being taken and coming in and playing successfully straight away. Is 18 too young? Is that the right age because they're going through school at the time and the issues with that and maturity? Where do you sit?
17: When you consider drafts that are happening around the world, you particularly look at US sports and how the best prospects that are taken often come through the college system as well, and they come into the big time more prepared physically and mentally for the challenges of professional sport. It is, I think in the modern landscape as well, with more pressure on younger guys and they're more exposed to not only criticism from media, but criticism from fans. But it can be a pretty overwhelming experience. It depends on the kid, Wayne, to be honest. Sometimes kids come in and they're just so ready-made for it. They've got I think back to when I interviewed Sam Walsh in his draft year and Jacob Wiedering a couple of years before that, and those guys were just so ready to play AFL then. Whereas there's others that come in and you think maybe another couple of years might do them best. I think there's a good example. There's a player from South Australia this year called Jack Slattery, who turns 19 in September, so missed out last year, turns 19 in September, played as an overranger for South Australia in the champs, kicked 16 goals in four games, was really impressive, including a bag of six. He wasn't on the radar last year, but another year in the system, even just 1 year in the system, has sort of got him into a position now where I'm certainly having him in my top 30 in my draft rankings. So it depends on the kid. I think there is a stronger argument to raise the draft age in the current landscape. Having said that, there are a lot more ways for mature age talent to get on lists now, particularly the SSP before the start of the season, and also the mid-season draft as well, which is basically all state league players that were taken recently, not a lot of sort of players taken out of Waffle Colts or the Talent League here in Victoria. So, it's an interesting discussion point, and I think it will only generate more momentum now that we're in this modern age where it can be quite an overwhelming experience for young players coming into the AFL system.
16: Now that we've gone down a bit of a rabbit hole, I'm also keen to ask you a question, Ben. From the outside looking in, are WA's development pathways up to scratch compared to other states, or are we slightly behind?
17: I would have said in the past couple of years, yes, you were behind, but I think this crop coming up through this year is probably given me a little bit more hope. I know they didn't win the championships, but I still think there's some really good, solid prospects this year that'll be taken out. I think you'll see more guys taken out of WA this year than last year. And then you look at a player like Axel Walsh, who's, I think he's priority number one for Tasmania next year. I saw him play live last couple of weeks, and my word, he could be anything at AFL level at 202 centimetres. Very, very exciting. Very, very exciting prospect. I think the Dockers and the Eagles have done pretty well with their next generation academies as well. I think they've fostered good relationships there with players coming through, and we're starting to see the fruits of that in coming years. But I hope that it is turned a little bit, because that was certainly the discussion, I think, amongst scouts in recent years, that there was a lot to work on for WA. So I'm holding my powder just to sort of see how it pans out over the short term. Because hopefully it's changed with this crop coming through this year.
16: All right, the AFL, are you enjoying the footy at the moment?
17: I am enjoying the footy. It's the wild card is interesting. It's sort of given us a whole other level of dynamism heading into the back end of the year. Around who could make it and who could miss out. Like the fact that we're sort of talking about, you know, St Kilda and North Melbourne and Carlton potentially making, in bracket, in quotation marks, finals, is just gives us another edge that we probably weren't expecting as well. But at the moment, it's a case of who can chase the Dockers. That performance on Thursday night was bloody impressive. It was incredible to see them go from a goalless first half, and the scoreboard didn't reflect the nature of the game. The Fremantle were much better than a 0-11, 0-12 side. But to flip the switch like they did, we saw it against North Melbourne in Bunbury, a couple of months ago. But to do it against Sydney on a Thursday night, that was mightily impressive. So the Dockers, I know it's a bit of a taboo subject, no doubt, in WA, but they are so well placed at the moment, but to the point where it's sort of beyond superstition, like, because they are so professional in everything that they're doing at the moment, from how they're messaging, how they're using their players. They're just so rock hard and ready for a flag tilt. So good luck to them, and I hope it works out for them in that case. But yeah, I suppose the big challenge now is Brisbane, isn't it? They've gotten a bit of a role. They're inside the top four. You look at the run home and think, Fremantle, Brisbane in a home qualifying final. You probably wouldn't want to play the Lions, but the Dockers now, they're hosting two finals. They've put themselves in a good position from that perspective.
18: All right, what about Geelong? The demise we've seen there has just been quite dramatic, really. I mean, and I suppose with the injuries they've got, can they fight back? And I suppose Collingwood's in a very similar position, the two of them. Pretty important game coming up.
17: Yeah, there's a chance that they might be meeting in some way in a wild card game, depending on how results go out. And Collingwood are a bit of a yardstick for teams in that wild card contention at the moment. North Melbourne just fell short a couple of weeks ago. The Pies beat the Suns. There'll be a game against St Kilda coming up soon as well. So, they are a bit of a measuring stick, the Pies. Geelong, they've lost after being up in, like, their past three games. They had a slow start against Brisbane and really fought back, and then Brisbane threw more punches. That game in Perth a couple of weeks ago where the Cats were up by nearly seven goals halfway through the second quarter, and again, Fremantle flicked the switch and showed by their premiership favourites. And it happened again on the weekend against the Giants. They're up by 39 points pretty deep into the third quarter, and they concede nine of the last 10 goals of the game. So I think David King put it really well on our Fox Footy First Crack program on Sunday night. Defensively, they're looking more vulnerable than they ever have, particularly in that back six. And, like, seeing vision of Tom Atkins, who's one of the best two-way players at Geelong, just lapsing a bit defensively. It was a bit jarring to see that, and Tom Stewart sort of not playing closer to Callum Brown. That was a bit strange to see, a bit uncharacteristic. It's at the point now, they've lost gallantly or bravely or in recent weeks. The reality is, though, they're right out of the sort of the top four conversation at the moment, because others have gone past them, to the point where Melbourne's probably gone past them. And it's an important game in a couple of weeks where Melbourne plays Geelong. So they'll play finals, but it might be a challenge now to finish inside that top six. And if you want to win the flag this year, you need to be finishing in the top six.
16: Well, that you do. Hey, one here off the text line, Ben, before we let you go. This was actually asked to Dunny and I just before you came on, but I'll put it to you. So, boys, out of 10, what do we give Andrew Dillon's saviour, Greg Swan? I give him a 4, so a bit of a harsh rating there off the text line. What are your thoughts?
17: I think everyone was sort of happy that a guy from Clubland, and not just a guy from Clubland, one of the most experienced footy administrators for two, three decades, was sort of coming in with a fresh perspective into AFL House. He was kind of sort of his early interviews, there was sort of a no BS kind of attitude with him as well. He implemented change. He said he wanted to quicken the game up, you know, and not wasting time in between stoppages as much as possible. But I would say that how the arc has been handled this year has probably been a cross in terms of the I would say dramatic change they made in the wake of the Rowan Marshall decision, where we saw play come back after 70, 80 seconds, and that's kind of made everyone in the arc maybe a little scared to make quick calls there. So I don't think that's where there's a lot to go on there. I think his intentions, though, to quicken up the game are good, and I think his willingness to be upfront with the media has been refreshing. Four's a bit harsh. I'd probably go a little bit higher than that. I'd probably say six, but it's certainly not a knockout of the park A-plus kind of grade at the moment.
16: Ben, thanks so much for your time this morning. Been a pleasure chatting on Sports Breakfast.
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16: But right now we've got to catch up with our next guest, who is patiently waiting down the line. We're going to talk some cricket with former Australian and Victorian leg spinner Bryce McGain. Bryce, good morning.
27: Very good morning, Matt, to Wayne and all your listeners as well. Great to be with you.
16: Great to have your company. The big news at the moment, of course, is Brendan McCullum and the fact that he is England's head coach no longer. Bazball is over, at least in Test cricket. He'll continue on as the white ball coach. But what have you made of the news?
27: Well, interestingly, as we might say, overnight from the UK, the word is that Brendan McCullum apologised for the results that they've achieved in the Test match era. Now, it's not like he's been there just for a short period of time. It's been a long-tried method of entertainment and moral victories that, in the end, didn't achieve a whole lot. It created great interest. There's no doubt about it. I enjoyed watching it. I kind of enjoyed, and this is, I'm not too proud about this, the demise of it in some respects, being a bit of a traditionalist, and somewhat, you know, when the Ashes were on here, just the tone deafness of the coaching group, which then alluded into their playing group on how to play in Australia, they just knew better. And they got the results that, well, many past players, like Wayne sitting across the desk to you there, has, summed up. This is likely to happen. All the Australian players said, look, you simply can't play that way. Old players said that. Old legends of the game have played more tests than any of those combined, I suppose, that English test group and Brendan McCullum in Australia. But they just weren't prepared to listen and adapt their plan. And in the end, well, it's all over. And farewell to baseball.
18: I'm not sure whether it was arrogance or what it was in the end that they just had a go at everything. But let's have a little look over.

0: 220. It's got to be a runner ball or better. You know you can chase down totals, even if you need 8 and over off the last 15 overs or even out to 10 and over. Because of T20 cricket, you're still in the game and it's improved the game around. I think it has had an impact on Test cricket. Yeah, I think it, for other nations, it shows that you do have an overdrive gear that does translate when the conditions are right.
1: Yep.
0: And the game situation is right. You can really let the reins go, if you like, and have go into overdrive and let your players do that, because many of the players do it in T20 cricket so well. So at times, yes, indeed, you can let it go. And we've seen the benefit of that at times. It's maybe with a player doing it. So an Alex Carey has done it with support of the middle and lower order who've just stuck with him. But it's not everyone going all in completely reckless. So I think they're the learnings out of this era.
1: Are you surprised that he's been kept for the shorter game? And what about the Keys and all them? Have they only gone part of the way?
0: It is a little surprising. I think it runs a bit deeper than who's just coaching the team. I think, by and large, they have a bit of a cultural issue, mm-hmm. and that's been much reported in how the players prepare, recover, do those types of things, maybe some disharmony because of those things. You know, for your captain not to be aware that, you know, they've got a self-imposed curfew on, you know, there are just all sorts of confusion. With Ben Stokes leaving, now with Brendan McCullum, there's probably some clear air that allows them to consolidate back to culture, because I think it's a well-worn blueprint for success is that culture will help drive a lot of that success as well. And I think that's an important step, not just about who's coaching and selecting the team and letting the players play with freedom and all that. I think there's a bigger picture that England cricket really need to address, and maybe that's leadership further up the tree that needs to be analysed as well.
1: Okay. When Australia was in trouble with a bit of culture, they brought in Justin Langer. Would he be one of those people that would be sought after? You know, we saw it sort of not succeed all that well in the long term, but on a short-term basis?
0: Wayne, his name just keeps coming up. Whoever I've touched base with over in the UK, who do you think it might be? His name keeps coming up. So where there's smoke, there's definitely fire. Justin Langer sort of giggled it off over the summer when Australia were on top, and he sort of just smiled it away and, oh, well, you know, but he never said no. And that's coming up now as well. He's never declined saying, oh, no, I'm Australian, stinky die, I'm not going to go over to the enemy's you know, camp and go and lead them out of a situation that they might be in. But that's probably what they do need, and that they need to be shaped up with that. A lot of the social media coming out now is also, I guess, when Justin Langer first got his hands on the Australian coaching ranks and really shook them up, sent some home truths and aligned the players to fundamentally just being better, and he was so direct at being able to do that. I wonder if his style will change just a little bit and temper that a little bit as he grows and develops his skills. Still coaching, still in there, hands and sleeves rolled up and hands getting dirty. He's still coaching. So he would be a prime candidate, I think, that England and the ECB would definitely be wanting to sit down and talk to and have a listen to how he would go about it, because I think it's exactly what they need.
2: Yeah, that's what I was wondering, is will he have to adapt, Justin Langer, to 2026 and, of course, to that English team, which, you know, might be slightly different to how the Australians would have gone about it. Who was the best coach you ever had, Bryce, and why?
0: Look, it's a combination, and they were probably the perfect combination for what Victoria needed. Good young talent at the time. It was when Greg Shepherd and David Hooks came together. David Hooks was amazing. He'd tell stories, and he'd be coaching in stories rather than coaching in, you know, tech.

0: and those types of things. It was more about how to solve problems and situational awareness. And when these things happen, this is how we got out of it. And he'd tell a story about it. And because of those things, you then learn on the job. And it helped an enormous... it helped in the success of the Victorian pathway. Unfortunately, he was gone way too soon. But had an influence that Greg Shepherd continued on. And Greg Shepherd, ultra-conservative, very, very different to David Hooks, but was able to let that flair and that David Hooks nature go because it had such a big impact on those young players, like a Dave Hussey, like a Cameron White, and even Brad Hodge really surged under that type of leadership. So those two had an enormous impact of myself personally, but also, the whole group, and that saw a generational group and success come to Victoria.
1: All right, from an Australian point of view at the moment, there's not much going on, but the girls did well. Unbelievable again. They've dominated for many, many a year in another World Cup.
0: They did really well, and I think what we're seeing is that in the women's game is all the other teams are rising up to challenge Australia, but they still find a way. They were comprehensive, really, and I think they've been alerted along the way in the lead-up games. Over the previous 12 to 18 months, they've noticed and they've noted that all the teams are improving, the talent's improving, and they were going to be challenged, but they were able to be at their best consistently, and it became too much for all opposition. So extremely proud of what they've been able to achieve. It's an incredibly successful group, even though the rest of the world is getting closer to them. What a shame, though, Wayne. It was on and probably been smothered by what's going on in the World Cup at the moment, the Soccer World Cup, of course, front and centre around the world. I've said it often on your station and, whenever I've had the microphone, I'm sort of saying, well, cricket needs some really good leadership at the moment to make it relevant, to make it important and to promote the game so that it thrives in the future. And the ICC scheduling it right and getting smothered by a World Cup is not one of those great decisions. It's really unfortunate. The women's game, I think, and firmly believe, the women's game deserves a lot more credit, a lot more kudos, and a lot more free air to be able to thrive in its own space. And I think that was probably the downside of the overall tournament, though very proud of what Australia are able to achieve.
1: Yeah, well said, well said.
2: All right, tough question, this one. But if you had,
0: thanks, Matt.
2: If you had the keys to the car, so to speak, and you were in charge, if you were at the top level, what's your first port of call? What are you doing to improve the game?
0: From a cricket perspective.
2: From a cricket perspective, or just in general, from a leadership point of view, what's your first port of call? Where are you looking to make improvements?
0: Yeah, look, I think it comes simply around. There's enormous sums of money, and we're talking about that with the Big Bash, and maybe that's just the example of what's right under our nose in Australian cricket at the moment. Challenging to solve the problems of the ICC and who sort of is driving it, and we know where a lot of the revenue is generated in world cricket. But it's certainly about taking the opportunity now, and this is what good strategy is built on with all businesses, is taking the opportunities that you have now, and maybe that's a cash injection in the Big Bash that goes into Cricket Australia and maybe into some of the franchises they sell them off or share them out or however that is put together. But it's with the eye to how does that help us in the future? What does that look like in 10, 15, 20 years and even beyond that makes it better? And that's so critically important that it improves and has a vision of what lies ahead. At the moment, I'm not hearing a lot of vision. I'm hearing a lot of here and now, we just need to do this, and we kind of hope something will happen. Building that vision of where cricket might be, having windows that that prepare test cricket for the future, I think is critically important. I think the growth of the game of all other nations, that's why I'm looking forward to what's about to happen up in with Bangladesh playing Australia in August, a couple of test matches up north using the Australian great weather up in the northern states. I think it's fantastic. Those types of initiatives are very important to see that that's part of the strategy for the next 10, 20, 30 years so that we can keep Test cricket going. Then we can have the money, the bread and butter, I suppose, the generator coming through. The value of all franchises going up, world sport, we do know that as well. So, look, it's a complex question to answer in just a quick answer, but I think those things are important. Good strategy comes from having a long-term vision, and I really look forward to hearing those things and seeing those things so that we know we're on the right path today heading towards a direction.
1: Last one from me, Bryce. Has the Brisbane Lions scarf come out a bit more recently, a bit better?
0: It did, wrapped around my big dog buddy on the weekend. We're very excited. I know we beat the bottom team, but there's some good encouraging signs and some good players coming back as well, Wayne. It's the right time again. With all the premierships that Brisbane have won, it hasn't been without adversity. And, you know, we had a dreadful start a couple of years ago, and I think we might have been, in 2-5 situation after 7 games, something like that. I stand to be corrected. But we've always had some adversity, and this year it's been through some injury and not having our best team out there. But they tend to find a way, and when it gets a sniff of finals and the weather improving, that Brisbane team seemed to lift. It's a pretty special group, and it's a whole lot of fun following them, I can assure you. I know that most people around Australia have said, we've had enough of that, and I'm sure there's some Freo supporters that go, hey, we've got your measure, and they probably do, to be honest. It's great to see Freo right up there and playing such good footy. Footy's healthy when there's a lot of teams battling out at the top, and the quality of the game at the moment, I think, is as good as it's ever been. Fast-moving. And some really high-skilled teams at the very pointy end. It's great to follow.
2: So there's always different perspectives because we probably disagree on that it's the best it's ever been, but it has been pretty good, especially at the top level. The Dockers and the Lions are clearly the two teams to beat at the moment. Bryce, thanks so much for your time today. Been great chatting.
0: Always a pleasure to catch up. Have a ripper day, boys.
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2: And joining us down the line this morning to chat a bit about everything going on out of the Western Force is Wallaroos fly half returning to the field after about a year and a half out of the game. It's been great to see her back. Grace Freeman joins us this morning. G'day, Grace. Welcome to the program.
8: Hey, thanks so much for having me this morning.
2: Thanks so much for taking the time. What are the excitement levels like now at this stage in the week?
8: We're pretty keen as a group to get stuck in this weekend, but, you know, it's going to be a really big job to beat the reigning champs. So we've been building and just really sticking to our processes this week, but now the excitement and the energy is awesome.
2: Tell us about preparing for such a short season. You have to win a short amount of games in a short amount of time. What goes into that?
8: Quite a long pre-season. So we've been together for a while. So I think most of us had gotten in February, end of January. So we had like 4 or 5 months together before the season starts, which training is awesome, but playing games is kind of like where that big stuff happens, which I think we've been improving every game. But yeah, I think we've tried to really keep the same group as last year so we could just keep working, keep building our IQ and our knowledge. And, you know, like, we're really keen to make a statement this weekend and make history and show WA kids that rugby is alive and well, and that if you invest in sport, you know, you get a good return.
1: Do you get involved in the local comp and leading into this season?
8: The club comp,
1: yeah.
8: Because our season got moved, we no longer run. We can't really do both. So if our season ends shortly, we might make semis and finals, but it's been a bit hard. I think a lot of us like playing club and like building and increasing the quality of that level and just helping all the girls around us get better as well.
1: Is the game in WA on the up, you know, in both the men's and the women's from what you've seen?
8: Yeah, I think so. I think I've watched quite a few of the men's and the girls' games this season, and the quality is increasing. But yeah, I think as there's less Super W players, there's probably going to be a bit more of an incentive for the clubs to invest into both programs to try and continually bring quality over while also building the quality over in WA.
2: Tell us a bit about your comeback to rugby, because it's quite a story to overcome a fair bit of adversity. You were in a wheelchair at one point. Tell us a bit about your injury and the road to returning.
8: Well, it's quite a long journey. I mean, never did I think I'd be in a wheelchair from playing rugby, but, you know, these things happen. I broke my foot against Fiji a year and a bit ago, had a stress fracture in the other foot, so we went for a 2-for-1 deal, put me in the wheelchair, and it's been long, it's been tough, but I think you find a lot of resilience, and you work a lot on that mental side returning, and the force has been amazing. I've had back-to-back injuries. My teammates have really helped me, and to return in the middle of the season is not ideal. But, yeah, I think all that support and belief around me has really helped me to be back where I am. And there's been thousands of hours in the gym, on the field watching, and I'm just really grateful to be back playing. I think nothing beats that feeling of running out alongside the girls. So I'm trying to find a lot more happiness in that rather than wishing that I was where I was before, because it will all come back to me through every game, but it's been a journey, to say the least, yeah.
2: Mm. Tell us a bit about that Brumbies game at Viking Park, and a great win in the end as well.
8: Oh, that was a game full of, I guess, big moments. You know, it was a good win in Canberra. You Brumbies are a gritty side, so we seem to make it difficult for ourselves at times, but I think losing a player to a red card and a player to a yellow card was a struggle for the group. But I think, you know, to play with 14 men for 30 minutes and to have a highest scoring game of the season is a really good takeaway. It takes a lot of grit. It takes a lot of intensity and aggression on defense, and then backing up the moments on attack. So it was a great win, and I think it will give us heaps of confidence going into this Waratahs game. And although we will be missing two of our starters with Ella Petta and Cecilia Smith, we've got the depth in this squad, and we believe that some girls will be able to step up and do the job.
1: Grace, I would imagine it's a semi-professional role that you have with your rugby and that. So what is it off-field that you do to maintain, well, what's your career-wise in apart from rugby?
8: Yeah, well, luckily at the Western Force, you know, we have the first full-time roles out of any of the clubs in Australia. So they've really invested in the women's program. And along with my Wallaroos contract, I can really focus on rugby. But as most athletes know, you know, like, sport doesn't last forever. So having that stuff in the background is really important for me. I'm a graphic designer, a barista, and I do pottery, which is a hobby that's turning into a little business as well. So I do quite a few things, but to make sure that I have something after rugby is super important, and also to make sure that when I'm not playing or training, or if you get injured, that there's things that you love doing and you have those hobbies to keep you going when times get a little bit tough.
1: The pottery, a more delicate side to a rugby player. I find that interesting. Have you done that for a long period of time?
8: It's been about 3 or 4 years, but it really helps with my patience, and I think just probably like getting your mind off sport, you kind of really have to focus on what you're doing. So it's been a really awesome one, and quite a few of the men's and the women's players love coffee, so I make them a few cups. Carlo Tizzano's got a few, so I love sharing my hobby around.
2: Yeah, well, and would you, you know, if there's a jersey coming out for the Force, or if they're looking for to do some marketing, some advertising, do you ever give it, you know, put a word in and say, well, I think you should do it this way instead of that way?
8: Oh, you know, they're pretty good at their job in the office, so I don't say too much. But, you know, the odd comment here and there. Joey, our media guy, is very good at what he does. But, you know, I'm always keen to learn and kind of get stuck in when we're in the off-season and the boys start there. So, it's a great environment at the Force, so we can all give and take quite a bit.
2: You mentioned full-time. So, I mean, the season, it's such a short one, and we spoke a bit about it before. Surely at some point it has to be extended to at least, I don't know, 6 to 8 games at the, you know, at the bare minimum.
8: Yeah, I think if you look at a lot of the comps overseas, the best ones, like England, they're 18 rounds with semis and finals. So I think for Australia to improve rugby and, you know, allow that depth to come through and just, you know, 6 games... it's not a lot to get better. You know, the men have quite a few rounds, 17 rounds next season. So I really think a home and away season is crucial to keep growing and developing rugby in Australia. So hopefully that's something that can be on the cards for next season. But in the meantime, you know, like, we try and find games. We went on a Japan tour a few years ago. So the Force work really hard and try to keep us in the game and playing as much as we can. But, yeah, nothing will beat a home and away season.
1: It's a positive decision to put your game and make it as a lead-up game to the Wallabies. So there should be a good crowd, and so it should, could be a good atmosphere there.
8: Yeah, hopefully. You know, there's a bit of time between our game and the Wallabies game, but really hoping that WA can come out and support the ladies. And there's plenty of nice bars that you can go in the meantime, have a few drinks, and then head to the Wallabies and just keep the energy going. There's nothing better than a doubleheader on a Saturday, so... I really look forward to it and just, yeah, hope people can come out because that energy will help us, I think, for that 80th minute.
2: Yep, rich vein of form for the Western Force leading into this one. 3 straight victories. We hope you can continue that on the weekend. Grace, thanks so much for taking the time today and the best of luck to you and the team.
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16: Here's Blakely. 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Hasn't kicked a goal in senior football. He's got his first down.
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2: Welcome, Connor Blakely, to the show. Good morning, Connor.
18: Morning, Matt. Morning, Dunny. How are we, boys?
2: Oh, we're doing really well. Here, talking plenty of footy at the moment, and I'm sure you just heard our conversation regarding the Gold Coast Suns. What did you make of Dimmer's comments?
18: Yeah, it's an interesting one. Obviously, emotions can run high after games, and coaches, or they have a bit of time to be able to compose themselves before press conferences and those sorts of things. I think Dunny put the nail on the head in the sense of the way that he was talking. It was like, obviously he knows that they can still, you know, they're well and truly within the finals race. It's just like, if they keep playing the way that they're playing, that, you know, they don't look like winning any games anytime soon. So, yeah, it's probably him just sort of expressing his frustration, and whether or not, you know, sometimes there's going to be people that are higher up or that are in leadership roles at the footy club that may not enjoy or agree or anything like that. I'm sure he still does believe that they can and have got the capabilities, but they're clearly not playing as well as what they have in the past. And, yeah, it's quite an interesting one, sort of comparing, say, what you mentioned before, Matt, about, you know, where Freo are at the moment versus where Gold Coast are. And you sort of think back to last year in that elimination final, and, yeah, Gold Coast got the chockies there. And then leading into this year, it was sort of those, yeah, Freo were expected to do well, and as well as Gold Coast. And, yeah, they've sort of gone on different paths since then, and yeah, just seeing the difference in the two teams. It's really interesting, and sort of credit to Fremantle with how they're going. And also, I know that Gold Coast are not in a great patch at the moment, but they've definitely got the players and the skill set, and it's just not coming together for them at the moment, unfortunately.
1: All right. What did you think of Fremantle's win, and just your thoughts on the game and the pressure that they continually applied and then overran Sydney?
18: Yeah, it was obviously everyone saw it and saw the two halves and how it played out. And yeah, I think for that first half it was a case of, you know, they had 10 or 11, you know, shots on goal or whatever it was, and so clearly it was something where they were doing quite well, and they just weren't converting. And so it's just something where they need to sort of tidy that up. And yeah, there's been a few comments from people about, like, the fact that they were doing really well how they were working and all that. And so they came in after half time and just absolutely dominated. And Sydney clearly played really well at that in that first half and put a lot of pressure on. It was just one of those things where they just needed to start going, and the best thing that happened for them was when Clarkey scored that goal after half time and got the crowd going. And yeah, to score 100 points and a half, it's pretty impressive. And so that was probably something that really showed, I guess, you know, the competition know what they can do, and it just reinforces exactly what they can do.
2: Do you see any weaknesses in this Fremantle side? Are they gettable in any area of the ground?
18: They're clearly bringing it together quite well. And I think a couple of weeks ago, like when they played against GWS, I think Alex Spears was talking about it in the way that, you know, it was actually, you know, we weren't playing very good football. And I think from watching that, the GWS seemed to score fairly well, so their team defence wasn't as good as what it has been. And you can see that they really tidied that up against Sydney. They've got the three-headed monster up the top, and they've got some really good scoring prowess, so it's not necessarily like they can't score anymore. They're definitely doing that really well this year, and their midfield is really spread, and then they've got good depth in their back line. So they are very, very well balanced. Like, you know, every team's got weaknesses and things that you can sort of try and do, and I think a lot of teams would probably look at, say, what GWS did and look at what Sydney did in the first half, albeit Freo just didn't kick straight, which probably impacted that a fair bit. And they'll probably be looking at, like, where can they sort of control the game a little bit more and rush Fremantle. So, you know, whether or not you attack their team defence and try and bring your own. Like, GWS scored so well against Freo because they moved the ball really well from their defensive half to their forward 50. So, yeah, there's so many ways that you can go about it, but, at the moment and all season, Fremantle have clearly shown that they're a very hard team to play against.
1: Cox created an issue with his form?
18: In terms of how...
1: Selection, like, Selection, what happens next? Does he stay in the side, or does...
18: I think you look at him, you look at a multitude of guys that may not be near their best, but I think it sort of comes down to that balance of how you want the team to sort of look come game day. And yeah, clearly there's guys that are banging on the door looking to come in, like Jeremy Sharp's one that's been dominating in the waffle and hasn't quite had an opportunity yet, and Jago Mira came back in probably due to his experience. And so look, I think, yeah, there's pressure on any players that aren't performing as well, but when you continue to win, it's hard to change a winning sort of formula.
1: I suppose I should have explained. I'm talking Mason Cox, really. His performance was one of his best, that now with Sean D'Arcy being rested, supposedly, because of the five-day break, does it create an issue, and which way we go, which way we see them go this weekend?
18: Yeah, so I wasn't sure.
1: No, that's my fault.
18: You're talking about Brendan Cox or Mason. But, yeah, I think that it would be something that they'll continue to look at, because, yeah, Luke Jackson is such a unique player, and then, yeah, do you have another ruckman, and then suddenly with the three forwards, do they look a little bit big versus... You know, Mason can play a bit more forward than what Sean can. Sean's a bit more of like a pure ruck. So then you play Sean, and then it allows Luke to sort of play that midfield / second ruck role. Like there's so many combinations that you can do, and it is a tough thing, but you'd rather be in that position than sort of trying to fit guys in positions that they're not really used to, because you got injuries and lots of lack of form. But yeah, the way that they've just been so healthy this year, and it's such an important thing for any sort of premiership contention.
2: The West Coast Eagles, just quickly, they were pretty brave against the Western Bulldogs. What did you make of that game on Sunday?
18: Yeah, we spoke about it a couple of weeks ago, like Eagles sort of struggling to perform away from home, and clearly against the Doggies, who are a very good team. They were right in it and really pushed them late in the game. And I think for that, it just shows that, yeah, they've got the capability, and been some really good things with the Eagles this year. So I think it just continues on their sort of story of them being a younger team and inexperienced, but they're learning to perform better on the road as well. And I think, something like that, they would have got a fair bit of confidence from knowing that they're able to do it at home and away, and albeit didn't get the win. Sometimes those losses can mean a huge thing for the club and that playing group. And so, yeah, it's just sort of the same thing I've been noticing the majority of the year, is that they are very good and competitive at their best, and it's just like bridging the gap between that and then when they're not playing as well. And just you see the top teams are the ones that are able to keep their best and their worst sort of as close together as possible. So it's just finding that consistency within the team and the individuals.
2: Now, something that we spoke about a little bit earlier on in the show, we were talking about the Waffle Grand Final, a little bit of news there in regards to what will happen this year. Likely to be a Sunday, likely to be played at 1 o'clock with the Colts to follow. Obviously, the WA football are going to be looking at a night grand final too. And talks that they are considering switching between playing it at Optus and playing at a local ground. So tell us a bit about your experience at Peel playing in some Waffle Grand Finals, and what are your thoughts on when and where it should be played?
18: Yeah, I mean, I played in the 2016 grand final at Subiaco, and this was before Optus was built. So it was an afternoon game, and so finishing sort of in that late afternoon was quite a traditional time slot for the AFL. And then the VFL one that played in was at Icon Park, where Carlton train. And so I guess, you want to get as many people in the gates as possible and try and make it as enticing as possible. And whether that's a late afternoon fixture or a night fixture, having, say, a obviously on a Sunday night probably wouldn't be the smartest of things, given everyone's got work and school the next day. So yeah, whether or not you have it sort of in that afternoon slot on a Sunday, and then like the location of it, I mean, I guess it comes down to the availability of, they've had it at Optus the last couple of years. Like I think the grand final at Leedy a few years ago was a success as well. So yeah, so it comes down to all those different things. Because as a player, I think you want to play on the. It would be an awesome experience for those Waffle players that haven't necessarily played at Optus before to be able to do that. So I can see from that perspective that I'd love to do it, and fans love going to Optus is clearly our best stadium that we have in the state. So why not have that final game at that stadium? But then I can also see the argument for somewhere like a Leederville that can still hold a fair amount of people. It's just, down to those sorts of different factors. So, I can see both sides of the coin. Like, personally, as a player, like, if I was still playing and at a Waffle team and didn't play in the AFL or anything like that, like, I'd love to play on Optus. So that would probably be my preference if I was still playing.
2: Just before we jump off the footy, tell us a bit about Doc. He's playing over in Canada at the moment, and I hear he's on track to break Tony Lockett's goal-kicking record.
18: Yeah, it's, I need to clarify about earlier, I think it was about a month ago, I was saying that he was playing the twos over there, but he said there's no twos, but it was it wasn't all that clear with messaging. So, yeah, they've got one team in a comp of about, I think there's six teams or so, and yeah, he happened to kick a stupid amount of goals on the weekend, which is pretty funny. He kicked 18 goals, three. So there's a few question marks about, the quality of the opposition that he was up against. But at the end of the day, that's a pretty big haul, and he kicked straight as well. So, I think it was 230 to 14 or something ridiculous as well. So, felt for the opposition. It wouldn't have been fun for anyone, maybe except for him. So, I said to him as well, maybe Swan Districts might have to set up a bit of a reciprocal sort of relationship between the team that he's playing at for boys who are struggling for form, just to go over there and get a bit of form and then come back in and feel better about yourself. And I'm sure he's feeling pretty good about himself at the moment.
2: He was wasted in the ruck for a number of years. He should have just been playing full forward, one out.
18: No, he had Big Lee Coleman in his way doing that, and he kicked a bag of five himself on the weekend. So,
2: he did.
18: I'd say if I was a betting man, I'd say the quality would be a little bit different to the Waffle.
1: Now, we're all soccer experts at the moment. Who's going to play in the World Cup final?
18: Yeah, as all these major events, when they come across, everyone seems to have their 2 cents worth, and I'll be one of those. So, I think, it would be hard to see Spain beat a team like France, and clearly Spain are very good, but France have just, they've seemed to be the benchmark for this World Cup. So I think it will be France, and I would really like to see England make the final, and I do think they've got the capabilities to beat Argentina. There's, lots of different things that go on, and rumours and analysts sort of saying different things about referees and calls, and they make mistakes and all these different things. But I'd love to see a France England final, and I think England have been playing fairly well, and they've got a very good team, and they obviously haven't won the World Cup for a long time, so to see them make the final, I'd love to see that happen.
2: So that's the World Cup final. Now, plenty of other sporting news going on. Brendan McCullum's sacking has been a big talking point over the last couple of days. What did you think of Bazball as a cricket fan?
18: Yeah, it's a complex sort of thing. I think at the time when he came in and started that, more of an aggressive style of play, I think it was actually a really good thing for England cricket, because leading into that, they were struggling a fair bit and sort of needed just like a fresh perspective on things. And it seemed to, clearly work and do quite well for a little while there. And then, whether there's so many things to different environments and cultures and all that, but yeah, clearly it was something that I probably just ran with a bit too much, and say when they came over here, you know, us in England, like, our test teams are so focused on all we want to do is sort of win the Ashes, and it did seem like they just sort of were quite, you know, almost too stoic and strong in trying to play that same sort of style of cricket and not having enough sort of nuance to just sort of look after your wicket a little bit more and all that. So, like, I didn't mind it. I didn't mind the theory, but then, you know, you still got to adapt to what the game's giving you as well. So, yeah, I saw they still, like, continuing on as a white ball coach. So, I think it's a good thing for England cricket, especially from the test perspective, to get, you know, a fresh captain and then also a fresh coach. So it'll be very intriguing to see who they go for, who they do strongly consider. And yeah, I think if you look at the record overall, like, he's done fairly well during that era, and then sort of, I think it was the last 7 out of 9 test matches they lost, so it was probably a time for a new thing. And yeah, he was sort of saying that understands it's a performance-based industry, like all sports. So eventually, someone's gonna go if you're not performing, and that was the end of it for him. But yeah, overall, I think it was good at the time for England cricket for sure.
2: Just before we do let you go this morning, Connor, question without notice. Since you touched on the fact that the Doc kicked 18 over in Canada, what's your best ever haul of goals?
18: At any level. Sure, goals. Yeah, I wasn't much of a goal kicker. I think I kicked maybe 4 or 5 in a school game or a juniors game. Yeah, not anything to write home about. I sort of would like to say that I was the one setting them up, but yeah, nowhere near I think close to a bag of sticks maybe once, but yeah, nothing outrageous like that. So I might have to go over and build my own confidence up as well.
2: Well, Connor, been a pleasure chatting to you this morning for Blakely's Breakdown. Can't wait to hear you on board again next week. 91.3 Sport FM is your dedicated waffle station in 2026. This Saturday, we head to Lathlane Park as Round 15 action sees Perth host East Fremantle. Can Perth continue their surge into September, or will East Fremantle keep their slim finals hopes alive with an upset win? 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
11: This is Air News Western Australia. I'm Mark Dransfield. There are calls for an investigation into the death of a Perth man in a Balinese detention centre. More from Lee Harrison.
13: 39-year-old Perth man Cameron Hughes was taken into custody on Friday after allegedly breaching his visa conditions. Local authorities in Bali say they're investigating whether he suffered a cardiac arrest. In a statement, Mr. Hughes' family say their focus is on understanding what happened in the lead-up to his death and what assistance he received. The Department of Foreign Affairs and Trade is providing consular assistance to the family. Lee Harrison, Air News.
11: WA Police are launching a new dedicated squad to combat a sharp rise in homemade and 3D-printed guns. It comes after 2 separate seizures in late May of a semi-automatic weapon in Ballajura and another allegedly used during a Perth hostage siege. More than 200 privately manufactured weapons have been taken off the streets since January last year, making up nearly 40% of all illicit gun seizures. Police say the new illicit firearm team is focusing on intelligence gathering and disrupting supply chains, particularly within organised crime networks. The Deputy Premier has reinforced the need for BHP and unions to reach an agreement before workers go on strike. The combined ports union and mining giant are holding their 9th bargaining meeting today. If a new pay agreement is not reached, hundreds of workers at BHP's Port Hedland terminal plan to stop work for 8 hours on Thursday. Rita Saffiotti says making a deal is the best way forward.
15: There's always issues that impact state finances, and that happens Saturday. But look, we just urge that they negotiate an outcome today. As I understand, there's meetings being held. We trust there'll be a negotiated outcome, and we urge both parties to have a negotiated outcome.
11: The City of Mandurah says it's hoped the popular Giants installation will continue beyond its initial lifespan. CEO Casey Miavilovich says Thomas Dambo's sculpt...
19: We'll cut straight to the chase. What did you think of the $5,000 fines? Yeah, I, you know, more broadly, probably the big issue that I've had with this, reflecting on it, is the rhetoric that's coming out of the AFL. It's got a little bit lipstick on a pig sort of vibe about it. Oh, we're going to try and make this so serious, $5,000 fine each. And the actions and behaviours of the AFL don't, in my opinion, when it comes to umpiring, they're incongruent with their action, with what they, their messaging and their actions are incongruent. So for me, I look at it and they say it's a financial sanction. Terrific. Then call it what it is. It's umpire contact. So what would that mean? It wouldn't mean $5,000 each. It'd be congratulations, Gold Coast. It's 30 grand this week to back up on the 20,000 you copped the other week because it's incident number six. And Collingwood, congratulations, you win a prize. It's your fifth time that you've made contact with an umpire this year. There's 20 grand for you. And then, you know, Braden and Tuke, you've got 1,500 each. And so now we're at $53,000. We're not at $10,000. So if it's serious and it's a financial sanction, then pull the lever. Pull the lever.

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8: 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Can Perth continue their surge into September, or will East Fremantle keep their slim finals hopes alive with an upset win? 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
10: This is Air News Western Australia. I'm Lee Harrison. BHP workers are set to strike tomorrow after the latest round of talks between the mining giant and unions fell through. Yesterday, the Fair Work Commission took part in a bargaining meeting to help the two sides come up with a fair pay deal. That didn't work, and hundreds of workers at the Port Hedland bulk terminal are set to down tools for 8 hours tomorrow. Chamber of Minerals and Energy CEO Aaron Morey says he's not surprised by the outcome.
11: One of the unions at the centre of this dispute signalled very early that they had an intention to conduct strikes in the Pilbara. So we believe it's been part of their game plan from the very beginning. So it doesn't surprise us that there's an intent and an appetite to progress to that action.
10: The Transport Minister is urging the WA Nationals to heed the advice of train drivers before moving ahead with their rail safety bill. The draft legislation is currently before State Parliament and calls for mandatory lighting on trains across the state. Rita Saffiotti says she's spoken with Nationals leader Shane Love and shared her concerns.
12: Happy to work with you on this, but we want to make sure that the outcome works for the whole community, including the train drivers, because there's issues of glare and there's issues about the colour of the lighting being confused with other types of work. So we're working through that.
10: WA Police are launching a new dedicated squad to combat a sharp rise in homemade and 3D printed guns. It comes after two separate seizures in late May of a semi-automatic weapon in Balladura and another allegedly used during a Perth hostage siege. More than 200 privately manufactured weapons have been taken off the street since January last year, making up nearly 40% of all illicit gun seizures. Police say the new illicit firearm team is focusing on intelligence gathering and disrupting supply chains, particularly within organised crime networks. To sport now, West Coast have declared its season over for Archer Reid and Tyler Brockman. Reid is recovering from a knee injury and Brockman has a significant hamstring injury. There are now six Eagles who won't play again this year. James Hird is keeping quiet after meeting with Essendon about the vacant coaching job. The former captain met with club officials yesterday. Hird says he won't be providing a running commentary.
13: I think it's not fair to Essendon or to myself to keep talking about it. While the process is going on, I'm not going to comment any further. And I suppose if I get the job, I'll comment. And if I get kicked out of the process, then I'll comment then.
10: And Billy Frampton has been cleared to play in Collingwood's finals defining clash with Carlton on Saturday night. The AFL Tribunal downgrading a rough conduct charge to a fine. This is Air News Western Australia.
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3: Good morning. Taking your first check of the roads and your freeways are travelling beautifully. No major hold-ups on the Mitchell, Kwinana or Graham Farmer to slow you down. However, we do have a breakdown to watch out for in Applecross, Kwinana Freeway northbound after Canning Highway. The left emergency lane is blocked. A breakdown as well, Armidale Road eastbound at Albany Highway in Armidale. The vehicle's in the right-hand lane, but again, no major delays to slow you down. Every minute of every day, a child is admitted to hospital. 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That's the latest traffic on 91.3 Sport FM.
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9: Having a look at your weather for today, a top of 24 on the way. Tomorrow, some rain around. We're expecting a top of 22. Friday, a top of 20 and some rain, and then rain again on Saturday. Currently in Perth, we're sitting on 13 degrees.
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Great to have your company here on Sport FM today. As Sports Breakfast continues on, middle of the week, but plenty of news, results, and just sport in general to discuss across the next 3 hours. So settle in, stay tuned here on 91.3 Sport FM, Perth sports leader. Spain are through to the FIFA World Cup final after a big win in Dallas over France, 2-0 earlier this morning. No doubt we'll talk about that across the next 3 hours. Big winners, Spain. They're a well-drilled team. They've only conceded one goal at this tournament. And they've somewhat upset France. I think a lot of people had the French to go through to the final. But it is Spain, and they will play the winner of England and Argentina coming up tomorrow morning. So big news today to kick us off here on Sports Breakfast. I'm Matt Grubelich, filling in for Jacob Landsmeer. I'll be doing that throughout the week. And, of course, it's all thanks to our all-important sponsors. 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Don't forget, you can join the conversation this morning. We'd love to hear from you. You can call up on 9418 7700. You can also send a text message to 0429 913 913. Some great guests coming your way this morning. We've got Essendon Premiership player Gary Moorcroft. Did he take the greatest mark of all time? I think a lot of people think so. We might chat to him about that, and we'll chat to him about the Bombers and that future head coaching role. Wayne's world-famous sports quiz is coming up after 7 o'clock this

0: morning. He's got the questions ready to go, so we'll fire away with that just after 7. Fremantle Dockers utility Corey Wagner will join us as he always does, thanks to station sponsor WA Electric Company. Can't wait to catch up with Corey today. Hopefully he can return to the park this weekend, whether it be for Peel or whether it be for the Fremantle Dockers. Well, Peel have a bye, so he might get the extra week off. So there you go. So we'll wait and see. We'll get the word from Corey Wagner. Digby Beecham will join the show, sports broadcaster and jockey manager. Digby's going to stop by, as he often does on a Wednesday morning, and to talk the World Cup. We'll chat to CEO of Football West, Jamie Harnwell, on the program today, and he's been over to the Americas to view the World Cup as well. So plenty of insights, I'm sure, coming up from Jamie later on in the show. That's all coming up between now and 9 o'clock when the Sports Connection then takes over with Declan Kelly. Time to introduce my co-host. With me, as always, is Wayne Clark. Good morning, Dunny.
1: Morning, Matt. Morning, listeners. Yeah, one down, one to go with the soccer. So it's an amazing stat, isn't it, with Spain, that they've gone through this whole tournament with just one goal scored against them. It's one of the... Well, shows how good they are in defence, and it's going to be very hard for whoever wins between England and Argentina to break that run. So, yeah. Well done to them. I think, as you said, everybody thought France, well, they were the favourites. They were the favourites of the tournament leading in, and just unable to do the job. So, yeah, we'll wait with the bated breath for tomorrow to see who's they're going to be playing.
0: Yeah, Spain really dominated early on in this game, and they were putting on all of the pressure, all of the likely shots on goal, and they get the win 2-0, a penalty in the 22nd minute, and Pedro Porro scoring a 58th-minute goal to really seal it for Spain. Well, why don't we bring in Matty Arrowsmith for a sports update this morning? No doubt he'll keep us up to date with the World Cup and everything going on around the grounds. Good morning, Matt.
2: Hello, Matt. Hello, Wayne. Yeah, starting off at the Soccer World Cup, as you mentioned, Spain getting a 2-0 win there, a penalty in the 22nd minute, and then a 58th-minute goal by Pedro Porro, as you just mentioned. So they go through. They'll play the winner of the other semi-final, which is tomorrow morning, I believe. So looking forward to seeing who gets through there. Who do you think gets through, Matt?
0: I think England have played better at this tournament over Argentina, but I wouldn't be surprised if Lionel Messi and the Argentines get the win. So I'm a bit of fence sitting there, but I would say England have played the better football.
2: Yeah. What about you, Wayne?
1: Argentina.
2: Yeah, okay. Yeah. We'll wait and see. Gold medalist Shayna Jacka, she's announced her retirement from swimming, confirming the upcoming Commonwealth Games in Glasgow will be her last. She said, on the eve of her third Commonwealth Games, I've made a decision I've thought about for a long time. I wanted you all to hear it from me first. She's going to go out with her head held high. Apparently. So well done to her.
0: Yeah, certainly.
2: Yeah. Tour de France overnight, stage 10. It was successful for Tadej Pogačar. He won the stage and continued to hold the yellow jersey. Stage 11 continues tonight, Perth time at around 7:45 p.m.
0: Well, I still want to get you to...
2: I just did.
0: No, that was the Australian pronunciation again. Yeah, nah. We got to get you up on that, Matty. Oh,
2: sorry, mate. Billy Frampton escaping ban overnight. It was downgraded from rough conduct to low conduct. So he is now going to be able to play. So low impact instead of careless high contact. He'll be able to play. He gets a fine instead. So still very unsure how all this tribunal stuff works. It feels like they just spin a wheel and work it out.
0: Yeah, that's what it does feel like. And it's so inconsistent, unfortunately. And a lot of it is outcome-based. A lot of it has to do with minute details. Is it a football act? Well, half the time, if it is, it doesn't matter. You could still get done. So it's all bizarre to me. And I think they need to rejig it at the end of the 2026 season and maybe restart in 27.
2: Tasmania is also pursuing former Essendon coach Brad Scott to be its inaugural footy boss. They're speaking to him at the moment, so there could be a chance that he gets that job. He'd have to move to Tasmania, so whether he's willing to do that or not, or whether he's the right guy, something for, I guess, both parties to consider.
0: Yeah, and I wonder if he you know, wants to continue on in footy in some capacity. I guess he does, Brad Scott. So, you know, he's done a bit of that sort of role before at the AFL. Did he get the best out of the Bombers? Probably not. So, yeah, I don't know if Tassie are going to want to go that way, but certainly an experienced person in the role.
2: First ODI overnight between England and India. India have finally broken their losing streak. They've had their first win of their tour there in Ireland and England. England batted first, all out for 258 inside 48 overs. The top scorers there for England, Ben Duckett made 43, Joe Root 76, and Liam Dawson down the order as well, making 68. The wicket takers there for India, two wickets there. For Prashad Krishna, he was the best of their bowlers. Then having a look at India, they did it pretty comfortably. 4 for 262 off 45 overs. Shubman Gill, the captain, making 80. And Washington Sundar, 52 not out, along with Akshar Patel, 57 not out. So the next one day will be tomorrow. India holding a 1-0 lead.
0: All right, there you have it, Matt. Thanks for your sports update this morning.
2: No worries.
0: Producer Matt Arrowsmith with a comprehensive sports update. We'll try and get him to figure out how to say Tadej Pogačar moving forward, Dunny.
1: I think there might be a few of us need that. So.
0: A plus this morning, he didn't call you Jacob. And I don't even know if you picked up on that yesterday. I think you were in your own little world.
1: Mm.
0: But he did call you Jacob yesterday.
1: Did he?
0: During his sports update.
1: I'd be proud of that anyway, so there you go.
0: Shout out Jacob, who is away at the moment in Geraldton, and looking forward to having him back in the chair at this time next week. But it's been fun so far, Dunny, this week on Sports Breakfast. Plenty to discuss. The Bombers, James Hird.
1: Well, he's met with Essendon, and I heard his comment saying, "Oh well, I can't talk about it, and I'm getting and going through the process, and it's looking pretty strong now, isn't it? You know, it's interesting to know how far it's gone down the track, but I'm one that is against it, but I might be just I don't know. I just can't believe that they're going back to that and to that era." And the role that he had played in that, but it's all about the members. This great player and trying to live in the past. So whether he can bring something to the future, we'll have to wait and see.
0: Yeah, they can't get past him, can they? No. And all of the people that I have spoken to suggest that at the Bombers, there is this feeling that they just can't move on unless they give James Hird another go, and if it works, it works. If it doesn't, it doesn't. But at least then they will know. This was James Hird on his chat with the Dons. Let's have a listen to him speaking on Footy Classified.
3: We've been on air for about 10 minutes now, and we haven't asked you a question about the Essendon Football Club, but you met with them today, I believe.
4: Yeah, Brownie, as I said on Sunday, I'm not going to give comment on the process. Now I'm in the process, or respond to comments, so I'd prefer just to leave it. I think it's not fair to Essendon or to myself to keep talking about it. While the process is going on, I'm not going to comment any further. And I suppose if I get the job, I'll comment, and if I get kicked out of the process, then I'll comment then.
3: How hard is it to do it while you're playing out this role in the media? Obviously, when Brad Scott moved on, you had no idea when taking this role and your Sunday night role that you'd be answering these questions. It must be tough to play the James Hird media hat and obviously going for this in the eyes of everybody, basically on air every week.
4: It's complicated. I wouldn't say it's hard. You know, we're talking about footy. It's a great job to be on air and talk with you guys about football and something I love. But it's complicated trying to balance both, because if you're a paid employee of Channel 9, you owe a service to them to give the best of your ability, but also when you go into confidential conversations, you keep those confidential. So complicated rather than hard.
5: You'll enjoy being part of this process, though, won't you? It's going to be a good process for you to be involved in.
4: Absolutely. As I said, the process has started, and yes, we'll see what happens.
3: And is this the only process you'll be a part of? If another club who are looking for a coach came to you and said, "James, we'd like you to be part of a process," what's your answer to that?
4: I just don't think it's going to happen, Brownie, so I don't have that dilemma, but no, I'm all in on this. And
3: James, do you know when you'll hear back around the next steps?
4: As I said, Callum, respectfully, I don't want to respond. I don't want to put any fuel in the fire, and with this SM process, I want to really no comment.
0: So there you have it, James Hird speaking on Footy Classified. We're going to catch up with a former teammate of his in about 5 minutes' time in Gary Moorcroft. So stay tuned for that, and we'll get to Gary's thoughts on the situation at the Bombers. I do wonder this, and obviously it is circumstantial to a point, Dunny, and we've spoken about it before, I know, when I was last on Sports Breakfast. But if... Would James Hird be the number one target at Tasmania? Would he be the number one target at Carlton? And more than likely, no. We definitely know that it's no. So why should he be the number one target at the Bombers?
1: I just think he wouldn't even be in the thoughts of Tassie or Carlton. And I think a lot is to do with it. It's just that who he was and how he played at that time. You know, that okay, he's one of our greats and, you know, he can... join us all together, but can he coach? Can he be a modern day coach? You know, it's all right for Kevin Sheedy to be up there pumping him because he's been a mate of his, and he, you know, he's been his mentor for many, many years. It's nearly like a manager, I suppose. So he's pumping his tyres up. So I just hope that when they do it, that they do the process about okay, what's he got to offer? How's he going to change it? Or is he going to rely on the people around him and he just becomes like a marketing ploy? And that's really what it's like, to appease the members. And it just seems a lot of that is what the process is about. Let's make the members happy. They're the ones that are trying to push this. But why go back in history like that? I just find it... Mm. And especially that era that he was involved in, that he just turned a blind eye to. That
0: he oversaw it. There's no,
1: It cannot overcome that. You know, he was in charge. You know, people were crossing the road, getting injections, this and that. Oh, well, I didn't know that. Well, give me a break. You know, so...
0: whether he did know it or he didn't, he was overseeing the operation. Yep. So, he should be across everything going on at his club as the head coach.
1: If there are Essendon supporters out there, that would just like to give us their reasoning if they are pro Hird or anti Hird, or does the club need to get on with life? And you know they haven't done well in their choices the last couple of times, but gee whiz, I think they're going over old ground here.
0: Well, let us know this morning 94 18 7700, or you can text through to 0429 913 913. Wayne, what's the greatest mark in the history of Aussie rules, in your opinion?
1: Oh, the Jezalinko. That would be one because of the commentary and everything. That it's just that's iconic, isn't it? From what I remember, but there have been that many. Why? What? Where am I going with this?
0: Well, Gary Moorcroft, our guest coming up, he took the greatest mark of all time, didn't he?
1: That was one, wasn't it? Yes.
0: I think he took the greatest mark of all time.
1: Did you?
0: Yeah, I do. I think it's the greatest mark ever.
1: Okay.
0: Yeah.
1: For a little fella?
0: Yeah. Oh, for a big fella, little fella, whatever size you are, that's just a launch.
1: Yeah, that's true. Okay, yeah. That was one. But as you say, there are so many. But the one that comes to mind straight away was the Jezalinko one.
0: Yeah, it's an iconic mark, isn't it? Grand final, classic commentary.
1: Yeah.
0: Always gets spoken about.
1: And it's probably not the greatest mark ever, but it just the whole...
0: Yeah.
1: Event, what happened and how it's gone down in history. But, yeah, there's been a few good ones, and Gary's was one, yeah.
0: Yeah, certainly. So we'll catch up with Gary Moorcroft on the other side of the break. Stay tuned. We'll continue the Bombers chat. We might even ask him about that mark and a whole lot more. So stick with us on Sports Breakfast.
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8: Good
7: Good morning. Checking the roads, and we've had a crash in Midland at the intersection of Great Eastern Highway and Lloyd Street. Various lanes are affected. Traffic's moving slowly on the approach. We also have boom gates down Dorothy Street, Main Street and Fremantle Road near Albany Highway in Gosnells. Traffic is heavy in the area. Otherwise, looking at our freeways, Mitchell Freeway southbound under speed, Burns Beach Road and again Whitfords Avenue to Warwick Road, Quinana Freeway northbound, slow Mortimer Road to Anchortail Road, but no major hold-ups on the Tonkin or Roe Highway. It's Julia. That's the latest traffic on 91.3 Sport FM.
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0: Matt Grubelich filling in for Jacob Lansmere for the week here on Sports Breakfast. 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All thanks to SKG Radiology and to Cedar College WA. Well, we started off this morning chatting a bit about the Bombers and their future head coach. When I asked Wayne Clark just before the break who took the greatest mark of all time, he went Jezalenko. That maybe says something about his age, going all the way back to, the early 70s, Wayne? Well, I think it could be our next guest who took the greatest mark of all time. Essendon Premiership player Gary Moorcroft joins us. G'day, Gary.
12: Morning, boys. How are we going?
0: Really well. How are you today?
12: A bit cold down here in Melbourne.
0: Yeah, we feel the same here in Perth. Early morning chill in the air. So tell us a bit about the mark. I know you get asked about it all the time, but it's been, 25 years and only recently to the day. So, what are your recollections of that famous mark?
12: Not much really, but just one of them nights, I suppose. Everything was going right for me. Kicked a few goals and then, ball got kicked in the air and I just, launched myself at it and was lucky enough to, hold it and... Yeah, come down with it.
1: What about Brad Johnson? Do you catch up with him every now and then and just talk to it and say, let me jump over the top of you again?
12: Yeah, I actually feel sorry for Jono. I've said that in the past. He cops a barrage for that, but, that's life.
0: You had an innate ability to take over games from time to time, and that night was special for you. Can you put a finger on what it was that occurred during those games that allowed you to take over like you did and dominate, or did it just sort of naturally evolve as the game took place?
12: Yeah, I think we had, the forward line was stacked back then. You had McCurry, Lloyd, Lucas, Carousella. So I think it's, we weren't reliant on one player to get multiple goals. So, I think each player took, week by week, Merckx would have popped up and kicked 4 or 5 and, we're pretty potent down there.
0: Did you ever do much structural training throughout the week? And, did you have a bit of a structure in that forward line, or was it just go out there and try and get a kick?
12: Yeah, back in them days, mate, it was kick to the big boys, get front and centre, and away you go. it's a bit different these days, but I was... No structure, really. You played your position.
1: How do you see the game of footy today in comparison to what you experienced? How do you still enjoy it, or?
12: Yeah, I do. I love watching Freo and Hawthorn, just the way they move the footy and their pace on the game. In saying that, it's a bit different to when we played, where you could sort of pick players off and attack players and do all that sort of stuff, which has gone out of the game.
1: The right thing to do, bud? Is that you're happy with what you're seeing, the way they've changed the game?
12: Oh, I think they had to with what's going on with all these head injuries and stuff like that. So, yeah, it makes it difficult for the AFL to keep tabs on all that sort of stuff.
1: Okay, and so it was such an exciting time for Essendon and that. How are you feeling with what you're seeing at the moment? Because obviously, you know, as an ex-player, that, you know, things just haven't sort of improved overall. How are you feeling in the direction the club's going at the moment?
12: Look, pretty frustrating. I mean, on field, off field, I think, well, she's got a good grip on things. I mean, he started bringing all the ex-players around the club and trying to get that morale back and all that sort of stuff. So I think he's got, yeah, we've got the right man in the job there to pick the coach. So I think he'll, yeah, we'll come out on top there.
0: Yeah, it's going to be fascinating to see what does happen with the Bombers and that coaching role moving forward. Is there a sense at the club, and I don't know how often you come back or you talk to those people, but is there a sense that they can't sort of move on until James comes into the role and has a go, has a crack at it for good or for bad?
12: Yeah, look, I think Walshy needs to just sit down with the boys and talk it through. I don't think, you know, as a fan base, I think everyone loves Hurdy and wants Hurdy to do the job and all that sort of stuff. But, you've got to think of Hurdy's mental state and if he's right for the job and, all that sort of stuff. So, yeah, I think Welsh will knuckle that down and we'll get to do the job.
1: Well, they've got to take the emotion out of it, I would have thought, Gary. Is that what you're trying to say there? That, I mean, everybody knows James Hurd is an iconic player in the club and that, but you can't just go on that part of it. It's and appease the membership. It's about winning and the game has changed so much.
12: Yeah, you've got to go through the process, I think. I think there's a lot of evolving coaches out there, assistant coaches that have been at, you know, great clubs and can bring across game styles and all that sort of stuff. So I think defensively at the moment we're shot. So and poor Nate Caddy's topping the raw stick in terms of, I suppose, good footy coming into our forward half. So it'd be nice to see, you know, some quick footy being played instead of, you know, kick around the back from there. Yeah.
0: Do they deserve some concessions at the end of the season, the Bombers, to try and help them out?
12: I couldn't talk about that to tell you the truth, so I wouldn't know what's going on there. But, I just think they've got to get their draft picks right. Go down the young guy path and, see what comes of that.
0: What was it like when you got drafted back in the day, the mid-90s, and that development building into the 2000 season, obviously, when it all came together?
12: Yeah, look, I think the culture back then was something that opened my eyes. I walked in, there was Terry Danner, Tim Watson, all these type of guys. That inbred, I suppose, that Essendon footy style and Essendon footy club morale. I think we've gone away from that and lost that. So I think that's part and parcel while Welshy's trying to bring these older players back to try and, yeah, bring some morale and back to the club and, yeah, try and talk to the younger boys coming through and try and keep them up and about. So I think that's a great stepping stone.
1: When you left Essendon, you went to
0: Melbourne.
1: Went to Melbourne.
12: Yep.
1: Only a couple of games. So that was a knee injury that put you out. Was that the end of it, was it?
12: Yeah, I'd done a bad medial, so it put me a bit out for about 8 weeks, and then, yeah, from there was, yeah, not real flash.
1: Now, you continued playing footy for a fair while, didn't you? In the sort of local leagues and that, your involvement there over a period of time?
12: Yeah, I got back to local level and played at Sylvan for 4 years and moved out to Romsey for a couple and then back to Bundoora for 10. So, yeah, no, it was good fun.
1: Did you go along the coaching line at any stage?
12: Helping a mate out at Mernda, Nipper Marshall. So, got a good young group down there, which we're working with. So, having a bit of fun doing that.
0: What's your philosophy as a coach? And if you're talking to a forward and they take a mark on an angle, what are you telling them to do? Are you telling them drop punt or kick around the corner?
12: I'm the old school, mate. I'd be kicking a drop punt.
0: That's a bugbear of mine.
12: These days, I don't know what some of them, what they're thinking. Even, mate, they're not even on an angle these days and they're snapping around the corner. So, just go back and steady up and kick the goal, I reckon.
0: Yeah. Is there anyone in the modern game that you would liken yourself to? Because, I mean, you're such an explosive player, 5'8", and you almost played as a full forward at times. So is there anyone in the modern game you'd liken yourself to?
12: I think the little fella from Hawthorn is probably a
0: wizard.
12: Yeah. He's probably got a few more tricks than I have, but he can take a mark and lead up and play forward and do all that sort of stuff. So he's probably one I like to watch.
1: Do you like watching the game at the moment, the way with all the rule changes that they've had and the officiating of the game? Yeah, where do you sit on what you're seeing?
12: Oh, not particularly, no. I think there's too many rule changes for the umpires to umpire the game. I think all the stuff that's going through their head makes it hard for them. So it'd be just nice to keep it pretty simple for them. But yeah, there's a few rule changes there that I don't like.
0: What are the ones that are giving you the most frustration?
12: Oh, I think, like, the umpire rule, I think sometimes they do get in the way of the players. So I think the more umpires they put out there, the harder it is for the boys to sort of get around them. And the centre bounce rule, I just don't like either.
0: Mm. In regards to the ruck rule or more the...
12: Oh, the setups there, yeah.
0: The 666, et cetera, et cetera.
12: Yep.
0: So, no doubt a lot of people are a little bit confused by some of these new rules and whatnot. Hey, we sort of got off the Bombers in 2000, but I'm interested in that team in particular as it relates to sort of what the Fremantle Dockers are doing in 2026. They've lost a couple of games now, but they had a massive win streak of 14 games, and clearly they are the team to beat right now. So what was it about that Bombers team that was so successful, and how did you guys not succumb to the pressure of being flag favourites?
12: I think it all happened in 99 when we lost to Carlton. So I think we got ahead of ourselves a little bit there, and walking into pre-season in 2000, you just seen it in everyone's face that redemption needed to be done. And our pre-season that year was unbelievable, so which led us into a fantastic year. So I think Freo, and more even across the ground as well, didn't rely on too few to get us over the line. I think Freo's in the same boat. They haven't got too many superstars in their team. They're just pretty even across the board and well coached.
1: I suppose you've been asked this before. I mean, but who is the best player you played with at Essendon?
12: I'd put Mark McCurry as number one.
1: Okay, there's the name. What was so special about him? And because we're talking, you mentioned Watson and others, and
12: he could turn a game on its head. Silky skills, one on one, he was outstanding, and just freakish in some of the stuff he used to do. So, he's probably the best I played with.
0: Now, you mentioned 99, that prelim loss, that really put a bit of a fire in the belly for that Bombers team in 2000. Have the Dockers had enough finals experience and some adversity to overcome to really propel them into this year's finals? Into the finals?
12: I reckon they do. I reckon Longmuir's, doing a great job there. They're pretty calm and collected. He can be hard when he needs to be, and I think he gets his point across really well. But, I think the pleasing part with the Dockers is, evenness over the ground, and their tools up forward producing multiple goals as well. So, they'll be pretty hard to beat come finals time.
0: Yeah, are they your tip to win the flag?
12: It'd be either... You can't go past Hawthorn as well. If they can get everyone on the park, they'll be pretty tough to beat as well. So, if Freo get a home final and then another home prelim, it makes it hard, doesn't it?
0: Yeah, it certainly does. Now, are you a player coach or you still having a kick anywhere?
12: Nah, done and dusted, mate. So, resting the body now and having a bit of fun coaching the kids.
0: Very nice. Well, Gary, thanks so much for taking the time this morning. Been great chatting to you, reminiscing about your career and talking a little bit about the modern game as well. Thanks so much for your time today.
12: No worries, gents. Have a good day.
0: You too. Essendon Premiership player Gary Moorcroft arguably took the greatest mark of all time.
1: I've gone back and had a look at that mark. He actually stands on his shoulders, doesn't he? He gets up and then it's second motion and he's nearly standing.
0: It's like he gets catapulted off. And the commentary, McAvaney just goes ballistic.
1: Yeah.
0: And it's amazing. It is.
1: When you look at it, that it's quite extraordinary.
0: It is. Yeah. It's unbelievable how he took it. And just full stretch and that side on frame is just the greatest shot in the history of the game almost as well.
1: What our game's all about, isn't it? The high flying, and it still gives you, gets people just ooing, don't they? When someone like Isaiah Pickett does his thing and just gets that one, it's just something. That one part of the game that you just hope does not disappear. The style of the game now is, I think we've seen a bit more high flying marks and that being taken, where it seemed to be lost there for a while when we were playing like a rugby style and everyone just following the ball. But there seems to be a little bit more opportunity with the 6-6-6, you know, that the ball gets in quick and it's sort of a one-on-one or there's a group that you can jump over. And I think that's given something back to the game, which I hope it continues.
0: Yeah, Bolton's taken a couple of nice grabs this season for the Dockers, a few others around. So, why don't we play that mark for you as we lead into our next break here on Sports Breakfast. A few messages to get to on the other side, so stick with us on Sport FM this morning. 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
13: So 11 to 5 again, and again out of the centre. Ravage doing well to Heffernan. Second time he's taken out in a minute. Lucas Renner, wrong side for him.
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0: Welcome back to the show. You're listening to Sports Breakfast. Matt Grubelich filling in for Jacob Lansmere alongside Wayne Clark this morning. Dunny's world-famous sports quiz is coming up just after the 7 o'clock news. 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So get ready for that. And, it's a great prize, and well done to Ryan's Quality Meats. Corey Wagner still to join the show. We'll catch up with Chris Rowbottom for a chat about the latest in Tasmanian sport. Digby Beecham, Jamie Hahn will all to join the show still as well. And if you want to have your say, you can. You can call up on 94 18 7700, or you can text through to 0429 913 913. Ian from Cardi says, Essendon, going back to him, James Hurd, that is, for those maybe just tuning in. Essendon going back to James Hurd brings an understanding of the club culture and history. With Hurd, it's an attempt to keep their fan base appeased. But for the future, they also need an untainted, experienced, fresh face to take the club forward. There will be no quick fix or instant turnaround like the Suns next year with the list they have. Committee who? Getting rid of Scott when they did made things worse. So it might have been a little bit of a typo in there. But, yeah, essentially, Ian showing both sides of the card there in that, yes, if the Bombers do bring back James Hurd, there is an understanding of the history of the club and the culture that the Dons have, the red and black, but for the future, well, maybe it's not the best decision. Maybe they do need a fresh face in there, which is what we have been speaking about this morning. Ian continues on. Sean Smith from Melbourne is hard to beat, surely, as the greatest mark of all time. Dunny, do you remember Sean Smith's mark?
1: Yes. That was a similar one. He was up right above the pack, wasn't he?
0: Well, he
1: used to be able to leap.
0: He was standing. He was vertical.
1: Yep.
0: Right. He was properly vertical in the mark that he took. He took it on his chest. He was that high.
1: Mm. There's so many good marks. I mean, you take the mark of Jack Riewoldt when he was not Jack Riewoldt.
0: Nick.
1: When he was running back. You know, the courage and all that, and then to leap like that. I mean, that is a different style of mark, but it's gee whiz. You know, the Brown and all those, the type of marks they used to take. But, you know, the spectacular one is the one where you get on someone's shoulders, obviously. You know.
0: Sampy was another.
1: Yeah. Yes.
0: But I think it's between, to me, it must be between Moorcroft and Smith, I think.
1: But I think the one that's iconic to the game is the Jezalinko one because of the commentary and, you know, just the name and how it was said. And, it's one that sort of springs to mind very quickly.
0: Well, that's the one you call out when you're playing markers up or king of the pack in the schoolyard. What did you used to call it? This was a debate we had on before the footy, actually. Or did you ever play king of the pack, markers up?
1: Well, what's that? That's kick to kick, was it?
0: No, see, this is what Townie said. You were old school. You just did lane drills at
1: school, did you? No. We'd have just two ends and you'd just kick to kick and you'd just fly and just jump over people. That was it. That was at lunchtime.
0: Yeah, yeah. So
1: now you're not allowed to do that because someone might get hurt. Or you're not allowed to take equipment out because someone may pull a hockey stick out of a thing and poke someone in the eye or all that sort of stuff. That's all changed now.
0: Yeah.
1: So I remember teaching at the time when all that changed and suddenly all the legal aspects come to it. But you used to be able to go out there and just kick the kick and just ride some poor bugger in front of you. And yeah.
0: Yeah, the good old days, weren't they? A bit of schoolyard footy or schoolyard sport in general, the stuff you used to get up to as a kid or as kids. But, markers up or king of the pack. Let us know what you think it is. But that was one up the top, and then you kick to the pack. Whoever takes the mark then is the leader and goes to the to the top. So that, that's what we used to do. Okay. So maybe that's a bit more of a modern game.
1: Yeah. Structured.
0: Structured. Yeah, structured.
1: Got to have rules.
0: Hey, Billy Frampton got off. What did you think?
1: Yeah. Oh, yeah. He's probably... You just can't pick it, can you? You know, he didn't sling. He was just the momentum, and it was just unlucky. And I see that as an incident in the game that's going to happen, and you're not going to avoid it unless you stop people tackling and bring them to ground. Mm. It's as simple as that. Mm. So there are going to be football incidents, and that was more a football incident than not. Mm. So, yeah, I'm glad he got off.
0: Yeah. I guess lucky as well a little bit with what happened earlier in the season. Yep. Maybe the tribunal could have taken that into consideration with the...
1: And totally different situations. And
0: yeah, definitely. Yeah.
1: Yeah, there was no malice. He's not as if he's a serial serial offender. He plays the game hard and tackles hard, and I think generally he's pretty good. But just there were two certain situations that I don't know how he was supposed to stop and slow him down. And
0: what's your take on this? Because I've brought this up on my show and on Before the Footy, in that I think the game is in danger. Maybe in danger is the wrong word, but I think personally it's in danger of becoming a semi-contact sport 10, 20, 30 years down the road, in that you won't be able to lay a tackle, or you will be able to lay a tackle, but only standing up. Or if you make any contact in an attempt to spoil, it's a free kick against. Those sorts of things where it is legitimately just a semi-contact sport and it looks very different to what it does today.
1: Or they're going to have to get players to sign aspects
0: waivers
1: of it.
0: Yep.
1: Waivers to say that, okay, this is the situation. There is going to be football incidents. It's like you're going into a boxing ring, I think. You can't go in there and say, oh, Jesus, if I get concussion, I've got to, I want that bloke suspended or whatever. There are certain things that you'll do and prepared to do, and you've just got to sign off on them. There's got to be accountability by the players that if you want to play this game, these are some of the incidents. We will set it up as best we can, but there are going to be natural incidents. Then I suppose it comes down to lawyers saying, well, was that within the rule or was that outside the rule? And, it's just a nightmare, really. But at some stage, the players have got to make a decision. Either I play the sport or I don't.
0: Mm. Yeah, well...
1: And have that accountability.
0: That's the thing, isn't it? Hey, Derek in Gosnell says, kick to kick, we used to call out Kappa. So that was another one. Yeah. Kappa, yep. Yeah, that's a good one there. So that was more your 80s type. So you used to call out the Jezelenko, Dunny.
1: Yep.
0: Derek used to call out Kappa. I'm sure there were a few that would have called out Modra as well back in the day. Great to see him on
1: up
0: the mend.
1: And about. Yep. So very, very good. Yeah, he was pretty special too, wasn't he? It's just funny how some blokes howl at the moment for Collingwood. He's one that just has that natural leap, don't they? And they seem to get themselves and time their run just so perfectly so that they can get on someone's shoulders, whereas you see other blokes, they've got no chance of getting up there.
0: Hey, the World Cup final, well, one half of it is set. We spoke a little bit about it earlier on. Spain, they defeated France earlier this morning 2-0, so they will take on the winner of Argentina and England. Now, have you seen this? Gianni Infantino, the boss at FIFA, has been reported to the IOC, so the International Olympic Committee, over the Donald Trump ties, the Balogun red card overturned at the World Cup. So he has been reported to the IOC.
1: Well, something's got to happen because you can't just make those rules yourself. There are rules that are in place. And it just shows the... inverted commas, the opportunity for corruption and corruption that has been thrown upon the FIFA for years about the doing the draw and, the selection of where the next World Cup is going to be and all that sort of stuff, the brown paper bags and things of that nature that have been thrown up there for many, many years. And, the reports that you've seen on FIFA that have been done by, media and that, it's just... Yeah, he can't be allowed to make those decisions. And it's just one of the most bizarre things that have occurred. And then the English bloke the next week, he gets an extra week because they're playing Argentina. So he has to miss two games, you know, with a red card, whereas the other bloke gets off. You know, there's you've got to have some consistency, and that's why you have rules in place that aren't to be broken by just because you're head of FIFA.
0: Mm. Yeah, it's quite incredible what has happened. Plenty of controversy at this FIFA World Cup, but I guess that's why part of why we love sport too. It's about the talking points. It's about the controversies. And Spain, well done to them on making it through to the FIFA World Cup final. We await who their opponents will be in that game coming up at 3 o'clock in the morning tomorrow. Now, the Commonwealth Games are fast approaching as well. Dunny, speaking of big world sporting events, where is the Commonwealth Games at as a competition? Because we know the issues that we had in just putting this one together for 26 and being in Glasgow in Scotland this time around. I guess less events at times. Where is the Commonwealth Games at? Is it still something that nations want to compete in and still something that people actually want to view?
1: It's under pressure. It's definitely under pressure now that you've gone down to, what, 10 events? Or, you know, I think it's with the Grand Prix events that are now going around the world, you know, athletics has become more sellable, I would have thought, and marketable, and it's constant. The Olympics won't be replaced, but you know, I think the Commonwealth itself is sort of diminishing. So, yeah, it's definitely under great stress, I would have thought, you know, the financial aspect of it. You know, countries now, I think, if you're going to hold the Commonwealth Games, you've got to hope that you've got all the facilities there already so it doesn't cost you money, because you run at a loss, I would have thought. Now, I'm only just speaking from someone looking outside, but I don't think you've got to be a Rhodes Scholar to work it out that it's definitely under pressure. And the Commonwealth itself, that Commonwealth group or whatever, is diminished over a period of time.
0: I do wonder whether it garners enough interest from our, let's say, our listeners. I would love to know, will you be tuning into the Commonwealth Games heavily, or will you just sort of stop by if Australia do well? Yeah, have a bit of a look at it, but outside of that.
1: Yeah, well, Australia's really sort of dominated. The competition is not as deep as what it used to be as well. It's an interesting one. I'm sure we will. From an athlete's point of view, I suppose, you know, when you sometimes you wait 4 years to go to an Olympics. There's got to be a sort of a, you know,
0: something in between.
1: Opportunities in between. But now with these Grand Prix events and that, I think they'll only get bigger. But again, that's more the elite. You've got to be right at your top to be competing there. So it is an opportunity. It'd be nice if it was able to remain. I think everybody would like to, because it's got a great history. You know, back to when it was here in Perth in 64 or whatever it might have been.
0: 66 maybe.
1: Around that era then.
0: 62.
1: So it'd be nice, but I think it's under pressure.
0: So, yeah, the lowest number of sports offered at the Games since 1994. There will be 3x3 basketball, artistic gymnastics, athletics, bowls, boxing, cycling, judo, netball, swimming and weightlifting. But that is it. What do you think of the 3x3 basketball, Wayne? They're trying to make this a thing. I think it's a bit of a gimmick.
1: Yeah, it is.
0: Personally.
1: I don't. I mean, it's what people do, I suppose, but play in the backyard when there's a few of you. You know, like you can sort of play that half court stuff, but to make it an event, yeah, a lot of people will disagree with that. They love all that sort of stuff, and there's people making money out of it, and that's what it really boils down to. Maybe it's a TV product that, you know, but it doesn't get me. You know, I couldn't think of anything worse.
0: Jim in Canningvale is keen to see Cam McAvoy and his 50-metre freestyle.
1: Yeah. Oh, look, the swimmers, you know, we love to see them try and get, you know, break world events, but you know, Australia dominates that usually. So that's the other thing, you know, how competitive the Commonwealth Games get. You know,
0: what did you think
1: it gives
0: of the
1: every
0: enhanced
1: other
0: games?
1: Country an opportunity. Pardon?
0: What did you think of the enhanced games?
1: Oh, that was a joke. That
0: yeah,
1: that was a joke. You know, and to see those blokes, I mean, what are they trying to do to themselves for a start? It's a terrible message to anybody for what people have done and strived for years and years to make things equal, and more than anything, to stop people killing themselves and putting rubbish into their bodies. And we've seen, you know, the cyclists over years that, you know, just have heart attacks in their late 30s or early 40s and things of that nature, you know. And I just find it quite bizarre. And I don't think it got the coverage or the notice that, you know, they wanted. I'm sure people looked at it, you know, just quickly. I looked at the photos, but I didn't watch any of the events. I just thought, no, I'm not going to give it the time of day.
0: I think one world record might have been broken.
1: And that was by someone... Was the I don't know how enhanced he was, but it's just ludicrous.
0: Yeah, pretty much
1: Magnuson
0: a joke.
1: And all them, what they've done, you know, I just think it's not a great thing for kids or anything, you know, and just it hit right in the face of people that are trying to do the right thing for so long and you know, create equality, but more than anything, don't sort of force kids to have to put their bodies under stress and well, put themselves in danger by taking these substances.
0: Well, there you have it. We'll continue to chat about that and all things sport across the next 2 hours here on Sports Breakfast this morning, going all the way through until 9 o'clock before the connection does take over. Corey Wagner coming up in the hour, Chris Rowbottom from the ABC in Tasmania, and up next after the news, Wayne's World Famous Sports Quiz. 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
22: Good morning, I'm Lee Harrison. The US president is abandoning a plan to toll use of the Strait of Hormuz, saying a better solution has been found. Donald Trump yesterday said he'd be imposing a 20% fee on all cargo vessels using the key shipping lane to help cover the cost of the US protecting the area. He said since floating the proposal, Gulf state leaders have reached out to him with an alternative.
23: They said, we'd love to do it a different way. We'd love to invest in the United States with billions and billions of dollars and continue our record-setting, because there's never been a time like this for the United States.
22: The New South Wales Police Commissioner says processes have been changed and talks are ongoing around information sharing between agencies in the wake of the Bondi Beach terror attack. It's been revealed the New South Wales Crime Commission chief urged the state government to lobby for a federal royal commission, arguing information sharing needed to be investigated. Mal Lanyon says he's held a number of formal and informal meetings in recent months.
24: It is a complex situation, but there is information held in a number of different databases, be it Commonwealth, be it state. The role of ourselves and the Commonwealth is to make sure we unpick any of those barriers to make sure the information's available.
22: The Prime Minister will unveil a national framework to bring together the government's response to artificial intelligence. The proposal comes amid concerns about copyright issues, jobs and data centres. The government's use of the advanced technology will be managed from the newly established Office of AI. Senior lecturer at the ANU School of Cybernetics, Jessamy Perriam, says it's a significant move, but more details needed.
25: Yes, it's a whole of government approach, but who gets the final say still, and what priorities will be kind of held above others?
22: A sick northern giant petrel recovered from a beach on Queensland's Sunshine Coast has tested negative to H5 bird flu. A total of 13 cases have so far been confirmed in Australia, in WA, South Australia and New South Wales. Biosecurity expert Associate Professor Richard Bradhurst says for now there's no evidence of spread within Australia, but authorities are on alert.
26: The current season of birds coming up from the southern oceans is now, So from May to August, but from August to November, we'll have the flyways active coming down from Asia. So that'll be another period where we'll keep our eyes open.
22: And the fossil remains of a Tyrannosaurus rex have been sold at auction in New York for just over $50 million, a new record. The 67-million-year-old dinosaur is one of the biggest and most complete ever discovered. The BBC's Esme Stallard reports.
2: It was initially valued at $30 million, but Gus, as the T-Rex has been affectionately named, went for much more after a bidding battle that lasted over 10 minutes. Cassandra Hatton, worldwide head of natural history at Sotheby's, said the price reflected the time to excavate and reconstruct the specimen and its quality. Standing at 12.5 feet tall and with more than 60% of the bones recovered, it is one of the most complete specimens of its kind.
22: This is Air News. Spain has booked its place in the FIFA World Cup final with a 2-0 win over France in Dallas, Texas. Mikel Oyarzabal opening the scoring with a first half penalty before Pauro Pedro doubled the advantage in the second half.
3: A spectacular Spanish display. Spain! Spain!

0: League Central. Mr. Abdo will take up the role of boss of Tennis Australia, with Peter Volandis to act as interim executive chairman. And the International Cricket Council is considering expanding the World Test Championship to include semi-finals. It's also working through plans to include Afghanistan, Ireland and Zimbabwe in the standings. Australian Independent Radio News.
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2: Good morning. Checking the roads and an earlier crash in Midland has just been cleared away. Great Eastern Highway and Lloyd Street intersection and traffic is flowing. We now have boom gates down affecting Dorothy Street, Main Street and Fremantle Road near Albany Highway in Gosnells. Traffic is heavy in the area, but police are now on site. Otherwise, Mitchell Freeway southbound under speed, Burns Beach Road and again Ocean Reef Road to Warwick Road, Quinana Freeway northbound, Slough Thomas Road to Anketell Road. 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
13: Having a look at your weather, heading for a top of 24 degrees today, no rain around. Tomorrow we have a chance of thunderstorms and plenty of rain, a top of 22. Friday, a top of 20 and rain. Saturday, some rain around, but it is easing with a top of 19. Currently in Perth, we're sitting on 13 degrees.
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15: Matt Grubelich filling in for Jacob Lansmere this morning and all the way through until the end of the week here on Sports Breakfast. 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

0: 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Well, coming up over the next couple of hours through until 9 o'clock before the Connection takes over with Declan Kelly, Wayne's World Famous Sports Quiz, just moments away for a $100 voucher to spend at a new station sponsor, Ryan's Quality Meats, Australia's trusted family butcher since 1966. Fremantle Dockers utility Corey Wagner will join us thanks to station sponsor WA Electric Company later in the hour. We'll also catch up with sports journalist for the ABC in Tasmania, Chris Rowbottom, to get the latest in Tassie sport. Digby Beecham, Jamie Hahn will still to join the show later on in the program, so stick with us on Sports Breakfast for SKG Radiology and Cedar College. Alongside me, as always, is Wayne Clark. Dunny, time for the quiz.
1: All right, whenever you're ready.
0: All right, 94187700 is the number to ring. And there, you get in for $100 Ryan's Quality Meat voucher.
1: Right. First question is, where did Minwoo Lee finish in the Scottish Open? He's obviously lead up to the Open, British Open this weekend. He played in the Scottish Open. Where did he finish?
0: All right.
1: Straightforward, that one.
0: Okay, where did Minwoo Lee finish in the Scottish Open? And it looks as though we do have a listener already raring to go, waiting down the line. Steve is with us. Hello, Steve.
2: Hello, Matthew.
0: Yes, Steve. All right, we've got you there, loud and clear. Now, first question is up. Where did Minwoo Lee finish in the Scottish Open?
2: I think he finished second.
1: He did. Well done. He did finish second. Okay, question two. Who leads the AFL Coleman medal at the moment?
2: Oh, Shane.
0: Who's that?
2: That's Charlie Curnow.
1: Charlie Curnow. Okay. All right, we've got that. Okay, oh. Question three is the Sharks versus the Dolphins on the weekend in the NRL. It was a surprising result. It was the Dolphins 0, the Sharks how many? Were they 60, 64, 66 or 68?
2: Shane.
1: Hang on.
2: I might have to guess this one, Shane. 66.
1: Who have you got there? Is it you answering the questions or Shane? Is that the...
2: I thought your name was Shane. No, 66.
1: Oh, all right, okay, 66. All right, this one here is Matt Wern. Now, he's a sailor.
2: Matthew, was that right?
0: That was right. Yeah, you're right. You're on. Yes, you're still going.
2: Oh, thank you.
1: Okay. Now, Matt Wern, he's a sailor. In the last two Olympics, he's won gold medal in the same event. He's trying to get... He's trying to get three gold medals in the same event when he goes to Los Angeles. There's only one Australian that has ever won three gold medals in the same event three games in a row. Who was that?
2: Dawn Fraser.
1: Dawn Fraser.
2: Dawn Fraser. You know? Yeah, Dawn Fraser.
0: Here we go.
1: Yeah, good on you. All right, last one. This is a clean sweep. The BBL are playing, the Big Bash League will be playing one of the opening rounds in Chennai. All right, one in India. Which two teams will play in that game of the BBL? You got an answer?
0: Oh.
2: Yeah, Wayne.
0: It's ticking. Clock's ticking.
2: One is the Scorchers, I know that.
1: All right, I'll count to five. One, two, three.
2: It's the Renegades, Wayne.
1: Okay.
0: He's got it.
2: Wayne, it's the Renegades.
1: It
2: am
1: is.
2: I still on?
1: Yeah,
2: yeah. Am I still on?
1: I'll give it to you. All right.
2: When's the quiz getting hard, Wayne?
0: Oh, he's giving it to you, Wayne. Steve, well done to you.
2: Thank you, Matthew.
0: Steve, well, there you go, $100.
2: Wayne, it's Greg Harding, your quiz.
1: I know who it was. I just worked it out, you nothing.
2: Ah, you quiz is shit out, Wayne. I do this by myself every week. I get it myself. I thought, come on, I'll just roll you in 5 seconds. I've done it.
1: All right, whoever you are, you idiot. Okay. Well, we've got to give it here because you got them right.
2: Of course I got it right. You get on that hard. Every week you do it. And it's shit house. It's the worst quiz in the history of quizzes.
0: Wayne or Shane, was it?
2: I thought Wayne's name was Shane.
1: No, well done. Appreciate
2: Thank
1: that.
2: Thank you. Where's my 100? Yeah.
1: Well, don't worry. It's in the post. I'll sort it.
0: Hey, Greg, have you got nothing better to do on a Wednesday morning then?
2: No, I wake up and I just work out how I'm going to roll Wayne and have the quiz. That's what I'm thinking about. I haven't been able to get through, Matty. Haven't been able to get through. And I thought, nah, this one will be... He would have woken up. He wouldn't have put any time into it whatsoever. And he'll just come out with the shittest questions ever and I'll just roll him for the 100. And that's what I did.
0: Well, since we've got you here, Greg, what's happening? Are you enjoying the footy at the moment? What's going on?
2: No, I hate the footy.
0: Still hate the footy.
2: I hate everything about it. Yeah, no, I hate it all. Wayne, how about the umpouring?
1: Yeah, well,
2: and that lunatic, that Stevic, he's umpouring this week. You know, it's just crazy, isn't it? Like, the game's munted. And, the only thing that'll save it is we have a great final series and the prelims are great and the grand final's a close one. That's the only thing that'll save this season because it's been a debacle.
1: Now, you want Peel out. What's his name? Hurd coaching Essendon? Is that
2: who?
1: Hurd, James Hurd. Are you for...
2: Isn't that whole process a joke, Wayne? You know, you just got to put him in. I mean, how about this? Like, they've got... How about the coaching panel, Wayne? They've got Pietro. They've got the HR lady. They've got Teddy Richards. They've got Welsh. And I think they've got one other. And guess how many games of AFL or Waffle or Colts footy that panel has coached in their life across the five people on the panel?
1: Mm-hmm.
2: How many is it? It's zero. How can you have a panel to employ the coach of Essendon that's been in the doldrums for 30 years? How can you have a panel that doesn't have one person on it that's got any coaching experience? So let's just put him in. Essendon can't move forward, Wayne, can they, unless they put him in? Because they're going to be crap for the next 3 years anyway. So next year when they're 3-11 at halfway or whatever it is, everyone's going to be screaming for James to go in. So just put him in now, get it over with, and then Essendon Footy Club can move on.
1: So a token appointment, is that what you're saying, really?
2: Well, I mean, it's just a comical appointment because, you know, he oversaw the destruction of that footy club 10 years ago and, you know, the Nuffy Essendon supporters and crazy old Kevin Sheedy has gone completely mad. They just want him back. So, look, it's a crazy and comical situation, but part of me, Wayne, just wants the popcorn and sit down and watch it because, you know, like with the list that they've got, you know, it's going to take him 4 or 5 years to turn it around. So it'll be interesting to see how the Essendon Nuffy sort of go where they're losing when the blue-eyed, blonde-haired messiah is losing games of footy.
1: All right, you use the right word, Nuffy, because that's what you are. And thanks for...
2: Yeah, 100%.
1: So you are a Nuffy sitting there doing that. Don't worry about that.
2: Did you have any idea, Wayne?
1: Halfway through, I think, then I started to realise this. I could just sort of get an idea of this voice here. And,
2: I tried to put on a fake one. I didn't remember whether I was Mexican or English.
1: I didn't think you were going to get through and give us your name. I thought you were just going to keep going. So then you're a Nuffy. All right. Thanks, pal.
0: Thanks, Greg.
2: See you, boys.
0: See you, Greg. Greg Harding there with us this morning. Now, I might have had a little something to do with that. I might have just... The reason I wanted the questions so eagerly this morning was because I wanted to be able to send them on over to Greg. I gave him a bit of a helping hand. But... that's a little unfair to the listeners. So what I've done is I've come up with one question. It's just a one and done. And whoever comes in first in, best dressed, you're going to walk away with the voucher. How does that sound?
1: That sounds good to me.
0: All right. That's so fine. It's Matt's famous quiz now. Okay. So listeners, 94187700. And the one and only question this morning. I haven't come up with five. I've just come up with the one single question. Spain are through to the 2026 FIFA World Cup final. In what year did Spain win their one and only FIFA World Cup? In what year did Spain win their one and only FIFA World Cup? So 94187700 to win a $100 voucher to spend at new station sponsor Ryan's Quality Meats. Okay, Corey Wagner not too far away. Looks as though we've got some callers ready to get in. One here off the text line. That was gold. Great quiz today regarding the Essendon job. Let's ask Job Watson. If he says yes, I will sit back and watch them self-destruct. There you go, Job Watson, obviously. Do you think Job should still have a Brownlow medal to his name, or are you okay with it being Cochin and Mitchell?
1: You know, they know that he took substances, so it's hard not to take it off, I suppose. Yeah. In the whole context of it. But he's a result of what happened by someone who was in control of it, is going to get another opportunity. He doesn't get his Brownlow back. So, you know, why should this fella get this other opportunity? Greg summed it up pretty well when he looked. I didn't realise about the selection panel, you know, that there's no one with a coaching experience. That's very, very interesting.
0: Certainly is. All right, the lines are full at the moment, and Matt in Piara Waters was first in today. Matt, good morning.
3: Morning, guys.
0: Morning to you. Spain are through to the 2026 FIFA World Cup final. In what year did Spain win their one and only FIFA World Cup?
3: It was 2010.
0: Correct. Well done to you, Matt. You've just won yourself a $100 voucher thanks to Ryan's Quality Meats.
3: No, it's staying you.
0: Great job to Matt in Piara Waters. Nice and simple one for the listeners out there. We messed them around a little bit this morning. So well done to Matt. Hang on the line. And, a bit of fun with the quiz. Greg Harding, he just messaged me that he really enjoyed that. And wouldn't he?
1: Yeah, good on you.
0: Giving Wayne a little bit.
1: Nuffy. I've got other names.
0: That you can't say on air? do you ever get the urge,
1: Wayne? He's a bit
0: Wayne?
1: Of a zebra. He changes his stripes every now and then. Yeah. So maybe that, you know. we'll work through that.
0: A bit of fun on the show this morning. Corey Wagner, not too far away here on Sports Breakfast. Great to have your company. Thanks to SKG Radiology and to Cedar College. Boys, that was one of the funniest quizzes I've heard, says Mike off the text line. All right, let's clear a break. Corey Wagner, not too far away from the Fremantle Dockers. Looking to get back out on the park ASAP after a bit of calf awareness following that game between Peel and Claremont. All right, time for us to clear a break. More to come after this.
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9: Good morning. Taking a check of the roads, and we've had a crash in Nirrabup, Mitchell Freeway southbound at Burns Beach Road. The vehicle's in the left emergency lane, and we have debris in the right lane, so just be extra cautious in the area. Traffic is really starting to build. Otherwise, we have boom gates down Dorothy Street, Main Street and Fremantle Road near Albany Highway in Gosnells. Police are on site, but traffic is looking heavy. Meanwhile, Mitchell Freeway southbound under speed, Burns Beach Road and Reed Highway, Quinana Freeway northbound, so Thomas Road to Rowley Road plus Leach Highway to Mount Henry Bridge. Tonkin Highway slow both directions at Welshpool Road East. It's Julia. That's the latest traffic on 91.3 Sport FM.
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0: Yes, welcome back to the show. Matt Grubelich filling in for Jacob Lansmere this morning and all the way through until Friday. Thanks to SKG Radiology and to Cedar College, you're listening to Sports Breakfast on 91.3 Sport FM. Matt Grubelich alongside Wayne Clark. Corey Wagner not too far away. Chris Rowbottom to join the show as well. What are your thoughts on the Dockers, Wayne, and their chances against Port Adelaide away from home this weekend?
1: You would think that they'd be fairly short price favourites.
0: $1.05 to $10.50 on Sportsbet.
1: Yeah, well, that's pretty short.
0: It's pretty short, isn't it?
1: Yeah, the power have been... I've been okay, but yeah. If Dockers bring their A game, they should win and win comfortably. And it's important that they do now. You know, with these away games, we saw what happened in GWS. They can't afford that. They've got to maintain that momentum now. They've had their loss. Is it a loss they needed? Who knows? But now it's just consolidating everything that they've done and really pushing, keeping everyone fit and healthy, and who knows what can happen in the end.
0: Yeah, going to be a fascinating watch in terms of selection. Cox, Darcy, we spoke a bit about that yesterday. Wags, he's been a little unlucky in not being able to get back into that team in the last month or so, and then calf awareness obviously hindered him. He didn't get up for the Peel game last week in their win against East Fremantle. So hopefully he's back out there on the park as soon as possible, whether he's back into the Fremantle side or he'll have to wait another week if he's going to be playing for Peel, because they have the bye, only three games this weekend in the Waffle. But Peel have Subiaco in round 16, which will be on the 25th. What do you think Wags needs to do? Is there anything he can do, or is it just role-based?
1: No, he's done everything. It's just now...
0: It's hard, isn't it?
1: I think it's just the balance of the team that the selectors see and the role that he can play. It's a very unusual situation when you look at their injury list to see the lack of people on the list, and it just makes it very, very difficult, you know. And I'm sure he'll get his opportunity again. He did what needed. He went back to Peel the week before and, you know, got near 30-odd possessions and played a terrific game. He's just got to make sure that, you know, when the opportunity's arrived, he's fit and healthy. Let's just hope that the calf awareness thing was just that. I know his wife's expecting, so there's all that going on in his mind at the moment. So we'll get an idea of where he is with that when we have a chat with him.
0: That we will. Let's get to Corey Wagner, thanks to the WA Electric Company.
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0: Thanks to the WA Electric Company. Corey Wagner joins us on Sports Breakfast this morning. Wags, good morning.
8: Hey, Matt. Hey, Wayne. How you going?
0: Yeah, really well. How are you today?
8: Yeah, really good. Really good today.
0: How's the calf holding up? So calf awareness was the diagnosis out of the Claremont game a couple of weeks ago now. Where are you at?
8: Yeah. So it was a bit of a frustrating week. Come out of a really good performance at Claremont, and then had sort of no issues coming in, and then Tuesday had a little training session, and then didn't pull up quite as well as we thought, and had a little look, and there was a tiny little nick in there, so all precautions, we just took the week off, and then how good the team's going, we just don't want to take any risk at the moment, and there's still plenty of footy to be played, so you just got to be patient with these sort of little things that are frustrating, but it's footy.
1: Will you be playing again this week, or do you still take another one to make sure you know, because calves, can be a bit lingering if you sort of do them properly?
8: Yeah, they're very frustrating injuries, because they don't really feel like much or do anything, but they can also cause a big problem if you do them pretty well. But Waffle's got the bye, which is, also, again, frustrating to not put your hand up and show the performances that you need to get selected, but we'll just with the how well the team's going too. I don't reckon the team will be changed, so we'll just get through a big session on Saturday and then throw the hand up for the rest of the year.
0: Is JL wanting to see something from you specifically for AFL selection, or do you just have to continue playing your role and just hope that there's an opportunity at some point?
8: Yeah, I think just that he said it was the hardest selections he had to make when he had to omit or drop, as they say. But he said just you've been going well. He just had others in front of me. Like he didn't have too much for me, so he just said just keep going back and keep performing the way you are. And consistency is all we're shown. And don't drop your head and just keep doing what you do. Lead from the front when you go down there. So he's been really happy with how that's going. And then he said just be ready for your opportunity because it will come. So with those sort of things, you can't get too flat because if you do, your footy goes the wrong way, and then that's sort of what you don't want to do. So universe has probably just said, I need to be here for my wife and ready for this baby to come. So it's her game day, so I'm just going to be here for her. And, we'll see how things go in the future.
1: How close are we to that?
8: We're due date today, so we're any day now.
0: Oh. So you might have to jump off the call.
8: I hope not, but it's exciting times to come. So I've got the phone by my side every 24/7 now, and exciting to see what happens.
1: It's an interesting one, isn't it? It's like the perfect storm from a Fremantle point of view, with the lack of injuries, and it's just now sort of motoring towards. So it is. How do you sort of be positive in your own mind? I mean, has it been a bit of an issue? You feel a bit down or whatever. How do you keep yourself going?
8: I think just consistently playing some good footy and training well and just having that confidence you are good enough. It's just the team is going really well and it's hard to make a change when the team's going so well. And I feel like I'm really enjoying my footy down at the Waffle level, and you sort of get to know the younger fellas and sort of, try and get away from all the politics about it and saying who's going well, who's not going well, and just sort of let your footy do the talking. I think of the 10 years of my career and being sort of in this position and going in and out, I think when you start looking at other people's performances and blaming others and, going down that sort of road, your footy sort of turns to crap, and you start playing the wrong way, and coaches can see that. So I think the positivity, keep the morale around the club up, and I think all these sort of things works in your favour in the end of the day. And I feel like I'm confident I'll get my opportunity. I just need to wait it out and, be patient.
1: Corey, they sort of say, you've got to have a loss to make it, you don't have it later on and all that sort of stuff. What was I suppose it's hard to judge, but was there a sort of a bit of a release of pressure, do you think, for the training that followed from that loss to GWS? And that was there any sort of visual sort of thing that you felt that, the pressure's off everybody a little bit now we can just really concentrate on finals?
8: Well, I think the big thing is that we knew exactly what went wrong and why it happened against GWS, and the vision was so clear of what we were doing wrong, and JL showed it. And it was just the sort of what's been holding us in good stead is our role and the lack of respect we had for boys is sort of getting ahead of the ball. Not just sort of not doing what we've been doing is this is trademark efforts of going hard back with the flights and putting your head over the ball, and sort of those things got brought up, and it was just clear as day what we need to do to be in games. And I think he saw it on the weekend where we was probably in the playing the game the right way for the first half. We just weren't tying it off, and you see once it all comes together how good we can be in that second half. So I think we just put the nail on the head of what we have to do, and it worked. And sometimes you need to have those losses to really see how your footy's going, and I think we put the nail on the head and we won't be doing that again.
0: Yep. Being able to watch on that game on Thursday night, how did you analyse it? Because it was quite incredible. Sydney came out with so much pressure. It was finals-like intensity. Their pressure rating was through the roof. But for the team to be able to withstand that and then kick 15 goals in the second half, it was quite incredible. And I think it will hold you in good stead come finals time, because that was as close to a finals-like game as possible.
8: Yeah, it was pretty impressive to watch and be on the sidelines and just looking at it as sort of like a fan in the stands, which is really cool to see. But I think it was very similar to what we were saying. It's just the belief and the confidence in the team probably going in at half time. I think we knew we could get it done, and there was no scare, there was no panic or which you probably saw in Sydney in the third quarter, which, yeah, it's what you want, the belief that you can come back from anywhere and do anything like that. And, yeah, that belief, it grows and it's contagious. And I think once you have that, you're a really hard team to beat and you know you can come back from anywhere. So, yeah.
1: Mason Cox, he's a bit like you, just fighting for that spot. He did everything possible to put his name up there, didn't he, on the weekend? He just suddenly started hanging on to those marks.
8: Yeah, he looks strong. And yeah, it's a tough one because they're both very good players and they both dominate Waffle, so it's hard to... Yeah, it's hard to see. He did everything he could to keep his spot on Big Mace, though. So, a credit to him, mate. It's what you want to see, the big competition, those big boys, and Swaggy's training the house down too. So it's a lovely bit of competition you see. And, like I said, it's what you want going into finals, competitions for spot, and no one playing safe and no one doing the wrong thing. So it's awesome and good on him. And hopefully he does that again because he was crucial to saving some goals and having an impact on the scoreboard. So, well done to the big boy.
0: Murphy Reid, the 10 coaches' votes. Could you tell us a bit about what he is like at training, his standards, because his follow-up work is phenomenal, and then his ability to get out of tricky situations, tight in a phone box-like scenario, and then find the right option, make the right decision. It's remarkable to watch. So could you give us a bit of insight into his training standards?
8: Yeah, he's a star, the kid. He's got a bit of the swagger and he's got the confidence to match it too. And I think he goes a bit of low-key or he's a bit casual, but he's got such good confidence and I think belief and ability in himself. He's a star and he sort of just finds space, a bit like Pendlebury now. He can just find space and he feels like he's just got that bit more time than everyone. And I think that comes with composure. I haven't seen composure like that for a young kid in, I probably can say I haven't seen it in a very long time. So, yeah, and the fact that he can find that and he's doing that at such a young age to have composure and he has time to make that right decision, what you're seeing on game day is what we see plus more at training. So it's a good sight to watch and I can see many big things coming from him in a long time.
1: I mean, it's interesting, you don't see often that someone that get 9 disposals ends up probably being nearly the best player on the ground, and Alex Pierce was that. It's just the things that he does and the example that he sets. From a team point of view, that I think that was just an ideal performance on him, and that's what's expected from everybody, isn't it? It's not, you know, the individual success. It's what one can achieve for the team, and he did that.
8: Yeah, and I think every player voted for him for our trademark player, and it was just so clear that he's such a good skipper, that he leads from the front. He speaks and everyone listens, but his sort of way of leading is showing those action, and if your skipper's doing that, you're sort of getting in behind him, and you're doing those things too. And he hobbles around, he doesn't look like he's moving well, but he'll turn up every game and put his heart on his sleeve and do anything for you. So yeah, he's an awesome skipper, mate.
0: What do you get for being the trademark player? Anything in particular? Do you wear a special Guernsey at training? Do you get a $50 voucher to somewhere across the road from Mark? What do you get?
8: I think you get a nice big meat tray, which is pretty nice to have. So it's it's good. It's very special, and you get your name up on the wall, and it's something to walk past. And you really want to get on that wall. So yet to get on there, but I'll do my best in the coming week. Need that meat too.
1: the other thing that was so important was it was the Starlight game and the way that looked as though the players get around it and support it, and it's just such an important event, and I suppose it must make players feel good to know what effect they can have on other kids, young kids' lives.
8: Yeah, and it's not just the game day experience. We get them down to training and learn about all their stories. We meet their family and their friends that also go along through the hard times along the journey too, and it's not just affecting them but their families. And yeah, the way the players get around it and connect, and you see how much it means to them on game day where they get to run out in front of the banner and sing the song after the game. It's such an amazing experience, and you don't understand how much impact it has on their lives and sort of on ours. You get that life perspective of it's not footy's not everything, and these little things can change people's lives. So it's it's such an awesome round, and I'm glad everyone gets around it too.
1: And I suppose from a playing point of view, a lot of people, you sign up, you know, you're there to play footy, but you've also got to sign up that you are a role model, isn't it? You know, that you can make a hell of a difference to a lot of things.
8: Yeah, absolutely. I mean, you see, oh, yesterday on school holidays, the amount of kids and families that were down there watching us, we probably had half the field packed, and just signing the signatures after, and just the smile you get on the face of just, yeah, putting a signature on a jersey, you're a role model there. You never say no to a... I was talking to Adam Swade. He's like, have you ever said no to someone signed? I said, absolutely not. Like,
1: yep.
8: That's their dream to see that. And if you ever say no, that they're going to remember that forever. So make sure you're always doing that. And, yeah, you're giving your time up because you never know how long this is going to last. And, yeah, walking down the street, you can remember doing those sort of things. So, yeah.
1: Well said.
0: Good man, Corey Wagner. Now... back on Thursday night, so money was raised to the Starlight Foundation for every goal that was kicked, and we were thinking, oh, geez, what's going on at half-time? We were thinking maybe they should have raised the money for the amount of times players were slipping over in that first half. The Optus Stadium turf, is that a concern for players at the moment out there? Because, geez, there were a few players slipping and sliding back on Thursday night.
8: Yeah, I did see a fair few down there. And the river end, yeah, it's interesting. It looks beautiful. It's just, yeah, that little bit of slippery, and you can't wear the metal studs anymore, so it's sort of hard to really put your finger on it, and if you've got to make your step shorter or slider. But I'm sure the staff will get the feedback and try and do their best to get it going.
0: All right, so what does the week look like for you now? Peel Thunder have the bye, as you mentioned. The Dockers, hard side to crack into. We hope you can get up and head over to Adelaide. But, yeah, what does it essentially look like for you the next week or so?
8: Yeah, so just I'll have the keeping gloves on, waiting for this baby to pop out. And then just going today, day to day with this trainer. So we've got training tomorrow before the boys fly out. And then, yeah, the Waffle Boys that stay behind have a big session Saturday, and we'll watch the game. And then it'll be just a normal week next week, and then we've got a six-day break. So bodies are getting sore at this period of time. So it's, yeah, the boys that aren't playing, it's just your priority to get your body right, make sure you're available to next week. And you never know what can happen this week, and the sore bodies that are coming out. Yeah, time might come, and be ready to grab it both hands.
0: Is Sharpie leading the sand over?
8: He has to be, doesn't he?
0: Sure,
8: he's getting
0: surely
8: tagged every week and getting 25 to 2 every week. So he's a star, mate. He's running around. He loves getting tagged. So, yeah, if I was opposition, I wouldn't even worry about it because he's going to have an impact anyway.
0: Well, Corey, been a pleasure chatting to you this morning. All thanks to the WA Electric Company. All the best. And hopefully at this time next week, we tune in and hear that... You're a dad, for a second time, isn't it?
8: Second.
0: So, all the best with the newborn, the little bub.
8: Appreciate it, lads, and thank you. I'll talk to you next week.
0: Corey Wagner here on Sports Breakfast this morning. Great to chat to him, the Fremantle utility, looking to get back into that AFL side. But if not, you'd be loving playing footy at Peel right now, wouldn't you, as well?
1: Well, both places, isn't it? They've obviously got it going well, and the way they back each other and that, you know, it's one you hear talking now. It's not so much about themselves. It's about what everybody's doing. And, you know, and I just been so impressed with, okay, we talk about the McVees and the Warners and all them that are improved and that, but just the change in roles, I suppose, that the Brayshaws and the Sarongs have accepted, you know, because they were the keys. You had them in the middle, and now they're at different games, they may have a different role where they're running with an opposition player. You know, they're a lot more of it in a tagging role to a degree. They've got this attitude, okay, I don't know where I'll be playing this week, but I'll be doing whatever it is for my team, you know, and that's the bit that's impressed me so much, being involved as a coach and that. And that's the thing that you try and instill right through a group of people, is that it's what you can do to make that team better that's going to make us what we are. And everybody seems to have that role, you know, that if your mate goes off, you'll back him up, or, you know, and it's not you trying to get all the possessions and you know, where the sarongs and that have been the key. They've been that's what the focus has been around. Well, now they're taking different roles that they haven't done either. But it's the way they've accepted it. And you can just see now Brayshaw has been let free a little bit, and then Sarong will be let free. But the next game, it may be Young or Bolton or whatever it might be more around the centre area. And that's what makes teams strong. And it makes it difficult for the opposition to counter it. Yeah, because okay, who are we going to have to stop this game? You know, whereas I want you to go into Brayshaw. Well, Brayshaw's on tagging one of our good players. You know, and taking head on head and still doing well. So
13: yeah,
1: I just love what's happened there.
13: I think you've got to try shut something down from the Fremantle Dockers. I know Jordan went to Brayshaw on Thursday night. I don't know if that's the right option. I would almost be looking at Bolton. The way he just sits off packs and somehow has 5 to 10 metres of space.
1: Yeah.
13: Every single time, just about.
1: Well, he's got that explosiveness too.
13: Yeah, he's a hard man.
1: That's the difference, you know. Pickett, those sort of blokes, it's the first 2 or 3 metres, bang, they're gone.
13: Yeah.
1: Before you know, and the way they read it, you know, the wizard, the way that he starts outside, and then he just charges it. But he's in the right place. That's a skill to know, you know, where the ball's going, you know. Horn Francis is another that starts back from the pack, and you'll just see him back himself to run through the pack that he knows where the ball's going to go, you know. So that's what makes certain players stand out more, you know, the Dacos's. You know, they just send, how the hell is he there all the time? Mm. Well, you know,
13: yeah,
1: it's not by chance.
13: No, not at all. Now, Corey did speak about something as well in terms of being a role model, which I do want to touch on. And it regards the Gold Coast Suns as well. But firstly, we'll clear a break. We'll get to our next guest on the other side. Chris Rowbottom from the ABC in Tasmania is going to join the show. So stay tuned for that. And then we will talk role models in sport. We still have Digby Beecham and Jamie Harnwell to join the show as well here on Sports Breakfast. So don't go anywhere.
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13: Welcome back to the show. 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Matt Grubelich filling in for Jacob Landsmere alongside Wayne Clark. Let's get to our next guest, shall we? Let's talk a bit of Tasmanian sport with plenty going on as the Devils are looking to enter the AFL competition in just a little bit of time. So, joining us from the ABC in Tasmania is Chris Rowbottom with all of the latest news. G'day, Chris.
21: G'day,
19: G'day, how's things?
13: Very well. How are you over in Tassie?
19: Going okay, actually. It's a lovely Tasmanian midwinter's day, so nice and crisp, but wouldn't have it any other way.
13: Yeah, similar over here as well. Now, Brad Scott is the man that everyone is talking about for this role in Tassie. What can you tell us about this?
19: Yeah, it would appear that Brad Scott is probably the early favourite to take on that GM of footy role that the Devils need to fill, I suppose, before the end of the year. There was some talk around having this one sort of signed, sealed and delivered before the coach was done, but that's maybe been flipped now, and, you know, there hadn't been sort of much news out of the Devils in terms of who might be taking that role, but obviously reported overnight that Brad Scott looks to be the hot favourite to probably take that role, and it does make some sense because, you know, before he was coaching Essendon, he was at the AFL and he was actually involved in putting together some of the list build rules and some of the concessions that Tasmania will enjoy when it enters the league. So he has that, I guess, intimate knowledge of what Tasmania has to work with and how you might be able to use some of those things to get some of the things that you might want when you're building a club. I think it's just a matter of whether or not Brad would want to, you know, relocate to Hobart full-time, take on the role, and whether he's ready to do so, you know, so soon after losing the job at Essendon. But he's certainly the front-runner, you would think, at this stage, to be named the inaugural footy boss at the Devils.
1: Chris, is he involved in the selection of the new coach, or will that be done before that role as well?
19: No, I wouldn't have thought so. Right. There's a panel that's been set up by the Devils, which includes the chairman, Grant O'Brien, Brendan Gale, the CEO, of course, Alistair Lynch, who's a director on the board, and well-known, of course, Tassie football person, and then Lauren Jauncey, who's the head of people and culture at the Devils. It'll be that four-person panel who picks the coach and then makes the recommendation to the broader board as to who they think should lead the club.
1: All right, let's look at the coach situation then. I mean, there's been a few names thrown around. Longmire, you know, they've said they've spoken to him. You've got Ken Hinckley there. You know, where are you sitting on it? What updates have we got?
19: I've got to say, it has been tight as a drum in terms of the information coming out of the Devils, but it's certainly those three, with Longmire, Hinckley, and also Nathan Buckley, in the mix. Now, if you had to rank them 1, 2, and 3, there are genuine cases for each of them. I think John Longmire brings with him, obviously, the best football coaching CV, 5 grand finals, premierships, what he did at Sydney over the course of, you know, 11 or 12 years, is unmatched by the other two. But it's what the Devils want in terms of a coach at a startup club. I think there's been really early and consistent attraction towards Ken Hinckley. They see him as a statesman type. They see him as a salesman type, the Kevin Sheedy type that GWS had. Also a very good football coach in his own right. And I think they like what he did at Port Adelaide, bringing the power out of the so-called TARP era, getting people back to the footy and getting them back playing finals. He's a player's coach, which I know they'll like. And I think he's the type of guy that could, you know, walk into a pub at Scottsdale or Southport and sit next to the locals and have a beer, which I think is going to be important in those early years. And then the third contender is Nathan Buckley. And he's been, the earliest contender. He's super keen for the job. And he's perhaps the most hungry of the three to take this Devil's role. And I think it will endear himself to the selection panel, somebody who genuinely wants to come and build this club, roll the sleeves up, do the hard work. I think Nathan Buckley has matured since his playing days and probably since his days coaching at Collingwood into somebody that could feasibly lead this club from day one. The thing that maybe hurts Nathan Buckley is the form of Geelong in recent times. He's the backline coach or one of the backline coaches at the Cats. They haven't performed overly well, particularly in the last maybe month or two, and that might just be hurting his chances a little bit. But it's a genuine three-horse race. If I had to choose one, I reckon it's going to be Ken Hinckley. That would be my pick right at this point in time, but that could change, and it all depends a little bit on John Longmire as well, on how strong his desire is and how much they might have to pay him as well.
13: Yeah, he doesn't give much away, does he, John Longmire, when you hear him on the likes of Fox Footy's 360. But, yeah, all three good choices, you would think. It's so fascinating that Buckley was the name for so long and a lot of people just touted it, that it was his job. But, yeah, now with Hinckley and Longmire up for grabs, which way will it go? The national draft. So the inaugural draft for Tassie, it's unbelievable. Picks 1, 3, 5, 7, 9, 11 and 13. So other clubs are going to have to really go hard at this draft, you'd think. What's the talent pool looking like for a couple of years' time?
19: Yeah, pretty good, I think. And there's some good Tasmanians as well coming through. So we know that the Devils, like one of their major jobs right now or over the last sort of 12 months or so has been picking the eyes out of the under-15s and under-16s. You know, they were doing that as early as last year, I think, you know, checking out the under-15s in anticipation of their under-18 year. There are a whole range of you know, they're going to look at every single player that's touted, you know, from pick one to pick 25 as a potential Devil. Some of those are tied to academies. Some of those are tied to father sons. So getting in ahead of those is going to be potentially tough. But the other thing is as well that Tasmania will get to pre-list a number of 17-year-olds as soon as this year for next year. And, you know, the likes of Axel Walsh are going to be right at the top of that list as well. And there's big incentive for those kids to commit early to Tasmania ahead of their draft year. $150,000 a year in salary is what they'll be offered. They'll come to, they can potentially stay in their home state for a year and continue to play football there or finish off their schooling. Or they can come to Tassie and play in the under-18 system or even in the VFL team. So, you know, Tassie is extremely well set up in terms of getting young talent in early. The other thing as well with some of those top picks is that a couple of them will have to be traded. So under the rules, they'll have to, you know, swap a couple of those picks out for established players. I think they'll have some strategy around that as well. But, you know, at this stage, Tasmania really does present as a super attractive proposition for a young kid. It won't be for everybody, of course, but that might be a reason why Brad Scott is being targeted as well, because he knows how to, I guess, maximise what Tasmania has, being somebody that has helped put all of those concessions together.
1: And now with the VFL team there, how's that been accepted by the public, I suppose, the support? And, you know, I would imagine there's young fellas coming to Tassie to try and improve their footy and get involved at the ground level.
19: It's been huge. You know, the first game up at North Hobart Oval, there were 11 or 12,000 people there. You know, people, you know, spilling out the gates. You couldn't get in. Crowds have been really, really good since then. I think there were 14,000 at Bellarine for the game against Carlton. You know, there's been, you know, decent crowds in the north. And even, you know, when the smaller crowds of maybe 4,000 or 5,000, in VFL terms, that's still a really, really big crowd. Team is sitting seventh on the ladder. They're playing genuinely good footy. They smashed the Gold Coast Suns on the weekend by 50 points. We've had a couple of draftees already in Max Mapley and Jackson Artemis, WA boy, of course, who came down to Tasmania to try and further himself and has found himself on an AFL list after, you know, seven or eight games with the Devils. And I reckon there's going to be a couple more as well get picked up out of that VFL program this year. I'd be surprised if Brandon Leary didn't get picked up at the draft later on in the year after the season he's put together for the Devils. He's a, you know, dynamic sort of midfielder, half forward, kicks goals, silky, Murphy Reid type, if you like, that has been really good for Tassie this year. I think he'll go, and there might even be a couple more as well. So huge endorsement for the program that was put together pretty hastily, it has to be said. And at one point last year, there were some thoughts within the AFL that maybe the VFL program shouldn't come in so early because we just weren't ready. But it's been a success both on and off the field, and a couple of injury concerns, unfortunately, going into this week. But if the Devils can play finals in their first year, it is going to be enormous and a huge green flag for footy in Tassie.
1: All right. We know we won't see the stadium for a while, but what about the other infrastructure things that are needed, you know, like a high-performance centre and training facilities? I think there's a bit being done out of Kingsborough. Is that where that's all going to be based? And what's the progress been in that regards?
19: Yeah, so that's all sort of ticking along. There's planning approval to build the new high-performance centre down at Kingston.